0: Stafford, are you okay?
1: Oh, hey, Carsey. Ma, I'm feeling a little blue.
0: Oh, no. What's wrong?
1: Well, sometimes I wake up at night in a cold sweat, feeling like a damn fool. In spite of everyone's good intent.

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7: Yeah, it's a nasty scheme.
8: You

0: What is BTS?
1: When we are successful, and we will be, we have a real chance at this.
2: Your patience is wearing thin.

0: Welcome to Behind the Schemes, episode 245. It's May 4th, 2026. This is Booberry Mothman of the Miniocalypse, freshly returned from Fargo.
1: And all the way from the bereft coast where the last shipment of oil just came in from the Strait of Hormuz. My name is Lavish.
0: And joining us tonight, we have a very special in-person guest here tonight, live from the studio in the Miniocalypse. We have Jorbear.
2: Hey guys, how's it going?
0: There we go.
1: Welcome on in, Jorbear. Good to have you on the show.
2: Thank you.
0: You might have recognized Jorbear's work from the Salmeg show that we did back in January. He was the LD working alongside Eric PP building a boostable lighting rig.
2: Yes, we had bubbles raining down from some automatically triggered bubble machines in the rig at the end of the night,
0: along with the low ground fog.
2: Yep, low-light haze. We set up some festoons with a custom-built LED controller.
1: Nice.
2: Yeah, just spent probably like a week programming for that show.
1: Yep. Was it worth it?
2: Oh, yeah, definitely. Everything works.
1: Oh, good.
2: Worked out as planned, so.
1: And you've jerry-rigged some stuff up in the studio here, I think, right?
2: Yeah, so some of the lighting in here, it was stuff that I had prepared for the So Big show, and we just modified it for the space. And, Booberry basically has the vision for the spot here.
0: Yeah, we're wanting to do boostable camera switching next for these DJ streams. That's something that I realized when Eric was over here for the stream. If we make these cameras boostable along with like lighting chases, we can like create different focuses that are automated, and then they'll switch for 10 seconds, do its little chase, and then restore. So that's cool. definitely on the docket, and just doing some just general area lighting, I think, in here.
1: Light boost, camera boost, and effects boost for sure. Gotta get effects boost going.
3: Yes.
2: Oh yeah, very important.
1: Sort of slurp hand, drunk cam vision that you can boost in. night vision mode. I'd like to have that at some point.
2: Put like a GoPro on your hat.
1: Definitely
2: connected with like Wi-Fi or something.
0: The meta glasses
2: everywhere you walk around, and like, yeah, like you go in the bathroom, you're like taking a leak, and someone boosts, and all of a sudden you see the person taking a leak.
1: You're on the piss cam.
0: Piss cam.
1: Piss cam boost.
0: Piss cam.
1: Just gonna zoom in on that piss cam, would you?
0: Eat your heart out, fish tank.
1: They couldn't dream of it. Sick. Well, shit. And you guys just got off the road from Fargo. How's it up in Fargo right now?
0: Weird.
2: I swear to God, every time I go to Fargo, it is a trip. There's always some questionable character that I wind up talking to, and then weird shit happens around us.
0: Yeah. Big magnet energy for it.
1: Yeah. Fargo's a place where weird things go down.
0: And, you know, just amateur hour. A lot of uncomfortable situations with people very visibly past their limit, but refusing to read the signs, a.k.a. get in the goddamn Uber and go home.
2: Right. Right, yeah, definitely.
0: We saw people both on the floor, falling over and being firemen carried over a shoulder out the bar. It was just like, okay, we gotta go. It's time.
2: I think maybe next year I'm gonna forego Fargo.
1: Forego Fargo. sounds like, well, you know, that's how they get down up there in the Dakotas, man. There isn't a whole lot to do. So you gotta liquor up a little bit.
0: It's the wind that makes them crazy.
1: Yeah. It's a pattern. Same shit happens in Sweden. They're just drunk all the time. It's weird.
0: Speaking of Sweden, I did get a chance to go down to Des Moines to see Frankie Paint on her tour. Things are going exceptionally well out there. She's crushing it.
1: Well, I'm happy to report that Frankie Paint flew out to see me.
0: I know.
1: And I haven't actually been on the air since, but Frankie Paint came out to the Bereft, and we got to, me and Private Browsing and Frankie Paint all got to go grab a Nation's Burger.
0: Mm.
1: It was great.
2: Delicious.
0: First time ever meeting.
1: First time in person. I had to prove I wasn't just some AI program.
0: She had to click on all the buses in the picture.
1: You should have seen my captcha that day. She was a beaut. A beaut, Clark. Yeah. Frankie Paint is globetrotting, so karma to her and plus plus. Hope she gets home safe.
0: I did a little bit of a recap on last week's Before the Schemes, but there was one moment that I failed to mention that I just wanted to bring up quick, because Frankie Paint helped create a core memory, I would argue, for a young audience member, and I got to see it because I was a participant in this as well. So there's a part of the show where they have this red balloon floating across the stage as they like go into the dark, scary woods. And it's cool how they do it. They get a little RC car with a RFID chip, and the spots track it as it drives across the stage, right?
1: Mm-hmm.
0: And I turn around like two songs later in the show, and someone's tapping me on the arm, and I turn around, and there's Frankie Paint, and she's holding this balloon. I'm like, oh, cool, I got the balloon from the stage. And she runs back over to her post and sitting there bobbing with the balloon. Like, and everybody's just like, what? And just really freaked out how I ended up with this balloon. And, you know, the audience is super into it. Like, it was a joy watching this band's audience. Definite highlight. But there was this, I don't know.

0: That's an experience I won't soon forget.
1: Thank God, something wholesome. Holy shit. Appreciate you, man. Thank you. I'll just take a quick moment to thank Sir Seat Sitter. He had me on Abs in the Six Pack, and we did some crank calls with John Breaks Bad News and another gentleman whose name, unfortunately, I'm forgetting right now. But we had a great time. Prank called some Pizza Huts. It was a blast. Thanks. Thanks, CD. Appreciate it.
0: Shitmyass.com.
1: That's right. Podtard.com.
0: I got to do something with that dude. I miss him. I miss him severely.
1: He's around. Let's get in the fish tank chat. He's there.
0: We've been tertiarily discussing a battle of the douchebags. I'm like, if we're going to do it, this is the month before things get crazy.
1: Yes, there's always a battle of the douchebags potentially on the horizon.
0: Yes.
1: Yeah. Well, before we get into it, we should let people know that they can give us a call if they'd like at our Scream line.
0: Yes, that number is 612-263-7999.

0: Yeah, just give us a call. You can also text that number. You can send pictures to it. If you have feet, I'm not going to say that I have a special foot jingle ISO that I found, but it could happen. Stranger Things.
1: Theoretically.
0: Theoretically. Allegedly. Legend has it. But this is a value for value production. We go live every other Monday night, starting at 9 o'clock Central, 7 o'clock for the Bereft Coast, and that's 10 o'clock on the East Coast, Beast Coast. 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Jorbear has been in there. We've been demoing all of the bots for him, which was really fun.
1: Giving him the chat tour.
0: Yeah, it's like, you want the weather? We can get the weather for you.
2: Get the colors.
0: You want to know what colors are in an image? We can get that for you.
1: Yeah, do you want to when the next full moon is going to be? We can do that.
0: Oh yeah, we can do that. That one's easy.
1: We're still coming hot off of the flower moon here.
0: Sunday, May 31st.
1: May 31st, Memorial Weekend.
0: Mm-hmm.
1: Very good.
3: Woo!
1: Yeah, hop in there. Behindtheschemes.chat with threes for ease and schemes, of course.
0: Of course.
1: Of course. 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And that's where you'll find us.
0: Oh, what else do we got? 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And check out some of the chapters and value for value boosts and stuff. And this is a value for value production. Anything that you want to do to help produce this show, you can do.
1: That's correct. Value for value means we don't have ads. We put everything we have out there, just openly. And if you get value from the show, then you can return value in some way. Even if you just give us a call, 612-263-7999. That's plenty of value for us.
0: And here's a little Bill Hicks homage.
2: Do a commercial. You're off the artistic roll call. Every word you say is suspect. You're a corporate whore. And end of story.
1: Yeah.
0: Yeah.
1: And if you hear an ad while listening to our show, get a new app.
0: Burn that podcast app.
1: Yeah. Get rid of it.
0: It's a spawn of Satan.
1: Cast it into the fire.
4: Yeah, that's just nasty.
1: Did he?
0: Any particular dice you're feeling for tonight?
1: Oh boy.
0: I have a whole plethora.
1: Well, we have plenty of dice here. What do you say about

0: The old 12 cider.
1: 12 cider? I barely know her.
0: That's a lie. You know her well.
2: 12 ciders isn't enough.
0: Mm. I got a little cider here tonight.
1: Nice.
0: Hell yeah. A bottle of cider.
1: Yes, I'm trying to save my liver for a show tomorrow night that Jor Bear and I are going to go check out.
2: The liver is evil and deserves to be punished.
0: You punish the liver, it punishes back.
1: We're going to go check out Lords of Acid tomorrow night.
0: Lords of Acid?
1: I know, right?
0: Hardly know her. Nice. That sounds great.
1: Yeah, dude. I'm stoked. That'll be fun.
0: How big's the venue?
1: It's the Varsity Theater. I'm not sure. It's small theater size, I would imagine.
0: Dope.
1: Yeah. Maybe House of Blues and smaller, if I had to guess. Mm-hmm. But yes.
0: Well, so, good luck with the acid.
1: Yeah, well. Next time. That's all I can say.
0: Duty calls.
1: We got the 12-sided dice. I have it here. What are we rolling for?
0: Jor Bear, would you like to call the roll?
2: Okay. So I just pick a number. Yeah.
1: Yeah. So we're going to roll dice and whoever wins the rules of this particular match gets to go first. So,
0: like, so it could be like, we could roll for highest value, lowest value, closest to seven, something like that.
2: Six, seven. okay, so I'll go high.
1: All right, highest on the D12 goes first. Lavish, you ready?
0: I'm ready.

0: Did pretty good.
1: Probably did better than me.
0: I got a 10.
1: I got a 4.
2: Oh, fuck.
1: Fuck.
2: Shit.
1: So you better be in the mood for a juicy second act or third act or whatever.
0: Goodness. Let me sort these blocks here real quick. Chick-a-boom.
1: Sort your blocks.
0: Yeah, consider these blocks fully sorted. I got something kind of weird. It's low key. It doesn't, it's not going to drain too much of your day, I hope. What do you know about Scientology speedrunning and lavish?
1: I have seen this. I have heard this.
0: Yes, that's correct.
1: I saw somebody in a Groot and Minions outfit do it. It was like 20 Minions and one guy in a Groot outfit. They stormed the Scientology building.
0: Perfect. Well, okay, so I should have asked this before we started, but with this being an audio-only production, it's a little difficult to necessarily like portray what's happening here unless you actually see the videos. So, Lavish, I was curious. I've got in the show notes 1, 2, 3, 4, 5, 6, 7, 8. We don't have to watch all of them, but I was wondering if you could play them from your machine and narrate what you're seeing for the audience or the producers.
1: I can, but the audio of them isn't going to come through unless I do it on my thing over here, which I can do.
0: Yes, we are.
1: Because you want to hear the audio too, right?
0: I think so, yeah, if possible. If not, we can just mute it on that side and I can play it from over here too.
1: That's what I was thinking, but I should be able to do this. 1 second.
0: While you get that going, I got a news local news clip from out of L.A. To get us going.
3: 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I'm Christine Devine. A viral video trend is sparking real-world chaos, and tonight, safety concerns. 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Some of the clips viewed millions of times. Fox 11's Matthew Seedorf live now with what's going on, how the Church of Scientology is responding. Matthew?
4: Well, Christine, these videos are happening more and more, and there's concern that someone is going to get hurt.
5: Go, go, go, go!
6: People rushing in, then running out.
5: The stairs are right here.
6: A new TikTok trend going viral, showing masked groups forcing their way into Scientology centers.
7: They call it the speed run, Scientology speed run.
6: Go. Church officials calling it a hate crime.
8: You can't charge them with a hate crime. They're not doing nothing. I mean, we're not yelling racial slurs. We're not yelling anything.
6: Two people speaking with us anonymously say they're involved in at least one of these videos.
8: We're literally just running in to see what we can see and find.
7: It's a rush. Like, you never know what could happen. Part of us are scared that we're going to get, like, trapped in there.
6: So then why do you want to do it?
7: Again, just to expose the truth.
9: And I'm worried about these kids getting killed.
6: Neighbors in Hollywood raising concerns this week at a police commissioner's meeting.
9: But vigilante justice is not a good idea.
6: A church spokesperson says staff have been knocked down and hurt by these videos, adding the church welcomes lawful visitors. It does not welcome mobs forcing entry, damaging property, disrupting religious spaces, or endangering people for views.
7: I feel like more than half or 50% of people agree with us, and there are people that don't, and that's okay, but we're going to keep doing what we want to do.
6: Security now heightened with handles removed from doors. While within minutes of our interviews Wednesday, officers arrived with lights and sirens on.
10: Are you worried about getting arrested?
8: Honestly, there's nothing they can really do besides a trespass, because these doors are open to church.
0: And so it started with one guy, and then one guy becomes two guys, and then two guys become five guys.
11: And then they start making burgers.
1: Expensive burgers.
0: We just started killing five guys. But the original two gentlemen were, Swilly was name of one of them. The other guy is Derpy.
1: Derpy.
0: The second video, the collab one, dropped March 31st, and it netted upwards of 90 million views on whichever platform it was. TikTok, I guess.
1: Sounds like a TikTok, yeah.
0: But
1: nobody gets 90 million views except on TikTok.
0: And, well, not to mention everywhere else that's been reposted and shared and compilationed out and so on and so forth. This dude, Swilly, is definitely, I guess you would say, remorseful about this. There's a Hollywood Reporter article. Here's some quick run notes from that. His first video involving the Church of Scientology involved him filming a staff member that was trying to sell him one of the books, which went viral. He's quoted as saying, "From there on out, I pretty much knew that Scientology was like a free gateway to a lot of views." After March 31st is when the copycats started. Quote, "They went through there with five people. They broke open the door," or either that or someone ran through there and opened it for them, the side door. "They all had masks on or towels on their face. They had air horns. They ran through creating a crazy commotion. I heard they actually pushed a Scientologist to the ground, which is insane to me. That's assault." After that, there was another run in Clearwater, Florida, where one of the TikTokers shot out a window with a BB gun. And Swilly goes on to say, "It is what they did was, in my words, fucking retarded, and they should not have done that shit." And this dude also just recently turned 18.
1: Oh, what a start. That's what happens as you get a little older. Huh. That wasn't a good idea.
0: So, here we hit the string of videos. I believe the first one in this list, Lavish, there's the four guys standing by the stairwell. I believe this is the copycat video from the 35th. If you want to check that one out.
1: Okay.
12: Get out! Get out!
13: Get out of the building! Get out of the building! No!
1: Okay. Oh my god. You got the air horn, they run in with the air horn.
12: What are you going down for?
1: They go down the stairs. They're sprinting down the stairs. There's probably like six or seven of them. At least. Alright. Get to basement level one. Oh, they accidentally ran outside.
12: Get out!
1: They Heisman the guy.
13: Get out of the building!
12: Get out!
13: Get out!
12: Get out!
13: Stop it!
12: Get out! Just get out! Just get out! Thank you!
1: They push him and push him and push him.
0: Nightmare. Oh.
1: Nice.
0: The first thing that comes to mind is just how. I don't know how many people work for the Church of Scientology at these particular buildings, but they don't feel very populated overall.
1: I imagine that they aren't. I imagine there aren't people in there all the time.
0: Because
1: Scientology isn't like a normal type of church where you have service and things like that, at least as far as I know. It's more just like a revolving door of bodies.
0: Yes.
1: What blew me away personally is how little there is in that building.
0: Yeah.
1: You're running around.
0: I did see one where there was a lot of like boxes of books. Maybe it was like a storage hallway or something. I was having trouble finding it because there's turns out a lot of shit about this.
1: There's a lot going on.
0: I'm going to play one. This is actually the first one from Swilly and is Derpy. This is the one that kickstarted it all.
14: Let's go, let's go, let's go.
0: And so they're busting in there, screaming.
14: I'm Wallahi.
0: Running down the hallway, jumping stairs, dodging arms.
14: I'm Wallahi, I'm going in here.
0: And the whole idea is like they're trying to map out these venues, right?
14: Dino's not here.
0: Mm.
14: Huh? Let's just be nice and exit the building. Okay, I'll go on the other one.
0: My overall... This is a situation.
15: A misdemeanor, okay?
0: This seems like a situation where it's just like both parties are kind of deserving of each other and no one wins.
1: It's yeah.
0: Kind of my immediate impression.
1: This is when an asshole force meets an asshole object.
0: Yes.
1: And, you know, it's with everything going on for some reason, this makes the most sense as far as like a culture, like, you know, there's trends, there's fads, like flash mobs, mm-hmm. you know, and things like that. There's things where people kind of do things socially, and with the internet, you have that hyper individualization where you get a crew of, you know, 20 to 30 people that are down for the scrimmage, as they say. And kids are bored, man.
0: Yes, it kind of gives me like 2020 vibes to a small extent, like when the
1: sort of,
0: because I feel like it's been a minute since like one of these trends is like really popped up, but I don't know, you know, you look at one thing and then all of a sudden that's all you see, thanks algorithm. But yeah. Can you scroll? There's one I for sure wanted to watch with you. 1, 2, 3, 4, 5, 6. Could you scroll down to the 6th video? It's the one right before the guys with the yellow shirts doing the minion shit. There's one okay. I really wanted you to see.
1: Holy shit! Show up there! Open up! All right, so they're at the door. They're hitting the door. They're breaking the glass to the door with a little hammer.
16: No fucking guys!
1: And there's a shitload of people out there. Mm.
16: Oh my hurry God. Up, yo, yo, yo, you gotta hurry up.
0: These fucking viral sounds, I tell you what.
1: Oh God, those fucking bullshit internet noises. He's using a glass breaker. Like what you use on a car window.
0: Ultimately, I'm starting to wonder if this is one of them trends that, I don't know, just gets a little boost because it's cool to have people breaking into your church so that you can say, hey, these people are psychopaths and we have to like really lock down to protect ourselves. It's like,
1: oh, you think it's a false flag?
0: I don't want to assume, but like, would that be the strangest thing?
11: But then how does their congregation come in? Like if all the doors are locked?
0: Well, there's so there's actually here we go.
17: Look at that. They got
1: what congregation?
17: Chain closed. Look at that. They got a bike lock around. They took the handles off the door and they put a bike lock on the door. That's got to be a fire violation. Look, they took the handles off this door too. Another door. Look, no handles on this door.
1: No handles.
17: No handles on this door. It's got to be a fire hazard.
0: No handles.
17: Took the handles off of this door.
16: See, look, these niggas. You see, we cannot get in the Scientology building, dog. They got that shit on lockdown. Oh my God.
18: Damn. I can see you.
0: They got a group of people inside the doors with their arms crossed, creating a human link or chain to prevent
1: a phalanx.
0: I'll form that.
1: They're going real old school now. Scientology is the perfect thing to do this to because as a church, they're right. They should be allowed to just be able to go in there. It's not really trespassing. Second of all, they're not going to have guns. And third of all, they're silly. Scientology, it's such a silly fucking thing that nobody is going to care about a bunch of kids running in there causing trouble.
11: It's like they're not even really causing trouble. They're just running down the hallways and then looping through and then coming back out.
1: No, they'll frame it in a way like it's vandalism and it's this and that. Harassment.
0: Terrorism. Yes. Again, you know, why not? Why take a shitty situation and fucking use it to your advantage? So I'm curious to see if any kind of fallout there is. Scientology kind of holds a special place in my heart because that was the first time I'd ever heard 4chan being mentioned. Was a homeschooled friend of mine who was an avid user at the time in like 2006. Talking about all the Scientology protests that were being spearheaded through 4chan, and he actually invited me to go to one, and I believe my parents used something to the effect of absolutely not.
1: No thanks.
0: There's just a couple more things that I want to share here. then we can probably wrap up. I don't know if we need to watch any more of these speed runs. We kind of get the idea. The Minions one is pretty funny. You know, we get a group of dudes dressed up in yellow Minions costumes. Well, there's also
1: classic
0: Alien, Jesus, Sonic the Hedgehog, all sorts of folks, characters, memes coming out.
1: And it doesn't help that this is their main building is in LA. And I don't know if you've been to LA, but it's kind of a kooky little town.
0: I've been in that church or in that like information, the one on the Sunset, Sunset Boulevard. I've been in that one. I've got a DVD from there.
1: Oh, yeah. Autographed by Elrond?
0: Should have.
1: Damn.
0: This is also taking place in Vancouver, New York. And so far, it only sounds like one arrest has been made.
1: That's pretty good.
0: A lot of investigations going down. Leah Remini, survivor Scientologist and critic, came out and said, "Please stop what I'm seeing now, running into Scientology buildings, harassing staff, provoking reactions. For TikTok is not really exposure. It feels like it's about clicks, and it's turning something serious into content. This trend creates chaos. It creates a spectacle, and worst of all, it hands Scientology exactly what they want, the ability to position themselves as the victim." Never let
1: it gives them attention.
0: Yeah, never let a crisis go to waste, baby.
1: Yeah. They're going to act like this is like, you know, being enslaved in Egypt. These people oppressed us.
0: I do have three clips from Jenna Miscavige, who David Miscavige, as you might know, is the leader of the church these days.
1: Mm.
0: And Jenna here is his niece. And I got three clips from her Instagram discussing a couple of different things. Let's do, let's talk about, well, we heard what Leah Remini said about her feelings on this. Let's see what Jenna says.
19: "People are saying these kids running through Scientology buildings is illegal. Okay, so was revolution during the Revolutionary War. When a system becomes oppressive and the government benefits from that oppression, people push back.
1: Gotta love that argument.
19: That's how this works. So if your whole argument is, this is illegal, that doesn't mean anything. Only an idiot thinks legality equals morality. History should have cleared that up by now. Our government does immoral shit all the time, like taking payoffs from powerful billionaires. It's perfectly legal. If legality had anything to do with morality, Scientology wouldn't exist at all. I'm proud of these kids for doing something that the government is too corrupt and too chicken shit to do. And also, Scientology puts up signs all the time that say, all are welcome, and then cries that it's trespassing and a hate crime. I think seeing people exercise free will is what really gets to them."
0: Yes. Revolution is illegal during the Revolutionary War, man.
1: Did you know that slavery was legal? God. You know, murder's illegal, but if you murder the right person, right? Am I right, guys?
0: Yeah.
1: Am I right, kids?
0: Yes. Definitely.
1: Slavery plus plus in the chat. Thank you, Cotton Gin. First. Can't believe no one's ever given slavery karma before.
11: This depends on which side you're looking at it from. Like, some people might argue that slavery's awesome because you're like, you don't have to pay your employees.
1: That's true.
20: Here are the ground rules. You can punch me, kick me, pull my hair. I am A-OK being stabbed. Biting and scratching are on the table. You can use fire.
21: These are the ground rules? Is there anything off limits?
20: Damn, man. You got something really sick you want to do, huh? Oh, you little pervert.
1: Off limits? Kiss.
0: No. Sorry. Kissing. Sorry, don't know him.
1: Don't know.
0: I got another.
1: Man, I don't have to pay these people. It's pretty sweet.
0: I got another clip here from Jenna. This one's talking about, do you know what every good story needs? Is secret tunnels, baby.
19: I know the Scientology speedrunners are driving Scientology crazy and shutting down the recruitment center on Hollywood. I wonder if they know about the secret tunnel that runs under L. Ron Hubbard Way and connects to the basement on the other side of the road where Scientologists learn all about the secret alien dictator, Xenu. Don't go looking for that secret tunnel that is definitely there. You will get in trouble. For the love of God, don't do it.
1: Ah, yes, the old L. Ron tunnel.
11: Don't do this.
1: Whatever
11: hey guys,
1: you do.
11: Hey guys, this is this really cool thing over here. Don't do that. Don't go over there and do that cool thing.
1: You will get in trouble.
0: Definitely don't go down in there. But perhaps the most, what I would say is the maybe inflammatory is not the right word, but like the most just video that she's got is talking about the biggest breach that they had.
1: Tell me about the biggest breach she's ever had.
19: In this now deleted TikTok, these speedrunners came close to what could have been the biggest security breach in Scientology history. Some people have said that speedrunners would never be able to get access to buildings where criminal leaders of Scientology work. Wrong. Not only is this the official address of my uncle, the leader of Scientology, David Miscavige, this room right here, think of it as communication headquarters. All of the reports, all of the internal dispatches come into the building through this room. Things that are too nasty for them to want to have any digital footprint of. Those so reports nasty. Flow through this room every day. I used to work in that building. Here's my old key card. There's an elevator in that room that goes down to the basement where they have a huge shredding machine. We had to shred tons of documents weekly. Everything. OSA works in this building. The people who covered up the Danny Masterson groups and countless others. Scientology's international justice chief works in this building. The man who is personally responsible for separating Scientology families worldwide. I, of course, don't condone anything illegal, but there is another entrance to this room on the other side of the building. Now you know why the doors have been chained shut and why they barricaded the other entrance.
1: Ooh. I like the cut of this lady's jib.
0: Yeah, I got a link to her profile there in the show notes. You can check it out. If you want to continue along, follow the saga as it continues to unfold. I mean, really, that's kind of it in a nutshell. I don't know who, why has this gone viral, and what will come of it?
1: What do you believe, Booberry, will come of it ultimately?
0: I mean, in this age with AI cameras, it just doesn't. It just feels like you're giving people easy. And when I say people, I'm saying more like the security firms and just the people that were meant for locking down society. It feels like you're creating easy fodder for them to test their systems against.
1: Hmm. Yeah, just leans more towards the surveillance state every day.
0: Mm-hmm. Yep. And, you know, so they got that. I was going to pull more on the OSA. That was kind of the second half of the presentation, but I simply ran out of time. But yeah, it's their kind of like enforcement arm.
11: You know, it really makes me feel safe that they know that I go to this liquor store every day. And so if I don't go to that liquor store, then they'll come looking for me, right? Because they'll know something's wrong, right?
1: Hello, 911? He hasn't come in here for his 40 yet.
0: The last thing that I can share is actually from the church itself. And, well, we got a little home state shout out actually showing us what's going down. This is from the Church of Scientology in St. Paul, Minnesota. Mm,
1: they get around.
2: 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One, a reception. Two, a public information center for you to tour anytime. 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Eight,
1: Birth of a Nation.
2: Every Church of Scientology has a chapel. 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
3: 9, every Church of Scientology has a library where you can read and listen to all the published and recorded lectures of L. Ron Hubbard. 10, course rooms where you can learn to improve yourself through the use of Dianetics and Scientology. Bonus, biggest elevator in Scientology, Minnesota.
1: Ooh, what a record.
0: Yeah. I threw that one in there for you, Jor Bear.
11: A freight 11? Elevator?
1: Vikings bar.
11: They need a freight elevator. I thought they didn't have services. Why do they have chapels?
0: There is a chapel. Let me...
3: I'm going to show you what's inside.
0: Sorry, let me... I can scrub through here and get a picture of that chapel. It's a good-sized room. It's got pretty steep... is that stadium Steeples? Seating? Yeah, stadium seating. Or arena seating.
1: Oh. A mini mega church?
0: Yes. Is there any other?
1: Do the priests wear like suits?
0: I don't know.
1: Or do they wear wizard robes like a normal fucking priest?
11: So they have this giant screen. Is their whole service like basically a movie? That looks like you know those super high end movie theaters you go into.
0: It's like, gotta be way more,
11: you know.
0: Like I'm thinking it's more so, what was the name of that program? Shoutcast, I think it's what some churches use to build their sermon slideshows. So I'm imagining it's way more slideshow orientated.
11: I wonder if it's like they have a sermon or whatever happening at. Like their headquarters, and then they just have the local guy that comes out and announces it before they open the stream up.
0: I wonder if they do Smash Brothers tourneys on it.
1: I'm just looking at this center speaker that they have under it. The center speaker that's like at least 20 feet long. It's really three. You could sell it's three speakers put together. I wouldn't want to be in front of that fucking thing watching Interstellar or something, you know what I mean?
11: Those are probably subs. Usually screens like that, they put the speakers behind the screen, and then they perforate the screen so the audio can go through.
1: Would they put a sub there?
11: Most professional installations, they would have them close to the floor as possible.
1: Well, I see that, but in the center, it just seems weird. Anyway, I like it. It's cool. I believe you.
11: I've literally done these installs for, you know, like Christian churches. So,
1: yeah, I trust you. You're a professional. I don't doubt you.
11: Yeah,
1: I'm not doubting you one bit.
0: Doubt.
1: Okay,
0: doubt,
1: now doubt. I am. Okay, now I'm doubting you.
4: doubtful.
0: But that's what I got on Scientology speedrun.
11: Why do they need such a big elevator? I don't get like.
0: That's an interesting question.
11: I mean, it definitely looks like a freight elevator in size, but like the handrail would suggest otherwise. Like,
0: it's
1: orgies.
0: Yes, Scientology orgies.
1: Looks like a fucking conference room in there,
11: right? You have a meeting in there.
0: I mean, maybe
1: the fucking 2x4 axiom trim. It's like weird.
0: Maybe it's just for, maybe the congregation all moves in a group at the same time.
11: Maybe.
0: I don't know.
1: That's why you didn't see anybody when they speed ran the place, because they were all herded somewhere else.
0: Yeah.
11: You got to keep them safe. Yeah.
1: They move in swarms. Right on. Well, shit. Good luck to the boys. You know, I support the Scientology speed run for what little I know about it.
0: Yeah. Yeah, I'm not sure anybody's winning here. The maps are cool, though. I mean, like, there's one link I found. Someone generated a website that's been keeping information up to date. You check it out. They got a couple of maps up there. People have been checking out the emergency escape route images that are plastered on the walls, taking screenshots of those, drawing it out. Based on what they're seeing in the videos and whatnot. So.
1: Yes. Sweet.
0: Shall we do some music?
1: Yeah, we'll do our first mini mission of the night.
0: What do we got? We got a bunch of new stuff. We got the Horseheads with a song called Bit Rude, followed up with Slept Till Tuesday, a demo by Matt Finley, and then rounding it out, it's a new act by the name of The Paisley Days with a track that was a little troublesome to get loaded up through the split kit, but we made it work anyway, because that's just how we roll. We'll get back.
1: Yes, we'll be right back.

0: I said, fuck you, rock!
1: Hell yeah, brother. Hail Stan.
2: Ah, likey.
3: Hail Santa.
1: Paisley Days was just featured on a live concert produced by New Music Nudge Unit, Aaron of Essex. Did a stream on, what day was that? Thursday, I believe, we were driving out there. Or was it Friday? To Fargo. We listened to a good portion of it.
4: Oh, that was Thursday.
1: Yeah, Thursday.
4: Yep.
1: Yes. I'm looking forward to hearing more from them. Longy was on it. That was about the only two that we could catch. It was cool. Hoping to see more.
3: Yeah, keep sharing any good bands or anything that comes up that you guys see on the road.
1: Yes, indubitably. This is the part of the show where we like to take a moment to thank the people that help us produce it from week to week. It's been a while since we did our last episode. We had a couple of PayPal donations come in since then. Last one was Chad Farrow, Chad F, with $10 through PayPal.
3: Thank you, Chad.
1: We also had Spaz coming in with $29.97 through the PayPal.
3: Thank you very much.
1: We had Foxfur with $5.
3: Thanks, Foxy.
1: And I think that catches us up.
3: All right. Well, great.
1: Yes.
3: Do we have any boosts to relay?
1: We certainly do. We had a couple. The last one was from Strange Love of Music at Fountain, boosted in 1,000 sats the last weeks before the schemes, saying, thanks for playing our newest release. It's been our most widely played one yet. Couldn't have done it without your help early on. Oh, well, thank you.
3: Yeah, congrats to them.
1: I don't know how, but if Frankie Payne can help me, I'd like to try and figure out how to do that show a little more. I don't know how, I don't know when, but it would be cool to get back to playing music a little more regularly.
3: Mm-hmm.
1: Not enough time. I know
3: that you were juiced doing that between the schemes when you were doing that more.
1: I know. The best time is to do it, you know, before we do these shows every Monday night or every other Monday night.
3: Indeed.
1: Need to
3: before.
1: Yes, before. It doesn't make sense to do it before nothing. Before what?
3: Before nothing? What even is that?
1: Before something. Yes, we had a bunch of music boosts coming in. I'll save those for later, before the schemes. Duke of SF through Fountain boosted 2288. To episode 244, perhaps the comet will show you mercy. He said, get rid of the middle class, one step closer to proletariat revolution, to the new world order. Fabian socialism, Cecil B. Rhodes, what you're blanking on. Yes. Cecil
3: perfect. What do we think of that?
1: That was the one.
3: Up and down, pick one.
1: He also had 6699 through Fountain saying, more Fallout songs. Lavish has a beautiful voice that I never realized he had.
3: Oh, well, you know, I've serenaded you a couple times, but you don't remember because, you know.
1: If you like what that throat do, imagine what those fingers do.
3: Oh, the Duke of SF has magnificent fingers.
1: Yes. Your birthday was such a good time.
3: It was a blast. It's coming up again.
1: We had a fancy dress for Lavish's birthday. Was it 2 years ago now?
3: It was 2 years ago in a couple weeks.
1: Yeah. It was all themed. I had to wear something from the Prohibition era, correct?
3: Yeah, we had Prohibition era. We had Roman.
1: Yes.
3: We had Hawaiian. We had Candyland. We had a couple different themes going.
1: But the Duke, who was there in perhaps the fanciest of dress, had a boost for 3333 saying, false, 'twas not the ash. According to Randall Carlson, comet fragments hit the ice sheet in water. quote, insta-vaporized into the atmosphere along with melting huge amounts of water, Great Lakes.
3: Yes.
1: Mm-hmm. So it was raining for hundreds of years straight because of the total amount of volume that was of water that was vaporized. The rain turned to snow quickly.
3: At the beginning or the end of the Ice Age, because we were talking about this in the last show, and I remember we brought up Graham Hancock.
1: Yeah,
3: and then I wanted to bring up Randall Carlson, but I didn't name him specifically.
1: Yeah, and the super tsunamis, just like what would be the gestation of those?
3: What would happen if 1.2 million year ice age ended in a matter of months?
1: What?
3: The answer, let's find out.
1: But Grimerica does a yearly trip and they get Randall Carlson out there quite a lot. And I would love to do one of those, man.
3: That would be cool. Talk to Randall.
1: Bruh.
3: Go shoot some guns.
1: Yes. We had 1111 from the Good Duke saying, don't know about y'all, but Y-Files makes every Saturday afternoon that much better, or drunken Thursday night release nights. I'm not sure what Y-Files is.
3: Does he mean X-Files? He missed it by one?
1: No, it's W-H-Y.
3: Oh, the Y files.
1: Yes.
3: Well, you'll have to tell us more about that, Duke. You'll have to elaborate. You'll have to call us at 612-263-7999.
1: Oh, it's a YouTube channel. I don't know about y'all, but this... Okay, the Y files. Got it.
3: Okay, we're informed.
1: Makes Saturday afternoon, and so, yeah, they do Saturday and Thursday shows. Yes. I'm scrolling through. We had a Between the Schemes boost from Eric PP last week, or 2 weeks ago. Excuse me, 2 weeks ago. Which I should say, we have DAG on the docket for this month. He's going to be taking over the Between the Schemes stream. I have to double check what date, though.
3: All right. Dag's on deck.
1: Dag on deck.
3: Awesome.
1: That concludes our boostergrams.
3: The Duke says that I literally played one of his clips right before he boosted that. So, oops.
1: Oh.
3: It's in the show notes, people. The show notes, remember, is not me.
1: Nice. The show notes always remember.
3: The show notes was once me. If you think about it that way.
1: Let's see here. Got some screamails here we can hit. Let's see. This first one. Here we go. Open up and say, ah.
3: Perfect.
1: Lovely. And that's a scream.
3: Oh, that was a scream. That was a pretty good scream.
1: That was a good scream. We got another one here.
0: Always, always dare. Always leave the vocal mail for Behind the Schemes. It's your duty. It is your right. It is your... Just call... Blueberry and Mothman of the apocalyptic orange cone. They need you. They need you to call them. Because, you know, we're not going to give them their insecurities right now, but you should just call. They just need it at times. We all need it at times. We all just need somebody to call us, right? You know, just check in how we're doing. How are things going? Work's been crazy, you know, you can't do something, you can't hear them every week. But, you know, just reach out. Reach out to those around you. Oh, scream. Oh. The latest was probably outside of, because I did a run today, so just kind of do my little whoop at cars, if they wave or whatever, but, or honk, but, It's always fun where the ones where it's like, you could stop, but you kind of give yourself some distance and jet in front of a car because they're just like blowing kind of through the sidewalk. Kind of, you got to play it safe. So I'm not going to mess with the car, like getting hit, but just enough to kind of like freak them out kind of thing. So you kind of like,
3: got to stay cool.
0: Do a little like, whoop, or little yell kind of thing and put your hand up and kind of, hey, I'm not being a jerk, but just a, yeah. And like you could, if they do anything, you're out of the way. Yeah, get light to scream. It's better than anything else. I don't know. I don't want to dwell upon this, that, the other. Like an angry, you know, at somebody or something. It's all good, you know.
1: It is all good.
0: So, anyway, that's how we're gonna roll tonight. But yeah, keep on posting because I don't always leave a vocal mail. I do kind of, but not always. Like every week, because then you guys get like, you know, a bunch of them.
3: Maybe we get two every show.
0: Problem, I don't know. Anyway, yeah. Promote thyself. Put it that way, I guess. But anyway, lavish blueberry mothman of them. Oh, the apocalypse with the orange cone, like we already mentioned. I love you guys. Stay dangerous. And whether or not you're putting the tablets into a different container, so it's a plastic container underneath the sink, or you're just going to leave them in the cardboard container, which can get all fun. You're going to put them in the plastic container. That's what you're going to do. Anyway, when you do that, go ahead and give a hearty, hearty.
1: Kaka, I love you too, man.
3: Kaka, Christopher Battles.
1: Oh, goodness.
3: You never have too much CB.
1: Mm-mm. I definitely try to put posts out when we do the shows. It's not, I'm not very good about doing it a day out or anything. If there's like something special coming up, which is something I can definitely work on.
3: Where would we even post to, you know, like, we have Spook Social and we have things like that, but there isn't really any one place you can post to where everyone goes, oh, there it is.
1: Yeah. Well, there is mk.spook.social still exists. If you want to sign up, it's more than open. Also on Noster, man, do what you can there on Twitter or X, formerly known as, at Schemes, I think is the actual handle there, SCH3M3S, but, at Behind the Schemes for the Fettyverse, mk.spook.social, and at Booberry for Noster nonsense.
3: Yeah.
1: We had a text message. Said, Sir Scandinavian here. That was a wall poster my older brother had in our room in 1976 when Pierre, seen as the Queen, devalued the Canadian dollar to 80 cents. Pierre and Thatcher was funny. And to jog your memory, it was...

0: She's rolling in her lead coffin right now.
1: Woo.
0: You're sorely missed, darling.
1: But that does wrap us up on all of our screen mails and text messages. 612-263-7999. Call us up and get in there.

0: Perfect.
1: We got our next mini mission lined up, courtesy of Lavish.
2: Which indeed, indeed. We've got a couple of classic bangers on there tonight. We have Ring That Bell by J-Dog, one of my favorites. We have Birthday Vultures by Sacricor. And then we have Where They Never Say Your Name by Laura, which is a Malachi joint.
1: Hmm. Met Laura once. Very cool.
2: Very talented. We'll see.

can't join me. I have no donations because donations are for no hard try harders, like those Minecraft manhunters who have no idea how to Minecraft.

0: Spooky. I like that. Good song. Where They Never Say Your Name by Laura. Laura.
1: Nice little spooky track there for you. An eclectic selection. Yeah, welcome back. It's still episode 245, Behind the Schemes. The chat is heating up. Come on in if you want to. Behindtheschemes.chat.
0: Yes. I was just giving Jorbear here a quick rundown of the audio routing through the Motu during our break. I think if we get some time, either before or after the show tomorrow, we're going to dive in, see if we can nail some of these gremlins to the cross.
1: No, dude, that'd be great.
0: Yeah, you might need to refresh. You're getting crispy again.
1: Am I crispy? Testing 1, 2.
0: Settling out.
1: Is it all right now?
0: Yes.
1: Well, I didn't do anything, so that was weird.
0: Oh. The phantom adjustments.
1: Yes.
2: Best problems are the ones that solve themselves, right?
1: Amen. And how many of those are there?
2: There have been many, many times where I've been called to provide some technical support, and my mere presence has solved the problem.
1: You don't even need to turn off and on, just turn on.
2: Yeah.
1: Nice. Well, you want to get into some stuff here, Booberry?
0: I'd love to. I've seen a little, just like the smallest little snippet of what you're about to talk about, and I know nothing about it, and I'm very curious.
1: Well, you may have heard a little bit about this, then, as you say, that there have been multiple scientists that have gone missing, or they've been murdered recently in the past few months. And there's about a dozen or so people, and it's really become quite a classic little red string situation. These people seem to be connected in certain ways. They all seem to be associated with either nuclear or space research. There's a lot of Air Force. There's a lot of aeronautics. And these people that are getting off, they aren't just like humdrum scientists. These people are really cool people that were working on some really amazing stuff. Some stuff that I imagine would hurt some special interests, but
0: let
1: I don't know.
0: Let me guess. 3 words. Free energy patents.
1: I'm so glad. I'm so glad you said that. If anybody wants to see the notes that I have on this, there's a little bit of chunk on it. You go to zososcorner.substack.com. I'm not going to talk about all of the people tonight. I was really going to talk about 6 at most if we have time.
0: Jesus.
1: Which we won't have time. So what I have devised here is, of course, another dice roll situation. So what I have is I have 6 individuals here. They're numbered 1 through 6.
0: Okay.
1: And all you have to do is take a 6-sided die and roll it, and that will determine who we talk about.
0: Four.
1: Matthew James Sullivan, U.S. Air Force Intelligence Officer. Before we get into this any further, I do want to give this a little official credence, because this isn't just some wacko thing that people are talking about. Very recently, about a week or so ago, it was announced that the federal government is actually looking into this.
3: This morning, members of Congress are set to take on a deepening mystery after at least 10 American scientists, all with ties to U.S. nuclear or space research programs, have died or disappeared.
4: It does appear that there's a high possibility that something sinister is taking place here.
3: On Monday, the House Oversight Committee saying it will investigate the string of incidents, writing, if the reports are accurate, these deaths and disappearances may represent a grave threat to U.S. national security. It comes just days after the FBI launched its own probe. The agency telling NBC News it is working with the Department of Energy, Department of Defense, and state and local law enforcement to find answers.
1: Yes. So the idea is the federal government is investigating the federal government or something. I don't know.
0: Federal government finds it did nothing wrong.
1: We're looking and looking. We're not finding anything.
0: I'm investigating myself as hard as I can.
1: Can't investigate any harder. Of course, it could be foreign influence. It could be some other nation or some other entity that's doing it, or some sort of private entity. But we're talking about a lot of military people here. We're talking about people that are associated at the highest levels of the Air Force. But speaking of the highest levels, I got to say, this investigation, it's going all the way to the top.
3: President Trump even said he was briefed on the matter last week.
5: I hope it's random, but we're going to know in the next week and a half.
1: That's right. Even Trump's got his finger on the pulse here. So we'll go through a little brief summary of this bad boy.
3: The mysterious deaths and disappearances began in 2023 when Michael David Hicks, a scientist who worked with NASA's Jet Propulsion Laboratory, died at the age of 59 with no cause of death publicly released. Between 2024 and 2025, seven other scientists were reportedly killed or went missing, including six-year-old NASA engineer Monica Reza, who vanished while on a hike near Los Angeles. And earlier this year,
6: my husband is missing.
3: William Neal McCaslin, a 68-year-old retired Air Force general, disappeared after authorities say he left his Albuquerque home on foot. The wave of deaths and disappearances sparking a slew of suspicion and conspiracy theories online. Now, the cases are getting even more attention as federal investigators and lawmakers look for a potential link. And it's unclear how long the investigation could take to complete, though a senior FBI official says it will likely take longer than the week and a half the president had suggested.
1: That's right. So, let's talk about who you rolled on. This is Matthew James Sullivan. He is a former U.S. intelligence officer. He was killed at 39 years old. He died from an alleged drug overdose. But he was about to testify. He died back in 2024. So this is one of the older deaths, but it still is associated in a way by proxy. Before he could testify in a federal whistleblowing case, which was about UFOs. Representative Eric Burleson of Missouri has been trying to urge the FBI to investigate this for years. But right before he was supposed to testify, they found him dead from a cocktail of Xanax and anti-anxiety medication and muscle relaxant and alcohol and benzos. So a little suspicious there. We have a clip.
7: Congressman, what can you tell us about Matthew Sullivan?
8: Yeah, I first learned of Matthew Sullivan from David Grush. Whenever he was he began working with our committee, he had asked me to reach out or to write a letter to the FBI requesting an investigation into his suspicious death. And so we've been working on that. Whenever I spoke with the FBI in the last few months, I asked them directly, is there any investigation that you've begun in that? They seemed to indicate that they would not tell me at this time. And so, but they would not confirm nor deny that there was an ongoing investigation. But since then, you've had the missing general, William Neal McCaslin, who went missing, and all of these other scientists that have been somewhat associated, and that's caused a lot of attention to this topic. And now I'm thankful that now we are having that discussion about Matthew Sullivan, because it's something that my office was trying to get some answers from the FBI.
1: For years. So that was Representative Eric Burleson, the gentleman from Missouri. And that's him on the news talking about it. Matthew James Sullivan, he was a pilot. He was stationed at Langley for a while. He flew an F-22. His call sign was Quake. And later, he was awarded a Bronze Star during Operation Enduring Freedom. At some point, he was involved with the National Air and Space Intelligence Center at Wright-Patterson. The intelligence at Wright-Patterson is kind of the main link between everybody. Everybody who's involved in this, for the most part, is associated or worked directly at the intelligence center or the laboratories, the intelligence center or the Air Force base at Wright-Patterson, which is one of the most storied strips of airspace in the world, in Ohio, going all the way back to the Wright brothers. And in the event that you double roll anything tonight, I'm going to drop more Wright-Patterson trivia on you.
0: Sounds good. What did you say his code name was?
1: Quake.
9: Perfect.
1: Wake. Perfect. Yeah.
9: You have taken the lead.
1: That's right. So that is Matt James Sullivan in a nutshell. Let's roll for another one, shall we?
0: Yes. Two.
1: Two. All right. Two is Carl Grillmar, a Caltech astrophysicist who was murdered at 67 years old. Let's hear about him.
10: So the second person I want to talk about is Carl Grillmar. 11 days before General McCaslin went missing and about an 11-hour drive away, Carl Grillmar was shot and killed on his own front porch. Grillmar was 67. He had worked at Caltech for 30 years. He was widely considered a preeminent astronomer and astrophysicist. His work focused on exoplanets, galactic structure, black matter. According to a fellow scientist who talked about it, he was irreplaceable. And the reason was his ingenuity, his creativity. So far, absolutely nothing about his death seems to make sense. A man has been arrested and charged with the murder, but the arrest didn't really answer a lot of the questions around why this had happened. The man who was arrested lived just 2 miles away from Grillmar, although authorities don't think they even knew each other. Despite the fact that they had never met, this was not the first incident between them. On December 20th, Grillmar called to say the man was trespassing on his property while carrying a rifle. And then 8 days later, the same man allegedly broke into Grillmare's neighbor's house. On the day that Grillmar was shot, police arrested the same man for carjacking. And then in the course of that arrest, they decided this was actually the person who had shot Grillmar. So now he has also been arrested for that.
1: Yeah, so a little confusing, but this guy was shot in his house or on his front porch or something by some random guy. This guy's name is Carl Grillmar. He was an astrophysicist who was famous for discovering a planet, a distant planet in a different star system that very likely had water on it.
0: I did see something about that.
1: Finding signs of life on another planet is a pretty big deal. And so apparently he's kind of one of the most visible people associated with that sort of effort. And he actually got pretty close to it. And aside from that, he was apparently a very cool guy, a very creative mind, as well as a brilliant one. And he was a hotshot, and he was loosely associated with the Air Force through Caltech and probably worked on some projects as a contractor. Any thoughts so far?
0: I'm not sure if it matters, but did it say anywhere what he was gunned down with?
1: That's a good question. I don't think so.
0: I guess I'm asking in the sense of, like, is it a scene where it was an assassination with, you know, two shots to the back of the head type of Gary Webb type of deal, or...
1: No, I think whatever happened, they plugged him in the chest or something relatively less powerful, low velocity, and I guess he went to the hospital and died the next day.
0: Damn.
1: And again, it was really kind of a random thing, and the guy that they picked up, they don't really have evidence, any substantial evidence, that he was actually the guy that shot him. They just figure he was.
0: Yeah. Well, that would be circumstantial, right?
1: Yeah, circumstantial evidence. Yeah. Any thoughts so far, Jorber? Don't want to catch you off guard if you're smoking a cigarette or something.
2: All right. It definitely seems odd. Like, was it a beanbag?
1: Yeah, you shot him with?
2: Yeah, like, did he get, or like a rubber bullet, and maybe like that's why he didn't like die right away, and he'd like, you know, hit him in between like heartbeats or something.
0: No, I think he was shot by an actual gun.
1: Yeah, he was plugged. He was shot for real. They took him out. They took him out. He's discovering new worlds. Okay, let's keep going. Roll again.
0: Yes. Three.
1: 3. This is Nuno Lorero. They'll say it.
10: On December 15th of 2025, Nuno Lorero was shot in the foyer of his apartment building in Brookline, Massachusetts. He was taken to the hospital and died the next day. He was 47, an MIT professor of nuclear science and engineering and physics. He directed the Plasma Science and Fusion Center at MIT. He was married with 3 daughters. Now, who would want to kill this father and professor? According to authorities, the chain of events started earlier when someone shot 11 people at Brown University, killing 2 people and injuring 9 others. Police believe the person who did the shooting was Claudio Manuel Neves Valente, the Brown shooter. He fled to Massachusetts and killed Lorero. Valente and Lorero actually knew each other. They were both from Portugal. They had gone to school together. Valente, the alleged shooter, actually graduated first in the class ahead of Lorero. Many online commentators suggested maybe Valente was jealous. We haven't really seen public information, though, or evidence that would explain what the motive was. We may never get that answer, in fact, because Valente was found dead in a storage unit in New Hampshire. Whoa. Authorities say the wound for him was self-inflicted.
1: Yeah, he killed himself and put himself in a storage container, as we all do.
9: Headshot.
1: Got him. Yes, Lorero, he was an MIT plasma physicist. Pretty impressive stuff. His big thing was he was a professor at MIT. He was working in fusion, magnetic reconnection, plasma turbulence. And apparently his thing was he was getting pretty close to making clean, limitless energy for all.
0: There's his first mistake.
1: That was his life's goal.
2: Yeah, why would anybody want free energy, you know?
1: Yeah, I mean, like, it's not like the energy sector runs anything. Not like the oil guys own everything. So, this poor bastard was shot in the foyer of his apartment building. He was pronounced dead the next day. And apparently he was a very, very cool guy. And there's a lot of photos of him. These different individuals, they have different amounts of information that you can find on them online. And this guy seems to be one of the more public, except for the motivation behind this murder, which I guess was associated with the Brown shooting. There was some sort of shooting at Brown University, unless I'm getting my guys mixed up, because there's a lot of fucking guys to keep track of on this thing. So again, not much of a motive there or really any hard stuff, but he was working on some very important things and he will be missed. All right, let's roll again.
0: 5.
1: Oh, wait, there's one more clip I got on this.
11: Detectives continue looking into the shooting death of an MIT professor whose research aimed to move the world towards clean and near limitless energy. 47-year-old Nuno Lorero was pronounced dead at a hospital Tuesday morning after being shot inside his Brookline, Massachusetts apartment a few miles outside of Boston. Neighbors said they heard multiple gunshots.
12: I heard 3 loud bangs. I thought at first it was somebody in our apartment kicking in the door or something.
13: It's scary to be in Brookline. It's supposed to be the safe town and no one's talking.
11: Loved ones were seen gathering outside of Lorero and his wife's home Tuesday night.
14: Such a bizarre thing. It's hard to imagine it was random, to tell you the truth. It's a family that's feeling such raw horror, I'm sure terror. What do you do with something that's indescribable?
1: Okay. Yeah, well, there's that. All right. Shall we roll?
0: It was 5.
1: A 5. Nice. We're crushing it here. No Wright Patterson tribute for you tonight, my friend. Here we go. This next person was an administrator at Los Alamos, at the laboratory at Los Alamos. You're familiar with Los Alamos, right, Blueberry?
0: Los Alamos.
1: Los Alamos base. It's
0: in San Antonio, yes.
1: Or San Antonio. I'm sorry. Not San Antonio. Yeah.
0: Wait, no.
1: That's where they did the first atomic bombs.
0: I might be thinking of the Alamo, actually.
1: You are thinking of the Alamo. I'm thinking of the spot in New Mexico. Los Alamos was where they tested the atomic bomb.
0: Yes.
1: Before they dropped it on
0: Japan. That's where they built the sets for the atomic bombs.
1: Yeah, that's right.
2: Like little cities they built so that they could blow them up to test the bombs, make sure they could blow up the cities.
1: Yeah. And then Christopher Nolan got his greedy little hands on it later and made a movie, which I didn't like.
0: Up and sad.
1: Yes. Sad. So this is a lady who worked as an administrator at Los Alamos Laboratory.
10: Melissa Casillas, age 53, we know a good deal more about what happened here. She disappeared on June 26th of 2025. There were no warning signs, according to her family. She had plans coming up. She was excited about a late trip scheduled the very next day. She was taking time off work to help her mother recover from knee surgery. Melissa and her husband, Mark, both worked at Los Alamos National Laboratory, where she was an administrative assistant. Los Alamos manages nuclear weapons, does scientific research. That morning, Melissa and Mark drove to work together, but Melissa said she forgot her badge, so she returned home. She was supposed to meet her husband back at work at 11 a.m., but she never showed up. However, we do know that Melissa was alive later that day. At 12:50 p.m., she brought lunch to her daughter, Sierra, and they spoke briefly, and Sierra said nothing really seemed out of the ordinary, except maybe her mom was a little quiet. So Sierra, the daughter, gave her mom, Melissa, a check to deposit at the bank. About an hour and a half later, at 2:18 p.m., a friend saw Melissa walking along the highway about 3 miles from her home, and some surveillance footage shows her in the same area carrying a backpack. When her family returned home, Melissa's car was still there, and her work phone and her keys were on a table. She had left behind her purse, her personal phone, her wallet, and the check she was supposed to deposit. Both of her phones had been wiped. Her family later said that when they looked through paperwork there at the house, they were able to see that Melissa had been under a great deal of stress they hadn't even known about.
1: Yes, that's a little complicated there, but mom drops dad off at work, has lunch with daughter, and then that's the last time daughter ever sees her. Everything was normal, everything seemed normal. Checks out with the husband's alibi. He was at work the whole time. And the wife didn't go to work. So people were calling him. The work was calling the husband, and the husband was worried. And by the time he got off work, mom was gone. And like they say, they have a couple camera shots of her going here or there, but nobody has seen her since.
0: Did it happen to say what type of lab work she was involved with?
1: No. And it's tough getting a lot of specifics because all of these people work in classified government stuff. So all I know is where they worked. You don't really know too much about what they worked on. All right. Well, we're making good time. So I'm just going to close off these last two here real fast, and then we'll wrap up here. This is one of the most important characters in all of this, and he's been mentioned in almost all these other instances. But this is General William Neil McCaslin, retired Air Force general who ran Wright-Patt Air Force Base for years.
10: Person number one, at 10 a.m. on February 27th, 2026, retired.
0: Oh, you mute. I think he muted there.
10: When McCaslin's wife came home, he was gone.
1: How long was I muted for?
0: Like 2 seconds.
1: Yeah. Not all that long. 2 seconds?
0: Yeah.
1: Oh, what the hell? Okay, let's try that one more time.
10: McCaslin was at home meeting with a repairman. By noon, when McCaslin's wife came home, he was gone. Now, initially, she figured he went hiking. His hiking boots were missing. His wallet was missing. And so was a .38 caliber revolver. But there were other things that were left behind, like his phone and his devices that he wore, and his prescription glasses. In fact, when his wife called 911, What she said was, I have some indication he must have planned not to be found. Authorities searched the canyons near his home. They even used a helicopter. But 3 weeks later, he is still missing. He's not just anyone either. He previously oversaw the Air Force Research Laboratory at Wright-Patterson Air Force Base. And his name has surfaced before when a WikiLeaks email linked him to claims about an extraterrestrial crash that supposedly happened near Roswell, New Mexico. Here's what the email said. When Roswell crashed, they shipped it to the laboratory at Wright-Patterson Air Force Base. General McCaslin was in charge of that exact laboratory up to a couple years ago. Now, to add fuel to the fire, McCaslin's disappearance came 1 week after Donald Trump said on Truth Social that the government would begin releasing files related to UFOs and extraterrestrial life. But it's not clear that McCaslin's disappearance had anything to do with his job. He retired in 2013, and his wife pointed out that any access he once had to sensitive information would be pretty dated by now. In the weeks before he disappeared, he also withdrew from several groups and complained of what he described as a mental fog that he was feeling. Now, when he first went missing, the sheriff issued a silver alert for him. That would typically be issued in a case where an older adult, usually a senior, is missing and is possibly having cognitive decline. But that doesn't really line up either, because later authorities said there was no indication that McCaslin was disoriented or confused. They said he was highly capable, in fact, that he was sharp. And of course, his wife had told 911 that she thought he might have planned not to be found. So you have two really different pictures here, one suggesting possible personal or medical issues and another that raises entirely different questions.
1: Okay. Yeah. So he meets the repairman. He goes, his hiking boots, wallet, and .38 caliber revolver are gone, but his phone, glasses, and watch are still at home. He has an interesting little bit of history. Turns out that General William Neil McCaslin shows up in the WikiLeaks in the Podesta emails in a very strange and unusual way. And it's actually how he kind of ended up at the forefront of this whole thing. Turns out that Tom DeLonge of Blink-182 sent an email to John Podesta in January of 2016 basically calling out General McCaslin as being in charge of the Roswell cover-up. He says that when Roswell crashed, they shipped the debris to the laboratory at Wright-Patterson Air Force Base, and McCaslin was running it at the time, and he is the one of the primary players in the cover-up of that incident.
0: Can I read the email verbatim?
1: You may.
0: He mentioned he's a quote skeptic. He's not. I've been working with him for 4 months. I just got done giving him a 4-hour presentation on the entire project a few weeks ago. This must be to the stars, I think. Trust me, the advice has already been happening on how to do all this. He just has to say that out loud, but he is very, very aware. As he was in charge of all the stuff. When Roswell crashed, they shipped it to the laboratory at Wright-Patterson Air Force Base. General McCaslin was in charge of that exact laboratory up to a couple years ago. He not only knows what I'm trying to achieve, he's helped assemble my advisory team. He's a very important man. Best, Tom DeLonge.
1: Yeah, he's in the know. And when he disappeared, did you know what he said publicly about it?
0: No.
1: Where are you? Sorry. Yeah. Tom DeLonge, Blink-182. Yeah, so McCaslin's name is forever dragged up in all this because of that. Because he was ahead of Wright Pat. And his wife dropped a strange tweet kind of after he disappeared. And I'll kind of paraphrase it. Neil McCassin has now been missing for 1 week. There's been no indication whatsoever of where he might be. There have been dozens of searchers, blah, blah, blah. I would like to take this opportunity to dispel some of the misinformation circulating about Neil and his disappearance. Let's see. After the Russians hacked John Podesta's emails, there was less contact with Tom and the community pushing for release of UFO information. This connection is not a reason for someone to abduct Neil. Neil does not have any special knowledge about the ET bodies or the debris from the Roswell crash stored at Wright Pat. At this point, whoa, hey there. Though at this point, with absolutely no sign of him, maybe the best hypothesis is that aliens did beam him up to the mothership. However, no sightings of a mothership hovering above the Sandia Mountains have been reported. Thoughts and prayers. Yeah, Wright Pat, it's cool. It's been around forever. The Wright brothers used the field in 1904, 1905 to test the Flyer 3, which is really the first airplane ever built. The first to ever carry a passenger, the first to ever be considered for military use. But the area is so old that there's actually ancient native mounds that can be found around the base that miraculously have remained unexcavated. Hopefully they'll stay that way a little longer. Yeah. And then to close out the whole section here, we're going to talk about a metallurgist.
10: Monica Jacinto Reza may be the most disturbing disappearance on this entire list. On June 22nd, 2025, the 60-year-old aerospace engineer was hiking with a friend in the Angeles National Forest just north of Los Angeles. She was small, about 4'11 and 100 pounds. The friend told police he was about 30 feet ahead of her, and he turned around to check on her, and she smiled and waved. Moments later, he turned around again, and she was gone. He called out to her, but she didn't respond. Search teams combed the area, but Monica had vanished without a trace. She had just been named the director of the Materials Processing Group at NASA's Jet Propulsion Laboratory. She worked on advanced rocket materials. In fact, she had patented a super alloy called Mondaloy that is lightweight, burn resistant, and high strength, and it's used in rocket engines. There's one additional point that stands out. She had previously been stationed at Wright-Patterson Air Force Base at the same time as General McCaslin.
1: Yes, metallurgist and engineer who worked on advanced rocket materials. In the mid-1990s, she co-invented a nickel-based super alloy, which is used in rocket engines, which is called Mondaloy. And Mondaloy apparently is very special, very super cool metal that has helped us push the space tech a little bit. And yeah, she also was lost on a hike. And there's a picture in the show notes, this is corner.substack.com, of William Neil McCaslin and Monica Jacinto Reza in their hiking gear, running around doing stuff. Apparently they're into that sort of thing. But all these people, they all have to do with Wright-Patterson, which is apparently where they took the Roswell debris. Although, personally, I always thought Roswell was kind of a red herring more than a real thing. But everybody here has an association with Wright-Pat. Everyone has an association with the aeronautics industry in some form. And some of these people worked for the other people. I think Monica worked directly under William at some point. Anybody who worked at Wright Pat worked under McCaslin, so there's that obvious connection there. It's wild in these streets, boys.
2: I think this is just a conspiracy for treadmill companies that make treadmills. They're trying to get more people to buy treadmills, so they're abducting scientists while they're out hiking.
1: They're trying to take Big Hike down.
2: Yeah. They don't want people to go outside.
1: That sounds lame to me. Yeah.
2: But they need those nuclear reactors to power the treadmills, so I don't understand why they would go after the scientists.
1: Isn't it the other way around? Won't the treadmills power the cities?
2: Oh, yeah.
0: No, the threat of nuclear bombs will power the people to power the treadmills, to power to the city. Mm.
1: The cities will be powered by fear.
0: It's like nuclear energy, but a little different.
2: Yeah, so it's like with extra steps. So, you know, you gotta produce energy. So you get the treadmills to produce the energy, and then you don't need the nuclear reactors anymore. And then you control people by making them run on their treadmills.
1: It takes money to make money, and it takes energy to make energy.
0: When was the first of these? When did it kick off?
1: Is it the real big one that made this all newsworthy was the General McCaslin, and he was off in the end of February of this year. Okay. So about two months ago. And then everybody else has either disappeared or been killed sometime in the last 2 years.
0: Yeah, we got 1, 2, 3, 4, 5 missing, 2 murdered, 3 dead, 1 suicide.
2: Alleged suicide.
1: Allegedly.
0: Legend has it.
1: Yeah, there's like more stories and more people involved. And then even the list that I have, if you keep looking, every now and again, another name will float in. And I mean, it gets up to like 15 people that they're associating with this now. So it'll be something to keep track of. And it actually is an official investigation, which, if anything, just confirms that it is true. Especially if they say that they're innocent, then I know it's true.
0: If you had to lay out any speculations, who do you think would...
1: Have you ever heard the story about the king and the man who created unbreakable glass?
0: I don't think so.
1: Hundreds of years ago, in an ancient kingdom, there was a mighty king, and one of the greatest glass blowers of his time, a real scientist, a man of vision. And one day he went to the king and he said, "My liege, I have discovered a way to make glass unbreakable." And the king looked at him and said, "Have you told anyone else this secret?" And the man said, "No." And the king had him killed.
0: Mmm. Yes. Yes.
2: You'd think he'd have him make all the glass that he wanted first.
1: Nah, because then it would have ruined it. It would have ruined glass. The whole point of glass is that it's rare and it gives value. And if you make it so it's unbreakable, do you make it cheap and easy and everyone can have it? And it isn't special anymore. It's not for the kings anymore. It's for everybody.
0: They already got all the recipes. They already got all the recipes from the off-world entities for unbreakable glass already. They don't need people to figure it out for themselves.
1: They don't want to share the juice. They have some really good shit in those labs, and they don't fucking tell us about it. And there are people out there that know. Well, they like, know what's in there.
2: The optical glass, like lenses and microscopes and cameras and everything, for a very long time was classified.
1: Mm-hmm.
2: It took a long time before you could actually build cameras and stuff that consumers use all the time now.
0: Printers are still locked down. Not anybody can just go and build a printer for your computer.
1: Mm-hmm. And, I mean, we're talking about aviation. I mean, talk about classified airplanes and things like that, aircraft. And the stuff that's available that you can get, you know, is from the Cold War. Anything that's on the open market.
0: I like these infographs you found in the show notes. So this is corner.substack.com. Oh, excuse me.
1: Yeah, you can see some charts.
0: Yes.
1: I think the story I told it wasn't glass, it was pottery. It was a great potter. Maybe it was clay or it was glass, something that was fragile, something like that.
0: I like unbreakable glass. That sounds cool.
1: It would be nice. I'll tell you what, it would make football games hell.
2: How so?
1: No, just, you know, the projectiles. You throw a beer bottle at someone's head, that guy's going to die.
2: Oh, yeah.
1: But, you know, to each his own.
0: Yeah, the metallurgist definitely stood out the most in this.
1: Really? To you? That was the one that stuck out?
0: Yeah, I mean, that's like a modern-day alchemist and, up and disappearing in the... wherever they were hiking at. I'll look back down here.
1: Yeah, three of these six people are really cool people that were doing amazing stuff. Metallurgist developing future metals and a guy discovering fucking water worlds and other solar systems.
0: Mm-hmm.
1: These guys are cool.
0: Yeah, Gailman? Grillman? Grillmar.
1: Oh, Grillmare?
0: Grillmare, yeah.
1: Astrophysicist. So you got plasma physicist who's trying to make clean energy. I don't know what he was trying to do. If he was trying to do like... I know that cold fusion is kind of a taboo thing. You're not even allowed to say it, but, you know, who knows what he's working on?
0: That should make
1: that, I feel embarrassed just saying it.
0: Should make that the episode title.
1: Any parting thoughts before we move on?
0: Definitely keep me posted.
1: Will do.
0: Curious to see if there's more.
1: I'm sure there will be.
2: Yeah, definitely something interesting to keep your eye on.
1: Let's the world watches now.
0: Ooh.
1: Ooh. What was that? Ooh. Sorry, I think I cut someone off.
0: Watches now.
2: Oh, no, Boo. Booberry's taking notes.
0: Well, let's
1: get his stickies.
0: No, I got the book.
2: He has a notebook. He's graduated.
0: I'm about halfway through this book, though. That feels very good. Very good. It's getting there. It's nice and thick and filled out.
1: Heavy.
0: All sorts of show titles. We ended up with two tarot cards for tonight. I just dropped in the artwork for the one that Jory drew, which was the Page of Swords. I'm going to read from the book here. I should have pulled it up. Page of Swords. Why are you trying to read that word? Keywords: vigilance, diplomacy, tact, intellectual abilities, talent, youths, messenger. The Page of Swords represents honesty, truth, integrity, and a fresh outlook. This is a words and ideas card rather than a card about feelings and intuitions. This card depicts a young page standing on a windy hillside with an upwardly pointing sword. The sword represents truth, clarity, and the mind's ability to cut to the quick of a problem or situation. The position on a hill allows you a better view of the landscape below. My pages are all drawn as a young woman. Through this page manifested in a more gender-neutral way, this particular page has a more unisex style in clothes.
1: The Mulan card.
2: Yes.
0: In reading, this card is this is a card that is often foretells the arrival of a messenger or a message. May indicate that a young or youthful person has entered or will be entering your life, or that you yourself are the youthful voice in a new situation. Often appears when you are beginning a new phase in life or when there is a new opportunity that presents itself. This card may be encouraging you to speak up about something at work or in a relationship, even if you feel like what you have to say might be naive or unsophisticated or not well said. This card strongly relates to messages. Hence all the envelopes floating in the air. All we are is mail in the air.
1: Just the messenger.
0: I like this art. So we had that card, and then I kind of absentmindedly drew a card before that, which was the Three of Cups. I'll read the keywords of that one quick. Celebration, weddings, friendship, parties, fun, a third wheel. This card is a lovely card of celebration, friendship, and connection. Indicates a time when you are open to building and nurturing old friendships and forming new bonds. Now is a good time to help others and create community, spend time with your loved ones, and enjoy the fraternity and love that the universe is offering.
1: That's a good set of cards there tonight. And the Three of Cups is appropriate because we have our third here tonight, Jorbear.
0: Yes. It's like they know.
2: Very relevant.
1: Yeah. We're all chatting around with three cups, right?
0: This is true. You got one here.
2: My cup's a can, but...
1: Yeah, just as good.
2: It still contains a liquid you drink from it.
0: Yes. But if y'all want to see that tarot cards, both of them are in the show notes for tonight. So check them out.
1: Yes, indeed. Winding up on 2:45. Hope everybody had a good flower moon.
0: May 4th. It's just now past midnight in the sewer.
1: Ooh, may the 5th be with you.
0: May 5th. It's May Day. Wait, no, it's Cinco de Mayo.
1: Cinco.
0: Happy Cinco de Mayo. Hey.
2: Get us some margaritas.
1: Hey. Oh, just gracias.
0: Party.
1: You better get out the tequila.
0: I don't have any tequila, but I have straight vodka.
1: Well,
2: yeah, I think if you put enough limes in it.
1: There you go. It becomes tequila.
0: Limes and worms.
1: I do like worms in my tequila.
0: I don't think I've ever had one of them worms.
1: You gotta go to Mexico.
0: I have
1: the real one.
0: I have been to Mexico, but not long enough to get a worm.
1: Consider yourself lucky.
0: Next time.
2: Next time in Mexico.
1: Next time in Mexico. Yes. This has been a value for value production for anyone listening. Episode 245, Behind the Schemes. Which means we don't have ads, we don't have any sort of corporate sponsorship, so that we can talk about whatever we want. And you can support us by going to zososcorner.substack.com. Got some links there. You got a nude podcast app you can boost in. You can chat in the green room, or you can, you know, we got a PayPal too. You can always send stuff there that way. But, shit, you just call us at 612-263-7999. It would make us happy.
0: Yeah, so we'll be hanging out next week. I don't know. I think maybe we'll watch a movie of some capacity.
1: Yes.
0: Get together, hang out. Stream a public domain film, even. Make it a spectacle.
1: Do that. Fire it up. We got our list.
0: Oi, are you on the list?
1: Excuse me, sir, but are you on the list?
0: I don't see his name on the list, man.
1: No ticket.
0: No tickets. No entry. No allow. Man, fuck that list.
1: Cotton Gin's on several lists.
0: On the list of lists. There was a list that included all of the lists, and Cotton Gin was listed in all of them. Damn. Yeah, so this has been episode 245 of Behind the Schemes. Thanks for tuning in. Thank you, Jorbear, for joining us.
2: Oh, yes. Yeah, absolutely.
0: Anytime. Let's do it again. Get you here for one of the live performances. Fucking, let's rip a show.
2: Hell yeah, let's do it.
9: I'm kind of hype about this.
0: Damn straight. But until that time, this has been Booberry Mothman of the Miniocalypse. I'll catch you then.
1: Yeah, this been lavish. God bless.
15: Which causes me pain, which gives me pleasure.
16: I just get excited and piss myself with joy.
15: Sir,
16: yes.
15: so painful and therefore so pleasurable.
9: Guys, you gotta print the legend.
17: Sudden death. You have taken the lead.
18: Delicious.
17: Perfect.

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1: Plus, he arrests anyone that tries to challenge him politically. Smart.
2: It must be quite apparent by this time to any thinking individual that the people of our country and people of other countries all over the world are coming to face a moment of grave decision. 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
1: That's right. Today's May 5th, 2026. You're listening to MMO number 217. And from the great city and state of St. Louis, Missouri, I'm Dan Gehring.
5: And from America's South Coast, where I don't have too much to say, but plenty to say at the same time, I'm John G. Dew.
1: John G. Dew, I'm happy to be back on the offensive with you. I couldn't sleep last evening. I was very tossing and turning. And I thought about the irony of my wife always saying she's so cold in bed. I'm so cold, which is a cue that she's about to, you know, grab me like a monkey. And then she's
5: does
1: like
5: she, the does hu- she all, this may be an intimate question and you don't have to answer, but does she also make monk noises?
1: Sometimes really depends on you know, what I tell her I'm into. But she says she's cold, and then she you know, latches onto you, and you realize she's probably the warmest thing that exists on Earth. And then you're like in bed sweating because your wife is cold. I don't know. I just thought it was like the duality of marriage right there. Cold,
5: yes,
1: cold wife, hot husband.
5: They also tend to not have much to say, but have plenty to say at the same time as well.
1: That's true. It is true. I find it that on Monday nights when I put on my headphones and start clipping on the show, she remembers all these things that she has to tell me, you know, midway through.
5: She just wants to be around you, Dan.
1: I know. Midway through the clip. Oh, did I tell you? I'm like, oh, no, you didn't.
5: Is it about Molly?
1: Yes.
5: Because if not, can it wait?
1: Yeah, exactly. Exactly.
5: Who's Molly?
1: Exactly. That's the funny thing. She sounds hideous. Well, she's a country in Africa, so. No, I don't know. I had that thought because I was like incredibly sweaty last night. I couldn't get to sleep, and I'm just like, damn. There's probably somebody that's funnier and more creative than I could write a joke about this, but all I can do is talk about it in a podcast.
5: You know, I like to when I don't have entertainment. Obviously, I have to entertain myself. And I often think about funny things because I find pleasure in thinking about the absurdity of what a lot of people call normal life. And that's kind of my way of approaching philosophy of modern life, is to just realize how absurd a lot of it is. And one of the examples is, once you really start looking for these things, you see them all over the place. Yeah. But there are rules and norms that people follow for no reason. And you can find a lot of funny material in those things. I like to keep, just in case I'm ever called out of a crowd, because I am easy to spot in a crowd. So I think there's never a 0% chance that I get called out of a crowd and called up to a stage to do something to entertain a crowd. And I'm always preparing for that, you know, as any rational person does. And I like to keep these little bits in my back pocket that I think of when I'm kind of just walking around, listening to the birds, thinking to myself. And I've shared one. I think I've shared the one that I created, that I came up with in the early days of parenthood, about shaking babies. I think I've shared that one here.
1: That's right.
5: I feel like it's a pretty good one. Probably one that's not so good, but
1: well,
5: another one.
1: Do it
5: one
1: again.
5: That I,
1: stop teasing us. What was it?
5: Oh, well, it's basically all about delivery, and I don't know if I'll be able to get into it right now, but the joke is, and it's not funny to anyone who doesn't have kids. It's not going to be funny to anyone who doesn't have kids. But the joke is, you know, I would never shake my baby, but I get it.
1: Yeah. No, yeah, there's absolutely some of the most frustrating moments in your life. That is pretty funny. I was at Costco, and this other mom was like, "Yo, do you want to see the babies?" As we're going past an aisle with her child, and we pushed the stroller past, and, "Oh, there's two of them." And I just like dryly said, "Tell me about it." And the husband of the duo just started laughing hysterically. "Oh, there's two of them." "Yeah, I know. Trust me. I'm well aware."
5: "I'm aware, yeah."
1: Oh.
5: I had one a while back. And I forget the exact delivery of it. This is why I need to write things down, but I can never be bothered to write them down, which is a real detriment to my eventual success one day, probably. But one that I thought was funny a long time ago, and it may not, you know, may not have stood the test of time, but it was an observation about dishwashers, and the kind of the gist of it was, if you ever want to give someone an impromptu intelligence test or test their ability to reason, just ask them to load your dishwasher. Because I don't know if you've seen the way, see, it doesn't really land until you think about probably the ways you've seen some people load a dishwasher.
1: Oh, yeah. If they're like organized, if they go to the back corner right away, or if they just plop it right in the middle.
5: Yeah, or if, you know, you put some pots up instead of facing down on the trays, yeah, you know, fill it with water, yeah, that kind of thing. Yeah.
1: I'm with you. There's like small things like that really irk you, you know, when other people do something a different way. I know a guy, and I'm not going to name names because it's frankly disgusting, puts his dishes in his dishwasher completely filthy.
5: You know, that's just begging to have to clean the drain line of your dishwasher out, which is not fun.
1: Or having it reek.
5: It's, yeah, or get gnats.
1: Yep.
5: It's cleaning a dishwasher drain, in my experience, is worse than cleaning a garbage compactor.
1: Garbage compactors are interesting because mine gets jammed or whatnot, and, you know, people in this house have no idea how it happened. And then when, you know, I take the little Allen wrench and twist it, and you know, like a hunk of a ramekin or some piece of glass crushes out. Oh yeah, that's what was down there. I got you.
5: There was one day the water in our sink got backed up here, and we cook with beef tallow, and I got under the sink, you know, had the buckets under there to catch all the water, and I'm like, okay, well, it's about time. The sink's probably just a normal clog, and we try not to just throw Drano at a problem. I have no problem just getting under there and undoing the P-trap and seeing what's in there. And I get under there, and I can't see anything in the pipes. So I take a probe and stick it in the P-trap, and I hit something, but I still can't see it. And then I start to see what I'm sticking down in the pipe dig into what it is. So I wrap some paper towels to fill the pipe up around, I think it was a folded over clothes hanger or something, ram it down in there, and basically a 3-inch wide plug of beef tallow comes out. And I just kind of sat there for a second and realized that I have to be the one to say, let's not wash out beef tallow in the sink.
1: Let's not put things.
5: But it was there. I mean, it was a one-time thing, and I know Taylor listens to the show, and I'm not trying to get a joke at her expense. I mean, she hasn't done it since, and I mean, the beef tallow melts under hot water, so it's a understandable thing to do. But yeah, it had solidified in the pipe and just created a plug.
1: Yeah, I have to auger my sink pipe at least once a year, usually. So the auger and the bucket stay right underneath the access patch and panel hole. It's not fun. And
5: the auger you use for your sink?
1: Well, so I live in a split level. So I in my basement, luckily this pipe is just exposed.
5: Oh, you have access.
1: Yeah, so I've got direct access to it. So it's like probably a 20-foot auger, but I only need about 10 feet of it to get up to where the clog is usually.
5: Nice.
1: This week on Amateur Millennial Plumbing.
5: This, yes, millennial, well, house. These are things, and not to go back to the to Dan's gripe about his elderly neighbor who knows nothing, but these are things that you should
1: still feel bad.
5: you should at least make an attempt to know these things. And,
1: exactly.
5: You know, you may end up on a podcast one day with nothing else to talk about, and then you can talk about this.
1: Yeah, you're
5: talk about your escapades into plumbing, and I highly recommend electrical work. I think it's good fun. It's a rush. Just as long as you don't get too much of a rush.
1: That's true.
5: The rush is fine. Just don't get the jolt.
1: I've done one thing hot in my life, and I was scared to death. It was replacing the photo cell on my lamppost outside. For the life of me, I could not figure out what breaker broke it. So I just did it hot, and that was the problem.
5: I've done that. We have a light on our shop across the road, and I had to do that same thing. And I'm on top of either a 12 or 15 foot ladder, just praying to God when I plug the thing in, it doesn't blow me off the ladder.
1: Exactly. It's good fun though when you live and don't die.
5: Yes, it is. You get to continue doing podcasts that people seem to enjoy and you enjoy doing, and everybody's here on their own accord, mostly. So I think we should jump in.
1: Yeah, let's do some news. Where do you want to start? There's
5: Don't ask me what I want to start with, because you're not going to like it.
1: Okay. Let's talk about...
5: Now everyone has to wait for what I wanted to talk about.
1: Okay, perfect. I don't even know. It's such a weird...
5: The art of the tease.
1: Let's talk about InfoWars. What do you know about InfoWars?
5: You're just looking at something that I have clips on and queuing me up?
1: Yeah, I got to get warmed up here.
5: Yeah. Okay. Well, you do some jumping jacks, and I'll talk about InfoWars. I brought I had to suffer through this analysis, but it's generally well presented and only slightly biased. It's not biased in a way that you can't understand what the bias is. They're very clear in their bias and try to make it a comedic point. But this is the Legal Eagle channel and their breakdown of the sale of InfoWars. So the first clip I have, and I didn't pull this whole thing. I mean, the whole thing is just rife with jabs at Alex Jones and low-hanging fruit that you would think, if you're intelligent enough to be an attorney, cue audience laughter, you wouldn't need to make these low-hanging joke fruits, but they do, because it's Alex Jones. And, you know, if we don't joke about Alex Jones, then people might get the wrong idea.
1: You might like him.
5: What?
1: They might like that. People might think they like him.
5: Yeah, that's my point. So this first clip that I have is an overview of the because The Onion has been publishing videos under the InfoWars channel, and apparently they own everything InfoWars now. And this is a really interesting saga that's going on here, because they didn't actually make the highest bid for the site, the channel, the IP, all of the bundle of things. So this first clip, like I said, is an overview of The Onion's bid strategy, how they structured their bid for the property, and it's going to play back into the clip once we learn a little bit more. So just it's going to be 0 to 60 in half a second, but just stick with it. This is the overview clip.
6: Because remember, the first trial in Texas resulted in a $50 million verdict for Scarlett Lewis and Neil Heslin, whose six-year-old son, Jesse Lewis, was murdered in his classroom. The second trial in Connecticut involved several sets of parents. And remember, that verdict was $1.4 billion. Jones has other creditors, but none with claims approaching that size. And $50 million is obviously a lot of money, but it's not $1.4 billion. And so if you sell off Jones's assets and divide them up pro rata among his creditors, the Connecticut plaintiffs are going to take 97 cents out of every dollar, which feels pretty fundamentally unfair. So The Onion's lawyers and the lawyers for the two sets of Sandy Hook plaintiffs put their heads together, and they crafted a bid that would adjust the incentive so that the Texas plaintiffs would get more if The Onion was the winning bidder than if Jones's buddies tried to buy it. It's a little mathy, but stick with me here.
1: Mathy? Uh-oh.
5: A little mathy. What are you saying uh-oh for?
1: We historically, we don't have a good track record of math on this podcast.
5: Oh yeah, yes, we don't. It's notoriously, you know, the thing is, I'm pretty good at math, but when you get me on a microphone and ask me to do math, it's like I'm using another part of my brain and no resources can go to the math part of my brain. So I'm not good at math on while I'm doing this production. But otherwise, like if you catch me, I don't know, working on the sink or building a fence, I can spit math at you no problem. And I think it probably is something to do with the parts of the brain I'm using for this versus math. I don't know. Maybe. That's my excuse anyway. So
1: very well.
5: Yes, it's a bit mathy. Yes, mathy Kathy. But this, we're going to kind of back up now and talk about the auction process.
6: At the end of the vetting process, there were only two qualified bidders, The Onion and FUAC. The Onion's opening bid was for $1 million. They bid $999,000 for the intellectual property and $1,000 for the store because they're a satire website and they're not interested in selling beet tincture and male enhancement vitamins. They didn't bid on the domain names at all. FUAC's opening bid was for $1.2 million, and they bid on every item in the inventory. And with two bidders, you're probably not going to hold a live auction with everybody putting up their paddles and, you know, trying to outbid each other. So instead, after consulting with Transon, Murray went back to the two bidders and said, "Give me your best and final offer. How high are you guys willing to go?" Now, CSAC, the lawyer for FUAC, argued that changing the rules violated the court's order. And in court, Judge Lopez was clearly surprised, since he was anticipating this and not this. But Judge Lopez's order very clearly allowed Murray broad latitude to modify or even cancel the auction. It said, "The trustee is authorized with the assistance of Transon 360 and his other advisors to market, solicit bids, and conduct auctions if necessary for the IP assets." It said, "The auction is subject to rescheduling or cancellation by the trustee in his reasonable discretion." It said, "Murray could modify any procedures of the IP assets auction, if any, and or terminate discussions with any potential bidders at any time." So Murray had broad discretion to change the rules at any time and without permission from the court. And crucially, Murray and Transon walked FUAC and The Onion through the revised bidding process, and neither bidder objected to that procedure at the time.
5: So essentially what you had is a court-ordered auction, but the auction never took place. What happened was one set of bids were received from two qualified parties, then the highest and best bids were solicited from those two bidders after their first bid. There never was an auction is going to be the complaint of Alex Jones's representation here. And I don't think they're going to get anywhere with it. I think Alex probably lost his opportunity when he didn't fight these lawsuits initially, when he just let them languish and suffered default rulings against himself. I think that was his biggest blunder, to do that, to not fight these. And I don't think there's going to be any Deus Ex moment where he's saved by an obscure action of the attorney put in charge of the auction. I don't think that's going to happen. But essentially, they're saying there never was an auction. Well, they're also saying that the attorney put in charge of the auction basically chose the incorrect bid, because what we're going to learn in the next couple of clips is, as I mentioned earlier too, The Onion's bid was substantially lower than the FUAC group's bid. So let's hear the next clip, best and final offer.
6: When asked for its best and final offer, FUAC upped its bid to $3.5 million, and The Onion, through Global Tetrahedron, upped its bid to $1.75 million. But The Onion's bid had what they called a distributable proceeds waiver, meant to ensure that the Texas plaintiffs would get $100,000 more under The Onion bid than under any competitor's offer. It went like this. However much the auction brought in, the trustee and the auctioneer and the lawyers were all going to get paid first, and their cut was going to be about $650,000. That amount was always coming off the top, and whatever was left would go 97% to the Connecticut plaintiffs and 3% to everyone else. So if the FUAC offer of $3.5 million was accepted, the total revenue would be $2.85 million after that $650,000 administrative fee. And the Connecticut plaintiffs would get functionally all of that, because 97 cents out of every dollar recovered was coming to them. The Texas plaintiffs, along with every other creditor, would share just $85,500, which would not even make a dent in their legal fees. So the Connecticut plaintiffs said, we will forego as much of our share as necessary to get the Texas plaintiffs to a place where they are $100,000 better off than the next highest bidder. And to make that math even more fair, they said, let's call the Texas plaintiffs' percentage 25% as opposed to 3%, which was pretty generous.
1: Pretty generous.
5: Now, the point that maybe she's missing, maybe she's ignoring, hoping that it won't be explored, and the only, I think, hope for this challenge that FUAC's bid actually should have been selected is a point that they bring up early in earlier clips, this Legal Eagle group. There are other creditors. So the other creditors would have been better off with a higher offer. And the duty of the attorney who managed the bidding, the auction process, was to maximize benefit for all creditors, not just a group of Texas creditors, but all creditors. So I don't understand how you can argue that just because another group of Sandy Hook parents gave some of their winnings to another group of parents, how that benefits all creditors. And they, like I said, they even say earlier in these clips that Alex Jones has those two parties to pay and other creditors. So I think that's the angle that any challenge to this lower bid being accepted is going to stand on, if it stands at all. And that's just kind of ignored by Legal Eagle and anyone who, you know, generally hates Alex Jones.
1: Right. Yeah, this all seems fishy.
5: Well, we know what it is. I mean, at its heart, it is it's a successful gambit to silence a media personality. Agree with it or disagree with it, I would hope everyone could admit that that's what this is.
1: Yeah. Man, what a loss, too.
5: Yeah. I think, and I think I remember the Supreme Court turning down this case. Am I wrong? Am I right in that? Do I remember that correctly?
1: I don't know. I don't know if that was a thing. Supreme Court.
5: Well, the case, the judgments on this case seem to lean on the fact that Alex Jones' yep. supporters were threatening the families, which should have nothing to do with the case.
1: Unless he said, go out and do it.
5: Well, no, even then, because instructing someone to do something, you could get into the realm of threatening language and assault in that case, but I mean, the common law precedent for assault is that there has to be I don't know the exact verbiage, but basically the equivalent of a raised fist. You have to have the ability to actually carry out the assault. And you could argue that just talking into a microphone, not knowing the capabilities of your audience, doesn't constitute assault. Now, that's an unpopular argument to make, I'm sure, but it's fishy. It's fishy, but it's not fishy at the same time because we know it's a fish. So you don't look at a fish on the dock and say, well, that's fishy. You see it for what it is. It's a fish. It's sure. A big stinking fish.
1: Fair enough.
5: So last clip here. This is the actual, you know, quote unquote mathy part where she's going to explain how the Texas in dollar amounts, how the Texas defendants, Texas plaintiffs actually benefit more from the lower bid than with the higher bid.
6: If the bid from FUAC was $2 million, the Texas parents would be entitled to 25% of that, which is $500,000. And the Connecticut parents would then gross them up to $600,000 from their share. If the bid was $3 million, the Connecticut parents would ensure that the Texas parents got $850,000, and so on. In the event, FUAC's bid was $3.5 million, or $2.85 million after the administrative costs. 25% of that is $712,500. And so the Connecticut parents promised to get the Texas parents to $812,500, which would make them materially better off under this deal. So just to finish this math problem, the Onion's best and final offer was $1.75 million in cash. After paying the $650,000 in administrative expenses, that left $1.1 million. Under the 75-25 split, that's $825,000 for the Connecticut plaintiffs and $275,000 for the Texas plaintiffs. To get the Texas plaintiffs up to $812,500, that's the $712,500 plus the $100,000 that they agreed to get them, the Connecticut plaintiffs had to disclaim $537,500 and let the Texas parents have it. And that's exactly what they did. They cut a deal with the Onion to get paid on the back end out of ad revenue, and they handed the Texas plaintiffs more than $500,000 to ensure that Alex Jones wouldn't be able to use this platform to hurt people anymore. And Murray, the trustee, is almost certainly on firm legal ground when he says that this deal maximizes value for all the creditors, which is his job.
1: Ad revenue from the whatever the Onion is going to do with InfoWars?
5: Yes, which is going to be non-existent.
1: No, it's going to be a thing for maybe a couple of months, and then it's going to go tits up.
5: Unless they do something drastic, because the first few videos of the self-serving CEO of The Onion, they're fodder for ridicule, which could be the point. You know, views are views.
1: Tim Heidecker being, what's his name? Alex Jones, terrible.
5: Yeah,
1: they should have at least picked a comedian.
5: Yeah, it's not good. It's basically him saying, "Ooh, look at me. Look, I can make my voice raspy."
1: Yeah. Tim Heidecker's never been funny and will never be funny.
5: Look at how not creative I am.
1: Yeah.
5: Yeah, I saw someone online say that Sam Hyde broke Tim Heidecker, and it's hard to dispute.
1: Yeah. I was a little bit aware of that entire situation, but like I've listened to Tim Heidecker clips and I don't know. If you listen to Norm Macdonald, or there's this new guy named Lucas McCrary. Like, these people are funny, and Tim Heidecker maybe was funny at one point, maybe had some good ideas, but is just not a presenter-type funny.
5: Yeah. No. Definitely not funny enough to sit there by himself in front of a microphone and keep people's attention for an hour on end.
1: No.
5: Or even an hour, not even hours on end.
1: Well, you know, if parodies are funny once or twice, but when you keep, if that's all you're doing is a parody of Alex Jones, you're not going to be able to come up with hours upon hours of content that are going to drive ads. You know, maybe they'll come up with a cool t-shirt design, but that's about it. Ad revenue.
5: Yes. As long as Alex Jones can't hurt people.
1: Yep. AlexJonesLive.com. AJ Live. He's still going. All right, well, that's interesting. That was a good story. Sad to see him, you know, but glad to know that he's still out there with a microphone, I think.
7: I'm going to be honest with you. I'm kind of retarded.
1: There you go. All right, well, what else? So it's like a weird hodgepodge news week where there's not like a main thing that happened, but a bunch of little things happened all over the world. Do you want to stay in the U.S.?
5: It doesn't matter. Let's just do something.
1: All right, fine.
5: Draw it out of a hat.
1: I will
5: play magician.
1: I will draw it out of a hat. So I thought this one was kind of interesting. Let's cross the pond and go over to Europe. And if you're not,
8: let me ask you to look again at a map.
1: We're going to go to the country of Romania. As you know, you might remember that Romania had elected the right wing politician, and then they said nope, null and void Russian interference. Romania has the largest military base in all of Europe, so
5: yes.
1: We'll redo it. They elected this populist liberal guy, probably against the will of the people, and now here's the news today out of Romania.
9: Romania's pro-European government has collapsed after lawmakers passed a no-confidence motion against Prime Minister Ilie Bolojan's administration on Tuesday. The motion secured 281 votes, well above the 233 required, toppling the minority government that had been in power for just 10 months. The vote was driven by the Social Democrats, the largest party in parliament, who withdrew from the four-party coalition and joined forces with the far-right opposition to bring down the government. The collapse raises serious concerns over Romania's financial stability. Markets reacted negatively ahead of the vote, with the Romanian leu falling to a record low against the euro. Analysts warn that prolonged political uncertainty could jeopardize the country's sovereign debt ratings, access to vital European Union funds, and efforts to reduce the European Union's largest budget deficit. Bolojan's government had made progress in implementing austerity measures to narrow the deficit from over 9% in 2024 to a projected 6.2% this year. It had also narrowly avoided a downgrade of the country's investment-grade credit rating. However, these fiscal measures alienated key voters and clashed with the interests of the Social Democrats. President Nicolae Ciordan is now expected to begin consultations with political parties to form a new government. While a snap election appears unlikely, as the next parliamentary vote is not scheduled until 2028, negotiations will focus on rebuilding a pro-EU coalition, possibly under a different prime minister from Bolojan's Liberal Party or a technocratic figure. Bolojan will remain as interim prime minister with limited powers until a new cabinet is approved. Romania faces a critical deadline to implement reforms and reduce its deficit in order to access approximately 10 billion euros in EU recovery and resilience funds before an August cutoff. The political instability comes at a sensitive time, with the far-right Alliance for the Union of Romanians leading in opinion polls. This development marks a significant setback for pro-European forces in Bucharest and could complicate Romania's fiscal consolidation efforts and its broader commitments within the European Union.
1: So, you know, on the face of it, you hear this on the news, you're probably not that interested, but if you have been a fan of the show, you'll know that we've often referred to the ring around the Black Sea as the Ring of Fire, where a lot of this kind of back and forth is happening. In the north, you have Ukraine. Romania almost elected a EU skeptic, Colin Georgescu, if you recall. He was the guy that was told, you know, he couldn't run for president, outlawed from politics. And then they put in this Nicolae Ciordan fellow that was the left wing. Romania is important because it is a strong member on that Black Sea next to Ukraine. But it also, if you recall the last couple of episodes, we've been talking about that trade route through Turkey, Azerbaijan, and Armenia. Well, that trade route, last week we were highlighting about how all the elites and people are talking about it. Now today, all of this stuff is starting to fall apart. So that's Romania, okay? That's piece one of the Ring of Fire that has news tonight. Have you ever listened to a foreign news clip in a different language on YouTube, John?
5: Yes.
1: Well, YouTube started doing this thing where they auto-translate it for you. Like, you select English and some AI
5: in
1: voice.
5: In audio?
1: In audio, yeah.
5: I was unaware of this.
1: So was I. So I was listening to it. I was like, this is kind of bad, because I wanted to get what Tayyip Erdogan of Turkey, which is just on the southern part of the Black Sea, was saying. And I downloaded it, and when I went to clip it up, it was in Turkish or whatever they speak in Turkey.
5: Oh, so it's not part. Well, obviously, it's not part of the audio file.
1: No. So it just downloads the original video. So
5: you could record two.
1: Yeah, I could have played it and recorded it. It was so bad though, to the point where I pulled this tweet that was a translation of what Erdogan was saying about this issue. So Romania is part of that trade route because you need to go through Romania. You can't go through Serbia because it's not part of the EU. And then you get it. You risk all that ethnic tension in Croatia, Bosnia, Herzegovina, all of that. So you need Romania and Bulgaria in order to pass through to Turkey. Now, this week, the EU Council met, but they did not invite Erdogan to this discussion. And so Erdogan delivered what I would call a pretty much warning to the EU. And I read this, and I have to think that Tayyip Erdogan is probably one of the greatest political leaders that is currently living. Just listen to this.
5: Yes. Do you think it's fair to say that we are fans of Turkey here?
1: I think I'm a fan of Turkey.
5: It seems like every time we talk about Turkey in more than a passing way, I don't know, I wouldn't say swooning, but we're always impressed.
1: I think so. I think it started off as kind of a joke with Turkey because we're like, you know, when I started out, I didn't know anything really about Turkey. But as it goes on, we keep hearing more and more about Erdogan. Some of the things that he's done is pretty much overthrow Syria in a night by arming a rebel group. Probably negotiating the peace deal with Azerbaijan and Armenia, and also the Kurds. He took care of the Kurds. And then he got his boy in Syria to push him even further east into maybe Iran and Iraq. So he's not a dumb stupid, that's for sure.
10: No.
1: Plus he arrests anyone that tries to challenge him politically. Smart. But anyways, here's what Erdogan said.
5: Put a marker there, okay. Just in case.
1: Here's what Erdogan said about the EU. Strategic blindness towards Turkey, unfortunately, still clearly exists in many institutions of the Union. It must now be understood that the European Union without Turkey as a full member will not become a global actor or the center of attraction. We are not a country whose value is remembered only when needed, whose door is knocked on when necessary, and which is sidelined at other times. We never have been and we never will be. The European Union must fully appreciate Turkey's constructive stance and must not misuse it. It should refrain from actions and rhetoric that would put this at risk. Let it not be forgotten. Neither is Turkey the old Turkey, nor is the world the same world confined to the sphere of influence of Western states. A new world is being built. Yeah. Only one where regional cooperation is gaining importance, new actors are emerging, and the global system is rapidly evolving towards multipolarity. Turkey is among the strongest countries poised to become one of the poles of this new system. Today, Europe's need for Turkey is greater than Turkey's need for Europe, and this need will grow even more tomorrow. Europe is at a crossroads. Either it will see Turkey's growing power, global weight, as an opportunity to overcome its bottleneck, or it will allow exclusionary rhetoric to darken Europe's future. Our hope is that decision makers in Europe will abandon their political and historical prejudices and focus on developing sincere, genuine, and equal level relations with Turkey. Such a relation will benefit the European continent, of which Turkey is an inseparable part. So this trade route that they're, you know, patting themselves on the back with and saying, oh, look, we got access to all the stands. Erdogan said, okay, yeah, you got access to all the stands and I'm your highway. Guess what?
5: Right.
1: Tolls are coming, big boy.
5: Gateway.
1: Yeah, pretty much. Pretty much. So, you know, Turkey, Erdogan comes out and says that, and I couldn't find a translated clip, but I found this clip, and I'll just play the second part of it, which is the EU needs Turkey. And, you know, if you look at the size of armies in NATO, the largest army in NATO is obviously the United States. The second largest army in NATO is Turkey. They've got the largest army of all of Europe. So, and we've oftentimes talked about the symbolic crossroads that is Turkey uniting East and West, yada, yada. Everyone can now see that. But I thought this clip was kind of interesting and at times difficult to understand. So I apologize, and I'll try to translate it if that happens.
11: The European Union, built on diplomacy and economic cooperation, now faces a reality it never prepared for. Security without America, an aggressive Russia at its borders, economic decline due to Chinese manufacturing dominance. In Berlin, Paris, Rome, and Madrid, leaders are urgently gathering. They try to find solutions. All of them agree that Europe can't keep relying on US for defense, Russia for energy, or China for manufacturing. It needs to stand on its own. It needs a strong military, energy independence, and advanced technology and manufacturing. The question is, where can Europe find a partner to help build this new reality? The answer looks like it's Turkey. For years, Turkey and EU have had a complex relationship. Sometimes allies, sometimes rivals. But now, their interests align more than ever. Turkey, with its rising young, dynamic population, military-industrial complex, strategic location, growing technology sector, and energy hub potential, is exactly what Europe needs. Turkey's military capabilities have surged in the past decade. It has one of the strongest militaries in the world, with a large, well-trained army, advanced drone technology, and a growing defense industry. It has the second largest army in NATO after the US and is heavily involved in the regional conflicts from Syria, North Africa, and the Mediterranean. Turkey produces its own tanks, warships, and fighter jets, and its famous drones have changed the paradigm of modern warfare. Despite tensions with the West, Turkey remains a key military power bridging Europe, the Middle East, and Asia. Its world-class drones like Bayraktar TB2, Akıncı, and Anka proved to be decisive in Ukraine, Libya, and Southern Caucasus.
1: He's talking about Turkish drones at the end there. Mm-hmm. It got a little hairy on the translation. But I think that message from Erdogan and kind of those actual facts that guy laid out make Turkey very important to Europe. And I think Erdogan has realized this. He's realized what we've realized, that Europe is not in a good place strategically. Anyone that has played Risk knows that Europe is impossible to defend. And Erdogan, I think he's probably a big Risk fan. He realizes it, and he's like looking at the money. You know, we look at the news, or I look at the news, and I think, how can I profit? Erdogan is like, all right, I got all of Europe in my book. What are you going to go through Russia? Huh? You can't go through Russia. Turkey is it. Turkey's the only road out of Europe into other parts of the world. And it's interesting because that's captured. But that's not even it, John. We've been talking about this trade route. Romania, stop number one, necessary for the trade route to Europe. Turkey, huge aspect in both, you know, Erdogan basically saying we can be your best friend or your worst nightmare, in his political jargon. And then at this meeting, Azerbaijan now has problems with the EU. And here's a Euro news clip about Azerbaijan dusting up a little bit over this meeting in the EU, which is hosted in Armenia. So in Armenia, this Azerbaijan guy starts making problems. I don't think that, you know, they might have a peace agreement and be getting along now, but I think they're still pretty competitive with one another.
12: A heated verbal clash between Azerbaijan's President Ilham Aliyev and European Parliament President Roberta Metsola erupted on Monday at the European Political Community Summit in Yerevan. During his intervention, Aliyev accused the parliament of, quote, spreading slander and lies about Azerbaijan and of sabotaging the peace process with Armenia over the disputed region of Nagorno-Karabakh.
13: This gathering, instead of supporting the peace process, refers to sabotaging. Since May 2021, 6 months after the end of the Second Karabakh War, until 30th April 2026, European Parliament adopted 14 resolutions full of insults, lying about Azerbaijan. Just imagine, 14 resolutions in 5 years, kind of an obsession.
12: Metsola responded sharply to the remarks made by Aliyev.
14: I think meetings with a degree of disagreements are always healthy, but I would like to quickly respond and underline that the European Parliament is a directly elected democratic body with resolutions that are adopted by majority, understanding that the outcome might be uncomfortable for some, but we will never change the way we work and defend the positions that we take.
12: The exchange comes days after Azerbaijan's parliament said it would cut ties with the European Parliament, accusing it of waging a, quote, smear campaign.
1: So, things aren't going as smoothly for Ursula this week as they seemingly were last month. So, I thought that was interesting. It was like one after another. Like, I didn't go out looking for these. They just kept falling one after another into my lap. Romania being the newest development as of this morning. So pretty intense. I did turn to Elise last night and I said, I think Erdogan is probably the greatest leader in the world right now. No joke. And so it was funny when you said, you know, are we fans of Turkey on the show? Because last night I was like, I actually really do like Turkey. I like the cut of their jib. But I think there's a lot of regions. Like, Turkey is in a pretty good spot to throw Europe around. But we talked about last week when Trump went to the Middle East and basically said, you know, your regional powers need to decide. And I think we had a piece of artwork about the power vacuum in the Middle East between...
5: Yes, we did.
1: Saudi Arabia and Israel. Like, which one of these two countries is going to take over the Middle East? And then just this past week when the UAE has left OPEC, it now started throwing its hat in to be a leader of the region. You know, the United States are our bulldog in the area. And quite a bit of news out of UAE. Did you have any of the things from Iran?
5: I have one BBC clip about Project Freedom and then some commentary from Goldman Sachs about oil supply, and that's it.
1: Okay. I got Phil Gale of Deutsche Welle. He's got a real nice voice. He just gives us kind of a rundown of what's happening with Iran and the UAE. Technically, Iran broke the ceasefire, although the Trump administration won't say that, because they don't want to go back to fighting Iran because it's incredibly unpopular. So they downplay it. And it turns out that what Iran did wasn't that.
15: Well, the United Arab Emirates says Iran has attacked it for the first time since the ceasefire with the US and Israel began early last month. The UAE's defense ministry says Iran launched 4 cruise missiles. 3 were shot down and 1 crashed into the sea. An Iranian drone also caused a fire at an oil installation in the eastern emirate of Fujairah. Now, the attacks are thought to be in response to President Trump's efforts to reopen the Strait of Hormuz. The UAE has called it a serious escalation and says it reserves the right to respond. Fawaz Gerges is a professor of Middle Eastern politics and international relations at the London School of Economics. Welcome back to DW, Professor. What do you think? Does this attack mean this ceasefire is now over?
16: Well, I mean, the situation is very precarious. It takes a trigger to renew hostilities. It seems to me that the Strait of Hormuz has emerged as the theater of tensions and escalation.
1: What an observation.
16: And the divide between the United States and Iran is huge. There's a massive, massive rift between the United States and Iran, and they don't really seem to be able to reach any kind of settlement.
1: This guy's on fire.
16: And the escalation today, the missiles attacks against the United Arab Emirates, is a major signal on the part of Iran, not just to the United Arab Emirates, but also for the United States, because the United Arab Emirates is one of America's closest allies. And also there have been attacks against ships in the Strait of Hormuz today, against an Emirati ship and a South Korean ship. And according to the Iranians, they also fired at American vessels. So all in all, we're seeing a creeping escalation that could easily really trigger, all out war.
1: Yeah, I don't know about that last part.
5: With who?
1: Exactly. Exactly. Yeah, I think Iran is so. I mean, have you heard about Iran hurting anymore this year, this week?
5: I mean, hurting goats, but that's about it.
1: Hurting.
5: Yeah, no. no, just that, you know, the standard boilerplate. The economy's suffering. The currency's weakening. There are.
1: Will Donald Trump blink first?
5: Yeah, and that there. Everyone's now talking about the 60-day timeline that the American executive has to carry out military operations without congressional approval, and that's why we went from Operation Epic Fury, and Hegseth is saying Epic Fury is a great success and it's over. Now it's Project Freedom, maybe Operation Freedom, I'm not sure. Project Freedom. It's Project Freedom. And get this, It's a humanitarian effort.
1: Ah, I see. Not a war.
5: No, right. So I have that clip from the BBC.
1: Yeah, that sounds good. I want to hear that. I do.
6: And we start in the Middle East with concerns mounting. The fragile ceasefire between the U.S. and Iran is under severe strain. President Trump said on Monday the U.S. has struck seven Iranian small boats as it works to open the Strait of Hormuz, severely constricted now for over 2 months. The UAE and South Korea both reported strikes on ships in the vital channel on Monday. And the UAE also said a fire broke out at the oil port of Fujairah after an Iranian attack.
1: Right in the Fujairah.
6: But the shipping company Maersk told the BBC one of its U.S. flagged vessels had successfully left the strait with U.S. military protection under what Trump has called Project Freedom. In turn, it's been labeled Project Deadlock by Iran's Foreign Minister Abbas Araghchi, who says there is no military solution to a political crisis. In recent hours, the White House has released a statement saying that the United States is undertaking a humanitarian initiative to restore freedom of navigation for commercial shipping in the Strait of Hormuz while maintaining a successful naval blockade on Iranian ports, asserting United States dominance over the waterways.
1: You know, and I get it. With the amount of neocons that are on the left, but they still do absolutely exist. If Iran is really on the ropes and they believe it, there's no way that Congress votes to stop anything that's going on over there. They can make us think about it, go on MSNBC. Of course. That's what they do. They go on MSNBC and say, this is really unfair. We can't do this. We can't continue to have let the president fight these wars. And then they won't do anything because everyone wants Iran gone.
5: Margaret, it's really just an abuse of power. And it just goes to show that this president doesn't believe in democracy. And we have to show up in November to hold him and his administration accountable.
1: His regime.
5: His regime.
1: The
5: yes,
1: Trump regime. Yeah. So, I mean, it is interesting. If they are actually hurting, I mean, does Iran fall? Does the IRGC lose control? Whatever happened to the Kurds that were invading the West? I haven't heard about them in months. Did they go home? Did they just stop in the mountains and say, this is our home now?
5: I would wager that most of the time when you stop hearing about somebody that has weapons and is a competent fighting force, they're probably fighting.
1: But like, you know, is there no new updates
5: about them? What we'll get in a little while, and I don't know how long, but what we'll eventually get is lightning Kurdish offensive takes obscure Iranian city.
1: You know what they need is they need Tayyip Erdogan and whatever Islamic group he wants to fund, because that'll get it done.
5: Well, my gut tells me Erdogan benefits from a competent Iran. I don't think you want a quagmire on your back door if you're Erdogan. And maybe that's why, I don't know. Again, that's just my gut feeling. I can't imagine why you would want to see the IRGC fall and have that power vacuum and subsequent power struggle in your backyard for the next decade.
1: Well, I'm sure Iran would look a lot like Afghanistan, you know. I don't know. You might have a point with that.
5: Well, I have another clip. This is on the oil supply. This is a basically just a blurb from Goldman Sachs about the oil supply.
6: Well, Goldman Sachs has warned that global oil stocks are approaching their lowest levels for 8 years, and the speed of depletion is a concern. The price of the benchmark Brent crude was up some 6% on Monday. In the face of the ongoing tensions, it's still trading at around $113 a barrel. Well, Goldman estimates that total global oil stocks were now at 101 days of global demand, with refined stocks much lower. Meanwhile, the Iranian economy is facing a deepening crisis with rapidly rising prices, falling currency value, and prospects of the oil exports grinding to a halt.
1: Yeah, holy smokes. So like last week at this time, it had dumped to about $100 an oil a barrel, jumped up a little bit on probably news, I imagine. There's really nothing behind this other than geopolitical movement. Now it's set at 100

0: up, and then it dumps again even more.
1: Yeah. I think that's the equivalent of what we're seeing with Iran.
0: The Iran story or Iran in general, where it's
1: Iran. Iran.
0: It's currently on this little, it's got a little bit of life left into it, but you think it's probably weeks away from going under?
1: I think it's over. And I could be badly mistaken, but if the theory, if the thesis is correct, that it was the U.S. Treasury keeping the paper and physical oil prices, excuse me, the spreads separate and distinct from one another, well, keeping the spread wide, as we've discussed in previous episodes, if that was part of the strategy, you don't abandon that strategy unless you're confident that it's over, in my mind. Because to me, keeping the, and correct me if I'm wrong, because this was your, you brought this to the show, but it was the futures prices that were kept lower, correct?
0: Yeah, yeah. Brent was like 137 and futures were bought down to like $95.
1: I think that was more or less an attempt to keep near-term inflation and near-term supply chain repricing from happening. Because with the amount of products that petroleum goes into, pricing along your supply chain is going to be looking at futures, not physical delivery.
0: It's a good thought.
1: So I think the conclusion of that strategy, you know, the inside baseball that it was the U.S. Treasury, the conclusion of that strategy signals to me more than anything that this is a done deal. And you've got warships transiting the strait with U.S. vessels that have been stuck in the Gulf. And I think it's just a matter of, you know, we realize there has to be some security there, but we can now transition the official paper strategy from attacking Iran to defending from basically what Iran has been reduced to, which is piratical activity.
0: Yeah. No more bombing, corking. Corking the Strait of Hormuz.
1: And that's why you're able to say, well, it's a humanitarian effort now, because we're getting critical supplies out and to the world who have been suffering supply shortages and rationing.
0: There you go. I like it. A lot of action happening in the region over there. Lot of stuff going on.
1: And you mentioned you look at the news and you wonder, how do you benefit? I think this is a foregone conclusion, at least in my mind. But if you get a substantial uptick in ships transiting the strait, and you have some commitments from European nations, maybe even Turkey, to provide security in the strait in a strictly defensive role, and you really start seeing the traffic pick back up, Iran is still screaming over in the corner, but they're obviously unable to do anything. What do you think happens to markets?
0: A general calming. I think we'll see. I mean, everything's green today, Bitcoin, gold, Dow, S&P, which implies confidence. You know, if gold is going up, typically that means the dollar is going down or confidence in the dollar, but it's not going up in a meaningful capacity, less than 1%, 0.6 today. So I think just there's general market confidence. I don't think you could pick a stock and miss this week, really.
1: Well, if you have a conclusion of the war type rally, you're probably going to lose a lot of value in gold because your safe haven investors are going to pivot back into equities.
0: Something they can make more return in.
1: Mm-hmm.
0: So I've been watching the UEC stock. I bought it at about $13.75. It's currently at $14.50.
1: Your fertilizer stock.
0: No, that's CF. So CF Industries. It's done all right. It's gained about 5% since I bought it. But, you know, it's not the major win that I was hoping for on fertilizer. It had gone way up, and then I should have probably sold it, but it went kind of back down. So I think you dump fertilizer stock as soon as ships start flowing through Hormuz, because I mean there's going to be demand for it, but the reason it was so high was because of the scarcity of it. So once that starts flowing, it's good to get rid of that. I still like uranium as a long-term hold. I think with the amount of these AI data centers that are claiming that they're going to use uranium and Ursula von der Leyen out there. Uranium is big. Nuclear energy, anything nuclear related and nuclear's derivatives, I would go high in.
1: I have a

0: short-term call on SMR right now that saw a big pop when the Space Force, I believe, or maybe NASA, announced that they were going to commission a nuclear-powered spacecraft or satellite, something along those lines.
1: Sure.
0: And I've just been waiting for another pile on into these uranium and nuclear adjacent stocks.
1: Yeah, it's been fun. I don't know why we didn't start doing this earlier, but feeling more confident in the reads of situations. I'm like, man, we can stand to benefit here. So I think I need to get a little bit, like, a couple layers deeper. You know what I mean?
0: Yes.
1: Because everyone's like, oil, and it's like, all right, well, what else? And then you've said fertilizer, and that was a good play. So I need to, like, think of a couple steps back of what's aligned with oil. Because, I mean, Trump comes out and tweets, and you know, oil will dump 10%. It's like, shit, so volatile. So something that is reactive right to this market, but not it can't be hyper-manipulated like that. Anyways, good moves. With the EU or the UAE, there was some droning that happened in Sudan. And Sudan came out,
0: yes,
1: and has blamed Ethiopia and the UAE.
0: Well, you know, the UAE still is funding the rapid support forces.
1: Yeah, the RAF.
0: In Sudan. And if you RSF. Ask RSF, yes, I'm sorry. If you ask anybody who's anybody in global African affairs, they're going to tell you the biggest story with everything going on in Mali, everything going on in the Congo, everywhere else. The biggest story is Sudan. That's what your Africa watchers are really paying attention to, is the deterioration of the situation in Sudan. And it's one of those that has been deteriorating for so long that it almost feels like old news, but it is really bad on the ground.
1: Yeah, people...
0: Specifically, what's the SAF, the Sudanese Armed Forces, yep, obviously. They recaptured Khartoum in January of this year, but they haven't recaptured another major city called El Fasher. And the siege of El Fasher at the end of last year was particularly brutal. And the UN has been all over it, saying that it has observed slaughterhouses in El Fasher and using language like that. So I think I can't really articulate the UAE's position on Sudan other than I know who they support.
1: Right.
0: And this almost feels like it's being positioned to be used as a weakness or an attack vector against the UAE.
1: So there is a little aspect of that. The number one funder of the SAF is Egypt. So that's the Sudanese, yes, Armed Forces is being funded by Egypt. Obviously, they want,
0: because they benefit from a stable Sudan.
1: Stable neighbor. Yeah, the RAF and the UAE generating relations with the RAF and funding them and providing them with things drones and weaponry is, they've, you know, if the RSF gains control of Sudan, takes over the government, they've got a fond relationship with the UAE. Sudan has a lot of coastline within that Red Sea access.
0: Yes, they do.
1: And so I think that's kind of the angle where the UAE wants to be able to have control and a say on both sides of the Saudi Peninsula. And I think that is understood by Mohammed Bonesaw, Mr. Yeah. Bonesaw in Saudi Arabia. And that's why the growing rift, as you'll probably see headlines in the coming days, between Saudi Arabia and the UAE is occurring. Because the UAE is putting its bid in and saying, we're not going to be this small toenail nation on the Saudi Peninsula. We're going to run the whole Middle East. And that's what they're vying for right now.
0: You've heard of a rump state. Now let the millennial media offensive tell you about toenail states.
1: That's right. Well, you know, it is. It is literally the toenail of the Saudi Peninsula, if it's a boot.
0: So, yes. Yes.
1: So I think that's pretty interesting. Do you have anything regarding the Sudan stuff?
0: Not Sudan, just the basic things that I mentioned.
1: Sure.
0: And of course, your oil supply issue is exacerbated to a major degree in a country that's already experiencing conflict. So that's, to say the least, not helping things. I don't have any clips about Sudan. I do have clips out of Mali. I feel like we did a disservice to the Mali story last week. And there's a combination of me wanting to say we didn't have enough time to really look into it. And also you have the fact that it fell behind on the list of priorities, for me at least, last week. But there were some significant developments in Mali. And it's a continuation of what we've been observing in the Sahel region with what we affectionately call the Sahelians. And this is actually a turning of the page. We discussed at length the turning of the page from the French troops assisting those governments through the military coups, which I read a really just a perfect phrase for what happened with all the military coups in the Sahel region. And if you're not looking at a map, we're talking about...
2: Let me ask you to look again at a map.
0: Yes, thank you. We're talking about Niger, Mali, Burkina Faso, even at times Mauritania, and then you have all of the coastal nations that sit below those. Chad also. And of course, next to Chad is Sudan. So you have this horizontal, latitudinal strip of Africa that is experiencing these upheavals. And what happened, as some clips that I have will reiterate, the French were helping fight Islamic insurgents from the north. And you had military coups in these nations. The military coups, after the French had been pretty successful in fighting these insurgencies, the military coups said, "You're being neo-colonialist, please leave." And the French said, "Okay, we'll leave." So they left. And now you have things like what is happening in Mali, which we can just skip ahead of the history of this and not play those clips. But essentially, these military coups happened and they asked Russia for help. And the Wagner group came in, had some success against these insurgencies from the north, and recently that page has turned as well. This clip is the JNMI, which is the primary Al-Qaeda affiliate in Mali. This is JNMI victory, and this is what has happened with the Russian presence that was happening, that was helping with the insurgencies.
3: And last year, the main Islamist group in Mali, the JNIM, imposed a fuel blockade on Bamako and other population centres in the south by setting up checkpoints on the surrounding roads. Has been devastatingly effective. As a landlocked country, Mali is entirely dependent on its coastal West African neighbours for imports of key commodities like fuel. Things escalated dramatically over the weekend, when Tuareg rebels and jihadist groups once again joined forces to carry out a series of coordinated attacks against government positions. Broadly speaking, what seems to have happened is that JNIM carried out a number of terror attacks across the country, including a car bomb which killed Defence Minister Sadio Camara, while the main Tuareg separatist group in Mali, the Azawad Liberation Front, or FLA, led a more substantial offensive on Kidal, with some support from JNIM. Kidal fell almost immediately, and on Sunday, having been surrounded, Russian troops negotiated a withdrawal. Tuareg rebels will presumably now advance towards the city of Gao and then Timbuktu, which would give them control over most of what they call Azawad, which is basically the territory north of the Niger River. Interestingly, however, in Kidal, the withdrawal agreement does not seem to have included Malian troops, who will now be left to the mercy of the jihadists and separatists. Yikes. This would be consistent with a statement put out by JNIM on Saturday, which basically said that the rebels wouldn't attack Russian troops if they didn't get involved. This is clearly an attempt to drive a wedge between Mali and Russia, which is supposed to be Mali's main security partner, and judging by what happened in Kidal, it seems to have worked.
1: Well, you know, I'm sure they'll respect the Geneva Convention for the Mali troops, you know.
0: Yeah, my first thought was they just got some new recruits and some target practice.
1: Yeah. Join us or die.
0: Yeah, that's what it'll be. if it's not just a slaughter.
1: Yeah.
0: So the Russians basically said, hey, this is looking sour. We'll just leave if you'll let us. And they did.
1: We're going to go up to Morocco just for some coffee quick. We'll be back a little bit, maybe.
0: Oh, would you look at the time?
1: Sorry, a camel broke down.
0: Yes, I have another clip here. It's called What Next?
3: Interestingly, this mirrors what happened in Syria in December 2024. As they were advancing towards Damascus, the HTS rebel group, led by Syria's now president Ahmed al-Sharaa, put out a statement saying that they would have no problems with Russia, which was supposed to be Assad's main security partner, if they stayed out of it. And that's exactly what happened. If something similar happens in Mali, it would be both immensely embarrassing for Russia, but also terrible news for the Sahel. Unlike al-Sharaa and HTS, who have ended up being surprisingly competent and tolerant, JNIM are brutal transnational jihadists, who would most likely impose a hyper-conservative version of Sharia law and use Mali as a launching pad for further attacks on neighbouring countries. Moreover, the alliance between JNIM and the Azawad Liberation Front is a marriage of convenience, motivated by a mutual opposition to the Malian government, and chances are they'll just end up fighting each other. This is exactly what happened the last time the Tuaregs and jihadists formed an alliance in 2012. Once they'd taken control of much of northern Mali, they immediately turned on each other, triggering a sort of mini-civil war that was resoundingly won by the jihadists.
0: Win-win. So he's extrapolating there a little bit that they'll fight amongst themselves and the jihadists will win, but it really doesn't matter. What matters is that the Malian government is not in a good place.
1: I mean, they weren't in a good... The Malian government, correct me if I'm wrong, was the coup, right? It was pretty much the military that replaced the Mali government previously. Is that correct?
0: Yes, it's a military junta.
1: Yeah. So, that's the Malian government, which replaced the previous government, which was, I guess, in support of or worked with the French, and the French have pulled out and said, see ya. We got to focus on our baguettes and nuclear energy.
0: Well, it's an interesting windfall for the French, because in the current state of Europe, they are probably benefiting from not having that added expense in Africa. And another kind of obscure point is that the French and the Ottoman Empire, or Turkey, were somewhat natural allies. So France could play a sharp hand here if Turkey really is ascendant in this situation.
1: What was that about Turkey that you added in there?
0: France and Turkey were some, and Turkey being the Ottoman Empire at the time.
1: Sure.
0: France and the Ottoman Empire were sort of natural allies.
1: Gotcha.
0: So France could benefit from having curtailed operations in Africa and focus more on fostering relations with the ascendant power on their continent. If Turkey really is as ascendant as they appear to be at times.
1: Well, they've got the largest army. They are geopolitically, I mean, amazing location as far as geopolitics. You got the Black Sea, the Mediterranean Sea. There's no supply line snaggle for Turkey. Turkey is the supply line now for Europe. So,
0: right.
1: You know, they benefit from that trade period. So, I don't know. I think Turkey is in a really good spot. Erdogan's done an amazing job of balancing power between the East and West, so it's really their game right now. And I think Europe is, they're waking up to that fact, you know, that idea. But they're still putting on a brave face for everybody, which is cute.
0: What is Europe if not cute?
1: That's right. Apparently pestered with sex crimes.
0: Yes.
1: Not funny, but true. Are you done with Africa and the Middle East and everything?
0: Yes, I do want to mention, and it's just because we're in Africa, the thing I wanted to lead with today, and I'm glad that you took the reins and I didn't lead with this, even though I think it's a fascinating story. We are experiencing right now only the second documented chimpanzee war in Africa.
1: Oh, really?
0: Really? Yes.
1: I think I've seen a headline about this.
0: And what happens, or what's documented in these chimpanzee wars, is that the, what do you call a group of chimpanzees? It's not a gaggle of chimpanzees. It's not going to be a herd of chimpanzees. Would it be, a crowd. I mean, it would be a crowd of people. I don't know, but this we'll call it this tribe of chimpanzees. They get to a certain population. Troop.
1: Yep.
0: I like that. Okay. So they get to a certain population and they begin to drift away from one another in social connection. And as they drift away and have less social connections over generations, the elderly leaders that have relationships between the two groups die, and there's no social connection between the two groups, and they will actually start sending out raiding parties that assault chimpanzees from the other group. So it's this very interesting coordinated attack on another group of chimpanzees that's being witnessed only for the second time, documented only for the second time. And I think it's a fascinating thing. It's extremely brutal because they're chimpanzees. There's a concept that limits, it's a concept that there's a limit to how many genuine social connections a person can have. Are you familiar with this?
1: Yeah, it's, there's something about the like strength of a network in computing. It's called Moore's Law, I believe, or something along those lines. Maybe Moore's Law is
0: Moore's Law is that the technology exponentially advances.
1: Yeah, it's not Moore's Law. That's what I was thinking. There's two. Metcalfe's Law is what I'm thinking of, and it's basically the amount of connections is like pretty much the value of a network. But humans don't have an infinite capability of making connections like computers do. So it's like probably taps out about 100 or something.
0: Well, I'm thinking about Dunbar's number. Dunbar's number suggests that humans can maintain about 150 stable social relationships at one time. I think what you witness with the chimpanzees is a function of Dunbar's number. They focus on their immediate relationships, and as the population grows, that inevitably creates factions, and then those factions go to war.
1: Yeah. It does, Ned's joking about it a little bit, but it really does sound like gang violence in inner cities, big cities too. You know, I understand how that could be viewed as problematic from a couple of different angles, but, you know, it seems to track, you know,
0: whether it be gang violence or family blood feuds in Appalachia.
1: Sure. Any number of things. That is interesting.
0: To insert a little bit of saving grace.
1: Appreciate it. I think, I think there's something there to it. Maybe we can learn something from the monkeys.
0: Are you saying there's there?
1: Yes.
0: Well, they're chimpanzees. They're not monkeys.
1: Same thing.
0: Such a species.
1: Yeah. They eat bananas and they hang out in trees, right?
0: I don't think chimpanzees have a thing for bananas. I don't think.
1: Chimpanzee bananas.
0: Are you the resident fact checker tonight?
1: Yeah. Chimp's epic banana feast. Well, that's weird.
0: I bet you he's in a zoo.
1: Probably. Yeah, half of these photos are AI, so I mean, you might be right. I have no idea.
0: Speaking of AI and the chimpanzee story, I tried to watch a report to get a clip just to set this up from First Post, and I could not watch it because they had actual videos, AI videos, terrible AI videos, trying to depict this chimpanzee social structure. It was terrible.
1: Like Planet of the Apes?
0: Yes, but if Planet of the Apes was a G-grade movie that someone was trying to make using Grok.
1: Probably all the computing power of India right in there went into that creation. Well, that is interesting. Unique. I don't like the idea that the chimpanzees are fighting. I want them to get along, but it is kind of interesting, you know, maybe there's like a little chimpanzee Gandhi that will come along, unite everybody.
0: I think they're going to have to start using clubs before that happens.
1: A banana for a banana makes the whole world have messy bowel movements. Something along those lines. We'll workshop it. I can see it. A chimpanzee Gandhi. So I mentioned we talked about the sex crimes in Germany, I think a couple of weeks ago going up.
0: Yes.
1: Well, the numbers that are coming out of all of Europe, this is a study is done over all of Europe, are starkly different than Germany, higher than Germany. And the timeline they lay out is interesting. And I think there you can overlay it with some other facts. You know, correlation doesn't equal causation. But I want you to listen to this clip, and then I'll read you something about Europe else, you know, that takes place during this timeline. And you might be able to put two and two together there. So here are sex crimes in Europe.
4: Sexual violence and rape offenses are rising in the EU.
1: Oh, yeah.
4: In 2024, rape. Police recorded more than 256,000 sexual violence offenses in the EU, 38% of which were rape offenses. This is according to the latest Eurostat figures. Compared with 2023, sexual violence offenses increased by 5% and rape by 7%. The figures came out just after the European Parliament voted to back a common consent-based definition of rape known as only yes means yes. Prior to this, the EU adopted minimum standards to combat violence against women for the first time in 2024. However, a proposed article to create a common definition of rape was dropped after opposition from several member states. While the push for an EU-wide consent-based definition of rape shows that the bloc is serious about tackling the crime, data shows an upward trend in sexual violence and rape offenses over the past decade. Between 2014 and 2024, sexual violence offenses jumped by 94% and rape offenses by 150% during this period.
1: 10-year period, 94% and 150%.
4: 150%. During this period, sexual violence offenses increased continuously by nearly 10% annually on average, and rape offenses by 7%. Nevertheless, an increase in the number of police-recorded sexual violence offenses can suggest greater awareness and better measures to combat sexual abuse, impacting reporting rates.
1: So the period of time that they analyzed of that 90% increase and 150% increase in sexual crimes and rapes corresponds with 2014 to 2024. So from the Wikipedia page titled Immigration to Europe, I'm going to read you a couple of quick statistics. Sweden. In 2014, the immigration population of Sweden consisted of approximately 2.9 million people, including 1.6 million foreign-born and 500,000 born in Sweden to two immigrant parents. This corresponds with 21.5% of the total population. UK, in 2014, the number of people who became naturalized citizens rose to a record 140,000, a 12% increase from the previous year and a dramatic increase since 2009. Most new citizens came from Asia, Africa, and the largest three countries of origin were India, Pakistan, and Bangladesh, with Indians making up the largest group. Norway, in January 2015, the immigration population in Norway consisted of approximately 805,000 people, including 700,000 foreign-born and 136 natural-born to two immigrant parents. This corresponds with 15.6% of the population. Germany, in 2019, 21.2 million people with an immigration background lived in Germany, which corresponded to a population share of about 26%. This is Germany. In December of 2021, German Chancellor Olaf Scholz promised to reduce barriers to immigration and made it easier for immigrants to obtain German citizenship. 352,000 people applied for asylum in Germany. In 2023, the highest number since 2016, when 750,000 people applied for asylum. People from Ukraine are not included among the asylum seekers. Most asylum seekers in 2023 were from Turkey, Syria, and Afghanistan. How can these sex crime numbers be rising so sharply?
0: Is that a rhetorical question?
1: They did it to themselves. They've dunked on themselves. And the upsetting part is no one is saying it. You know, if you say that in Europe, you're now a right winger. Hey,
0: well, you're arrested is what you are.
1: It's all these people from these Middle Eastern and African and Asian countries that we let in that are raping everybody. And we saw a 100% increase in rapes, and you know, our population of immigrants from India only increased by 20%. I mean, 20% of Germany is not German. That's nuts. Well, Europe is the strange death of Europe is what this is. So, you know, maybe you can import people from other lands and they'll be just as good as your people, but turns out they're a little rapey. So, good job, Europe. And this is the, you know, they're trying.
0: Well, it's really the people of Europe's fault for not assisting in their assimilation.
1: Probably engaging in Sharia law. You know, last week we kind of grappled with how do we, you know, talk to these people? How do we heal the divide a little bit? That was kind of the case. I think we ended up on labor camps was your solution.
0: Yeah, you should go back and listen to that that discussion if your ears perked up there.
1: Yeah, it's not quite labor camps entirely, as John G. Himmler over there was talking about. But, was, you know, there's a person that I used to listen to a lot of. We probably played clips of him on the show before, but I was watching his videos again this week, and I really like the way that he kind of approaches this. Peter Boghossen, you're familiar with his work?
0: No, I'm not.
1: So he's this, I forget what he calls it something, but it's like pretty much the street philosophy where he asks a question. There are only two genders. He asks these questions of a mixed group of people, and then he puts up lines on the floor, which are neutral, slightly agree, slightly disagree, you know, absolutely agree, absolutely disagree. And then he asks the people to move to the stance, and then once they move there, he hands them a microphone and says, why are you here? You know, explain yourself to the other people. And they have other people go. And it's really kind of a disarming way to get two people to talk to each other about their stances. And, you know, I like it a lot because it devolves into sometimes shouting and people will come out and protest him and call him a Nazi and whatnot, which happens. But it is a good way of having those conversations. And I think that's kind of where we need to be. And Europe is there. They have gone so far with the whole Russia scare tactics to distract from the fact that they're pretty much the elites of their country have flooded their lands with immigrants and now have made it illegal to criticize that fact. Not actually, but you know, in many different ways, you can now get in trouble for criticizing things like that or be called racist and actually be jailed for being a racist or making somebody uncomfortable in the UK. And, They need more of an approach like Peter Boghossen of let's talk about this. I think a lot of the Europeans have realized it, specifically with the rise of the right. They realize that people are very dissatisfied with the current state of affairs, but they're trying to obviously quell that rise of the right as much as they can, especially in Germany. Because, you know, as Norm Macdonald would say, I don't know if you're a history buff, but Germany has gone to the war with the world twice. So,
0: yeah.
1: Yeah, it's an interesting statistic or an interesting phenomena that's happening there. It's sad, but I don't think all hope is lost. And I would encourage everyone to watch Peter Boghossen's video. You don't have to worry about spelling; they'll know who you're talking about.
0: I have two clips from the UK, and I have to say, I think my prediction for an anti-Jewish attack in the US is going to turn out to be wrong. I know there's still a little time for that to turn out to be morbidly correct, but I should have been listening to the people saying that the real war was against Europe because we got one in the UK that is shaking the administration. And Channel 4 specifically is really driving this home. They're harping on it, and the Jewish advocacy groups are really giving Keir Starmer a hard time. So I have a report from Channel 4 about the Golders Green stabbing attacks.
1: Yeah.
0: Excuse me.
5: This is the man behind the horrors of Golders Green as he pursued Jewish targets. Today, the man behind the mass attack has been named as Issa Suleiman, a Somali-born British national. Before his
1: arrest, at least he wasn't raping people.
5: The 45-year-old attacker was known to police. We now know he had been referred to the anti-extremism program Prevent. The police had said that Suleiman has a history of mental illness, and acquaintances who know him described him as erratic. They said Suleiman was isolated after his divorce, and even they did not feel safe around him. And they claim Suleiman was long known for violent outbreaks, even against old friends, and had been in and out of psychiatric care. Channel 4 News can now reveal that the attacker had only left the Maudsley Psychiatric Hospital just days before the attack. But if there are questions for mental health services, a backdrop of anti-Semitic attacks has demanded answers from police and politicians first. This was the Prime Minister arriving in Golders Green to fear and loathing on his suspended campaign trail. Some here called the Prime Minister a traitor who had let Jews down, following a series of incidents that may vary in origin, with some the suspected work of organised foreign proxies and others led by lone wolves, but all with the same end result. Today, the national threat level rose from substantial to severe.
1: Yeah, they had a couple of mosques that were burnt down over the past couple of weeks.
0: Yes, yes. Did you hear the slogan coined by the bystander screaming at the motorcade?
1: I tried. It was Starmer, you harmer.
0: Keir Starmer, Jew harmer.
1: Man, that's kind of, it's like Ace Bigelow, European gigolo. Keir Starmer, Jew harmer. Two-tier Keir.
0: Yeah, so I have a part two to this.
6: Inside, Keir Starmer is meeting with representatives of Hatzolah, and despite pledging more resources for policing and introducing new laws with Iranian proxies in mind, those gathered here are angry, and they say all of that is still not enough.
7: We want to live an ordinary life, that we're not asking for the world. We're asking to be able to go walk in the street with a kippah on a man's head and then not be stabbed in the street. We're asking for basic needs to be met.
8: The huge wave of anti-Semitism, the government is failing in enforcing the laws of the UK to keep us safe.
5: A call I heard again and again was for the government to curtail the Palestine Solidarity marches, accused of fostering an anti-Semitism that led to Wednesday's attack.
1: There you go.
9: If you stand alongside people who say globalize the Intifada, you are calling for terrorism against Jews, and people who use that phrase should be prosecuted.
5: But campaigners say these protests to end Israeli military strikes in Gaza have been misrepresented and wrongly linked to an act of violence.
6: Is there a danger of conflating the acts of somebody who is unwell with terrorism?
10: I need to be very careful what I say, because counter-terrorism police are conducting a live investigation, and what we want to make sure happens above all else is that the perpetrator is held to account for his actions.
5: Issa Suleiman's attack has raised the fear factor. Just as politicians enter the fray in the run-up to the local elections, Jewish life has found itself under siege in attacks made complex by foreign actors claiming responsibility and lone individuals with a history of mental illness. The question now for authorities is, how does Britain keep Jewish people safe?
1: Yeah, there was a guy that went on a Wolf Blitzer show, and he said it's no longer safe to be visibly Jewish in the UK. And I wanted to pull it because I wanted to hear what that was, what being visually Jewish was.
0: Wearing a
1: yarmulke,
0: like the lady said in the clip.
1: Yeah,
0: wearing the is it
1: kippya, K-I-P-P-A-H.
0: Kippa.
1: I thought it was a yarmulke. What is the difference between a kippya and yarmulke? I bet a yarmulke's
0: a kippa is a type of yarmulke.
1: Okay. But it's a yarmulke when a Gentile wears it, and a kippya when a Jewish person wears it.
0: Is that legit?
1: I have no idea. I wouldn't put it past them. Yeah. Anyway, I keep every week. It's like the UK.
0: Kippa is a Hebrew word meaning dome, while yarmulke is a Yiddish term.
1: Oh, I see. So their yarmulke is here. Their kippya is there.
0: Yes, the Yiddish term yarmulke means fear of the king.
1: That's
0: derived
1: ironic.
0: From Slavic and Turkic. I mean, Yiddish. So, yeah.
1: Well, yeah, it's interesting. The synagogue's being burnt down, the stabbings. Starmer's got a real political issue on his hands. I wonder who they're trying to line up there.
0: I don't know, but they're going hard on him right now. And maybe it's the realization that a Labour government in the UK just doesn't have what it takes for the current moment.
1: Nigel Farage, get him in there. How's he doing?
0: I don't think he's doing much.
1: It's kind of funny, a little bit, because from the Western media perspective, and this is going to be the leftist Western media perspective, you know, when we talk about Europe, we talk about the UK, we talk about everyone else is, you know, all aligned and it's, you know, situation normal for them 100% of the time. And you really don't get these kind of things. It's like, well, Trump is tearing the world apart and everyone else is aligned and just wants to go back to status quo. And Trump's a big butthead because he doesn't want to do that. But, you know, you look into these countries and you're like, oh, wow, there's as much political turmoil there as there is here. And I think our perspectives are really shifted by this. Because I remember it was like 10 years ago when every liberal wanted us to be exactly like Europe. Look at Sweden. Look at Finland, they would say.
0: Well, that's just a healthcare pitch.
1: Oh, yeah, of course. Look at these predominantly white countries. We should be just like them. Well, not Sweden anymore. They're no longer predominantly white.
0: Well, we could be like Amsterdam and ban some types of advertising. If you go to the climate folder, have an interesting clip out of Amsterdam.
1: Oh, boy.
11: Now, the Dutch, Amsterdam, putting in place a ban that is so extreme it has attracted worldwide attention. Before I get to that, though, certainly in recent years, the Netherlands has seen some pretty extreme policies. I mean, in the name of the so-called green agenda and to comply with EU rules, the Dutch government, for some reason, wanted to close down thousands of farms across the country to cut down nitrogen pollution. And even went this far that if farmers refused to sell up, that the Dutch authorities would push ahead with compulsory purchases of farms to shut them down. And what you've now seen is this in Amsterdam, that there is now a ban in place for certain public adverts. So Amsterdam now, from the 1st of May, so this is coming to effect now, adverts for burgers, petrol cars, air travel and cruises banned from appearing on billboards, tram shelters or metro stations because of the outlook on environmental targets from the Amsterdam authorities, who for some reason want to reduce local meat consumption. And yeah, believe it or not, this is now the policy being implemented in Amsterdam. And things could get even more extreme in terms of Amsterdam, because it seems now the city actually looking at banning cruise ships completely, that they're going to look to end sea cruises by 2035. They've already decided to reduce the number of cruise ships allowed to dock in Amsterdam. That nearly halved. And they're now looking at banning cruise ships, something that, of course, will cost them a huge amount of money in terms of port and tourist taxes.
1: Can't advertise anything that has to do with oil consumption, like cars and cruise ships and airplanes or burgers.
0: Yeah.
1: No more burger advertisements in Amsterdam. Someone's got to get Oystein Berger. We got to sneak him in a couple of hamburgers and a couple of gallons of gas and free him from his home. I got a spare bedroom, Oystein. You can stay with us.
0: Yeah, I thought that was interesting, if not just entertaining.
1: Yeah. Crazy stuff, man. Europe is, I don't know. They need to get some guns or something. Someone needs to arm their populace. Oh.
0: Well, I have a kind of an obscure clip. I think it would be a good time to get it out of the way.
1: Sure.
0: It's in the health folder. This is about it's from Straight Arrow News, and it's about the cruise ship.
1: Oh, yeah.
0: With the Hanta virus.
1: Well, I find this story incredibly creepy, and I'll tell you why, but go on.
0: Because you're traumatized by the forced global pandemic?
1: No. I'll tell it after we hear everything.
0: Well, I have an interesting tidbit that I've discovered about this story after we play the clip that no one's really talking about. So yeah, we'll listen to the clip, let everybody get caught up, and then we'll discuss it.
12: Three people are dead after a suspected outbreak of a rare virus on a cruise ship in the Atlantic. Health officials tell the Associated Press it's likely Hantavirus, a disease usually linked to rodents, not cruise ships. The cases happened aboard the MV Hondius, which had about 150 passengers on about a seven-week voyage from South America to Europe. An elderly couple is among the three people killed. Another patient is in intensive care. At least a few others are showing symptoms, and the World Health Organization is now investigating. Hantavirus typically spreads through contact with rodent droppings or urine. And while it's rare, it can turn deadly, causing severe lung infection. What's unusual here, experts say this is not something you normally see on cruise ships, and they're still trying to figure out exactly how it spread. Contact tracing is underway.
1: Okay.
0: So what no one is discussing is that this cruise was a Renaissance fair cruise.
1: Big old turkey legs and knights and jousting?
0: Yes, but it's a joke.
1: Okay. I was going to say, I can't imagine going on a seven-week cruise that's themed like that.
0: Yeah, it's a rat joke.
1: Yeah, I'm with you. I think the part of it that is, was that your interesting tidbit, or do you have a different?
0: Yeah, that was it.
1: I think it's freaky because it's currently parked off the coast of Argentina, is it?
0: No, I thought South Africa.
1: Okay, so South Africa. But no one is allowed to leave the ship. So imagine for a minute, you and your family, your wife and your daughter, you are on this cruise ship, and people are dropping dead. And they think it's rats, they're not entirely sure, but it's passing on. And you get to South Africa, and you have to stay on this boat where people are dropping dead. And you don't have any of your normal supplies. You've got, what, your flip-flops, a couple of pairs of underwear and a t-shirt, and you are locked in your room with your wife and kids while people are dropping dead, apparently. I think that is horrifying.
0: Yes, and the thing is, they need to get these people off the boats, off the boat, because there's rare cases of hantavirus transmitting between humans, but if you keep these people in such close proximity to one another, because you're still bringing them food, you have people that are contacting every party on the boat in one way or another, you're asking for a mutation.
1: Something like that, at least, yeah. But it's like, I can't, what would you do? That was when my wife was you know, making me sweat and stay awake last night, because she had warm body heat. It was hot in the room. That's the only thing. I was thinking about this. I was like, what would I do? Like, would I raid the captain's chambers and say, I'm the captain now, drop the lifeboats?
0: Yeah.
1: You know, steal a steak knife from the diner? I don't know. But I would definitely be taking a knife from the dining room for sure. I just don't know what the next move is, but holy smokes, scary stuff. I would not want to be on a cruise ship with 150 people for 7 weeks and be locked out now when there's a deadly disease going around. It's just scary. Serpent says it's a B movie plot. I have to kind of agree. Now that you put it in that light.
0: Yeah. Well, I have a pretty lengthy segment for the second half, so I'm going to hand it over to you and let you decide where to take us for the rest of the first half.
1: Okay. Man, I think we have a lot of overlapping clips and kind of just stuff that hung out. So maybe we should just thank some people right away. I've got one fun one, which isn't really fun. It's just interesting. And then a couple of other stories. That's it. So want to thank some people?
0: Sure.
1: Let's do that.
13: Millennial Media. Offensive.
1: You are riding along on the offensive every Tuesday night about 5:30 p.m. John and I hop on. We'll talk about the news. Sometimes we'll talk about life, but you know, mostly the news. We always cover the news. And that's it. We deconstruct the media. We have honest conversations like you would have with your friends at a bar, and put it out there on the internet for free. We don't try to get you to buy subscriptions to stuff you don't need or other products. Instead, we rely on the value for value model, which means if you listen to the show, you get value out of it. You find it entertaining, whatever. You can send us value back, come in the form of art submissions, fiat donations, Bitcoin donations, or just general camaraderie in the community. If you go to chat.mmo.show, you can both listen and chat along with everybody else listening live, and it's a good place to hang out. So, you know, you might find that valuable. But that being said, we always like to start off by the person that supplied the art from the previous week. And I left it up to the chat room to pick which piece of art we used. And again, my poor neighbor here. It's a riff on him. It is a guy in a tie-dye shirt sitting in a hole in his front yard, seemingly Googling what to do, or at least maybe giving me a call, which is a story I told last week about my neighbor. And it's kind of a play on that. And I think the rainbow shirt and the rainbow title implies that he is one of the many, many straight men that are actually kind of gay. Funnily enough, I pointed this out in our show on Tuesday, and the gentleman who I was talking about, the guy who does the Disaffected podcast, had a very similar sentiment on his show on Thursday, where he talks about how mainstream culture has pretty much become 1980s, what are the cross-dressers called? You know, the
0: people, cross-dressers?
1: They like
0: burlesque
1: drag queens. You're saying 1980 drag queen verbiage has worked its way into mainstream. And he was talking about it's giving, and it was pretty much everything that we had talked about on the show on Tuesday. That it was in his Thursday episode. So I was like, similar minds. I think we're both in that same mindset. So yeah, that was a play on this, and it was done by Wolf, and it's a good piece. Wasn't my favorite piece ever, but you know, I like the meaning behind it. So thank you very much. We had, I think, a different submission come in from Colin Schultz of the Basic Instructions Before Leaving Earth podcast. It was good. Just they didn't vote for it. I left it up to the chat room to vote, and that's what they picked. So thank you very much both for submitting that art. It's much appreciated. And we still don't have any. We got one piece of art from Potty Mouth tonight. But if anyone else is out there has an idea from the show, feel free to send it in. Operators are standing by to judge you accordingly. Thank you very much. Woof is much appreciated. Fiat donations. John, I think you're going to be happy this week.
0: Oh, good.
1: Because we got to defetify some people.
0: Oh, nice.
1: I know. So starting off at the top of the list is Tyler F., who comes in through PayPal. He's an executive producer for this show. He came in with the amount of $150 and says, thanks for the show.
13: You are not a fed.
0: Wow. Thank you.
1: Yes. Thank you, Tyler. It's a big one. Love it. Next is Big Fezzik, who came in through PayPal, and he is also an executive producer of episode 217 of probably one of the best podcasts that's ever existed and ever will exist. He came in through PayPal with $100 and says, your show is the treat of the week. I have not seen Big Fezzik's name on this list before, so we will give him one of these.
13: You are not a fed.
14: On the offensive.
0: That's, you know, that's higher praise than maybe we can even acknowledge. Being the treat of someone's podcast lineup over the course of the week, I really appreciate that.
1: Yeah, I like that too. I also like that, you know, we have one $8 episode, and then it's like, you know, man, it's pretty dry out here, and then it's we get poured on a little bit. So don't relent, people. Keep it coming in.
0: Endurance.
1: We love it. Yeah. Keep it flowing. So thank you, Tyler F. and Big Fezzik, for that. You are officially executive producers, and no one can ever take that away from you. Not even Keir Starmer can take that away from you. So thank you. Ned comes in through PayPal with $25, name I haven't heard on that dono list in a while, and says, to a couple of awesome M words. Ned. I think we got to give him one of these.
15: I'm a millennial.
14: On offensive.
1: Thank you very much, Ned. Much appreciated. Emily the Fed comes in through PayPal. It's her monthly reoccurring donation of $11. Thank you, ma'am. Much appreciated. Ethan C. comes in through PayPal with $10, and that's his monthly reoccurring donation. Thank you, sir. The Nail Lord of Gaylord comes in through Venmo with $5 and says, N-Log here, OTO.
14: Oop. On offensive.
1: My bad. And says, large OTO, large African package, which I think we delivered tonight, huh?
0: I think so.
1: Yeah. Got to give him this jingle if my freaking keyboard work. Man. Here we go.
16: Large African package.
1: There's your large African package. Signed, sealed, and delivered. And capping off the list is Praetor Weirdo of the Not-So-Flatlands. Comes in through Cash App with $3.33 and says, OTO.
14: on the offensive.
1: Thank you very much, sir. Much appreciated. That does it for our Fiat donators. Good showing tonight, chaps. Much appreciated.
0: Yes, thank you very, very much. We should have some boosts here. Let's see. We do. Oystein Berge comes in at the top of the list with 3,333 Satoshis. And hold on 1 second. Oystein Berge says, I like boobs, but can I still be gay? Yes, I think we covered this at length last episode, Mr. Berge.
1: You can.
0: Yes.
1: Yes.
0: But thank you very much anyway. You are officially, I'm not going to say we deem you
1: not gay.
0: Because, we love everybody here. So you can be what you want to be. If you don't want to fix anything around your house or don't care to know how, that's fine.
1: Here, let's give him one of these.
15: You are not
1: gay.
0: C. Brooklyn comes in with 3,000 Satoshis and says, OTO. Thank you very much, C. Brooklyn. Make Heroism comes in with 2,222 Satoshis with no note.
1: Thank you, sir.
0: Sir Jared of South Burien sends 333 for number 213, Mississippi Stan. Nostragang comes in with 101 and says OTO. And thank you very much to all of you. And then we have Eric PP currently streaming value for every minute listened through Podcast Guru and is currently at 1768 for the night. Thank you very much, Eric. We appreciate the support in any way and in any amount. If we read any amount, if you would like your donation to be withheld for privacy reasons, just let us know. You don't have to use an acronym. Your information is safe with us. Now, if anyone tries to get it from us, they're probably going to, but, we're not going to disclose your name or any information about you. Unless you explicitly say, please don't do that.
1: Please don't read my name online. I work for a San Francisco-based company.
0: Yes. Or Palantir.
1: I work for Palantir. I got news for you. They already know. They know exactly what you're up to.
0: Yeah.
1: Yeah. Thank you very much for everyone. It's a big help. And, John and I, we have full-time jobs. We've got full-time families. I don't know, are you still full-time with your family, or are you going part-time?
0: Yeah, I'm still full-time.
1: Yeah, me too. I need a break, man. No, just kidding. yes, we full-time jobs, and we have families, and so it is a little bit of a sacrifice, but I enjoy doing it, and so when we have donations like this, it makes it extra rewarding. So,
0: you know what? If you want to send a unique donation,
1: oops,
0: send a podcaster down?
1: Nope, we're good.
0: Okay. If you want to send a unique donation, send a donation in honor of our wives for the sacrifice they have to endure with the children and whatnot, with us allocating this time throughout the week and on Tuesday nights every week to do this and be with you.
1: Yeah. Elise wants a massage for Mother's Day. Not from me. So for Mother's Day, she wants me to pay another man to rub her down. I'm just kidding. It's going to be a nice Asian lady. I can feel it already. Anyway.
0: And all 100 pounds of her elbow in Elise's back.
1: That's hopefully it. Hopefully it. Here's the happy endings.
17: Get it on.
1: All righty then.
0: Before we do the 60-minute segment that I have, because it's a fun segment. I mean, it's just one of those things where you listen to it as someone who's not 60 plus, which we've joked 60 minutes should rebrand as 60 years or something along those lines. You watch this and you hear these clips as someone who's not of age, and you just facepalm because
1: yeah,
0: it's 60 minutes and you get exactly what you think you're going to get. But before we do that, I think we should cover this White House shooting, which will inevitably be called another assassination attempt. They'll probably blame it on Iran or whoever the next enemy de jure is. But we should play this clip. It's White House shooting folder, And the guy's name is unfortunate in today's time.
1: Okay.
0: But this is from NBC4 Washington.
15: We're staying on top of a story that we brought you as breaking news. Gunshots sent people scrambling when someone opened fire near the Washington Monument on Monday.
18: This happened just as Vice President J.D. Vance's motorcade was passing through that area.
15: Our Megan McGrath is back live on the National Mall with more on what we know so far. Megan?

0: see from the area here, we're right by the Washington Monument. The White House is nearby as well. Out of uniform Secret Service agents were patrolling the outer perimeter of the White House, something that they always do. And that's when they saw a suspicious man with what they believed was a gun. Now, take a look at this video. You can see in the video posted on X by a tourist, the vice president's motorcade had just passed through the area without incident. It was shortly after that when the shots rang out. The deputy director of the Secret Service says plainclothed officers saw the suspect and were following him on foot.
1: They called in support from our marked uniform Secret Service police to make contact with that individual. Upon making contact, that individual fled briefly on foot, withdrew a firearm, and fired in the direction of our agents and officers. They returned fire and engaged. That individual was hit. He's since been transported to the hospital. Have no comments on his condition.
2: Man, the Secret Service, they love, you know, these assassination attempts. They love not killing the guy.
3: Yes, they do. And I thought this was interesting that the vice president's motorcade had just gone by because of the video that we saw come out of the correspondence dinner where J.D. Vance was swiftly escorted away from the head table much more swiftly than the president himself was. So I wonder if there's not some intelligence about an elevated threat level to the vice president with the upcoming presidential election, more so than the president himself at the moment.
2: You think it's Rubio? You think Rubio is doing all this?
3: Well, it's a non-zero possibility.
2: Clearing the way. You know, that's, I heard somebody else say that too, that there's like an, was it Tucker Carlson that's saying there's an organized campaign to discredit, J.D. Vance in place of Marco Rubio?
3: I don't know. It's a pretty, I would say that's a pretty easy angle to take because of the history this nation has with neocons.
2: I like Marco Rubio, though. Something about him. I think it was after Venezuela. I was like, all right, Marco Rubio, he knows what he's doing. And then Iran happened, and I kind of cooled off on him.
3: Well, I think Marco should be made a, you know, a almost a continental vassal. He should be put in charge of all of South America, and you just see how he does there, because that's his passion.
2: I believe you mean pasión.
3: Yes. How cultural of you.
2: El corazón de la América Sur. El Sur América. Con Marco Rubio. Viva la Rubio. Are you turned on?
3: Yes.
2: Perfect.
3: I was just waiting for you to finish.
2: Oh. Wow. Rawr. Okay. You are not a gay. All right, let's go.
3: So I have this 60-minute segment. And the title of this YouTube video is, it very much reeks of when good cops go bad kind of vibe. But the title of the video is, when the volunteer helping after a hurricane is a white nationalist.
2: Oh boy, is this like a bridging the gap kind of story or?
3: No, okay. Not at all.
2: Oh.
3: This is very much playing into what we never identified, but I think was happening under the previous presidential administration. And I think it is being teed up for an assumed liberal administration in the future. I think this is playing into a white scare.
2: Oh, boy.
3: You know, when the doctor next door is secretly a communist.
2: I like it. I like the fact that, like, we're still doing this stuff these days. After 2020, people didn't get enough of it. We're going to try to bring it back. It's working out really well for Europe. Let's continue to beat this dead horse.
3: Yeah. Yeah. So, yes, the first clip I titled Politicizing Relief, because that's what this is. This is politicizing people coming to help after a disaster, which is just great. You know, that's fantastic. So Politicizing Relief, 60 Minutes.
4: A surge of tornadoes tore across a large swath of the country in April, carving a path of destruction. Over 200 tornadoes hit over 20 states, closely clustered in the last couple of weeks. And hurricane season is just around the corner.

0: Our story tonight is about what happens after these natural disasters. A pattern has emerged in recent years in which militias, conspiracists, and white supremacists show up to hard-hit communities, as they did last week in Texas, offering help. But they've been called disaster tourists who are out to sow doubt in government, soften their own image, and gain followers.
1: Oh, no.
2: Oh, no. Are we going to hear about the Jewish weather machines?
1: hold your horses, co-host.
2: I knew it.
1: not yet. First, we're going to hear from a local sheriff, a North Carolina sheriff.
2: Gotcha.
0: September 2024. Hurricane Helene barreled through North Carolina with forces so powerful it nearly wiped the town of Bat Cave off the map, lifting homes and toppling trees.
3: Imagine taking in a box of toothpicks and dumping them on your kitchen counter.
0: Sheriff Lowell Griffin faced a daunting rescue task.
3: We had already experienced days of heavy rain, and then the hurricane comes through.
4: Like a triple whammy.
3: Yes, yes.
0: Then another whammy. Outsiders started pouring into North Carolina.
5: So we got a lot of work to get done. If you're able to,
0: including an influx of anti-government far-right groups.
3: These folks that we're talking about, they were in the minority. However, that minority can create chaos, and that's what we ran into.
4: Did some of these outsiders launch their own?
2: So it was the minorities creating chaos, is what he said. Right?
1: Yes. And I want you to, I'm glad you stopped the clip. I want you to pay attention to this because we've got our first accusation. They're creating chaos. All right. That's not the last time you're going to hear this. And I want you to listen for an example of exactly what kind of chaos, by what means are they creating chaos? And if you hear it, if you hear a method that's provided, please let me know.
4: Rescue operations?
1: No. Go ahead.
3: I had some folks wanting to act as a militia coming in to take over to, in their mind, bring some sort of self-deployed law and order to the area.
4: With weapons?
3: Yes, ma'am.
4: So that's like taking your time from the real rescue to deal with them?
3: It is. It is.
0: The sheriff himself didn't see all the groups. But we know among those to show up were members of white nationalist group Active Club.
6: Going to a disaster relief is directly helping our people.
4: You go in to help white people.
6: Yeah.
2: Damn.
1: Never mind that probably 99% of the people in the area they're talking about are white.
2: White.
1: Never mind that. We're, of course, since this is 60 Minutes, we have to talk to some extremist watchdog groups. And the first one is going to explain to us, in a very masculine tone, what the primary goal, the actual, you know, it's not to help people,
2: yeah,
1: of course.
2: No.
1: What's the actual primary goal of these groups?
0: Many of these outside groups want to build, as one of their posts states, a pro-white parallel system.
7: Reclaim America!
0: One of the more prominent white supremacist groups that showed up in North Carolina was Patriot Front. They cut down trees and handed out bread.
8: Are you sure, man. Just one loaf?
2: Was it white
0: Freddie
2: bread?
0: Freddie Cruz from the Western States.
2: Was it white bread? I bet it was white bread.
1: Yes, it was not wheat.
2: No.
1: Nor was it multigrain. We don't have any bread miscegenation around here.
2: No multi-anything around here, boy.
1: Yes, so I love the phrasing, they cut down trees.
2: Like they're just like destroying a forest as opposed to
1: clearing
2: them off of people's houses.
1: Yes, I thought that was fantastic. Fantastic job by the producers over at 60 Minutes.
2: Yeah, cutting down trees and handing out bread. To I bet they're giving them to celiacs.
1: They probably didn't even ask.
2: Yeah, they didn't ask. Are you a celiac? Are you a vegan? Nope. Here's some bread. All right, you ready?
1: Okay. Yeah, go ahead.
0: Center, a hate group watchdog, says these white nationalists go to disasters primarily to build a following.
4: These people come in, they hand out water, they help clean up the debris. Whatever their ideology, they're doing something positive, aren't they?
9: What we're seeing is actually these groups will show up and generate a whole bunch of social media content. We're dubbing it disaster tourism.
4: And then they leave?
9: That's generally what we see.
0: That's unlike veterans relief groups like Team Rubicon or religious organizations like Samaritan's Purse that come in after disasters, coordinate with authorities, and stay a while.
4: When you go into an area that's distressed, do you coordinate in any way with the local law enforcement, with the sheriff?
6: Absolutely not. They would probably do everything they can to prevent us.
2: They don't stay a while, huh?
1: Right. They just come in, they take their pictures, they pose for their Instagram posts, and they leave.
2: They don't, you know, come in and stay and then demand that society adjust around their needs and whatnot, and then make claims of discrimination against them, that kind of stuff. Infuriating.
1: So, let's hear the response about this photo op accusation from the Action Front spokesman.
2: Here we go.
4: What do you say to people who argue that you go in, the purpose is to have some video shot of you handing out some water, and then you leave? And the whole point was to get that video so that you could post it.
6: That kind of sounds like what everyone does, right? That's what a president does when he goes into a community. They have the cameras there. So is that bottle of water actually being handed out? Absolutely it is. Does our guys actually care and feel for the people that are helping out? Absolutely. Do we also video it and put it out there to show another side of us? Absolutely.
0: These extremist groups put out videos after floods.
10: Patriot Front is here, continuing efforts in Central Texas.
0: They put out videos during fires.
11: We are here in Santa Monica Pier, collecting donations for victims of the wildfires.
4: Yeah.
0: They figured out that videos about natural disasters can reach a whole new, large audience.
12: I think white nationalists are interested in natural disasters because everybody is interested in natural disasters.
0: John Kelly heads Graphica, a firm analyzing how content spreads online.
12: There are very few things that bring the public's attention to focus on one thing in unison, and natural disasters is one of those.
4: These groups, through natural disasters, are trying to change their image. They're trying to say we're wholesome.
12: That's one of the things that characterizes the current groups, is that they've kind of decided to leave the more triggering iconography in the closet and try to appeal to a more mainstream audience. Not to do things that turn people off, the way that marching around with swastikas would turn people off.
2: Mm.
1: A shift in strategy, if you will.
2: Yeah.
1: Okay. Now, of course, we can't just talk about these groups that are going to, quote unquote, help people with their white bread and their pseudoscientific forestry management techniques. That you've got to also loop them in with some other well-known personas. So let's hear about these birds of a feather.
0: Another guy who appeals to young men is online influencer Dan Bilzerian, with nearly 30 million followers on Instagram. He peddles anti-Semitism.
13: I believe that Jewish supremacy is the greatest threat to America, and I think it's the greatest threat to the world today. I truly believe that.
0: Some of these ideas are seeping into mainstream politics. Bilzerian is running for Congress in Florida. In a group chat, young Republican leaders praised Hitler. And then there's Nick Fuentes, the online hate monger who's even more explicit.
14: And I was thinking, what is it about Hitler that's cool? Why does it tickle? Because kids love Hitler. Kids love Hitler.
2: Kids love Hitler.
1: The sound bites for this report are unparalleled.
2: Yeah, that's pretty good. You know, what's kind of funny is, you know, you get these white guys going into a predominantly white area and helping out after a disaster. And it's white nationalism. It's terrible. But then, you know, you've got these stabbings happening in the UK, and these Jewish people are saying, hey, you need to protect the Jewish community. And there's not boo said about it. You know what I'm saying?
1: Yeah, because they're not protecting themselves.
2: Right.
1: And that gets me to my next clip. The crime here that these people are committing, it's not that they're white nationalists per se. It's that the ideology of white nationalism inherently has a blasphemy element to it in today's predominant religion. So this next clip is called The Crime of Blasphemy, and I truly believe this is the problem here. And it's been the problem since the 90s, and we talk about this kind of stuff a lot, but there's overlap between this clip and the next clip because I want to point out a technique that 60 Minutes uses here. So the first clip is The Crime of Blasphemy.
0: Going to natural disasters like Hurricane Helene also gives these groups an opportunity to slam the government.
15: Government didn't help whatsoever.
0: Their videos claimed the government did a lousy job in the rescue, saying it was chaotic, clueless, and corrupt.
16: And I'm disgusted.
0: The criticisms got more outsiders to descend. These militiamen from Virginia came to clear houses.
17: When the government fails, the people come together.
18: This is a staging area that
0: An Arizona vigilante conspiracist group, Veterans on Patrol, came to organize supplies. But according to law enforcement, they created chaos and did more harm than good.
19: Just look at this car.
0: Sheriff Griffin in North Carolina says many of these disaster tourists spread conspiracies and misinformation to help their videos go viral.
20: The misinformation took a bad situation and actually complicated a bad situation.
2: They were putting the trees back on the houses.
1: What they're doing here is basically positioning the claim that they cause more harm than good in close proximity to the claim that they spread misinformation as a basically the claim that they spread misinformation is treated as proof that they cause more harm than good. So what they're saying is that they cause more harm than good because they come to these places and talk to people.
2: Yeah.
1: And of course, if you say it that way, most people would say, well, that sounds ridiculous. But when you present it in the way that 60 Minutes presents it, people just take it as is.
2: Right. They spread their non-official narrative here.
1: Right. Which is, and the blasphemy element of this isn't to do with misinformation. It's to do with spreading the idea that you shouldn't rely on the government.
2: You got to rely on the government. Who's going to keep you safe?
1: This was the blasphemy at Waco. It was underlying blasphemy of Ruby Ridge.
2: Yep.
1: And there are several other examples as well. Gordon Call is a great example.
2: Killdozer.
1: A little more active in his measures, but yes. But yes, my thesis here is that the people presenting this don't know this. They don't finish these productions and say, yeah, we've got to root out the blasphemy of not trusting the government, but that's the bidding that they're doing.
2: Right.
1: You have to trust the government. The government, you have to rely on the government. The government can't control you if you don't rely on the government. So if you blaspheme the state religion of reliance on the government, you're an enemy of the state. It has nothing to do with ethnicity, race relations, none of that. That's cover.
2: Right.
1: So let's finish out this overlap clip with more harm than good.
0: But according to law enforcement, they created chaos and did more harm than good.
19: Just look at this car.
0: Sheriff Griffin in North Carolina says many of these disaster tourists spread conspiracies and misinformation to help their videos go viral.
20: The misinformation took a bad situation and actually complicated a bad situation.
4: But Sheriff, they're coming in because they think the government isn't doing anything.
20: So what I would say for all of these outside folks that are really wanting to help, they need to get their information from official sources and not from TikTok or Facebook or whatever the flavor of the day is with social media.
4: What was some of the misinformation that was being spread?
20: That there were people that were still stranded, that there were bodies floating in the river, that FEMA was rationing supplies and seizing supplies. None of that was true.
0: FEMA, the federal agency on the ground in natural disasters, is a main target of these outside groups. During Helene, FEMA rescuers had to back away for a few days when there were fears that militias were coming to hunt them.
2: Yeah, I remember that story. And it turned out to be nothing. They saw like some guys driving around in a pickup truck or something like that.
1: Yes.
2: Yeah. Oh, or somebody had a gun in North Carolina.
1: Right.
2: Wow. Most people I encounter around here have guns. So, you just don't know about them.
1: They're probably hunting you.
2: Yeah, probably. Insane. I just love these people. They live in New York or wherever 60 Minutes is based. And, their entire perception of how the world should be run is based on New York City. And so then they go out of their comfort zone and they see things that they don't know. Like, there's been a thing about people that have been moving to like Texas or moving out to like the country city folks. And they've been calling the police on their neighbors who were shooting guns on their property.
1: Yeah.
2: Which is totally legal. And, the police are like, what do you want us to do about it? You know, welcome.
1: Yeah, right.
2: So that's funny.
1: Yes, and we'll wrap this up with the icing on top that you've already stuck your finger in. And
2: oh no, I felt like it had to be coming. I felt like it
1: was
2: okay.
0: Also, a wild rumor spread that the government actually created Hurricane Helene using weather monitoring towers as a weather weapon.
5: Now, this is a directed energy weapon utilized to manipulate the weather. These are weapons of mass destruction.
20: So basically the rumor was that, the government controls the weather and that this was a direct attack on the area.
2: Yeah, it takes one guy to say that for then that to be the narrative that they were all spreading.
1: Right. Yes, exactly right.
2: You know, it's that tactic that they use like that is so, because they're such hypocrites about it too. Where, one guy on the left will say something, he'll say, it's just one guy, it doesn't disprove the entire movement. You heard that all the time during Black Lives Matter. Somebody would come out and say something outrageous, like, let's kill all the white people, or, we need to enslave the white people, like that. And be like, well, that, or the looting and stuff. Well, those people, it doesn't invalidate the entire movement, right? Those are just bad actors in the crowd. But there is no such grace on the other side of the aisle when you're pointing at them. No such grace whatsoever. Yeah, they believe it's the Jewish weather machines or the government's weather machines. Man.
1: Yes. Yes, indeed. Okay. Well, that wraps that segment up. I thought that was fun and also informative because, we probably should do more exposing the tactics that media uses. But I feel like a lot of people who listen either pick up on those tactics on their own or are familiar with them. But I always take great delight in being able to bring a good example and point out those tactics.
2: Right. Bully Steed in the chat here is regurgitating white nationalist drivel by saying, having been in Florida during Hurricane Helene, I can attest to FEMA's failure. White nationalist.
1: I remember.
2: Go eat a slice of white bread, Bully Steed. We know that you are just brainwashed.
1: Cut down a tree, you bigot.
2: That's right. We know that you're just brainwashed by these right-wing white nationalists.
1: Maybe you should tell people where they can go to experience this hate for themselves.
2: Go to chat.mmo.show and see just this abhorrent, terrible rhetoric coming from Bully Steed here.
1: Yes, just a rank distrust in our benevolent government.
2: She's trying to now hand out white bread to everybody in the chat room. Tisk, tisk. We're kidding, Bully Steed. We love you. We love you. Fun stories abound here. I see a I don't know if we're ready to, maybe we'll save it for the end. What else are you thinking for tonight?
1: Oh, I have one thing left, and it's what you see as our overlap, I think.
2: Oh, perfect. I've got two things. This one is just a little update about the Alberta separatists, the potential Alberta leaving Canada movement that's happening. Alberta, of course, being the oil-producing segment of Canada. So have a listen.
3: Well, it's expected Stay Free Alberta will deliver its petition to Elections Alberta today. Hannah Lapine is in this morning with more. Hannah?
21: Well, Jefferson, Saturday was the final day for the group to gather signatures in an effort to trigger a referendum this fall on whether the province will remain part of Canada. Stay Free Alberta says it has already collected more than the 178,000 signatures required. The question of separation could go on a province-wide ballot as early as October. However, the petition could face another hurdle. An Edmonton judge is expected to rule this week on a court challenge launched by a group of Alberta First Nations that say the petition violates treaty rights. Now, this comes as another separatist group, the Centurion Project, has been ordered to remove from its website a database of information about Alberta voters, which Elections Alberta alleges was obtained illegally. In a weekend statement, Prime Minister Mark Carney called the alleged privacy breach deeply concerning. Elections Alberta has confirmed the information is no longer available on the Centurion Project website. Now, on the other end of the separation debate, a legislative committee has held its first meeting to review the Forever Canadian petition to decide if it will move to a referendum. Depending on how long the committee takes, the review might not be done by the end of the spring session. In that case, it could get pushed back to after October's vote. Jefferson, a date for the committee's next meeting has not been scheduled.
3: Okay, thanks, Hannah.
2: So they got a petition in, and so they could get it on a ballot to say whether or not Alberta separates. Forever Canadian.
1: Good for them.
2: Yeah, Forever Canadian, though, I think is a move to make sure that no one can ever leave Canada. No state can ever vote to do that.
1: Yes, well, you know, the states of the United States of America don't have that right anymore either, so there's precedent.
2: Right. I guess Forever Canadian is a movement inside Alberta. Our Canadian unity, sovereignty, and economy and way of life are threatened. We must resist the threat of becoming the 51st state or being separated from Canada. Whether you're an individual, a business, a union, or an association, your financial contribution can help fund this grassroots initiative. Definitely not, you know, put up by the Canadian Feds. There are no limits on donation amounts. Every contribution makes a difference.
1: But of course.
2: Of course. So they would be voting to remove the possibility of ever separating themselves from Canada, thus further removing freedoms from Canadians. Job well done. Yeah, Carney was in the EU giving a speech too today, again saying, oh, we're the most European, non-European nation. Oh, we got a bunch of oil and shit we can sell you. Pretty much was the entirety of his speech. He really is just an investment banker that they put in charge of Canada. Nothing more.
1: Big shocker.
2: Yep. Okay, and then you probably want to end on your clip because I think it's funny, but I do want to get this out of the way. This is from Weon, and it involves a crocodile in South Africa. And similar to the cruise ship, this one's also kind of creepy, so I'll play this.
22: Well, in a unique but daring operation, a South African police officer has been deployed on a riverbank to retrieve the remains of a missing person. The only challenge is that the riverbank is infested with crocodiles. The video, which has now gone viral over social media, showed the acting national commissioner of the South African Police Service being airlifted along the Komati River in Mpumalanga province, where he secured and removed a euthanized crocodile from the riverbank. The complex task is part of a search and rescue operation to find what is believed to be the remains of a missing person. According to a press statement by the South African Police Services, a man had been reported missing after his vehicle was found trapped in a low-lying bridge on the Komati River. After a nearly long, week-long search, a team consisting of the SAPS search and rescue team located a crocodile they believed had attacked the missing person. The recovered remains, including those found in the intestines of the crocodile, have been taken for DNA analysis to confirm the identity of the deceased. The police officer had secured the crocodile using a rope under extremely dangerous conditions. The reptile was then safely lifted and relocated, enabling police and experts to recover the remains of a suspected missing person.
2: It wasn't safely lifted. It was very much dead when they put it on the thing. So an updated story that didn't have a clip of it was the guy's remains inside of this crocodile. But inside of this crocodile, they also found 6 other pairs of shoes.
1: Mm.
2: So they found this guy in there and 6 other pairs of shoes.
1: I'm assuming he only had 2 feet.
2: Yeah. Horrifying. So yeah, this
1: crocodiles
2: guy
1: are not nice.
2: He gets stuck on a bridge. Apparently the water rises. He gets swept away into this river. And this crocodile, which I'm assuming maybe, you know, maybe he stopped at a men's warehouse and just had a snack on shoes. But I'm assuming he's probably eaten 6 other people. It's just picking off people that get stuck on the bridge, apparently. So now it's dead. But horrifying. And horrifyingly huge. This thing was like 20 feet long. Big old dinosaur.
1: Yeah, truly dinosaur.
2: Yep, so yeah. Don't go to South Africa. Don't drive over any low-lying bridges in South Africa. So take away there. In case you were tempted. All right. What else?
1: Yes.
2: You got?
1: Well, I think we're down to the last one, are we not?
2: Yep.
1: Well, have you sent in your application yet?
2: I have not applied, but I thought about it. Elise didn't like the idea of me.
1: No, I didn't think she would.
2: Yeah.
1: I told Taylor I was happily employed with my current job. This is a revelation about some of the workplace conditions, allegedly, at J.P. Morgan.
7: The J.P. Morgan case, which has inspired countless memes due to its high profile and shocking nature, has turned out to be fake. It all started when the Daily Mail published an article titled "Glamorous J.P. Morgan Exec Accused of Turning Married Male Broker into Her Office Sex Slave, Claims of Viagra Spiking and Litany of Obscene Forced Acts That Made Him Cry." I mean, wow, that is an absolutely insane headline and definitely the tabloid equivalent of slop YouTube clickbait titles. It hits all the buzzwords, and as a result, the story absolutely blew out of control, attracting comments like, "Has she any vacancies? So I'm guessing his job is available. Tempted." And, "Any vacancies? Asking for a friend." Plus, there's a statistic going around that the job applications for JP Morgan are up 400%, although it's difficult to discern whether or not this is strictly true. For the past couple of days, news of this story spread like wildfire, and the memes only seemed to increase as more and more people shared the Daily Mail's article. However, JP Morgan has consistently denied it ever happened, and an official inquiry has discovered that the entire thing was fabricated by the man who claimed he was forced into the compromising situation. It turns out this guy left JP Morgan and thought he could get a massive severance payout by filing an internal harassment complaint, which was of course rejected. The Daily Mail got wind of the official complaint and, instead of attempting to figure out if it was real or not, decided to publish it as truth, leading to the story going viral across the internet. Maybe the fact that he said the executive called her breasts cannons, which sounds very much like something someone unfamiliar with women would say, was a bit of a red flag. At the end of the day, this case demonstrates how quickly online spaces can spread misinformation as truth, as the fact that it's tied into something sexual has made its shock value ping off the charts, keeping people coming back for more information. The sad thing is that this will affect the life of the accused executive, as she'll forever be linked with this story, and it seems millions are not aware of the fact that it's false.
2: So, he hit on my favorite line there, in there where recalling Lorna's sexual advances in his apartment, he noted that she removed her shirt and made derogatory comparisons between her own body and that of his wife. While allegedly fondling her breasts, she purportedly stated, "I bet your little Asian fish head wife doesn't have these cannons." When I read that, I think that everyone should have read that and said, there's no way a woman said that. I've never once heard a woman refer to her breasts as cannons. And I've known a lot of women's from various walks of life. So
1: I've known a lot of women's.
2: Yeah. A lot of women.
1: And Garing.
2: As she reportedly called him my little brown boy, brown boy Indian, and boy toy. There's a lot of men, after seeing the photos of this Lauren Hajdini, that said they'd be her little brown boy. So, turns out it was fake. Yeah, I think when the photo of the guy who allegedly made the complaints leaked, everyone was like, there's no way. No way at all. No, that's good. That story was funny. It like swept like a wildfire. I was like texting people, did you see this? Everyone had seen it. Evidently, I'm the last to know anything anymore. So,
1: well, you're too busy worried about geopolitics.
2: I worry about geopolitics and my portfolio surrounding my beliefs on geopolitics. So far, so good, the track record. But you ready to get out of here?
1: Yeah,
2: let's do it. Mm, 217, hot episode. Always appreciated.
1: Yeah, I thought it was a. We ran the gambit.
2: We did. We covered pretty much everything that happened this week. Come back next week for 218. I'm sure that's going to be a hot one. What are you thinking? I think we're going to get a re-up in the Iran war? Probably not. What's going to be the conflict du jour next week?
1: You know, I don't know. I'd have to think about it a little bit. Although our outro is quite long, I don't know that I have enough time to make a good guess.
2: Is it primary elections, something? Is it tonight or tomorrow or next week? I don't know.
1: They were tonight.
2: Oh, okay. Yep. Yeah, no, I think we covered it all. I think we did it all. Willie Steed has been informed. That's good. Happy to inform you. That's the news, folks. We've got Europe boiled down. We know exactly what Europe's doing. Ironically, I think the country we cover the least is the United States. Or Gabon. We never talk about Gabon. Isn't that the place? Isn't that the country with the tree? The Ibo gang?
1: I believe so.
2: Yeah. We do talk about Gabon. But from St. Louis, Missouri, I've been Dan Gehring.
1: And from America's South Coast, I've been John G. Dew.
2: This has been MMO number 217. You know the drill. Stay armed. Stay strapped. Don't accept any white bread from racists. Hey, can I take that tree off your house? Do Black Lives Matter? Get out of here, racist. MMO, out.
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1: My name is Grill 'em Up Gabby. I'm one of the Oscar Mayer hot doggers. My absolute favorite pun is, if you look, our door opens up like a Lamborghini. I also like to say, what would you call the Wienermobile if it were underwater? A submarine. And I think of some other puns I love. Have a wonderful day, Franktastic, and of course, Frank you for coming to the Wienermobile.
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0: Yes, welcome to Who Are These Broadcasters, the only show that is high, that is far, that is caught right by the outfield wall. I am Christian Blatt, and with me as always is the great Eric Zane. How are you today, sir?
1: I'm well, and moments like what you just referenced are why we do this show, why we live and breathe broadcasters, you know? I mean, some of the shows on this network, they just dabble in silliness and high school drama, but we crush the things that Americans are talking about. That's why the network is built around us.
0: That's right. We are the cornerstone of the Who Are These podcast channel. We should probably just call it the Who Are These Broadcasters channel. But, you know, let's just let the spotlight shine on a few other people now and then. And the way to show how we're the most important show on really any channel is Super Chats. How do Super Chats work on this show, EZ?
1: Well, we don't have you jumping through a lot of hoops. First and foremost, you love the show, so you're going to want to give us your money. So what you were going to give to the other shows, you're probably going to want to give to us. So thank you for that in advance. But if you want Christian to sign off with a horrific slur, you can like leave it in the chat. You might have to get creative as to how you write it. But we want him to say something very, very bad about various groups of people. So put it in there. And the one with the highest dollar amount is how he will sign off this show.
0: Exactly. And occasionally, if you make us laugh in the free chat, like Calverton's Broads Don't Belong in Broadcasting, we might put that up. But you want to make sure we put it up. Put a couple bucks in there. And Chris Tuthill, this is rude. 10 likes. What is this, the black cast? We wish we had 10 likes.
1: 10? We got one. One. Oh, I see one thumbs up.
0: I think that's a Facebook like. I'm not sure.
1: Oh. Yeah. Oh, okay. I don't know. I mean, I have no idea what's going on here.
0: That's all right. Well, we actually are going to follow up on a story from last week. And to do that, we have to head over to local news.

0: It's Carl who liked it. Well, we appreciate that, despite the fact that Easy really encouraged me to speak poorly of Carl.
1: Carl's great. We love Carl.
0: We love Carl, obviously. I hear he eats poop, but I've never seen him do it. So that's all I can say when it relates to that. So you remember last week, I made a lot of friends in the chat when I talked about how Cleveland, Ohio is a garbage city, and it is filled with garbage people. Now, I don't mean that everyone there is garbage, but you know, there's a lot of garbage. And some were saying that, oh, what, you hate flyover country. I like a lot of cities in the Midwest. Just Cleveland is a terrible one. I want to remind you of the garbage person that we talked about, and this was at a Guardians-Rays game. Okay, so there's this
2: pretty well.
0: Long fly home run that is
2: and gone.
0: And then this guy Daniel okay we'll get a better look at him, but we see the big guy die for it
2: year, and it's the Guardians
0: this guy
2: score first.
0: Got it. All right.
1: Yep.
0: And then they do a little replay and
2: clank,
0: and then they realized
2: no, he's not gonna steal that.
3: Yeah, that can't happen.
0: Except it did. And the Rays play-by-play on the field guy did a make good and brought over a couple of baseballs. So that was last week. In the days immediately after that, that guy got a lot of attention. So much so that he pulled an Eric Zane. And he booked some time on the local news.
4: This all kind of just happened in the heat of the moment.
5: Tell us your side of the story. Mm-hmm. How did it unfold?
0: By the way, every time the African-American gentleman, Sammy Davis Sr. over there, every time he speaks, make sure you listen because he's got some knowledge to share with us.
6: I mean, first of all, I want to just put out an apology and just say I'm sorry. I'm sorry to the family. I'm sorry to the parents, the little girl, her brother. I'm so utterly sorry for everything that's transpired. Like you said, it was a heat of the moment thing. I made a really bad decision, a lot of bad decisions.
0: Yeah, there's a few. I mean, that beard would probably
6: paying
0: be the first
6: for it online. And I understand the backlash. I understand everything that everyone has said to me. But there was no malintent. I didn't want to steal the ball. I didn't try to steal the ball.
0: You did anyway.
6: And I did give it back to her. But, you know, I didn't do it.
1: He needs to do what Joey Diaz and double down. Whip out his dick and say next time she can grab this. I mean, what a pussy. What
0: or
1: a pussy
0: he should,
1: this guy is.
0: Just find out where she lives and knock on the door and steal something else. You know, if she's like out in the yard playing in her Barbie dream house, just pick that up and run with it. So I'm glad he dressed up to be on the local news, by the way. Obviously.
1: Look at him. So, his fat tits are hanging out. He looks like Vinny Paulino before he lost weight.
0: That's true. Hola, creepos. If you're there, Vinny, you are so much more handsome than this fella. You were headed down a dark path, but we love 2026.
1: Thank God you caught it. God, you were starting to smell funny. Fuck me.
0: So he's a local business owner, and they don't promote the business, so that's good, actually. But at the same time, he's like, oh, no, this is really hurting my business, because he's kind of a recognizable guy.
6: That's, I feel like, why I'm getting a lot of backlash, and I understand it. I made a lot of mistakes that night, and I'm not trying to justify what I did.
0: What do you think the odds are that his 20s were filled with bad mistakes that took him to where he is right now?
1: Yeah, I'm guessing he probably owns one of those establishments where nerds show up and play fucking Pokemon, you know, and he's grooming them the whole time.
0: His rare Magic the Gathering cards are something to be seen, I'm sure.
6: I'm very sorry for what I did and how it happened. So,
4: and you're kind of known on social media.
1: Took the ball.
0: Yeah,
1: my God.
4: A lot of the Guardians
0: games. So he goes to a lot of Guardians
4: and
0: games.
4: You're always wearing fun.
0: So that's why you should probably not like act
1: by the
0: like
1: way,
0: an asshole.
1: And that posture of the way that black guy is sitting there, that's a I hate you cracker pose. That's what that is.
0: Yeah, although I do wonder if he's just gently back and forth squeezing his ball bag to heighten the sensation of this interview.
4: Guardians outfits that sometimes the commentators will show you, and you've also caught a lot of balls too. Mm-hmm.
0: So he's stolen from dozens of kids. So this is nothing new for this guy. Max is his name.
4: So it's kind of been your thing. This one bounced off your foot, kind of rolled over there. You went for it and weren't even paying attention kind of what the surroundings were probably until it all started soaking in, until people were telling you that there was a little girl there.
6: Yeah.
0: Yeah, so she basically gives his apology better than he can. By the way, the lady in the middle is actually a Cleveland 8. But I do believe she's a Rochester 4, so I just wanted to go on the record there. All right, but don't worry. There's more fun and hijinks from here. Oh, there will be.
1: Swear. Swear.
6: You know, if I could do it all over, I would have just grabbed it, given it to her, and been done with it.
5: Well, Evelyn, we have some sound from her, and she wants to say something to you right now.
0: So Evelyn is the little girl. Okay, so she recorded a video.
5: This is the 11-year-old girl.
6: Okay.
3: Hi, Max. Thanks for giving us the ball back. We forgive you for it. We know the internet has been going wild over this. We hope they forgive you.
0: So this girl's a bigger man than this guy, Max. Just word of the wise, if your tween-age daughter is recording a video for the local news, don't record it in her bedroom. Guys like Max are going to save this, and I'll let you draw conclusions from that.
1: I think, don't
0: have her out in front of the house where any distinguishing characteristics of the home, but maybe just by standing up by a white wall.
1: There have been so many horrible decisions made in this story. Everything from the glasses she's wearing in the outfield to that moment right there. To the moment on TV, to the apology, it's a way over the top. Everything about this is fucked up.
0: Yes, no, exactly. And the
1: except
0: fact that,
1: for him stealing the ball, that was the best part of it.
0: It was the best part. And he eventually gave it back, which we didn't know last week.
1: No.
0: We just know that the Rays broadcaster gave her some. And by the way, still, as far as we can tell, the Cleveland Guardians have given this family nothing. Okay, so the Tampa Bay Rays are the only ones who helped out.
5: Can't get much better than that.
4: Yeah, there's a picture.
0: Oh my gosh, DJ Electrify says, hi guys, very disappointing that you weren't able to make it to Hackamania, but great to see you in our chat, DJ.
4: Of her, of 11-year-old Evelyn, and as we mentioned, our producer Chris had reached out to the mom and to see if both kids could come. The mom had some
0: You want to go ahead and read that?
1: I don't get it. JFK Headchunk writes, Anthony Cumia got this kid's senior season tickets.
0: Wow. Well, he probably just, it was a heartfelt story. And
1: Anthony's got a big heart. He probably wants to help this child out, you know, and make sure she can see by holding her like he's holding a bowling ball.
4: Conflicts with work, and the children are both doing school state testing. Yeah, yeah. So it's an important
0: thing. So here's why the kids aren't in the school.
4: Otherwise, they said they would be here.
0: Yeah, yeah.
4: We also want to let you know that the mom was on a radio show this morning and said, we have no ill feelings about Max. And
0: so they don't hate him.
4: Their message is, please stop any of the animosity, the negative, and even hate that's going toward Max. And she said, we completely forgive you, as you could hear from Evelyn there, and please, let's put this behind us. And
0: you remember the gentleman on the left? He played Jackie Chiles on Seinfeld, the Johnny Cochran.
1: He's even wearing that old style double-breasted coat.
0: He's got the pocket square. Yeah, this guy is from a different era. This guy knows which water fountain he's supposed to drink out of.
4: That it wasn't anything vicious or malicious, and
5: even affecting your business.
4: Yeah,
5: that's not fair. Hopefully.
0: That's not fair. Did you hear that? That's not fair that it's affecting his business.
6: Yeah.
5: It stops, No,
6: and I appreciate that from Evelyn. Thank you so much for saying that. And thank you to their whole family. That means a lot to me. It's been a rough 24 hours, 36 hours.
1: You got an 2020
6: so I appreciate them saying that.
5: What have you learned from this, man?
6: Don't try to catch the ball. Don't go after the ball if you don't catch it.
0: What do you think the odds are that this guy's never going to try to catch a foul ball again?
1: He's probably gotten several since then.
0: Yeah, he's like, that's a great question, Uncle Ben. Let me think what I would do in the future when I go to one of the games. He's going to do the exact same thing. We'll be looking at this guy at least by the end of this season.
6: You know, I've also learned that the internet is a really mean and scary place. You know, a lot of people have said a lot of really mean things. I've handled it. I try to block it out and get away from it.
5: Yeah.
6: But, you know, people find a way to say all stuff. Right. And
0: so our friend is going to put the final word here, the gentleman in the pockets.
6: Trying to get in contact with me. And, you know, I'm just trying to do good by myself and my business. Mm-hmm. And I just, you know, I hope that people in the city, you know, and people here in Cleveland and Guardians fans and everybody.
0: Yeah. Right. Exactly. So that, yeah. So
5: family, now she forgives you. If the little girl's family and she forgives you, everyone else should.
4: And that's exactly what I was about to say, too.
0: Yeah. So if the little girl's family forgives you, everybody should forgive you. But you actually don't forgive him for giving it back, right? That was the problem.
1: No. If he should have thrown the ball right at her face. You want it back? Here you go. Teach her a lesson. Not everything's fucking fair. My God.
0: We have another story from last week that we've got to follow up to. If you remember, there were a bunch of 20-something influencers running into Church of Scientology establishments.
1: Loved it.
0: So
1: I loved
0: it. Our friend, our good friend that only one of us has blocked on social media, Chad's Missing Upper Lip, he sent me kind of a next-level version of this.
1: I do not have him blocked. I have him muted.
0: Oh, I'm sorry. I apologize. That's a lot different. Yeah. So it's people rushing Church of Scientology. But what if they're dwarves?
7: They're raiding the Church of Scientology. Yeah!
1: They're wearing army hats.
7: Poop! Yo! Send that out! Let's go!
8: Further than the Tyler people.
7: Oh, go, go!
8: I didn't see
7: that.
9: They go in the building.
7: Oh, go! I'm gonna find
10: out where you guys live, and I'm gonna go to your house.
0: I love that last line of it. The Scientology worker says, "I'm gonna find out where you guys live, and I'm gonna go to your house."
1: Yeah, that's the thing. Dwarves don't care.
10: I'm gonna go to your house.
1: They've got, first of all, our word strength.
0: Oh, they do have our word strength.
1: They're strong.

0: You'll see the view count dip after we play Bears. That's why I should always save it for later in the show. And you're going to have to stop me if I showed this one before, but I don't think I did. This is a New Jersey... Mark Atkinson, finally with the Bears. I mean, we've been on for 20 minutes, and five of those was Carl's song. So I think I haven't shown this. This is a New Jersey State Trooper that helps a lost, bewildered, confused... Bear cub.
1: Realize it was being held.
0: I hear it. There it is.
2: It's okay. It's okay. It's okay.
1: The New Jersey State Police were called to help when the little guy was spotted in a ditch on a highway. Concerned civilians kept their eyes on the cub until troopers arrived. Then a brave trooper went in to rescue it. The bear was able to break free from the first grab, so the trooper needed to do it again. The cub was not cooperative the second time around. This time, the trooper didn't let go until he reached his patrol car and was able to secure the bear in the back seat. Officials say the cub was released to the Department of Environmental Protection for care.
0: A little young to end up in the backseat of a squad car. The reason why I'm fascinated by that story is that bear sound. I didn't realize they made that noise.
3: Yeah, that was pretty intense. I mean, my God, that was definitely a scream. Chad writes, both its parents went out for Newports. I don't get it.
0: Yeah, I'm not sure I get it. Yeah, Chad kind of speaks a different language than the rest of us do. Well, here's something you don't want to see on your security camera.
4: Oh, that was sent to us by a viewer. Whoa. That was like a really big bear.
5: Watch him pull the trash can.
4: Yeah, it was spotted in their driveway last week. That viewer told us that this is near Pulpit Rock. But let's just let this play out for a little bit, because I have a feeling that we know what's going to happen here.
5: Yeah, yep. Here he goes. Watch this.
4: Wow.
5: And just kind of opens the lid.
3: Okay, garbage.
4: Yeah, they're
3: can.
4: Very close.
0: Yeah, so he's getting to the garbage can. I did want to make sure we explain that for the audio audience.
5: They are clever. They know where to find it.
0: They're so smart.
4: He's going to get a nice little snack. Now we know why he's so big.
5: I know. It's fascinating to watch wildlife.
4: Mm-hmm. And look at that. What a huge mess. But it looks like the bear got a little bit of a snack there. Make sure, you know, as always, keep your trash cans locked if you can.
5: He's supposed to pick up after himself, isn't he? Not the rule.
3: Yeah. Boy, the chemistry between these.
4: I don't think he was thinking about anything about that.
0: Yeah, I could not believe these two. He's supposed to clean up after herself, and she's like, yeah, that's great.
3: It sounds like you and I the first 2 years of the show.
0: Sounds like us last week.
3: Yes.
0: Sounds like us right now. All right. Well, you know, I do like when the Bears are on the loose locally here. In... I don't think I understood that one from Chad.
3: Yeah, Chad is a joke. He says, that, who keeps watermelon in their garage? Yeah, like, I don't know what's going on with Chad. Yeah. I don't know if the jokes are lining up with the stories. But anyway, by the way, we have a grand total.
0: He must be talking about the piece of trash from Cleveland.
3: Okay.
0: Oh, yeah. You want to talk about how much we've made in Super Chat so far?
3: Yeah, we're 20 minutes in and $0 have flown in so far. We've never gotten shut out. We've come close a few times. I hope that does not happen.
0: We've gotten very close. Yeah, no. It'd be a shame. It'd be so embarrassing. We would only keep doing this show for 3 or 4 more years if we didn't get any money. Let's see what happens when a bear gets on the loose near a school here in Los Angeles County.
6: A Los Angeles neighbor. And check this out now. A bear on the loose in a Los Angeles neighborhood, roaming through backyards, simply climbing walls. The sighting prompted a school lockdown as police and wildlife crews moved in. Officers eventually tranquilized the bear, then used a tarp to safely lower it from a wall. The animal was removed and will be released back into the
0: wild. Back into the wild. And ask and you shall receive. Hank Sinatra Jr. with an amazing thumbnail. But with 2 T's. And Mark Atkinson, fine here. Thank you both. There are.

0: are 91 other people watching. That's all I'm going to say.
1: Keep it coming.
0: I'm going to say.
1: Keep it coming.
0: Thank you both. So that wasn't just a local news story. That made national news.
2: The nature, less so when nature comes to us, as was the case today in the Los Angeles neighborhood of Pacoima, where a large bear wandered around, roaming through backyards, walking along fences, even hanging out on someone's patio. It prompted a lockdown at an elementary school in the area, but those tranquilizer darts, they work. The bear passed out on a wall after wildlife officials hit it with one this afternoon and carted the bear off, presumably for release back into the wild.
1: They always say that.
0: There's a little difference. They basically end up as bear meat, always.
1: They don't know. They don't know. It feeds the homeless.
0: Shut up. $2 from Ohio Dave. Ohio Dave, you are not a garbage person. I hope you don't live in Cleveland, though. But we appreciate that. Thank you. So now we've got $9. Are we going to get to 10? We're only $261 away from our goal. So thank you to everyone. So you'll recognize the well-coiffed gentleman there. That is Tony DeCopel, who is the new, as of this January, host of the CBS Evening News. And we haven't taken a look at how Tony's doing in a little while. So that is a great opportunity for us to head over for more national news.
3: WATB, who are these national news? Who are these national newscasters?
0: We got to do more national news because I love that so much. So
1: it's outstanding. And the best part's a level. It's perfectly perfect. Same level as our voices. Thank you.
0: Yeah, 100%. Let's take a look at this headline from TV and say, oh, no. CBS Evening News ratings disaster. Tony DeCopel hits rock bottom for the past month. They're a distant third, getting less than half of first place ABC News.
1: I thought he was that they went MAGA over there. I thought that's going to put you to the top of the charts.
0: Well, I think that was the thinking from the new head of CBS News, Barry Weiss. I guess MAGA doesn't look to network evening news for
1: God. This is shocking to me. I thought that if you go MAGA, you go the opposite of broke. I don't have a clever way of saying that.
0: Because, no,
1: woke broke works.
0: Listen,
1: but
0: what are you supposed to say? If that was true, we would be doing a very different show. I think it doesn't.
1: We would be all MAGA.
0: Yeah. Look, if somebody's got a big enough super chat, that's exactly what we'll do for the rest.
1: You can make us all MAGA if you give us $100. I will. We'll go full MAGA.
0: Yeah. Okay. We'll even vote for JD Vance in 2028. It'll only take $100.
1: You can absolutely direct our path. So we're going to give you more money if you talk about how much you love Trump. I am absolutely going to do that.
0: Yes. And by the way, the real Kumia, okay, Steel Toe, hope you meet your goal. We're trying. Streamlabs, Venmo, PayPal, memberships, gifted memberships, and of course, Rumble Rants. But I wouldn't see the Rumble Rants. Yeah, easy. Stop talking over my super chat.
1: What if that really is Anthony Cumia? I would be not so proud of that.
0: No, Anthony is, he comes up as Compound Media, but I guess that guy could just change his name. But we'll hear from the real Cumia a little bit later in the show. So as we take a look at Tony DeCopel, we're going to see kind of within this clip the first time he ever appeared on the network. And they played this for him when he was leaving the morning show to head over to the evening news.
4: 2016, that was your first appearance as a CBS correspondent.
2: First appearance on any broadcast network, period. I was a writer before, but please go on. Please.
4: You were sent over to Trump Tower to cover a climber who was scaling the building. Let's show the viewers how that went.
5: Well, drama has been unfolding at Trump's headquarters, the Trump Tower in New York. A real-life Spider-Man paid a visit. Tony DeCopel is there. Tony?
6: Scott, for more than 2 hours this afternoon, an unidentified man quickly...
0: on the air.
7: Scott, for more than 2 hours, is that, I'm sorry, moments ago, a man unidentified but quickly nicknamed the Human Fly was pulled in from the side of Trump Tower. Now, this is a building in downtown.
0: So, would you think, like, oh, that's the guy? Now, I'm sure he grew as a broadcaster after this. But I don't know if that's necessarily what you look for. He's very uncomfortable watching
7: New York City, that is also the personal residence and campaign headquarters of Republican nominee Donald Trump. He used suction cups and high-end climbing gear to make it about...
8: As you can see...
9: Were you tuned wrong?
8: There was a delay, so the producer on site yelled go, thinking she was cueing me, but I thought she said no. I've never been on TV before,
9: stopped.
8: So I was like...
0: Yeah, so the then managing editor of CBS Evening News said, this guy will never be on my fucking show again. And he wasn't. He was kicked over to mornings. Rubio 2028 for $5, sure, absolutely.
1: Thank you, homie_dclown.
0: So, listen, that's the beginning of the show. I'm sure if you look at our first episode, well, you'll be confused as to why Carl's there. But apart from that, I feel like EZ and I have grown since that time. So let's look at some more recent coverage on the CBS Evening News from our pal Tony DeCopel.
2: Episode of my favorite real life sitcom, Grown Man versus Baby Stroller. The challenge is to fold it. You may know the genre. A couple years ago, we got this classic one guy struggling, which attracts a hero in waiting, but then he struggles too. So does a third guy. He's older, gray hair. None of it matters. All three of them are useless. Then a woman walks up and folds it with one hand. You have to feel particularly bad for the significantly male field of baggage handlers. It took at least seven of them, by my count, to get a double-wide stroller onto a flight recently. Good work, team. But you can't really blame the baggage guys. For them, every single day is a new stroller and a new deadline. The pressure must be enormous, which is why I love this new one. Two guys on the tarmac in Kansas City, and there's about a dozen people watching them.
0: Did you notice?
1: This is such shit. He's doing Tosh.0 bits.
0: Yeah.
1: Except not funny.
0: The CBS Evening News has 22 minutes, and he's using four of them right here. But don't worry, he's not
2: on the jet bridge. Don't they see that button right there? One woman says, not at the moment, ma'am. Nope. But here's the reaction when they do eventually get it. Listen.
1: Hey.
0: He's clapping too.
2: Well done, guys. Well done. Well done. We're going to figure it out one of these days.
0: So, are you surprised that people aren't tuning in to this broadcast?
1: Yeah, that's a one and done. If anybody were to see that right there, they're gonna like, all right, I don't need to watch this ever again.
0: Yeah, I could
1: kill your show right there.
0: Yeah, it should be. But he covers other stories.
2: California say they've solved a Lego mystery. This man was allegedly buying Lego sets, taking out the little bags of Legos, and returning the box to the store filled with little bags of pasta.
0: Okay, so I love this story. I don't know if you had heard this story when it happened. So we're talking about Tony's coverage of it, but I do love the story that this guy's like, I'm just going to return the Lego boxes filled with bags of pasta. All right, I love that. That's a great move. And apparently he was fairly successful at it.
2: Stealing from the store and setting up the next customer for quite a surprise. Police say he got away with it dozens of times in five states before they got their Lego man.
0: Before they got their Lego man. Did you feel Dame Taft was surprised it was a white guy? Yeah, I think. So, I mean, he put so much personality into what is a really funny story. They eventually got that Lego man.
1: Sounds like, you know what I hear? I hear, who's the guy that got busted for embellishing the helicopter story?
0: Brian Williams.
1: God damn it. Brian Williams. That's who I'm hearing. It's almost like he's channeling his inner Brian Williams when he's doing it.
0: Yeah. Who was another pretty face with nice hair. Well, let's check out this one.
2: Sued by a fashion magazine for people. And this is a genuine legal fight. So please, dear viewer, hold your smile as I describe it.
0: Now, I may have shown this one before, but I don't care because I love his coverage of this. So are you holding your smile, Eric?
1: I'm trying to.
0: Okay, you're holding your smile.
2: This on your screen is Dogue. It describes itself as the world's first dog magazine, a.k.a. the authoritative bark on the world of canine couture and lifestyle. And yes, it openly admits it was indeed inspired by Vogue, that famous global brand in fashion for people.
1: Really?
2: And the creator of Dogue, Ole Port, sometimes even poses Dogue and Vogue side by side right there on the newsstand. That is on the one newsstand in Beverly Hills that actually sells Dogue, total circulation under 100 magazines in issue.
0: Where are you at with the smile? Is it trying to crack through or still firmly in check?
1: Yeah, these are all those end of the news stories, I hope. No, you know, like the very last story.
0: Yeah, yeah. Well, those would usually be like, you know, 45 seconds. These are very long pieces. Yeah, yeah.
1: You know, and finally tonight. One of those deals. But yeah. No.
2: Condé Nast, the parent company of Vogue with a V, is suing, alleging that the dog magazine is obviously intended and likely to cause consumer confusion. And here's the twist. While Vogue with a V is a magazine for people, it also has a special annual issue devoted to dogs, celebrity dogs, called Dogue. Yes. So the courts are going to have to figure out who's biting who here. It now wants all copies.
1: He gave himself a courtesy laugh.
0: Well, it might have been the first time he read that on the prompter. That might be the first time that he saw it.
2: It now wants all copies, this is what Vogue wants, of Dogue destroyed, in addition to unspecified damages. But Port says she's going to fight back. She says the magazine's a parody. Nobody could confuse it with Vogue magazine. Okay, you can smile now.
0: All right, easy. You can smile now. Tony said you can smile.
1: Wow.
0: Yes, he did crack himself up, Jerry Shepardini and Dame Taft. I don't know this man, but I despise him. And this is fitting from Hulkamania. This dude has Lego hair. Yes.
1: He does. So did that black guy in that last story earlier. Yeah. The guy with the Cleveland dude.
0: Oh, and Hamilton Burger said the Lego pasta guy sounds like the home run ball thief. Yeah, he probably had to apologize.
1: It's all coming together. All coming together.
0: But don't worry. Here's some more hard-hitting news from the CBS Evening News with Tony DeCoppo.
2: In our long and often laughable history of consumer lawsuits, you know the kind of thing I'm talking about here. There was a guy who sued Budweiser in 91 because the beer does not literally transport people to a paradise of beautiful women. Or, more recently, the Florida woman a couple years back who argued that her Reese's peanut butter pumpkins lacked the jack-o'-lantern face on the packaging. She does have a point.
0: So, I don't think we needed the reset there. You could have just cut those 21 seconds and dive right into the story that you actually
2: on the packaging. She does have a point. But this week, a federal judge had more fun than usual with a case like this. A man in Illinois had sued Buffalo Wild Wings, claiming that his order of boneless chicken wings were not actually deboned wings, but were instead chicken breast assembled to look like a wing. Buffalo Wild Wings admitted it's true, posting our boneless wings are all white meat chicken, adding the hamburgers contain no ham and the buffalo wings are 0% buffalo. So, was this man deceived? Must a boneless chicken wing in a bar actually come from wing meat? The judge ruled and he said no, it need not. In that 10-page ruling, he said the man's claim had, quote, no meat on its bones. Which is pretty funny for a judge. But look, if you find yourself tricked into thinking Captain Crunch is a real captain or Count Chocula a real count, I have some oceanfront property I'd like to sell you. It's in Arizona. The view is amazing.
1: Shut up.
0: Where is E-Rock to tell us mainstream nightly news is dying? This one definitely is. I don't think we need E-Rock to tell us. E-Rock is not wrong, by the way, about mainstream nightly news. But I mean, that is so much time spent on that story, right, which is why I'm spending so much time on all of these stories. I do have another one. You're having fun with these, right? You got the smile.
1: Fuck me.
0: The smile's going to come through.
1: Oh, shit.
2: Dress codes, it's back with a debate over the dress code at steakhouse chain Ruth's Chris and what it's proper attire, asking guests to remove all hats and not come in with gym wear, pool attire, tank tops, or exposed undergarments. Another chain, Chili's, posted about that, saying the only dress code at Chili's is you have to be dressed.
0: So
1: I see what they did there.
0: Yeah, Chili's.
1: So let's do a news story.
0: Do what they want. Well, that's really the thing. Whoever manages Chili's social media, they're within their rights to put whatever they want. It's fine. They're, yeah. They're all trying to be Wendy's, and you're not going to be able to accomplish it. But how does this get vetted and put into a very brief nightly newscast?
8: Posted because about that, shit. Saying the only shit, dress code.
1: That's exactly why. Like, right. Kind of like what we're saying here, that nightly news.
8: Poor America.
1: Dying. There's nothing to talk about anymore.
0: I mean, I feel like there's kind of more to talk about than ever, but they're not focused.
8: Before America. Remember last month, the Tampa airport announced itself as a pajama-free airport? No, and although it later claimed to be joking, that. Transportation Secretary Sean Duffy was serious as a pair of slacks when he said all air travelers should dress with respect.
0: I actually do remember that. Sean Duffy, who is from the real world before he became transportation secretary, he did say that.
9: I'm not fining anyone if they wear their pajamas on the airplane, right? That's not what we're doing. We're asking people to maybe dress a little better.
8: If we're honest, it can certainly seem like the Sean Duffys and the Ruth Chrises of the world are losing this battle for standards. A few years ago, after all, the U.S. Senate itself started to allow lawmakers to wear whatever they want, which for Senator Fetterman included shorts and sneakers in the chamber. But just a week later, people forget this, lawmakers voted unanimously to reinstate a dress code, and it was a popular move. So, I don't know the answer here, but
0: it's
8: hard to argue with Mark Twain.
0: What did Mark?
8: Okay. Clothes make the man. Naked people have little or no influence on society. The same may be true for people in pajamas.
1: They got to start over. They got to wipe this guy out. This is bullshit. They need to be showing footage of fishing boats with rocket launchers getting blown up in the Straits of Hormuz. The whole show is boats getting blown up. That's all you want to show at this point. And then make up a story about gas prices are going down.
0: Are you sure that you don't think that they should be covering things like dancing robots gone awry?
1: That's probably next. Honestly, this is
0: you think
1: terrible. Hulkamania with
8: a
1: great
8: restaurant
1: comment.
8: In California.
0: Go ahead,
1: the Onion by CBS2. Well, we get the next clip of. What Tony DeWatta, his name is. I don't know who the fuck he is.
0: Tony DeCopo, yeah.
1: Whatever, yeah. Jesus.
0: Okay, well, yeah. So let's see what's going on. This is what the future
8: is. Is this what the future is going to be like?
0: Yes,
8: staff
0: Tony.
8: At a restaurant in California had to restrain a dancing robot recently after it smacked a table and startled customers. One worker grabbed a handle on the robot's neck, then fumbled with a control pad. And while they did eventually get it wrangled, one wonders, why not a big red off button? Gotta love the apron on the robot, though. It says, I'm good.
0: Yeah. So there's multiple tags there. It's like the writer's room if Chip Chipperson had an actual like traditional late night talk show. And it's like, wait, what if there was a why didn't they just push the big red button that set off? And then look at the apron. I'm good. No, he's not. You can't convince me he's good. He is not good. As
1: you
0: a matter
1: do Chip
0: of fact,
1: better than
0: he looks
1: Chip.
0: Like my mother. No,
1: Chip can come back. Chip's gone these days, right? Isn't Jimmy doing like an advice column now or something?
0: Yeah. Yeah,
1: He's doing a sensitive show. He stopped being funny, I think.
0: Well, no, I wouldn't say that. He had Louis C.K. on, and
1: oh, he did.
0: We'll take a look at that next week.
1: Feelings, you know
0: how it is. Talk about it. So
1: everybody's got therapy.
0: How much did your mother-in-law pay for that robot, the real Kumia? I don't know why he's talking about your mother-in-law, Easy, but sure, you can go ahead and say that. So, how soon before you'd like me to try and dust off more Tony DeCopo clips from the CBS Evening News?
1: It's gonna take a while.
0: Oh, it's gonna take a while.
1: Can't say entirely, but I feel like part of me died today.
0: Yeah,
1: but you did a good job of killing me.
0: I'm fully aware that I have so many, but you can see how they got bumped every week when we're just trying to move the show along. And then I was like, I think this is the week because the ratings came out and
1: it's not good. It works. We had a nice big package to celebrate this piece of shit. The show sucks. Nobody cares. And we move forward.
0: All right. If anybody has any Tony DeCopo clips that I didn't play, you can go ahead and post them in the Discord. Go to whoarethese.com. It's free to join the Discord. There is a Who Are These Broadcasters channel. Or you can find me on social media at Christian DMZ.
1: I'm doing it live. Ask me anything today on the Discord.
0: Whoa! Yeah. On the Eric Zane Show Discord.
1: No, on the on ours.
0: Are you are. They can ask you literally anything. They're going to ask you a lot of things. Don't worry. all right. Let's keep it newsy and talk politics.

0: Now, listen, I know Megyn Kelly has, ask you anything.
1: Yeah, Chad asked, why am I gay?
0: Why are you gay? That's a good question.
1: Why not?
0: That's actually a great answer. So Megyn Kelly has been on satellite news, satellite radio for quite a while now, but it still makes me laugh when she talks like a satellite radio host. So she's reacting to this clip from CNN. Caitlin Collins is talking to, I think, Senator Scott, but just for a little bit of context, and then Megan's reactions.
2: I want my family, your family, to be safe. And is there a cost right now? It's terrible that we have higher gas prices, but the trade-off is we're going to live in freedom and democracy, and we don't have somebody, that's a lunatic, that's going to drop a nuclear weapon on us.
3: Senator, can I ask you?
2: I don't know what the price tag for that is, but it's worth it to me.
0: Okay. What do you think, Megan?
4: I'm sorry. I'm taking this before I give it to you. That's fucking bullshit. The intelligence community assessed that Iran was not anywhere near getting a nuclear bomb. That comes from President Trump's intelligence community right before we launched this war. President Trump himself said that we had obliterated the nuclear sites.
0: So, listen, if this is from Don Lemon's podcast, I wouldn't even notice it. Although, actually, it is funny to hear him also. Right. Swear, but Megyn Kelly's like, no, this is fucking bullshit. She's had it. She's definitely had it.
4: In June, which we believed and reported and congratulated him on. So this is just bullshit. You can say Iran's a bad actor. Iran has proxies who are doing bad things in the region. Iran has designs on hurting America. That's all true. But what he just said is a lie. It's bullshit. It's fucking propaganda. And it's not going to sell.
0: So, how do you feel about her potty mouth?
1: I think it's outstanding. I think that people love that. They love that about her. But I was distracted by Buck Sexton's stupid fucking haircut.
0: That's true.
1: What the fuck is he doing there?
0: You know, I wish I had an answer.
1: God, it looks stupid.
0: Yeah. No, absolutely. And I have to say that it's not real. There's no way that's actual.
1: Yeah,
0: hair.
1: It looks like Lego hair. It's our second or third example today of Lego hair.
0: I think he purchased a Tony DeCoppel is actually the model of that hairpiece. So keeping it on political discourse, CNN has their token conservative, Scott Jennings. He was on a CNN panel seated next to ultra-progressive Adam Mockler, and probably this is exactly how they hoped it would go.
5: Scott Jennings is more than happy to defend a war with a country that starts with the letters IRA that we are currently failing, that is going to put us trillions and trillions of dollars more in debt. I was only a few years old while you were in the administration defending prior endless wars. Now, this war is failing.
6: Eight weeks is endless to you?
5: Okay, you said it was going to be 4 to 6 weeks.
6: You have the attention span of a gnat?
5: Debated you on TV 4 to 6 weeks ago, and you said we were weeks away from it. Now you're making condescending remarks because you can't defend the fact that this war is not going your way. Wait, one more time. One political concession.
0: This is on CNN. This isn't potty mouth Megyn Kelly. By the way, I hate both of these people. I could not hate them anymore.
1: He's a douche, and so is he.
0: Listening to the two of them. He's usually a pretty even-keeled, buttoned-up guy. So this bothers him so much that some potty words get on the air on CNN.
5: One political concession.
6: I'm not going to have this guy's
7: everybody,
6: name on my face.
7: Everybody.
1: I like how he was just kind of like sitting through it, and then all of a sudden he immediately redlines and says, "Get your fucking hand out of my face."
0: By the way, was his hand in his face?
1: I don't think it was.
0: It's raised. And, he does look like he's the kind of guy that would drink a beer like, you know, he might be a just do it. I don't know what that means.
6: Everybody
7: calm down.
1: Thanks for being honest.
7: We're having a debate.
0: So on the panel of 1, 2, 3, 4, 5 and 6, if you count the host, of 5 guests as Geraldo. So he tries to put a spin on this.
7: You can respond to the points that he's making.
5: Can you name a political concession that we've got?
8: We're a flashback to the war the skinheads had in my studio.
5: I would be.
1: I can't believe you said Geraldo. He dusted off the skinheads, hit him in the nose with the chair.
0: I know. Which, by the way, is a great moment. But it was a little bit of a mouthful for Geraldo to get out. So the next night, Geraldo's on with Chris Cuomo, and he's asked about this little tete-a-tete.
9: It was a dick. I mean, he's smart.
0: There's no reason to not just play that beginning part again, because that's the best part.
9: The kid was a dick. I mean, he's smart, yeah. Eloquent, had his argument together, had obviously debated Scott before, and he was really being a dick. I mean, it was shut up, you know, go out and get some life experience.
0: So not wanting to miss an opportunity like this, Piers Morgan has both of them on, but it is another one of those shows. You're going to see six rectangles on the screen. So this is Piers Morgan's show. So he wants two people to talk. So Adam Mockler and Geraldo, but Curtis Sliwa was there. I don't know why Curtis Sliwa was there, but the beret's looking better than ever.
1: Yeah, that stupid hat, you asshole.
0: I don't know if that's Anna Kasparian or just somebody who, you know, gets Botox at the same place as her, and the chick in the bottom right, I definitely would. But anyway, the two people that we care about are going to address each other.
10: Adam, I mean, what do you want to say to Geraldo? He called you a dick. Do you have a response?
11: Yeah, it's not a dick to try to force a critical question and try to force the conversation to where the American people want it. Geraldo, you were there when Scott made fun of my bedtime 5 minutes earlier.
0: So I've got to pause that. So this is what it comes down to. Adam's really upset that they made fun of his bedtime. And I'm going to spoil it a little bit. He might bring up the bedtime again.
11: Again, this is somebody not bound by any rules whatsoever on this show. He's able to lie over and over. Why should I be bound by some decorum that my opponents aren't bound by? Do you see what I'm saying? It's not the 80s anymore. It's not even 2010 anymore. We are in a new era where we are playing in a reciprocal manner. So I'm not playing the games where I have to be nice. And regarding life experience, really quickly, you have a whole life of experience, and you're on the same panels as me. We're on the same shows.
0: Oh.
11: We have.
0: All right, shots fired to Geraldo. Let's hear what he's got.
11: Show last week, we have show today. So life experience, what has it gotten you? I don't know.
10: All right, Geraldo, your life experience has got you nowhere, says the young, the young dick.
1: That's right.
9: It's got me a
0: Yeah, yeah. So, you know, and Geraldo, you know, is definitely not somebody who wants his career swept aside. If this kid was older, he'd know to have made a reference to Al Capone's vault. But he doesn't know
9: it. It's got me a career that's lasted 56 years so far and counting, aside from 10 Emmys and a few other trinkets.
11: Now you're on the same panels.
9: Adam, listen, you don't be a wise ass, okay? I said to you in the commercial break that immediately followed your confrontation with Scott that I thought that you made some good points.
0: Yeah, yeah. Don't be a wise ass.
1: No, that's not a wise ass. I like that little. I'm sorry. I like that fucker doesn't take shit from that old fuck. Fuck him.
0: Well, obviously, the most important thing is being able to laugh at yourself. And Piers tries to have some fun here.
11: A whole rant, but you didn't mention that Scott Jennings made fun of my bedtime or whatever. Not that I care, but he's the one who has an obnoxious air.
10: What did he say about your bedtime? I missed that.
11: So I asked him a question 5 minutes before. I said, hey, what concession has Iran gotten? And he says, aren't you a little bit up past your bedtime or something? He started with the condescending jabs.
10: Adam, you are literally beaming into the show from your bedroom.
11: It's a hotel room. I'm currently at a hotel room.
0: All right.
1: Nobody stops with this guy. Nobody actually takes the time to listen to him. All they want to do is fucking rub his nose and shit.
0: Because he's a kid and he's a prick. Geraldo called him a dick. He's annoying.
11: I mean, either way,
10: it's not the best way to refute the suggestion that it's past your bedtime.
11: What are you talking about? I'm in a hotel room in New York because I have CNN again tonight.
10: It's a joke. You're acting a bit like Scott did the other day. So take a chill pill. You happen to have a bed behind you as you're refuting the charge that is past your bedtime. I'm just making a joke.
11: It's a good joke.
0: You know, the best jokes are the ones you have to explain. Yeah. That's a good joke. So, look, I love all of this. Chad's using upper lip. The kid isn't going to fuck you, Zane. But Geraldo might, by the way. I think he's been up to some wild things. So we... who's in the right, who's in the wrong? I think I hate everybody, especially Geraldo.
1: I think of all the people that are in the right, well, the women, they didn't talk. I would have made it Sliwa or whatever the fuck his name is, but he had the stupid hat. But I'm gonna go with the kid. The kid gets my vote here. Geraldo can go fuck himself, and Pierce is just a fucking troublemaker.
0: Yeah, but
1: shit stir.
0: I'm glad he stirs the shit, because there are so many clips that we get from that show. And he's an all-time shit stirrer. And we do need to take some serious time to consider another all-time broadcaster. And to do that, we need to head over to our great moments in broadcast history.

0: Longtime Yankees broadcaster John Sterling is someone that we focused on a lot, especially the early years of this show, because he was still actively broadcasting. Is there a throwdown between the dogs on your couch? It looks like
1: no, we're good. We're good. I was just double checking.
0: And I think it's important because I know how much everybody loves our sports coverage, but I fully understand that not everybody knows this guy. But when you hear a compilation of some of his memorable calls and nicknames, you're going to go, oh, yeah, yeah, I know who this guy is. And keep in mind that this was part of a tribute video that they showed at Yankee Stadium yesterday. So this is what they want him to be remembered by. Burn, baby, burn.
2: Oh my God.
1: Ernie Williams.
2: Bambino, the Giambino, Robbie Tano, and the Genoa boys, positively swish-alicious. Now, Capitan,
3: let the Guardy party begin.
0: The Guardy party.
2: From A-Rod, the most happy fella, Talkman, the Sockman.
0: Okay, so look, he's a local broadcaster. You get to have that kind of passion. He did it for 36 years. Oh, here's some more of his busted-ass corny nicknames.
2: Gregorius makes Yankee fans euphorious.
0: Gregorius makes Yankee fans
2: euphorious. No, the Grandy Man can. Salade. Whoa, whoa. The sun will come out. Tanaka. That ball is going to be...
0: The last one was actually a pretty impressive.
1: That was Aaron Boone, right?
0: No. Aaron Boone enters into this in a little bit. All right. So I wanted to kind of reset that and let people know. John Sterling hates defense, confirmed. Yes, I think that that is probably not too far off. So I think that if you are a fan of Jim Norton and especially his time on the Opie and Anthony show, you know that Norton grew up a huge New York Yankees fan, but he hates John Sterling. So my online buddy Miguel, who runs the Jim and Sam Dank Means account, even though that show is no more, it's just Sam Roberts by himself, he posted a link to a video compilation of Opie and Anthony reacting to John Sterling calls. So I wanted to share some
4: these.
0: Of that.
4: I love now these. The right-hander is set to be a 2-2 to Giambi. The pitch is swung on and hit in the air to deep right. It is high.
5: Yes.
4: It is far. It is gone. A walk-off two-run bottom of the 10th home run by Jason Giambi. The Giambino. Ball game over. Yankees win. The Yankees win.
0: I'll go back to it in a second.
1: Is he actually going, oh, when he does that?
0: I think
1: that?
0: He might be, actually. You know what I didn't
1: like
0: think
1: about? Going, oh. Yeah.
0: But you hear Anthony laughing so hard he's fallen off mic and we can still hear him.
6: The Giambino.
7: No, that would be stupid. It's the Giambino.
6: Ah, the Giambino.
7: Does he know that he sounds like a real douchebag when he says that? The Giambino, the Bambino.
0: So he mentions the Bambino. That was Tino Martinez, which I think is what broke Jim Norton being able to listen to Yankee games on the radio. You'll hear Tino Martinez home run.
4: Pitches swung on, and there it goes to deep right. It is high. It is far. It is gone. He's done it again. He's done it again. The Bambino.
1: not the Bambino.
4: I don't believe it, and I'm seeing it. I haven't missed a game with the Yanks in 17 years. I haven't seen anything like this. Constantino Martinez of Tampa, Florida has hit his second home run of the game. A two-run home run. Tie
5: ties the game at three. Unbelievable.
8: In all those years of broadcasting, he hasn't seen a player hit two homers in one game?
9: No.
10: Yeah, that's what I was thinking, too.
0: Some rare insight. This is a different era. Opie's making a good point there. Very funny. Opie's contributing to the show.
10: It was timely. It was a great. Yeah. Everybody was thinking it. He said it.
0: Yeah, yeah.
10: Way to go, Opie.
0: So this is a very old.
7: It really was a life-changing experience.
9: Jesus.
6: The Bambino.
7: That's the one. That actually makes my asshole go in farther.
6: A pucker.
7: Yeah.
6: Uh-huh. It's a real, like,
7: you can hear my asshole go.
6: Oh. That's so gross.
5: Now the payoff. Swung on, drilled to deep right field. Back goes Burns. It is gone. It's off the back wall. Oh. I think it's gone. It is gone. Another Tino home run. Is that amazing? Is
0: more
5: that
0: Tino?
5: Absolutely amazing?
10: Is that third in the game?
5: He has hit seven homers in the last eight games.
10: Oh.
5: The Bambino. He drills a home run and the Yankees trail 3-1.
10: Yeah, he's really...
6: Go
0: ahead.
10: He's really trying to make Bambino stick.
0: Oh, he tries to make them all stick, yeah.
7: The Bambino. Who's in the car going, come on, say Bambino.
6: Say it. You know you want to.
0: Anyway, there's like an hour and 45 minutes. I wanted
10: really?
0: Yeah. It's from different days. This isn't the only time they ever did it. So you can look for that. Just look for Opie and Anthony, John Sterling. So yesterday, Mike Francesa went on Sirius XM with his former partner, Christopher Mad Dog Russo. And they had some lovely remembrances, and they were so complimentary. But I don't want any of that horse shit.
10: Oh.
0: I want Francesa shitting on Sterling's abilities. This is about 15 years ago.
10: Oh,
0: and
10: good.
0: The reaction of Francesa is why I'm playing this.
11: Season, you got a player. He's got a tired arm. You sit him down. You got a good player. He's got a hamstring problem or he's a little tired, just sit him down. You got a pitcher, he's giving you 180, 200 innings, sit him down. We might be getting to the point where we got to sit John Sterling down.
10: Oh.
11: It's been a tough run here. Now, John takes these losses personally, as we know. But yesterday, these were a couple of the more bizarre calls. Now,
0: okay, so I don't know. Frances is not really on point with, like, we've got some other stuff a little bit later. But this is, like, I think 2007, 2008. John called games a lot longer after this. But
10: yeah.
0: Let's have Mike react to this.
5: There is a base hit, and it goes over the wall for a home run. A Sheffield hit a bullet to left center, and it went out in deep left center. Now Sheff drills his 14th home run of the year, and the Tigers now trail 8-2.
11: I have to admit, I have not seen this home run. Can I see the Sheffield home run?
0: Okay, so now they play it for him, which is great for a radio show.
11: Okay. And it's a bomb. He hit a bomb.
0: He crushed it. But listen to Mike. He's falling back. He's like Kumia.
11: We have a problem.
10: Okay. What's interesting about this is fast forward to recently, Francesa, everybody's saying that about him.
0: Yeah. Yeah. This is why this is such a fun clip because it is. And he's definitely gotten new teeth since this point because these are not the white chiclets that his mouth is full of.
10: Oh, they're not? They look pretty good to me. I don't know.
11: Where was that coming down on the field?
10: What happened to
11: the Neither voice? Of these were low. Neither of these was under, like, the Sheffield ball was about 80 feet.
0: Mike's beside himself.
11: How is that ball going to land on the field?
10: Is he doing a funny voice, or is that
0: No, he's just talking. He's a little gassed because he's been laughing so hard. And you can notice the red ring around his soda. So this is when he would still drink regular Coke on the air. His wife made him switch to Diet Coke at one point. So that's how you know this is a long time ago. Okay. So I think that his blood sugar might be a little high. And Dame Taft Movie Show, Christian Blatt spread GAIDS yesterday, posting about Star Wars, chastising. I mean, yesterday was May the 4th. It's May the 4th. Made-up bullshit Star Wars holiday. I did post about it. Every year I do post about Star Wars Day because I have a ranking of all the movies that I know pisses people off.
10: I'm not gonna yuck your yum. I can't
0: Thank you.
10: Do it, Dame.
0: I appreciate that.
10: Can't do it.
0: I have fun over there. Follow me at Christian DMZ. We got one more of Francesa shitting on, by all accounts, one of the nicest people in broadcasting, John Sterling. But Francesa can't help himself.
11: So my point is there a DL for broadcasters? John hasn't missed a game in 18 years. Maybe this September as the Yankees count off the days. Maybe John needs a couple of weeks, you know, with his feet up near the pool. It's been a tough grind. He's done every inning of every game. It's been a tough grind.
0: Mike's very proud of himself. You can hear it. He's like,
10: this is not good. It just lays there. Is that the way he does the show all the time?
0: Yeah, I mean, you know, he's slower and more deliberate now.
10: Jesus.
0: But the reason why Mike and the Mad Dog was a good show is that you pair this with the Mad Dog, who, you know, is just like an angry puppy and waiting to jump in and get in there. It worked really well. This never worked.
11: Just a couple of weeks. Get him ready for next year. Bring him back strong and be a 20-game winner again next year. Because, I mean, those were not exactly that you could mistake for landing on the field. I mean, I'm
0: cracking himself up over this. Still.
10: And always
11: the second one, you couldn't, you needed a telescope to catch. It was so high.
0: Huh? You needed a telescope. It was so high. Sorry, you're crazy.
10: Shut up. This is terrible, the fact that he's dogging that guy, and he's awful. Minute after minute of being shitty. You suck.
0: Even in that time period, Francesa was already terrible. Now he's much worse.
10: And that was still on the radio then.
0: Yeah, I mean, they would air it. Yeah, because he did one of those simulcasts. That was one of the first shows. But he's not wrong. He's just a few years early, because there were some epic John Sterling flubs, some of which we've played on the show before.
9: Here's the 1-0. Swung on, there it goes. Deep left center. That ball is high. It is far. It is gone. But caught. At the wall. Caught by Tapia.
10: No.
0: It is gone.
10: Yeah.
0: But caught.
10: Yeah. It's so embarrassing. Jesus Christ. He's doing all that lead up with it's far. It's gone. Yeah. It's deep. It's far. It's out of here. It's a home run.
0: But at least it only happened once in a while, right?
12: The pitch to Stanton.
13: There it goes. Deep left. It is high. It is far. It is gone. Out of the ballpark. A Stantonian home run. Now, what did I do wrong? What did I see wrong? He's at first base.
10: Holy shit.
0: And then the person who posted this just puts LOL on the screen.
10: What did I do wrong?
0: So, listen.
10: What do you think, asshole?
0: Sometimes you just don't have the right vantage point, and you think you see something that you don't. Other times, you might not be sure which thing is happening in real
12: time. Judge. Man, the breaking ball is hit in the air to deep left. That ball is high. It is far. It is gone. Unfortunately, that was a replay of the home run, but it was a good replay.
0: Oh, no, you asshole. It didn't look at all familiar to him. It had only happened the last time the judge was up. Oh, he does his whole thing.
10: A klutz.
0: Yeah.
10: Did we even say he's dead?
0: Yeah, I think we did. He passed away.
10: I don't know if you said that.
0: No, I did mention he passed away yesterday.
10: But, okay.
0: There was a reason we're talking about him, and you might be right. I might have been.
10: No, I think you did. It's hard for me because I always forget. I can't remember shit.
0: I actually didn't realize he had passed away. You emailed me one of the final clips we're going to show, which is one of our favorites. So tributes started to pour in. And some of them were done during games. So this was during a Cincinnati Reds game. I think this guy's name is John Sendek.
14: The day swings. It is high. It is far. It is gone. A third shot for J.J. Bleday. What do you say? The Reds have a 1-0 lead.
0: All right.
10: Yeah, he did a horrible job of channeling John Sterling. If you're going to do John Sterling, do John Sterling. Don't do your asshole version of John Sterling.
0: Well, fortunately, somebody well-versed in John Sterling is Michael Kay, who is the television voice of the Yankees. But they did radio together, John Sterling and Michael Kay, for 10 years. So this happened last night.
15: I drive, right center field, going back to Veras. It is high, it is far, it is gone. Aaron right. Judge, a Judgeian blast. Here comes the Judge.
0: We got them all in there.
10: It was good.
0: Yeah.
10: And now, so that's what he would say, that whole thing, all those stupid
0: all
10: names.
0: Of that. Yeah, it wouldn't have been as fast because Michael Kay is like 20 years younger than John Sterling. So he's got a little bit more, you know, vim and vigor. But yeah, I thought that his former partner, I don't know how well they got along, but it doesn't really matter, does it? But this one, I cannot endorse in any way, shape, or form. This is from the end of last night's Mets game in Denver.
16: Devin Williams comes set, first base out of the rubber. He'll try again, 0-2. His pitch. Swing and a miss. Ball game over. Mets win. The Mets win. That was for you, John Sterling. Mets win it today.
0: Was it? Oh, is that why you did that? Yeah, we know. It was terrible.
10: Oh, fuck me.
0: Keith Rad, who I listen to on the radio broadcast quite
10: Keith
0: a bit.
10: Keith Rad?
0: With two A's, yeah. R-A-A-D. So, listen, if we're shitting on the tributes that people did, Michael Kay's was actually very nice. I thought it was very heartfelt, but it's funny to hear him do all that, you know, corny stuff. A beat reporter for one of the New York newspapers. Her name is Laura Albanese. And she decided to share a voicemail that she got from John Sterling. She didn't think anything of it. I want you to listen to this and you tell me what you hear.
17: Laura, hi. This is John Sterling. It's 12:45 on Saturday. I've been trying to reach you for 3 days.
0: Okay. Keep that in mind. He's been spending 3 days trying to get a hold of Laura Albanese.
17: And I have worked assiduously to get to this message. Tonight at 8 or 8:30. No, it's at 9. Excuse me. Tonight at 9.
0: I'm glad that he talks the same way he broadcast. You know, it's like, it doesn't matter what's
10: a home run. Oh, it's a fall. It's an out. It's an out. Caught.
17: On Channel 13, PBS in New York and Long Island, they're going to show the movie I told you about, Laura. So if you get this message, either DVR it or maybe watch it live. But anyway, at 9 on Channel 13 is Laura. And I know you'll love the movie if you see it. And I thought you'd get a kick out of it. So I'm glad I could reach you. And I will probably see you in Florida during spring training. Take good care.
0: Not next year, you know. So I shared that for a reason. What do you think when you hear that message?
10: I'm a little confused. Yeah, you said that we had to remember one part of it.
0: Well, he tried for 3 days to let her know that something's going to be on TV.
10: Okay. All right.
0: Do you think that maybe he was looking for an excuse to call a pretty young reporter?
10: Probably. Yeah. Fuck.
0: Yeah, so that's the only reason I wanted to share it. I thought it came off creepy, but you know what? Maybe I'm seeing something I want to see.
10: Be something more, even more... No. Bizarre, like he completely lost his mind, which is entirely possible.
0: So after Michael Kay left to do TV, John Sterling was partnered with Charlie Steiner. And this might be the moment when Charlie Steiner got told that his services wouldn't be required for next year. You referenced a landmark Yankee moment. This is the 2003 American League Championship Series against the Boston Red Sox, and Tim Wakefield is on in relief, and Aaron Boone comes to the plate, but listen to this call.
18: That bat of the game. There's a fly ball deep to left. It's on its way. There it goes, and the Yankees are going to the World Series. Aaron Boone has hit a home run. The Yankees go to the World Series for the 39th time in their remarkable history. Aaron Boone down the left field.
0: Wait. So Charlie Steiner has a great call there.
10: Yeah.
0: And this moment that this walk-off home run in the 11th inning that had gotten very late in New York And John Sterling is not part of that until the end when he tackles it. He's like, oh, Yankee.
10: So they didn't edit that in. He just jumped in on Charlie's call.
0: Yeah. And then Charlie's like, okay, I'll do it. I'll do it with him. Yeah. The next season, Charlie was broadcasting Dodger games. Yeah, they did finish up that World Series together. But the Marlins won that. So I thought that was really funny. And at some point, we don't have the audio of this, but when Aaron Boone was just working at ESPN, John Sterling recorded how he would have called that play for Aaron Boone and gave it to him. And I'm just like, just let Aaron Boone be happy that he has that
10: poor
0: moment.
10: Charlie. He can't even. Yeah, Charlie didn't do it well enough, so I'm going to do it because everybody wants to hear me do the stupid Yankees win thing.
0: Yeah, but and also he didn't have some kind of nickname for him, you know?
10: Right. Oh, sure, because everybody wants that.
0: Okay, so I know we've been talking about this guy for a while, but broadcasting legend and, you know, a lot of people being really nice to him. Rob V, 2026, first Bob Kivoian, and then John Sterling, RIP. Yes.
10: Do you know who Bob, is, don't you?
0: I think I do, but why don't you tell me and I'll make sure I'm right.
10: Well, it's from the Bob and Tom show.
0: Yeah, okay.
10: Yeah.
0: That Bob, but Tom is unfortunately still with us, right?
10: Tom's still with us.
0: Yeah.
10: And
0: Carl has featured Tom's show. His show.
10: It's rough. It's really fucked up.
0: Yeah. It's you'd think it would have a goofy name like Free Beer and Hot Wings. That's how bad it is.
10: You would think.
0: All right. So our second to last clip from this presentation is an all-timer, a favorite. We've played it so many times on this show. We played it on the test show Carl and I did without you. And I can't say we'll never
10: play it again. Test show?
0: Yeah. Yeah, we did a bonus episode of WATP to just kind of see if the format worked. And then he's like, "Oh yeah, I need Zane to keep this."
10: I had no idea.
0: Yeah, I think I sent Carl like 85 clips the first.
10: Oh yeah, of course.
0: And then I brought it down to like 60, and it was still way too many. So anyway, this is a legendary moment in the career of John Sterling.
19: 3-2, swung on a pop foul back here.
20: Ow!
19: Now the 3-2 swung on a pop foul back here.
20: Ow! Ow! Ow!
19: It really hit me. I didn't know it was coming back that far. So once again, it'll be a 3-2. And Holmes ready to deal. A ground ball to third. Donaldson squares, throws to first in time. Ball game over. Yankees win. The Yankees win.
0: Okay, so it's very easy to make fun of this guy, but he's a goddamn professional.
10: Fucking ball hits him in the fucking face.
0: Hits him in the face, and he's like, oh, and the 2-2, you know, he goes right back to it. I know there's a little jump cut in there, but he's like, all right, but you know, the show must go on. There's concern for him, so this is after the game ends.
19: You know, that foul ball actually hit me. It kind of glanced off my forehead. So I took

0: because she was very nice. So I would ordinarily say, okay, if we're going to be done talking about John Sterling, that would be the way to do it. But I've got, I don't even know how to set this up. Rich Eisen decides that, and I texted you. I didn't send it to you. I just mentioned that I literally just heard this.
1: Did?
0: Huge Yankee fan. Very kind things to say about John Sterling. And this is how he ended the segment on yesterday's show, talking about John Sterling.
2: Will said, and on behalf of my family to his and the Yankee family, he is high with the angels, and he is gone.
0: So,
1: high with the angels.
0: He used his home run call. It is high. Okay.
1: Oh,
0: and he is gone.
1: I didn't even get it.
0: Yeah, yeah, yeah. Well, that's the thing. He's working so hard to make it work.
2: Well said. And on behalf of...
1: did he say well said to what he said?
0: No, it was his producer. It just... I left it there because
1: I thought he was complimenting himself.
0: Well, he is very proud of himself. I like Rich Eisen. Good broadcaster, nice guy, but ouch.
2: My family to his and the Yankee family, he is high with the angels and he is gone.
0: So
1: he's gone.
0: The only thing I think we can feel are douche chills from that.
1: My God.
0: Yeah. Well, that's rough. You want to watch him get hit with the foul ball again?
1: That's the clip of him getting hit with a foul ball.
0: Yeah.
1: Then if you were to take that moment of the actual microphone that hits the mic, then it hits his face and go, ah! If you did that like 100 times in a row and it took like 10 minutes to play it out, I would watch that. I'd watch the whole thing.
0: I know for a fact. I don't know if it's 10 minutes. Someone has done that, but we'll just watch it one more.
3: 3-2, swung on, a pop foul back here.
4: Ow! Ow! Ow! It really hit me.
1: It really hit me.
0: He is high with the angels.
1: I love how when it hits him, you hear him go off mic, so you go, ow! Ow! It's incredible.
0: So... We spent some serious time on that, but I feel like when you have a titan of broadcasting whose bona fides are a little bit questionable, I think we really needed to spend time. I'm sure the chat loved how much time we spent with him, right?
1: Yeah, you'd be surprised. Yeah. We got no hate on that. And a lot of people really love when he got hit with the ball.
0: Yeah, well, and I was smart, and I played clips of Opie and Anthony at the beginning of our little package. So
1: this person wrote... 90 viewers, but less chatters than the final boss, who has 5 viewers.
0: I think the final boss is a streamer. I think he's probably got people in his chat who just don't shut the fuck up. But thank you, Serenity. Now I'm sure that that top-notch presentation on the life and career of John Sterling, I'm sure that means that we've gotten so many more super chats than the last time we put some on the screen. Right, Easy? Why don't you go ahead and read them all?
1: Oh, sure. Let's see. This one's free. Dead at the age of who the fuck cares.
0: Okay.
1: And and what am I supposed to be doing again?
0: That we probably got a ton of super chats.
1: Oh, no, sure, no. The most recent one was them all.
0: No, you already shared that one. You already shared that one.
1: I don't know if I did this one. Did I do this one?
0: Yeah, yeah. John Sterling hates defense. Confirmed. Okay, well, that's fine. You know what? We made our nut for the day. That's all right. Listen. That's not why we do it. I know that some people don't believe it. Let's get a couple quick sports clips before we say goodbye.

0: So we started off the show talking about a foul ball in the stands gone awry. This one has no one to blame except for the stupid kid in this clip.
1: Go.
2: Oh, no. Ooh, no. Did little bro ruin the moment?
1: Threw it back.
2: Little bro threw the ball.
0: Go to the replay.
2: Are you kidding me?
0: So this guy gives it to this kid.
2: Hey,
0: and this
2: bro,
0: kid takes
2: that
0: it.
2: Father's Day?
0: And throws it on the field.
2: 2023 when you cost me a foul ball.
1: Yeah, this is a Father's Day.
0: And the older brother is so pissed.
2: That little fucker
3: wrecked
2: everything.
3: To Fenway Park and
0: so they're both

0: And the dad's just got to be like,
1: so this one goes back to Father's Day 2023. It just resurfaced.
0: Yeah, that's what they say in it. So, yes. But because it was viral and making the rounds, I did want to share that one. I do love that. But this one was just in the last few days. This is a post-game, nameless, faceless Kansas City Royals player.
2: If I'm stuttering, my adrenaline is through the freaking roof right now, and I fucking love this shit.
3: Sorry about that, guy.
0: So Lucas Erceg is this guy's name, and let's hear him again.
2: Sorry if I'm stuttering. My adrenaline is through the freaking roof right now, and I fucking love this shit.
3: Sorry about that, guys. All right.
0: I do love that he started off with freaking, you know, right. So he understood, but I don't know. I think he was just too excited, I guess, right? Is that what happened?
1: Well, you know, stupid baseball player. They're all dumb as fuck anyway, so who gives a shit?
0: Yeah. Sometimes, though, the players aren't the stupidest people in the stadium. This is from a recent St. Louis Cardinals broadcast.
4: Chip and Brad wearing the cones of shame after game one of the series last night, but no shame, a great ball game yesterday.
5: No, good call on that, Chip. Was a good game. Boy, I see why Dog gets so frustrated in these bad boys.
1: Are those the voices? Are they doing funny voices, or is that how they sound normally?
0: They mostly sound like that. Chip Carey worked for the Braves for a long time, and he was banished to St. Louis for reasons unknown. And this guy, Brad Thompson, they're hamming it up, but what they're really doing is yucking it up, because look how much fun they're having, because they're wearing the dog cones of shame.
1: Not sure why they are, but it's just stupid.
0: I decided that I didn't want to try to find out, but they're having fun.
5: But it was an entertaining ball game. Going to be another one here today with Matthew Liberatore on the bump. That's going to be a lot of fun. But this team does some damage, Chip, when you need them to do so the most, especially with two strikes.
4: Yeah, Mason Wynn, he's on a heater right now.
0: Yeah, so anyway, they just go on. But I liked when they were cracking themselves up from an incredibly painfully unfunny bit, right. You know, kind of like me and you do, you know?
1: Absolutely. The only time I want to see this type of two shot with a ballpark behind them is when it's Oakland A's guys talking about the N-word League Museum Hall of Fame.
0: That's true. They did go to the, well, that word Hall of Fame. So here's another one. This was right after WrestleMania. Seth Rollins joined Kyle Brandt on Good Morning Football on the NFL Network. And I guess Kyle's getting a little too familiar with Seth Rollins.
6: He can get Becky to come in and actually win something for us. That's how it works for you guys. So maybe she can do a segment.
7: All right.
6: Am I wrong?
0: So he puts down his mic. Takes the earpiece off.
6: What are you doing?
7: I told you, you can do the rest by yourself. You can do the rest by yourself.
6: Oh, thank God. Finally.
7: The rest by yourself.
6: This is going worse than you and Paul Hammond. It's finally.
0: So he's
6: take
0: making
6: the towel,
0: wrestling references.
6: Take your phone.
0: Gets
6: don't
0: hit in the face with a towel.
6: The towel. You can just, Seth. He's actually walking off. All right, wait, come on. Finish the segment.
0: There he goes.
8: It's been a long morning, all right? You just do your thing.
6: You think it's long for you?
1: Okay, so this is wrestling, so it's 100% stupid and fake.
0: Well, I did need to ask you in the audience.
9: Extraterrestrials. Strange phenomena. Missing persons, lost continents, myths, and monsters.
10: We examine these mysteries to determine, are they bullshit or not?
1: Oh my God, yes. Such bullshit.
0: Because it was wrestling. And
1: yeah, it's always the worst. It's always the absolute worst.
0: Yeah,
1: it's because the biggest pile of shit that has ever existed. And on certain days, I'll say, I get it. People are having a good time with it, and they're having fun, and they're entertained, but it's so goddamn stupid. So goddamn stupid.
0: The chance for anything to have been legitimate in that clip is the towel to Kyle's face. That might not have been rehearsed, right. But it also probably was.
1: We need somebody to actually agree to eat a punch. So if Kyle Brandt, whatever the fuck his name is, actually got slugged right in the fucking face, and he knew he was going to get punched, that's the only way to pull this off.
0: Yeah, he has to like lean into the pitch, the punch, as it were. I definitely agree with that. But that's not what happened. YouTube should ban people for saying Blatt. Thanks, Chuck Puck. Why don't you put a couple bucks in front of that, Chuck Puck? So you may not have noticed, because why would you give a shit? But my baseball team, the New York Mets, are having a fairly disastrous season.
1: I do know how badly they've been doing.
0: Yeah, they lost 12 games in a row and 17 or 18 out of 20, something like that. Saw them win two games over the weekend in Anaheim. It was fun. I brought the kids, whatever. I can very easily just be like, oh, yeah, I'm probably not going to watch as many games. Maybe I'll check the score and I'll see who the pitching is. But if you're in sports talk radio in New York, you kind of have to take it like this.
11: I think, Alan and Peter, I'm allowed to be disgusted to where my baseball team is. And if I hear one more time, oh, Don, it's early, you know what that just tells me? You accept the beating. You accept being a loser. Because yeah, you root for a franchise that gives you nothing, and you sit there and gobble it up because every once in a while they'll throw you a piece of bologna. Thanks for the bologna. More, sir. More plays. Like you're Oliver. That's what you are as a Met fan. You're Oliver.
1: Ooh, great reference. Very timely.
0: A great impression. You may remember, we've seen this guy before. Sweaty Kenny Rogers, I think, is what you've called him before. Don McGregor. Used to do a show with Michael Kay, the voice of the New York Yankees, but he's big time now. This is his show.
11: He's hoping for more gruel. And maybe this will be the year that the gruel is overflowing and you fill up your belly. But all next thing, somebody will punch you in the stomach and you'll throw it back up. And then you get back damn in line again. More, please.
0: So the Oliver impression is so spot on. I'm glad he keeps going back to it.
11: Have some more gruel, please. Because I love being a Met fan. And I love having it shoved in my face all the time. And I'll always give you the benefit of the doubt. And I'll always tell you that it's early. And I'll always tell you that there's more time. And you got to believe. And the amazing Mets, yay! No, okay. Take your gruel and stick it up your nose, all right? I'm going to continue to watch you because I hate myself.
1: All right, so the problem with this is he did the impression one time, and the guy who's, you can hear him laughing.
0: He did laugh.
1: So this guy thinks it's funny, so he's got to do it more. But the idiot was probably laughing because of how shitty of a reference it actually is, which it is. And then this guy does a longer impression of the same goddamn bit.
0: Yeah.
1: Ugh.
0: We were very concerned as New Yorkers that Mike Francesa was actually off his show for kind of a week or two. I think it was two full weeks. And it was while the Mets were in a tailspin. And we're like, all right, we really want to hear what he has to say. And this is what we got when he finally came back.
12: Don't play their cards right. The Yankees will be playing in front of full houses every day in August, and you'll be having archery practice at Citi Field.
1: Yeah, I think you should take a couple weeks off.
0: Put your feet up by the pool.
1: Maybe take a little time off. You know, just like with a strong, when an athlete gets a little tired, he's got to take a rest. Look at that face. That's a face that says, I'm fucking tired.
0: Holy shit. Look, I'm glad he's back with us. And I meant to say this earlier when I was playing the old clips from Francesa, but always a shout out to the X account back after this, AFTA. Yeah. That guy always mines all the Mike Francesa content from yesteryear, from the present day. So I don't have to. I have never watched this show that he does for Bette Rivers, but I have consumed many clips. And I'm glad back after this does that. So.
1: That clip of, with his face there, right now, John Sterling looks healthier than Mike Francesa does in that clip right there.
0: Yes, right. Exactly.
1: Right now, John Sterling looks healthier.
0: Our final clip is one that actually fell through the cracks last week. This is from the televised broadcast of the NFL draft. And this reminded me of a friend of the show, friend of the network.
13: Welcome to the Irish Institute of Music and Song here in Ireland. I'm singer-songwriter Gavin James, and the pick is in.
0: And they play harps. Very nice. Nice touch.
13: With the 120th pick of the 2026 NFL Draft, the Green Bay Packers select Danai Dennis Sutton, defensive end, Penn State.
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0: It is. He forgot to tell you to hit the like button, but this is somehow I thought that the Irish were lovable and fun broadcasters, but
1: just another reason to why the Packers suck cock. Fuck them.
0: If it was a team other than the Packers, I wouldn't have gone back into NFL draft. Anyway, on that note, that is our show. 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It does mean a lot to us. 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
0: Yes, and you can find my personal podcast, The Blackcast, BladtCast. 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We had a couple of $4.99s, but Mark Atkinson, you are the high dollar amount by 1 cent. So thank you to everybody. We will see you again next Tuesday. As always, this is Christian Blatt reminding you, every mic is a hot mic. And fine, here.
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1: The rage is eternal.
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0: Welcome to Planet Rage, the intersection of insanity and madness. Here are your hosts, Larry Blydner and Darren O'Neill.
1: Boom. Boom, boom. Hey, Larry, welcome to episode number 220.
2: 220. There it is.
1: It's a solid number.
2: Yeah, it's a good number.
1: You're back on the contiguous United States.
2: I'm back. I'm back in New England.
1: Fancy. We probably wish you're back in Puerto Rico.
2: I am. I miss Puerto Rico. You know, it's great. I, you know, caught a goddamn tarpon and ate great food, pointy chicks everywhere, perfect weather, perfect beach. Man, what the hell am I doing here?
1: Yeah, have you gotten a nice sunny day in
2: It's sunny today, and it's climbed to a 55 degrees. Whoa, that's amazing. Yesterday, it was like 46 or 44 and cloudy. And it's absurd what the weather's been here.
1: But, welcome to summer.
2: Yeah, hope so. Hope you're right. How are you? What's going on in Chi-Town? How many dead in Chi-Town? Tell me.
1: 5 people shot and killed over the past week, 23 shot and wounded, which made the clocks pretty much stay within 2 minutes of where they were. One person shot every 5 hours and 20 minutes. One person murdered every 20 hours and 56 minutes.
2: Gotcha.
1: Well, there's nothing wrong in Chicago. There's no violence epidemic going on at all.
2: Who gives a shit about that? Darren thinks you're Fabio. Adam. Excuse me. Yeah. I heard that. It's like, well.
1: Well, that was CSB like a week ago was Fabio. So everybody's Fabio to these guys. Yeah.
2: That's so cool. That's great. Yeah. Fabio used to live very close to me in L.A., and he was a regular at this sushi place I love called Masa Sushi. And somewhere there's a picture of me with Fabio because I'd see him, you know, occasionally at this restaurant, and I'd kind of, you know, look at him. He'd look back, whatever, we'd nod. And then one day he's in there. It must have been back around the Trump first session, and he was wearing a Trump hat.
1: No, how dare he?
2: Yeah, oh, yeah. Oh, yeah. He was on the menu too. You could like have a Fabio something. I don't know, shark box. I forget what the fuck it was.
1: And there was no Blydner on the menu. How dare they? Man,
2: fucking nerve, really. But yeah, I think you should. I think from now on you should put Fabio's head
1: right
2: on your head in those ads you do for everything.
1: Nobody'll notice at all.
2: Who's gonna know?
1: It's the world of AI where everything is just in your mind and it's getting more realistic.
2: Yes, much more. And also, Adam said chooch, so we definitely know he's listening to this show.
1: We know he's a rager.
2: Yeah.
1: Mm-hmm. He needs to get into the cult of scumbags, though.
2: He does. I'm sure he shall in time.
1: But it is worthy of raging yet another week, and this is violence coming to a head, and then the Democrats pretending like, why would this happen?
2: Why would this happen?
1: It's amazing, isn't it?
2: Not really. I heard them discuss. Adam was kind of surprised that there were cabinet officials from Trump's crew living in military bases. He was kind of surprised at that. And that's correct. And I did a check. Marco Rubio does. Pete Hegseth. Ice Barbie. Christy Noem was. I don't know if this next guy, Mullins, will have to. Pam Bondi was. Stephen Miller was, and the Army Secretary, a guy named Dan Driscoll. So then I did a further check, Darren, and I asked Grok and one other, how many cabinet officials in Biden's crew had to live on military bases? Zero.
1: Well, that's because the right isn't violent, even though that is the scam.
2: Absolutely. And then I checked on Obama. Zero. So, I don't know. And here's the problem, again, always with the Republicans. They don't know when they have, when they have something good to or something important to crow about. They don't. This should be constant. I mean, who the fuck wants? I'm sure they're okay. They're not living in like a fucking barracks. But really, I don't think I want to live on a fucking military base. Do you?
1: Not under necessity, no.
2: No. I mean, that's... This is fucked up. This is a precedent. This is new, and it's all because the lefties are fucking bomb-throwing scumbags.
1: Yeah, and they're letting them get away with it.
2: Yeah.
1: And then you have people like Obama, who this was just a text quote that I saw, not as far as I don't think there was a video of this, But of course, he goes on to the tweeters and is like, oh, we're not sure of the motivation of this guy. And, you know,
2: wasn't it Rich? It was like a 2000 word manifesto, but he doesn't know what a motivation was. He fucking told us, idiot.
1: Yeah. So either Obama is a complete moron or he's lying to the public yet again.
2: Yes, I don't think he is a moron, but I think he's a big fucking liar. Yeah.
1: The quote from his ex post, although we don't yet have the details about the motives behind last night's shooting at the White House Correspondents' Dinner. Well, we had it pretty damn quick, so I don't know when he was putting this out, because they seem to have the manifesto by the next morning. It was all had been found. So I don't know when Barack was doing this. He says it's incumbent upon us all to reject the idea that violence has any place in our democracy. It's like, you've been causing it.
2: Yes, you have. And again, Barack, this isn't a democracy. Okay. Just get that through your head.
1: Yeah.
2: You're dismissed now, Barack. School's out.
1: Like, you specifically and the rest of your party have been saying that the president is a threat to democracy, that he is a felon, a rapist, running an illegal, you know, jackboots to get people out of the country illegally. It's a pretty long list.
2: Yeah, it is.
1: Excuse me.
2: Bless that, you.
1: You know, this is what then gets into people's heads, and everybody that has even half a brain understands the reaction that you're going to get when you put words like that out into the world that you know people are going to consume and take them seriously. You and I have talked extensively over the last 219 episodes about emotional bias and why facts don't mean shit, and all you got to do is get people all spun up and mad.
2: Mm-hmm.
1: Well, that's all the Democrats have been doing for 10 years now. Longer, but really for 10 years under Trump.
2: Mm-hmm.
1: Now, I don't understand necessarily and I bit my tongue the other day, and it's annoying every now and then you say something and it kind of like catches, and it's like, it's no fun. So if I sound like I am like lisping or something, probably why. But Brucey, who's been, you know, out on his new tour, Obama's podcast buddy.
2: Yeah.
1: Well, had a little bit of a different opening last night, but it's kind of funny because he goes right back into the usual Trump is bad. But I want to know if you think this is covering his own ass, which would be the only thing that would kind of make sense, which is all of a sudden, if people are going to, sooner or later, one of these people that's going out and trying to take a shot at the president or another Republican lawmaker is going to have a clear social media going back to the words that Springsteen's been using and saying, we got to do something, man. So I don't know if this is a Bruce covering his own ass, but this was him in Austin at the beginning of his show last night.
3: Welcome to the land of hope and dreams, American Toll. We begin the night with a prayer for our men and women in service overseas. We pray for their safe return. We also send out a prayer of thanks that our president, nor anyone in the administration, nor anyone attending was injured in last night's incident at the Press Correspondents' Dinner. We can disagree. We can be critical of those in power. And we can peacefully fight for our beliefs. But there is no place in any way, shape, or form for political violence of any kind in our beloved United States.
1: So right there, it's like, okay, I mean, I get that, but
2: he's covering his ass.
1: Uh-huh. And you say we can disagree, but disagreeing sounds more like, no, President Obama, I think that your idea for Obamacare is actually going to bankrupt the country and people aren't going to get the care they want. They're not going to be able to keep their doctor. That's what disagreeing sounds like. And what they're doing to Donald Trump is fascist, pedophile, rapist, oh, Nazi.
2: Yes.
1: See, that's not disagreeing.
2: No, it's not.
1: That is intentionally trying to rile people up. And of course, I guess Bruce just couldn't help himself because let's let this play a little longer.
2: Oh.
3: The East Tree Band is here tonight in celebration and defense of the American ideals and values that have sustained our country for 250 years. Our democracy, our Constitution, our rule of law.
1: All of which I believe Donald Trump is doing a much better job of protecting than the last guy did. Just want to point that out.
3: Yeah. I believe those ideals are being challenged right now by a radical administration as never before.
1: So you're right back to this is a radical administration that is going after the things that we believe. But wait, I thought you just we're saying we should just disagree, but no.
3: So tonight, we ask all of you to join with us in choosing hope over fear.
1: I did when we got rid of Joe Biden.
3: Democracy over authoritarianism.
1: Right, when Joe Biden, when they stopped people from actually saying things online, if it was anti- Yes. COVID shot, if it was anti-government. Yeah, that was
2: forcing them to take those COVID shots.
1: The authoritarian. That was Biden, Bruce. Come on.
2: Yes.
3: The rule of law over lawlessness.
1: The rule of law over lawlessness. Does he not understand that it is illegal to come into this country without following the rule, illegally? That if you walk over the border without doing this the way you're supposed to, that is breaking the law. I don't think Bruce understands what the law is.
2: No.
1: Because if you're going to go out there and say, we want to have the rule of law. Well, the rule of law, dipshit, is that if you come in illegally, you get deported. So
2: what Bruce does understand is having his sidemen keep a little suspenseful tones going while he delivers this fucking polemic.
1: To be fair, he's always been good at that. And the E Street Band has always one of the great. Bruce is a good storyteller. And the band has always been good at playing the background while he's telling the story, which is what makes it even more impactful. And one of the things I liked about Bruce growing up, listening to the shows from 1978, 1980, 1984, the big tours, the band is fantastic. They can follow a lead like no other. And it does add to the tension of the moment or the joy, depending on the story. I read an article the other day that Neil Diamond was so on his game at the point when they were recording the Hot August Night, I think was the name of the album back in the day, that he wrote a song on stage basically while playing it and the band just fell into place, which I'm like, that's good. That's having your stuff together.
2: Sure. Yeah.
3: Ethics over unbridled corruption.
1: Ethics over unbridled corruption. Again, Bruce, can we talk about Obama? Can we talk about Biden, please?
2: Yeah.
1: And where is the corruption in the Trump White House? Bruce, why don't you let us know?
2: Tell us, Bruce. Send us a letter.
1: I want the specifics of what you think is corrupt in the Trump White House, but that you are okay with everything that happened in the Obama in Biden White House and all the things we're learning with the Southern Poverty Law Center and the, let's pay the racists because, we don't have enough racist activity going on and we got to, so we could keep getting money to fight racism. It's a great scam.
2: Yeah. $900 million scam.
1: Uh-huh.
3: Resistance over complacency truth over lies.
1: Truth over lies. See, that's the one that really made me laugh.
2: Mm.
1: And I think Bruce is just brainwashed enough to believe what he is saying. And I think this is where these folks are dangerous. This guy that brought his guns to the White House Correspondents' Dinner. I believe this guy, again, was a, what, MIT master's graduate. I mean, obviously a smart dude.
2: I don't think so.
1: But believe this stuff.
2: I don't think he was smart.
1: Well, he has a certain type of intelligence.
2: Yeah. I mean, there's a great difference between, I guess, as you could call it, maybe intelligence and wisdom. And so, you know, let's not forget, academic achievement is predicated on information retention.
1: True.
2: And spewing. And if you're really good at that,
1: right.
2: If you're really good at that, you can hit the top of the mark, you know, anywhere. That's really what it's about. But, you know, when you look at this guy and listen, he's kind of a fucking moron. I saw a video of him with his wheelchair emergency brake. Have you seen this?
1: No.
2: Oh, yeah. He was at some kind of a science fair or whatever, and he was talking about, this is my wheelchair. It looked absolutely, it was like ripped right from the lab of Rube Goldberg. It was like white PVC piping, enormous on the ass end of his wheelchair. And you know what? Wheelchairs, especially sport wheelchairs, have had really good, some even have fucking disc brakes, have been around for a long time. And they work a lot better than that goofy thing he dreamed up, you know? And then he goes to wreak havoc, you know, and spread death. And he's got a fucking shotgun, which is just a terrible idea. You know, there isn't a hitman right. in the world where he's, you know, shotguns are great for a fucking Marine kicking in a door in a small room. Mm-mm-mm. Can't be beat, you know, but two rooms away, it sucks.
1: Yeah.
2: Okay. I mean,
1: do you find it ironic that he wrote a first person shooter or worked on one when video games, it's like very.
2: Yeah.
1: And then this and also, I think there's something to be said with not understanding the real between the real world and what you're seeing on your screen again with this guy.
2: He doesn't know that. He doesn't know that. So he's got a shotgun. He's got a pistol and several knives. So obviously in his fucking pinhead, he was going to shoot it out. And then when he ran out of ammo, he'd pull his Rambo knife and start cutting people up. And he's a fucking idiot.
1: Yes. But he got way too close to...
2: He did. Oh, well, don't get me started on the Secret Service, baby.
1: Well, go ahead. That's what we're, wait, isn't that what okay. we're here for?
2: Yeah, well, you know, okay. Somebody put a big post with like 7 points how the Secret Service needs to be gutted, and I couldn't agree more. It was just piss poor what they did. You look at the video of him charging the security checkpoint, okay? And you've got like a little open table there. And there's two or three guys on either side of it. And I replayed this several times. Now, Adam was bitching about the optics in the security camera, and he's right. It's all like cameras from 30 years ago. They're just terrible.
1: I know. Can't you do a little better? We've got 8K now. Come on.
2: Yeah. I mean, you get a fucking Blink camera for $50. It's 2K and incredible resolution. Please. So anyway. This fucking idiot first comes into view and it's from a high vantage point that's more limiting than the guys on the ground would have had, right? When he first appears, and he's booking, there's no question the guy's a track star, he can move. It was 3 seconds from his first appearance to when he got to where the Secret Service guys were, right? Now, what did they do? Did you notice what they did?
1: I have not watched the video, so I do not know.
2: All right, I'm sorry, I didn't know. If you watch the video, what you'll see is these fucking guys, instead of body checking the asshole, they moved aside. They let him through.
1: That doesn't seem to make much sense.
2: No, it doesn't.
1: But he had a gun.
2: Not at that time. Well, not in his hand.
1: Interesting.
2: Yeah, so he fucking runs like a psycho. Obviously, the guy's either a nut or... In any case, he's not... What's coming, it can't be good. Instead of fucking getting right in, fucking stopping him cold, tackling him there, they back off and let him run away. Then he turns and fires and hits one of them. They fire back, I think it was 4 or 5 shots, and miss with every fucking one.
1: Wow, we're lucky nobody got shot in the crossfire.
2: We are, but how the fuck... I mean, those guys should be... Just top of the mark combat shooters and guys that are would not have missed those shots.
1: Well, I want to know why the Secret Service is not made up of elite military, at least the people that are doing any kind of security when president is there. I understand.
2: Yes.
1: Bongino talked about, he was one of them that had to go and like interview people. That I understand Bongino a lot more if that's what they were using him for, was, you know, Jimmy on X said something about the president and you had to go interview him. So they were just giving you busy work.
2: Right.
1: But I would think that the people involved in the actual security of the president would, I would expect them to be ex SEALs or Army Rangers or.
2: Right. Absolutely. The first fucking recruitment should be Rangers, Delta Force, SEAL Team 6 guys. Those are who you want. No, fuck diversity. No matter what it is, if it's a chick that's 6'6 and 240 pounds of muscle and can shoot like Wired Earp, she's in.
1: Yeah.
2: But it better not be because she's a fucking chick.
1: Yeah, I want somebody that if you are knocked to the ground and your right arm is blown off, you could still get your gun out with your left and shoot somebody on the first shot. That's
2: exactly
1: what you want is the amount of training should make that kind of stuff.
2: Right.
1: So you don't have the mistakes that you have. But I think we get a lot of this because people just don't. The training is not the same. And it's interesting even when you hear about the airline pilots and they go into the simulators and they do all this stuff. And okay, it's as close as you can possibly make it, but you're not guaranteed to have the same reaction when your body responds knowing, hey, both engines just blew up.
2: Right.
1: You know, that's a different story than, oh, it's in the simulator and you're like, oh, I'm hoping I get this right. Otherwise, I won't pass a test, where in real life is, I hope I get this right or we're all going to die.
2: Mm-hmm.
1: And it's a little bit of a different thing. So I don't know how the training goes with the Secret Service, but they do need to do a little better. And there was interesting to me that, which again, I'll go down with your theory, the guy's not all that smart, that first checkpoint that he was bolting past, other people that had gotten in because they belonged there said all they really had to do was flash their ticket. One even said, you know, it could have been a photocopy. Nobody was looking close enough.
2: Mm-hmm.
1: And I'm like, really? Are you fucking kidding me? I haven't been to a White Sox game in like years, but they're looking at your ticket. You're going through a magnetometer. They're looking, you know, everything in your pockets is coming out. So why with this?
2: Mm-hmm.
1: Were you allowing people to just flash a ticket, which could have been a photocopy? So anybody with a ticket could have just scanned that, put it up on the internet, and
2: boom,
1: they're in. You could have had unlimited amount of people just showing a ticket.
2: Yeah, it was piss poor. And, you know, but already the funny thing is when you check, you know, AI, what it spits back to you is already the sort of the excuse verbiage that the Secret Service, and it probably is a press corps as well, you know, it's already pumped into the internet. It's really funny, but they're dedicated. And I'm sure they're dedicated. But dedication doesn't take the place of competence and experience. Just doesn't, you know. So it's almost when you read the things, it's apologetic for how badly they fucked up in this situation. And let's not forget, you know, this is now number four. Yeah. You had the butler, which again, that was a monstrous Secret Service fucked up that they didn't clear that rooftop. My God. Right. Then you had the douchebag on the golf course.
1: Right.
2: That fucktard. Then everybody forgets about the guy that busted into Mar-a-Lago and they blew him away. Gratefully. He just didn't know that Trump wasn't home, but he was there to off him. So this is the fourth fucking time. Wow.
1: Well, and I think the Secret Service was just like, well, nobody's taken. No, really, when was the last president that had a shot taken at him? Was it Reagan? I don't remember any even attempts under anything since. Or am I forgetting something? I don't remember.
2: I don't remember any for Bush or Clinton. Well, somebody threw a shoe at Bush.
1: Yes, he almost caught it. So, I mean, that was great.
2: He ducked well. It was good, yeah. I don't remember Clinton, Bush, Obama, Biden. No,
1: So when do you start getting complacent? Like, well, our security's so good, this is never going to happen because it hasn't happened in 30 years.
2: Yeah, but it happened three times before with Trump in less than
1: 30 years. No, I agree. But it's like they don't know what to do.
2: They don't know what to do. They're clearly under experienced, under trained for the job, these guys. It's pathetic.
1: Yeah, and it's time that the people on the left understand that it is their verbiage that is spurring this on. And it's sure. I don't know how you fix that, because you get the freedom of speech. You can say whatever you want. I mean, I know there's a line in there about, you know, you can't cause the direct harm, but of course they're not saying, hey, please come take a shot or assassinate this guy. Yeah. They're just getting people all foamed up.
2: Yeah, but you know, but they do it. It's never ending. It's constant, because first they foam them up, as you said. They spin them up with nuclear style of verbiage about the evils of Trump. And then when the thing happened, did you notice, like, the day after, every fucking legacy news outlet called it loud noises, an incident, a security incident. They didn't even mention there was any fucking gunfire. And everybody knew that from jump. That's how fucking crooked they are.
1: It is almost unbelievable.
2: Yeah.
1: And then you had Trump go in and talk to Nora O'Donnell. And I think Trump is starting to enjoy calling these people out to their face.
2: Yes. And I think she very much deserved it. And it was absolutely, the guy's manifesto is probably, what, 1,500 words long or whatever. But yeah, she had to repeat.
1: Yeah. It wasn't hard for you to read.
2: Yeah, you're a pedo, you're a child molester, you're a rapist, you're whatever the fuck it, and it was, and I'm so glad he just hit right back at her, because it was clearly a hit piece. There was no reason to mention that asshole's verbiage, but she just wants that soundbite and that in the ether, you know, clearly.
1: Well, she wanted the soundbite. It got all of the leftist, the usual folks to post it, and the headlines. Right. From all of those lying sacks of garbage, of course, mm-hmm. Trump unhinged. Trump loses it on Nora O'Donnell.
2: Yeah. Oh, sure.
1: It's like, no, this is, here's how it went down.
4: The so-called manifesto is a stunning thing to read, Mr. President. He appears.
1: It's a stunning thing to read. It is a lunatic rambling. So why is that a stunning thing to read?
2: Sure.
4: President. He appears to reference a motive in it. He writes this, quote, administration officials, they are targets. And he also wrote this.
1: Okay, but wait. He also said, but not Kash Patel. I want to know why.
2: I can only imagine he's some type of a racist, because Kash, he doesn't quite look white.
1: Right.
2: So just get the white ones, right, I guess?
1: That would be a very interesting level to add to this whole thing of why we're going after all of the Trump people, but not Kash Patel.
2: Yeah.
1: Very interesting. And again, the left will never cover that story. You notice never. She doesn't cover that. She doesn't say, he said he was going after everybody but Kash Patel. Little Nora, why didn't you say that?
2: Right.
4: I'm no longer willing to permit a pedophile, rapist, and traitor to coat my hands with his crimes. What's your reaction
5: to that? Well, I was waiting for you to read that, because I knew you would, because you're horrible people.
1: Horrible people. I mean, that is just...
2: You're again, horrible that, people.
1: And that is it. That is not snapping. He sounded like bored with this. Like, yes. I was waiting for you to do that, because you're a horrible person. You're so
2: predictable. Yeah.
1: You know, it's like, this isn't yelling. This isn't ranting. This is just telling her the truth. You're a horrible person. And of course you come up with that. And here's the greatest part, listeners, now, that she's going to be like, oh, you think he was talking about you? Right. She knew exactly.
2: Of course she did.
1: How this was going to play out. Such a fucking piece of garbage person Nora O'Donnell is.
5: Yeah, he did write that. I'm not a rapist. I didn't rape anybody.
4: Do you think he was referring to you?
5: Excuse me.
1: I mean, can you even believe that she would interrupt for the, you think he was talking about you? I mean, what? Really? I mean, who does not see through what these people are doing?
2: Most people.
1: Oh, this is why we have lunatics then that get firearms and try to go and do people harm, and then are going to wind up with their lives screwed from there on out. But the more they do it, the more people we can take off the board, I guess.
2: Yeah.
5: I'm not a pedophile. You read that crap from some sick person. I got associated with all stuff that has nothing to do with me. I was totally exonerated. Your friends on the other side of the plate are the ones that were involved with, let's say, Epstein or other things. But I said to myself, you know, I'll do this interview and they'll probably, I read the manifesto, you know, he's a sick person, but you should be ashamed of yourself reading that because I'm not any of those things.
4: Mr. President, and I was never,
5: excuse me, you shouldn't be reading that on 60 Minutes. You're a disgrace, but go ahead. Let's finish the interview.
1: Yep. I mean, I love it. It's just, he is so calm. He has learned how to do this correctly. And he's absolutely right. You're giving credence to this guy. It's like, what is this guy? That you're, oh, this is the gunsman word. Well, okay. Here's some words that you could read back, Mr. Trump, the next time you see Nora O'Donnell. Nora O'Donnell is the biggest stupid fucking cunt in the history of cunts who should never be on TV ever again. Just say, hey, these aren't my words. This is some fucking idiot podcaster. He said it, not me.
2: That's
1: great. But I'm just repeating it to you because. That's why. Because reasoning these people, really, for 60 Minutes to use that, it is.
2: Put that statement out, Darren, and sign it, Fabio.
1: Fabio, yes. Might get a signed Donald Trump hat in the mail. Like, thank you very much. Thank you for your attention to this matter.
2: Yes.
1: But it's like, this is insanity that this is 60 Minutes. This isn't, you know, Megyn Kelly or Tucker Carlson on their own little podcast. This is CBS News 60 Minutes, which used to be respected overall from people on both sides of the aisle for reporting the news accurately with as much of a non-bias as they could. Maybe I have to go back too far for that. But this, like, well, we have a madman lunatic who's obviously anti-Trump, but we have to, these are his words, Mr. President. Like, I mean, this, like, Bruce, does Nora O'Donnell not know what kind of a fucking buffoon she is coming off as? Or is this really just the Trump derangement syndrome? Like,
2: it is. It's totally. I mean, you know, this is nothing's changed. I mean, it's, you know, Trump is really, and it's, and but the scariest part is unless things change as far as some of these treasonous bastards being prosecuted and locked up, then we're all dead in 28 when lefties get in. Maybe we are anyway. But I mean, they keep saying that too. They say how they're holding a grudge and they try to get everyone. I think we're probably included in that. Not top of the list, but they know which side we're on.
1: You think if they hear the show?
2: Yeah, I think so.
1: Do we need plane tickets to Dublin just to get out of the?
2: I don't think we get much help in Dublin. That's pretty fucked up too.
1: Yeah, maybe we need to go to like Dubai.
2: Maybe. Yeah,
1: that might be the place where freedom goes to die. I don't know.
2: Isn't that be interesting? Yeah, maybe. Uh-huh.
1: Now you got this Chooch Todd saying Trump is to blame. Is that for this whole thing?
2: This is our old friend Chuck Todd who's doing.
1: Chooch Todd. That is.
2: Yeah, I just said. You know what happened, Darren? I was typing that label and I realized I mistyped that. I said, "What? Why would I correct this? He is a fucking chooch." So.
1: That's absolutely correct. These people are nuts, I'll tell you that much.
2: Yeah.
1: Is there any setup on this or
2: it's him? It's him in a podcast with some other guy, and it's very weird because the guy is like this. He's got these crazy sort of responses to what Chuck's saying, and it's bullshit. I mean, was anybody pegging shots at? Well, you'll hear how ridiculous his argument is.
6: I'm not going to any more events where Trump's at him. I don't feel safe. Wherever Donald Trump
7: Chaos follows him.
1: You mean Democrats with guns follow him? Exactly. It's not chaos.
2: Well, that was the old show. That was the specter of the show Get Smart with Don Adams. Chaos.
1: Yes. Yeah. Okay. With the guy Bernie Koppel from Lumba was the lead of great show. Get Smart if you've never seen it.
2: Oh yeah.
1: Don Knotts was a comedic genius.
2: Very funny guy.
1: And 99, what, Barbara something?
2: Barbara Feldon.
1: Yes. Very cute in the 1960s attire.
2: Yeah.
1: That's what we still kind of think spy versus spy should be.
2: Yes.
6: And you are less safe, right? If you decide to go into his orbit, you have become less safe. If you, he's just, he does not care about your safety. He's not going to protect you.
1: Oh, well, but he's not safe because of what you keep saying.
2: Exactly. What does he say about his orbit? You know, I guess so Chucky's a satellite, I suppose.
1: Yes.
2: Sputnik or something.
1: You got to get in the Trump orbit. He's a big, big personality, which I guess is true. I don't think Trump wants you in his orbit, Chuchi Todd.
6: If you go into his orbit, because he's always going to protect himself first, he's more likely to throw you under the bus. He's more likely to have you be the target of Iranian assassins, if you're John Bolton or Mike Pompeo. And he's going to pull...
2: Stop. When have either Bolton or Pompeo been had assassination attempts on them by Iranians or anybody?
1: None that I'm aware of.
2: I'm not aware of any either. So what the fuck is he talking about?
1: He's a loon.
2: Yeah.
1: And again, nobody ever fact checks what these people say except us, and nobody's listening to us. So I guess that's the problem.
2: What are you talking about? Listen to us. Adam's listening to us. He calls people chooches. And you're Fabio. So there.
1: Now we know. The more you know.
2: Yeah.
6: If you're John Bolton or Mike Pompeo, and he's going to pull any sort of federal support, right? You know, I think about when somebody using Donald Trump's words and actions targeted me and a bunch of other members of the press. You know who I didn't hear from?
7: Donald Trump.
6: Right. So the guy doesn't care when people commit violence in his name. He only cares when the violence is committed against him, and he does not see that he is a contributor to the atmospherics of the world we're living in. Ah!
2: Atmospherics.
1: Oh, did I say Don Knotts? Of course I meant Don Adams, but...
2: I'm sorry, Don Adams, yes. Very different guys.
1: Yes. Yeah, a little bit. Both comedic geniuses, though.
2: Yeah.
1: But this is insane. When did Donald Trump ever encourage violence against anybody? It hasn't happened.
2: No.
1: You know, this is the insanity again of the people that want to continue to repeat the same lies with, oh, you know, Trump said fight, fight, fight, or Trump said fight like hell. That's what we're going to hear from moron Keith the Queef, and we may have to just play Keith early because it's all about this.
2: Mm-hmm.
1: But this is the insanity. They're the ones calling for the violent rhetoric. It's like, but no. Anybody that can go back and do the internet, watch through the timeline when Donald Trump, and the most interesting thing about Donald Trump is I remember making the point about George Bush the younger, which was it doesn't matter who's going to come next. You're going to get the same thing because Bush the younger got the same treatment. First, he was a buffoon and idiot and didn't belong in office, but then he was the genius who, you know, beat them all, and he had to be beat because of that. And this is the way the Democrats, or at the time period, I believe, really made the switch in how they dealt with politics, which was rather than having their own platform, rather than coming out with their own ideas, it was to be anti whatever the other side was doing.
2: Yeah. But, you know, it goes back a long way. I mean, they absolutely vilified Nixon forever. Every comic did an impression of him. He was Tricky Dick and

0: So, you know, that's just who they are. They're vicious fucks. And, you know, if you read Bernie Goldberg's book, Bias, you know, CBS and 60 Minutes, they've been slanting the fucking news for 40, 50 years. They've just got, I think what's happened is they've gotten less good at it because there's so many guys out, there's a million guys out there like us or whatever, who have YouTube channels and so forth and so forth. And they parse and take apart the lies and say, look at this. You know, who was, there was nobody to do that. You could do that back then, but it was to your buddy across a bar stool. It wasn't online, wasn't accessible to the world.
1: Yeah, you did not have the platform to do anything about it.
0: No.
1: But of course, now you have the smattering of people on both sides who are just going to throw the propaganda out there.
0: Yes.
1: And there's really nothing you can do about that. But this concept that Trump was the one calling for any kind of violence or violent rhetoric, I don't understand how much clearer you can be when he gave the speech on January 6th, which was nowhere near the Capitol. I mean, general terms it was, but it was miles away.
0: Yes.
1: And he just said, you know, fight like hell. He didn't think the results were right, but nowhere did he say, go interrupt the vote count, go break into the Capitol. It's like to take what he said and bring that to mean anything else is, what is the norm now? It is why they're going after things like ChatGPT, which, oh no, ChatGPT told my kid to kill himself. It's like, well, it really didn't. The kid prompted it and you got X, Y, and Z. Same reason why the one girlfriend, I don't remember her name of the guy, but the story sticks with me being that the guy, like, texted her like 8,000 times. That may be slight exaggeration, but I think it was in the hundreds. You know, I'm depressed, I'm going to kill myself. And she said, no, don't do that. You have a lot to live for. No, don't do that. No, don't do that. And like the hundredth of something's time, she just said, you know what? If you're going to do it, just fucking do it. And he did. And they put her in jail. And it's like, you cannot have a society where you are putting people in jail for what somebody else decides to do. It is insane.
0: It's also a violation of the First Amendment, isn't it?
1: You would think.
0: You would think.
1: But this is where we're getting, and it's very, very dangerous. It's what they tried to do to Trump. Like, no, he said to go have the insurrection. It's like, but no, he didn't. Well, if you read between the lines, well, if you say that, we're all fucked.
0: Well, it kind of goes back, I think, the dam broke or whatever on this. I don't know which came first. Was it the girl with the suicide guy or the Alex Jones Sandy Hook thing? You know, because his whole Alex's, you know, notion that was, you know, some type of false flag. And it was preposterous. It was fucking idiotic. And everybody knew it was idiotic. And everybody has the right to be an idiot and an asshole. which he was when he claimed that was that way. But then to turn around and destroy his platform and sue him for billions and win and stuff. Well, wait a minute. Wait a fucking minute. You know, that was a watershed verdict and event, and probably a very dangerous one.
1: Well, it is, because you look at things in different realms. I think early on, we talked about the comedian Bobby Sladen, the bulldog of comedy.
0: Mm-hmm.
1: Well, his whole bit was to be mean to people in the audience.
0: Mm-hmm.
1: Now, in today's world, you do that, somebody then goes into their car and blows their brains out. They're putting the comedian in jail because,
0: yes,
1: well, you drove him to it, you know.
0: Right.
1: That kind of stuff has to stop. With that said, something needs to be done to the intelligence level of people to understand that what they hear from the news and from pundits and from politicians is probably going to be bullshit that should not get you angry.
0: Right.
1: I don't know how you fix that, though. I do not know how you fix that, or if you even can.
0: Yeah.
1: And this is why we've got the problems that we have. And this is, you know, really, the would not have guessed that the biggest problem with the internet and social media was going to be

0: growing anger issue where people were going to go down these rabbit holes. It used to be like right when the internet started, the people that were conspiracy theorists, there was like one out of every like 1,000 people or something. Now it's like everybody's a conspiracy theorist.
1: Oh, sure.
0: You're like, we're going to get to the truth. We're going to show you. And they're hiding the truth. And that's just as dangerous. No, everybody's hiding the truth. And I hear one more person like, when are they going to release the Epstein files?
1: Oh, God. Really?
0: I know, on both sides. It's like, you people are fucked in your heads. Come on.
1: Mm-hmm.
0: But I digress. Do you have a, on the Trump attack here, Steve? Who is this asshole?
1: Steve Schmidt was one of the co-founders of the Lincoln Project, which of course we know about, says he was like carrying the torch since has been the borderline dwarf, Rick Wilson, who was thrown off of Twitter for about 6-7 months because of some, and that was under the Musk regime. So it must have been something really awful.
0: Yeah, it takes a lot.
1: Takes a lot now. But this guy, it's so incredible. Apparently this clown was at the event that night, and somebody grabbed him, you know, backstage or whatever, and said, hey, you know, what do you think would happen? Somebody just, you know, busted in, wanted to kill Trump or Trump's people. You know, what if you say about that, Mr. Schmidt, Mr. Co, you know, former co-founder of the Lincoln Project. And this is what he had to say.
2: Don't we have a Rick problem? I mean, it's the third time they're trying to kill the president.
3: I think that there's one person beyond and above all others who's responsible for poisoning the rhetoric in America. That guy's name is Donald Trump.
2: You're saying it's the president's fault that people keep trying to kill him?
3: Yeah.
2: What do you mean by that?
3: What do you mean?
0: Yeah. He said the president has done more to poison the rhetoric. It's like, yeah, you're full of shit.
1: Of course he is.
0: Every woman on The View has done more to poison the rhetoric.
1: Mm. You're going to find out how
0: Jenny Psaki, you know, the David Packfux and the Keith Olbermann. Sure. They've done more.
1: Mm-hmm.
0: It's like, yeah, Trump is... I don't know. Looks like he's just trying to do his job while people just keep coming out of the woodwork.
1: Mm-hmm.
2: The problem, he said, the president has done more to poison the rhetoric. I mean, the president's supporters are the ones shooting people. But they keep shooting him. It's not the other way around.
3: Federal agent shot two American citizens, and they were called domestic terrorists. But again, these two things have no connection. He's an insurrectionist, the foremost domestic enemy of the Constitution in American history. He is a vile and disgusting man, a convicted sex predator, and likely a pedophile. And tragically, he's the president of the United States. So we'll have to endure through it. You have a good night.
2: You too.
1: Thank you, John. You have a good night. Now, here, I did a little, you know, research here, Darren, and the funny thing, what is he bringing up? The rape, pedophile shit, right? So here's something I dug up. The Lincoln Project faced a major scandal involving co-founder John Weaver. So I guess this was Schmidt's buddy, who was accused of sending sexually suggestive messages to young men, including individuals as young as 14 years old. The allegations, first reported in early 2021, led to widespread condemnation, with the New York Times identifying 21 men who said they were harassed by Weaver over several years. Weaver acknowledged sending, quote, inappropriate messages, citing personal struggles, and stepped away from the group. The organization was further criticized for failing to act on prior warnings. Now, this is when Steve Schmidt was still at the helm. According to multiple reports, leadership was alerted to at least 10 harassment complaints as early as June 2020, including allegations involving employees, but took no significant action until public exposure forced a response. Schmidt resigned from the Lincoln Project board on February 12, 2021, long after these complaints had come in. So who the fuck is he to bitch about Trump.
0: Well, nobody in there, but he's saying is, yeah, these are absolutely totally false allegations.
1: Absolutely false.
0: If there was anything that was actually true about Trump, we would have known by now, because that was what the whole federal government spent their time doing for years.
1: Mm-hmm.
0: And we keep finding out more of the layers, like an onion, just more and more when you're seeing what they actually did behind the scenes.
1: Yeah.
0: Some of it, which appears to be quite illegal. And, you know, if you think Watergate was a big kerfuffle, then you might want to look at what was going on with Obama and Biden with the looking into the Trump people before he took office.
1: Watergate was nothing. It was a pimple on the ass of a hippo. It's nothing.
0: But you have the right to say the things this lunatic said, but how do you combat that? I mean, I'm not really sure, except to do what the Southern Poverty Law Center did and then pay people to go say similar things about the people spreading. You know, I don't know how you deal with somebody like this, Steve Schmidt, and these other people who are vile and who will keep saying things that they know are untrue. It's like, how do you combat that?
1: I don't know.
0: You know, that's where we're at right now as a country. Like, well, how do you want that to be dealt with? One, you have the right to say it. I mean, there are slander laws in there, but once you're president, it's also very hard to beat a private citizen at any of those kind of cases, although you'll understand why Donald Trump has collected millions of dollars from ABC and Stephanopoulos and others for the things that they've said about him.
1: Yeah, I hope Cash Patel collects $250 million from The Atlantic. I don't think they have that kind of money, really.
0: No, I mean, The Atlantic should just be put out of business.
1: Yeah, which, by the way, that was a fucking great magazine in its day. It really was. I used to read it all the time, and it's just turned to total horse shit.
0: Well, it was purchased by what? It was the wife of who? There was one of these big...
1: Was it Norman Lear's wife? Frances Lear?
0: I don't think so. I thought it was like Bill Gates, one of these.
1: That's right. Gates? I think it was Melinda. Yeah, you're right. Yeah.
0: And that's when it turned into the leftist shithole that...
1: Yes.
0: But we can buy it and we can spread our vile garbage and people will believe it.
1: Mm-hmm. Yeah.
0: But it's a very weird time in history because of the internet, because of the ability for people to, and besides just say things like we are, adding in the video, audio, and being able to share videos has brought us to a whole new level, especially with AI, because my God, is the AI getting better.
1: Yeah.
0: With videos, as you see with just the little promos we do for the show, it's like the characters are going from, yeah, that looks pretty human, to, okay, you're going to start fooling people now. You know, and with people wanting to believe what they want to believe and being very susceptible, it's going to get very interesting.
1: I thought of something very funny. The Atlantic, back when I was in the magazine business, and I used to go to all these rubber chicken dinners and stuff. I was at one time, and it was a guy named Mort Zuckerman. He owned The Atlantic, U.S. News and World Report, and a few others. Smart dude. And that was at the very dawn of the internet and online. And it was a big hotel, you know, ballroom. I think it was the Hilton on 6th Avenue. And then it came Q&A time, and some chick put her hand up and said, Mr. Zuckerman, are you all concerned about the growing influence of online content? Right? You know what he said? When I can fold a computer up under my arm and take it into the men's room with me, I'll start worrying about
0: you didn't know about phones yet.
1: And it was only like 2 or 3 years after that, you could do exactly that, you know, with a laptop. Wow.
0: Yeah. And it changes the way people get information.
1: Oh, yeah.
0: I mean, I don't know. Besides my dad, who until recently, I think, finally started getting rid of the papers because he wanted just to read about the White Sox or other sports, and it's like, you know, you can get that online. One of the last people I knew that was still subscribing to a newspaper.
1: I was in Manhattan on Friday, and I haven't been there in probably 10 years. We had to go in there, my wife and I, for something. And it's changed a lot. In some ways it hasn't, but it was really funny. There's still on many corners, maybe every 6 or 8 blocks, you'll see a thing labeled newsstand.
0: Right.
1: And it looks like a newsstand, and there's a big white lettering down the side on a post that says newsstand. There isn't one fucking there's nothing that could be read on that newsstand other than the labels on rolls of Lifesavers, chewing tobacco. It's like, yeah, it's very big all of a sudden. I said, this shit called Zin? I don't know, whatever the fuck it is. And Lotto, that's all. There's no news at the newsstand.
0: So no more magazines, no more newspapers.
1: Nothing. Not one fucking not one piece of paper that's meant to be read. None.
0: But they're keeping those locations on the street because they want to be able to sell you gum.
1: Exactly.
0: Interesting.
1: Yeah.
0: Now we get everything else right in our pocket. You can't get gum out of your phone now, can you?
1: I guess not.
0: If we could figure that one out, we'd be rich. I thought this was an interesting little take. This is Matt Walsh, who I don't really like any of these conservative talking heads either. But this was on the heels of the Southern Poverty Law Center story.
4: Now, of course, all kidding aside, SPLC was not offering money to genuine conservatives who are effective at advancing conservatism. The idea was to fund and prop up the alleged right-wingers who were useful to SPLC and the left. And I suspect that soon, whether through this investigation or those to come, we're gonna find out that there are a fair number of alleged conservative figures, the most embarrassing and ridiculous ones, who've been getting paid by the forces they pretend to oppose. You know, there's a symbiotic relationship between left-wing activist groups and the supposedly right-wing grifters. And this relationship has always been obvious. Now we're learning about its financial dimensions.
0: And I think he might have a point. Would it surprise you if Candace Owens or Tucker Carlson was named as taking money from a leftist organization?
1: Wow.
0: It's like, no. I mean, I think we all know the money's coming in, and we know it's coming into people like David Pakman, who are just strictly giving the information that they are given and repeating it. But it would also make sense if somebody's willing to pay David Pakman. Well, it's also worthy of paying somebody like a Megyn Kelly, not saying necessarily Megyn Kelly, but somebody who comes off as a voice from the other side and only use it when big things happen, like this, the Iran thing, and like, oh, no, wait. Now we can have Tucker Carlson and Megyn Kelly. They're turning on Trump. Turning on Trump is way better than having a guy who's been saying anti-Trump things for 10 years. The turning on Trump thing.
1: The walls are closing in.
0: Right. Then that's a story. That would be very interesting. And I think I'm not hoping for any of those people in particular, but those stories start breaking. The whole online news thing might just fall apart because people will then realize that it's all literally paid bullshit. Is why not? Hey, George Soros, if you $1 million a year, Larry and I would like to spread a lot of leftist propaganda.
1: Well, it's funny you should bring this up. A couple of shows back, I heard the boys, Dvorak actually brought up a book called The Day After Roswell, right? Written by a guy named Philip Corso, who was pretty highly placed in the military. And this guy's, the whole book is basically that it was not a weather balloon. It was actually a spaceship from somewhere off planet that crashed. And then the government, the army, and all these different forces got together to keep it quiet and analyze and so forth. Anyway, it was in the corner of my desk here where I'm talking, and I actually underlined something he wrote that sort of describes exactly what you're talking about, and Matt Walsh as well. And it's about the KGB and the CIA. And he says, they spied on each other, but for all practical purposes, and also because each agency had thoroughly penetrated the other, they behaved just like the same organization.
0: Right.
1: Professional spy organizations like the CIA and the KGB tend to exist only to preserve themselves. And that's why neither the U.S. military nor Russian military trusted them.
0: Yeah.
1: So there you go. And this book, this guy was operating back in the early 60s. This is going back a long time, 65 years or more. So things don't change.
0: It's just more of a numbers game now because you need a wider amount of people to do this. Mm-hmm. Because it is social media, it is Instagram, it's Twitter, X, it is YouTube, it is TikTok that are the places that the information is being spread. On the bright side, the AI video and audio is getting so much better, they won't have to pay real people, they'll just be able to.
1: Yeah.
0: Because really, who knows any of these people online? Has anybody really met Larry or Darren? I mean, they're probably both AIs.
1: Probably. I'm sure I am.
0: It's like, this is the best way to go. We just show up with the AI, let it do the work. But this is where it's going, and it's just bizarre.
1: It is.
0: It's very hard to wrap your brain around. Like, well, how do you find sources that you can trust? Because the people that are like, hey, I'm going to tell you which sources you can trust. Well, why would I trust you?
1: Mm-hmm.
0: Like this all sides thing that, you know, recently came out and was trying to raise money to, you know, like, oh, we're going to tell you, we're going to rate. And it's interesting that they're rating the news organizations, but how do you know that's accurate?
1: Yeah.
0: Once you start putting your faith in them, well, then all of a sudden they control what you believe.
1: Mm-hmm.
0: It's all bullshit.
1: Trust no one.
0: Right. Well, this is exactly it. And your brain is going to turn to mush, according to Elon. And I agree with Elon on this one.
5: What's one invention that's made us worse, not better?
0: So that's the question. What is an invention that has made the humanity worse, not better?
1: Cell phone.
0: Because that's a big part of this. Yeah.
6: What's one adventure that's made us worse?
5: Mm-hmm. Invention.
6: Maybe short form video. It seems to be rotting people's brains.
7: Brain rot is a slang term referencing the damage from watching excessive amounts of short-form videos commonly found on social media sites. Michael Anhalt has more.
0: And then they go through and they do a whole bit on looking at people's brains while watching short-form videos and the dopamine hit they get. And it's like, I don't understand it. I find them to be useless. I don't understand. Although I guess for kids, they've never known anything else.
1: Yeah.
0: That this is like, oh no, this is entertainment. Entertainment should be delivered.
1: Yeah.
0: In 30 seconds to 60 seconds. I mean, I guess one thing that this is an interesting maybe comparison to, being I know you're a large music guy as well. When you go look at what constituted popular music, the popular songs that were played on the radio in like the 1950s, whether it was the crooners like Sinatra, whether it was country or whether it was rock, pop, they were usually under 3 minutes long,
1: mm-hmm.
0: which now seems like half a song.
1: Yeah.
0: How does this all kind of like fit in together? I feel like there's some kind of thing that is the same, or maybe it's totally different. The fact that all of a sudden we're going from people that were used to watching the shortest videos before the internet came around, pretty much for most things was a half hour television show, which was 22 to 24 minutes.
1: Mm-hmm.
0: And now all of a sudden people are like, well, no, I'm fine watching this, you know, short and do nothing but watch shorts, do nothing. But there's soap operas, our buddy Scaramanga doing music for these little soap opera things that are delivered in 2 minute chunks. It's like, this is nefarious. This is just going to, people are not going to be able to sit still or be able to concentrate on anything.
1: Well, I think Musk is right. I think, I believe there are studies that, that buttress that argument, that is it does in some ways, you know, rewire your brain the way it functions I mean, I think a lot, some people blame, hey, Adam, some people blame MTV for that.
0: Could be. Could music be. Video, the music videos were a little different. They weren't.
1: They were a little different. Yeah. But the process of like the kind of illustration, you know, I like James Bond. I've kind of lost interest when Daniel Craig took it over. I never thought he was that much of a, you know, a good Bond. And, but still most of the time, if a Bond thing appears, whatever, you know, I'll look at it. So a couple of weeks ago, this thing came on, the Quantum of Solace was the, and I had never seen that. And it was Daniel Craig. And, I looked at this and holy shit, the pre-title sequence, which is always, you know, a car chase or parachutes and ski jumps, all that shit.
0: Right. You gotta hook people.
1: Yeah. And I'm looking at that and thinking, why the fuck do I feel like I'm about to have a seizure and I don't have epilepsy, you know? And I thought, this is fucking awful. This is just really fucking awful. And I did something I almost would never do with a 007 movie. I just fucking clicked it off. And then I looked later on IMDb, and I think it's like it's long. It's either 8 or 10 minute sequence of Bond. I forget whether he was chasing somebody or getting chased. It's motorboats, motorcycles, every fucking, you know, four-wheeled ATVs. It was ludicrous. Point being, in that entire sequence, there wasn't one fucking shot that exceeded 1 second.
0: What?
1: Yeah.
0: Oh my God. Yeah. I mean, I know, I remember watching the concert footage and that was the big thing, you know, the jump cuts, just keep doing jump cut, jump cut, jump cut.
1: Yeah. And I forget the name of the director, but you know, if by any crazy chance he's actually listening, you know, hey, you suck. You know, you absolutely suck. It was dreadful.
0: 8 minutes of switching cameras every second.
1: Yeah. It was insane. You couldn't, and so after about 30 seconds, you didn't know what the fuck was going on. Who's chasing who? Are they in Italy? It was idiotic. And I remember part of it was like it was in Italy, and Bond was running through catacombs or something, like tunnels that were beneath an Italian racetrack. And just like to break it up, this asshole, this fucking talentless idiot, kept cutting between Bond and Spectre. And fucking, you know, Italian jockeys on horses, neither of which had anything to do with the other.
0: It's our attention spans are going.
1: I think it is. And I feel really sorry. I mean, kids that are totally hooked on TikTok and Instagram, is this, I guess, is what they're getting, like ultra short form, quick takes of every fucking thing. It's insane and it's sad.
0: Yeah, this report goes on. We can let a little more of it play, but I agree. I'm glad I came along at the exact age that I did, that computers are a part of this and this internet experiment is a part of it. But I remember the time before.
1: Yeah. Aren't you lucky?
0: Because without that, your whole perception changes.
1: Yes.
8: 200 billion views. That's how many times people have watched short form videos on YouTube in 2025. They are always under 60 seconds, but usually last between 15 and 30 seconds.
0: And one, this guy talks annoyingly, and I don't know why they're just looking at YouTube, because shorts on YouTube are nothing compared to the amount of people watching TikTok.
1: Yeah.
8: And your brain loves them a little too much.
9: Over here, when we watch a short video, now we're going to have some hyper intensities right in here. And this is kind of more the reward system. In the more the reward system is where we get more dopamine and more dopamine.
8: Over time, constant dopamine hits hurt the development of a child's brain, teaching them to crave instant gratification, leading to lower attention spans and emotional and behavioral problems.
9: A lot of the kids that we see are being referred for attention problems and behavioral problems. And so now we have to decipher, okay, is it an ADHD that you're born with it? You're always going to have ADHD. Or is it because of this technology and this environmental ADHD?
8: To her patients, Norheim typically advises parents and children to limit screen exposure, which can help rewire the brain. Norheim referenced developing a routine for children multiple times and its importance for healthy development. In Bismarck, I'm Michael Anhalt, reporting for your news leader.
7: The American Academy of Pediatrics reports that 78 to 84% of children ages 2 to 12 are on YouTube and use electronics a minimum of 2 hours a day.
0: Yeah, you know, I'm going to say to that, don't you?
1: What?
0: Don't give your fucking kids a device at that age. It all comes down to parenting. It all comes down to parenting. And once you start realizing the negative effect that these devices are having, until that kid's brain is somewhat formed, and I don't know if that is, you know, 15 or 16 or 18 or whatever it is, before you're like, hey, go full on to...
1: You're right, but let's say the average age of the parent is 24, 25.
0: Yeah, because they're fucking retarded. They grew up with it.
1: They grew up with the same shit. It's totally normal to them.
0: And you want to know why none of these people can even have a conversation. I mean, you talk all the time about being in restaurants and families that are like, with the phones out. And
1: sure.
0: It's like, you want to know why? I can tell you.
1: Mm-hmm.
0: Well, this, I saw a thing where there was a professor that was like, hey, the best thing you can do is allow yourself to be bored and be okay with that.
1: Oh, yeah.
0: And that's a big part of this. It's like the people that at any given time, like, okay, so you're sitting there, maybe at a red light, whatever it is. You're like, hey, I got like 30 seconds to fill.
1: Mm.
0: It's healthy just to sit there and contemplate and relax.
1: Daydream. Sure. Right.
0: Daydream is a big part of it. Cause like this imagination when every second is being filled with you're playing Candy Crush or whatever the games are now.
1: You're right.
0: Yeah. Watching TikTok.
1: I was talking about this with my wife a few days ago. And, you know how I feel. Most of the world's ills are, I blame on teachers. Excuse me, educators.
0: Yes, the ones that just want a paycheck, not actually to help the students.
1: Well, some think they're helping, but they have no idea what they're doing, and they're actually hurting them. But my wife mentioned, I forget what the fuck was it called, something that my kids, we used to hear them talk about. And it was something, I don't know what the word was. It was more clever than this, but it was like constant engagement or activity, whatever the fuck it was. And that's just wrong. That's a bad fucking idea. You know, in other words, have the kid, you know, engaged in some intellectual pursuit, as long as his eyes are open. Fucking bad idea. Really bad. I can remember my mom, you know, saying, you know, it's good for a kid to go out and just dig in the fucking dirt with a shovel, you know, pull the tops off of flowers. You know what I mean? It's part of life. And it's probably like when you're, maybe your brain is defragmenting when you're doing shit like that, you know? And look at the outrageous rates of ADHD and autism and all this other shit. This is all a recent occurrence. If it isn't the fucking vax, it's the short form videos. You know, something's changed. Something is afflicting these kids.
0: It's these little games. Well, they're not wired to have no stimulus, and that is a problem.
1: Right.
0: And again, you wonder why so many people have sleep issues. It's like, well, because the phone's there. What did I hear my phone go? Was somebody texting me? There's a real problem with people of all ages on the FOMO, the fear of missing out, because you know, they might be missing something on their phone. There might be something good. Oh, I want to just go check, see if I got any messages.
1: Yeah.
0: And you have to really separate these kind of things if you want to be able to sleep. For most people, it's like, I don't care because nobody texts me, so I don't ever worry about missing out on it works out way, way better. But that overstimulation is also not a good thing, which is why I think they also tell people, if they're having trouble sleeping, it's like, well, you don't want to be watching television right up until the point you go to sleep, because your brain is trying to engage.
1: Right.
0: It's like, learn how to be bored, learn how to relax, and you will have a much healthier life.
1: No question.
0: And I've tried, because I want to understand what the draw is, but I have never been able to figure it out with the short form videos. I don't find them interesting. I don't find them clever. 99.9% of them, you can tell from second number one that this is some buffoon who set something up that's going to be.
1: Yes.
0: And it's like, why do I want to watch this? That's not real. And anytime somebody is already filming when they're coming up to something, it's like, you're not catching something organically.
1: Right. Right.
0: But I think people believe that. That's the other scary thing to me on social media, are the amount of people that will watch one of these little bits of content that's obviously staged, fake, no reality to it at all, and then react like it's real. Because like, there's a lot of people who don't have that ability to, to filter that out.
1: And you see how they run in trends, like they get hot, and for a while, it seemed a year or two ago, it was just endless hot chick coming down on the escalator and guy going up on the escalator. And then he like reaches out and strokes her hand or says something. And there's like a fucking kerfuffle over this. What the fuck it was supposed to prove? I don't know. But do you remember those? They were like everywhere.
0: Everywhere. Yes.
1: Yeah.
0: Oh, yeah. Oh, there was one that I just, because I saw one like that the other day, and it's okay. Like, oh, if you see a woman with this hand signal, then she's looking for help, and, you know, like, no, it's, or all of these things that are obviously clickbait, like, why should you put a quarter on top of your router? You know, I mean, really?
1: Well, really? Is there, what does that do?
0: Nothing, but there's the clickbait, like, why you should always put a dirty sock on the door when you're in a hotel room. I mean, it's all things which are just bullshit, but they are preposterous enough that once you read it, you go, huh, but why would that possibly be? It reminds me of the old Lewis Black bit, which was he randomly heard somebody say the line, if it weren't for my horse, I would have never spent that year in college. And he's like, it was just so bizarre that how does your brain not then obsess over what the hell that means?
1: Yeah.
0: And I think these are exactly what they're using for these things. Like, oh, what do you mean? Why should I always put it? Or usually it's now like, should you? Well, no, of course not. It does nothing. Right. But we got you to click, didn't we? That's all the news is about, is getting you to click on links now.
1: Yeah.
0: Now, I thought this was funny, just throwing this one in. Ilhan Omar, it seems like the walls might be closing in on her, if I can use the left's terminology, that this was somebody just trying to ask her about her paperwork, which, if I remember correctly, originally said she was worth like $30 million, and now she's poor. It was like basically
1: She's worth $60,000. Yeah, quite a drop. Yeah.
0: And somebody was trying to ask her why. Of course, this person asking is an obvious conservative YouTuber or somebody like that. So I kind of understand the answer, but I also understand that when you know what you say is going to be published, and you still say this, it seems like maybe you're letting it get to you now. And maybe, just maybe, the ruse is almost up on Ilhan Omar.
10: Congresswoman Omar, the last time I spoke to you, you said that I was stupid for asking you about your financial disclosure, but there's some discrepancies on there. Would you like to explain that? How did you make such a big mistake on?
11: Absolutely not stupid for asking me anything.
10: I am?
11: Yes.
10: Well, what about the American people who are wondering how you made such a big mistake?
11: I have explained to the American people.
10: What's the explanation?
11: I have given them the explanation.
10: Do you want to tell our viewers? Because
11: I don't want to tell you jack shit. Oh. How about that?
10: Okay.
11: Have a good day.
10: Thank you.
0: I don't want to tell you jack shit. How about that?
1: Jack shit. How about that? Yeah. Well, you know, I don't think anything's going to take her down any more than I think anything's going to disassemble and eradicate the fucking SPLC. I'll be shocked if it does. Because how many times have we heard this? I mean, it's just endless, again and again and again, and then nothing happens.
0: Yeah, that is the issue. Because you have to have somebody that's actually willing to prosecute. So you have to find in the Southern Poverty Law Center, you're going to have to go to a federal crime. You're going to have to figure that one out. Then you're going to have to prosecute, and then you're going to have to win. So there's a lot of hurdles that need to go over. But As far as the false flags, this was a Gutfeld, who I thought was at least entertaining on the whole ordeal.
12: But you guys created a false flag that there was this immense movement going on in this country that then put targets on people like Charlie Kirk's back, and he's dead. And a lot of other people were either threatened, physically attacked because of a false flag, which painted an entire, basically, millions of people as white supremacists. You guys ran with it. Imagine if Trump had not won and Kamala Harris had won. Imagine where the SPLC would be now. Imagine how torn apart this country would be. And by the way, I hope that this thing mends, but I don't know, because there are people like you, Jessica, who have such a sunk cost in this belief that you were, this is a belief you were tricked into believing, to think that there's all of, there's all these racists hiding behind every Cracker Barrel. No, you know where the racists were? They were the anti-racist black activists who saw this as a way to go after whites. This racism that you created was designed to allow for a different kind of racism. And I go back to the contrast. We don't have to defend our racists because we don't know who they are because you create them. Meanwhile, we don't have to make up your racists because you're standing there with Hassan Piker. These guys are right there in our face.
0: Yeah, and according to the Reverend Dr. Pfeiffer from the 2 Hour Folk Hour, the donations for the Southern Poverty Law Center currently going through the roof, because, you know,
1: sure,
0: it's what leftists do. They know what's going down.
1: That's true.
0: And they want more. They want more rate. It's like, okay, so you've been paying. I mean, what kind of a fucking moron hears that an organization has been paying Klansmen so that they could fight the Klan and then gives them money? I'm like, what kind of fucking sickness is this? Well, they don't like Donald Trump. That's it.
1: Mm-hmm.
0: Yeah. More Trump derangement syndrome. There's really no other explanation, really. And Beck went off on a long time. I don't want to play the whole thing, but
1: it's just where their heads are at. There was a story I saw, some fucking brewery in Tampon Tim State, I think. Maybe it was Wisconsin. He's in Minnesota. But this asshole, he's got kind of a Swedish last name, Kirk, like something Kerskard or whatever. He runs a microbrewery, and he had a thing offering free beer day when Trump dies. Yeah, and he was rooting for for the hotel asshole hotel. And but this is where these fucktards are at. And he quickly shut down his X feed in two ways. But he claimed that when he'd get bad press for his TDS syndrome, his beer sales would go through the roof. I don't know if that's true, but it might be.
0: According to NetNed, that was in Grand Rapids, Michigan, which is almost walking distance from here. That's just right up the Lake Michigan.
1: All right.
0: A lot of loons right in this area.
1: A lot of fucking loons. Yeah.
0: Let me tell you.
1: Mm-hmm.
0: You got a couple RFK Jr. clips.
1: Yeah. It's Bobby the K on the VAC situation. Maybe the one where it's very funny. He's talking to Bill Maher. And, Maher's a funny guy. We know that. He's pretty good. But RFK's no slouch himself.
13: There's 25% of Americans who believe that they know somebody who was killed by a COVID vaccine.
14: Killed?
13: Killed. 25% of Americans, 52% of Americans believe that the vaccines are causing injuries, including death. 52%. If you look at the clinical trial studies, the actual studies that were done, that were released, of the Pfizer vaccine, Moderna has not released it. If you look at the Pfizer vaccine, there were 22,000 people in the placebo group, 22,000 people who got the actual vaccine. And the people who got the vaccine had a 23% higher death rate from all causes at the end of that study.
14: But that could not be the disease itself?
13: No, well,
14: because we know
13: that if it is, then the vaccine doesn't work, does it?
14: Well, it's certainly...
0: No. Right. That's okay. I mean, really, that the logic there.
1: Yeah.
0: When you say that 23% higher death rate for the people that had the vaccines, and Mars says, well, maybe that was from getting COVID. It's like, but then you're totally disproving the vaccine, because the that would be the clearest cause. And they could,
1: sure.
0: If it was another cause that was not related to COVID, they could be like, hey, well, we didn't realize if you have high blood pressure or diabetes or whatever it is that the vaccine maybe was going to interact and kill you. But when it came down to, if you just want to use the, well, what if they got COVID? Well, then it doesn't make any sense.
1: Right.
0: And they're still not going to know, because there's never been a control. We don't have the ability at this point to say, well, we had these 1,000 people who got a placebo and then were exposed to something, and this 1,000 that had the vaccine. Yeah. That is long gone. You can't just do that on the fly. So I don't think we're ever going to know for certain, but you certainly can glean some information. And it's interesting, because we hear something, and this is again where the internet comes in for shits and giggles. On No Agenda, they had a clip, I don't remember who the dude was, but they were talking about how the more vaccines that you got, the more likely it was for you to have dementia, that they were finding.
1: Yes, I heard that.
0: And I heard, and I did a little bit more research. At least I tried to do more research. Because every time, didn't matter if it was a search engine or an AI, asking for the connection between vaccines and dementia, everything I found was the other way. Everything I found was, well, it's showing that people are protected from getting dementia, which again, we have the greatest way to share information ever, but finding the information.
1: Correct.
0: It's a little bit harder.
1: Yeah. And it's very disheartening, because there's a massive financial push from, I'm sure, on the part of the big pharma to undo the great work done by guys like McCullough and the other guy was named the who shined a very bright light on the bullshit of the mRNA vaccines and how they were not vaccines at all. And it's just relentless. I mean, if you can find out if you go on X and click on one of these assholes like Paul Offit. There's so many of these doctors, quasi doctors, you name it, acupuncturists, who are just online constantly, 24/7, extolling the virtues of these fucking vaccines that were not vaxes. And they're getting paid. They're absolutely getting paid to fucking do this.
0: And everybody's getting paid. That's the commonality, I guess.
1: It is. It absolutely is. And so who's paying people to say, hey, you're full of shit? I don't know. But Bobby the K is one of the few. You think of that. There's another clip with him where he locked horns with Fauci, which is interesting. But before we get to that, I mean, Bobby the K wrote a best-selling book. I think the title was The Real Dr. Fauci. I have not read it yet. But the reviews I've read is that it's a gloves-off evisceration of that fucking freak, that evil fucking freak. And this was his second time at probably decimating, in the true sense, the American population. First, the gay population back in the 80s, and now the rest of us with this bullshit vaccine. And Fauci is not he's very well set. He's very well set financially, I'm sure, in the tens, maybe in $100 million. Bobby the K's, I've read, from anywhere from 50 to 100 million. So he's not missing any meals either. But the point being, if there was a fucking word of untruth in this takedown of Fauci by Bobby the K, Fauci would have sued the shit out of him. But he hasn't.
0: You wonder why. Slander, right? Because that would be...
1: He's got nothing to sue him on, because he's told the truth.
0: Well, yeah, facts are case. Facts. You can't facts get around facts. Those. And was it Ulster Home you were talking about? Is the other possibly. Yeah.
1: You know, and Hotez, all of them. I mean, it's just an endless supply of them. And it's all just go vaccine, vax, vax, vax, boost, boost, boost. You know, it's endless. But you can hear, listen to Bobby going off on Fauci. This is good stuff.
13: For many years, I was saying not one of the 72 vaccines mandated for children has ever been safety tested in pre-licensing placebo-controlled trials. Not one. Tony Fauci was saying he's lying. In 2016, President Trump appointed me to run a vaccine safety commission. And he ordered Fauci and Collins to meet with me with White House counsel present. And I said to Fauci at that meeting, you say I'm lying. For 8 years, you've been saying I'm lying about this. Show me this study. And he said, I don't have it here. It's back in Bethesda. And I'll send it to you. I never got it. So I sued him. Me and Aaron Seary, and after stonewalling us for a year, their lawyers met us on the courthouse steps and said, yep, you're right. We never had any study. And they gave it to us in writing. You can go to the CHD website, my website, and you can see that letter from HHS. There's no downstream liability. There's no front-end safety testing. That saves them $250 million. And there's no marketing and advertising costs because the federal government is ordering them to get, ordering 78 million school kids to take that vaccine every year. What better product could you have? And so there was a gold rush to add all these new vaccines to the schedule that we don't need. Most of these vaccines are unnecessary. Many of them are for diseases that are not even casually contagious. It was a gold rush because if you get onto that schedule, the recommended schedule, it's $1 billion a year for your company. And in many cases, NIH is bearing the royalties. So we got all of these new vaccines, 72 shots, 16 vaccines, and now even more because we're doing the HPV vaccine. And that year, 1989, we saw an explosion in chronic disease in American children. The neurological diseases suddenly exploded in 1989. ADD, ADHD, sleep disorders, language delays, ASD, autism, Tourette syndrome, tics, narcolepsy. These are all things that I never heard of. Autism went from 1 in 10,000 in my generation, according to the CDC data, to 1 in every 34 kids today.
1: Yeah. And I just long to see. Fauci's pretty, he's probably 85, but I really want to see him in an orange jumpsuit pushing a fucking tray along the mess hall at the slammer. That's what he deserves. He's an absolute scumbag. You know, and I think I lived through some of this with my kids. My daughters, now they're mandating hepatitis vaccines for fucking infants. That's not an asymptomatic ailment ever. Why the fuck would you do? Well, just because, you know, and people don't know. And with my own kids, when they were 9, 10 years old, my little girls, the pediatricians, oh, they need to get HPV. Wait a minute, what the fuck? That's for people who are sexually active. Why would they need that? Well, fuck you. Well, fuck you.
0: And they don't want to talk about what happens when you have a bad reaction to it.
1: No, they don't.
0: So then nobody can explain any of these other things. Now, I can't guarantee you that those vaccines were the reason that all of these things changed. But causality, you know, you have to look and go, well, something changed.
1: Sure.
0: Could be in the water. You never know. Could be in the food or the lack thereof. But, you know, again, these things are... more people pretending that they know things that they don't.
1: Sure.
0: And really, was it $1 billion a year to get your drug as added as a vaccination that is needed by a school kid?
1: Of course. I mean, think of, you know, how many fucking kids are in grammar school, you know, from preschool to eighth grade. What would that number be? 30, 40 million? I mean, I have no idea. It's tens of hundreds. It's a lot of shots, you know, and a billion. I'm shocked it's that low. I think it might be more. You know, I had a friend of mine. She was a very good friend. She unfortunately passed away a while ago, but really, really great person. I worked with her for many years. And she was one of these chicks who just, you know, had an abundance of energy. And she finished up, but she got retired from the company where I worked with her. And then she was bored. And so she went to work for Pfizer. And she was very highly placed, like an office manager. And I'd moved to L.A. by this time. And she was not at all like a weak or a weepy type. You know, she was a very ballsy broad, good person. And she called me one day, you know, almost in tears, because she'd sit on these meetings in the conference room with all the fucking top guys from that outfit back then. And they'd be talking about how many people they knew were going to die when they marketed their next elixir. And she said, I really don't need, I think I'm going to quit this shit. I don't want to be a part of what they're fucking doing. And I feel like an asshole. And I said to her, hey, if you can afford, quit. So this is, and this goes back 15 years. Way before any COVID. So I know for a fucking fact that a lot of these people are involved are absolute scumbags and should be imprisoned.
0: What is the difference in the vaccines that are now required than, you know, back in the 60s, 70s, 80s? Have they really added that many more over the last?
1: Yeah, well, you heard what Bobby said. It's like 72. It's incredible. The panel of shots that they jab into kids is mind blowing.
0: That is insane.
1: Yeah.
0: And I get it. The people that will go with the, well, you know, yeah, we're going to kill 10,000 kids, but we're going to save 50,000. So.
1: No, they don't have no idea of that. They have no idea because again, they're protecting kids against diseases that are so unlikely to come their way. It's ludicrous. You know, fucking look at the whole thing about now the measles, right? And mumps. I had measles and mumps before there was a vaccine, and I caught them, and they were like, you know, measles where you got a fever and a sore throat for a couple of days and unwanted freckles. And then as soon as it was over, it went away. And the mumps, your cheeks swell up like a squirrel eating acorns for a couple of days. And they were uncomfortable. But nothing, you know, I knew no one who got seriously sick and absolutely no one who died. Never fucking heard of that. In fact, it was so uncommon, unheard of. A lot of moms would hear, oh, Johnny's got the mumps and the measles. Go play with Johnny so we get this shit over with.
0: Right.
1: Because I don't want you to have this shit when we're on vacation. Absolutely, that's what they would do. And now all you fucking see is shit from these evil pricks saying, it means that it's going to kill you. The fuck it is. The odds are minimal. Minimal. A lot more danger in the fucking vax if that's going to fuck you up. They don't care. They're in it for the money.
0: Eric PP sent me, this is from childrenshealthdefense.org. Don't know who they are, but the CDC recommended childhood vaccine schedule 1986 versus 2019. In 1986, there were 12 shots with 25 antigens for 8 diseases. In 2019, that changed to 54 shots.
1: Okay.
0: 70 antigens for 16 diseases.
1: There you go.
0: Yeah, nothing can go wrong with that. Thank you, Eric PP.
1: Thank you, Eric PP.
0: How many people do you think I didn't know? I mean, you don't really pay attention to, you know, unless you're having a kid at that point, like, wait, why are you doing this now?
1: Yeah.
0: But you have to understand, this is the insanity of modern medicine. Oh, but you could keep your doctor. And it's like, this is why you have to find a doctor.
1: Sure.
0: That you can trust and.
1: Do you remember how the hot blonde actress, I think it was Jenny McCarthy, was that her name? And she was married to like Marky Mark's brother.
0: Yes, you know? Yeah.
1: And she was one of the early, you know, canaries in the coal mine with this shit. You know, this is going back 15, 20 years maybe, saying, hey, folks, back off the vaxes. They're overprescribing. It's too much. And she was fucking pilloried. She was treated like absolute dirt over this, as was anybody back then. And it's taken this much time for the pushback to sprout some legitimacy. And they're still trying to paint the people that way. You know, maybe I'll have a bomb in my mailbox tomorrow. I don't know.
15: Right.
1: But, you know, but this is the fucking fact. And Bobby the K is, he's got big balls. I really admire what he's doing. I wish he'd do it better if it possible. And one of the most important things he should do is stop the fucking advertising for drugs. It's only America and New Zealand. There's no other nation on earth for which this is legal. And that's part of the reason America is so chronically fucked up, is because that's all people say day in, day out in every form of media. Drug, drug, drug, drug, drug. If

0: okay, close.
1: Okay, that's cool.
0: Like, this is what the hey, good Catholic schoolgirls always wound up in Playboy, right? No.
1: A lot of them did, though.
0: A few, yeah, a few did. Yeah. That's it's kind of like their Rumspringa, you know, that's what happens yeah. when you, for the, once you get out of high school, I guess.
1: Mm-hmm.
0: But it's insane. Then again, all of this stuff, you know, you say anything against the drug companies, as we saw, they do whatever they can to silence the, you think a lot of money's being spent to say things. There's also a lot of money being sent to keep you from saying things.
1: Sure.
0: So I'm glad Bobby's doing what he can, at least to bring some light to things and maybe actually get some research done with, you can get some yeah. accurate answers. But that's even at this point, it's hard to do.
1: It is.
0: It's like, you just have to try to use common sense, which I know.
1: What's that?
0: It's not around anymore. It is no. not around. No. And that is the issue. I have a Bill Maher clip as well, since we just Ooh. Had one there, where, and I don't think this is Bill Maher covering his ass. I think he's finally had enough of the leftists saying things that make zero sense. Like, you know, the rich don't pay enough, Larry, in taxes. Mm.
2: Someone has to explain the American economy to me. I know I've said this before. I still don't get it. Last week was tax day, and as usual, because HBO is so generous, and I'm sure so will be the new owners, I paid to the government, if you add in state tax, local sales, property fees, Obamacare, probably almost 60% of what I earn. That's a lot. And I still wouldn't mind if Bernie Sanders would stop saying the rich don't pay taxes. And while I'm sure the super rich with their army of accountants and corporate loopholes get away with murder, us regular rich people pay a shit ton of taxes. And who stands up and gives us a pat on the back? Nobody, that's who. The top 10% pay 72% of all federal income taxes, and the bottom half, 3%. The democratic socialists talk about socialism like we don't already have a lot. Social Security, unemployment, Medicare, nutritional assistance, Medicaid, Obamacare, disability, housing subsidies. Again, not against it. Just the same question. How can you be soaking the rich and failing the poor so badly? How can it be that the federal government alone took in over $5 trillion in taxes last year, and we still need that? Are we really this incompetent and corrupt? Don't answer that. But here's the truth. You're not going to get health care to these people by threatening to tax and eat the rich. You raise billionaires' taxes, they just leave the state. Or they leave the country. Or in some cases, the planet.
0: Yeah, I take a little umbrage with the fact that he's still behind the socialist programs because they don't work. So,
1: yeah,
0: and that's what she's questioning, which is good. I mean, at least I like the fact that he is pointing out to the people that at least listen to his show for all these people going, hey, we just need socialism. That'll do it. It's like, we got it. We've been trying it in all of these different places. And every time we've tried it, it hasn't worked.
1: True.
0: You know, New York, we're going to see that with the Mamdani. No question about it.
1: Fucking mess that place is. Wow.
0: Yeah. But it's like, we've tried these things. They don't work. You are, in the world that we live in, you are way more likely to get more out of a dollar helping the poor by putting it into the hands of a private charity, whether it's the, you know, Catholic charities, the whatever it is, over doing it through the government. Sadly.
1: Mm-hmm. True.
0: You know, this is the problem. Once the government goes in and says, hey, no, we can fix it, then they hire a bunch of buffoons who have to get paid big bucks, who then really don't care about doing the job. They're not interested in doing the job. They're interested in getting a paycheck. But at least Bill Maher, at least you see that we're already trying socialism and it's not working. And, you know, this guy, you know, it's I've heard this from other people on the left. Although I've never heard anybody on the left want to give more of their money to the federal government, because as Bill Maher's pointing out, they don't know how to spend it. But

0: I don't know, when you're paying close to $7 out of every $10 you make in taxes. Yeah, I understand. Bill Maher's still making a lot of money, but that is an insane amount.
1: Yeah.
0: And the dude would probably put a lot more people to work if he only had to pay $5 out of $10. That other $2 out of every $10, he could probably feed another, you know, 20, 30 families with jobs.
1: Yeah.
0: But you give it to the government, and who benefits? Nobody.
1: Well, yeah. Pharmaceutical companies and defense contractors.
0: Well, we still got to sell drugs, Larry.
1: I guess so.
0: Planet Rage, brought to you by Viagra. Come on, pay us, Pfizer. Come on.
1: Yeah. Pay us to shut up. Maybe we will.
0: Right? I mean, that would be the best job ever, to be paid not to say things.
1: Wouldn't that be easy? Yeah, I like that.
0: I think we could actually do that.
1: Mm.
0: Now, George Conway, this is Kellyanne Conway's husband you have here.
1: Yes. Yes.
0: Was this from the dinner again?
1: No, this is, I stumbled on this somewhere, and it was fascinating. As usual, it was posted on X, that's where it was. And it had his goofy face. And you'll hear him blather and so forth. And then there's a couple of broads with him. He's doing some podcast, and he's sitting in front of, obviously, a window. It almost reminded me of Keith Aquif's thing. You know, I was looking out on a Manhattan street, or some urban street, I should say. And he's blathering about making a donation to Biden. And then I said, who the fuck are these broads? You know, so I did a little check, and it turns out he was on a podcast that's called, what the fuck's the name of it? The Two Bitches from Texas.
0: That's the name of the podcast?
1: Yeah, David Pies is Two Bitches from Texas. And the hosts are Morgan Fairchild and her sister. Mm-hmm. Yeah. And Morgan Fairchild, I mean, she was like in a million, she had like small roles in a million different TV shows, goofy yes. shit back in the 70s and the 80s. But she really became famous because the SNL comic, John Lovitz, who called himself the pathological liar, used to say, yeah, I'm married to Morgan Fairchild. I don't know if you remember that bit. It was pretty funny shit. So anyway, you can hear this idiot, Conway. It's really funny. I picked this in particular because it's so perfectly indicative of the upper income leftist mind, the way they fucking think.
2: I was asked by a friend of mine who's who raises money for Democrats to speak at a big Democratic fundraiser for what was then the Biden Victory Fund. And I remember I was actually driving out to my friend.
1: Stop. So right there, I'm a player. I'm somebody major. I was asked by a friend of mine who's obviously wired in the power base to speak at a big Democratic gathering. Right. So that's right. Get your chops out as to how big and powerful you are. Your name is George Conway.
2: Pretty fun. And I remember I was actually driving out to my friend John Gardner's house out in Maryland. And I was thinking about, well, how much money should I give to the Biden campaign for this thing where I'm going to be the headline spokesperson and asking other people to give, you know, and I thought I'd give, you know, a lot of money, but a reasonable amount of money. And then I started thinking about it, and it's like, you know, I mean, this is supposed to, it's money that my kids would otherwise inherit. And I started thinking about that. So what am I going to give? And then I just thought about it. Well, what do I want my kids to inherit? And I literally was in tears. I pulled over to the side of the road. And
1: stop.
2: I was
1: in. You hear that? So the amount to give to a donation to a fucking grifter like Biden brought him to tears.
0: Well, yeah, because he was taking food out of his kids' mouths.
1: Well, I don't think when you hear the number, you may change that opinion.
2: And I literally was in tears. I pulled over to the side of the road, and I was in tears thinking about this. And it's like, I want my kids. It makes me misty-eyed even today. I want my kids to inherit a democracy.
0: Wait, not a democratic republic?
1: No. I want them to inherit a democracy.
0: Yeah. We have to overthrow the current government system then.
1: I guess.
2: it's more important than money. And that decided, well, fuck that. I'm gonna give the legal maximum, which was like $929,600. And
0: whoa,
1: stop. So he names it to the penny. And this statement is, look how fucking rich I am. I gave almost $1 million to fucking Joey.
0: Whoa.
1: Yeah. Okay. So I don't think his kids are going to be missing any meal unless his net worth is $1 million, you know, and $2. Well, and then he just rat fucked them.
0: Right. Be like, I know it's way more like kids. It's way more important. You got a democracy. They're like, fuck you.
1: Yeah. Fuck you. Yeah. But this is so anyway, you can hear what the two bitches from Texas have to say about this. Oh my God.
2: You know, it's just more important. And that's why I did that. And that's why, you know, I'm 62 years old. I should be out in Park City skiing or something like that. And I should be really, really retired. But I could never live myself if I didn't do everything I could to help get rid of this, you know what.
3: Yeah.
2: So,
3: and I'm sure that's one reason you decided to run for Congress.
2: It's the reason, actually. The reason. Yeah,
3: thanks for making me cry too, George, by the way.
2: Sorry.
3: No.
2: There's something in my eyes. Just something in my eyes.
3: Mine too.
0: Yeah, more people with Trump derangement syndrome. Yeah,
1: boo-hoo. And the comments on X are so funny because somebody said, well, who are those two women with Conway? And then somebody, you know, checked Grok, and of course Grok being not perfect, it was clear there was a very, it wasn't, it was a, probably a half second flash of the two of them, a split screen, Morgan and her sister. So it was definitely two women. Grok said there was only one woman, right? Yeah. And then some guy corrected it and said no, there were three women on that screen. And that's kind of correct. I'd go along with that. Yeah.
0: People are insane.
1: There's his fucking head. And that's the way they all think. Look how grand I am. Look how caring I am. Look how I'm saving the fucking world. And by the way, look how fucking loaded I am. You know, they're just sickening. Just
0: fucking sickening. And if you're dumb enough to think that giving $1 million to a political candidate or party is really going to make the world a better place, you have no fucking comprehension of how politics works.
1: No. And of course, this guy, he graduated magna cum laude from Harvard, and then he got his law degree from Yale. And just like the shooter in D.C., he's really kind of a fucking idiot. He really is.
0: Yeah. Well, I mean, you could take $1 million and just on what that would earn you, do really good things for charities and...
1: Give it to a fucking grifter named Biden.
0: Any politician.
1: Politician.
0: It's not.
1: But he's one of the worst.
0: You know. Yes, I agree. The money's actually not going to go to doing anything good. And again, it's this anti-Trump thing. Like, oh no, we just have to fight Donald Trump. It's like, and again, what has he done? These folks can sit there. You know, I understand Bruce Springsteen being retarded enough to be like, well, it's an illegal trying to deport people. It's like, No, it's not. That's actually the rule of law. It's like, but I want these people to explain what they think Donald Trump has really done specifically that would be against the Constitution, because I've yet to find anything.
1: No.
0: Eric Pepe, you're right. Trump broke their brains. That's the only way.
1: Yeah.
0: And I think he did it on purpose. We heard O'Reilly a few weeks back saying, you know, Trump gets up every morning and decides how he's going to torture the people he doesn't like.
1: Yeah.
0: And they have no idea. They're just playing into the hands of the ultimate troll.
1: Yeah.
0: This clip here is from Chicago Alderman Raymond Lopez. And this is going to start showing the Democrat Party, even here in Chicago, is going to start having issues. Infighting is a beautiful thing when it's with the Democrats. And this, I know you always ask when we do the crime reports about the, whatever they're calling the mob actions, you know, the kids take over, this block takeover, these things that go on. Well, this is a Chicago alderman who means he's in the city government. And he's, you know, again, he wants to be mayor, I'm sure. Mm. So you got to, and he's out there on this little video wearing a police jacket, kind of like windbreaker or something. So, I mean, again, there's some politicking going, but I thought this was interesting on how Brandon Johnson is dealing with these kids who are lawless thugs.
4: I do not believe that Mayor Brandon Johnson is doing enough to tamper down these activities. We've seen him pivot in recent days where he's done now, I believe, two social media posts with regards to potential takeovers happening or teen urban trends, as they're like to be called on social media. But it's too little too late. What we have seen is Chicago has now become a destination location for illegal street takeovers like this, where hundreds of youth are encouraged to descend on a location. And whether it's to do mob action, regardless if he likes the term or not, illegal street takeovers with our vehicles or other activities that are criminal, people know to come here. They know they can get away with it. And they know that oftentimes our police are handcuffed themselves from stopping and interceding at these events. Well, going back even from the Lori Lightfoot days to right now, we've never done what it takes to authorize our officers to fully engage with these individuals, to box them in, to corral them so that they can't escape, to arrest them, to impound their vehicles like the law requires us to do. And we have never really pursued who is behind the promotions of these events on social media. We know that they are spread online through Facebook, Snapchat, Instagram, and others, but yet we do almost nothing to find who is at the root of those posts, of these gatherings. And because we don't go after them criminally for helping minors create crimes, they know they can get away with it. We need to focus our energies on that and not trying to sue Facebook when we should be going after the promoters of these events. Calling them teen trends as opposed to teen takeovers or any other official use of the criminal vocabulary is just a way to dilute what's going on and to pretend that you're actually taking a stand when in fact you are simply still giving cover to criminal behavior. Mayor Johnson needs to call this out for what it is. It is criminal, it is dangerous, and it is illegal. If he cannot bring himself to say that, then he should be ashamed of himself as a parent. Because if that was where his kids out there at midnight, 1 o'clock in the morning, and something were to happen to them, I'm sure he would not just simply call it a teen trend. It would be a teen tragedy.
0: No, they don't want to.
1: Wow.
0: Put anybody in jail. But I also.
1: So that's what Brandon calls this shit now, teen trends? Really?
0: Oh, well, yeah, from day one, he corrected somebody. This was a year or so ago, right when he got into office, where somebody called what these kids were doing was a mob. And he's like, no, this, you know, Al Capone was the mob. These are kids just having.
1: That guy is a bucket of assholes.
0: Yeah, he is. Absolutely. And doesn't understand, or doesn't care that when they go out and they take over and they jump on police cars and buses and turn cars over and, you know, people get shot and people get mugged and people get assaulted. Oh, it's just kids having fun.
1: Yeah.
0: The one place I'll question the alderman is, who cares who posted about it? It's not illegal to post about it. As far as I know, if I really wanted to, I could go on to X and be like, hey, everybody, take over this street corner at this time. That's not illegal. Going and doing it is illegal. So I don't know the whole, like, well, who is behind it? Well, I don't know, but...
1: Yeah.
0: Is it illegal to say, everybody meet me on the corner of state and whatever in Chicago? I don't think that's illegal. Now, what you do when you get there, I would suppose, would be illegal. And that's what you have to take the people on the street who are not following the law of the city by, you know, not moving out of the whatever intersection, whatever else that is they're doing.
1: Yeah.
0: But I don't understand the whole, like, well, who's behind it? Does it matter who's behind it? You know, it's just, but the people that's on the ground are the ones that you put into jail. And if they have cars and they're doing like the donuts in the streets and in the intersections where nobody can get by, it's like, well, you start putting people in jail. And that's how the instances of these things start going down. Because once they hear their friends did this the other day and they got put in jail, well, then the next time they see, hey, let's go take, it's like, once they know there is zero punishment, it's like, well, that's when the crimes go up. If you want to know, we've talked about that with shoplifting. We've talked about that with carjacking. When you know when the government comes out and says in Chicago, yeah, we're never going to go after anybody under the age of 18 for carjacking as an adult.
1: Yeah.
0: That was fucking insanity.
1: Yeah.
0: Because you know what's going to happen. It's like you know what's going to happen. So then you have to start asking, well, then why?
1: Yeah. Well, it's again, it speaks to the dissolution of society in general. Because I think about when I was a kid in Queens, there was a road called the Brooklyn Queens Expressway, aptly named. And there was a portion of it in Queens where it became, there were walls on either side of it that were probably 20 feet high. It was a weird thing. I guess for a time it went underground. And in this section, it was two lanes in each direction with a big fat concrete divider between them, right? And guys used to come. But the beauty part of it was there was a pedestrian overpass between almost exactly a quarter mile between on this section of road. And on Friday and Saturday nights, low about 10, 11 o'clock, guys would come down there with their, you know, their Malibu, their Chevelle SSs and their 442s and Vets and shit and Harleys, you know, whatever, you know. And they would slow down and stop in both lanes, and somebody would count them down, and they'd haul ass in a quarter mile drag race, you know. And man, you'd get a couple of thousand kids, myself included, on those overpasses witnessing this. It was good free racing, and comparatively, this nobody was turning cars over or burning them or any of this shit. It wasn't in a pedestrian place.
0: Right.
1: At worst, they'd kill themselves.
0: Right, you're not impeding traffic. You are not downtown.
1: They would impede in traffic. They were doing that briefly for, you know, maybe 30 seconds until they moved and the next one came up. So that was a problem. But here's how it was handled. The cops took a dim view of it, and they'd come down, and it was hard to kind of get to them because it was only two lanes, and the entrance ramp to that section of road was like a half mile back. So it was a smart place to do it, and very difficult for the cops to enforce it. So what the cops would do is they'd come down, take a look at the size of the crowd, whatever. They'd whistle up a fucking pumper fire truck. Yeah,
0: and get some water out.
1: Yeah, in 30 seconds, it was an inch of water on that roadbed. The party was over.
0: We need more intelligent policing like that.
1: Exactly. Exactly.
0: You know who's not intelligent?
1: Oh.

0: the not an assassination attempt at the White House Correspondents' Dinner. The acting attorney general said the alleged perp, quote, was stopped before he got anywhere near the president. So not an assassination attempt, per the acting attorney general. However, on the new Monday Countdown podcast, call me a cynic, but I'm beginning to get a sense that you may have some doubts about this not an assassination attempt security breach, that among my fellow Americans who are not in the Trump mass hypnosis cult, I may be in the minority because I don't think it was staged. Just because an hour beforehand, Caroline Levitt told Fox, quote, there will be some shots fired tonight. That's a coincidence. Just because Trump has gone insane about his, quote, militarily top secret ballroom, and the next thing you know, he's going to a ballroom, and after that, the Secret Service screws up the security at the ballroom, and after that, Trump's holding a press conference saying this is why he needs that ballroom, and all his sock puppets are tweeting about the ballroom. Coincidence! Just because Trump and his filth have lied to you about everything, every day, for 11 years, that's no reason for you to get cynical and think that was staged. Just because on January 6th, Trump screamed, fight like hell, and then in Butler he shouted, fight, fight, and then Saturday at his news conference he went back to saying just that he fought like hell. It's a coincidence. It's all a coincidence. On the new Monday Countdown podcast, wherever you podcast.
1: Yeah, Keith is a special kind of fucked in the head.
2: He really is. Yeah, he's such a fucking asshole.
1: I mean, he's going to try to equate somebody with an actual gun with the press secretary going into an event where it was planned that Trump was going to take some verbal shots at the media. That was going to be the back and forth, kind of like a roast.
2: Right.
1: To actually equate that this was all planned. They knew this was good. So then explain how this guy, Keith, I mean, this is where the fucking retards like Keith Olbermann on the left could never in a million years keep a real fucking job if they had to do it. Because now explain to me, you moron, Keith, how they got this guy, how he wound up going from California, where he was a teacher, not liberal at all, obviously had his anti-Trump ramblings. So you are just, you're belittling this guy, Keith. He's on your side. He wants to
2: do. Yes, it's true. Yeah.
1: You know, but now you're going to be like, well, no, he's obviously just a Trumper plant. Like, really? Then if it was a Trumper plant, nobody would know who the guy was. He wouldn't be real. It would.
2: It's a crisis actor.
1: Right. Would be disappeared, you know, and again, wouldn't have much of a social media footprint. But this guy appears to be very real. But it's like, then explain that one to me. Nobody is going to connect those dots, Keith, and then we'll believe you. Connect the dots on how Trump got to him and why this guy throws his life away. Because he's never going to see the light of day once you do something like this.
2: Why was he naked on the floor in that picture?
1: I don't know.
2: Nobody's mentioned that. Why was that the case?
1: Did he come in naked? You figure like nobody's going to worry about a naked guy.
2: Pretty crazy. Huh? Oh, by the way, I almost forgot to tell you. I got a little bit of envy. You know, all these fucking nuts have manifestos, right? I'm still in Puerto Rico in my brain, really, Darren. I feel very lazy, like I'm on vacation. So I asked fucking Grok to write a manifesto for Planet Rage. You want to hear what it gave me?
1: Wait, so you're not even writing our manifesto? You're outsourcing it to the AI?
2: Because I'm, like I said, I'm my soul is still in Puerto Rico, the tropics. So I don't have that, you know.
1: Well, then we could have a hot AI babe read it. I mean, that's just as good too.
2: Well, I'll be out of AM, babe. It says, we are Planet Rage. I like that. We. The unfiltered comedy podcast where the rage never dies and the party never ends. Hosted by Darren O'Neill and Larry Blinder, we are, quote, no agenda with anger issues, diving headfirst into the absurdities of current events, cultural insanity, media lies, and the endless parade of charlatans shaping our world. No sacred cows, no corporate talking points, no sanitized bullshit, just raw, honest, rage-fueled conversations filled with sharp humor that cut through the noise. In this age of manufactured outrage and performative nonsense, we expose the liars, mock the madness, and laugh at the collapse so we don't lose our minds. If you're tired of polite podcasts that whisper while the world burns, join us. The rage is eternal, the truth is messy, and the laughter is mandatory. Welcome to Planet Rage. Tune in, vent with us, and let it all out, because sometimes the only sane response to a crazy planet is to rage about it with friends.
1: Yeah, we are not a polite podcast. I will go along with with that. And we knew that from episode one when Bandrew talked about the show and was like, they're saying things that you can't say that. I hope he's still out there. I know he hasn't been making content. You out there, Bandrew?
2: Yeah, we just love say you, hi. Bandrew. Say hi.
1: Want to hear from you, buddy. Good content.
2: Oh, fantastic.
1: Yeah. And everybody's like, why did he stop? It's like, well, he wasn't making enough money and he actually wanted to do other things. That's
2: a deterrent.
1: Yeah, yes. It's not a surprise. No. Because we are a value for value podcast, and we understand that sometimes you get good days, sometimes you get bad days. We put the shows out there. They're not behind a paywall. You get to decide if you've gotten any value out of them whatsoever. And if so, it's your job. Go to planetrage.show/donate. All the information is there on how to donate to the show in a variety of ways. Mm-hmm. And when you do that, we thank the people that do, because it helps us keep the lights on, the web hosting going, all that sorts of. Got to keep the AI babes fed. I know they don't eat a lot, but the AI babes have to be fed. And we have a few people to thank for today's show, including JH. Somebody smart enough not to let us read their name came in with their monthly $20, and that is appreciated.
2: Thank you, JH.
1: The No Better. He comes in with $10 and his message is, hey, you people, nice Ford versus Ford video, Larry. Glad the right pointy chick won. Now she can get herself a nice 1966 Charger. Go Israel, kick ass. Yours truly, no_beret@x.com.
2: You know what he's talking about?
1: I have not seen your
2: it's not mine. It's not mine. I was surfing around, looking for clips on X, and I saw this video. It was actually a billboard, like for a movie, and it said, now opening soon, the next adventure, The Fast and the Voluptuous.
1: Ooh, now there's a movie that should be made.
2: Okay.
1: How about Fast and Voluptuous?
2: Or maybe that was it. And there's like six or eight just incredibly hot babes standing next to some, I think it was a Ferrari, maybe it's a Mustang, I don't know. They were just stunning. And I thought, oh, I have to look at this. So it wasn't long, maybe a minute and a half, 2 minutes max. Very, very well done. Except there was one big mistake. They had this an interior shot inside. It was a Mustang versus, it was a brunette chick in a Mustang.
1: And you're looking at the car interior. I get where the problem is coming from.
2: Not exactly. the brunette's in the Mustang. The blonde's in a Ferrari. And the blonde's, of course, the bitch. And she's the rich chick, whatever. But the Mustang is some kind of afterburners, because she hits like the nitro button and all of a sudden flames shoot out of the dual exhaust and the race is over. But they do a cutaway to the interior of the Mustang on her spike heeled, perfectly ankle foot, depressing her right foot, I might add, depressing the brake with her right foot. Like, what the fuck is what is that? Because there's a clutch pedal there, there's a brake pedal, and of course there's an accelerator. Maybe it was her left foot. There was some error in there. And so I saw that. I said, there's only two guys I have to contact. I should have hit you as well, but I just said paging, No Beret, and Scaramanga.
1: Well, it could be like the race car drivers, your heel towing it.
2: Maybe that's it. Whatever, But actually, I didn't care because the foot was perfect. And so was she. And so was everything female in it. And by the way, Scaramanga posted here, I got my Cheesecake X account back from the gay commies today after being banned several weeks. If you were a follower, look for the new content here. So if you're a Scaramanga fan, look, he's back. Check
1: it out. Classy pinups over
2: on X. Classy pinups over on X. Good stuff. Anyway, you need to check. I'll send you a link. It's a great video. You'll enjoy
1: it. Nothing wrong with fast cars and a good time.
2: And no Vin Diesel. Yeah.
1: Well, that's even better. I like the NASCAR. They were in Talladega yesterday, which is the big track, the big bad track.
2: That fucking crash. Holy shit. That's got to be a record holder.
1: It was close. Bubba Wallace just couldn't. It really it wasn't his fault, to be fair. The Chevys were not really able to. He's a Toyota, isn't he? Yeah, he's with Michael Jordan's team. They were not able to be pushed. And at the restrictor play tracks where there's pushing going on, he was just all over the place, and he got a push while, of course, being up front and took out like 20 cars.
2: Well, wait, who's the guy that first got broadsided on the wall? Who was that? He was in front, and then he kind of tried to like pass somebody, but somehow wound up, you know, like forming a T with the oncoming car, and he got, and then the whole fucking thing fell apart from
1: that was there, probably right? Bubba up at the front.
2: Yeah. Oh, really? So it looks like it was his fault then.
1: I mean, you know, it's just you got to be able to handle your high.
2: Yeah.
1: Now, the day before was great in the ARCA race because Cletus McFarland finished second.
2: That's a great name, Cletus.
1: In a race where they're, and he's bringing so many eyeballs. He is a YouTuber. Mm-hmm. And he's got like 4 million followers, and he's been in a couple of these lower level NASCAR races. And this is, you know, like the fourth tier down, but these cars are still going 180 miles an hour around Talladega. So you got to have some stones to do that. And Carson Hocevar won yesterday in the big series. Mm-hmm. And he's 23 years old. He's brash. He is an asshole. He drives very aggressively, which I like.
2: Yeah.
1: And he got out of the car because he's 6'4". Well, he sat on the door. And he figured out how to do his victory lap while sitting on the door of the car, which it seemed like this would not be a safe thing to do.
2: Wait a minute. He's sitting on the door. So he's on the outside and his arms inside with the steering wheel. How the fuck's he depressed the accelerator for both legs are outside the car?
1: The legs were in the car.
2: Oh, the legs are in the car. All right.
1: So he's like sitting on the door with his, you know, one hand on the roof, looking out at the crowd while driving the car around the track with his one hand on the steering wheel. And when you're 6'4", you can do it. The hardest thing he said, he couldn't pop the clutch with the steering wheel on.
2: Mm-hmm.
1: So the car start rolling, the steering wheel wasn't on, and it was headed right for the inside wall. He barely didn't crash the car with him hanging halfway out of. But it was a victory celebration nobody will forget. And this, again, with morons on fucking Twitter, I forget the guy's name, but he had like 4 million followers. He's like, oh, the announcer's like, wow, this was a thinking thing. And then he hit the wall. Ha, ha, ha. Well, what he did was put the front end of the car up against the wall so he could burn the rear tires down. And other drivers have done this. But again, this is somebody making comments about shit online where they have no concept of what they're talking about.
2: What was so amazing, the clip I saw, though, it was in within like 3 seconds. That entire field was enveloped in a cloud of dust and smoke. Yes. And there were like three cars made it out of that shit and got to the finish line, I guess.
1: That was before, you know, quite a bit before the end of the race. There were, I think, 20 cars that had no or very little damage, but that took out like half the field.
2: Yeah. Amazing.
1: Which is what happens in restrictor plate racing, which is, it's a spectacle, but it's not. So it's fun. You know, you kind of watch. It gives you the, I think, respect for these guys and gals to go out and run that fast, that close to each other.
2: Mm-hmm.
1: But it's really not great racing.
2: Yeah.
1: Because there's not a lot of passing. You know, right. There's only so much that you can do. And you have to be able to move around cars, and the aero on these things now is a whole nother rant on how these things are going. I mean, one, anybody that didn't see Carson Hocevar's victory celebration, it's one that will probably never happen again, because I'm sure there'll be a new rule that you can't do what he did.
2: Now I have to look for it.
1: Yeah. And also, one of Dale Earnhardt's last races at Talladega was a masterclass. And the car, the aerodynamics back then were totally different. But he restarted like 17th with four or five laps to go and made his way to the front and won the race. And it's just absolutely amazing. Because again, everybody's running two or three wide. There's really nowhere to go.
2: Yeah.
1: But he found a way to get the car to go where he wanted, which is why he was the best that's ever been. Speaking of the best that's ever been, Mark Kodra came in with $3.33 like he does every show.
2: Thank you, Mark.
1: It's very much appreciated, as well as our buddy CSB, who came in with 45.45. He'll tell you that's because that's the country code for Poland.
2: Okay. Thank you, CSB.
1: His 24th video dropped yesterday. It's called Agentic Browsers Just Got Real. Claude's Chrome extension beats ChatGPT Atlas. Go to YouTube, search for AI Arch Wizard, and subscribe, or tell your kids to subscribe. That's, I don't know if I would tell my kids to subscribe, CSB. He only needs two more people to achieve 100 subscribers. Oh, you, one of you out there, Bebros. He doesn't have a YouTube account.
2: Yeah.
1: You could be the lucky 100th. CSB will probably send you a prize pack. I don't know if you'll want the prize pack, but that's irrelevant. And then Eric PP, of course, always streaming along when he watches. He's the last one we're listening. He could be watching too. I don't know.
2: That's cool.
1: The only one that streams it is very much appreciated. If you want to help support this show, please do so by going over to planetrage.show/donate. Our next episode is 221, and then, of course, 222. A lot of people like the numerology, so it might be that 222, like a train horn going, right, Pfeiffer? 222. They're bringing out that big, I saw the article again. I want to know where it's going to be. If it's going to be anywhere around here, I might have to go see it. They're bringing out like the biggest, baddest steam engine, and they do it for like once every few years for a special occasion, and they go from coast to coast with it, and it's just for the celebration of the 250th anniversary of the U.S. of A. They're bringing it out. And it's like, those things are fucking awesome. I mean, the new trains and planes and all that technology is great, but those old steam engines, man,
2: they're cool.
1: They are a magnificent work of art.
2: They are.
1: So I'll have to figure out where that's going to be. But hey, support us. We do a damn good show. We're just like No Agenda, but with the anchor management issues, and Larry and I both look like Fabio, and that's why we can't do video. We'd be too pretty. That's the problem.
2: Exactly. Yeah, it would ruin everything for everyone, so we're better off cloaking ourselves in secrecy.
1: And Sir Alfred came in with a huge donation for the Rock and Roll Pre-Show, and he was then asking me when your episode 500 was going to drop.
2: I wish I had an answer, but it will be soon. I've got to make it a good one. And like I said, I didn't do any real drinking in Puerto Rico, but there's such a hangover effect of just kind of, you know, being lazy and just, you know, hanging out. It's a tropical, maybe I have some tropical fever. I don't know.
1: Could be,
2: but yeah, you know,
1: it could be. I was guessing like maybe more towards the middle of May, because
2: that sounds better. Yeah.
1: You got to have the time to put it together. If anybody wants to send in anything, I mean, not just donations, but if you want to send in well wishes, little audio clips, that LarryShow@gmail.com.
2: That's the place. And in the meantime, just go to thatlarryshow.com for 499 other fantastic episodes for your dining and dancing pleasure.
1: Oh. I know I've said it before, but it feels like that episode 100 was like a couple of months ago.
2: I know. And you owe us a random thoughts, Darren. What's going on, baby?
1: Didn't I do one last week? I did one.
2: Oh, did I miss it? Puerto Rico.
1: Puerto Rico will do that to you every time.
2: Yeah. Tell us about it.
1: April 22nd was the last one. The Mythos Hype Bomb.
2: The Mythos Hype Bomb. I like that. Oh, okay. I like that.
1: Now, this was also the first. So if anybody really is interested in the AI stuff.
2: Mm-hmm.
1: The Mythos is a large language model that allegedly can find all of the bugs in software. So it's going to be a big problem. You know, they found hundreds of issues with Firefox, and this is why the, you know, Trump teams had to go talk to the banks like, oh no, this is coming. We have to do something security. Woo. But for that episode, this was the first time through Grok. So if you go to randomthoughts.com and look at the artwork for episode 359, Mythos Hype Bomb, it was the first time I've ever told an AI, which had the transcript for the show, create an artwork for the show, and this is just what it spit out.
2: That's pretty, I'm looking at it right now. It's pretty cool.
1: And it's like, it works. It got the point across. And instead of having to prompt it with what you want, because normally they'd be very, very busy. Maybe it helped that it was, you know, one really main topic for the episode. But it's the first time ever that just didn't come up with an idea. I was like, you do what you think works. And I think I might have said like in a comic way, but that's all I gave it. And all of a sudden, boom.
2: It's a great thumbnail.
1: I know, it's great.
2: So what does 271 mean for on that digital counter on the bomb in the robot's arms?
1: It found 271 issues with Firefox, which is why it's got Firefox. Okay. The little
2: thing. I got you.
1: Oh, so I see. So it's like, yeah, it kind of put that in there. It's like, I thought that was a pretty good representation for an AI to take something and kind of make it abstract, but also make it that you can understand what it was trying to do.
2: Yeah. Very good.
1: Yeah. Like the AIs are getting amazingly better at some of this stuff. They're horrible at a lot, and I still wouldn't believe any of the data it gives you, but for making a quick thumbnail rather than like, oh, I have to come up with the idea and explain it, it's getting closer to where you could just say, here's the show.
2: Mm-hmm.
1: Here's the transcript. Just come up with something for me.
2: Well, it's always a goddamn good listen, so get your mouse on over to Random Thoughts, R-A-N-D-U-M-B, thoughts.com.
1: That's, we tell everybody, if you're out of Planet Rages to listen to, it's thatlarryshow.com, and then it is randomthoughts.com, and then come back again next week.
2: Yes.
1: We do these shows Mondays live on the mighty No Agenda stream at 1 p.m. Central Time. The troll count is powered by Cotton Gin, says right now 84, peak of 96. That's not bad. Maybe we can hit 100 next time. Bring a friend.
2: Yeah, we want to hit 200 next, or 300. Come on.
1: Yeah, ramp 500, 8,000.
2: Now you're talking, baby.
1: We got to ramp that up.
2: Yeah.
1: So until next time, just be like Larry. Be on Puerto Rican time.
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0: In today's episode, the New York Times reports that the firefighters in a truck hit by a landing flight killing two pilots in March had a limited view of the approaching plane. Also ahead, more news and your feedback. 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
1: 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I'm Captain Jeff, former U.S. Air Force pilot and retired Delta Airlines captain. And joining us from his Garden View studio
3: in Hartford, Hereford, and Hampshire,
1: a retired professional dog photographer, okay, former RAF, RAAF fighter pilot, retired Airbus A330, A340 captain for Virgin Atlantic Airways, is Captain Nick.
4: Retard. Hello there, Jeff. Here we are again, happy as can be, for APG 706. Now, if you're worried about a flight, then perhaps 706 might not be the best one to get on, because two flight 706 have both ended in tragedy for two different airlines, Proteus Airlines and Hughes Air West, but the same cause. The Hughes DC-9 was hit by a Marine Corps F-4 Phantom, a story I dealt with in a plane tale, and the only survivor from that was the F-4 Rio sitting in the back seat. His ejector seat worked. The pilot was trapped in the aircraft when his failed to fire. The other crash was between a Proteus Beechcraft 1900, which was hit by a Cessna 177 while it was diverting from its approach into Lorient South Brittany Airport to circle the longest airliner to be built in France back then, and named the SS France. He was hit by this Cessna, and everybody died, sadly. Now, if you're interested in listening to the Hughes Air West midair, now, that was one that was quite significant in the history of aviation safety because of the changes that occurred after that. Look for the plane tale called See and Avoid on APG 606, which was in June 2024.
1: Beautiful.
5: That's fabulous.
1: Well, at least one person lived through all those two crashes.
6: There's the silver lining.
4: One survivor. Yeah,
1: exactly. Hey, oh, wait a minute. Did you just hear that voice?
5: Yeah.
4: No, there's nobody there. No.
1: From the Northwoods of the Atlanta suburbs, race car driver, self-taught chef, and a commercial multi-engine instrument rated pilot with an interest in anything with enough horsepower to kill. These guys, they keep changing my narrative and trying to make me stumble, and they succeeded. So I don't know who did that, but well done. Anyway, it's AJ Schramm, Alpha Juliet.
6: Hey, everybody. Glad to be here. A little under the weather, so hopefully my voice comes across.
4: God, maybe it's sick as
6: extra
4: there.
6: Dope.
1: It must be
4: an American air.
1: Is it the pollen for you as well?
6: I think it started off as pollen and worked its way into a sinus infection, which has worked its way into my chest. So yeah, it's been a rough couple of days.
1: Yeah, I'm sorry. Well, I feel your pain, sir. And also joining us from her studio in Toronto, Ontario, Canada, retired financier, aviation enthusiast, spreadsheet master, and our producer curator, it's Liz Piper.
5: Here I am. It's too cold for pollen here, so I'm feeling just perky as heck. We're having snow flurries here. May 1st and snow flurries. How's that?
1: Wow.
5: Yeah.
1: Oh, that's right. It's May 1st, which is, of course,
7: Mayday, mayday. Going down.
1: Going down. That's what's happening in this show right now.
5: It's going downhill. Downhill. So, Jeff, we're going to do something different today. You can tell them about that while I go hide myself.
1: Okay. Go hide yourself. Thank you. So we decided, since in the last several episodes, we've been kind of not doing a lot of feedback, and we kind of feel bad about that because you guys you know, give us that feedback, and you're going, well, how come they're not playing my feedback? Yeah. Well, it's because we keep running out of time doing too many news stories and stuff. So we decided we'd flip this thing up, make it a pineapple upside down cake, and start off the show with feedback instead of news. And so that way we're going to be able to knock it. And then Liz will complain about not having enough feedback.
2: Yeah,
1: so
2: of course.
1: It's a dual-edged sword, I think. But yeah. Okay, here we go. Let's do some feedback.
8: Captain, incoming message.
1: And for those that listen to our show and only make it through like one or two news stories and then they just give up, well, this is going to be a treat for you. We actually have a feedback segment on our program. Okay, so let's start off with this. Brian from Katy, Texas, regarding the LaGuardia plane crash. He says, while listening to the latest episode, well, probably wasn't the latest episode, a question came to mind. I've been listening to APG since it was Catholic Pilot. That means he's been listening a very, very long time. We're not questioning his sanity.
2: No, he is.
1: Liz. He's questioning. Oh, he is. He is questioning his own sanity. Yeah, he probably is. Yes. 2009 through
6: the sanity of anybody who listened to the show.
1: That's true.
6: Especially for that long.
1: September of 2009 through May, I think, of 2011, it was Catholic Pilot, but now it's Airline Pilot Guy. Anyway, back to Brian's feedback. I've heard many times that when a go-around is initiated, the plane continues to drop for a period of time, and the wheels might even touch down before the plane starts to climb away. That's true. Was the plane too low for a successful go-around and could have hit the fire truck anyway, potentially causing more catastrophic damage due to the higher speeds involved? That's a good question, Brian, from Katy, Texas. Who wants to address that? Yes, please discuss.
4: Oh, I'm happy to take that. Right. The answer is no, I don't think he would have had a problem going around. Normally, you don't go around from the moment that you select the reverses. You know, at that point, you just give up any idea of getting airborne again. But up to that point, which happens only a few seconds after you've touched down on the runway, it's relatively easy to go around, and it will happen relatively quickly.

0: The answer is no. I think there would have been room for them to go around, as long as they hadn't tried to stop the aircraft or once they were on the runway. Because, you know, you can go around, and I don't think it'd take more than 1,000 feet, 1,500 feet to
1: I think it was just under 1,500 feet from the time they touched down to the time they hit the truck.
0: They could have lift the gear, that one I felt.
1: Yeah, gear up.
0: Yeah, exactly. So I think that would have been a good chance if they'd still been airborne or in the flare. I think they would have got away with it without a problem.
1: Yeah, and that airplane, I don't know what the thrust weight situation is for a CRJ-900, but I would imagine, you know, it's not like a heavy jet. So I would imagine they would have pretty good reaction time and performance.
2: Quite nimble.
1: Nimble. It's a nimble jet. But that's all speculation. You know, it depends on when the pilots actually, you know, finally come to the conclusion, oh, we're going to hit something. And, you know, how long is that span of time in their brain before they actually start making things happen and go around? But if they were still kind of in the flare mode, I can definitely see that they would have cleared. Anyway, we're going to talk. Actually, we have an article in our news segment that will kind of address not necessarily the go around, but it does give the perspective of what the pilots likely saw prior to the impact in the fire truck. So, all right.
3: I'll save my comments for that. That news story.
1: All righty then. Let's thank you, Brian, for sending the feedback. Sorry it took so long to do it, but
2: his came in just recently. Put it up the front.
1: His came in recently
2: because we were going to talk about this. So
1: okay. Well, all right. Thank you. This piece of feedback is from Andy Harris regarding retirements. Hi, crew. Hope you're all doing well. Wanted to reach out specifically to Captain Jeff and Captain Nick, since you're both at different stages in your airline retirements. And I have a couple of questions that I think many listeners might be curious about. First, I'm interested to hear your thoughts on how much you feel your piloting skills may have deteriorated since stepping away from the cockpit. And AJ, we're not going to ask you about this. If you were asked to do a check ride or hop into a simulator tomorrow, how confident do you think you'd be? Would it feel like riding a bike, or do you think there would be some rust to shake off? Well, first of all, they would have had to get security to grab me off the ground and get my arms, you know, pried away from whatever I'm holding on to keep myself from going into the simulator.
0: No.
1: Yeah.
0: Nah. Go in there.
1: They'd have some people in white coats with a van waiting outside for me to take me away.
2: A butterfly net.
1: So let's continue with his questioning. I'm going to read both questions and then we'll answer them in sequence. Second, do you miss flying? After spending so many years at the controls, is there a sense of longing for the skies, or are you content with where you are now? I'd love to hear if there are moments when you wish you could jump back in. Thank you so much for the show and the gift you bring us each week. It's always a pleasure to listen and learn from your journeys and insights.
2: Thank
1: Cheers.
2: You, Andy.
1: Alpha nice. Hotel, Andy Harris. Okay, so I'll just quickly say, can I get back in a simulator and just riding a bike, everything? No, I think I'm just guessing, but I don't think so. I think, wow, what is this thing for? Where am I supposed to sit? Yeah, I don't know. Maybe I'm not giving myself enough credit. It would be interesting to see, but I do have a little experience of getting behind the controls of an airplane, but not the same kind of an airplane that I spent my career flying. But the trip down with Alpha Juliet to Sun and Fun a couple of weeks ago, on the way back, I got to sit in the right seat and do a little bit of flying. And it felt
3: normal. Add that into the way you answer these questions, because I'd like to hear that from Nick as well. Is add in not just going back to your job flying, but do you miss just flying in general, any general aviation flying even? When you go to that second question.
2: Like being up in the air.
1: Okay. But let's ask Nick about the first question about the how confident you would be in the simulator, and do you think it would be like...
0: Yeah, good questions, Andy. I used to worry after 2 weeks' leave.

0: that I would have forgotten
1: exactly
0: how to do everything, and I would take significantly longer to go through everything because I would be sort of double checking myself all the time, and there'd be occasional pauses when I tried, oh hang on a minute, what did we do at this moment? Yeah, I mean, once you get back into the swing of it, you know, you speed back up very quickly. But after 5 years, good Lord, no. I wouldn't want to, for a start, for exactly the same reason as Jeff. I had a pathological loathing of going in the simulator. Having said that, you know, we did a simulator together, or at least, I don't know if you were watching, Jeff, 737 Sim.
2: Yeah.
1: Mm-hmm.
0: Do you remember in London with the PT UK boys?
1: Yeah.
0: I climbed into that and I thought, well, this is pretty easy. And when I was doing my 747 skills test prior to starting working for Virgin Atlantic, you had to pass this skills test. I'd never flown a 747 before, but it's just like an airplane. And it wasn't anything like the previous airplanes I flew, but all the basics still, it all still does the same sort of stuff. And I felt very comfortable flying that around, the simulator around. So I think, you know, the basic skills are there, but the minutiae, what's the word I'm looking at?
2: Minutia.
0: Thank you for my little lesson in pronunciation of this. The minutia of setting the airplane up correctly, following all the correct procedures, all the radio calls required, all the little, you know, things you've got to do and remember to do, that has completely gone. I wouldn't have a clue how to do that. So
2: flow. Don't they call that the flow?
0: Yeah. I mean, flow. I could look at the cockpit and go, that's probably not in the right place, but I probably wouldn't know how to fix it.
1: and it's a lot of it, you know, is ritual and routine. I mean, you're doing things over and over and over again. It just becomes second nature. But then when you get out of that, that's when you realize, oh, I haven't done this in a while, and I need to really focus. I-Haul Boxes in our live audience says, exactly, after 2 weeks, I don't just worry. I know I'm about to make some lapses. Go ahead, AJ.
3: I was just going to say, I'd be willing to bet that the physical aspects of it, the reaching over for that switch or turning that dial, I bet that would come back really quickly for you guys. I think the rote memorization part would be the biggest struggle with boldface items on the checklist or something like that, that the stuff that you have to be able to just recite back. I think that would be the biggest thing that would struggle. But I bet the physical aspects of it, even physically flying the airplane, landing, flaring, all of those things that you've built that into muscle memory, that stuff, I think, I'm not any sort of a doctor, but I think that stuff lasts and stays with you longer.
0: No, I think you're right. I'd be reaching across, but I wouldn't be quite sure what I was going to move.
3: I know I'm going to move something.
1: Yeah, I'm going to touch something and move it.
0: I know I'm going to have to do something.
2: It's like going into a room. What am I doing here?
1: Take your hand off that, please. That's not appropriate at this time.
3: You know, that's my knee.
1: You talk about rote memorization, AJ, and I think back to my pilot training days in the T-37 in Columbus, Mississippi in 1982. Yeah, 1982.
2: 44 years ago.
1: The spin recovery boldface, 43 words. Throttles idle, rudder and ailerons neutral, stick abruptly full aft and hold. And then I can go on, but you'd be bored. But I still have that in my head.
0: I can go back further than that. Go back to the downwind checks in a chipmunk, which I did in my primary flying grading course. Yeah, in 1974. The downwind checks were, my friend Fred has hairy balls.
1: Well, which is really,
0: which
1: I can see why you would remember that.
0: Mixture fuel show flaps, title. Harness, hood, brakes. That's what it stands for.
4: Brilliant.
1: Okay.
2: I think that's our show title right there.
1: Yeah. No, I've heard of flying squirrels, but never heard of flying chipmunks. That's weird.
0: There you go.
2: But do you guys miss actually being up in the air and flying? Like, forget being piloting, kind of like, do you miss up being up in the cockpit and flying around?
3: Yeah, don't forget question number two.
1: Okay. Honestly, I enjoy it, but it's not like I sit there and go, man, I really wish I could go out there and get in an airplane and fly it. And I know it's very disappointing to a lot of people that listen to the show to hear me say that.
2: You're such a disappointment to us.
1: Well, thank you, Liz. She's saying I'm such a disappointment to so many people. I know that Captain Nick and I had many, many years flying in the air forces of the world and also in the airlines. And, I've got nearly almost 24,000 hours logged in my logbook. And but saying that though, I know that people are just like me who have had the same experience, like they still wanted to do it and they still like yearn for it and long for it and that kind of thing.
2: Colonel Jeff.
1: Yeah, that's a good example of it. And I sometimes wish that I were like that, but I just had such a great time and a great career, flying down to Sun and Fun in the Cessna 206 with...
0: It took you a week to fly down? Good Lord, how
3: it's fast a very
0: was
3: slow
0: that?
1: Well, it's not the fastest airplane. with Alpha Juliet and Ben Singer and Steven, we had a great time. And it was like, oh, yeah. Honestly, for me, though, it wasn't like, oh, I really missed this, because very, very, very small amount of my experience flying airplanes have been in general aviation, single engine propeller airplanes. I mean, just kind of like an asterisk in my logbook, like, oh, yeah, he did that. But
3: it was almost like a new experience.
1: Yeah,
3: to some extent.
1: Really. It really is. It really is. So much so that if I went to an airport and, and there's a possibility that I may want to get back into it and maybe get my certification for a certified flight instructor and, instruct people and that kind of thing. That's a possibility. I never really thought I'd want to do that. But after the experience flying with AJ makes me think about it a little bit more than I was before. So, Captain Nick, how about you?
0: Well, I got a lift with Pilot Pip and Captain Al in their light aircraft. So we went off to Duxford, I think, from with Captain Al from... I'm trying to remember, I'm pretty sure I've flown with Pip as well. And they let me pole it around for a bit, which was great. And Pip even, I think on his, I'm trying to remember, his
3: after,
0: machine.
3: After your comments about Fred, I don't know if poling it around is a good phrase to use.
0: Fair enough. He let me land it at this tiny little grass airfield. So no approach aids, no visual aids, no nothing except a piece of mown grass on a field. And I made a reasonable fist of that. It wasn't a huge grass runway either, but I think you're right, Jeff. There are sort of basics to do with flying that are all ingrained. He had to tell me what the speeds would be and all that kind of stuff, but he didn't get too nervous.
2: Did you fly when you were with Captain Stefan, Nick?
0: I had a little flight with Captain Stefan as well. He took me up in one of his club aircraft, which was very nice of him. And I was doing steep turns in that, and we've managed to hit our wake turbulence. So, you do a 360. If you hit your wake after a 360, you know you've done a pretty good circle in the sky.
3: It's always a good feeling.
0: Exactly. So, there were some nice...
1: Metro Doc in our live audience says, trade the RVS for a Cessna. Yeah, the problem with that, though, is there's not a lot of room inside that Cessna to sleep and cook some meals and
2: shower.
1: Shower.
3: Okay, trade the RVS for a PC-12.
1: Well, okay, that might be a consideration, although we're really going to have to get more coffee fund donations for that.
0: Yeah. Park it at a nice airfield where they've got a house to buy on the edge of the airfield. Then you'll be fine.
2: Tanya had a ride with Captain Al.
1: Well, Tanya, I got a quick ride in Al's aircraft at Beckles last year. I do love me a T-tail. Okay.
0: Excellent.
2: Thank you for sharing, Tom.
0: I didn't know Al had a tea tail.
3: I was going to ask the question about whether the aircraft took off or not, but I don't see anything.
1: And Al really likes him some tea tail, too. Oh, wait a minute. Now that I'm thinking about it, highly inappropriate of me to say that. Sorry.
0: Yeah. Actually, it was Pip going to Duxford. It was not Al. Pip and Adam. And his lovely wife came with us on board as well. Yeah, so we met Al there. That's right.
2: All righty, moving on.
1: Moving on. Let me get back to.
2: That was nice.
1: Yeah, thank you very much for the questions, Andy. It spurred some interesting discussion. This is from Deanna Tickle. It's me again, she says. Hope you are all well. My 15-and-a-half-year-old nephew has decided he wants to be a pilot. This past weekend, he took a Discovery flight with his older sister tagging along as a backseat passenger. This was his first time in an airplane. He is a very private person and not prone to extraneous chatter, so he hasn't told us much about the experience, but he engaged with the instructor during the pre-flight checklist and appeared focused during the flight. I guess you could show your stills, Liz, and then I can do the video afterwards. Yeah, because it's just a very, very short video clip. He has told his parents about a few things that the instructor said to him. With his permission, I'm sharing photos with his face hidden, and I also have permission to tell listeners how proud I am of him. Yes, you are allowed to do that. Any advice for a budding aviator is welcome. Some of my colleagues have suggested the Civil Air Patrol Cadet Program. I have a short video, see below, which we're going to watch here in a minute, that doesn't want to attach. Oh, okay, well. She sent it separately to me, and we got it all straightened out. She said she had to trim it down because it was 60 seconds of me looking through the phone camera saying, where is it? Can you see it on your phone? I can't see it because of the sun. I have no idea if I'm getting it, followed by 5 seconds of the aircraft taking off. I can identify with that experience, Deanna. If you're ready for me to play.
2: Ready. Yep.
1: Okay. The video. Oh, but that's not it. Sorry about that. Okay, here we go. And as she said, it's only like maybe 5 seconds. Okay, we need to see the countdown.
2: Short and sweet.
0: Sound effects are good.
1: Ah, right, that's a different piece of feedback. Yeah, well, that's real sound.
0: He moved on to 747s very quickly.
1: Yeah,
3: he's making very rapidly. Very that's incredible.
1: Quick progress.
3: Chapter 2. Anyway,
2: there he is flying. There he is.
1: Oh, yeah, look at that. He's kind of embarrassed. His face is red.
3: Did we mention he's in witness protection?
1: I think so. Yeah, and there's the one of the wings. And there he is behind the controls. Looks like he's getting into it. That's nice. And...
0: good job.
1: This was, at the airport. Cool.
3: I'm curious as to how Deanna got pictures from the inside of the airplane and the outside of the airplane at the same time. That is an impressive feat.
1: Oh.
2: I guess sister.
1: That is a good question, because she said she was in the back seat.
2: The sister was.
3: And yet she took a video of the takeoff.
2: His sister was in the back seat.
1: Oh, his sister was in the back seat. Okay. Gotcha.
2: Pay attention,
1: I made the
2: guys.
1: Same. Sorry.
0: I'm paying attention, Liz.
1: I have an excuse.
0: About the other two.
2: Thank you.
3: No, you weren't. You didn't know that,
2: Thank
3: Nick.
2: God
3: Don't
2: for
3: try
2: you.
3: To get out of it now.
1: Yeah, he's lying. He is lying.
2: Thank you, Deanna.
1: All right.
2: That was great.
1: Thank you, Deanna.
2: But do you have any? Do you have any? She asking you.
3: No, the question here was about if we have any advice for a budding young aviator, and she mentioned the Civil Air Cadet, Civil Air Patrol Cadet Program.
2: Don't listen to airline pilot guy.
3: As Liz says, stay away from this podcast, number one. Number two, Civil Air Cadet Program, Civil Air Patrol is a great way to get exposed to all things aviation, not just in the airplane itself, but also how they can be used as tools. So doing search and rescue operations all kinds of different aspects. We do all sorts of missions with the airplanes, and the cadets can operate on ground teams and talking back, giving direction and location to the aircraft, as well as being in the aircraft and being observers from the air. So they get to kind of see all sides of how airplanes can be used, which is really, really neat. So yeah, definitely would recommend that. I will say, CAP cadet program is not necessarily for every kid. It is somewhat on the military regimented side of things. So if there's some kids that fits perfectly well into their personality, and there's some kids that just it doesn't work, and that's okay. So don't get hung up on it if it's not his not his jam. But yeah, definitely look into. There's a ton of scholarships and programs out there. I'll see if I can dig up. There's a list that is put out. There's a couple of people that have curated this list of all of these scholarship programs available for, you know, every age students, that you can get all kinds of training, money and programs and experiences and all that kind of stuff. So definitely look into that. But the number one thing, regardless of whether you do CAP or one of these scholarships or whatever, go find an airport that has gliders and go fly gliders. He can solo gliders. I think he said he was 15. He could already be soloed in a glider and preparing for his private pilot check ride. So that is highly, highly recommended. And that makes you a better pilot, whether you're flying a 172 or a 747, all the way up the chain. So
2: I don't know.
3: Number one thing, go fly gliders. Didn't
2: Captain Nick do gliders? I don't know about that.
1: Well, it's not. It doesn't work on everybody.
3: Liz. It's not 100%, Liz. Oh, okay. Yeah, it's right. Like 87%.
1: Uh-huh. And I love to not quote this, but to bring this up when we talk about gliders and making you a good pilot. The three that I can think of right off the top of my head, airliner incidents that had like flameouts, complete loss of engine power, or almost full loss of engine power, the Gimli glider, the 767, and Air Transat. Transat, thank you. Was a A330, I believe, yep. In the Azores, and Sully Sullenberger right. Flying the Airbus 320 and landing in the Hudson River. All three of those pilots in either almost completely powerless or just barely powered aircraft were all three glider pilots. They had glider experience, and
2: hey,
1: I think
2: guys, here's a great comment
1: that says something. Let's see, Davis in our live audience says, I fly to lunch now has an aviation scholarship portal complete with links to the applications for 10 organizations in one place, and it's free to access. Thank you, Davis.
2: That's great.
1: I wonder if anybody's had a chance to take a look at his out, yeah. I Fly to Lunch and check it out yet.
3: I've had a chance to kind of skim through it. I haven't gotten an opportunity to delve deeply with work and everything else. I actually haven't been doing much, a ton of flying. So, but I've been emailing back and forth with Davis a little bit, and I've promised him that I'll try to get some time to get a little deeper into it and give him
1: some
3: feedback.
1: I'm sure he appreciates the feedback. Yeah. Chuck Kelleher says, today is a day that ends in Y, so AJ is talking about gliders.
3: Shocking.
1: And I heard your sound effect, your ringer there.
3: Oh, yeah. AJ. I forgot to silence my phone. Yeah, I'm sorry.
1: That's all right.
2: Anyway, thanks, okay. Deanna. That was great.
1: Yeah, thank you, Deanna. And hopefully that will be some... I'd also like to say... The importance of programs like the Civil Air Patrol or the Air Cadet program that Captain Nick was involved with when he was a younger man are all good things. In fact, so much so that I had a little short stint in the Civil Air Patrol, not very long when I was in Mobile, but Alpha Juliet, RJ, Captain Nick, almost probably all of our hosts on the Airline Pilot Guy show
2: Armando.
1: Have some experience. Armando, also big in Civil Air Patrol as well. So that just shows you that that's definitely a great place to look. Yeah.
2: Cool. Next.
1: All right. Next. All right. That means I got to go like this. And
3: we lost Nick? No, he's right there. Okay. I see him.
1: I'm back. This next piece of feedback is from Murillo, Barbosa.
2: Your name?
1: Landing on the wrong airport. Yeah, he's just over in Mayreta, probably somewhere south of the Big Chicken, I'm guessing. I don't know.
3: It's probably closer to me than you.
1: Yeah, probably is. Hello, crew. How? Definitely. Hello, crew. How are you? Murillo Barbosa here from Brazil, but living in Marietta, Georgia. First, I want to say I almost went to Sun and Fun, but then I found out that you were going, Jeff, and decided, nah, not going to do that. No, that's not what he said.
3: A wise choice, Merlo.
1: First, I want to say I almost went to Sun and Fun, but last minute work made me cancel the trip.
2: I was looking
1: forward to see Jeff again after, I don't know, 8-9 years, and we were in the same area. I think we have to change that. Yeah, you're right, Muriel. We think the last time we saw each other was at the, what do they call it, 57th Fighter Group at PDK? Yeah.
2: You need to make a date, Jeff.
1: Yeah, we got to make a date. Anyway, I was thinking about many, many incidents that airplanes landed on different airports that are really close to their destinations, or even on different runways at the same airport. I used to fly a Hawker 800, and he's saying they did that, but they didn't mean to do that. Okay. I used to fly a Hawker 800, and even that dinosaur would have a map showing where to go. Jeff also has some experience with dinosaurs, but they also had maps and the birds to follow. Old pilot had all the screens on his Airbuses with even more information. Again, my question, how, with the map not matching what you're doing, and the airplane telling you you're not flying the right way...
4: You're going the wrong way! He says we're going the wrong way!
1: How can this kind of thing happen? Thanks a lot for all you do. Love you guys. Mario, we love you too, Mario. Thank you. Who wants to go with this one first?
3: In the GA world, it can happen, especially if you have things that are kind of in the same general vicinity. Flying down to Griffin, there's a section of the highway that kind of comes out of the trees, and it goes very, very straight, and then it goes back into the trees. So all you see is this one straight section, and it's a couple miles to the east of the airport, and a couple miles closer. And so if you're kind of in a relatively low visibility kind of day and you look out the, you know, you pop out of the clouds or something like that, or you're looking out visually and you see it, you're like, oh, I got the airport. And you start aiming for that. And as you get closer and closer, you can get pretty close before you go, that's not a runway. Wait a second. And then you look up and you see it a little farther ahead. So it's a little bit of confirmation bias, I think, can happen. And maybe that's not the right concept, but I think that's one of them. And then another experience I had with that was kind of sort of the opposite experience, is flying into Huntsville. Huntsville has some tremendously long runways. We're talking 13,000 feet. You know, it was a backup landing location for the shuttle, among other things, but some really, really long parallel runways. And I was flying into the big airport, and I'm 15-something miles away. And they said, Huntsville's off your right, you know, 12 miles, 15 miles, whatever it was. And I looked over there and I said, well, I see an airport, but that can't possibly be the airport because it's way too close. Just because it was so massive, it was kind of a trick of the eyes that made it look like it was only about 3 or 4 miles away at a normal-sized airport as opposed to the massive airport I was, you know. So when you stop trusting your instruments is, I think, a way that can happen. You know, you can kind of just try to go on instinct.
0: Yeah, I agree 100%. And if everybody used all their aids that they have to identify an airport, no one would probably ever land at the wrong airport. But the trouble is that when people are a little bit confident, they think they know where they are, they can see the world outside, and they're kind of making the world fit their mental map of where they are. So they're completely comfortable. They believe they're completely comfortable with their position and the airfield they're approaching. They stop using all these additional aids because they go, well, I know where I am. This is no problem at all. I can see the airfield. I can see the runway. And the fact that the ILS isn't coming up and the VOR needle is 90 degrees pointing the other way.
1: Details.
0: Yeah,
3: there's obviously something wrong with that instrument.
1: Obviously.
0: Exactly. that's very easy to do, and that has happened numerous occasions. And often, you're right, AJ, with airfields that are in the vicinity of somewhere that they are going to land at, they convince themselves that what they can see is actually the airport they want to land at, and it's not. It's the one down the road.
3: It's very hard to distrust your eyes and trust an instrument.
0: Right. Absolutely. In fact, you know, the information we gather with our eyes can overcome all our other senses to the point where, you know, we are well aware that visual illusions can cause us to crash an aircraft, even though there are lots of other cues to indicate, because the visual senses are so strong.
1: Picture is worth a thousand words.
0: Exactly. You ignore everything else. Or you misprogram your navigation equipment. And that's happened more than once. So that when you get to the end of the green line, you're so used to following the nav gear. You get to the end of the green line and there's an airfield, but you forgot that today you're not going to Hamburg, you're going to Frankfurt or something.
3: Missed it by that
0: and
3: much.
0: You pile in there and land and you go, this doesn't look like here. This doesn't look like.
3: What do you mean we don't have a gate?
2: Oopsie.
1: By the way, nice landing
0: Wrong airport. Yep, and the tower's going, well, I can't even see you. And
1: yeah, where are you? I don't see you. Yeah. That's a bad
3: that was the one
1: right
3: that,
1: there.
3: That happened just mistaken radio. Yeah, that was Colonel a great one, JFK.
0: Yeah, that's right.
3: That was just a month ago or so. They called up they were flying into Teterboro, I think. And they were calling JFK, and they're like, "Yep, we're on the final for runway 4." And the tower's like, "What?
0: I can't see
3: runway 4. We don't. Where are you? What airport are you supposed to be going to?" They're like, "Oh,
1: never mind.
3: Sorry,
1: we'll see you."
0: Yeah,
3: just kidding. Bye.
1: Also, you know, the Atlas 747 Dream Lifter at Colonel Jabara. They were supposed to be going to the Air Force Base 9 miles further down the road, but the captain fixated on that. Colonel Jabara, I think that's the way you pronounce that, airport, a private airport, or a small, you know, not a large runway, and they
3: not
1: put it down
3: built
1: there.
3: For the Dream Lifter.
1: Yeah, a couple of pieces of experience or anecdotal experiences for me. One was when Hartsfield ended up building the south runway, 1028. Man, I tell you what, and Captain Nick alluded to this, and you did too as well, AJ, that when you see something and it's all nice, bright and shiny, I mean, this brand new runway, brand new concrete that nobody has yet landed on, and it's like just out there, just south of all the other, but that's what you see. Your eye looks at that and go, okay, that's the runway. And then you realize as you start making your way and getting a little closer, you go, oh. Okay, no, the runways we're supposed to land on are a little bit over here to the right.
2: All
1: so
2: the skid marks on them.
1: It got a lot, a lot of people, you know, at first when you're out there at 15 miles, it's just so nice to look at, and you just go right for it, like the light and the bugs.
2: Like a moth to a flame.
1: Oh, this is a bright light, boom. Yep. The other thing, I was flying into Mobile, Alabama, Bates Field at the time, or Mobile Regional, or whatever the heck they're calling it now. And I worked there at an FBO, Mobile Air Center, and I lived in Mobile and for many years in the 1970s. And so I was very familiar with where the airport was. The captain I was flying with on this trip in the 727 didn't have a lot of experience flying into Mobile, and we're coming in from Atlanta, so we're coming in from the Northeast, and I'm looking out the window and I see it. I'm sitting on the right side. I got a great view of Mobile Regional Airport. And all of a sudden he's going, yeah, I got it. And then he starts turning the airplane to the left. I'm going, where are you going? What are you doing? Like, this is the airport's over here. And he goes, no, I got it over here. What do they call that? Brookley, I think, is the, it's where the Airbus has their Airbus assembly building in the United States, in Mobile, Alabama. And it's got some nice long runways too, but it's like right on the bay. And he wasn't familiar at all with it, but he was certain that that's where we're supposed to be landing, even though all of our maps and, you know, moving map displays and everything else were showing us something different. And I said, no, sir, trust me, over here, over to the right. And he thanked me profusely after we landed. Thank you for talking me out of landing at Brookley Field.
2: You talked him down.
1: Said, you're welcome. Yeah.
3: Anyway. As soon as he walked into the chief pilot's office, he's like, yeah, that FO tried to send me to the wrong airport. It was the craziest thing, but I insisted that we had
1: to. We did not talk to any chief pilots. Nobody knew about it until right now.
2: Yeah.
1: Okay.
2: Okay. Number 8 and 10
1: right.
2: and 11.
1: Number 8. Okay. Let me get back over here. This is some feedback from Steve Simpson. APG 701 FedEx Alaska, close call. Good afternoon, Captain Jeff et al. Listening to episode 701 and the Alaska go around. In the UK, I often hear the preceding FedEx being told to expedite vacating the runway, alternatively being told to keep their speed up. I didn't hear that on the audio playback. Is that not a call in the US? Kind regards, Steve. So I guess we'll go with Alpha Juliet. He's kind of our air traffic control representative. It's one of his jobs is teaching air traffic controllers. So
3: it is a call. You can advise some speed. There are some very strict rules about when you can and can't change speeds, depending on the type of rules they're flying under, if they're flying IFR or VFR and so on. A big thing that's kind of frowned upon is asking a heavy to do anything outside of what they want to do. You generally don't ask them to expedite their taxi or do an immediate takeoff or anything like that, for a multitude of reasons. So that could have been a reason, maybe. And that's, there's a couple of rules about that, but it's also a lot more just kind of tradition. Not getting the tradition, not really the right word, but typical practice.
1: I didn't fly. I mean, just a small part of my career involved flying heavy jets, the L-1011 and that kind of thing. And you're right. I don't remember. I mean, it's been a long time. It was in the 90s. But I don't remember a lot like expedite your taxiing or, you know, because you have traffic behind you on short final, that kind of thing. But I did hear it a lot because most of my career was spent flying narrow bodies. So we were a little bit more nimble and, you know, flexible when it comes
5: out of the way.
1: Yes, and we heard that so many times. Is like, you know, please, you know, traffic on short final, please expedite, you know, an exit on the high speed, blah, blah, blah. And so that's something you hear all the time here in the U.S. So, but good point. Now, Captain Nick flew mostly or all of his airline career in heavy jets. So what's your experience, Captain Nick?
0: I got told to, you know, be ready for immediate departure quite often. That was a regular call, so that you just prepped and got your procedures done ready rather than they want you to taxi fast. And sometimes they will tell you which exit they want you to use, and that's kind of the next best thing to expedite, because they're quite often going to give you a taxiway that's a bit before the one that you would normally take, and you've got to brake hard and heat the brakes up and, you know, risk overrunning the turn off point, because, you know, it's so we didn't like it, but it used to happen. And we were generally speaking on the side of caution and politely decline usually.
1: All right, we have some more feedback from Azuz Karim, Dr. Karim. Go arounds. We're sticking to that theme. Thank you. Hello, all.
0: Well, you can always go around.
1: You can always go around. Yes. Thank you for reminding me. You can always go around, and you can always play the go around sound effect. Lying on the ground, you can always go around. Ba-dum-bum. Yeah. All right. Quick question for you. Last week, I experienced my first go-around on a commercial flight. Really?
0: Woohoo!
1: The first time? I think Mazuz flies a lot. Wow. Okay. A short flight from Heathrow to Ireland. It was a fairly windy day, and as soon as the wheels touched the runway, the pilot applied full power, and up we went. Once back in the circuit, there was an announcement from the cabin crew along the lines of, "Ladies and gentlemen, the pilot had to abort the approach for safety reasons. He will be making another attempt shortly." Once round the circuit, we touched down uneventfully. We didn't hear anything from the flight deck. That's a missed opportunity, I'd say. This was obviously a complete non-incident, but overhearing conversations between other passengers, many of them were very worried and thought something terrible had or could have happened. I know that the flight deck would have been busy, but I wonder if it would have put passengers' minds at rest and probably also maintaining their faith in the airline if either they or the cabin crew had said a little more. Do airlines generally have a policy on passenger communications? Best wishes to all, and Talons, Douglas. Mazuz. I think to answer that last question there, I think that individual airlines do have policies when it comes to making certain public announcements or passenger announcements. But even if my airline that I'd flew for 35 years had that, I probably would still get on and try to alleviate any concerns that people might have at an appropriate point. Obviously not right in the middle of the go around. That's, you know, you have to focus on performing that maneuver and not overshooting altitudes and not hitting, aviate, navigate, communicate. Thank you, Liz. Communicate is, even though it's third in that lineup, it's still a very, very important thing to do, especially when people have never experienced this kind of thing in an airplane, and it can be kind of unsettling. And I think just to kind of get on with a nice, calm voice and say, sorry about that, but there was another preceding airplane that was still on the runway and I always made a point to say at the very end of the runway, like a couple of miles down the runway, we were not anywhere close to hitting another airplane. It's just that we're not legally allowed to use that same concrete if they're still using it. So, we apologize for any inconvenience, but we're just going to go and do another lap around the pattern and come in and get you to the gate as quickly as we can. And just to kind of calm people's nerves. What do you think, Captain Nick?
2: Your voice is calming anyway, Jeff.
0: Yeah, I used to regularly say that, sorry about that, ladies and gentlemen, but my first officer made a complete hash of that.
1: And I'm going to. And I'm now.
3: That's what I was hoping for.
0: And I'm going to insist he has another go.
1: Oh, no. That really alleviates their concerns for sure.
3: Exactly. We're going to give him one more shot at this.
1: And if we have any fuel remaining, then maybe we'll give him a third shot. I don't know.
0: Yeah, Mazuz is absolutely right. There's an awful lot going on. And some airports, they will have you changing frequencies multiple times as you go around the pattern. And you're trying to reprogram. Sometimes the flight management system will have eaten all the waypoints if you, depending on when you did the go around, and you've got to reprogram that. And quite honestly, it can be mind-bendingly busy on the flight deck. So yeah, the PA comes last, and sometimes you've just got time to, if you can, and don't forget that if the cabin crew are making a PA, the 10 seconds you have might already be occupied. You see, oh, damn, the cabin crew on the PA. Mm-hmm. I'll have to do it in a moment. And, of course, you never quite get round to it because, you know, once you finish the downwind section of your quick pattern, you're back into a full approach brief and away you go. So, it is tough. However, we were always very cognizant of the fact that people needed to know what's going on. And just from passenger satisfaction, because this could be the end of a fantastic flight for them. You know, they've had the most wonderful food. They've enjoyed themselves. The flight's been as smooth as anything. But those last 5 minutes, which include a go-around, might spoil everything that's happened before, has preceded this. And, the passenger satisfaction is going to be full of that and nothing that happened for the previous 10 hours. So, it's very important to keep that final part of the flight as smooth and nice as possible and keep everyone informed. Even if you're quite right, Jeff, even it's a quick 5 seconds just to say, you know, this has happened. We nearly hit a dog on the runway. I'm terribly sorry.
1: In fact,
0: I think we might have.
2: Flying chipmunk.
0: They're just clearing him up now.
1: Kick your own kayak. Says very annoying when the GPS audio states you have arrived when doing a go around. Where have I arrived? Is this heaven?
3: You have arrived. You have unarrived.
1: Yeah. I've also, although I don't think it's quite as optimal, but alternatively, I've heard people after the airplane has landed the second time, you're at the gate, and you're always waiting for the gate driver, the jetway driver to get to the airplane takes a while, especially if you're sitting. But there's that time, when the seatbelt light goes off, everybody's standing up, getting their overhead. Then I've heard as a passenger, the captain getting on You know, I just wanted to let you know, we do apologize for that extra circuit that we had to do and explain why. And it was, you know, it was nothing unsafe or, you know, you were never
2: better
1: in jeopardy.
2: Better late than never.
1: But ever. Better late than never. But, you know, I think the sooner the better, if you can squeeze that in there.
5: That's what she said.
1: Yeah.
0: Quite right, Jay.
2: One more feedback and then get to know you.
1: One more feedback. 11. Yes, ma'am.
2: It's
1: all right. We're going
2: Tim
1: to
2: Van
1: number
2: Ram.
1: 11. Okay, Tim Van Ram.
0: I thought we'd stopped his feedback.
1: Yeah, I thought, didn't we block his
3: emails?
1: I think that we have a filter in place, but apparently I need to check on it.
2: It failed.
1: Somehow
2: it
1: got
2: failed.
1: Through. All right. It says, hello, everyone in APG land. Yeah, I looked at that and it says AP gland. I went, ooh, what kind of gland
2: that
1: is that?
2: Some sort of painful.
0: That's a worry.
1: That's a bad gland.
0: An AP gland. Yes.
1: Yeah, no.
0: Well, that could be another show title.
2: Yeah.
1: Yeah. Emailing.
0: I'd like to squeeze your AP gland.
1: Oh wow.
2: Yes.
1: Oh,
2: yes. Please do. With dogs.
3: It's expressive.
1: Oh my.
0: Express your AP. Thank you.
1: Oh my gosh.
2: Keep going.
1: This is going to be a mess.
2: Keep moving.
1: Literally. Okay. Emailing to give quick update on my student pilot progress. I still have my training pants on. No mishaps yet. Last month, I had to get 10 night landings completed at a towered airport. Would have been easier if I'd gotten this done before daylight saving time, as the civil twilight got an hour later and the tower at KSTS, my home airport, closes at 2000 hours, 8 o'clock at night, p.m. Oh, by the way, thank you, Tim, for saying that right. Daylight saving time.
2: By the way, kick your own kayak is Tim Van Ram, by the way.
1: Oh, that's Tim Van Ram, kick your own kayak. Okay.
3: See, he's even changed his screen name to try to get in out of the filter.
1: Wow.
3: See, that's
1: yeah,
3: a whole thing.
1: That's how
0: that's
1: he's getting through.
0: That's a neat trick, that one.
2: Stealth. Yeah. Stealth.
1: All right. Civil twilight was only going to get later and later, so I was able to squeeze 5 landings in.
0: Oh, you should try uncivil twilight.
1: That's very uncivil.
3: The controls are a little ruder, but it's not too bad.
1: Not as busy. Between 1928 hours and tower closing in one night, and 2 days later, I got 7 landings completed in 30 minutes. Wow, that's efficient use of time.
3: So, for the record, Tim, when the airplane bounces, that doesn't count as multiple landings. I just want to make sure that's clear. Seven landings in 30 minutes is
2: impressive.
3: Highly efficient is what we'll call
1: it. Yes, very efficient. Then he continues, today, Thursday, April 30th, which was like yesterday, I completed my first solo cross country from Santa Rosa to Oscar 08, Calusa, and on to Oscar 88, which is Rio Vista, and a return to Kilo Sierra Tango Sierra. Rio Vista Airport is pretty close to Travis Air Force Base, and it is a thrill to see a C-130 flying nearby. Cross country went well, with only a hiccup of not having the correct endorsement signed off in the logbook before I could leave. That kept me on the ground for a bit. Weather was good. I was able to find the airports. That's always a good thing, to find the airports. The right airports, at least, right?
3: See, back in the day when I soloed and I did my cross country, there was no ADS-B tracking. So when I had to do my long cross country and you go to 2 airports certain distance apart, all my instructor knew was that I was gone for X number of time. That's it. Didn't matter really where I went, technically.
1: Yeah.
3: Oh, yeah, I
1: you
3: landed
1: could have gone out there.
3: It's a great little airport.
1: Out of sight and just flew in circles.
3: Go to the next airport over. Go grab a couple of beers. Head back.
1: Yeah. Oh, that's perfect. Good advice.
0: Oh, no, I've heard a very similar story to that. Night flying used to be a dreaded thing in flying training. And there was a student who was so nervous. He taxied across the airfield and parked up, turned all his lights off, and just made the RT calls as he went around his imaginary Navex.
3: Perfect.
0: Reporting, and then talks about the only thing that he forgot was that he wouldn't have used all his gas. And when they came to fill the airplane, they went, hang on a minute.
3: Your radio signal was awfully strong for that whole flight.
1: Dang, he hadn't thought of that. Yeah. Okay, so to finish off, so to speak, kick your own kayaks email. My plane goes into annual this month. With any luck, it won't be out of service too long. The check ride is not far off now. I'll keep you posted. Thanks for following my progress. Best regards, Tim Van Ram.
2: That's great, Tim.
1: Good to hear, Tim. Thank you for updating us on your progress.
3: That's cool. Awesome.
1: Yeah.
2: Awesome.
1: Okay.
2: Let's
1: so
2: get
1: that's,
2: to know you guys.
1: Okay, it's time to get to know us. What the heck? Let's do this button right here. Getting to know us is that time of the show where we kind of get all caught up with what's happening with the guests of the show. And, or the hosts of the show, I guess I should say. Is that, are things cutting out, or is it just me?
3: It's kind of, you know, just a tiny bit. I've noticed it a couple times.
1: Maybe it's my brain. I don't know. I'm not sure. Anyway, yeah. So I'm, you know, usually I save my getting to know us for last, but I'm going to go ahead and do it.
0: Please do.
2: Do you want to just mention that you'll add Mike as...
1: No, I'm going to go ahead and play it because it's so much easier for me to do it in line than it is to do it after the fact. Yeah, it was kind of awkward the last show, sticking it in there, and I just didn't really have...
2: That's what she said. Stick it in there?
1: Yeah. Yeah, so it wasn't that easy sticking it in there.
5: That's what she said.
1: I know.
2: It's giving you the opportunity.
1: Quit laughing at me. All right. All right, so the first thing I'd like to do, where is getting to know us? Hang on, I can't find it. News. There we go. First thing I'd like to do is talk about this meetup that is scheduled. It's a joint meetup between, and not the kind of joints, no, not 420. because it's not 420.
3: Okay.
1: It's 517 in New Jersey. The Airplane Geeks and the Journey is the Reward podcasts are having a meetup. And they sent us in some, they're seeing if there are any APGers in the area that might want to attend. You know, I'm just going to let them say it because I'm just butchering the heck out of it.
6: 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This is Brian and Micah from Airplane Geeks and the Journey is the Reward podcast.
7: And you know how we always think of all our podcasts as a family and how much we love each other and get along and love to visit? Well, we're going to have a meetup. The Journey is Reward and the Airplane Geeks together are going to have a meetup. And we wanted to invite the APG community because we love you guys too.
6: Since we're all one big happy family, why not?
7: Exactly. So on Sunday, May 17th at 4 p.m., we're having a meetup on the east coast of New Jersey, of all places. Why? Because Brian's wonderful mother is having her 91st birthday.
6: Yeah, and there's a really good chance that Max Flight from Airplane Geeks will be there. Micah, of course, you will be there. I will be there. And hopefully a whole bunch of airline pilot guy people will be at Charlie's Pizza Restaurant and Pub.
7: There's even a chance, if his health recovery is going really well, David Vanderhoof might make an appearance. And boy, would we love to see him.
6: Absolutely. So come on out and join us at the meetup.
7: Hope to see you there Sunday, May 17th, 4 o'clock Charlie's Pizza Restaurant and Pub, 1980 Route 37 West in Manchester Township, New Jersey. Bear in mind, it's a strip mall, so you have to pull into the strip mall first to find the place. But Brian says it's good, and I trust Brian.
6: And at least it's not a strip club. Wait, we might get more people to show up if it is.
7: That sounds interesting.
1: It does. Yeah. So there you go. So we will probably play that a couple more times, just in case you missed it on previous shows or whatever. So
0: unless
1: if you're in the
0: HR
1: area,
0: pulls the plug.
1: Yeah, that's possible too. Yeah. All right. Now I'm going to talk about another one of our hosts, another meetup of a very quick one in an airport, and this is RJ and Captain Dean Yoder, who met up, just bumped into each other. I don't think anybody was injured at the Atlanta Hartsfield.
2: Didn't he hear RJ's
1: Jackson
2: voice on the rate?
1: He said that he was deadheading on a flight in I forgot where from where, but he was deadheading on a flight, and he heard this voice on the doing the PAs, and he said, that sounds like RJ. And then so after the flight, he went up there and said, hey RJ, this is I'm a fellow APGer, and I don't remember exactly what the conversation was because he didn't tell me, but I'm just imagining it.
2: How do you stand Captain Jeff is what he said.
1: But Captain Dean has sent us at least one, but probably multiple pieces of feedback in the past. So he's an active listener and part of our APG community. So it's kind of cool to see. We have a picture that we're showing here in the video, and we'll have that. You're probably looking at it if you're, you know, using a podcast player that has chapter images available to it. If you're listening on Spotify and some of these other platforms, you're not. You just have to go to the little link there that says show notes for APG 705 to see this, and just scroll down until you get to the Getting to Know Us segment. And you can see their cool, wonderful faces. Looks like they're having a good time. Yeah. So thank you, RJ, for sending that in. And let's see. The other thing is...
3: we don't have to talk about the other thing.
1: Okay. Well,
3: I was wrong. I'll cover it. I was wrong.
1: Why? How are you wrong?
3: Because I was the one that said that Atlanta doesn't have ASDX.
1: Yeah, and I said...
3: But you really? Said it does. Yeah.
1: Yeah.
3: Atlanta. So I was not being very clear. What I was trying to say was that we do not have transponders built into our vehicles that support ASDX. The airport itself has ASDX, and I apologize if I misconstrued or gave mistaken information.
1: Well, I thought that's what you meant when you said that there was no ASDX at Atlanta. I'm thinking, really?
3: They do still have the radar systems and all that to be able to track vehicles, but it's kind of like primary targets on a radar screen.
1: Gotcha,
3: so they don't have any identification information associated with it unless it has a transponder. So all they see for me is a vehicle. There's a car moving.
1: We really didn't make an error. We just made we just had to do a clarification.
3: Sure. Yeah, that sounds better.
1: Yeah, that's what we'll call it. Yeah.
3: And we're re-recording that part of the episode from the last week, and we'll take care of
1: that. No, we are not doing that. It's going to stay out there forever. And
2: we're above 50% again.
3: This is one of my favorite phrases, Tim. I thought I was wrong once. Turns out I was only mistaken.
1: Yeah. And I've also done my thing that I like to do. And that's pretty much it for me. So now... we go to the next contestant on the Getting to Know Us show. Who is?
3: I'll go real quick.
1: All right.
3: Nothing. I think I
5: That's
3: flew.
5: That's what she said.
3: I flew once with our friend Steven, did some couple of approaches, went down and had lunch at Peach State last weekend. And that was quite a nice flight. Got to play in the clouds a little bit. Learned a new ATC cheat code, which I thought was pretty cool. Something that I had never heard specifically of, and that's called local IFR. So if you are filing an IFR flight plan and it goes between multiple sectors, there's required coordination between those sectors for your flight plan to go from Atlanta approach to Birmingham or Huntsville or Atlanta Center or whoever, any other facility. And the reason I found out about this, because I was having issues with my EFB on my tablet getting a flight plan to file. And so I picked up the phone and I called 1-800-WX-BRIEF and I filed a flight plan on the phone. And even that wouldn't show up in the system. So I don't know what was going on. Somebody did not want me to go flying that day. So I...
1: That's safety.
3: It was a natural safety system built into the... Yeah. So I ended up getting a hold of the phone number for the soup desk, the supervisor's desk at the Atlanta TRACON. So I called him up and spoke to a very nice guy. And I said, hey, are you guys having any weird issues, flight plans not populating or something, this, that, and the other? And he said, no, what's going on? I said, no, this is what I've been doing. He goes, okay, here's what I want you to do. He goes, are you ready to take off? I said, yeah. He goes, okay, as soon as you take off, and the weather had just gone VFR. So there was a very low cloud ceiling, but just enough that we could actually take off VFR, get in the air, and talk to Atlanta. So he said, I want you to take off, call me, and just ask for a local IFR. We don't have to go through all that. We don't care how many people you have on board. We don't care how many life rafts you have. We don't care how many socks you're wearing. None of that matters. Just call local IFR and tell them you're qualified and capable. And man, it was the smoothest thing ever. It was so much better than doing a pop-up IFR. When you ask for a pop-up IFR, you have to give them the colors of your airplane, what navigation equipment you have, all this stuff. You call up local IFR, hey, this is what I want to do. I want to go do this approach, and they're like, cool, squawk this, carry on. So really,
1: there's
3: really
1: your tip of the day.
3: There you go. Now, that could be wrong. So, you know, your mileage may vary, but it worked for me. So that was a neat thing that I learned. And to a few other controllers out around the NAS. It is a known thing. It's maybe not as well known on the pilot side, but it's very well known on the air traffic control side. Because basically what it was is that my flight plan, I was staying at airports that were within the TRACON, the Atlantis TRACON area. So I never had to go outside of a facility to talk to anybody else. They just literally passed my strip across the room as opposed to sending it out to another building. So that's what made it so easy. Yeah. Other than that,
1: we'll publish an aviation vocabulary guide to go so people can understand all the things, so those words that you used that are pilots.

0: Controllers. Yeah.
1: What was the other thing I was about to do? I was going to say something else, and then I lost it.
0: Sorry. Threw you off.
1: Oh, that's okay. I finished my story, or finished my story. Finished my aircraft movement area license test. I officially have an AMA license for the Atlanta Hartsfield Jackson International Airport.
2: You're qualified.
1: It's Hartsfield Jackson Atlanta International Airport.
0: That's what I just say. Atlanta International. I try to say that.
1: ATL. Although,
0: and this show, I think I've already said Hartsfield like 10 times or something ridiculous.
1: They have it. Yeah. It's an acronym, HJAIA, and it's on everything. Oh, man. Anyway. Okay. I didn't quite get all the information. So on Wednesday, I woke up with a really bad sinus infection. My sinuses were just, they had left the building. And so I was miserable all day, but I had this appointment scheduled for 4:00 and it's all the way down at the airport. It's an hour away, but to get one of these appointments is kind of a process. It's a real thing. So if I didn't make this one, I would have had a couple of weeks, if not more. And so I was like, you know what? I just got to go down and take this test. I've studied my butt off. I know the test. It's not hard. I can be able to get in, get out, and I'll just suffer through driving to back and forth and I'll be okay. So loaded up on lots of the cold and sinus medication and, made it down to the airport. And turns out I had to sit through a 90-minute training class of all the information that I'd already done multiple training classes about. And it turned into a 4-hour process and I was miserable. I was very upset. But the great success was I left with my license in hand. So it worked out. But it was a miserable day.
0: So now you're an official Ask Me Anything.
1: I mean, you can ask me anything.
0: For AMA. Probably going to give you the wrong answer. Every time I hear that AMA, I'm thinking in the YouTube influencer world, that means Ask Me Anything.
1: Oh, see, it always reminds me of the Academy of Model Aeronautics, which is
0: the Amarillo.
2: American Medical Association.
0: So many different things for AMA.
2: All right, let's get that Captain Nick, and then we can do some news.
0: Captain Nick, is he still awake?
2: Yeah, he is. Hello?
1: He's awfully still for being still awake.
0: Yeah, he's mesmerized by our conversation.
1: Hey, there he goes.
2: There he is. He's back.
3: Can you hear me now?
2: Yes.
3: Well, I was just trying to think of something to say, actually, because not much has happened for me either. But I did have a nice experience. Now, I'm not a great one for, mentioning products, but I have in the past talked about things like my walk-around torch. I love this German product. It's called a LED Lenser, and this I did more walk-arounds with this little torch. You can shake a stick at it.
1: For the rest of the world, he's not carrying something on fire. That's a flashlight.
3: Indeed. No, it's a torch. It's a torch! Horrible American language. So anyway, I've mentioned that in the past. Anyway, I saw this thing online and I thought, well, that's a bit expensive, but it looks like a fun thing. And what's more, it's a kit. So I bought it. Now, can I get this up in front of the screen? The cable's a little short. I don't know if it's going to focus.
0: Sounds like a personal problem.
3: Yeah, exactly. I mean, but anyway, look there, you can see the bottom of it, or the top of it, I should say. But it is actually a clock. And, rather than being a hands, it tells you the time. So it currently says 25 past 10 in letters on the screen. And it's really novel, and I love it. And I went, oh, that's great. Little project, little electronic project.
1: It is a much better way than just saying 10:25. You're right.
3: There you go.
0: Much more personal.
3: Indeed.
0: Informal.
3: And very British.
1: Do you have an atomic version of that we could put in Jeff's RV?
0: Don't you start
3: He'd be a bit worried about the radiation, wouldn't he? I don't know.
2: Yeah.
3: But anyway.
0: It wouldn't have any effect on me now.
1: I'd have to reset it, though.
0: You wouldn't be able to tell the difference.
3: I assembled my little project, and then you've got to program a Pico W Raspberry Pi computer, which is in it, I must have made a mistake. The

0: because I ended up unable to control it. So I got in touch with them on Facebook, and when I did a little delving, they're a family of, I'm assuming, brothers and sisters. One brother and a couple of three sisters, perhaps, and in varying ages, but all very young. And they are running this little business called GurgleApps.com. So Gurgle, as you would imagine, apps.com. And they build and sell this little fantastic little clock. And I did a Zoom call with Jason, who is the elder brother. And he must have just come home from school, and he talked me through setting this up properly. And it was quite complicated because there's an awful lot of software in there they've written, downloading bits and rewriting over the top of bits. But anyway, fantastic customer service. We got it going, and I'm absolutely delighted with it. And I was so chuffed, I thought I would mention it on the podcast, which, you know, so if you're interested in a really novel desk clock, then have a look at GurgleApps.com for their world clock. And
1: I just looked at their website. No, that's really neat.
2: Nick, it's called a word clock, not a world clock. It's a word clock.
0: Oh, is it a word clock?
2: I'm looking at it.
3: Because it's words.
1: RGB word clock kit.
0: There you go. Okay.
1: Wi-Fi operated.
0: I must have misread that. Sorry about that. So thank you for correcting me, Liz. Yep. And so a little family affair, just trying to make, I guess, a few quid. But they all know their stuff. They're very good. They 3D print most of this, and with their dad's help, I gather. But they do it in all the software themselves.
2: That's
0: and
2: so cool.
0: I'm really chuffed. Anyway, that by the by.
2: Cover art?
0: Cover art. Yes, please. I'll have to look at the screen now. Yes, I remember now. Cover art.
2: Yes, I remember it well.
0: Indeed. We were looking at Beckoning Cats to give you good luck. Called Maniki Nico are Beckoning Cats, and we were chatting that one of the podcasts we know about uses these in the background, so when the swinging arm stops, they know that their feet has frozen, which I thought was kind of novel.
3: I think it was Captain Stefan was talking about that.
2: Yeah, he was,
0: right? That's right. Very good. And we were having an awful lot of very close calls. We were talking about incidents.
3: This is the actual photo from that Nashville incident where the guy was going right in front of the other. Yeah.
0: Oh, yeah, absolutely. So anyway, I thought, well, that's a great chance here to get some good luck going in the world of aviation. So we've got a pair of Beckoning Cats, and we need more lucky cats. Now, where's all the little hidden Easter eggs? Can you see a logo in there, anybody?
1: It's got a tramp stamp.
0: A what?
3: An APG
1: tattoo just above the waist is known as a tramp stamp.
0: Yeah, if you look at the top left-hand corner of the U for lucky.
2: Okay.
0: Top left-hand branch. Oh, there you go. It's just sticking out of the cat's tail. is half a logo. And if you go to the next one, sticking out of the next cat's tail, which is just to the by the top of the stamp. S, there's the other half of the logo.
2: Wow.
0: Oh, exactly.
1: And a golden penguin I spy there, too, I think.
0: There, well done. You spotted the penguin.
2: Yeah, there he is.
0: Yeah, there he is.
2: He's got his arm up. He's got his little flapper.
0: Yeah, he's also a beckoning penguin this week.
2: He's got his flapper. That's great.
3: Not seen those in the shops, but
2: Love it. Very rare.
1: Lucky penguin.
0: I must admit, I'd much rather have a beckoning penguin than a beckoning cat, but especially a beckoning jackass.
3: I'd rather have a beckoning beaver.
0: There you go. No accounting for taste, Jeff. Did you find the show number, everybody?
2: Is it in the collar here?
0: Yeah, it is in the collar.
3: Yeah,
0: the little pattern in the collar, there's a 705 in there. There you go.
2: Well done, Nick.
0: Nice. Thanks for the good suggestions for the Beckoning Cat show art.
2: All righty.
3: Very nice. All right.
2: Well done.
3: Good. We're finished with that segment.
2: Do you want to which talk means that we only.
3: Oh, coffee fun. Yeah, we can do that. We can. Yeah. Hang on. Let me get back here and push this button.
4: Johnny, how much more coffee?
5: No thanks.

0: A cup. Oh, yeah. 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It's your way to support the show financially. And if you do that, if you become a new contributor or like a new patron or a new contributor to our Coffee Fund system, then we talk about you in a nice way on this segment of the show. Nobody to talk about this week, sadly, but it's still open and available to you if you want to support us financially. Two different ways. One is the PayPal, old-fashioned, old OG way of contributing. Most people use it for a one-off, two-off, whatever, every now and then kind of contribution. We do have a handful of people that are using it in a recurring fashion as well. 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So information about those two methods to join the Coffee Fund Cadre or the Coffee Bar Club, please head over and visit our website, airlinepilotguy.com/coffee. You'll receive instructions about how to do it there. You'll be glad you did. And we will, too.
1: Cool.
0: All right.
1: All right.
0: Now it's time for some news.

0: Stand by for news.
1: All right. We are going to use a New York Times created 3D model to visualize the sight lines of this LaGuardia crash, the CRJ-900 and the firefighting vehicle. And I just was fascinated by this. It was great work by
2: great
1: the New York Times.
2: That they did,
1: recreation, yeah. So, and we have, I think, three or four videos, one, two, three, four videos that I'll be playing to show, to illustrate what they may have been seeing in the fire truck and in the aircraft right just prior to the crash. The rapidly approaching plane that collided. The rapidly approaching plane that collided with a fire truck at New York's LaGuardia Airport last month was most likely hard for the firefighters to see, a New York Times analysis has found. They were navigating in the rain on a taxiway that was angled away from the oncoming plane. Because the plane had just touched down, the pilots and the firefighters were left with very little time to react. The collision killed both pilots and was the first deadly crash at the airport in over three decades. The two firefighters, who were rushing to another emergency, survived with injuries. The Times built a 3D model, interviewed aviation experts, and analyzed flight data, video footage of the crash, and air traffic control audio, all to answer a critical question. What could the firefighters see? The two firefighters were driving on Taxiway Delta in the lead vehicle of a convoy that had been dispatched to assist with an emergency on the other side of the airport from the fire station. Their fire truck, a type that can weigh upward of 60,000 pounds when fully loaded, is designed with the driver's seat in the center, in part to offer better visibility. The other firefighter typically sits to the right of the driver. The air traffic control tower had cleared an Air Canada Express jet to land on runway 4. About 2 minutes later, the tower cleared the truck to cross the same runway using Taxiway Delta. 11 seconds later, the tower called back with an urgent warning to stop, but the truck kept moving. It is unclear if the firefighters in the truck heard the warnings. Okay, so we're going to look at the driver's perspective first, and the second firefighter would have had a better view, but for him, the plane would most likely not have stood out as a moving object until it grew closer to the truck. Even as the plane was approaching, it would have stayed in roughly the same position in his field of view, making the plane more difficult to track than if it had been moving across his line of sight. This is a familiar phenomenon, and Captain Nick has, and we've talked about it many times on this show, but Captain Nick in particular has mentioned this many times, this phenomenon documented in aviation and maritime and navigation, in which an object approaching on a collision course can appear to be stationary until the last moment when it seems to suddenly grow in size. Here is what the view for the second firefighter would have been or could have been if he had been leaning slightly with his head turned about 90 degrees to the right and looking toward the plane. So if you'll...
2: Yep.
1: Throw that up there, Liz. Okay, thank you, because I'm not looking at that. And here we go. I'm going to hit this button here. And okay, this is what the firefighter sitting in that center seat might see. And it's saying the plane is kind of obscured by the firefighter sitting on the right side, in the right seat. Shall I play that again? Okay. There we go. He's looking, but doesn't see the airplane because the firefighter sitting on the right seat is blocking, his head's blocking the view of the airplane.
2: So shouldn't the guy in the right seat have been looking too, though?
1: Well, yeah, I think so. Liz, let's talk about that. The second firefighter's perspective. Crash footage shows that there was one vehicle in the convoy initially traveling alongside the fire truck, and it may also have blocked the firefighter's view of the runway before it came to a stop about 7 seconds before the crash. Based on the available evidence, there's no way to know with certainty where the firefighters were looking in the seconds before the crash. The runway where the crash occurred is bidirectional, meaning planes can approach one at a time for landing in both directions. As a result, the firefighters would not necessarily have been able to assume the direction of oncoming planes.
3: Disagreement with that one.
1: I know.
3: Turning an airport around is not. That's an incorrect statement.
1: Yeah, I agree. But these journalists, maybe they didn't quite grasp how that might be a stretch.
3: It's one of the things, the way we refer to a runway. So that runway was 422, yeah. You don't refer to it as runway 22 if they're landing on 4. You refer to it as runway 4. And that, so that's that is kind of an important distinction, is that they did have a clue which direction to look because they were cleared to cross runway 4.
1: Yeah.
3: All the signage, their knowledge of the airport, they know where the approach end of runway 4 is. That is a clue of where to look. So, sorry. Little side note.
1: Okay. Yeah, that's good. Good side note. The two firefighters, Sergeant Michael Orsio and Officer Adrian Baez, who were hospitalized along with about 40 others, did not respond to requests for comment. The Port Authority of New York and New Jersey, which runs LaGuardia Airport and its fire rescue unit, declined to comment. Yeah, a lot of litigation, I'm sure, and lawsuits and that kind of thing. So the lead fire truck had been driving along a taxiway that was angled away from the direction of the oncoming plane. This means that the plane was approaching off the right rear section of the truck, where it would have been difficult for the firefighters to see, instead of his direct right-hand side. As a result of the angle, the driver would have had a difficult time. Okay, wait a minute. I don't think that's where I wanted to go here. Okay. I think maybe I must have scrolled past the other.
3: Was there a video view of the...
1: The second firefighter. Yeah, I thought for some reason it's no longer in the article to which I'm referring. But I do have the video in the keynote, so let me move to that. Here we go.
3: The note was the video shows the estimated speeds of the truck and the plane is above the part that you read.
1: Okay, thank you. Well, let's look at what the second in this simulation may have seen. Okay, ready?
2: Yep.
1: All right, so here's the Air Canada jet. This is guy in the right seat. If he had been looking to his right about 90 degrees, that would have been what he saw. But as the article mentions, there's no way to know, really, where they were looking.
3: One other thing about this is that that's not what he saw, because that's a very clearly outlined airplane. This was at night in the rain. He saw three or four white lights among a sea of white lights.
1: Exactly.
3: So I don't know that that's a fair argument that he could, because you can clearly see the airplane, and that's not real life.
1: And this next one here is kind of a bird's eye view and 5,000 foot above view of the runway 04, I should say, and the fire truck on Delta crossing, and kind of get an idea of the converging the speeds and the divergent angle that the fire truck was in relation to the CRJ-900 landing on runway 04. So he's coming up, touchdown, 1,400 feet later would be the impact with the fire truck. Boom. Okay. Mm-hmm. And finally, they have put together the simulation to see possibly what the CRJ pilots would have seen.
2: So this is the first officer's side,
1: No, this is the captain's side, I believe. If I'm looking at this correctly.
3: Yeah, this looks like the left side of the aircraft.
1: Yeah, left side. Okay. Yeah. And they're touching down, and they see the fire truck coming from the left, and then, boom.
2: Yeah.
1: Probably thinking that this fire truck was going to stop. Because obviously they see me, right? No.
2: And I have the runway, right?
1: Yeah. So, anyway, I thought that was a really interesting article and 3D modeling simulation there to kind of get an idea of what it's possible that they would have been able to see during this incident.
3: I think comments? The more that comes out about this incident, and it there's a little bit of... You know, to lay blame is not the right thing, but
1: place blame.
3: Yeah. Okay.
1: Or contributing.
3: I don't like the word blame. I don't want to put blame on this. But
4: learning lessons.
3: Yeah. The least culpable party, in my opinion, of this is the firefighters. They had the least visibility, the least likeliness of being able to see that aircraft, the least likelihood of having the situational awareness to know that there was an airplane landing, because they're not on that frequency until they're immediately asking for something. So they're not, it's not like other airplanes where they have to be listening that frequency the whole time. And the basic essay is paying attention to the other stuff that's talking, building not that just you, situational awareness.
1: Yeah.
3: So I think they had the least responsibility for this. They were operating on the trust of the air traffic controller that told them they were cleared across the runway. I'd argue there's equal levels of responsibility between the pilot and, I mean, the aircraft controller, he made the mistake. The pilots had just as much of an opportunity to prevent this mistake by having the situational awareness and paying attention to, hey, he just cleared somebody to cross our runway. Is that right? But we heard it in the cockpit voice recorder, so we know it was audible to them.
1: Yeah.
3: Unknown if they paid attention to it or if they recognized that that was what was happening. So, but the least responsible of the group, in my opinion, is the firefighting crew.
1: Well, this next news item kind of ties in with all of that. Also from the New York Times, the headline, Port Authority to Install Tracker Not Used During Deadly LaGuardia Crash. Federal investigators had said that the lack of a transponder on a fire truck played a role in a deadly collision with an Air Canada Express jet at LaGuardia. They said on Tuesday that it will install trackers and rescue vehicles at its three major airports after investigators faulted the agency for not having the recommended devices on a fire truck during a deadly collision with a jet at LaGuardia. In a preliminary report on the deadly crash issued last week, the National Transportation Safety Board highlighted the fire truck's lack of transponder that would have constantly sent signals about its location to LaGuardia's air traffic control tower. The device would have connected with an existing automatic warning system, which could have alerted controllers to the impending collision with an Air Canada Express jet, the investigators said. On Tuesday, James Allen, a spokesman for the Port Authority, said it would be expanding the use of the devices recommended by the Federal Aviation Administration to its major airports after testing them at Newark Liberty Airport last year. He said that Port Authority recognized that transponder technology can provide an additional layer of visibility on top of existing surface surveillance systems that already track ground movements. He said the Port Authority will be expanding that capability across our airports, building on the technology already in place. Now, Captain Nick, it was this article that you were reading, right, that you thought something kind of jumped out at you regarding a statement made?
4: Yeah, it did. And it brings up the point that seeing the aircraft was far from the only clue that the fire truck driver would have had that he was not clear to enter the runway, despite the fact he'd received a clearance from the controller. And that was the presence of the runway entry lights, the RELs. There are a series of red lights along the center line of the taxiway leading up to the runway along Delta. And there's probably a couple of hundred feet of these lights, but they're a significant indicator that the runway is occupied. It's an autonomous system, a computer controlled, based on the fact that it recognizes an aircraft has or is landing, and the runway is currently dangerous for a vehicle to enter. And the fire truck would have more or less run the full length of the taxiway up to the runway with these red lights illuminated. And the whole purpose of this lighting system is to prevent aircraft or vehicles entering the runway when the runway is occupied and it would be dangerous to do so. So I do wonder why they weren't checking these lights as they ran up to the runway, and their attention was obviously elsewhere. And I don't quite understand the point of having these lights if the drivers aren't trained to check for their presence and use it as an indicator that the runway is not safe to enter. And we as pilots have briefed that it doesn't matter what the air traffic controller has said. If the runway lights, these warning lights have turned red, you don't proceed, you stop. So I do wonder if the fire truck drivers had the same briefings. I mean,
3: I'm looking for that part about the, is it, well, in, I've in been this article,
4: rereading it, And I'm trying to find it.
1: Maybe
4: now.
1: It was a different article.
4: But
1: I don't know.
4: But it was. Okay. It actually said they were allowed to ignore the presence of the painted surface indicators. So I think they're referring to the lines across the taxiway that would normally be the stop indicators.
3: So
4: not these rails, but the rails are in the preliminary indicating that they were illuminated, and they only extinguished at the point at which the truck entered the runway. Up to all that way up down the taxiway that the truck was proceeding towards the runway, they were illuminated. And in accordance with their programming, the aircraft at that point was so close to them as they entered the runway that the automatics, with only seconds to go before the aircraft crossed, turned those lights off so that they wouldn't deter an aircraft that was proceeding, taxiing behind the landing aircraft to go ahead. So there was plenty of time for those runways to be seen and acted upon. Those runway lights, those warning lights.
3: Yeah, having not read that article, the part you said about them being able to ignore painted markings and things like that, the firefighters at Atlanta have a letter of agreement. They have an LOA with the airport that in an emergency, they get to go and stage at certain places on the movement area, meaning on active taxiways, without having to contact ground control for that clearance. But that's only in very specific scenarios. They have a very specific route to get there. It does not include crossing any runways, that kind of thing. So I wonder if there's some conflation happening there with a letter of agreement like that. It would blow my mind if there was an LOA that said that firefighting vehicles or any vehicles could cross an active runway without permission. But there are some painted markings that you can ignore.
1: I don't think that's what he was saying. I think he was saying that they and did
3: this
1: receive.
3: This is a separate comment to what we're talking about, the lights.
1: Okay. Yeah, yeah. Gotcha.
3: The lights I agree with. If there were runway stop bars, the red lights there, that's something we have in Atlanta as well. When the stop bars are lit, it is not a question. It's not a discussion. It doesn't matter if you have permission. Yeah, it's very clear that you do not cross the red lights.
1: No matter what they're saying in the control tower to you on the radio.
2: In the preliminary, correct. It said they were lit, right? I think
3: it's said. Well, so I'm wondering what system, because there's a couple of different versions of that system. The red stop bars are a very specific thing, that it is a row of red lights. You do not cross those red lights. There are standardized lighting that the runway, the centerline lights in the taxiway are normally green. As you approach a runway entrance or a crossing, they start alternating green and white, just to indicate, it's another indication that you're approaching a runway. And I don't
4: in
3: know
4: the preliminary report, they have pictures or photographs of the actual lights.
3: They do. Okay.
4: And I'll yeah, back and it is a pair of lights that go down the center line, one either side, like the centerline lights do, but this is an additional row of lights on either side of the centerline lights that illuminate red. And
3: gotcha.
4: They stretched quite a way back down Delta all the way up to the edge of the runway.
3: I got you.
4: That would be
3: a significant clue.
4: Yeah. So despite the fact that they had problems seeing the aircraft, these lights are right in front of them. And they know that they were illuminated on the night when this aircraft landed, because they have video of them illuminated. So I do wonder why I can quite understand sometimes if your attention is drawn away, but if you're disciplined to check everything you need to check to safely cross a runway, and this is something we alluded to with the the other fire personnel beside the driver. When we were in a cockpit and we were going to cross a live runway, we would both look and we would both clear with each other that we were happily, that it was visually safe to cross. And if I had a jump seat passenger, I would include him in this. So if I had three guys on the flight deck, all three of us, and I would need verbal agreement from all three or even all four of us in the old days, and we used to have lots of pilots, that it was safe to cross. I don't know if the same procedures are well done. You found them, Liz. Liz has popped them up.
1: No, Jeff. That was me.
4: Jeff. Yeah. Oh, well done, Jeff. You found them. It looks like it's a single line of red lights. I might have misled you saying there was a, but it's beside the existing taxiway lights, and it's a red light that appears there. But anyway, it's an indication. It's when it's safe to proceed. But we used to have a specific drill when we crossed the runway in that everyone looked and everyone cleared. And I wonder whether there were people on that fire truck who had nothing better to do than to help do that, and whether they briefed it, and whether that was a normal procedure for them every time they crossed a runway. I don't know. I hope I'm not doing them a disservice by suggesting that. But if they didn't do it, then we used to do it on the aircraft, on the flight deck. Surely that would be a safe thing for them to have done as well.
1: Yeah. We're going to find out as the investigation continues. And I'm sure they'll mention several of the things that we're talking about on today's episode. And
4: the horrible thing is that we're kind of disparaging people, and we don't mean to do that.
1: No, we don't.
4: All we're trying to do here is drive our way to a safer world in aviation, and if that means adopting new procedures or changing the way we do things, then that's the way what we have to do.
1: Yeah. All right, Liz, what do you think? C?
2: Yeah, C, and then I think we'll wrap.
1: Okay. So we have a final report now issued by the National Transportation Safety Board of the incident that occurred in Naples, Florida, on Interstate 75 on February 9th, 2024, a Hopajet Challenger crash. The airplane was turning toward the final approach course about 5 miles northeast of the destination airport when a master warning light illuminated on the glare shield, and 1 second later, a corresponding red message was displayed on the engine indicating and crew alerting system, we call it ICAS, with an engine oil voice advisory. 23 seconds later, while the airplane was about 1,000 feet pressure altitude and 122 knots on a shallow intercept angle for the final approach course, the crew announced to the airport air traffic control tower, lost both engines, emergency. I'm making an emergency landing. The tower controller acknowledged the transmission, cleared the airplane to land. Shortly after, a flight crew member replied, we're clear to land, but we're not going to make the runway. We've lost both engines. The airplane touched down on a highway while in a slight left bank. It then veered right, traveled off the highway. The airplane's right wing struck a non-frangible highway sign. The airplane then veered further to the right and impacted a concrete sound barrier wall. A post-crash fire ensued, and the cabin attendant and two passengers were able to egress through the baggage compartment door in the tail section of the airplane. The two flight crew members were fatally injured, and one ground occupant sustained a minor injury. You'll recall that we talked about this when they issued the preliminary report and some other post accident investigation releases as they were investigating this thing. I'm not saying that very well. Sorry, it's the drugs; they're getting to me. But one of the things that they were really, placing a lot of interest and focus on was, of course, the engines. Why did both engines stop operating, stop producing thrust? Almost, simultaneously. That's weird. That's like, what are the chances, right? Captain Nick, I think that you're probably better prepared than I to kind of address what it is that they determined about these engines. Why did they stop? What's happening here?
4: Yeah, this is interesting. And I'm not particularly familiar with the engine type, so I'm going to talk in general terms. But the first thing to note is that they had the engines at idle approaching the point where they had the engine failures. And this was completely consistent with the profile they had previously flown to the same airport So when they examined the data from the two flights, they found that in the previous flight, they'd had the engines on a very low power setting at this point as they were turning on to the final intercept point. And then they increased power to hold the glide path and keep their speed at normal so that they could progress to land. Now, from this idle position, they discovered that when they advanced the throttles, they demanded more power, but the engines refused to accelerate. And that was the kind of issue that the engines had that prevented them from giving power to accelerate and hold their speed, and what caused them to drop low and subsequently do this very amazing crash landing where, very sadly, both pilots died. And the important thing here is to realize that they got the engine core, the N2 speeds, back to about 62-65%, somewhere around there. And then the RPMs remain constant despite the fact that the throttle command was increasing. And at that point, the N2 is, we're talking here, is the speed measured of the particular section of the compressor blades at the front of the engine. The N2 rolled back and decreased to a sub-idle state, and the inter-turbine temperature, the ITT, increased. Now, this is completely consistent with a stall of the engine. Now, those spinning blades at the front of the engine, they need to have airflow going through them to compress, to push into the burning section of the engine, and whereupon the combustion takes past, it blows out the back, the turbine, which drives the front end, is powered, and thrust is achieved. When you don't get airflow through the front of the engine, but you're still pumping fuel in, then the fuel's going to burn, but it's not going to be thrust out of the back, and the temperature of this in the core of the engine will rise significantly, and that is exactly what's happened. So why have the blades on the front of the engine rolled back to this sub-idle? And when they say sub-idle, the speed of the engine is idle, so when it drops below idle but still rotating, it's sub-idle. Okay, so when they examined the sets of blades, not the spinning set, but the stationary set that is in between each spinning set, guide vanes, when they looked at those, they discovered a problem on both engines. Now, the problem really was these guide vanes, they twist and set new angles depending upon the demands of the engines. And they're really there to guide the airflow onto the set of blades that are behind them. So they just keep the airflow flowing smoothly through the engine and continue allowing them to be continually the air to be compressed so that we end up with our combustion engine. And when those guide vanes don't move into the correct position, they're just like a wing. They will stall. And when they stall, the airflow is interrupted and that smooth flow of air through the engine stops. It doesn't come stationary. They call it a rotating stall. So the blades are still spinning, they're just not doing it efficiently enough to keep the engine running properly. When they tried to move these guide vanes, they discovered that there was extensive corrosion on both sets, on the guide vanes of both sets of engines. In particular, VG stage 5, they mention. And when they tried to move the guide vanes, they found that the corrosion didn't allow them to move to full treble. So not only were the blades eroded and in poor condition, they didn't move properly. They do mention that this is completely normal in an aircraft that has offered operated in a high corrosion area. And funny old thing, a high corrosion area would be an airport near the coast where there's lots of sea spray, lots of salt, lots corroding stuff, high humidity, etc. Anything associated with a marine climate, which is where the aircraft had been based in Fort Lauderdale in Florida. And a good clue to the fact that you've got problems with your blades is actually occurs during start, because these IGVs, these inlet guide vanes, have to go into the correct position to allow the engine to accelerate properly during a start. And when they're not in the correct position, the start hangs. You don't get proper combustion. The temperature rises too fast in the flame tubes, and you have to abort the start before everything gets out of control. So they had hung starts on both of the accident aircraft engines while the pilots were preparing for taxi, and that occurred only 25 days before the accident. Now, what is tragic in this particular accident is that both engines had this issue, and it just, the previous flight had gone beautifully, but on this particular flight, when they advanced the throttles to get a bit more power to stabilize their approach, both engines, more or less simultaneously, suffered engine stalls at an altitude that was too low for them to go through any procedure that would allow them to clear those stalls, clear the air throw, get the engines to accelerate again and recover the situation. And that is just an awful coincidence. It really was for them, because if you get one engine stall, you go, okay, fair enough, we'll be able to get away with this because we've got two engines. But when it happens more or less simultaneously, both your engines, both your power plants, you're stuffed. Absolutely. And I just feel it's dreadful that it happened. I don't overly want to criticize the engineering aspects, because no one really expected it, and the inspections were being done at the correct interval. But since then, the engine manufacturers, of course, have changed their procedures so that they are inspected, and these particular functions of these moving vanes are tested more frequently. So, you know, it's very sad for the results of this accident, but hopefully, if you're flying one of these aircraft or using these engines, you can be safe, I hope, in the knowledge that the procedures have changed and it's very unlikely that anything close to this would happen to you.
1: Very good point.
2: That
1: great
2: was
1: analysis.
2: Really well explained.
1: Thank you,
2: Nick.
1: For
2: even
1: great
2: got
1: summary from the final report here. And also to add, Liz had mentioned it, in the background, that you know, we have to also give kudos to the training of the flight attendant to, you know, think so clearly in the moment, to know that they're not getting out the front door, they're going to have to go, you know, get out of the airplane from another exit, and knowing and remembering in that moment that we can go through the aft lavatory and there's a door back there that we can go through the baggage rear baggage compartment, open that door and get out of the aircraft. And that is, she is responsible for the two lives that were saved, the two passengers, I believe, and herself.
4: Very well done, keeping her you know, senses working in such an awful situation. You know, staying alert enough to remember that and make it happen. I'm very impressed. Yep.
1: That's why they're there, folks. That's what they're trained to do. They're not there to give you the drinks and the Cheez-It snacks and the cookies. You know, they do that too. But the main reason why they're there is for your safety and help you out of the airplane when you need to be helped out.
4: But I do remember from the RT how much we all commented how calm the pilots seemed. They were making radio calls indicating that they'd lost both their engines and they weren't going to be able to make the airport but they sounded as cool as cucumbers. They were being incredibly professional. Sadly, there was very little they could do that could have recovered. I think it's impossible they could have recovered the situation. And they did the best job they could. And as a result of their landing, sadly, they perished, but the rest of the Podme occupants survived.
1: All right.
2: Thank you, Nick.
1: Yes, thank you very much. And now, guess what? It is time to wrap up the show. And as always, we point you over to our website, airlinepilotguide.com, where you'll find information, all kinds of information there about the crew and the community, which is the most important part of all of this, the community calendar, merchandise. We have a library there. We have a separate dedicated Plane Tales page to get more information about each of those episodes and so much more. So please do check out our website, airlinepilotguide.com. And we're also on social media.
3: I think I did it last time. Nick, it's your turn.
4: Fair enough. Now, if you're a faceplant fan and you enjoy sharing all your personal information with the owner of Facebook, then you will probably want to go to facebook.com/ Airline Pilot Guy, all one word. And alternatively, you can share your life story on X. And if you want to see us there, we're at APG Crew. Now, we don't have much to do on Instagram, but I do stick the artwork up there. And you can find that on my Instagram account, which is irrelevant, but mainly on Instagram.com/APG Crew. And of course, this very video, which we're making right this second, is available on YouTube.com/ Airline Pilot Guy. Unedited, unexpurgated, all the swear words and everything that goes with them.
1: Ooh. And you get that wonderful smell of sausage being made.
2: All right. Stinky and sausage.
1: It's not stinky sausage, Liz. Come on.
2: Nick always says.
1: Yeah. And of course,
4: we just because I've got a stinky sausage.
1: Well, I don't want to hear about that, actually. Hello? Hello? Can you tell us about Slack, please? Help me.
5: Okay.
1: Oh, come on over here, sit down, and tell us all about it.
6: 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That's Hillel, spelled Hotel India 11 Echo 1, and see you in Slack.
1: Thanks a lot, Hillel. All right.
4: Happy birthday, Hillel.
1: Oh yeah, happy birthday, just a few days ago.
7: Happy birthday to you.
1: Yeah.
4: Trust tomatoes and stew. Red butter in the gutter.
1: Yay to Hillel's birthday and to our producer, curator, Miss Liz Piper. Thank you, Liz.
8: Not my birthday, but thanks.
1: You're going to have one eventually. Well, you just had one, actually, not too long
8: ago. I did, yeah.
1: All right. And we'd also like to applaud and thank our live audience who contribute so much to the show. And with that, we're going to go ahead and end this one by saying, wishing you clear skies, unlimited visibility, and talons. Talons, Douglas.
4: Bye, everybody.
3: You're welcome.
8: See you next time.
9: Yeah, he's up in the sky. It's the airline pilot guy.
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Hey everybody, this is your favorite neighborhood alien, Zindu. You're listening to the No Agenda stream, the best stream on planet Earth. Ha ha ha.

Disaffected has spent years talking about how far and how fast our society has fallen. We're going to talk about that tonight using just one single topic. No funnies, no leavening. We're going to focus on the latest assassination attempt on President Donald Trump and the public reaction to it. But we're going to start more than four decades ago, in a very different America. Tonight, we look at the way we were and what we've become. It's May 3rd, 2026. You're watching Disaffected, the show that looks at politics, culture, and relationships through a psychological lens. I'm your tour guide, Josh Slocum. Let's begin. On March 30th, 1981, an insane 25-year-old named John Hinckley opened fire outside the Hilton Hotel in Washington, D.C., and hit President Ronald Reagan, Press Secretary James Brady, and Secret Service Agent Tim McCarthy. President Reagan survived surgery in the assassination attempt. James Brady was left paralyzed. Tim McCarthy also recovered. John Hinckley, the would-be assassin, was obsessed with the then-young actress Jodie Foster, whom he had been stalking. He had a delusion that killing the president would make Jodie Foster fall in love with him. I don't remember the event in detail, but I do remember the adults around me taking it very seriously. They talked in serious tones. They expressed alarm. They were glued to the television and the radio for news updates. As you know, there was, a week ago, yet another assassination attempt on President Trump that happened on April 25th, 2026, during the White House Correspondents Association dinner. I always screw that one up. I always want to say press corps. Incidentally, this is the same Hilton Hotel where Reagan was shot in 1981. And last week, Trump was not hit, but a gunman did get into the hotel, and he tried to get into the ballroom before he was taken into custody. And we'll get into those details in a few minutes. This is the third major assassination attempt against President Trump. As I was pacing my living room, pre-writing this script in my head before I set it down, I drew a blank for a few minutes about what had just happened. What was it? Where did it happen? Who was that guy who most recently tried to kill Trump? I drew a blank because this has become that common. And the public discourse urging murder against President Trump and against Republicans is so constant that I'm losing track of the timeline now. It's become so sickly normal that my brain is treating it as background noise. There was a time when this was not normal. That time was very recent. It doesn't seem that way to many people because our sense of time has been distorted by social media and smartphones. So much comes into our brains so fast, so constantly, that we don't have an accurate sense of near or medium-term time any longer. But even prior to Trump's first presidency, starting in 2016, it would have shocked people to see how many American adults would put themselves on video cheering on an attempted murder again on the president, cheering for assassination. Today, it's completely normalized. There are no social consequences for it that count or that really do any real punishment. The only consequences are praise from leftists and tepid disavowals from people

0: It's after 2 this afternoon. President Reagan emerged from the Washington Hilton. It was then that 6 shots rang out, shots fired at close range from a .22 caliber pistol. At least 4 of the bullets found a target. One of them, the President of the United States.
1: This is a CBS News special report. The shooting of the president. Here is CBS News correspondent Dan Rather.
0: Good evening. Ronald Reagan, 40th President of the United States, today became the 8th Chief Executive Officer of this country to be the target of an assassin. Mr. Reagan suffered a wound in his left chest from a single .22 caliber bullet. Where inches count, that bullet missed his heart by inches. The 70-year-old president underwent surgery at George Washington University Hospital to remove the bullet and repair damage to his left lung, which was pierced. A doctor at the hospital described Mr. Reagan as physiologically very young, said the president sailed through surgery, and pronounced chances for complete recovery as excellent. 3 other persons also were shot outside the Washington Hilton today. James Brady, the presidential news secretary, who is officially listed in critical condition tonight, and a Secret Service agent, also a Washington policeman, both of them reported now to be in serious condition.
2: That was the tone of news coverage in those days. There was no smirking, no uptalk, no piping in guests from the opposition party to ask whether it really happened or whether the target staged it himself as a hoax. As Reagan was taken into emergency surgery, he joked to the team, quote, "I hope you're all Republicans." That was a joke that could be made in 1981. Because there was no serious possibility that a Democrat surgeon would have allowed Reagan to die out of partisan contempt. The surgeon himself served back today, Mr. President, we are all Republicans. This shouldn't be real where we are. When I think about that, I yearn for those days. We shouldn't be yearning, pining for that level of basic human moral decency. But we do pine for it because it's gone. In 2026, we have late night comedy hosts like Jimmy Kimmel yucking it up with the audience about how Trump is likely to be killed. This is a comedy skit from 2 days before the actual White House Correspondents' Dinner.
3: Our First Lady Melania is here. Look at Melania. So beautiful. Mrs. Trump, you have a glow like an expectant widow.
2: Late night comedy hosts and Hollywood people were very different in 1981. The Oscars, the Academy Awards, delayed the show for a day after President Reagan was shot out of deference to a national tragedy. Yes, that's right. That was considered a national tragedy. Yes, for everyone, national. Really. And the hosts of the Oscars, which took place one day later, had a decidedly different tone, too, in 1981.
4: Thank you very much. Thank you very much, ladies and gentlemen. I'm sure that all of you here and most of you watching tonight understand why we delayed this program for 24 hours. Because of the incredible events of yesterday, that old adage, the show must go on, seemed relatively unimportant. The Academy, ABC Television, and all of us connected with the show felt because of the uncertain outcome, as of this time yesterday, it would have been inappropriate to stage a celebration. But the news today is very good, as you know. The president is in excellent condition at last reports. He's been conducting business.
2: Did you see that? That was the audience for the Academy Awards in 1981, the Hollywood set. Did you see that the entire room applauded? How happy they were to hear that President Reagan was recovering. That was normal

0: Please remember this. What you're seeing now is not normal. Now let's jump forward in time to July 13th, 2024. Note that this is, again, less than 2 years ago as we record this show. Shooter Thomas Crooks crawled up onto a barn roof in Butler, Pennsylvania that had not been staked out by the Secret Service. This is where Trump was having a rally prior to the 2024 election. Thomas Crooks shot at President Trump, grazed his ear, but managed to kill attendee and father and husband Corey Comparator. Secret Service then shot Thomas Crooks dead, but no one had secured the rooftops of these nearby buildings, which at this point, I believe, was purposeful by the Secret Service under the Biden administration. I do believe it was purposeful. Here's what that looked like. This is a slow motion clip of Trump getting the bullet grazing his ear and people diving for cover behind him. And you see Trump come up and say, fight, fight, fight. One of the most inspiring things I've ever seen in my life. And what did the left say about that? They said that his words, his response was disturbing and scary. Not the fact that he was shot. That wasn't scary or disturbing. The fact that he responded with the words, fight, fight, fight. That was the scary part. Here's that former Biden White House press secretary Jen Psaki, who became an MSNBC whore, sitting down with Senator Elizabeth Warren after this attempt.
1: One of the things that struck me is as to your point, they're trying to change the subject. Yep. And you hear this fight, fight, fight chant, mm-hmm. which you heard Trump do right after the shooting in Butler. We saw that once again on Truth Social. That does scare me a little bit.
2: Yeah.
1: How do you feel about that?
2: So I have to say, look, I'm a fighter. I've written books that talk about mm-hmm. fighting, but I mean with words. Mm-hmm. That's all that this means. In a democracy, we need to be able to go back and forth with our words. We need to be able to disagree and to put those issues in front of the American people. That's how we inform people about our positions. That's how we get back in and make a decision that the majority of Americans want. And it's only by talking about those.
0: Yeah, so you see that. MSNBC host Jen Psaki and Elizabeth Warren discussed the risk posed by Trump's remarks. The word fight was the problem. That was the scary. We're supposed to take women in politics seriously? So immediately after the attempted assassination in Butler, the left thought that that it was funny, that it was unfortunate that he wasn't dead, that it was a hoax, and that Trump staged it himself. Remember that Dan Rather clip that I showed you a couple minutes ago. Remember that he simply stated what happened as if it were real, because it was real. Compare that to news coverage on the attempt on Trump's life. This compilation is from Twitter user Bill D'Agostino. Let's roll that.
3: Live pictures coming out of Butler, Pennsylvania, where some loud noises were heard. We don't know exactly what they were yet.
4: The Secret Service rushed him off stage after these loud noises.
3: He was talking to a crowd. We heard noises.
5: He was standing there at the podium, flinched at a noise.
3: We heard noises.
6: We don't know
3: what they were.
4: Banging or cracking, loud cracking noises. At first I thought, is that fireworks?
5: There were reports of a lot of noise, a loud noise.
3: We heard the loud noises.
5: There were loud noises.
3: We heard those noises.
7: Loud noises were heard.
4: We had heard those, whatever that sound was, whether it was fireworks or whatnot. I don't want to try to speculate on what that noise was.
0: Noises. We heard noises. We heard popping noises. I thought it was a firecracker. I don't want to speculate on whatever those noises were. Then we had MSNBC host Joy Reid.
6: We still don't know for sure whether Donald Trump was hit by a bullet, whether he was hit by glass fragments, whether he was hit by shrapnel. We don't have those details. We actually have no details from his physician, even though this man is still a Secret Service protected, you know, and presidential candidate. We knew almost nothing. Why? Why don't we know that much? We know that three people were shot. One person, unfortunately, was killed at the rally. We don't know where they were sitting or standing relative to him. We don't know why, for 9 full seconds, Donald Trump was allowed to stand back up during an active shooting, an active shooter situation, even though they, at that point, had said the shooter was down. How would have they know? How would they have known if there were more shooters or not? Nobody knew that there could have been 5 shooters for all they knew. Yet they allowed him to stand up in the middle of that, you know, crisis and pose for a photo and fist pump the air so he could get the iconic photo. And then they allowed him to stand up again outside of the SUV instead of just shoving him into the SUV. That seems really unusual. What is the actual injury to Donald Trump's ear that's under that bandage? Shouldn't we know that by now? It's weird. And there doesn't seem to be a whole lot of curiosity about it, you know, in the sort of media world, you know, my profession. It's weird, right? Where are the FOIAs? Why isn't the New York Times, like, aggressively pursuing his medical records? It's just weird. Just a strange thing that I've noticed. And I
0: was a hoax, but it didn't work. I wish it worked, but it was a hoax. He staged it himself, but too bad he's not dead. This is the same experience I was having when I was writing this episode. I didn't know what to write, and I don't know what to say right now. I just pray to God that you see what I see. I hope you're as confused about this as I am. Here's some newspaper coverage from the Cincinnati Inquirer. First image: Trump brings these assassination attempts on himself. When Donald Trump continues to lie about losing the 2020 election and legal immigrants in Springfield, he brings the crazies out, and one of those crazies tries to shoot him. More from the Cincinnati Inquirer. This is representative of what we saw in mainstream media. In the opinion section, there's no place in politics for violence. That said, Donald Trump brings a lot of this stuff on himself. Well, here is another comedian, Leah Delaria, feeling very comfortable, very safe, directly and publicly on camera, calling on President Biden to murder candidate Donald Trump.
8: Done. I'm done. I'm fucking seriously done. The Supreme Court has pissed me off so much right now. Like, so much. Joe, you're a reasonable man. You don't want to do this, but here's the reality. This is a fucking war. This is a war now, and we are fighting for our fucking country. And these assholes are going to take it away. They're going to take it away. Fuck you, Clarence Uncle Thomas. Fuck you, Joe. You now have the right to take that bitch Trump out. Take him out, Joe. If he was Hitler and this was 1940, you'd take him out. Well, he is Hitler and this is 1940. Take him the fuck out. Blow him up. Blow him up or they'll blow us up.
0: That's fine. No consequences for Leah Delaria. That's fine. That's new normal. Now let's jump forward 2 months to September 15th, 2024. Just 2 months after the first assassination attempt. On Sunday, September 15, 2024, a man named Ryan Ruth tried to kill President Donald Trump. He waited 12 hours in a hedgerow outside a golf course with an AK-47. Here is video of Ryan Ruth's arrest.
9: Keep walking!
0: And here is some social media reaction from the Rachel Vindman, the wife of former UN Security Council director, American Alexander Vindman. So this is Rachel Vindman. She says, "No ears were harmed. Carry on with your Sunday afternoon." Yeah, that's cute, Rachel. Now, here is a sampling of news reaction to the second Trump assassination attempt. Again, bring Dan Rather back into your mind. Remember his serious tone of voice and his serious tone. Compare that to today. So, headline on CNN. Federal investigators are working to bring more serious charges against the suspect in the apparent assassination attempt of Donald Trump at a Florida golf club. Next one, similarly from ABC News. Breaking. The son of Ryan Ruth, the man arrested in connection with the second apparent assassination attempt of former President Trump, has been taken into custody on federal charges of possessing child pornography. Apparent, apparent, apparent, apparent. We're not sure. We heard some noises. There was popping. I thought it might be fireworks. We don't even know if he's been hit. Former Representative Marjorie Taylor Greene, before she became anti-Trump, rounded up the comments from major public figures and politicians about the second assassination attempt. Notice the contrast between 2024 and what we saw as public reaction in 1981. So, let's bring up Marjorie Taylor Greene's first roundup. Meanwhile, the deplorable commentary from Democrats and the fake news in the aftermath of the latest assassination attempt has been even worse. She goes on to quote sources. Representative Hakeem Jeffries, quote, "We must stop Trump." Rachel Vindman, I just read you that one. Representative Mikey Sherrill, quote, "This really seems to be the confluence of two very bad things going on in the Republican Party. The attempts to divide, to enrage the population." Let's flip to the next one, please. State Representative Stephen Woodrow of Colorado, quote, "The last thing America needed was sympathy for the devil, but here we are." Lester Holt of NBC Nightly News, quote, "Today's apparent assassination attempt comes amid increasingly fierce rhetoric on the campaign trail. Mr. Trump, his running mate J.D. Vance, continue to make baseless claims." We're going to get to more of Lester Holt later. Next one, Alex Witt on MSNBC, quote, "Do you expect there to be calls from within the Trump campaign to tone it down?" The Trump campaign? Phil Bump from the Washington Post, "Another chance for Trump to frame Democrats as dangerous has emerged." Unbelievable. Bill Kristol, The Bulwark, quote, "Vance incites potential violence with lies." We got one more. Let's go through them all. MTG3, please. Ron Filipkowski, liberal commentator, quote, "Was the golf course guy with the gun a migrant?" David Frum, The Atlantic, "Trump and his running mate have spent the past week successfully inciting violence. Today they want to present themselves as near victims of violence." You got that? They just want to present. They're not actually victims. They just want to present themselves as that. Jonathan Chait, whatever his name is, New York Magazine, "Trump is a threat to democracy, and saying so is not incitement." That's new normal. He brought it on himself. His rhetoric made people try to kill him. Then, of course, there are the numerous claims that Trump himself is staging his own assassination attempts. By the way, this is classic cluster B personality maneuvering. When someone is actually victimized, the narcissist will say that the victim wanted it, enjoyed it, or helped to make the victimization happen. Here's a widely circulated tweet from somebody called JB Thinkin. Guess what? I'm a certified stager, as in he believes this was staged. That's right. I believe the whole bullshit assassination attempt was staged by Trump himself. Where are all my stagers at? Stand proud like Trump during a fake assassination. Another widely circulated one that says Trump's golf plan were, as in the original, were last minute decision. How the F did Ryan Ruth know Trump's plan? Trump knew about the fake assassination attempt 100%. This is staged as fuck, and Ryan Ruth is just a scapegoat. Next part of that, he put up this meme. This is number 200, Kevin. When you fake your own assassination, they let you pose for pictures. For those of you on audience, this is the famous picture, of Trump standing up with his fist raised in the air in front of the American flag. Yeah, they let you pose for pictures. Mm-hmm. All right. So we're going to get to hear some of what Marjorie Taylor Greene quoted from the source himself. Here is ABC's Lester Holt, barely able to acknowledge the assassination attempt because it was more important for him to be furious at Trump and J.D. Vance for acknowledging that Haitians in Ohio, remember that story? Probably were actually eating the cats. Let's roll it.
10: Today's apparent assassination attempt comes amid increasingly fierce rhetoric on the campaign trail itself. Mr. Trump, his running mate J.D. Vance, continue to make baseless claims about Haitian immigrants in Ohio. This weekend, there were new bomb threats in that town. Our Maggie Vespa is in Columbus, Ohio, with more.
11: Lester, okay, simply put, Springfield, Ohio, right, has been inundated by threats over the last several days.
0: Did you catch that? Did you see how that works? Holt wouldn't even directly acknowledge the assassination attempt. He moved you directly and immediately into baseless claims, and people in Ohio are being threatened after the baseless claims from, I mean, there was another assassination attempt. But the story isn't about that. The story is about how, I mean, I don't, you remember, I know it seems like forever ago now, but it wasn't. It's not that long ago. You remember the reports that were coming out of Ohio where people were saying their cats were missing. Other people claimed that they'd seen Haitian immigrants, not immigrants, illegal aliens, even me, barbecuing cats. I believe them. It's plausible. It's not just plausible, it's likely. The entire left went hysterical and said, racist, racist, can't be happening, can't be happening. Then they pretended that there was no evidence. We had an AI looking over this fucking script before I sat down to deliver it today, and the fucking AI still summarized portions of the script as talking about J.D. Vance and Trump's baseless, evidenceless claims about Haitians eating cats. There was a sheriff's deputy on tape, we played it on the show, saying he'd gotten the reports from people who were trustworthy, he believed it was happening. There was plenty to base this on. All right. It's time for a break. On the other side, we're going to come all the way back to the present to look at the latest in a record-breaking streak of attempts on Donald Trump's life and about how we all talk about it collectively. You won't be surprised that we talk about it, of course, in a very different way than we did in 1980.

0: If you unfortunately have one of those families or social circles where people think that it is cute and funny to talk about assassinating people on the other political team, and you need somebody to talk to who won't think it's cute and funny, you can talk to me. I offer 1 hour coaching, consulting, conversation sessions through my website, joshuaslocum.net. Check out my calendar on there. 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I can lend you a sympathetic ear because I've been through it myself. And I can help you figure out what you want to do, if anything, to change the trajectory of these relationships. You can't change the people in your life, but you can see more clearly what to expect from them, and you can see more clearly what your own priorities would be and what the consequences of taking road A, B, or C might be. And that's what I can do for you. So again, take a look at my calendar at joshuaslocum.net. 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Was the Secret Service rushing out the president, the vice president, and other people from the Hilton Ballroom after shots were fired last week? Well, it turns out that the shots were fired by Secret Service and police. The would-be assassin, a Mr. Cole Allen, had checked into the hotel ahead of time with his guns, but he didn't get a shot off. He's also been captured alive, thank goodness. That means we may find out a lot more about him and his plans than we found out when the Biden administration was running the country during Trump's prior two assassination attempts. And at the same time that that was happening, these people were chanting outside of the Hilton, "Death to tyrants," from Virginia. Here's another one. This guy says, "Death to all of them." Sign behind him reads in part, "Yes, they deserved to die. They deserve to die, and I hope they burn in hell." And at the very same time, if you just turned the camera around to the front of the hotel, you would see this bitch in a keffiyeh trying to run at the president's armored limousine.
1: Back up!
2: Stay behind the perimeter. Do not come across the gate.
0: Selfie. Give me a selfie.
3: I'm locked up.
4: Hey, you guys.
5: Yes, back up.
3: Hey guys, stop it.
4: Well, you're not listening.
5: I'm not going to stop. Stop going. What are you saying?
0: Yeah, you didn't listen. Yeah, you can hear her squawking. You can hear this stupid bitch squawking. What the hell has gotten into women? What the hell makes them think they're invincible? Is it too much TikTok? Too many fantasy girl boss movies where they kick the ass of 8 bad guy men? One of these cops could snap your neck if he wanted to. Missy. All right. Here is what the incident itself looked like inside the ballroom. This is slowed down security footage. The attempted shooter, Cole Allen, was one floor below the ballroom. Yeah, so we see him coming through the metal detector with his rifle. We see the agents waiting there. He's got one agent's already got his hand up. Mm-hmm. There is a question. Apparently, at least agents got at least 5 shots off and none of them connected with the target. So that's interesting. Here is here's the aftermath of that arrest. Let's play number 2. Well, it's my 270, Kevin. I don't know which one it is for you. Cole Allen arrest. Did we already get it? Yeah, we did. Is that? There we go. Okay. That's him on the ground there underneath the tinfoil. Oh, and there's that hot Secret Service agent coming out. Yeah. So there was a mugshot taken very, very shortly after this. You can see his ensemble for the evening. There he is as a baked potato. One of my first jobs was waiting tables at a big boy restaurant, and your choices for your side dish with a sandwich or an entree were French fries, soup, salad, or what we called bakers, baked potato. I need a baker on number 10. I just want to tuck a little pat of butter right up there, right in the cleavage. So who is Cole Allen? I know I said there weren't going to be any funnies. That's all the funny you get. Well, Cole Allen was born in 1995 in Torrance, California. Up until very recently, he lived at home with his parents and siblings at 31 years old. Now he lives at the jail. In 2017, Cole Allen graduated from Caltech with a bachelor's in mechanical engineering. Then he got a master's in computer science from California State University at Dominguez Hills, which I've never heard of before. He worked as a tutor for a private tutoring company. So you won't be surprised to learn that he was a teacher. You also won't be surprised to learn that he was an award-winning teacher. Right? I want you to look at his face. Look at his facial expression. Keep it in your mind. You also won't be surprised that Cole Allen has a social media history of maybe dropping hints about what he was going to get up to. Here's a post from him. He called himself Cold Force. He's going to put down the funky Cole Medina. So he says, he's responding to a tweet about the Trump Department of Justice, a claim that they're trying to ban transgender Americans from owning guns. So Cole says, best time to buy a gun was greater than equal to your state's waiting period days ago. Second best time is today. He also, you will not be surprised, given his age, 31 years old, which used to be considered an adult, but is now a widow baby boy. He took selfies of himself getting ready to do his patriotic duty from his hotel room. Yeah, I know that's it. I'm sorry. I was looking for there is a clearer picture. I don't know why this one is so crappy, but he's got weapons strapped to him. You can't see it. The resolution is too low. So now I want to show you a series of pictures of Mr. Allen because they all contain the same tell, psychological tell. It's a lopsided smirk. You recall how many times I've urged people on this show to judge books by their covers, judge human books by their covers, to notice how people groom themselves, to notice how they arrange their facial muscles, to notice the pictures that they choose of themselves to present to the world on social media. You can often see people's psychology right on their faces. Let's put his perpetrator. Can we go back one? He's got the lopsided smirk here. Can we go back even one more? One more still? Thank you. Teacher of the Month. Look at the lopsided smirk. Now let's step forward. There it is again. And let's go to the next one. There it is again. I don't know what context that picture is. That is not, by the way, there's another one. Say, this is from a family photo. You see this same lopsided smirk. No, it's not a facial deformity. No, he doesn't have Bell's palsy. Stop it. Stop that. I've already had people doing that. That is ridiculous. You will only make a fool of yourself if you leave that comment. There's one more. Can we put up the one with his family with the 2017? Yeah, I don't know if you can see it because he's not as prominent in the frame. Same lopsided smirk. That's a cluster B tell. It's not 100%, of course. There's exceptions to everything. But that is not a smile. It's a smirk. And a smirk does not convey happiness. It conveys contempt. It conveys contempt, hatred, malice, or the intention of working some evil of some sort. It's at least conveying disdain and a sense of one's own superiority. Judge books by their covers. Notice these things. File these tells away when you're dealing with somebody, because that's part of your early warning system. That's what Gavin De Becker was trying to get across in his book called The Gift of Fear, which I recommend to everybody. And that book argues that you should trust your intuition. It's processing actual sensory information. Do not ignore what your gut tells you, because it's one of your safety systems. And we've all been told to ignore our safety systems. Don't judge books by their covers. Treat everyone the same. No, don't. That's stupid. That's not wisdom, and it's not actually compassion. It's being stupid. So this son of a bitch had a manifesto, of course, and it reads like you would expect it to, given his age. Jocular, millennial, Gen Z inflected, and grandiose narcissism. I'm going to read you excerpts of it. I'm going to skip over parts that don't materially change the message, because there's a lot of crap in here. So let's begin Cole Allen's manifesto. Hello, everybody, exclam. So I may have given a lot of people a surprise today. Let me start off by apologizing to everyone whose trust I abused. I apologize to my parents for saying I had an interview without specifying it was for Most Wanted. I apologize to my colleagues and students for saying I had a personal emergency. And by the time anyone reads this, I most certainly do need to go to the ER, but can hardly call that not a self-inflicted status. I can't even pace cadence to read this. It's so bad. I don't expect forgiveness, but if I could have seen any other way to get this close, I would have taken it. Again, my sincere apologies. On to why I did any of this. I am a citizen of the United States of America. What my representatives do reflects on me. And I am no longer willing to permit a pedophile, rapist, and traitor to coat my hands with his crimes. Well, you better get his name out your mouth, too. M-O-U-F, mouth. While I'm discussing this, I'll also go over my expected rules of engagement. Administration officials, not including Kash Patel, they are targets prioritized from highest ranking to lowest. I'm going to stop there for a second. Administration officials are targets, but not specific. He specifically excludes Kash Patel. Not exactly sure why, but we know why. Because Kash Patel has brown skin, and that makes him good. Capital G, good. Brown, good. Right? You ever noticed the extraordinarily high percentage of mixed race, biracial, specifically black and white mixed people have an entirely outsized chip on their shoulder? and how mentally unstable they tend to be, there is a correlation. All right, back to his manifesto. So the targets are administration officials, Secret Service are targets only if necessary, and to be incapacitated non-lethally if possible. Hotel security, not targets if at all possible. Capitol Police, same as hotel security. National Guard, not targets. Hotel employees, not targets. Guests, not targets. Then he puts up what he calls some objections to why he would do this with his rebuttals. Objection one, as a Christian, you should turn the other cheek. Rebuttal, turning the other cheek is for when you yourself are oppressed. I'm not the person raped in a detention camp. I'm not the fisherman executed without a trial. I'm breaking in here. That's what he's calling the drug runners in that boat in the ocean that got bombed by us. He's calling the drug runners fishermen who were executed without trial. Okay. Back to his manifesto. I'm not a school kid blown up or a child starved or a teenage girl abused by the many criminals in this administration. Objection two, this is not a convenient time for you to do this. Oh, I'm sure that's one of the major objections, that it's just inconveniently timed. His rebuttal, I need whoever thinks this way to take a couple of minutes and realize the world isn't about them. Do you think that when I see someone raped or murdered or abused, I should walk on by because it would be inconvenient for people who aren't the victim? This was the best timing and chance of success I could come up with. There's grandiose narcissism throughout all of this. Objection number three, you didn't get them all. Rebuttal, gotta start somewhere. More narcissism. Objection four, as a half black, half white person, you shouldn't be the one doing this. What is that even supposed to mean? Rebuttal, I don't see anyone else picking up the slack, etc., etc. It's just as stupid and partially illiterate as everything else. I've cut out most of the crap. Am I going to share any more of this with you? Yeah, let's read his P.S. As in the original, P.S. Okay, now that all the sappy stuff is done, what the hell is the Secret Service doing? Sorry, gonna rant a bit here and drop the formal tone. There was no formal tone. Like, I expected security cameras at every bend, bugged hotel rooms, armed agents every 10 feet, metal detectors out the wazoo. What I got is nothing. No damn security. Not in transport, not in the hotel, not in the event. FBI agents standing outside a residence. 10 FBI agents raiding Allen's home in Torrance after the shooting. I got a Getty Images caption mixed up in here. Back to his PS. I walk in with multiple weapons and not a single person there considers the possibility that I could be a threat, etc., etc. Let's finish off with two quotes from him. We pulled two quotes, Kevin. This is the first one. Like, this level of incompetence is insane. And I very sincerely hope it's corrected by the time this country gets actually competent leadership again. Like, if I was an Iranian agent instead of an American citizen, I could have brought a damn Magdus in here and no one would have noticed shit. Actually insane. Keep it real, millennia, yo. Next quote. Oh, and if anyone is curious how doing something like this feels, it's awful. I want to throw up. I want to cry for all the things I wanted to do and never will, for all the people whose trust this betrays. I experience rage thinking about everything this administration has done. Can't really recommend it. Stay in school, kids. Then he gives us an educational note. A Magdus is a Browning M2 .50 caliber heavy machine gun, a U.S. military staple for nearly half a century, usually tripod mounted. Okay. Okay. Well, let's see how the media, politicians, and the public reacted to this latest attempt to assassinate President Donald Trump. Think back again to the beginning of the show, to the reaction of Dan Rather on CBS News in 1981 to the Reagan attempted assassination, and recall Johnny Carson the next day hosting the Oscars in 1981, and the entire Hollywood audience clapping when they heard the good news that President Reagan was expected to make a full recovery. Recall their seriousness and recall the united reaction of horror and well-wishing for the president, because you won't find that today. This is America.
3: Overcooked as a country when my first reaction to hearing the news about Trump's attempt was, it was probably fake. Like, immediately I was like, oh, that wasn't real. Probably fake. And the second was, aw, they missed? So happy they missed. Oh, yeah, that's sad. That's when you know we're cooked.
0: No, we are not cooked, bitch. You are. This has been everywhere, all the time, right out in public, from anonymous people to the most famous people in the world. Openly calling for Trump's murder. Salivating for his blood. This is the stochastic terrorism that the left has been accusing the right of doing all along in a narcissistic reversal. Accusations are confessions. Here's another one.
6: It's coming. We're all going to wake up one morning and roll over and grab our phones, and that fucking headline's going to be right there. It's going to happen. And I can't fucking wait. It's going to be glorious. And it's coming. Happy Friday.
0: Oh yeah. Not all, but yes, a noticeable majority of these reactions are from women. Women are incredibly bloodthirsty, unbelievably bloodthirsty, way worse than I used to know. No. I already gave you your not all. I said the words, not all. Don't ask again. I see a type in the comment. Oh, it's noticeable. Yeah, women. The violence, the sexually inflected fantasizing about violence, that is far deeper a part of the female character than I knew even 2 years ago. Sure, there are men out there doing this. Not as many women. Not as many as women. What's going on, ladies? All over Reddit, people are saying, "This was staged." And at the same time, they're sorry that it didn't work. Yes, at exactly the same time. This is staged. Oh my God, why isn't he dead? How do you explain that? I was having a conversation with a friend about this. What's going on in people's heads that they claim to believe that Donald Trump himself is staging, hoaxing us with these attempts, but that they're also upset that he's not actually dead and they don't understand why he's not dead? I don't think this is a mystery. I believe this is the explanation. None of these people are thinking. They're emoting. They're in the grip of passionate negative emotion. They're giving rein to their most evil impulses, and they want to be able to be evil without perceiving themselves as evil and without other people perceiving them as evil. They're in cognitive dissonance. The people that I'm talking about right now are actually the people that I've called on this show before, the functionally cluster B, the functionally personality disordered. We have a huge rate of fully diagnosable cluster B disorders, borderline, narcissism, histrionic, psychopathy. The rate of fully diagnosable people in this country is very high. I would peg it somewhere between 10 and 20%. Way more than the 1 to 2 to 3% that you see as the DSM as official prevalence statistics. It's gone way up. So we do have a class of people with full cluster B personality disorders. But we have many more people who are not fully diagnosable, but who are acting exactly as if they have a full deeply seated cluster B personality disorder. We can call those people enablers. We can call them flying monkeys. We can call them codependents. It does not matter, though. They're the kind of people that absent the febrile atmosphere that has normalized political bloodthirstiness, absent the public applause and support for narcissistic behavior, this set of people wouldn't act this way, not nearly to this degree. They're not actually personality disordered, but they're functionally personality disordered because we have no guardrails to keep their evil impulses in check. That's what I think is going on. So that's the set of people that I'm trying to describe here. These people cannot admit to themselves because they still do have a conscience. They're not fully personality disordered. They have a conscience. That's why they're in conflict. They can't admit that their side, the left, really is evil and bloodthirsty. They can't. They don't want to see themselves that way. They don't want to admit that their side really is trying to murder the president and other people. Part of them still knows that that's morally wrong. But they want what's morally wrong. They really want it. And they're in conflict. They can't accept that they really want that, and they can't stand to see themselves and their side for what they really are. So they make up a fantasy. And it doesn't have to make sense. It doesn't have to be non-contradictory. That makes no difference. They make up a fantasy that the victim, Trump in this case, the victim is lying and making it up because their side can't actually be bad people. But at the same time, they really do want him dead. They want the evil thing. And they're happy that their side is trying to give them the evil thing. But this doesn't sit well with them because it makes them reflect on them not being a good person. So they tell us how disappointed they are at the same time. It's, yes, it's contradictory. But this is normal for abnormal psychology, right? They're trying to have it both ways. Of course, like with the other assassination attempts, the left wants to claim that Trump is responsible for the people who try to murder him. He shouldn't have worn such a short skirt, basically. What's the matter? What's the matter, Trump? Are you frigid about guns? You just don't like guns? Tell me you wouldn't like it. Tell me you don't want it, Trump. Well, you've got a great example right here. Here's Illinois Governor J.B. Pritzker.
7: I want you to listen to what President Trump and Speaker Mike Johnson said about the role that they say Democrats play in turning up the political temperature.
8: I do think that the hate speech of the Democrats, much more so, is very dangerous.
9: They've incited violence, in my view. I mean, you have some of the most prominent figures in the House and the Senate on the Democrat side effectively, you know, calling for war.
7: Do they have a point, Governor?
10: Remember that it's been Donald Trump and the Republicans that have called for political violence. There, you know, Donald Trump from the very beginning, remember when he talked about a protester at one of his rallies, that they should just beat him up, punch him? He's talked about the death penalty for General...
0: Okay, enough. And yeah, bring me back, please. Enough of this shit. Right after an assassination attempt on the president, this fat fuck gets on television and says, remember, it's Donald Trump who's been calling for violence. You like in 2026? Does it compare favorably, in your view, to 1981? Do you like it better here? Here is the New York Times pretending that it has no idea at all what would motivate Cole Allen to try to kill the president. God, my God, it's brazen. Headline, search for motive of gunman who charged press gala. He just charged a press gala. It wasn't an attempted assassination. It was a press gala charging. Search for motive. We don't know who he was mad at. How can we know? How can we even know? Here's an anecdote from a mutual follower on Twitter, and I use it because it is representative. He's a doctor for geriatric patients, for old people, and I suspect that millions of Americans could tell similar stories. My clients who come to me for coaching and consulting sessions regularly tell me that their own immediate family members, meaning husband, wife, children, or mom, dad, and siblings, their own immediate family members openly call for Trump to be murdered, for right-wingers to be hurt, bankrupted, jailed, or assassinated themselves. Your lefty family, many of you, would see you dead. They absolutely would help. They would see you dead. Mm-hmm. So, my mutual wrote, I live in a dark blue state, and I know I shouldn't be shocked, but I was in mixed company with casual acquaintances, and one of them made a comment about, quote, what happened Saturday. I'm breaking in for a second. I love that, which means I hate it. What happened Saturday? Not they, because they won't say it. They won't say the assassination attempt. It's like when they ostentatiously avoid using his name, the current occupant of the White House or this president. Back to his story. So one of them made a comment about what happened Saturday and expressed disappointment. At first, I didn't realize what they were talking about, but then the person repeated it, and then a couple other people in the group nodded approvingly and made approving comments. And I realized that it's actually an extremely mainstream view among Democrats that Donald Trump should be assassinated and killed. Yeah. Well, congratulations for your recent realization, sir.

0: their own father pulls the trigger at them, so they knew that I was right. No, of course, I don't hope anybody gets killed. I do want to see somebody get that realization, though. So frustrating. It's frustrating because I can't do anything. You probably feel the same way, too. I can talk about this. I can't do anything about it. All right. Of everything I've seen this past week, nothing disgusted me more than watching CBS's Nora O'Donnell talk to President Trump on 60 Minutes impromptu the very day, Sunday, the day after this happened. This is the same smug bitch who sat on the stage with co-shrew Margaret Brenner to co-moderate the October 1st, 2024 vice presidential debate between candidates J.D. Vance and Minnesota Governor Tim Walz. You may recall during that debate that co-shrew Margaret Brennan smirked when she cut off J.D. Vance's microphone to prevent him from responding to a dishonest setup that she'd lobbed at him. Well, here's Nora O'Donnell just this past Sunday, a week ago today, actually, pretending and lying with right to Donald Trump's face the day after somebody tried to kill
1: him. The so-called manifesto is a stunning thing to read, Mr. President. He appears to reference a motive in it. He writes this, quote, administration officials, they are targets. And he also wrote this, I am no longer willing to permit a pedophile, rapist, and traitor to coat my hands with his crimes. What's your reaction
2: to
1: that?
2: Well, I was waiting for you to read that because I knew you would, because you're horrible people, horrible people. Yeah, he did write that. I'm not a rapist. I didn't rape anybody.
1: Do you think he was referring to you?
2: Excuse me. I'm not a pedophile. You read that crap from some sick person. I got associated with all stuff that has nothing to do with me. I was totally exonerated. Your friends on the other side of the plate are the ones that were involved with, let's say, Epstein or other things. But I said to myself, you know, I'll do this interview and they'll probably, I read the manifesto, you know, he's a sick person, but you should be ashamed of yourself reading that because I'm not any of those things.
1: Mr. President,
2: and I was never,
1: excuse me.
2: You shouldn't be reading that on 60 Minutes. You're a disgrace. But go ahead. Let's finish the interview.
1: The other thing that he wrote in
2: you're
1: the
2: disgraceful.
1: The other.
0: That's beautiful. Beautiful. Right to her face. You're horrible people. You're horrible people. You are a disgrace. It is so satisfying to see a man say that to a woman. She deliberately read that part so that she could get on the air the accusation that he's a pedophile and a rapist. He was exactly right about her motivation for this. Did you catch her? She's not a very good actress. Did you see her pretending? Oh, do you think he was referring to you? Stone cold psychopath, Nora O'Donnell. You are a disgrace. You're disgusting. You're morally loathsome. That was the perfect response from President Trump, and that encapsulates the base dynamic that has animated Trump derangement syndrome. TDS is a feminine psychopathology, whether it is in the man or a woman who is experiencing it. It is a feminine psychopathology. It is the end result of a feminized culture that has permitted and encouraged feminine intellectual, emotional, and political abuse for decades. Neurosis, rule by feelings consensus. The feminine impulse has not been told no by the masculine impulse since at least the 1960s. That is why about half the women in the U.S. today are out of their fucking minds. It's why they're angry when a man doesn't let them lie doesn't let them misdirect, doesn't let them use implicative passive aggression to

0: indict someone's reputation. It's why they experience any disagreement at all, even mild and politely framed, from a man as misogyny. The feminine impulse is a child's impulse. And we have raised a nation of spoiled little girls. We call them spoiled when they're indulged bratty children. But when those indulged bratty children grow up into actual adults, we call that state of mind a cluster B personality disorder. Narcissistic personality disorder. And for all of Trump's own narcissistic traits, they pale in comparison to the rageful feminine narcissism of the left. And in fact, thank God he has them, because that is what you need to fight back against these women. You just saw a man tell the feminine impulse no. When was the last time you can recall a man saying anything approaching that direct rebuke to a woman? That's what we need, much more of that. I don't know how to close this show. I didn't know how to write the closing portion. I don't know what to say to sum this up. Writing this episode was not fun. I find all of this distressing and demoralizing. No matter how many years I've had to get used to our new normal, I can't. I can't accept it. I won't accept it. Several times this week, I've had one of those moments where I think to myself that, where I've actually questioned if I'm hallucinating events that didn't happen. Did I dream these things? Am I mixing up dreams and reality? Seriously. It's not true that the same number of adults in 1981 harbored the same extreme, cruel, bloodthirsty ideas about President Ronald Reagan as the left does today about President Trump. We were not the same people we are today. You know what else is going on today? Do you know what the latest trend is on TikTok, on social media? Yeah. Enough of this, too. It's just social media. Stop it. Social media is part of our culture. Just because it's online culture doesn't mean it's not part of our culture. It doesn't make it not real. It doesn't make the behavior and the words not real. They are real. There's no such thing as it's just social media. The latest trend, though, on social media, it's for young people, largely women, of course, girls. They're taking the recorded audio from Charlie Kirk's assassination, and they're using it as a sound effect to show a magical transformation from their humdrum ordinary day into prom dresses like Cinderella. I've seen half a dozen of these already. They think
1: it's counting or not counting gang violence. Great.
0: Oh my God. Gackle, gackle. It's really funny, isn't it? Brittany. I don't have an answer for us. I don't know how we fix this. And I don't like not having answers, but I don't. And like you, I just wish it would stop, but it won't. It's not getting better. American culture is not getting better. It is getting worse. I said it was going to get worse, and it is getting worse. Trump derangement syndrome is worse in 2026 than it was in 2024, worse than it was in 2020, worse than it was in 2016. And I fear that they are going to kill him. They're going to succeed. I think they are. I'm sorry. I never thought I would say this, but I don't know what else to say. I ask you to pray. I'm an agnostic with deep doubts, and I've been praying for our nation, for us. Good night, and good luck.
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14: その時代が終わり、俺たちの戦争は終わった。
15: War has changed. It's no longer about nations, ideologies, or ethnicity. It's an endless series of proxy battles fought by mercenaries and machines. War and its consumption of life has become a well-oiled machine. War has changed. Verified soldiers carry algorithmic arms, manipulate social influence, AI enhance and regulate their timelines. Memetic control, information control, emotion control, battlefield control. Everything is monitored and kept under control. War has changed. The age of deterrence has become the age of control. All in the name of averting catastrophe from weapons of mass destruction. And he who controls the battlefield controls history. War has changed. And when the battlefield is under total control, war becomes routine. Think outside the cage.
16: They seem to miss that part of it.
17: The world is getting crazier. 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The end of the world is tomorrow. Tomorrow. See, there's only one thing to do when the world is falling apart. Listen to Basil and Gonz as they discuss this week's news and events through the lens of Bible prophecy. 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
18: 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Today is May 6th, 2026. We are live to tape on episode 938. And today, Great Deception Reception. Signing on from off the grid, Razzle Dazzle. I'm your best buddy, Basil, and you are not crazy.
19: And my name is Gonz, at Face Like the Sun, director of the Age of Deceit films, and the author of Prophecy Without Panic, your favorite Asian provocateur for Christ. Live to tape from the metaverse to bring you the best news, which is the gospel message of Jesus Christ, while reporting the egregious with a well-rounded, biblically grounded take on world events. It's Wednesday.
20: It is Wednesday, my dude.
16: Ah!
19: Woo! And what a crazy Wednesday it is.
18: Unbelievable. Okay. Unbelievable. We never know what's going to happen in between episodes. Usually, unfortunately, it's kind of annoying when it's like, oh, there's Iran, Strait of Hormuz, Trump. You know, it's just a really unfortunate day when that's what there is to talk about. But some days there are things that happen that do not simply shock us in the current events and the immediate effects of their largesse. But sometimes there are things that are so big, so cosmic, so eternal, that it makes Gonz and I question our reality and the last 15 years of our lives being dedicated sort of naively, dedicated naively to fringe Christian topics, on the internet, no less, you know, just quietly punk rock, fringe Christians. And then suddenly the entire world, explodes with things that we so confidently thought would be fringe forever. And today is one of those days, Gonz. It's a big time for any Canarian out there. Again, just another day to look around and say, huh, well, that's interesting. I never thought millions, perhaps even billions of people would suddenly be interested in my strange fringe Christian concepts on the internet.
19: First off, shout out to the nurses, because it is National Nurse Day. And so, yes, we respect and we appreciate all the nurses out there. And so grateful for all the nurses. But also, yes, to your point.
18: All the good ones. Yeah, grateful for all the good ones.
19: Yeah, you're right. You're right. The good ones. Some of them can be a little rough around the edges. But yeah, so to your point, yes. You know when you discover a band, like a local band, you're like, wow, this music is compelling. It's groundbreaking. It's the greatest music you've ever heard. And then
18: I gotta
19: like,
18: share it.
19: Yeah,
18: I gotta
19: tell
18: share all my friends
19: you join
18: about
19: the street
18: it.
19: Team. You got the T-shirt.
18: They won't
19: on.
18: Understand.
19: Nobody understands
18: they
19: this genre and the you know whatever they're talking about or singing about. And then like 3 years later, they're on MTV, and you're like, duh. They sold out.
18: Yeah.
19: They sold out. Mm-hmm. So we're kind of having that moment with the fringe topic. Probably the
18: and
19: most.
18: You got a question.
19: Right,
18: you got a question. Why and how? What did they have to do? What are they giving up to be on MTV? Mm-hmm. And I think, you know, we're trying to find a clever and smooth way to transition into the news. And we're going to do that in a second. I do want to give a shout out to somebody. Texted the text message alert system. Gons.
19: Okay, great. Yes.
18: Because of course, I'm sure for those of you tuning in live or maybe hearing this on the podcast, you probably know by the title and everything about what we're going to get into. You've probably heard the story. But God bless 559. Okay. And if you're not on the text message alert system, do it now. Text the word canary to 877-740-3226. I personally will send you a text message when we go live so you never miss a show. But the fun part is you can text us back, okay? Text us back whatever you want. I cannot carry on a text conversation with you. It's very expensive. But if you have any questions or just have anything delightful to say, you can text it to that number. And a shout out to 559, who woke up today and came in contact with the big story of the day and did the right thing. He did the right thing, 559.
19: Well, what's the right thing?
18: They texted in and said, "Hi, Basil. I saw this alien thing on X. If someone hasn't been watching you for a long time and doesn't know much about this alien stuff, where do we start if we want to understand it from a biblical worldview? Thank you, and God bless." Is this not like the right thing to do, what this person did?
19: Yeah,
18: because there's going to be millions. There's going to be millions of people who have these same questions, who are coming in contact with this information for the first time. And God help them. Who knows where they're going to go first? Because, of course, everybody and their mom has a podcast talking about this stuff nowadays. But 559, you did the right thing. And I will say this, for those who have heard me say before, you've been following us for quite some time, you will have heard me say this, and I'll say it again, because it's true. Nothing that I can or ever will do in my career will ever hold a candle to what Gons did in 2011. Okay,
19: let's be clear. What God did with the silly little documentary that I plunked
18: together through Gons in 2011, I will forever be living in the shadow, and I am grateful to forever be living in the shadow in the documentary by Gons, Face Like the Sun on YouTube, Age of Deceit. Now, there's four Age of Deceits, but in Age of Deceit 1, 2011, that intro to everything has been life-changing for a lot of people, but contained within Age of Deceit 1 is, I believe, the perfect intro into what's going on right now. In this case, we call it the Great Deception. Now, we know that the Great Deception has many tentacles, it has many facets and angles, but dear 559, I would say number one is go to the Face Like the Sun YouTube channel. Is Age of Deceit 1 up on there, Gons?
19: I think it's still there, yeah. I think it's...
18: Look for Age of Deceit. There's four of them. Look for the one that's not numbered. I imagine you didn't call it Age of Deceit 1 when you made it. But
19: no, I did not.
18: Age of Deceit, what is it? New World Order and Fallen Angels?
19: And the New World Order.
18: Fallen Angels and the New World Order.
19: Yeah.
18: That is where you start and you will be getting a historic, you'll be on the same page with millions and millions of people immediately. Then after that, I'm actually hoping to work with one of our producers to collect the best Canary Cry radio interviews to present The Great Deception in the way and the order that we as a Canary Cry community have been learning about it over the last 15 years, right?
0: Yeah.
18: And I like this. I like having this entire history of material on this topic because what I'm seeing today, what I am seeing making its way onto people's timelines
0: yeah.
18: about The Great Deception. Look, God bless them. But they are making the same mistakes that we made over 15 years, right? We've been able to mature, to press through, to find the answers, mostly because we've never had advertisers and we've never really needed to capture people's attention and spread far and wide to make a paycheck, okay? So start, dear 559, and anybody else who feels like they have some catching up to do, start with Age of Deceit, Fallen Angels, the New World Order. You can find it plenty of places, but go to the Face Like the Sun YouTube channel. And then start, I would say, then go through some Canary Cry radio episodes. Not, this is Canary Cry News Talk. Search Canary Cry Radio. And I would say go back towards the beginning and find, you know, L.A. Marzulli episodes.
19: Yeah, Mike Heiser episodes.
18: Mike Heiser episodes.
19: Chris Putnam did a great interview on it, the late Chris Putnam. There's
18: right.
19: A lot of them have passed away.
18: Tom Horn.
19: Tom Horn did
18: probably
19: a great
18: Tom
19: one.
18: Horn. Mm-hmm. Yeah.
19: Sure
18: there's a bunch.
19: Discussed it with Derek Gilbert. So yeah, there's
18: Gilbert.
19: Plenty. Rob Skiba. Yes. I mean, we talked to many people who are doing the research and... again,
18: and we've got it from all the angles, baby.
19: Many
18: we've
19: angles,
18: got it from
19: yeah.
18: all the angles.
19: But if I could do a quick sort of rundown, and I think this is important to stay right up top here because
18: please, yes.
19: there's mistakes that get made that I think we've gone through them. You know, maybe it was we mm-hmm. were allowed to go through it with some time, with some
18: by the
19: runway,
18: grace of God.
19: With the grace of God.
18: By the just to, grace you know. Of God, we were given 15 years to go on this process where people today barely have 15 minutes to
19: right,
18: catch up on
19: right
18: these
19: exactly so one of the things people tend to do is come to quick conclusions, right? You can't jump to conclusions right away. You can't just say they're all aliens, like extraterrestrials evolved from other planets. That's one conclusion people come to too hastily. But this other side of it, which is it's all demons, this kind of mm-hmm. non-physical, wispy sort of, you know, mm-hmm. non-real thing. It's just demonic in the unseen realm spirit type thing, which it's a lot more true, but you can't just say they're all demons because there's a lot of gray area and a lot of different tentacles yep. with the phenomena itself, whether it's the abduction phenomenon or the actual craft phenomenon. So there's different categories. So
18: and
19: there's not
18: if
19: enough
18: I
19: data.
18: May. Mm-hmm. If I may make a comment,
19: yeah,
18: because this is the immediate reaction. This is the Twitter version. This is the, you know, mega church pastor who is jumping on the train, you know?
19: Right. Right.
18: So
19: right.
18: the words you will hear is that aliens are demons.
19: Right.
18: Okay. That's been pushed by, of course, lots of people, but even when it made it to the White House, right. J.D.
19: Our
18: Vance,
19: vice president
18: this
19: saying,
18: phrase,
19: yeah.
18: This phrase, aliens are demons, which is not entirely wrong, but not entirely true, because you got to go all the way back to the prehistory, the history that the Bible gives us in so many forms, but as well, you know, ropes in some a little bit of extra biblical, Book of Enoch, stuff like that.
19: Right.
18: And
19: there's
18: some, and it's
19: some
18: not
19: caution
18: for nothing,
19: there,
18: okay?
19: too. Yeah,
18: there is. Not for nothing, of course. You've probably heard of the Nephilim. You've probably heard of the Watchers, things like this, the Divine Council, lots of different words you've probably heard in various things. And that's important because to say aliens are demons misses all of the nuance of purpose and incentive. Mm-hmm. When you go through the full process that thank God we've been able to go through. Saying aliens are demons, an easy, quick way to
19: it's a nice trope.
18: Express, yeah, at least express, you know, whose side they're on.
19: Yeah, yeah.
18: But without knowing the ancient history of their incentives, none of the behavior makes sense.
19: Right.
18: The behavior of aliens, the incentives of aliens, the motives of aliens / demons, you know, the deep history and research of this thing, not only will clarify the ambiguousness of aliens or demons, but do so because you will be equipped with the knowledge of their incentives, their mindset, their motivation, these sorts of things, which will give you a much deeper understanding than just aliens or demons.
19: Right.
18: So,
19: okay. So part of it too is that I think it's hasty also to come to the conclusion that, you know, this topic will destroy Christianity. That was, you know, that's a pretty common thing that was, it's been talked about even at the Vatican 20 something years ago. They had a meeting about an astrobiology meeting, what would it mean to baptize an alien and all this kind of stuff. Mm-hmm. And also, you know, we're talking about the Great Deception and it lays it out today, but to conclude that we're finally at the Great Deception, that also, we got to be cautious about that too. I think there's a lot of archetypes and a lot of patterns that we can identify as very similar to some scriptures that talk about this event or this time when deception is rampant. But what we can know for sure, and I think this is important for people who are like very brand new to this, like the real babies, you can be like a lifelong Christian and never touch these topics. Mm-hmm. But I think it's important to open up your Bibles, get to the beginning, you know, read through it. And understand that the Bible already assumes non-human intelligences exist. Okay. That's, it's pretty apparent from the get-go that there are non-human intelligent entities that exist and interact with us. So again, you can start parsing it as physical, non-physical. You can look into all that, but it's clear that there are non-human intelligences, NHIs, as you know, sort of the government has picked up on the acronym for. But the Bible calls them Elohim. They're spiritual beings. They're not aliens per se. Some people say they're aliens, but in the Bible, they're Elohim. There are these entities whose residence is in this unseen realm. And within that, there are loyal beings and there are rebellious beings, right? And then there are also sort of territorial powers and different things. So if you really get down to it, the biblical worldview, there's no threat to the biblical worldview when it comes to all of this stuff. And anybody suggesting that there might be, I mean, it's only there at the narrative and at the cultural level when you really get down to the nitty-gritty of the Bible.
18: The PSYOP level. We'll get into the PSYOP level.
19: Right. And I think when you get there, once you understand that part of it, then you can start looking at the Nephilim, Genesis 6, Watchers, Sons of God, and the rebellion that took place there and you know, get into all the stuff there. And then, of course, if you want to really look at the Great Deception concept more specifically, there's plenty of passages, 2 Thessalonians 2 being one of the more popular ones, verse 9. And on here, the coming of the lawless one will be accompanied by the working of Satan with every kind of power, sign, and false wonder, and with every wicked deception directed against those who are perishing because they refuse to love the truth that would have saved them. For this reason, God will send them a powerful delusion or strong delusion so that they believe the lie. And of course, you know, we've had many guests on who consider that to be this alien deception, this great deception that that is sort of being discussed now, as some pastors are pointing out. And then there's Matthew 24, and it talks about false Christs and false prophets will appear and perform great signs and wonders to deceive even the elect if that were possible. And, if you know, in the context of modernity, where advanced forms of technology is indistinguishable from magic, you know, great signs and wonders seem possible. Even at the, you know, we talk about blue beam, where they can project religious experiences to the sky and to, you know, people's brains directly with lasers or whatever it might be. All the technology seems to exist to create a counterfeit spiritual experience for a large population. And then, of course, Revelation 13, you get there, you got the second beast performed, same thing, great signs, even causing fire from heaven to come down to earth in the presence of people because of these signs, it was given to perform on behalf of the first beast. It deceived those who dwell on the earth, telling them to make an image. And this is where, you know, the touch point between this alien conversation with AI, where an inanimate object receives breath. And so there's a through line here with all of it. So, you know, just briefly, because obviously there's a deeper well and a trove of research that we've done, Basil, as well as many others that we've come in contact with over the years, and many who we haven't come in contact with that have been out there, you know, doing the same sort of research and coming to very similar conclusions. There's a wealth of knowledge out there. So I don't think there's any excuses for people to not know what's going on when this stuff starts to roll out at this level. And it's a little insulting, I would say, to suggest that like maybe no one's ready for this kind of attitude. But I don't know, maybe I'm getting ahead of myself.
18: Let's get into the story. Okay. There are some people who have no idea even what we're talking about yet. And this is going to be great.
19: We needed a good primer, you know.
18: The many sources that people are going to be getting information from, the yes. mainstream sources. I never thought I'd see the day where the mainstream media is introducing people or initiating people into the theology of the Great Deception. Mm. And we'll get into it in a moment. But to lead up to it, there was Kash Patel coming out, giving us a little update. FBI Director Kash Patel confirms UFO files have been delivered for release. Dum, dum, dum.
19: Mm-hmm.
18: They are happening. We did have a clip. The funny part is Kash Patel sort of announced this officially on the Sean Hannity podcast. It's only a minute long. We can hear it from his own words here.
0: The idea that there would be life on other planets that may be visited here that would not at all shock or surprise me. Have you ever looked into it?
2: We're looking at it. Here's the thing. Again,
0: okay, I want all the details.
2: Here's the thing. Every other president before President Trump could have said, hey, let's look at that and get the American people the information. What did he do? He stood up an interagency process with Department of War leading that effort to get out the documentation related to everything that you're talking about, not just from the FBI, from the IC and everywhere else. And so what do? We already delivered our first tranche of information to that committee, and they're going to be publicly releasing this information very soon. We are all for it. There's nothing in this subject that we're talking about that we don't want release. Our job at the FBI is to work with the White House and DOW, give them the information, and then they're going to put that out in a methodical process. And you're going to start seeing those releases literally happening in the very near future. We just met on it.
18: Okay. Literally happening in the very near future. Okay. Getting everybody hyped. The UFOs, it's coming. Perfect timing of this announcement, because we have a headline from the Daily Mail.
19: Daily Mail.
18: And we'll bring you some wonderful clips as well. But the Daily Mail, of course, we have been encouraging the Daily Mail as they have taken their place, building this sort of foundation of conspiracy theory 101, releasing some classic articles on some of the most classic conspiracy theories and reporting on them as if, you know, taking it seriously, right? Not just a way to call conspiracy theorists crazy. This has been their MO for 6 months to a year. And of course, taking very seriously their own responsibility to gain as much momentum for currently developing conspiracy theories like the missing scientists, the missing UFO scientists, right, which we give them credit for. And now today, it's been slowly building, and over the past couple of days, it has caught fire on social media, and we'll get into some of that. But the Daily Mail themselves, international mainstream news, have this headline: religious leaders told, quote, prepare now for UFO disclosure to unleash Bible-changing revelations.
3: You don't know what you're looking at.
4: What's driving that thing? It's not a space alien.
3: Alien. It's unidentified.
19: Hold on. Bible-changing revelations?
18: Bible-changing. It's going to change your Bible.
19: What are you talking about? Bro,
18: it's going to change your Bible.
19: What are you talking? Okay. All right.
18: Influential pastors are now claiming. I love that. Influential pastors. Too,
19: really?
18: Because there's influential pastors and then there's pastors who are influential and there's influencers who are also bad. Okay. Influential pastors are claiming that they have been told to prepare their followers for shocking revelations about UFOs, which may upend belief in the Bible.
19: Upend?
18: Barry Stone. Love the front loading of this,
19: wow.
18: Right? The front loading of the pastors are being warned that UFOs are going to upend belief in the Bible. Now, however, they're not entirely wrong. This is not an unbiblical statement here. Perry Stone, a well-known evangelist, author, and Bible teacher from Tennessee, warned that fellow pastors were recently invited to a secret meeting with U.S. intelligence officials to prepare for the release of secret files on extraterrestrials. According to Stone, the officials warned a small group of pastors with a large reach in Christian community that the government was about to release reports and possibly videos of aliens and spacecraft which were not from this planet. I'm warning you, pastors, we're releasing UFOs. In the April 27th video posted on his YouTube channel, the evangelist claimed that pastors were told about the existence of reptilian creatures, UFOs, and materials from non-human origin, and other things that almost sound like something out of a sci-fi movie. Do we want to play his video on this?
19: Does it play, the one at the top here? Is this...
18: Oh, I don't know. Did we not have the... Here, we can grab it. I think it might be beneficial.
19: Just hear it straight from him.
18: Yeah, there's a 2-minute version, and then there's a 6-minute version.
19: Yeah.
18: We can play the 2-minute version here.
19: Okay.
18: Just to get it straight from the horse's mouth. You want me to put it here? I'll put it in our document.
19: I see it. Yes. Perry. Is he a platypus? Is he a secret
18: very good
19: agent?
18: There you okay. go. Pull it up there.
19: Yep.
18: All right. This was the one that really caught fire, because as we heard just now, April 27th, even for this to have taken, over a week to reach this sort of fever pitch, is very strange how it didn't really catch on for a long time. Honestly, until the Daily Mail posted an article, which that's neither here nor there. But here's just a little bit of Perry's video.
3: I had a friend that sent me a text message. I was in a meeting, a weekend meeting, preaching Friday, Saturday, and Sunday morning. And he said, Perry, can you give me a call? I have some information that has come to my attention. Of course, when a friend of yours does that you know quite well, you have no idea what information they're talking about. And I'm not going to go into great detail, but there were a large number of pastors that had been invited to go to a certain state to hear some men in the United States government and others share with them a concern that they had. And this particular man, and I'll not name him, and then we may end up doing some teachings with him or having an event at his church. He has a great church. But he said, Perry, what they're about to release, from what we're hearing, there's going to be a release concerning aliens and concerning unidentified flying object spacecraft, that some of the people who were in the meeting were telling us as pastors, you need to prepare your people and you need to get ready to answer them for what you're about to hear being released. And some of it has to do with crafts that have been discovered that are not allegedly a part of our planet, and the materials they're made of are not a part of our planet. Very strange reptilian-looking creatures, and other things that almost sound like something out of a sci-fi movie or an Orson Welles book.
18: Okay. On its face, he's talking about pastors going to a small meeting with government or intelligence officials, and it's a little unclear the way that he describes it, but the topic of, hey, watch out, the alien, they're going to be disclosing aliens, and pastors need to be ready to respond or guide the flock. Now, back to the article. Last week, Trump said that the first files would be released very, very soon and would contain some very interesting things for the public. However, officials in this secret meeting allegedly said the information on its way may cause some Christians to question how the universe was created and even lose faith in religion. Now, the ambiguity of every single word being used is very important to the PSYOP, okay? They said officials say this, and some Christians to question what, how the universe was created, and even lose faith in religion. Stone said, quote, "You're going to have people who are going to say if there are galaxies and there are alleged other creatures in those galaxies, then the whole creation story is a myth. And you're going to have people that's going to apostatize and turn from the Christian faith because they have no answer for what they're about to hear." Now, who is the Stone person? Oh, the Perry Stone. Yeah. Yeah, it's interesting. I mean, okay. If it's the very first time you're even hearing about aliens, Mr. Perry Stone, that might cause somebody to question. But the topic of aliens in Christianity, it's a pretty popular topic here for a while.
19: Yeah.
18: But he says here, Stone also claimed in the April 27th video, government officials warned these religious leaders that non-Christians might panic and turn to churches for answers. Quote, "They're going to freak out and they're going to come to pastors, ministers, and teachers and say, quote, what is this? Is this really real?" That's a more interesting question. non-Christians are going to come, for some reason, to pastors.
19: What is this? I mean, is this really real? Is a solid question to be asking all the time when it comes to anything the government releases.
18: Right? We should all be questioning, asking that question more often. This reported meeting involved approximately six Christian leaders,
19: including approximately
18: six Christian leaders, including Bishop Alan Didio of the Revival Nation Church, who confirmed that he was a part of the extraordinary gathering. Didio said, quote, "It seems like a half a dozen people were gathered in an Airbnb in the mountains of Tennessee discussing an investigation that's going on in the United States government against crimes they have committed to the process of retrieving and reverse engineering technology from non-human intelligence." The meeting also went forward to discuss the propaganda plan that was in place leading up to disclosure, the pastor added in a March 7th live stream on YouTube. Again, they went forward to discuss the propaganda plan. Is that they were planning the propaganda? Were they just discussing the propaganda that they expect to come up to disclosure? Not very clear. Another reported attendee, American evangelist and podcaster Tony Merkel, added that the government officials who held the meeting expressed concerns about the impact of UFO disclosure on organized religion. Well, it sounds like we had some very concerned government officials who want to protect Christianity, I guess. Merkel said, quote, "I came in contact with these guys more than a year ago now, and I've been in touch with them, communicating with them, and their heart is to prepare the body of Christ for what's coming. These guys are part of, let's just say they're Christians in intelligence operations,
19: oh,
18: and they are specifically geared towards, initially, It was to gather evidence and data on what's actually going on behind the scenes within the disclosure community. So very interesting, talking about Christians in intelligence. Famously, you know, there's a lot of questions about who these intelligence guys were. Are they government guys? Who exactly are there? For those who've been paying attention, one possibility is the Collins Elite, what's called the Collins Elite, which we don't need to get too deep into at this moment, but that's one possibility. The three pastors, let's get into it. The three pastors also warned that when the U.S. government finally releases the historic report about UFOs and extraterrestrials, it will not just be surprising news. They believe it will be part of a plot designed to pull people away from faith in Jesus. Important to note that it's the three pastors warning about this.
2: Yeah.
18: And it wasn't the government officials warning. The men compared it to what the Bible calls the, quote, great deception in end times prophecies. Okay, now let's get into it, Daily Mail. They're bringing up the great deception. We've watched them for weeks and months now make a habit of more or less at least exceeding expectations on presenting conspiracy theories in a sort of authentic way, an honest way, without, you know, trying to put a sort of tinfoil hat spin on them. And this is something that's been very unique to the Daily Mail recently. Very suspicious. We've talked about it. Stone explained that the men compared it to what the Bible calls the great deception in end time prophecies. Stone explained that supposed revelations about aliens could make the Bible's creation account look like a myth, causing believers to, quote, fall away from teachings of Christianity. Merkel and Didio went further, saying the disclosure had already been set up to paint Christians as the bad guys who are holding humanity back, with people being told, you were close, Christians, you were close, that's right, but no cigar, and here's what it actually is. All three men urged churches to get ready now so believers would not be shocked or deceived, but instead stay grounded in the Bible and their belief in Jesus when the great deception arrives. Hmm. Now, that description of the great deception feels fairly thorough for Daily Mail. Like, that's enough of the basics, I think, honestly presented in the Daily Mail, that there's going to be millions of people coming in. There's probably even a lot of Christians who are coming in contact with this concept of the great deception right off the bat here with the Daily Mail. And so far, they're not necessarily getting anything wrong. It's an okay sort of 101 explanation. While religious leaders have allegedly been warned about the coming UFO files, multiple government officials have also tied the alleged existence of alien life directly to events and beings written about in the Bible. They then mentioned Vice President J.D. Vance said in March, I don't think they're aliens. I think they're demons. He previously declared himself a UFO lunatic and was committed to get to the bottom of answering whether aliens exist or not. Now, I was absolutely turned upside down to see in the Daily Mail a pretty good introduction to the Great Deception. Because, of course, the Great Deception, which, of course, there's a lot more to it. There's a lot to learn. So, like we said, dig into it and we'll make available. Man, what we should do is make a list of CCR episodes that really give the rundown. But this sort of honest accounting of the Great Deception, which is something that kind of fringy, weird Christians who've been into aliens for 15 years are very well acquainted with. And when looking forward at biblical prophecy and, you know, say, okay, it looks like We can keep our eyes on some things happening in the world. It seems to be reflecting on various biblical prophecies about the end times, things like that. You know, that's been going on for a long time. But the Great Deception was always this integral part of it because of some of the scriptures that you read at the top of the show, where there will be something so convincing, so deceiving, that it's sort of this last-ditch effort to pull Christians away from Christ. And as a kid who grew up in the 90s in a church tradition that was always paying attention to sort of end times prophecy, I know it's much more popular now than it has been in the past, but we've had this experience where various, like, the wilder parts in the book of Revelation and other places, you know, in the end times prophecies, lots of crazy sort of psychedelic things, like dragons and beasts and, you know, this kind of imagery. It's always progressed kind of at the same rate that technology has progressed, because every step technology takes into the future, it provides a more explanation for how one of these things in biblical prophecy, you know, could make its way into, in this case, the news of the day. And of course, we've seen technology explode recently. We've not even just AI and technology sort of presented to consumers, but like the Daily Mail has participated in, the disclosure of crazy technology they've had for a long time that they're just now letting people know about, right? You could direct energy weapons, these sorts of things. I mean, drones, obviously, a huge part of this. Lots of hologram technologies. And it starts to present a pretty coherent set of circumstances that could convince the world and even Christians of a couple different things. And one of those, we'll just give some basics, right? Because, of course, Christians who are paying attention to biblical prophecy, of course, we're expecting, say, Jesus to appear in the clouds, ride down on a white horse, these types of images that, you know, Christians believe are literal. Well, with hologram technology, blue beam, with directed energy weapons that can shape perception, there's a few different scenarios of either the governments or whoever of the world putting on a show. But maybe it doesn't look like Christ. Maybe it's aliens. Maybe the aliens come.
2: Right.
18: Whether they do really come or not come, right? The whole thing could be faked, which is, there's a lot of reasons to believe that is. Or if whatever aliens are really do show up, these are ways, just like presented in Daily Mail here, that could really throw not just some Christians for the loop, but, you know, non-Christians as well, having to grapple with what they're seeing. And then, of course, the deception part of the Great Deception is, as it's mentioned in the Daily Mail, the propaganda arm. What do these aliens have to say? What do they have to say about Jesus? What do they have to say about Christianity? These sorts of things. So there's just sort of some
2: what's also basics. What's kind of not mentioned in the milieu of this Great Deception topic is the conversation about the rapture.

0: They're going to tell the world that it was an alien, like a massive alien harvesting, that they came here to take all the Christians, and they're, you know, it was actually the rapture, but they're going to call it an alien abduction, like a mass alien abduction. Yeah. So
1: man, there's just so many angles.
0: Yeah.
1: To
0: there's
1: it.
0: Just so it's many different been, tentacles to it all.
1: It's but hard to put it all into one presentation.
0: Right.
1: Just to finish out the Daily Mail here.
0: Okay.
1: Meanwhile, Congresswoman Anna Paulina Luna of Florida has repeatedly urged the public to read the Book of Enoch.
0: Yes.
1: An ancient Jewish religious text written in stages between 300 and 100 BC. Luna,
0: well,
1: who is chairwoman
0: first
1: of the House.
0: Enoch, just to, I have to interject. First Enoch was written between 300 and 100 BC. Second Enoch was after 100 AD. And then 30 knock is even later. It's like 480 or something. So, you know, just
1: that's
0: keep
1: right.
0: in mind, folks,
1: specifics,
0: three,
1: right.
0: three different
1: Anna,
0: sections
1: Paulina,
0: of Enoch.
1: Luna.
0: And, yeah.
1: Luna, who is, and so what I love Daily Mail is doing here is they're actually, at least from our perspective, when you're looking at it as sort of in an analyst sort of way, they're actually working to make the case even more for the setup and the rundown of the Great Deception. Because what they are going over here is not just this weird meeting and not just a pretty good rundown of the theology of these pastors, you know, worried about whatever, what could happen or what is happening. But then Daily Mail also lays out the buildup of the propaganda in the same way that we would probably include that in a story. Because zooming out and seeing the steps of communication, steps of the PSYOP, these things don't happen at the click of your fingers, but they are campaigns.
0: Right.
1: Luna, who is chairwoman of the House Oversight Committee, tasked with declassifying government secrets, has repeatedly claimed that alien encounters disclosed to her in classified briefings appeared to have a stunning similarity to events in biblical times. Instead of aliens, the Congresswoman has called these alleged creatures interdimensional beings, noting that the Book of Enoch tells of 200 angels known as Watchers who descended to Earth and mated with human women. Last year, Luna told podcast host Joe Rogan, of course, "Have I seen a spaceship personally? No. Have I seen evidence of this? Yes. Have I seen photo documentation of aircraft that I believe were not made by mankind? Yes. Is there historical significance to this? Yes." Quote, "Is there multiple events that go back to, I would argue, maybe even before the time of Christ that have been documented in text? Yes." She continued during the August 2025 episode. End of article. There's no like...
0: It's no follow-up or rebuttal or anything?
1: Okay, no response to it, right? No, isn't she crazy? No. Well, the Democrats disagree.
0: This is coming from the deputy science editor from DailyMail.com, too. Interesting. The deputy science editor.
1: Yeah. And so never, ever in my whole career would I expect that a mainstream outlet like Daily Mail would even present the phrase the Great Deception, much less present it in a way that is actually a fairly okay introduction to people who have never heard it, much less present it without finding a way to call it crazy or finding a way to call it, you know, fringe Christian weirdness, but then also back up the presentation of the Great Deception by providing recent current events that build a timeline and a roadmap. A timeline and a roadmap, by the way, that fits perfectly into the Great Deception, not even just as a theological concept, but as a real active operation.
0: Right.
1: It is astounding that this has been being presented this way, in a way that is purposefully not trying to throw people off, perhaps trying to introduce or initiate all new groups of people to this, in our case, sort of very important foundational piece of theological exploration that prepares one. You know, the Great Deception, you can think of all the kind of maybe

0: not so popular theologies, right? I mean, biblical prophecy itself is sort of a subgenre that a lot of churches don't touch.
1: Yeah.
0: But then, of course, Book of Enoch, that's even a layer deeper that a lot of churches aren't going to, even more churches aren't going to touch. And then end times eschatology is something obviously ignored by a whole nother group of churches. And then the Great Deception as a foundational piece of theology to prepare people. That's the whole reason that the Bible tells us about the Great Deception. It says, do not be deceived.
1: Right.
0: You're going to see things. They're going to do things. These stories, these explanations are going to exist. And it's all a last-ditch effort to bring people away from Christ right before the end.
1: Mm-hmm. Yeah.
0: And now there's millions and millions of people all around the world who have an introduction to the basics from Daily Mail, much less the madness on social media. And honestly, I would not recommend that somebody learn about the Great Deception by what we're seeing on social media, because there are a ton of bad takes. Now, speaking of bad takes,
1: I was going to say, well, just before you go on real quick, this is making the rounds so much so that the Christian Post published an article on it yesterday. It was a similar article as the Daily Mail. I'll just read the headline. Evangelist Perry Stone claims U.S. officials briefed pastors to prepare churches for UFO disclosure. So it's definitely becoming mainstream. But just to throw in there also the mindset of new people or even veterans to some of this information, you know, there are real unexplained phenomena. You know, the Bible does, like I mentioned earlier, already discuss the non-human intelligence angle. But I think really keeping in mind, because we always talk about fifth generation warfare here, which is the narrative warfare, is not what they are, because we don't know for sure if anything being shown to us is even real, right? Like, we don't really know what's going on there, but what is being claimed about these entities? That's like the more important thing to pay attention to. And I think if you come at it from a grounded biblical perspective and you have that mindset of like, okay, what is everybody claiming? You won't fall for any of the different takes that people have. Even ours, like, do your own research. Don't listen to us. Like, you know, do your own research and come to your own conclusions. But we just so happen to be covering this alien UFO topic from every angle possible when nobody cared for like 15 years, interviewing all the people and, you know, pondering it when nobody was really talking about it. So we've gone through the ebbs and flows of the emotions and the moments of hype, the moments of maybe depression when you start feeling like, oh, there's no hope. No one's going to realize what's going on kind of feeling. And I just think it's from an emotional perspective, Basil, like a psychological and emotional perspective, I find it very interesting that these pastors are leaning into this urgency. You know, we need to warn the pastors now because people are going to fall away. This might be the great falling away discussed in the Bible where, you know, the alien thing comes out and a bunch of believers abandon their faith because they don't, you know, it's this weird alarmism that,
0: and to a degree, they're not wrong.
1: That's what I'm saying. They're not wrong about it, but the timing of it is very interesting that those emotions are being provoked at this time through these particular pastors with this viral story, which is the part that makes it very interesting. We'll get into
0: the pastors as well, because there's been some responses and there's been some very important details that have
1: been clarified.
0: So we're going to start with the mainstream, right? The mainstream Daily Mail tells this story of pastors being brought in to a secret meeting with either government or intelligence officials who, at least the impression being given by Daily Mail, these government people had a secret meeting to try to prepare the churches, prepare the pastors for what's going to be released. There's an implication that this is like an official meeting, right?
1: Right.
0: There's an implication, you know, there's even a kind of a vibe of like, hey, wow, these pastors are very, very important, that they're being given information that maybe nobody else is being given.
1: The hilarious
0: part about that is none of the information that they're releasing or discussing is anything new to us. Also, the response of like, hey, this is the great deception. This is what, you know, we're told about this. And so this is something to look out for. That's not new.
1: Right.
0: And aliens being possibly part of that great deception. That is also nothing new.
1: Yeah.
0: Is being presented. The hype is around the fact that the meeting happened.
1: Right.
0: The meeting is a vehicle with which to deliver information and theology that nothing's new. The great deception has been a topic of conversation, at least with us, for a long, long time. And to, you know, the shock for me, is to see it presented in Daily Mail. But the meeting itself, the fact that the government would meet with these pastors to warn them, that's when I dig through all the detritus of this story, that's the core sort of alarming thing. Because it's, the government takes this so seriously that they're warning pastors. For some reason, the government is so, you know, cares about churches so much that they want them to be prepared. Yeah. You know what I mean?
1: Yeah,
0: that I feel like those are kind of the hidden questions that when we first feel this story, right? When we first hear it and we first feel it, we're feeling a kind of a sense of urgency, a kind of a sense of amazement, a kind of sense of like, it's happening. This is real.
1: Yeah.
0: With no new information, except for, I think what that feeling is really stemming from is, somebody in the government cared enough to warn Christians in America that this was coming.
1: Well, is there a group? Okay. Isn't there a group of some kind that supposedly had, you know, talked about this whole issue many, many years ago with the aliens and the Christianity? And I mean, where were you talking about the
0: Collins Elite?
1: Oh, yeah, something. What is it called? Say it again.
0: The Collins Elite.
1: Oh, that's yeah.
0: That's right.
1: Yeah,
0: okay. Yes,
1: do you want to talk about them first or the Newsweek article first?
0: I want to talk about Newsweek for a second.
1: Okay. Got it.
0: Because the questions start arising.
1: Mm-hmm.
0: Okay, who are these government people that had this meeting? Now, Newsweek tells the story. It frames the story in an interesting way. The headline is, "Pastor issues apology over aliens inventing Christianity comments."
1: Oh, Newsweek. I love Newsweek. They love aliens to spin the spin, you know? It's already spun enough, but now there's a spin on the spin. This is great. Newsweek doing hard
0: stuff. So we go from the Daily Mail, which is religious leader. Let me grab it again here. Religious leaders told prepare now for UFO disclosure to unleash Bible-changing revelations. Newsweek comes in, pastor issues apology over aliens inventing Christianity comments. Pastor and YouTuber Larry Ragland, who suggested he was told in a secret meeting with U.S. officials. Again, the details. He was told in a secret meeting with U.S. officials, not by U.S. officials.
1: Mm-hmm.
0: He was in a meeting with U.S. officials, and he was told that aliens had invented Christianity, has apologized after Republican Representative Eric Burleson of Missouri hit back against the comments. Mm-hmm. In a clip circulating on social media, Ragland said that a, quote, very well-known congressman from Missouri had called into the, quote, private meeting for pastors, adding, quote, on speakerphone, this sitting powerful member of Congress said, ... they are preparing to tell us that they are from another dimension, that they are our creator. And that these beings, these aliens, whatever you want to call them, they were the ones that seeded us here. There is no such thing as God. Jesus was invented by them. The Bible was invented by them. End quote. Now, this might be the absolute gold medal winner for how to spin what happened here. Because, and we know that this is spin because we had the apology.
1: The Great Deception. I have the clip. We don't have to play
0: it. Do you have the clip?
1: Yeah, we got the clip of Burleson saying all this. A minute and a half. We don't know if we have to play the whole minute and a half.
0: That's fine. Yeah, play it. I mean, he's part of the story.
1: Yeah, somebody put it together with the alien sort of inscription and some music in the background.
2: A fellow pastor was invited to come to a private meeting with a group of men who are connected with the intelligence world that are believers, but are still have very high security clearance. These are legit, true men of God that are still connected to Washington and even this current administration and all branches of military. And they literally told us, we had a sitting congressman, a very well-known congressman from Missouri. He called into that meeting as well that was just for pastors. And this is what he said. On speakerphone, this sitting powerful member of Congress said, "Are the pastors listening to me?" I'm getting chills right now because this happened to me. He said, "Are the pastors in the room listening to me?" And I said, "Yes, sir, we are here." And he said, "Listen to me. Go and tell the church they are not ready for what is coming. The narrative that is coming, what they are going to say is going to be like nothing you can even imagine. They are preparing to tell us that they are from another dimension, that they are our creator, and that these beings, these aliens, or whatever you want to call them, they were the ones that seated us here. There is no such thing as God. Jesus was invented by them. The Bible was invented by them." And begin to just say, "Listen, prepare the people for what is coming because they're not ready. But he loved us so much."
1: Oh, then he goes into his little about Jesus. But clearly, yeah. You know, this is like the third or fourth time I'm watching this clip. And it really does appear.
0: It was not well done.
1: It's not well done. It does come off as he's suggesting that this person, this congressman from Missouri, I wonder who that is, you know, said all these things. So
0: right. And here's the thing. He probably did say them, but this is how it goes, because this is the great deception, is that, yes, they will lie and tell us that the aliens invented Christ, the aliens seated us here, the aliens created the Bible, the aliens did this, right? That is an essential part of the great deception,
1: right?
0: Is that the deceivers will tell this story,
1: yes,
0: in order to draw people away from Christ.
1: Discredit Christianity.
0: The way that it gets presented here is that the congressman is telling what he thinks is the truth, or what the truth is, right? He's saying, "Hey, they're getting ready to tell you the truth that aliens took over, you know, aliens created us, aliens, whatever."
1: Right.
0: And so you've got these many different splintering, it's a little bit of a mess, actually, but it's called The Great Deception, right? We're watching The Great Deception sort of unfold in front of us. Of course, there's going to be a lot of deceptive aspects to it. It's going to be really deceptive to try to put it out there. So, you know, this pastor gave the impression that Congressman Burleson is saying what he thinks is true, and that is that the aliens created everything. But what he's really saying is that, no, they're going to tell you, and it says right there, they are preparing to tell you these deceiving things. But when it comes to the Newsweek article, they seem to miss that part of it.
1: Right.
0: You know, if you're not aware,
1: this headline again here: pastor issues apology over aliens inventing Christianity comments.
0: Yeah, well, they did a great job of taking a few steps back,
1: and they have in the quote of Ragland, and we're not defending Ragland here because he had to issue an apology. We'll get to that in a second. They put in ellipses. This is like the great ellipses up. You know, like
0: the ellipses is carrying a lot of weight in this spin here.
1: I mean, good grief. Just omit what is uncomfortable, and just, you know, we got to carry the narrative a certain way if you're Newsweek, you know? So,
0: and this is the danger here, because of course those who are aware of the Great Deception and you know what it's for, how it unfolds, what the different angles are to it. If you're aware of it and that's sort of like part of your understanding of the world, you go, oh yeah, Burleson's telling them like what the deception will be. He's just doing that. But if you're reading it for the first time on Newsweek and you're just learning about the Great Deception and you read this, the way that Newsweek very tactfully uses ellipses and everything, you would be under the impression that this congressman knows the truth, that aliens seeded us, that aliens, that this is what the government right. knows.
1: This is
0: the
1: what Newsweek wants. Come out this is, Newsweek wants this to be true, right. discredit Christianity. So yeah, of course they're going to cater to that narrative a little bit more than the reality here of what the against what Daily Mail did, which is pretty much report what, in general, the Great Deception involves.
0: Give a nice basic, basic yeah. rundown of what the Great Deception is, right?
1: Yeah.
0: Now, here's just a fun example of a bad take. Okay, Vigilant Fox.
1: Are we
0: Vigilant
1: going, Fox? Jump into that. Okay. All
0: right. Yeah, I didn't have much more. Well,
1: let me just to clarify. Okay, because there. The problem was that Burleson actually came out and said, and there was a lot of pushback for this sort of claim. And I don't know where the pushback, you know, what people saw, the important people saw to create this pushback. But Eric Burleson himself said, I've had many people, this is on X, he said, I have had many people ask me to respond to what the internet has said about what a person has said, what he says that I said. Really? I would remind people to listen to what I have already stated publicly, which is basically the following. I do not know what the strange objects in the skies are, and I certainly do not know their origins. I was asked to call in by phone to a conference/meeting of theologians. I could not tell you all that was said at that meeting because I was not there and did not hear much of what was said. When I had a chance to speak, I expressed my views, which is that we Christians tend to get dug into our personal worldviews, even if they have nothing to do with what has actually been written in the Bible. It would be wise for Christians to stick to what the Bible says and not what they think it is. If, and that's a big if, disclosure occurs of any type, then it will be all the more important for Christians to be educated in our own scriptures. Until that time, I will continue to seek the truth, whatever it may be. So he's kind of pushing back on this idea altogether that he even said those things, and it has come to our understanding that the pastor himself, what was his name? Sorry, I got lost here. Ragland had to issue an apology today. We don't necessarily have to play it, but he basically says in the apology that, you know, he was a little hasty and he apologizes for making it sound like those claims were from Congressman Burleson when they're not. They're his own opinions. Mm-hmm. And, you know, he'll do better next time kind of thing. So there's like, you know, there's multiple
0: layers.
1: And
0: we see a lot of this. There's a lot of this with this whole story.
1: Right, right. And, you know, we mentioned Anna Paulina Luna. We've been mentioning her a lot because she's sort of the point person for a lot of this disclosure conversation at the congressional level. And she came out and responded to the Perry Stone video saying, really? Have not heard of this. And we're running point on it. Basically saying, this secret meeting of pastors, because again, part of the narrative also with this meeting was that the government, you know, maybe at the congressional level, or is somebody important, someone connected to intelligence, the impression was, at least to the mainstream, was that the government invited these pastors to some Airbnb, put their phone in airplane mode so they can tell them about all the secrets, and then get ready for the Great Deception, you know, warn the churches because the Great Deception is coming, and that doesn't seem to be the case either. So at least at the congressional level, there was no organized meeting of, I don't know, Christian pastors or theologians to sort of push this narrative out there. So,
0: and that's where the questions certainly don't begin and certainly don't end. But, right. You know, her point is, hey, I'm the point person on this entire disclosure thing. If we had a meeting with a bunch of pastors to tell them to get the church ready, I would probably know about
1: right.
0: it. Right. Now, she could be lying. It's possible.
1: Of course. Yeah, she's a congresswoman.
0: If she could be lying and she could know everything about it. But then the other side of it is, okay, so if it is true that the official spearhead for disclosure had nothing to do with this, then it would, once again, it wouldn't be the first time that the intelligence agencies went ahead and did something without congressional approval.
1: Right.
0: You know, like, I mean, that's a crazy established idea.
1: Pattern of behavior when it comes to the intelligence community at large.
0: And it goes back to the question. It goes back to the question: who are these intelligence people who are so concerned that they wanted to meet with these Christian pastors to try to get the word out about the Great Deception? And again, it's possible the Collins elite. I mean, that's the only touchstone, that the public really has for a, you know, not that they're like being too sneaky or something, but they are a group of Bible believing, because this is how they're described, a group of Bible believing Christians in government and in the intelligence community who are all on board. I mean, they're very aware of the Great Deception, the disclosure, and they take this very seriously. A lot of the, I mean, the J.D. Vance aliens are demons. Mm-hmm. I mean, that's Collins elite. That's their thing. That's their, there's even been huge articles. I can't remember exactly, but it was like New York Times or the Atlantic, one of those kind of left side of the media there. They wrote a whole big write-up about, who are the Collins elite? They're these crazy Christians in the government who have super high security clearance, and they're telling everybody that aliens are demons. And so this is well known. I'm not speaking necessarily out of turn, and I don't know if it was them, but if there was a group of Christian intelligence people who wanted to put a, I'm not even going to call it a secret meeting, because they certainly didn't do a good job of keeping it secret. You know, they would be a candidate.
1: The lot of the white hat narratives for Pizzagate, for, you know, QAnon, and a lot of that stuff stems from some of what the Collins elite suggested, with a, you know, sort of the satanic elite in the inside of government. Even like an Alex Jones, and it's, again, it's not untrue. We're just saying that it's interesting that there's this group that allegedly exists within governments that are, that's fighting the good fight, so to speak, on behalf of the believers. And, you know, which, again, as an outsider, we can only say, like, well, we hope so at a certain level. But there's no way for us to really know as a common person, Basil, you know, not having any connections to the intelligence.
0: You go to the Collins Elite wiki, and again, no idea if this was the Collins Elite or not, but it's very interesting. They have their own Wikipedia page here. It says the Collins Elite is a faction that some whistleblowers say exists within the U.S. government. That's what it was. Whistleblowers came out. Again, it's either the Atlantic or New York Times or something, and complained about the Collins elite to, you know, liberal media, saying there's all these Christians in our government who think aliens are demons. Whistleblowers say exists within the U.S. government investigations into UFOs. The Collins elite supposedly believe that NHIBs, non-human intelligence brains, I don't know what the B is there, behind the events being investigated are in fact demons in the biblical sense, and according to some accounts are obstructing the investigation for this reason. Interesting mention here. This is in the Nick Redfern section. It says British journalist Nick Redfern interviewed several alleged insiders, including Ray Bosch for his book, Final
1: Ray
0: Events.
1: Boucher. Hey, it's Ray Bosch.
0: Ray Bosch. And the next paragraph says the Collins elite came to believe that the activities of Aleister Crowley and his circle, for instance, the attempted magical ritual called the Babylon Working, carried out by Jack Parsons and L. Ron Hubbard in 1946. I mean, these are like foundational pieces of understanding of like American occult history, right?
1: Yeah, this is the Rob Skiba conversation we had in 2014 with Rob Skiba about all this stuff.
0: They say they believe in that the Babylon working, actually succeeded in opening a portal through which demons could enter the world, and that the 1947 flying disc craze and the increase in alien encounters and UFO activity after that point was in fact the work of the demons. They theorized that the demons, working with unscrupulous human allies, were deliberately passing themselves off as aliens to frighten humanity into accepting a world government to meet the supposed threat of the aliens, and that the demons and their human allies would run the new government with the goal of being to enslave humanity and harvest human souls, right? So you've got this, which is just kind of great deception, you know, as a chapter in the great deception theology.
1: Right, yeah. It does
0: Look
1: mention.
0: At this.
1: Yeah, I know. I was going to say, it does mention
0: our buddy, our theologian,
1: mentor, yes.
0: Michael S. Heiser. Theologian Michael S. Heiser has remarked that if the Collins elite exist, their ideas about theology and demons are rather peculiar and seem to him to owe more to horror films than the Bible. One of the examples he singled out was the idea of demons being unable to enter the world unless a human performed a specific magic rituals for them, which he said had no biblical support and seemed to him to imply comically feeble demons. That is so Mike Heiser.
1: It's Mike Heiser.
0: That's,
1: I know.
0: And that's hilarious.
1: So I kind of went on a rant last episode a little bit, right after you had to go do something, I don't know, harvest emus or something, about Mike Heiser's book. If you have not read The Facade and The Portent, which are his fictional books, you got to go read it, because a lot of what's playing out right now is very peculiar, I would say, using his words from this little, or at least his summary here, because it seems to echo a lot of what he discussed in those fictional books. And there is sort of a Collins elite group. He doesn't call him Collins elite in the storyline, but it's like kind of like the white hat people within the government. And
0: right.
1: he paints them not really as being very heroic, though, because they might be right about sort of the general dangers or like the general concept of the Great Deception, but they're not above right. using manipulation or deception or, you know, all the tactics that a government agency may use to carry out their agenda. So, you know, it's very right. Mike Heiser to sort of poo-poo on both sides and, you know, take the narrow path there. So
0: I love how even his mentions in Wikipedia on like fairly unrelated things are just perfectly encapsulated.
1: It's so Mike Heiser.
0: His character.
1: It's very Mike Heiser.
0: His personality. Is
1: throw
0: so
1: cold water on all the sensational things going on, which, you know, we missed.
0: Right. Yeah, which is good, because, I mean, again, the danger of having 99% of the truth or pieces of the truth, you know,
1: right,
0: is that narrative comes in to fill the gaps.
1: Yeah.
0: And in the narrative is where deception happens, right? Not to say, you know, I know very little. I mean, I only know as much as the next guy about the Collins elite. But the point being, again, like we stated at the top, aliens are demons. Technically presents the, at least the true feelings of the matter, right? Like
1: right.
0: it's not an untrue statement to say that aliens are demons. I know a lot of people have a lot of thoughts about that who have been in big conversations
1: it's
0: recently.
1: It's like a seeker-friendly comment, you know? It's not really deep. It's not necessarily entirely accurate. But, you know, for the seeker,
0: it's
1: it
0: like
1: might
0: a
1: draw
0: Daily
1: them
0: Mail
1: in.
0: Comment.
1: It's like a fishing net or something. I don't know. But to your point about the 95%, truthful thing. I mean, we've always talked about the way deception works best is not 100% lie. That's easily called out. It's the 99% truth and 1% lie. The rat poison analogy, where it's like most rat poison is just regular rat food, but it's that 1% of poison that actually takes out the rat. So, you know, in a similar way, I would argue maybe that the certainty about some of these issues is maybe the worst enemy for believers when it comes to, you know, what exactly is going on at what level and all the hidden things. And certainly we've had, you know, you and I have had, speaking of certainty, ironically, we've felt like we kind of figured things out in different stages, But even when it comes to the entire topic of Bible prophecy, I would argue, and this is why I'm writing the book, Prophecy Without Panic, is that there is ambiguity, and it's allowed to exist, and it does exist in the Bible, and it's part of God's design to maybe not tell us every little detail of all things that right. are going on. And maybe he has a purpose for that. Yeah, I think our brains would explode if we did get knowledge yeah. of all the things. But in terms of his great plan, I mean, even Christ on the cross was based on the fact that, yes, there's prophecies about that. But the rabbis, the people studying the Bible every day didn't see it, you know? So there's a
0: great example. We just had a conversation. We just recorded an interview that'll be coming out either this Friday or next Friday. Great interview. Yeah. And part of our conversation, and this is where, you know, our conversations tend to go this direction recently because I think it's very true. And I think a lot of other people are there. When it comes to biblical prophecy and what God has decided to share with us, there's a couple of ways to go about it. And one way that I believe is the incorrect way is, oh, God described the end times. You look around, you see things that kind of match that description, and you say to yourself or you say out loud, uh-oh, the end times. How can we stop it?
1: Right.
0: What do we do about it? Yeah. How do we stop this from happening?
1: Yeah, that's and the Peter Thiel
0: I get
1: take.
0: A little bit, the Peter Thiel, right, who held lectures about the end times, Peter Thiel, the billionaire,
1: and the Antichrist,
0: and said, oh, look, the Antichrist is this, the end times is this. How can we, as billionaires and tech bros, stop it?
1: We don't want Armageddon or the Antichrist. We're going to find the narrow path. I was like, all right.
0: So we need to make a beast system so that the Antichrist doesn't come. We got to stop it. And another example of that could be, I would say, from maybe Mike Heiser's perspective, he would say the Collins Elite, a group of Christians inside the government who see biblical prophecy unfolding in the UFO and alien topic, and the Collins Elite fighting against it, like trying to stop whatever the great deception is. Maybe. I don't know if that's their whole thing. I don't want to claim to know everything about that. I'm sure they don't like their Wikipedia page or something.
1: Right.
0: But it's that attitude, uh-oh, biblical prophecy is coming. How do we stop it? Or, you know, but what we're really asking is, what do we do? Mm-hmm. And if we're really operating with the mind of Christ, which is a hard thing to do, and we try our best to align ourselves every single day with every single choice we make, to not align ourselves with our own identity, with our own desires, with our own power, anything like that, because that's where things go sideways. It's aligning ourselves with the mind of Christ. And as we approach the moment of biblical prophecy being fulfilled in the world around us, well, what did Christ do when he was looking around and saw the biblical prophecy of his own crucifixion approaching? Mm. He did not turn to Judas and say, hey, I'm supposed to be crucified here. Quick, let's leave. We got to stop me. Scripture says I'm going to get hung on a tree. We got to get out of here. No. In fact, his disciples tried to get him to leave. He says, yeah, I got to get crucified. And they say, oh my gosh, how do we stop it? I'll defend you. I won't let them take you. And he says, no, this is it. This is what I'm here for. The word just flew right out of my brain. When we look around us and we see the same thing happening, to align ourselves with Christ is to say, this is it. This is what God wants. I'm not going to run from it. I'm not going to try to stop it. But, you know, this world and the media online, even the political leanings and the culture, it's all about how do we stop the thing from happening. But that's just exactly opposite of what God wants from us. Some of the bad takes.
1: Okay. Guys. Yep. Are we doing the Vigilant Fox here?
0: I'm going to do the Vigilant Fox because I'm going to use it as an example. to go back to now what we know and what we don't know versus what's going out there. And Vigilant Fox, very popular X account. You know, I'm sure a lot of people who came into this episode today probably heard this news from the Vigilant Fox or another post or another, you know, account like it, right? Mm-hmm. And it says, report. Claims are exploding online.
1: They're exploding. I like that.
0: Right off
1: the
0: bat. Claims are exploding.
1: Okay. Yeah, I'm going to start using that.
0: Claims are exploding online that the U.S. government has been holding secret meetings with pastors to prepare them for possible alien disclosure. Now, right off the bat, there's a few problems. First, claims exploding online. Well, I don't know if I want to base everything I know on
1: there's a lot of claims exploding online all the time. So yeah. That's not really, it doesn't really tell us anything. Yeah.
0: That the U.S. government has been holding secret meetings. Now, what we know now from looking at this story across the board, hearing responses from the various people who are allegedly there, is not that it was this sort of official government meeting, that it was a meeting of pastors and podcasters and such that included some people who were in the government, at least as far as official government statements. You know, yes, the meeting may have happened, but this is not an official government meeting. Right. And it also says here has been holding secret meetings
1: with pastors.
0: Okay. As if these secret meetings keep happening and it's some sort of campaign.
1: I mean, they could be. We don't know. But based on today's story or what went viral this week, it's not multiple. It's one event. But continue.
0: Right. Critics are now asking a disturbing question. Why would the same government accused of hiding information for decades suddenly care about preparing Christians spiritually for what may be coming next? That is a wonderful question. I don't know about a disturbing question, but it's a wonderful question because asking that question can actually get you a little closer to the truth. It's only disturbing if you are under the impression that the U.S. government has been holding secret meetings with pastors about this and not that meetings of pastors that may include government employees happened once.
1: Right.
0: It's only disturbing if you're going by the premise that they set for us, this alarmist premise. The firestorm erupted after a prominent televangelist claimed pastors were warned about UFO, reptile-like creatures and materials allegedly not from our planet. But skeptics say this sounds less like like transparency and more like psychological conditioning.
1: Oh.
0: Now that we can agree with.
3: Psyops.
0: Again, I'm not even convinced that this is coming straight from the government. Plus, with all the many details continuing to be refuted by the pastors themselves coming out and say, well, it wasn't quite like that. It wasn't quite like that. Others fear this could become the perfect setup for mass deception, engineered fear, or even a staged event designed to reshape how millions understand reality itself. Yeah, the great deception. She didn't even use the word, the great deception. Mm-hmm. Come on, Daily Mail did better than Vigilant Fox. And she posted a 15-minute video on it, so I didn't watch the whole thing. But right there, you know, that is the, I mean, talk about alarmism. Is it the government officials alarming these pastors, or is it this social media coverage getting the details wrong and telling the story in the most alarming way possible? Is that the alarmism? I mean, this could be both. But again, if we are mature, A, in our understanding of the Great Deception, mature in our understanding of our responsibility and our relationship, A, with biblical prophecy, and B, with what God wants from us, there should be no alarmism at all. The alarmism should be zero for a couple of reasons we've noted. A, no information has been given that any diligent Christian shouldn't already know. The Great Deception, the aliens, all of it.
1: Yeah.
0: That should be a basic part of your understanding of where we're at. B, the government is itself, you know, of course, could be running some sort of PSYOP. We'd keep that in mind at all times.
1: Oh, we'll mention and a potential sort of, I don't know, harvesting and discrediting campaign going on too in a second.
0: And of course, yeah. And of course, we know, we all know that the alien disclosure is not going to be the government telling us the truth. We know this. There should be no alarmism. Yeah, now, we can be surprised and impressed that suddenly millions of new people are encountering this information. But I remember when I started first, now, when I started first learning about the Great Deception, we were nowhere near the Great Deception.
1: Yeah.
0: This was all theory and theology, right?
1: I forgot that we had this ISO from Alex Jones.
3: We were made by the aliens.
1: Mm-hmm. I mean, they're just saying that.
0: That is a decades old theory.
3: We were made by the aliens.
0: The aliens.
1: Yeah, no, I know. I understand that. I just think it's interesting that they're almost. Part of that might be to prepare the different camps. You know, it does feel like an early primer to be like, okay, there's a demon camp, and then there's the we're made by them camp, and then if you want to control them,
0: especially Alex Jones,
1: the two different, you know, pinned against each other. You can't have like five different views on things. You got to distill it down to two.
0: It's a good example. Alex Jones is a good example of someone who appears and claims and. Lord, I hope it's true to be, you know, a Christian. You know, they just shut down InfoWars and he gave this big speech about, you know, we're doing this for Jesus. We're not doing this for ourselves. If God is with us, who can be against us?
1: Right.
0: And yet the aliens made us is like in the vernacular, of Alex Jones. He's explored that quite a bit.
1: Yeah.
0: So maybe we shouldn't be taking for granted the possibility that Christians will be falling into, say it together now,
4: the great deception.
0: Now, there's a couple other details.
1: Yes.
0: That's kind of, people are noticing Gantz.
1: Yeah. Let's see.
0: Maybe noticing might not be the most appropriate word, but it's the word that we have.
1: Okay. Let's see. I was going to see which way to go with this because there's a couple different. I had that image. So there's that. Oh, I guess we can use the image as part of the springboard. Okay. I remember what we were going to do now. Totally forgot what we were going to do. Okay. So as part of this discussion of disclosure, there's a guy named John Stewart. Not the John Stewart you all know about. This is a different John Stewart. Investigator, journalist, former pro wrestler, author, and Illinois governor candidate, and Joan's husband. So Joan is very proud of Mr. John Stewart. But he published a image of a, I don't know, looks like a turtle or something. And it says, this photo will be part of the Trump disclosure. Thank you, at Real Donald Trump. And admittedly, Basil, the image, some people are saying this is an old image from 4chan. I mean, I don't know, but it looks like a turtle.
0: For those who are just listening, it's allegedly a picture of an alien close up, shoulders up. And it's kind of a mix between like an alien gray and a turtle,
1: right?
0: Like an alien gray with a turtle face. Maybe this is the reptilian thing, but this allegedly it has been leaked from the coming UFO files. Look, 2026, it just looks like any other old photo of anything. And that's kind of where we are with the deception. That's why the Great Deception is perfectly timed. Because with AI, with everything, you could show the most legit 100% real photo of an alien and nobody's going to believe it.
1: Yeah.
0: I mean, I don't believe this or whatever. It's not even that I believe or don't believe it. It's like, yeah, okay, sure.
1: Well, Why not? Thankfully, I summarized your sentiment there. I said, I know it's obvious at this point, but it bears repeating. They're disclosing all the pictures, videos, maybe some audio of alleged entities, right as AI is good enough. From some guy in a basement to publish full-length action films with a few prompts. You can have all sorts of opinions about all of this, but you can't say you weren't warned. Stay watchful. And hey, guess what? Basil broke 100K impressions on X. Woo!
0: Very
1: look at that.
0: Impressive.
1: Look at that.
0: Very
1: look at that
0: good
1: take,
0: job,
1: taking
0: guys.
1: Off. Okay, so
0: now,
1: we bring
0: in
1: it up.
0: This thread.
1: Yes,
0: in
1: we're bringing this up because if you scroll through, you're getting all kinds of different views, and people are noticing that the list of pastors who were allegedly at this meeting. Which I'll just rattle off the names here real quick. This is all public.
0: Well, should we show the meme first? Go to the meme.
1: Okay, fine. We'll do the meme. So this is coming from a parody account called Felix Lamana. And here's the meme, Basil. You can describe the meme.
0: Yes. This is just a reflection of what kind of led us down the rabbit trail to one of the angles.
1: Yes.
0: And I mean, talk about deception, you know,
1: right.
0: It comes from all angles.
1: Mm-hmm.
0: And this is one that is particularly, let's say, flammable these days.
1: Yeah.
0: And it's a picture of an alien. And it says, Israel is our greatest ally. And it has the Star of David down on the alien there. So the implication being, okay, if this is some sort of psyop here, this person thinks they know where the psyop is coming from.
1: Right. Yeah. Yep. Yep.
0: Now it's a little unusual because John Stewart, he's a good reply guy. He's replying to people in his on his thread there, but he took a particularly strong interest in this meme. That should just kind of, I mean, it's just trash. Like, it's just detritus, right?
1: Right.
0: Internet detritus
1: yeah.
0: is what this thing is. But it doesn't seem like he took it that way.
1: No, he responded with a very long take here. Let me read for you what he says. This sounds like it was written by AI, but we'll do it here. So again, this is John Stewart replying to this meme here of the alien with the Star of David there. For the sake of clarity, consistency, and intellectual neutrality, I maintain a strict and deliberate policy of non-engagement with any questions, commentary, speculation, or discourse relating to Israel, M-dash, whether directly or indirectly. Excuse me, John Stewart, you just engaged a post
0: yes.
1: about Israel.
0: Currently doing
1: with a
0: this,
1: post
0: right?
1: that says you're not going to engage. Okay, anyway, sorry, I lose my mind.
0: Which is bringing attention to
1: yes,
0: the post. We
1: yes,
0: may not
1: why,
0: have even seen
1: why,
0: it if
1: nobody
0: you didn't
1: would
0: do
1: have
0: that.
1: Said anything. Okay, this position is not rooted in hostility, bias, or any form of ideological opposition. Rather, it is a conscious choice grounded in my commitment to remain a neutral observer within the broader landscape of global geopolitics. In an era where discussions surrounding certain regions and topics are often highly charged, deeply polarized, and subject to rapid misinterpretation, I have determined that the most responsible course of action is to abstain entirely from engaging in that specific domain. My work, research, and public commentary are intended to focus on areas where objective analysis, open inquiry, and constructive dialogue can occur without the gravitational pull, of entrenched narratives, or external assumptions. This boundary, he just goes on and on, a couple more paragraphs here. This boundary ensures that my perspectives are not misconstrued, co-opted, or framed within contexts that fall outside the scope of my expertise or intent. It allows me to preserve the integrity of my broader work by avoiding subjects that, by their nature, tend to eclipse nuance with pre-existing positions and expectations. Accordingly, I will not respond to elaborate on, or participate in any discussion pertaining to Israel. I ask that this boundary be respected, not as a statement of position, but as a reflection of a disciplined commitment to neutrality and focus. Why?
0: Honestly,
1: what in the
0: honestly,
1: world,
0: this
1: man?
0: Is. I think he's being very wise here. I think
1: you
0: I'm
1: think,
0: actually going to copy
1: you think
0: and paste
1: this is a legal protection for any kind
0: of. I don't know. I wouldn't even begin to guess why so much energy went into
1: why?
0: This. But it's very clear. I think both. By the sort of flippant satirical meme and his exhaustive response about how he's not going to respond to it, I think reflects something that we began to see more of. Now, I'm not very much aware of each and every one of these pastors who were at this meeting. I kind of just learned about them as this story unfolded. But after seeing this and the response, it kind of asked the question, okay, is this is this relevant at all? Is this just a trash anti-Israel meme somebody threw it? Why would they? Is there a reason? And just with a few searches and a few questions to be answered online, people are identifying what they think is a pattern,
1: yes,
0: with the pastors involved. And they are, can take that down the rabbit hole as much as they want. And of course, it's the internet. And so they have. I think that this opens up an interesting, not question to be answered, but angle to be aware of, again, in the context of not being deceived. Now, this is obviously all about Christianity and Christianity's response to aliens, mm-hmm, right? Using, yep, some pretty deep cut theology. The Great Deception is a pretty deep cut when it comes to Christianity. It appears that at least the pastors that are known to be there are pretty pro-Israel in general, in their stance and in their posts.
1: pretty pro-Israel, pretty, yeah.
0: That's the thing. They have that in common, mm-hmm, which, look, there's a lot of pastors who are pro-Israel.
1: Let's be clear, it's pro-contemporary modern nation state Israel, just to be right. Very clear, but about
0: pro-Israel,
1: it, very specific in what they are. Geopolitically.
0: Pro-Israel in the hot button ways that it's such a hot button today.
1: Right.
0: They are pro-Israel. Yeah. So now you have people going, oh, well, it's just a bunch of pro-Israel guys. That's how you know it's a psyop. You know, they got the call to put out this blah, blah, blah, and blah, blah, blah, mm-hmm, right? Now, whether or not that's true, who knows? And of course, we know in intelligence and things like this, there's all sorts of stuff that goes on that we'll never actually know. But in the narrative analysis, you've got another angle by which to discredit the Great Deception. Because, again, Daily Mail giving a straightforward description of Great Deception theology, which Christians will either agree on or not agree on. Christians will agree that aliens are demons, or they will not agree that aliens are demons. They might think that God made aliens, and that's great. You know, there are brothers in creation or something. So every step along the way is a division ready to be divided, right? Mm-hmm. And this is another one of those, because there are Christians out there who will say, oh, this whole story comes from a bunch of pro-Israel pastors, therefore discrediting,
1: right,
0: the Great Deception theology. So it's if somebody is very vehemently anti-pro-Israel, which is a very, genius and gentle way to describe it. I'm very proud of myself. Anti-pro-Israel, and they come to this conclusion and they do their noticing or whatever, then the Great Deception theology might get thrown out the window. They might become more assailable to the aliens are aliens, or aliens, the government's not lying to us about aliens.
1: Yeah, it's the... Because
0: there's a certain group of people that if Israel is anywhere involved, they are running the opposite direction.
1: Especially right now.
0: Which could put them at risk.
1: No, it's you're describing sort of a poison pill approach to the Great Deception. To discredit the Great Deception, let the people that are most criticized right now carry that message or be the ones, right, that are trying to capture the narrative. Now, in the bubble, you can maybe argue that it is the pro-Israel crowd who, again, they seem to have a dispensationalist view on eschatology, and a lot of that eschatology is what informs their current contemporary geopolitical positions. It could be that at a certain level, it's those folks who are trying to capture the narrative in order to allow the Christians to interpret the whole phenomenon through the concept of watchers and, you know, demons and the Book of Enoch but their sort of version of eschatology that includes all this other stuff, which, again, there's overlap here. in many different respects. But then on the other side of it, sure, this is going to really turn off the people who don't like the this group. The group that would be susceptible to this, to the poison pill, are the what's being called right now the woke Reich, right? It's like the hard, mm-hmm. the new

0: pro or anti-pro Israel conversation. And so, you know, it's not even introducing a new poison pill. I think that's a great name for what it might be.
1: Right.
0: You know, it might be a poison pill to discredit yet another, just another, not even the first, not even the most interesting, but discredit just another aspect of end times prophecy that, again, creates this barrier. And whether you are pro or whether you are anti, it doesn't matter where you sit on that topic. It draws some very spiky boundaries.
2: Well, that's the thing. Go ahead. Sorry, finish your thought there.
0: No, it's just that could exclude you from, you know, some legit eschatology, some legit warnings, protective measures that you lose access to because you may sit on one side or the other, and that just sabotages, you know, your ability to see the whole picture.
2: If you're the enemy and you really want to divide Christians, this is maybe perhaps the greatest play. Because, you know, just to be transparent, I did text Ellie Marzulli, our good friend Ellie Marzulli, who we've interviewed multiple times, who have been talking about the Nephilim and aliens and UFOs in the context of biblical prophecy and the Bible for many, many years. My question to him was basically, hey, were you invited to this meeting, this secret meeting? Because he's very pro-Israel geopolitically. And so he would kind of fit the archetype of the kind of person that would be invited to this meeting. And in fact, you know, we were joking beforehand, maybe he's the one that kind of laid out the great deception concept, because he's been saying that for years, but he's not getting any of the credit right now. he's being completely ignored in the mainstream.
0: Of course not.
2: But I bring it up because, you know, LA is somebody that we love. I love LA. He's a big part of my sort of coming to understand all this stuff, but I disagree with him on the geopolitical stuff, right? But that stuff doesn't matter as much. You know, he's still a brother in Christ. But if you want to divide camps, like you really want to divide Christians, this is a great way to do it, because, you know, you're going to splinter off into aliens are demons camp, you know, the aliens are watchers camp, the aliens are ETs camp, the pro-Israel, anti-Israel camps can each have their own version of things. So it really just fractionalizes the entire, what should be a unified view that's grounded in scripture, but instead we have all these different commentaries and all these different opinions about what's going on. And what a great op in that regard, to divide Christians altogether and do so in a way where you're politicizing the Watchers, the Book of Enoch, the whole non-human intelligence conversation with angels and all the stuff that's in the Bible, you know, politicizing it to divide and conquer. In that regard, I mean, this is like a great op for the enemy.
0: It's so interesting too, because that was the original problem when Jesus came to the Hebrew people as well, because they were expecting a political Messiah, a warrior Messiah, a Messiah that would come with a sword and destroy their political enemies, the Romans, you know, and deliver them into their next phase of the promised land, right? Mm-hmm. The primary reason that those Hebrews who did not accept Jesus rejected him was because they were focused and expecting a political answer.
2: Right.
0: And it's, you know, I find it just a frustrating, but a beautiful consistency in God's creation here, that the politics are still what creates so much division, even amongst those who, you know, who have Jesus as their Lord and Savior. That sort of political focus is just such a sharp blade that the enemy can wield. And look, it's just like everything else. Doesn't matter what side you're on. If you feel very strongly on one side or the other, you're gonna hate this whole part of the conversation.
2: Yeah, I know. This is where we lose a lot of people, because we're not sensational enough, or we're not hating people enough, or whatever it is. You know, so it's
0: just not
2: the narrow path is not fun. I will say that
0: there's a reason. Yes, there's a reason why it's a narrow path.
2: Yeah.
0: So. Yeah, very interesting. Overall, man, I think this is a great invitation for people to dive deep, and I hope not just deep, but wide, when it comes to the great deception theology.

0: strategy is essential for keeping an eye out for where we are. You know, similar to, you know, sometimes in COVID, right? If you didn't spend 10 years before COVID coming to grips with, you know, certain things, and you just learned about them during COVID, it was very difficult to know what to do, to accept or to not accept or to believe or to not believe, to see the bigger picture. Thankfully, that event brought a lot of people, you know, into the fold, woke a lot of people up. But those who had been, you know, in research mode for the 10 years beforehand could immediately spot it. It was a much more gentle process. It was there's a lot less mystery into what was going on or what to do about it. And I think it's very similar for this. I mean, disclosure is going to be the next, you know, bomb drop on civilization after COVID.
1: That's true.
0: You're going to have alien lockdowns, right? Stay inside.
1: Alien lockdowns. They'll have mandatory vaccines, you know, to ensure that you don't get infected by the aliens or something.
0: The aliens could definitely bring, I mean, that, listen to that. There you go. There's one for the Red Book. After disclosure, you know, hey, we admit it. There's aliens. They're around here. Here's one. Look, they're actually around you. And we have to say, World Health Organization says that the aliens actually brought a virus. And so we need to vaccinate you against the alien virus, and they're around us. So, you know, and just run the whole thing over again. Would not be surprised.
1: There's more claims coming. There's this image will be shown on July 8th, 2026. And it's of a kind of an ethereal humanoid figure. Light, bright feet, glowing head, face type thing. You can't really tell what the face looks like, but it's almost like a, I don't know, like a transparent, semi-transparent.
0: Well, here's what's going to happen.
1: Yeah.
0: Whatever disclosure, if disclosure is as exciting as people are wanting to be, it's going to be completely unbelievable.
1: Right.
0: Right.
1: Yeah.
0: And those of us paying attention and in the zone, We know there's a deception involved. It's going to be completely unbelievable, but it doesn't matter, because once it's disclosed and it's officially, legally the truth, then the power structures of the world will have every justification to enact any policy they want under the assumption that it's true. And just like COVID, where it doesn't matter if you thought whether COVID was real or not, or the fact that they say it's real justifies every action they want to take. Yeah. I could see disclosure happening very similarly.
1: Yep.
0: All right, Gons. There's obviously an endless amount that we could talk about here. Highly recommend, of course, if you want to start getting your deep education on just a, you know, from a wealth of researchers and theologians and at least well-respected people around here. Go start by watching Age of Deceit 1. It's just called The Age of Deceit, Fallen Angels and New World Order over on the Face Like the Sun YouTube channel. And then go find Canary Cry Radio on your podcast feed or something. And go back to some of the early episodes, you know, Mike Heiser, Rob Skiba, L.A. Marzulli, Derek Gilbert. The funny thing is that the Great Deception is sort of this thing that underlies almost everything we explore in this genre. So go check it out. We'll see. Maybe we might be able to put together a little something for everybody to help guide them through that.
1: Yep.
0: But we couldn't do this, Gons. We couldn't do it if it weren't for our producers. We're on the value for value model, of course, from top to bottom, from the analysis to the takes to the skepticism to the certainty that we have in this show. It is unmonetizable from top to bottom. Yeah. Okay. We don't accept any advertiser money, no sponsorships, no platform partnerships, none of that. We're entirely sustained by our producers, and the producers are you. Value for value model is very simple. If you get any value from any of this, just know that it can't happen, it won't happen ever again if people who get value don't put value back in. And look, this some people think that's a lot of pressure. Don't worry. You can become a producer of the show with your time, your talent, your treasure. Okay. It's not all about money. If you're an artist, if you're a musician, we had somebody send in a great report on something we didn't have time for today, but I'm going to bring it on Monday. There's all sorts of ways to bring value back to the community, right? But you can go to canarycry.support to learn all about it and produce the show there. Let's see here. You know what? I would like, before we thank the executive producers, I would like to play the speak pipes.
1: Oh, right.
0: Okay. Yep, we got some voice messages, some announcements here. If you want, you can leave us a voice message over at canarycrynewstalk.com. You'll see a green tab on the right hand or the bottom side of the page. You can use any device. Click on that and you can leave us a message and assume that we are going to play that message on the air. We reserve the right to not play it on the air. If you don't want us to play it on the air, tell us at the beginning of your message. Say, this is not for on the air. But we got a couple of voicemails that are important to the community here. Which one you got pulled up first?
1: Let's do Sir Ike here talking about something. Here we go. Okay.
2: Hey, Canary family. This is Sir Ike here. I want to give an announcement out there. I am getting ready to convene our annual calendar conclave. If you want to belong to the calendar project for this upcoming year, we're needing some artists to sign up. So if you want to join, just send me an email to canarycrysupplydrop@gmail.com and I'll get back with you. Thanks.
1: Boom, boom. There you go.
0: Go do it. That's right. They're starting the project for the 2027 Canary Cry calendar.
1: Oh, gosh, that seems so old.
0: If you're an artist or anything like that, go ahead and email Sir Ike at canarycrysupplydrop@gmail.com. We are in dire need of artists right now. Actually, I don't know if that's true. I'm assuming, though. We're always in dire need of artists. Yeah. So go get involved. The Canary Cry calendar is the most treasured thing that any Canarian can be a part of. And we just love seeing what the Canary Cry calendar conclave comes up with every year. All right. We have one from Liquid Bacons.
3: Hey, Canarian. This is Liquid Bacons. It is Wednesday, my dudes. I just wanted to spread the word, let people know that there's a gate thread that's opened up on Canary Cry community. And I hear the site's been popping off like I'm new to it and all that. But I've been hearing that there's like a huge resurgence and stuff of activity. And same thing with Discord. So whichever one you like, there's a lot of new threads opened up. There's one of like supernatural and spiritual abuse kind of survivor group threads. And that's pretty good. But anyways, I just wanted to spread the awareness and all that. And for everybody who's been interacting with me and helping me out over there, I super duper appreciate it and the prayers and everything. And so, just wanted to let you guys know and say I love you all. Super appreciate you guys. All right, bye.
0: Thank you very much, Liquid Bacons. Yes, there's a lot going on the communities, okay? Maybe you're new, maybe you've never connected, maybe you got a lot of questions about the Great Deception, maybe you want to learn more about the GATE program, the Gifted and Talented program of, you know, for Government Psychic CIA Children Recruit, Project, yeah. Or whatever. Yeah, there's lots of great, not just conversations. These are some serious threads, serious support groups gathering on our various community pages. Of course, we have the Discord channel. If you go to canarycry.party, you'll see the link to join the Discord channel. I know they got a lot going on there. And yes, canarycry.community, another one of our communities that is off sort of big tech social media. Canarycry.community, you can become a member there as well. All right, Guns. Just going to thank a couple people, not a whole ton of people today, but executive producers are people who come in, they support the show for $100 or more. That's why we give them the credit here at the top, which is now the bottom of the show. I want to give a big old thank you to executive producer Joseph G.
1: Joseph G, thank you.
0: Thank you, executive producer Joseph G, coming in for a nice round number, so we won't disclose it on the show. If you don't mind us disclosing the amount, dear current and future producers, put some funky numbers on there. 33 cents, 1, 2, 3, 4. If you come in with a nice round number on the 10 or the 5. That's you telling us you'd prefer we don't disclose it. But you could be like executive producer, Sir LX Protocol, V2, Baron of the Brian Protocol. Comes in for $100.33. He's on a 485 episode streak and a 139 executive producer streak. And one last producer came in under the executive producer amount, but want to thank her. That's producer Rebecca T.
1: Rebecca T, thank you.
0: She comes in for 3456, 3456. Thank you very much. And this is Rebecca T's 21 episode streak.
1: Oh, there we go.
0: Again, join the Canary Cry text message alert system. Text the word canary to 877-740-3226. We got a message from Monica. It says, maybe creating a great deception playlist on Spotify would be helpful. You guys have been preparing the body for a long time. I wonder what the church folks from your beginnings think when they see news like this. God bless, Monica. Thank you, Monica. Yeah, if there's a producer out there or a couple producers want to get together and go through and make a Spotify Great Deception playlist, that would be wonderful. We would give you big props for that. These are the types of things, folks, that you can do to bring value back to the show. All right, Guns, you got to get Skadootin here.
1: Skadootin, yep.
0: Okay. Big old shout out to Jade Bouncerson. Thank you for doing the timestamps. Jam for heading up the Telegram channel. Adam42 for doing the Discord channel. Thank you to Joe for the feedback. Thank you to Clank for everything you do. And of course, Sir Ike for keeping us alive.
1: My coffee.
0: Oh yeah. Go to cagerattlercoffee.com. Get the coffee. It's great. And share the show. Share it with your friends. Share it with your family. We call it Rattling Cages, and all you got to do is walk right up to him, grab him by the cage, and then you shake the cage. The end of the world occurred
4: pretty much as we had predicted.

0: every opportunity to improve.
1: And if they don't?
0: Ask Noah.
2: That's right, just ask Noah. Guns, any last words?
3: Oh, man. Do I have any last words? In him, we have redemption. There you go.
2: There you go. Yep. Amen. All right, everybody. Thanks for tuning in to this episode of Kinnear Grind News Talk. Make sure to tune in next time and do not be deceived. But until then, think outside the cage.
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0: This is the way.
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0: This is a pretty inside baseball song.
1: This is super meta.
0: It's super inside. I think there might be maybe 20 people that know, maybe. Dots. What are you guys talking about the dots?
1: So, by the way, I looked it up. We used those for 7 years.
0: The dots?
1: Mm-hmm.
0: Wow.
1: It was a temporary hack for one show, and it was used in place for 7 years.
0: Temporary. That's how it goes at corporations. It just becomes normal business.
1: We had it set up to the bottom of the feed, but it wouldn't. Then all of a sudden, it wouldn't align.
0: Yeah.
1: And so 7 years ago, I started adjusting it with that.
0: Yeah, this is what the song's about.

0: Are they Glass Region?
1: Are they what? I think they're Asian. Yeah, I think they're Asian.
0: I think they're from Glasgow. Yeah, they're Glaswegian.
1: Oh. Okay. Irish.
0: Scottish, sir.
1: Oh.
0: You just pissed off a whole bunch of people.
1: What's the difference?
0: Keep taking that home, Mike.

0: All right, I think we can get going.
1: All right, I did put another link into Carrot Chop right before you dumped all your news in there. This came from Short Fuse. He was reminding us that tomorrow's Mother's Day, so we may want to play this classic 80s staple about mothers.
0: Oh, yeah, I saw that. Okay, maybe.
1: When that comes up.
0: All right, yeah, well, it is Mother's Day tomorrow, so we will honor them. But let's get the show started. Here we go.
1: Do it.

0: Hey, everyone. Welcome back to another somewhat fun-filled podcast adventure. Hooray. Woo! Oh, my God. Where's my ring? There we go.
1: Was it somewhat?
0: Cratchit is over there on screen, yes.
2: I hate this place. Nothing works here. Meditations don't work. I've been here for 7 years.
1: The new image feed isn't working yet.
0: No, the new image feed is not working. We have severe production difficulties. And
1: technically, it was working during a test and then it stopped.
0: That's the way software works sometimes. The beta test is configured in a way to showcase how awesome it is. And then when it comes time for actual deployment, it fails. That's what happened.
1: That's why I test in production.
0: Yeah. Well, it surely would have failed then. At least it failed only for the first 5 minutes of the show. So there you go. So yeah, this is a somewhat fun show. Somewhat. As best as I could tell. I used to think we put on a somewhat fun show. I was unaware that sometimes it's not that fun, but apparently it is. That's okay.
1: Are you responding to that YouTube comment or whatever it was?
0: Yeah.
1: Or Instagram or whatever you got?
0: Yeah.
1: A hate listener yelling at you?
0: I don't know if it's a hate listener. Obviously, this guy listened for quite a few years. I personally think for the kind of show that we do, for like it's news, it's conspiracy, you know, paranormal stuff, it's probably the most fun show of this genre, whatever this genre is. We do it. And the person was upset that Joe's not on the show. And he said, since Joe is no longer on the show, the show, OBDM, is just now less fun. And I was like, okay, I'm not sure how that's possible. I continue to have fun regardless of who is on the show. That's just the way I am. And not many people or things get me down. Especially with these kind of topics, but he was directly talking about how. Let's see if I can find the actual review, because I just think it's like I don't mind criticism or talking about or taking suggestions. But this is what it says. It says here's the headline: no longer fun to listen to. The lack of Joe absolutely kills the vibe of this show. It has devolved into Mike covering almost exclusively two invisible threats that we don't understand, aliens and AI. Then Cratchit wraps up with Jerry Springer-esque stories or weird fast food favored pies. I really don't think I've outgrown the show that 5 years ago. I could have missed. I think the show has drastically gotten worse of late due to the lack of Joe and Mike's insistence on obsessing over aliens and AI and their looming threat. You guys made that April Fool's joke, Frank, 4 years ago, saying you guys were ending the show. It kind of feels like you actually did that with how you've changed it. Well, one, the show has basically never
1: changed. We've done close to 500 shows since then.
0: Yeah. And the show has basically never changed. The format has tightened up over the years, but really any article, any story, any content that is brought forth is just an avenue for people to get together, talk, and goof around. That is it. It doesn't matter if I'm talking about Seinfeld, UFOs, or fast food. It's just a vehicle to goof around.
1: Always described the show as a mix between Art Bell, Howard Stern, and Opie and Anthony.
0: Yeah. And do I talk about UFOs a lot? Yes, I do. I cover other.
1: We're going to do it today.
0: Probably. Because it's in the news. Do I cover invisible threats? Yes. And it turns out most of the threats in your life are invisible. Whether it is COVID, which is an invisible disease, is it made up, or a new virus that's coming along, invisible threat. Any other heart ailment or physical disease that you might get, it's typically invisible. As for the UFO threat and AI not being understood, well, part of understanding something is discussing it in maybe a public forum or with other people. That's how you can maybe come to some sort of conclusion or idea And sometimes the more you talk about a threat, the less it becomes threatening, and you might be able to understand what is going on. I understand you missed Joe, but Joe talked about literally Israel and Charlie Kirk for 3 months in a row. I talk about UFOs for pretty much, not every show, but I would say every other show. It depends on the news cycle. That is basically our beat. And if you listen back to the history of the show, I've touched on it. Sometimes it gets varied. I think there's a whole period of a few months where I didn't touch on UFOs. I dove into other topics. So, but today, unfortunately, it is UFO day because Donald Trump issued an order to the Department of War to release the files, release the Kraken, and there's a bunch of news on that. So sorry.
1: But can I just say it is on the outset? I know we're going to talk about that in a moment. It cracks me up. I find it incredibly, I don't know, aesthetically pleasing and yet still somewhat unbelievable that the URL for that release is war.gov/UFO.
0: Yes. It's not UAP. It's UFO. And by the way, they didn't use aliens.gov or alien.gov, the domains that were procured that we were thinking would have been used for this release. No, they didn't. They just put it on a page over at war.gov. And it's not even... there's many complaints. What? There's many complaints. Okay. But we'll get there.
1: It's not 4K footage of bleep bloop shaking hands with Roosevelt?
0: Well, it's partially that. I'll get into it. But before we...
1: I will say back to the initial point about responding to this commentary. I still do the exact same. I literally use the same bookmarks pull from these various sources I've curated over the years. Every time I prep the show, sometimes, yes, it is fast food news or weird flavored pies. Sometimes it is Waffle House fights, Chuck E. Cheese fights, and Spirit Airline fights.
3: Yeah. Right.
1: Sometimes it's about strange trends and things that are going on. I just look for things that tickle my fancy, and assume it's going to tickle your fancy as well. So that hasn't changed. Sure, we'd love to have Joe on more. Joe has a new job that requires a huge amount of his time. And it's basically he doesn't want to stand in front of the computer more than he has to. And so he literally leaves his house and goes out and rides bikes and punches homeless people and whatever he's doing out there.
3: Mm-hmm. Right.
1: I think we had a very good run there for many years with the three of us doing three very different segments. But the show has always been paranormal conspiracies and then current events, politics, and then we wrap up with strange and oddball news. That's the way it's been for 7+ years. So
0: I get people upset that stuff changes, but this just shows you that life can throw you a curveball, and you don't always get what you want sometimes, and either you roll with it or you crumble and cry and you curl up into a ball, which I've done all of those things before, and we will persevere.
1: This morning.
0: Yeah.
3: Right.
0: But it is, real quick before we get into the news, it is Mother's Day tomorrow. We love our mothers. At least I hope most of us do. I love my mom.
1: Call your mom if you haven't. Call her today or tomorrow if you don't have a mom.
0: I do.
1: Call somebody else's mom.
0: I love my mom. She was a great mom growing up. Just, you know, you can reflect on that stuff a little bit when you're, late 30s like I am. You can reflect on, I'm being generous, late 30s. I can pass as late 30s, can I? I think so. Some people say that. People say I can.
1: Here I am in my turning 21 this year. It'll be
0: Mother!
1: Great.
0: But in honor of our mothers, if you love them, I hope you do, we will play this little clip from Mr. T.

0: All right, that's enough. But now I understand what's going on here. That voice, Mr. T's voice, it sounds remarkably familiar.
1: Have you seen the movie Pinocchio?
0: Yes, I think Alex Jones is doing a Mr. T impression. That's what was going on back then.
2: It's too bad his music career never took off.
0: I love Mr. T. He was an icon. One of those rare...
2: He also was one of those guys who tried to do things... He tried to leverage his fame for good messaging. He was always talking about, you know, drink your milk, eat right, take care of your mother. You know, it's very different message than you get these days from celebrities.
0: Yeah, it is. And he was iconic back in the 80s. Same with Hulk Hogan, and Hulk Hogan had the three commandments, you know.
3: I get the three commandments for a foundation, the training, the prayers, the vitamins, brother.
0: Yeah, Hulk, you know, he forgot the fourth commandment, which is probably steroids. I don't think Mr. T was dealing with that. I hope not. But yeah, you're right. Mr. T was a family-friendly guy trying to put out positive messaging. I don't know if that Mother's Day rap really broke through the way he hoped, but it's iconic. And we hope Mr. T is doing okay. Now, we should probably talk about UFOs, the invisible threat that is not so invisible anymore. So, not really, not so invisible. I mean, they put out some videos, so that's something. I'll bring this up on screen. So, Pete Hegseth, Trump's minion over at the Department of War, his little minion, decided to stay up late and code some HTML pages and put this up on his website. But really, it looks like, if you look at this, if you go to war.gov/UFO, it looks like Claude Code built this for him, and I suspect that's what's happened. I took a look at the HTML and the background JavaScript. I just look at the UI, and I was like, oh, Claude built this. And here's the statement on this page. Based on the tremendous interest shown, I will be directing the Secretary of War and other relevant departments and agencies to begin the process of identifying and releasing government files related to alien and extraterrestrial life, unidentified aerial phenomenon, and unidentified flying objects, and any and all other information connected to these highly complex but extremely interesting and important matters. God bless America. That was what he said. He issued the order, and people followed suit for the most part. And you can go through here. There is a good number of files. So there's PDFs, and then if a PDF mentions a video, you got to look at the PDF like file, and then go find the corresponding movie file. Not all the movie files are linked to the document. There is old FBI files in here, FBI files that mention UFOs or maybe a sighting from the 40s and 50s. There are, a good number of these documents have already been released or leaked before. Like some of them
2: have been out. So I think this was they just dumped everything that they've deemed as
0: appropriate.
2: Well, I was going to say unclassified or publicly accessible.
0: Yet I didn't see anything here that was, so far, I haven't seen anything that was bowel-shaking, earth-shattering. I haven't seen anything that is going to, I think, change any skeptical mind. This is kind of like how they did with the Epstein files. When they invited a bunch of people out, they gave them a bunch of binders, and it already had publicly released information. That's kind of how this feels. This is like that all over again. This is the stuff they have laid around.
2: What about the photos from the moon?
0: The three dots? I'm not impressed.
2: Stop stepping on my racket every time you guys bring up a picture of a quote-unquote orb flying by that's clearly a water drop on a lens.
0: But these... that is, you know, maybe... 2K video. We're not even getting 2K.
2: We haven't seen that. So
0: So it's out there. People can look at it. So there is some salacious headlines related to this, and I'll bring up this one. I'm kind of obviously crumb. People. I wasn't holding my breath that we were going to get some amazing revelation here. It appeared to be some sort of whitewash. They I think, missed one deadline. It did appear as though these are the documents they found laying around that were not controversial, and it didn't really matter if they released them or not. Some of it is publicly known. A lot of the video is obscure enough that you could easily say what is in the video is a drone, it's a balloon, it's a bird, it's swamp gas. There is enough doubt to where people just go, oh, yeah, okay, fine.
4: Balloon.
0: I mean, there are some interesting claims in there when it comes to some of the reports by the FBI and maybe even the Apollo 11 missions when it comes to the transcripts of what they were looking at. But that has all been explained away decades ago, and there's no new smoking gun. But I'll bring up this article right here. This is from the Daily Mail, who will not miss an opportunity to turn, I would say, a mostly benign release into a scandalous headline. But here's
2: that. They got to sell papers.
0: They do.
2: What they do.
0: Yeah.
2: The British tabloids are best in the world at coming up with eye-catching headlines.
0: And here it is. UFO files reveal jaw-dropping claim of secret flying saucer capable of reaching 1,500 miles an hour built by the Nazis.
5: Man, I got mixed emotions about this one.
0: Yes, a trove of deep
2: like in World War II or the Nazis in Ukraine?
0: I think they're talking about World War II.
2: Yeah.
0: A trove of declassified FBI documents has suggested that the Nazis secretly developed saucer-shaped aircraft capable of hovering motionless in the air. The bombshell documents released Friday. They said bombshell, not me. This is them.
2: Not triple bombshell?
0: I think we're just going to get one bombshell here. But it is the Daily Mail. I want to see how many times they use the word bombshell in this article. Let me see if I can find. Typically, you don't want to use it more than twice per article.
2: You don't want to use up all your bombshells.
0: Okay, I have it. They have it. I did it just a control F. They used the bombshell 7 times in this document. So that might be a little excessive. I don't know, but The bombshell documents released on Friday as part of the Trump administration's UFO Disclosure Initiative detailed interviews with a man identified as Paul L. Pryor, who stated he worked around a top-secret government weapons project involving disc-shaped flying craft. According to the files, Pryor told the FBI observers a saucer-shaped vehicle approximately 50 feet in diameter with a dome above, while assigned to a classified project in the Black Forest region of Germany in 1943, 2 years before the Second World War ended. He was there hanging out, working on this thing, and a newly released memo stated the object was radio-controlled and equipped with multiple jet engines mounted around the exterior of the craft. Well, that's incredible.
6: Bombshell, bombshell, bombshell.
2: Is he saying like oriented as a saucer, so it's oriented in a certain, so it's spinning it? Is that what it's doing?
0: That's what my imagination conjures up.
2: I would not want to ride in that thing.
0: That they just strap some jet engines to this thing, and then
2: you've got a UFO. If they say yes, we can go faster than Mach 10 or whatever, but you have to be spinning incredibly fast to do it.
0: Well, this guy claims that the aircraft could rise vertically, maneuver sideways, and hover motionless in the air before reaching reported speeds of 1,500 miles an hour up to at altitudes up to 40,000 feet. According to this person, the object was designed and engineered by scientists working for Germany during World War II, the FBI reports. This might be maybe one of the more interesting things because if we did grab this craft and then figure out what they are doing, maybe this is what was going on when the UFO or something crashed in Kecksburg, Pennsylvania, called the Kecksburg Acorn. And is this the Nazi, bell?
2: Nazi bell?
0: Is this the Nazi bell that they're referring to, the long rumored, the urban legend Nazi bell? Is this it? Maybe. The file further claims the saucer-like craft was part of a secret Nazi weapons program developed to attack Allied forces near the end of the conflict. The startling allegations were among hundreds of newly declassified records, photographs, and videos uploaded Friday to the Department of War's website under President Donald Trump's long-awaited UFO transparency order. And there it is. Here's, like, the actual document. You know, but this is just a FBI memo of who they talked to. The FBI wrote it down and then filed it. I don't know if there's any fact checking on this.
2: We can read about it.
0: Yeah, this is. Was it fact checked? Unknown. Did they actually go and get this saucer? Unknown. And the FBI back in this day, back in the 40s and 50s, they talked to a lot of people that claimed to have interactions with people coming out of saucers, talking to people on the planet Venus. They wrote down those memos too, and those are filed away and can be read about.
4: Read about it.
0: The documents were dated June 8th, 1967, originator from the FBI's Miami field office, which forwarded this man's claims to the FBI headquarters in Washington for review. And one internal memo described this guy appearing genuinely concerned about the existence of vehicles of alleged Nazi origin operated since November 1944. The report also noted that the FBI decided to forward this information to the United States Air Force because of increasing public interest surrounding UFO sightings during the 1960s. According to the files, this person's first approached the FBI in 1957 after attempting to contact the CIA regarding this alleged knowledge of mysterious aircraft. Well, what's this guy? Okay, this guy claimed he worked there. And then, so he got to the United States after the war, a former Nazi scientist, so that's possible. But why wasn't he working on some program? Did he just get squirreled over here? And then he had this knowledge and the government lost track of him?
2: I missed at the beginning, did he say he worked on the project or was simply aware of it?
0: I think he's aware. Because
2: Operation Paperclip snapped up all the Nazi scientists they could, but maybe this guy wasn't of that. Maybe, you know, he's a technician or something there, or he's, you know, whatever. So
0: this guy said he observed this object while assigned to a classified project in the Black Forest.
2: He could have been mopping floors for
0: him. We don't know. Yeah, he could have been a janitor, but that's a very important job, too. It's just, I doubt they needed a, during Project Paperclip, you'd sweep up the Nazi janitors. But they probably are pretty efficient.
2: Get the janitors, too.
0: Why not? So how does this end up? While UFO transparency advocates hailed the Nazi saucer file as one of the most bizarre revelations released so far, skeptics caution that the documents largely reflected unverified witness statements rather than independently confirmed evidence. And unfortunately, I got to go with the skeptics here. I do. I don't want to, but I have to. Government officials have also repeatedly warned that the release of historical UFO files should not be interpreted as confirmation of extraterrestrial life or advanced non-human technology. So be careful. Just because they're releasing something doesn't mean they believe it.
2: Well, like I said, I think this is they grabbed everything they have that they don't deem as requiring classified access to be able to read. And they basically said, okay, anything that falls under that, just release everything.
0: Now, I'm not familiar with the classification system and when it comes to documents. A lot of the documents I saw on the .gov website, they were marked as confidential and not necessarily classified.
2: Let's find out what the difference is. Confidential versus classified.
0: And so
2: it's also like, restricted. There's eyes only. There's different designations.
0: I saw a lot of documents that were marked confidential, which is way different. Like, that seems like, okay, if this leaks out, it's not a big deal. Whereas classified is big deal.
2: Classified must be stored in a secure location.
0: Okay.
2: And then within that are the classifications of in order of classification, confidential, secret, and top secret. And there's probably ones beyond that, hard to say. Or ones within that, rather. Confidential. Says confidential generally deals with military strength and weapons and military deployments.
0: Okay, so.
2: But apparently after I'm just reading through this, apparently after they... those are timely. So after the information in that has been, you know, has been needed, used, whatever, then it's released or destroyed. And there's secret, there's top secret. So Yeah, it's hard to say.
0: So confidential, you can store those in a closet. Classified, stored in Joe Biden's garage next to his Corvette. That's where you store those classified ones.
4: And by the way, my Corvette's in a locked garage.
0: Yeah, it's locked.
2: So well, my garage is locked, too. Doesn't mean I put classified information. So we have top secret, secret, confidential, restricted, controlled, unclassified.
4: Yes, as well as my Corvette.
2: There's a whole bunch of these. So I suspect anything below a certain threshold. And there's also statute of limitations on these things. I mean, see, we need to classify this for 25 years or whatever. So this one coming out about World War II that the FBI says they interviewed this guy in the 60s.
0: Yeah.
2: So, you know, okay, fine. It was 60 plus years ago. Here you go.
4: I take classified documents and classified material seriously.
2: Sort of.
0: Yeah, so that's what we got. And I you know, I have my guys that I go to that I trust when it comes to this information. So, like, Dark Journalist, I like him. When it comes to, like, the secret history of UFOs. And then I'll look at Black Vault. Black Vault, John Greenwald, does a great job when it comes to, like, straight-up FOIA requests. And I trust his assessment on this release. And he was like, I've seen a lot of these documents before. And, by the way, I have FOIA requests still active. And I know where these documents are that aren't being released. And I've offered this information up to the Department of War or whoever else cares. Like, he knows where the documents are because they've been denied, and those aren't being released. And so I trust his opinion on these matters. And we're not getting it. Now, other people have said that, hey, this is just the first volley in many,
2: well,
0: many
2: that
0: releases.
2: Could be too. I mean, we no, alternatively, we could get none of this. So
0: yeah, we could. But the real important question here when it comes to this release, Gretchen, is what does Tom DeLong think? And Tom DeLong, might know him from Blink-182. He was a leader,
2: and
0: a thought leader.
2: Allegedly helping to kidnap that general.
0: Yes, unconfirmed, but we suspect that he did try to kidnap that general, who's now missing. Tom DeLong has come out and decided to give his thoughts on this most recent release of this information. And, you know, I think for a while now, after joining Blink-182, he felt kind of vindicated after his 10-year diversion, his 10-year quest to get to the bottom of this UFO phenomenon. But here he is. Bring him up on screen. Let me see here. Come on, Tom. Come on. It's
7: a big drop of a bunch of government documents on unidentified aerial phenomena today. Just wanted to put out my own kind of perspective on this.
0: Listen to ragtime music.
7: This is a tremendous thing that's happening, I think, for a bunch of different reasons. Number one, the government is now formally doing stuff. They're formally investigating it, formally reviewing it, formally putting it out. Especially that one of the videos looks like a North Star. I think that's one of the most shocking things I've seen in a long time. We've never seen a UAP actually like look like that.
0: Because it's a lens flare,
7: really,
0: dude.
7: Excited. I'm really proud. And I think that the net that they are casting right now, they're really getting things done. And the government's taking this seriously. And I'm still very connected to the subject and to a lot of people working on this, and I feel really good about it. I'm really optimistic that this is going to lead to more investigations, to more review. We're never going to get, like, you know, the perfect thing just presented to us on a plate, but this is the process that starts, that happens over years, where they keep digging and digging and digging, and they get to the truth of it all. And I'm just really, really stoked. I'm really, really proud that the country's leading like this in this subject area, you know. Right on. All right. Stay tuned for more.
2: Right on.
0: And he does look good. He looks like he dropped some weight. He is back out on tour, so good for him. He feels some vindication here. And, yeah, maybe it is a step in the right direction. At least we're getting something. You know, I don't know.
2: Well, and to be fair, and, you know, he has a big, you know, presence social media wise and others, so if he's bringing some celebrity attention to this, that's not a bad thing.
0: Yeah,
2: otherwise, hey, you just get nothing but Lou Elizondo up there.
0: Yeah, that's correct. And so the Star UAP that he's talking about is up on screen, And it does look like some sort of lens flare to me. I'm not an expert, but that's what I'm guessing it is. It just looks like a lens flare. That's my best
2: guess. Joke's on you. It's a perfectly star-shaped craft.
0: Well, if that's the case, then this is absolutely terrifying. But I suspect it is some sort of lens flare. It could be a genuine UAP or UFO, but I think there is a lens flare there. No aliens yet. Nothing that was earth-shaking. Nothing that the religious community, I would think, would have to worry about in this most recent release. So maybe that's yet to come. We'll find out. But we have more invisible threats to worry about here. Coming up. Yes. I'm going to try to make this more fun, people. I'm going to do my best to make everything more fun. As best I can. I was always accused growing up of being a good time Charlie and goofing around too much. But apparently, I got to try harder.
2: And I'm going to call yourself a good time Charlie?
0: Yes. My mom used to call me a good time Charlie all the time. I just wouldn't take things serious.
2: Are you going to take the trolley downtown and get some Cracker Jacks at the baseball game? Is that what next year?
0: Yeah, maybe.
2: Some grizzled 1890s prospector jargon you just dropped there.
0: Well, we're going to transition to some geopolitical news. We're going to get up to date with what is going on the war front. We haven't talked about the war in quite a while. Do you know what war I'm talking about, Cratchit? There's quite a few going on.
2: Which war? How many wars?
0: Well, there's quite a few wars going on. And this one is the Ukrainian war.
2: Is that still going?
0: Oh, yeah. So Ukraine, here's the headline here. Ukraine set to unleash 25,000 robots to the battlefield as frontline cavalry in war with Putin. Yeah, so this is happening. We got
2: how long until we just have wars that are drones versus drones? It sounds like we're right on the cusp of that.
0: Yes, Ukraine's unleashing 25,000 frontline robots here. So Kyiv is on course to manufacture 25,000 unmanned ground.

0: whatever. The toys from the early
1: Trouble
0: 80s.
1: Bubbles? The Bubble Troubles?
0: No, not those.
1: Okay.
0: Oh, they had a whole little set of these. And they had a little name for them for these little, drone things. And they had little tank ones, little plane ones, and all that stuff. And what the heck were these called? I'll look it up.
1: Okay. Well, these futuristic machines are capable of laying mines, evacuating wounded troops, delivering supplies, and even attacking enemy positions. All right. They already are transforming the battlefield, with Ukrainian leader Vladimir Zelensky revealing that a record 10,281 resupply and evacuation missions were carried out by these vehicles in April, compared with just 2,900 in November. That's a big deal. One of the most recent missions happened in Novoselica, mm-hmm, in the Donbas region. Showed how quickly the technology is changing combat. You got to really give it to these Ukrainians. They have stuck in the fight. They are...
0: horse shit. They are getting 110% funded by the U.S., by Germany, by NATO. If that funding gets cut off, would have rolled over in weeks.
1: True, but they're still fighting. They're still out there doing it. They are coming up with ways to come up with robots or drones. They're putting up a fight, regardless of funding.
0: Well, they started it, so they better do something about it.
1: They're doing it.
0: 100% started by Ukraine in 2014. Go look it up.
1: They're fighting.
0: Fuck them.
1: However, after operators spotted three Russian soldiers near Basir. Okay. One mission. Okay, so a ground robot was sent across in open terrain and placed anti-tank mines on the bridge before Russian troops could swoop in on it. However, after operators spotted three Russian soldiers nearby, they changed course and detonated the mines, killing the troops and sacrificing their bot. So a suicide bot. Ukraine's elite 2K brigade, based 4 miles away, considered the loss of the machine to be a minor issue. So,
0: It doesn't cost you a person, but Ukraine's also killed like 3 million of its own troops by just throwing them into the Russian meat grinder.
1: It's crazy. It's somehow this thing is still going on.
0: According to CBS News, Ukraine, one guy stubbed his finger and they've killed 27 kajillion Russians.
1: Yes. Let's see. So the brigade also experimented with flamethrowers mounted on the robots and attaching captured Russian rifles to some of the machines. So they said these are the hybrid engines combining electric and conventional fuel, so they would increase the robot's range from 30 miles to around 90, allowing them to strike deeper into enemy lines.
0: So they're basically driving a little lawnmower into... technically, I guess, still into Ukraine. But anyway, they're driving
1: behind enemy lines,
0: with a gun attached to it and shooting at people.
1: Pretty much, this is not what I pictured as robots. You know, you picture like a robot, a traditional, like bipedal Terminator kind of thing. Yeah, humanoid kind of thing. These are just, I guess, they're technically robots, but I imagine that they're being steered much like a drone.
0: Yeah, it's a radio control operator. Car. Drone implies some level of autonomy, which is why when we refer to the quadcopters and things, those are drones in the sense where they can maintain altitude, they can maintain direction and things kind of by themselves, and the commands you're giving it are just kind of directional, but it's doing the flying. So these things, they don't need that because it's sitting on the ground, obviously. So these are just radio control lawnmowers that they've attached mines to go blow up shit.
1: Mm-hmm.
0: What's your source on this, by the way? I'm curious.
1: That came from Gizmodo.
0: Oh, that's straight propaganda. That's where I get all my war news from.
1: Well, yeah.
0: Still looking for the name of these damn... there was a G.I. Joe playset, and they had like these little tanks. One had guns, one had rockets, and there were these tiny little unmanned, little autonomous...
1: Are you thinking of the Dreadnoughts?
0: No. That was Zartan's little...
1: Mercenary group from the Bayou, yeah. They were pretty badass. They had a rock song, too.
0: They did?
1: Yeah, the Dreadnoughts rock song? Of course they did.
0: Oh, I do vaguely recall that.
1: All right, now I gotta
0: sing, going into battle and sing their own song.
1: Yeah, G.I. Joe, Zartan. Right,
0: I got three chat rooms open and no one's giving me the name of the G.I. Joe toys.
1: Zartan music video. Yeah, right here.

0: glad to resist, cause Cobra is strong.
1: Oh, this is a great music piece of music that we can redo with AI.
0: Heavy metal machine, through the eyes of a laser, genuine free.
1: There we go. That's an awesome song. Yeah, that's who's fighting in Ukraine now.
2: Yeah, it's just the dreadnoughts.
1: Hey, they might win it for either side. Hire him. Zartan, don't mess around with him. Okay, we're going to move on, and we're going to figure out if we can identify if the apocalypse is happening or when it will happen.
2: Is this another apocalypse or the same other apocalypse?
1: This is the same slow-rolling apocalypse that we're tracking. And by the way, I built a tracker. You remember a few weeks ago, we talked about that 4chan release?
2: Yeah, you wanted to see where we are in the timeline for that.
1: Yeah, so what I did, I built a little site, a little automation script with Codex. And Codex is basically ChatGPT's version of Claude. And I had it, I fed it that release, which is five phases, and there's probably like 10 bullet points per phase. And it was, I said, go out, look at each phase, look at each bullet point, and find correlating news stories that would align with each one of these bullet points per phase. And it be pretty satisfactorily says that we are in phase one, definitely at the end of phase one. And I have a cron job to have it go out and search for news every morning at 9 a.m. to update the bullet points if we happen to move into phase two. And so far, we are not moving into phase two at all.
2: That's good, right?
1: Yeah, that's good news. We don't want to be moving any further past phase one, which is pretty much where the Strait of Hormuz is in a deadlock situation. Yeah, there's fluctuations in gas prices, but it's not skyrocketing. Yeah, gas prices, oil prices have gone up. Maybe some people consider that to be skyrocketing, but I would say skyrocketing is like a doubling of price.
2: It's maybe hard to say how you define that, but it's up significantly for me. It's like 50 or 60%.
1: Right? Yeah, oh, it's not cheap. No, it ain't cheap at all. Let's see here. It ran this morning, 3 hours ago. And
2: the name of the G.I. Joe toys, Pack Rats. I put a link in the Carrot Shop.
1: Great.
2: Which is exactly what we just described that Ukraine invented. So, anyway.
1: So I have this World War III prediction phase watcher. I've been thinking about releasing it as a website if people want to track it. I don't know.
2: That would be cool, yeah.
1: Yeah, maybe I can push it out
2: there. We could host that over at factcheckgov.com.
1: Yeah, I can push it out if people want to.
2: Or croncho.com. I don't know which one you want.
1: No, we don't want to pollute the good brand of Croncho with World War III predictions.
2: Nutritious snacks.
1: Yeah. So this the last thing it said this morning was we are still comfortably in the last parts of phase one. No indication of moving into phase two. So that's good. In phase two, for people, if you don't remember, that means that the Pacific Theater is opening up there and there's more conflict going on in the Pacific region. With China.
2: Related to that, we did hear that this week from Emmanuel Macron, who said basically NATO and Europe needs to stay out of the Pacific.
1: Mm. Interesting.
2: Which is, I think, how would you best phrase this? I don't know, an olive branch? That's not the right term. But basically a signal to China that if they do move on Taiwan, Europe ain't doing anything about it.
1: Yeah, we're not moving in.
3: China!
1: Yeah, basically the CFR article I read maybe about a year and a half ago, which is Council on Foreign Relations, said it's best if the United States just doesn't do anything in regards to Taiwan. And it looks like that's what's going to happen. Like, we're going to allow that to take place. So, okay. I guess that's something.
3: Oh, well.
1: But how else can we track the apocalypse? Well, thankfully, there is a new method to track if we should start crapping ourselves. If you need to know when to crap yourselves, we now have a tracker, is a that, new tracker.
2: That's a step beyond bowel shaking.
1: Right? Yes, this is pants filling. But here we go. Here's the headline here. Can tracking private jets predict an imminent apocalypse? One site thinks so.
3: Okay.
1: I do like this. This is an interesting little hypothesis. Yeah. Tracking
2: it's an interesting data point.
1: Yes, it is. I'm going to include this in my my prediction tracker. I'm going to throw this in. So tracking the private jets of rich people has been a thing for a while, despite the best efforts of the plane's owners to stop it. But artists and developers, such as Kyle McDonald, has come up with a novel use for the data, using it to predict the end of the world. Come on, people, isn't this fun? I know we had some criticism that the show is not fun anymore, but come on, this stuff is fun, don't you think? I don't know what to. I'll try to punch it up. This fun stuff over here.
2: Yeah, just use lots of cartoon sounds.
1: Yeah, there you go. I'll do my best to punch it up as best I can. The reasoning behind McDonald's site apocalypse early warning is twofold. A, if a nuclear apocalypse is imminent, the rich and powerful will hear about it before the rest of us. And B, if those people do get word that the missiles are en route, they'll most likely jump on their plane and fly as far away from major cities as possible. Hard to argue with either of those premises. Yeah.
2: That's right. Zuckerberg has that huge bunker in Hawaii.
1: Yeah. They've
2: had quite a few people building these massive compounds in places like New Zealand.
1: Mm-hmm. And it's even, I think, Sam Altman, the CEO of OpenAI, ChatGPT, he's even come out and said that he talks to Peter Thiel and that they have a plan. Is it Thiel or Thiel?
2: Thiel.
1: Thiel. Well, he talks to Peter Thiel and that if the, pardon my language, if the shit is about ready to go down, they are going to get on their planes and head to New Zealand.
2: Peter. I'm reading about now. Peter Thiel has a quote unquote luxury lounge, luxury lodge. But he has a compound in New Zealand. Zuckerberg has that place in Hawaii. Mm-hmm. Altman has a ranch somewhere in the continental U.S. Not sure where. I'm guessing someplace in California that he can get to. But to your point, if shit's going to go down, these guys are going to bug out. And so, if you're tracking that, that's a good indicator.
1: Yeah, and I believe Bezos has a fort or some sort of abbey at the south end
2: abbey?
1: Yeah, he's got an abbey. It's not easy to get
2: the home
1: one.
2: Home of an abbot?
1: Yeah, he's got an abbey.
2: Next to the prioress?
1: It's in the southern Rockies, I believe. You can correct me if I'm wrong, but search for that.
2: Oh, I'm going to look it up. Let's see. So Jeff Bezos,
1: abbey.
2: Giant Eye, Bunker.
1: Yeah,
2: this is Bunker.
1: The sites put these ideas into practice by accessing the public FAA registration data for what it calls a fixed cohort of business jets, roughly 11,000 aircraft at the date of publication, and cross referencing with real time flight data. So there you go. I like this as an early warning system. If you see like all private jets like simultaneously like leave New York City. And that's, to me, an indication. And it's like, okay, I'm on board with this person, and now we're going to use this.
2: By the way, I don't know if this is deliberate or not, and I'm kind of thinking, based on who he is, that this is deliberate. So Jeff Bezos has been referring to his new mansion in Miami. If you recall, famously, he moved to Miami because Florida does not have personal income tax.
1: Mm.
2: So he moved there for lower taxes. He has been referring to his mansion as his billionaire bunker, and he did a bunch of news pieces about that, which means he's what's the term for that when you salt Google with a lot of the wrong term, so you can't search for the other
1: things. It's CEO or SEO pollution or something like that.
2: Search pollution sort of thing. So now it's difficult to go search for Jeff Bezos' bunker because all it does is bring up all these stories where he talks openly about his mansion he calls his billionaire bunker.
1: So now
2: that could be just a coincidence, or it could be a very, very clever, again, based on who he is, way to kind of hide any information about that.
1: Possibly. I think he does have something in the Rockies.
2: I'm sure he does, but now it's tough to find.
1: Yeah.
2: He's building a quote. So there's other thing. He's building, quote unquote, a 10,000 year clock.
1: Oh.
2: In a mountain in West Texas.
1: That's handy.
2: That would also be good coverage for him to be building something else in there, because he'd say, oh, no. It's a special clock so we can see what's going on. Like, why would you be building that?
1: He likes clocks.
2: He's a clock guy.
1: Let's see. How's this article wind up? This does raise questions about what to do with this information. Clearly, there's not much to do with this information other than maybe it allows you to get home, maybe to talk to your loved ones. If you got a go bag, grab it. Go somewhere if you can. It's tough. It depends on the scale of the event. That's what is really important. There's only so much us regular people can do. And we just track this stuff as a heads up. That's it. There's really not much. Same with the UFO stuff, the invisible threats. Some of it, you have to watch out. It depends if they implement policies that may impact our day-to-day lives, specifically like COVID. They implemented various policies that made it challenging for us purebloods to walk around. And so that did have a real impact on our lives. UFO stuff, Space Force, space tax, who knows? Apocalypse, tougher to deal with.
2: Well, but I do like that as an indicator of, like, let's see if all these guys start flying around at the same time,
1: mm-hmm.
2: Especially if they're all going to similar destinations.
1: Yeah, if they're all going to Hawaii, we can make a good bet that there's something not going to happen there. You know, they feel as though that is a safe place to hang out.
2: Well, there's that. TV show on, I've not seen any of it, but on, is it Hulu or Disney or something, about they build a giant city under the under Cheyenne Mountain in Colorado. What's the name of that one?
1: It's a Hulu thing?
2: Something. HBO? I don't know.
1: I don't know.
2: Paradise. It's called Paradise. Yes, it's on Hulu. Yeah. But it's about exactly this post. It's a post-apocalyptic, and it's set in a giant city-sized bunker that they built in Colorado and near NORAD, or Crystal Mountain, I suppose, more accurately. But it has flashbacks to kind of show what happens before. But it's set in that space to start, and so there's a lot of billionaires who came together to build this giant thing, and they all bugged out and whatever. So.
1: Oh, okay, well, that sounds fun.
3: Really?
1: Well, we're going to move on. I do have some more headlines I desperately want to tell people about. Here we go. And not to be outdone by my previous invisible threats, but I have another invisible threat for people.
3: Oh, right.
1: And don't want to concern people, but this might be concerning. We'll find out.
4: A third British national has been diagnosed with suspected hantavirus infection linked to an outbreak on board the cruise ship MV Hondius. The vessel is now heading to the Canary Islands, where the government is telling people they have nothing to fear from it. Madrid has agreed to allow passengers on board to disembark on the island of Tenerife before being repatriated, but the decision has faced considerable opposition. Meanwhile, in a statement sent to the BBC, a French couple on board described the situation as under control.
3: Yes.
4: Well, we've been hearing from our correspondent Nick Beek in Leiden in the Netherlands, where one person is being treated for hantavirus, and Guy Hedgeco, who's in Tenerife. And we were also joined by Hugh Schofield in Paris for the latest from the French passengers who released that statement.
5: One patient at the hospital behind me, and if you listen to what the authorities here in the Netherlands are saying, they're really echoing what other agencies, what the likes of the World Health Organization are saying. They are making the point that the risk, they believe, to the wider public is low. They say that the transmission of hantavirus is nothing like that of COVID. So this is the message of reassurance they are trying to put out to people. In terms of what happens next with this patient, we're not quite sure, but certainly the Netherlands has been at the center of this, because the ship sailed under a Dutch flag. And so Carbon. That's why, like other countries, they are coordinating. And really the focus for now is trying to trace all of those people who may have come into contact with people who were infected with the virus, Martine.
4: You can understand, I suppose, though, when we talk about self-isolation, we talk about tracking and tracing, it does have echoes of the pandemic.
5: Yeah, absolutely. I think that sort of language is stuff that people hope we never hear again. The notion of track and trace, not just a notion, it's becoming a reality now. And here in the Netherlands,
2: well,
5: we know that
2: job,
5: in Amsterdam, about 20 minutes drive from here, you've got someone who worked for KLM, the airline, a member of staff there. She apparently had close contact with a woman who later died from it. So it would seem that this
2: what
5: is a case of transmission. The authorities are saying that there needs to be prolonged contact. So,
2: yeah,
5: a matter
2: mean?
5: Of it can't just be an interaction where you walk past someone in the street
1: you
5: or maybe
1: kiss
5: in
1: and
5: a
1: hug.
5: Confined space
2: That's
5: for a short
2: I'm
5: amount
2: wondering.
5: Of time. They say it's not like, for example, being on a bus and someone with the virus is a few seats away or on a train and you can pick up the virus. They say you have to be very close to someone for a prolonged amount of time. But
1: we'll leave it right there. So there, you do see news online about this virus. Some people are hyping it up more.
2: They really want this bad.
1: It does feel like they really want this for Trump. They want this for Trump. Definitely they do. And
2: well, it's not just that. If you recall, COVID was one of the greatest wealth transfers in the history of the world.
1: Oh, yeah.
6: COVID.
2: And they want to do it again. Because, hey, that worked great. All you got to do is, we talk about it all the time. You're still assholes out there wearing masks. I saw someone the other day wearing a mask. And again, if someone is legitimately concerned about, I don't want to spread my cold to somebody else, and they're wearing one of the properly sealed N95 whatever style masks, fine. Every time I see someone out and about wearing a mask, it's either a crappy cloth one they got from Etsy, or it's one of those piece of junk dyed black whatever. And like that does literally nothing. It stops spit from leaving your gaping face hole and getting into other people's face holes. But if you are going along the lines of it's, you know, the virus is tiny, it can get through things. And well, that mask does nothing then. So I don't understand that. People are still primed. There's still a huge amount of the population who was primed for this. And if they come out and they say, you know what, folks, this hantavirus is getting really bad. We got to roll FEMA out. We're starting all this stuff right back up. People would be hurting themselves, falling down over each other to get in lockstep and start licking boots.
1: So all I got to do is search for hantavirus vaccine, and here's some headlines here. Vaccine, there's no vaccine for the deadly hantavirus. Some say
2: that means they can light up more experiment. What do you call them? Emergency use authorization. There's no treatment. We don't know what to do.
1: Some say it's years off, but then some say just promising new developments. And you're seeing this more and more. And then, of course, the troubling thing is just days after the World Health Organization ran an exercise called Polaris 2, we had this event on that cruise ship. And, here it is. By the way,
2: if you recall, early on in COVID, there was another cruise ship that they were that they thought they had suspected people on board, and it was docked somewhere offshore, and they were using that like, great, this is a fantastic opportunity, we have a closed population, let's see what happens, etc. They're doing the same thing again with the hantavirus stuff, and then you find out not only have they let people disembark, but like 60 of them got off the boat and all just flew all over the country and shit. And it's just like, well, okay, so if indeed we're going to chase this down as this was the start of some sort of deadly pandemic, why didn't you keep them all on the boat? And they always come back with, well, we didn't know. It's they're following the exact same playbook as
1: it does feel like that. It does feel like
2: that. 6 years ago, 7 years ago.
1: And here is the World Health Organization practicing today for tomorrow's emergencies, who convenes countries and partners to simulate response of major disease outbreak. Now in this one, they're simulating an outbreak. This is called the Polaris 2, which is a 2-day high-level simulation exercise based around an outbreak of a fictitious new bacteria spreading across the world. That is not the hantavirus. The hantavirus is a virus that I believe is primarily transmitted via
2: rat shit.
1: Rat poop. So make sure you, like, if you live in a place where there are rats and they are pooping on stuff that you might come in contact with, clean it off. You know, don't touch it. Clean it off. Take good care of yourself and your hygiene.
2: Do you remember there were several outbreaks of hantavirus in the U.S. in the 90s? I remember I was in high school. It was in the early 90s, and it was in New Mexico and Arizona in particular, because it's dry environments. When the rat crap and the mouse crap and the droppings and the urine that's infected, it can get airborne just in the dust and
1: yes.
2: just kind of float around and it just sits there.
1: Yeah.
2: And it came up several times, I remember, while I was in high school. And they even brought it up in the X-Files movie, and it was because it was a cultural zeitgeist thing then in the mid-90s for them to talk about that, because people are like, oh, yeah, I remember hearing about that, which is why they pick things like that in movies. But that was a legit thing, and it's a smaller outbreak. It affects 8 or 10 or 12 people or something like that. And it's, yeah, and to your point, if you were in a place that's dusty and there's lots of rodents around and all of that, wash your freaking hands.
6: I fly a jetpack spraying human feces on people.
2: No, it'd have to be rat feces, Alex.
1: That's a little tougher to clean, too.
2: To the video you played earlier, and I was interrupting about, when they say, oh, it's not about close contact. You have to have close, prolonged contact. I'm like, look, these words have definitions. You purport to be a journalist. Why don't you tell me what that means? And my suspicion is, as more and more this will come out, it's similar to what they tried to pull off a few years ago with monkeypox, which had the wrong term. But monkeypox is passed through sexual activity. And so it didn't go anywhere because they were trying to hype that one up as the next
1: yes.
2: big pandemic. It, you know, and then all of a sudden dogs and kids started getting it, and they shut that down real quick. So I suspect with the hantavirus thing on these cruise ships, it's couples, it's married couples, it's people who are dating, whatever. Or, I'm just throwing this one out there, because this happens on cruise ships, there's some weird, you know, key party type, you know, spouse swapping shit going on.
1: Mm.
2: So it could have been that, and now they just scattered all over the all over the planet. So I don't think it's going to be, this doesn't, hantavirus as it is does not have the transmissibility to be the next pandemic. That doesn't mean there's not some stupid government lab working on it right now trying to get it airborne.
1: Yeah.
7: I have a constant sore throat, swollen glands, fevers. My muscles ache and are weak. I am totally exhausted all the time.
1: Yeah, that is true. So you were speaking of the X-Files. I have that little clip right here.
2: Fantastic.
1: Yeah. From the X-Files talking about this. It seems like the X-Files, they always are.
2: By the way, just before you play this. There are two great scenes in film history from the 90s that are fantastic exposition of laying out big conspiracies. One is this one, which you're going to play, which is what Mulder and Kurzweil, I think his name was, in a bar talking about like the big plans for the alien takeover and all these things. And you're going to play that one, so we'll let that go. The other one is in JFK, where he sits down with X. It's played by Donald Sutherland, and he gets this like dump of everything the CIA has done in the last like 30 or 40 years. That was in the 60s, obviously, so it was all leading up Indochina and all that stuff. But anyway, two fantastic scenes. Go get them on YouTube. They're just great as they lay out stuff like this. It's brilliant, brilliant cinema, and we'll let Mike play this one.
1: Real quick, before I play it, Catherine in the chat says, how disappointed is Mike about disclosure? And, you know, yeah, I try to temper my hope. Disappointed, possibly, but it's just par for the course when you expect any sort of transparency from the government. You know, it's just a lifelong string of disappointments. So okay.
2: I'm used to being disappointed.
1: Yeah, it's fine. You know, why should I get anything? But here is the X-Files. Here we go.
8: See this crap? Somebody knows I'm talking to you.
9: Not according to the men in blue.
8: Oh, what is it this time? Kiddie porn again? Sexual battery of a patient?
9: They want to discredit you for what?
8: Because I'm a dangerous man. Because I know too much about the truth.
9: Now that end of the world apocalyptic garbage, you write?
8: You know my work?
10: Yeah, right.
8: I was right about Dallas, wasn't I?
9: How are you right?
8: Are you familiar with the hantavirus, Agent Mulder?
9: Yeah, it was a deadly virus spread by field mice in the southwestern United States several years ago.
8: According to the newspaper, FEMA was called out to manage an outbreak of the hantavirus. Are you familiar with what the Federal Emergency Management Agency's real power is? FEMA allows the White House to suspend constitutional government upon declaration of a national emergency. Think about that. What is an agency with such broad sweeping power doing managing a small viral outbreak in suburban Texas?
9: You're saying it wasn't such a small outbreak?
8: No. I'm saying it wasn't the hantavirus.
9: Well, what was it?
1: Where are you going, old man?
9: What was it?
8: When we were young men in the military, your father and I were recruited for a project. They told us it was biological warfare, a virus.
9: What killed those men?
8: What killed them, I won't even write about. We have no context for what killed those men. Or any appreciation of the scale at which it'll be unleashed in the future.
9: A plague?
8: A plague to end all plagues, Agent Mulder. A silent weapon for a quiet war. The systematic release of an indiscriminate organism for which the men who will bring it on still have no cure. They've been working on this for 50 years. While the rest of the world have been fighting gooks and commies, these men have been secretly negotiating a planned Armageddon.
9: Negotiating with whom?
8: I think you know. The timetable has been set. It'll happen on a holiday when people are away from their homes. The president will declare a state of emergency, at which time all government, all federal agencies will come under the power of the Federal Emergency Management Agency, FEMA, the secret government.
9: They call me paranoid.
8: Go back to Dallas, Agent Mulder, and dig. Or we're going to find out along with the rest of the country when it's too late.
1: There we go. X-Files. I don't know what year that was. 1998. There we go.
2: Yeah, it was X-Files Fight the Future, that film.
1: God, it's been so long since I've seen it. I feel like...
2: That film holds up really well. I saw it, I don't know, 4 or 5 years ago. For something that is, and it's weird to say it, almost 30 years old, it still looks good. They didn't, and this was before the days of CGI everywhere, because I mean, in the 90s, they still weren't doing much of that, but there's some model work and things with the explosions and whatnot, but it still looks good. It's still got a good story to it. It's still compelling. Yeah, well done.
1: And so I'll do one last little piece of news here, please. And we're going to change things up just a little bit. We're going to go down to Tennessee. For people who don't know, there was...
2: The home of Tim Burchett?
1: Yeah. You know, or is he? Yeah, he's Tennessee. I thought maybe he was Kentucky, but he is Tennessee, I believe.
10: Yes.
1: So here we go. Tennessee passes new congressional map, likely to flip final Democratic seat as protests erupt inside the Tennessee Capitol. This is a big deal.
10: Oh, really?
1: When it comes to politics. If you like the politics and the back and forth, this story is for you. This is a big deal.
2: By the way, before you get into this, do you have the commentary from Bill Maher on this? If not, I'll pull it.
1: No, I do not. No, I just have okay. This story.
2: Let's see if I can find that.
1: And this is Fox News perspective right here. This is how they're writing about it. So Tennessee lawmakers passed a new congressional map Thursday that sets up a potential to flip the state's final Democratic seat. The push to redraw Tennessee's congressional lines could erase the state's final Democratic foothold in Washington, cementing a 9-0 Republican delegation and raising concerns about the future of black voter representation in Memphis. Despite local disruption from Democratic lawmakers, the Republican-controlled legislature passed the map, advancing the measure to Governor Bill Lee for his expected signature. The new map targets the 9th Congressional District, the state's only sole majority black district, and its last remaining Democratic stronghold. So I believe it is a sole majority black district, but I believe the representative is a white guy.
2: what's the which district is it? What's the
1: that number? Is District 9. And so the new map targets District 9. I believe it's a white guy. So is it, but he's a Democratic white guy. So Republican lawmakers argue the shift reflects the state's overall...
2: Not just a white guy, an old white guy.
1: Yeah, so they're getting rid of an old white guy, an old Democratic white guy, and I believe it's, they're being replaced with a black female Republican. I believe. I think that's the case.
2: Well, they haven't had votes on it yet. I mean, how do you know?
1: Well, I think if they're merging districts or realigning stuff, but I think that's who would be running. So Republican lawmakers argue the shift reflects the state's overall political identity. Tennessee has tended...
2: old white Jewish.
1: Oh, is that who they're getting rid of?
2: Representative.
1: Okay.
2: Yeah. These guys are anti-Semitic now, too.
1: Yeah. So the legislative session was marked by high tensions and protests and tactics from the minority party as the vote neared. Democratic lawmakers in the House linked arms and used air horns to drown out the proceedings. And this, I mean, it was quite loud. Let me see if I can find some of it. Exactly. That was how it was. It was pretty, if you can find that link, I'll see if I can find it too. Because it was just...
2: I've not seen the video. I'm sure it's out there of them drowning out stuff. That, by the way, doesn't that get you removed from the... removed from the chambers if you start disrupting?
1: Yeah, it could
2: business?
1: Be.
2: I mean,
1: it could be considered.
2: Public. You can go in during votes. You can sit there in the galleries. Let's say the galleries, and watch these votes. It's a public thing. They want you as citizens there. And then people like this go in and disrupt it, which is why they then boot everybody out, and then they lock those galleries so you can't go in.
1: It could be considered an insurrection. I don't want to, like, it could be. Hold on. This is how loud it was when they're trying to do government business. Now, let me change this real quick. It's going to go, we're going to go mono. This is crazy. People marching around, waving their flags, upset that they're getting rid of an old white guy. There's that horns. There we go.
2: And so they're down on the floor of the chamber?
1: They're on the steps. Some are in the chamber.
2: I just saw where they're on the floor.
1: Yeah, some are in the floor.
2: Don't
1: some are
2: they get
1: outside.
2: Arrested immediately?
1: Well, some are escorted out, you know.
2: I'm just saying, if this was the other side of the spectrum,
1: yeah,
2: you'd have people arrested and put in jail.
1: Yeah, so they're upset that an old white guy is being removed. And
2: this goes back to the Supreme Court, was it last month or the month before, ruled on something out of, I'm guessing here, it was Louisiana, I think, that there was gerrymandering to create a district based purely on race.
1: Yes.
2: The justification for creating said district map was based on race. And the Supreme Court tossed it and said, you can't do that. And so now that's overturning a lot of these, which were created based on race.
1: And this is just the back and forth, you know. This is the latest tactic. Yeah, is it a power grab? Yes. But this is just the latest power grab by the Republicans who are reacting to what the Democrats were trying to do in Virginia and other states. It's just a back and forth until, inevitably, we only have one party rule. That's the ultimate goal, I would have to assume.
2: Well, it doesn't really matter who's in charge because, I mean...
1: Yeah, it doesn't really.
2: So I put that clip of Bill Maher in the carriage.
1: Here's Bill Maher.
10: It seemed only a few weeks ago, maybe months ago, that it would be impossible for the Democrats to lose this election. No way. Well, headline today, way. There is a way, and it's because of what they do when they don't win, they cheat. I mean, so this is the big story today, gerrymandering. This has gone nuclear. And Republicans are winning the gerrymander war. We talked about it last week, but a lot has changed since then. As you know, it started with Texas, your state. Trump said, gerrymander Texas. Okay, so they got like four or five new seats in Texas. California responded and said, okay, we're going to do the same thing. All right, so now this is a terrible road to go down, but at least we're even. Okay, now the Supreme Court ruled last week on the Voting Rights Act. Everything is different now. Eight states have new maps now. And five more are planning to. Texas, Florida, Ohio, Missouri, North Carolina. They're all now more Republican. These states that had districts that minorities were electing candidates from. Virginia did it on the Democratic side, and the Supreme Court in the state said they can't. So that's a big loss for the Democrats. They're not going to get that to even the score. And Tennessee now. Show the map of the Tennessee. This is really what's going on here. Look at this. They've taken Memphis, a majority black city, and they moved it into three different districts to dilute the vote.
1: Yeah, because this is a reaction to what the Democrats were doing. And this is why it's this bad tit for tat back and forth, and until we are just all at each other's throats and no one feels as though they're being heard.
2: The fundamental issue with this is, and Mar mentioned it there, it's a bad road to go down, and it's a tit for tat. It's a back and forth on manipulating districts for political gain. The ones that, and this is just a big generalization, but in general, the ones being manipulated by the Republican Party are being manipulated for political gain. The ones being manipulated by the Democrat Party were manipulated based on racial districting, racial demographics.
6: Exactly.
2: And that's what the Supreme Court said. You cannot use race to determine voting districts. And so these districts, which were based purely 100% on race and documented as thus, are getting thrown out. So,
1: well, it appears as though the cat is out of the bag at this point.
2: Mm-hmm. There'll be a lot more of this for the next couple of years.
1: Yeah, a few years. I don't know how you fix this. I don't know.
2: Well, some states don't allow you to redistrict because it's up to each individual state. Even though they're using federal elections, it's based on each state can do it. Some states say you can't do this, but every 10 years based on the census or whenever the legislature comes up with the bill sort of thing. Other states say you can redistrict at any time, but they don't take effect for like, you know, X number of months or years or whatever. So you can't redistrict like the week before an election.
1: I get that.
2: And that's what a lot of folks are pushing back on in this. Like, hey, even if you redistrict, now I don't know which district I'm in. Now I'm not sure where to go to vote. Now, when I go to vote on voting day, my vote may not be counted because I'm in the wrong place or something like that. So that's what the argument on some of these are. But to your point, mainly, this is just it's a tit for tat political back and forth.
1: Yeah, this is just the latest play. No side is innocent here, and it's crazy. But that's where we're at, and we're going to move on, and we're going to take some phone calls right now. Yeah, I'm going to open the phone lines here. We're going to do, right now, 513-461-2175. I'll take a few phone calls here, then we're going to do the last announcement for the Guild of Knowing, book box number 5. Caller, you are on the air. Hello.
11: Hello, hello.
12: Hello, hello.
2: Sounds like Stan.
1: Stan?
11: Hey guys, Avalanche in Alaska here.
1: Stan in Alaska, what is on your mind?
13: Stan?
11: Yeah, the Hantavirus thing with the X-Files and allowing those passengers to disembark, especially the ones that died pretty shortly thereafter in South Africa, after that boat went and visited Argentina and then went down to Antarctica as part of a little sightseeing tour. It's funny how they are like, oh, yeah, this I think it was a German couple. Like, they died because they went to go do some bird viewing in a landfill in Argentina, and they got the Argentinian rats hantavirus version. So,
1: yeah, wait, correct me if I'm wrong. I'm not familiar with the X-Files movie or maybe even the lore. Didn't the black goo in X-Files originate in Antarctica?
11: Yeah, it was an alien. Yeah.
1: Yeah, mm-hmm. Okay. So this thing went down there to Antarctica to see the ice wall and pick up some black goo.
2: Mike, it wasn't to see aliens. They just went down to New Schwabenland.
1: Okay. Well, whatever. It's just interesting coincidence.
11: And I don't know if you want to put up a graphic there, Cretchit, but who put New Schwabenland in place? And I'm not sure which people that was involved in, but if you follow the trail here, I just got done reading Ann Jacobson's book, Operation Paperclip.
1: Mm.
11: And it's not really like new or groundbreaking, but basically what you can do is you can draw the globalists and all that they've been doing. they allowed and utilized the German scientists and all the stuff that they were researching, all the plagues, all the biologicals, the chemical warfare, everything, the rocketry. And then that just effectively transferred over to the U.S. military and the CIA, right afterwards, the OSS still. But these guys are just running that same exact playbook. They are mad scientists, sociopaths looking to, you know, seek, kill, and destroy.
1: Yes.
11: They want to create emergency problems and scare the crap out of people. And originally, when they talked about this boat, you know, we had 150 people on it, they talked about, and then that they had the one blogger on there, there was a travel blogger on there, and he was all like, oh, I'm scared, oh my God, they're like, you're going to keep us on this boat. And like, they kind of were talking because they wanted to disembark at Cape Verde in West Africa, and the country's like, hey, heck no, we don't want your hantavirus. But then you find out a few days later, oh yeah, we just let people indiscriminately go, and they're spreading all over the country, and they're talking about there's people that disembarked in that boat in the United States now that are in the Arizona, you know, Utah, New Mexico, California, Colorado area. And so it's like they're trying to hype this one up. Even though I'm sure, like, and then they had the same thing to say, hey, we're creating a vaccine for the hantavirus. It's like, of course you are. You're always creating these vaccines. The sword and the shield is called in the Operation Paperclip book. You know, the virus is the sword, and the vaccine is the shield. It's all a bunch of other nonsense.
1: Shouldn't they just drop them back off in Antarctica? And that's the perfect place. Look, if you want to be free, here you go.
11: Yes.
1: Yeah, drop them off in Antarctica. Yes.
11: And absolutely, you know, you could set up an actual community there in New Schwabenland with the global warming we're having, the climate change, and these people could be free, and then they wouldn't have to deal with all this redistricting nonsense we have in the United States or the Iran war. I mean, they could survive out there. It's very obvious.
1: Yeah.
11: The other topic was with this whole UFO stuff.
1: Yes.
11: So the Pentagon released it. Do you have the link to the website that the Pentagon released all this at? Is it one central area, or where did it all get dumped?
1: Yeah, it was all on
2: war.gov/UFO.
1: /UFO.
2: Yeah, it's not backslash.
1: /_UFO.
2: Dot, there's a couple
1: dot
2: dots.
1: UFO.
2: Dot HTM.
11: Okay. No, I think
1: you got
11: .org. Yes. .info.
1: .net.
11: Okay, got it. .biz. I think UFOs, they're in the business of UFOs, right?
1: Yeah, I would imagine. That's what it feels like now.
11: Okay.
1: Yeah, so it's a war.gov/UFO. It's all, Pete Hex has put it all there. And I think there's like 166 files you can go through.
11: Okay. Interesting.
1: Nice.
11: So now, Eric Davis, that did he did the testimony last year and talked about the Greys, the Nordics, the insectoids, and the reptilians.
1: Yeah,
11: is that's where we're going, right? That this is the planned release to say these are our masters, and they come from where? Zeta Reticuli, Sirius B. I mean, is it all the Linda Moulton Howe art? Because I heard somebody yesterday said, this sounds like an Art Bell movie. And I'm almost like, it's straight it is.
1: It's hard to know. It depends on who releases the information. And so it really depends if they're going to try to take a more biblical approach to this, or if they're going to go straight technology, alien threat. And it does feel as though it will be set up in a Lou Elizondo manner, which is Lou Elizondo is of the opinion that these things should be treated as a national security threat, and that we should use nuclear reactors, nuclear explosions, in order to lure these things in and to continue to capture these things to study and reverse engineer this craft. Now, I believe ultimately it will be explained or suggested that these things are not coming from another planet and that they are interdimensional or fallen angels. And that will be used to placate the Christian right to create an adversary, because you know, if you're told that these are fallen angels, then you're going to get a good chunk of the Christians on board. It's like, oh yeah, we need to battle these things. These are demonic forces. We got to get a new space tax, and yeah, we should be luring these demons in and capturing them. I think that's how it's going to ultimately go. I don't know if people are going to buy into it.
11: But you're talking about the woke Reich fighting these aliens, right? Because anybody on the woke Reich, they will be the ones fighting the aliens, because we know these are benevolent to Anunnaki, and they're just here to tell us that, hey, you guys haven't been mining enough gold for us. Get out there and start mining. And, well, they're probably the Anunnaki who say, you need to start getting more lithium, more rare earths, and just more silver. I mean, look at the prices. Look at the markets. Why haven't you guys been getting more of this?
1: It's tough to know. It really depends on who is releasing it and how it's being positioned. But my thought process is that they have to position it as a national security threat. Lou Elizondo is probably the angle they're going to go with.
11: Absolutely. And Lou Elizondo, so that means every irrigation circle on the planet is a UFO. It's just a mothership waiting to rip out of the ground. So we've got, I don't know how many irrigation circles we have in the United States, probably a million, maybe 2 million. So we're already going to be outnumbered. We don't have enough aircraft. We don't have a big enough military. We're busy fighting Iran. I mean, we got to divert. We got to just say, Trump, forget about Iran. Forget about all that nonsense over there. Israel, forget about Lebanon and everybody else you want to do in the Greater Israel Project. We need to fight these irrigation circle UFOs that are piloted by fallen angels and all that nonsense.
1: Real quick, before you move on, but that's a relatively good point, is like, who is going to believe this threat when presented with it by the Trump administration? It's going to be a hard pill to swallow. Like, it might, even if it is a genuine threat, is anybody going to believe it? They're calling every shenanigans on every ding-dong story there is, so it's going to be really tough to convince people unless Trump is not the messenger and they have Barack Obama come out and push this. They need a different messenger. Trump's not the guy.
11: No, and that's what the CIA is going to do. They're going to keep putting out different messengers. They're eventually going to write off Trump, you know, have him, you know, gracefully exit the whole thing and then bring in the next people that are going to do this. You know, maybe your next new governor there in Ohio, Vivek Ramaswamy, might be, you know, a potential candidate for that. So
1: maybe, I mean, he's not terribly popular. I think it would have to be somebody at the caliber of Barack Obama or John Major.
11: They're gonna use this, and this is all, you know, let the cat out of the bag. This is all military industrial complex, globalist,
6: bombshell, CFR, trilateral commission nonsense.
11: These guys, like you were talking about Jeff Bezos and these nutters, like they are looking for wealth transfer and power, and they want to. Eventually, with all these data centers, I'm sure the data centers will eventually be some part of the whole. We need to do this to either battle the aliens or to placate the aliens or whatever it is. And we're still never going to get to the moon, because what are we going to do with Artemis 3 now? They are under threat. If Artemis 3 goes to the moon,
1: yes.
11: How do we protect them? We need Space Force with Star Destroyers and X-Wings to go, you know, protect Artemis 3 to get to the moon.
6: Space Force.
11: So you can draw all these same TV movie conclusions like they've been doing, because these guys are just trying, you know, we're losing sight of the fact we have an Epstein class of sicko freaks who want to seek, kill, and destroy us. But regardless of that, I am thoroughly enjoying the new UFOs, especially that one that looked like a little, like a eight, like sided little, I don't know what you call it, like a little starburst.
1: Yeah, it's kind of cool.
11: Trails in the sky.
1: Yeah, it's like a navigation star. It looks cute. You know who they can get
11: to
1: sell
11: us? What was the
1: exhaust? We don't know.
11: What was the exhaust? It's alien exhaust. We need to know. We need to study this. So
1: they could get probably could get Tony Blair to sell this thing. People, he's still looked on favorably worldwide. Tony Blair probably could sell this thing.
11: Tony Blair. Oh
1: yeah, I bet he could. He's a great speaker.
11: Yeah, he could definitely get some people.
1: And he's probably looked on favorably more so by Republicans in the United States. So I think they need Tony Blair.
11: We just need to get our popcorn out. You know, get ready for the Mandalorian Grogu movie here in 2 weeks.
1: Yep.
11: Celebrate Victory in Europe Day. Get ready for Victory in Japan Day here coming up in a few months. I mean, just whatever. This is wow.
1: It's ridiculous.
11: They are really trying hard on this. Just across the board, they are tryhards to the nth degree. Yeah. So.
1: Well, thank you, Stan.
11: Times,
1: appreciate your call,
11: right
1: man.
11: All right, great show, guys.
1: Bye. Later.
6: All right, probably a prank caller.
1: Yeah, probably a prank. We are going to go right now and announce the winner of Book Box 5.
12: Like, yes. The Guild believes Book Box number 5, a Skywatchers bundle, should go to someone who appreciates the full atmosphere of it. Sky mystery, alien suspicion, old school wonder, sugar for morale, and a green relic that should probably not be trusted. Now, a belief statement about the losers, the others were not without merit. Some were, funny, some strange, some admirable, some wonderfully deranged. Many entries were either too brief, too joke-forward, or less complete than the strongest case. The Guild respects chaos, but prefers a reason. So, who is the winner? The Guild chooses Yelly B. Yes, Yelly B. Why? Because the entry had heart, specificity, and purpose. It was not just pick me. It was about sharing the box with a father who is already a true believer in UFOs, the paranormal, and distrust of official stories, and enjoying the books over coffee together.
1: Mm-hmm.
12: That made it feel personal, memorable, and very much in the spirit of the bundle the Jeff Goldberg mention helped. But the real strength was the story. You won, Yelly B.
1: There you go. All right. That was, for now, the final book box, number 5, as dictated by the Guild of Knowing Stuff. So, Yelly, DM me on Patreon. I'll DM you. We'll get the address. We'll get that sent out to you. So, thank you, everyone, and Patreon for participating, commenting, and I'll be doing more giveaways throughout the year as I go to Half Price Books. I got some more books coming, Cratchit. I ordered some more last night to delve into the esoteric and weird. So as I finish up books, I'll be sending off and all the stuff that I've already read, don't need. So continue to pay attention. I'll be posting up more stuff for giveaways.
2: So you read a book, and then you said, well, I've already extracted all the knowledge. I'm going to give this away.
1: Yeah, I think that's going to be my philosophy. If I cannot find a reason to hold on to it, like if it's not like bookmarked, or if it's not something I feel like I'm going to go back to over and over again, I'm giving it away. I think other people can get something out of it, and plus it just frees up more room for me. I only have so much book space, bookshelf space, so I got to be practical here. But we're going to move on to Cratchit and see all the good news he has right now.
13: Like really pounding it hard.
2: Actually, so this first one is indeed that. Cue up all your Trump grunts.
13: We're pounding it.
2: Your daddy discipline stuff.
1: Oh, my Lord.
2: All your yelling and grunting and screaming and all that stuff.
1: What kind of story is this?
2: It's one that needs sound effects. all your grunts and groans.
1: Oh my God, oh my Lord.
2: Get them all ready and queued up.
1: Let's see what we got going on here. You put it in the carrot shop yet?
2: Not yet. No. Make sure you got everything ready to go.
1: I'm ready. I got
2: okay. Okay. Here we go. So there's a place in Denver, opened the new gym. The people who live next to the gym, not so big of a fan.
1: So here we go. Denver gym sued over groaning and struggling weightlifters. This is bound to happen. People are very sensitive to noises nowadays. So local gym bros are accused of spoiling a downtown condominium with their excessive grunting. I can see that. I can see that. It is kind of weird when you just hear the working out and you're not participating in it.
2: Yeah, you're not part of it. What's going on down there?
1: Three residents of the Bowview.

0: Quote, it is operating a loud power lifting gym beneath the residential floor. Well, it's just not above you, though, so that when they're dropping weights.
1: Dropping the weights.
0: Yeah, so below, you know, that's not as bad, if you think about it.
1: Yeah, but it's like someone in the basement of your house shouting all day long.
0: Yeah, I guess so. Well, there's a weightlifter right there. That's some hardcore powerlifting going on down there.
1: Is that the old Adam Sandler gag? It's like, no, they're doing the military press.
0: The summit willingly allows its customers and or staff to cause and emit unreasonably loud weightlifting-related noises without setting reasonable parameters. Get it up. Come on. One more push. One more rep. Come on. One more rep. You can do it. Come on. Push it up. There we go. Okay. That was one last rep. He finally got it up. He's new to the gym. So your arms are probably pretty sore. The suit specifically takes issue with the sound of dropping heavy weights on the floor, banging pieces of metal equipment against each other, and weightlifters groaning, yelling, and struggling to lift weights. Yeah. Yeah, come on. Come on, get it up there. Oh, he must have pulled a hamstring right there. It is, you know, it's tough to work out sometimes. It is. Kind of, you're prone to injury when you do it. The noises reportedly began as early as 5 a.m. Oh, my God, 5 a.m.?
1: Hey, you're up early.
2: Oh, yeah! Oh, so fucking good.
0: You don't need it. Yeah, you want to wake up, you want to have your morning crumpet, your tea, your coffee. You don't
1: crumpet.
0: You don't want your
1: crumpet on the lanai. I'm going to go have a crumpet on the lanai at my residence at the Beauvillon.
0: The residents upstairs are unable to sleep, unable to enjoy dinner, and unable to work from their home or enjoy their homes in the morning, afternoon, or evening because of the loud noises.
3: Oh, wow. Keep your composure, boy.
0: These coaches over there, they're no nonsense.
1: Well, to be fair, those folks aren't actually working when they're at home anyway, so.
0: Yeah, that's probably true. The lawsuit also argues that the gym has hurt the condo owner's property value as home buyers will pay less for a unit experiencing loud, unreasonable noises.
1: Oh, man, can you imagine trying to you imagine trying to show your home?
0: Yeah, here, this is the
1: realtor is leading people around, and this is what you hear.
2: Thank you, sir.
3: I'd like to see that.
0: Very loud.
1: And here we have the kitchen.
0: Yeah.
1: What's going on down there? We don't go in the basement.
0: They're just trying to motivate the people down there.
4: Got a long way to go today.
0: Oh, how long is this workout going to last? I'm trying to get some sleep up here. The lawsuit also argues the gym has hurt condo's owner value. Active Zillow listings for two bedrooms, two bathroom condos in the Beau Valley has an asking price in ranges of $440,000 to $625,000 as of May 5th.
1: I'm looking at some photos of these things because they linked some of there. This looks like any typical steel stud, sheetrock, generic 1990s, mid-2000s construction inside. Nothing about any of what I'm seeing on these photos of the units themselves said this is worth $450,000. That's ridiculous.
0: The noise conflict was anticipated before Summit Strong began operations in the building. According to the lawsuit, residents expressed concern during a March 2023 meeting about the gym's potential noise level. The owner, Todd Zalinski, reportedly assured the residents that insulation and soundproofing would be installed to prevent disturbing the condos. So the condos are being disturbed. Yeah, there we go.
5: Pound town.
0: Maybe the owner of the gym should say, hey, residents, you're now living in Pound town, so get used to it.
5: Pound town.
0: And see, the noise allegations violate the condominium's rules and regulations. Direct correspondence with the gym and the association complaint resolution procedure were both ineffective in addressing the issue, according to the lawsuit. All three plaintiffs are members of the association. So the lawsuit seeks a court

0: order requiring Summit Strong to open up no earlier than 9 a.m. and cease excessive noise and other disruptive vibrations. So dropping of the weights, all that kind of stuff.
1: Well, there are a lot of people at any gym who do that. They seem to delight in dropping weights on the floor.
0: They do. though it seems the matter could potentially be resolved if weightlifters just get their gains up. That is true. If these guys wouldn't stop slacking and start beefing up a little quicker, we wouldn't have this problem.
1: And you know what happened is I don't know what you would phrase it. Some battle axe went down there and complained to the gym. You boys are making too much noise. And you say that in a gym like that, people are just going to make more noise.
0: Yeah, they are.
2: A little bit.
0: See here. This is not the first lawsuit to hit this condo complex. The place needed over $20 million in repairs almost as soon as it was finished. And complaints from owners nearly single-handedly ended condo construction in the city for a while as other builders were hesitant to fall into the same trap. So I wonder what that means. Like, so people moved into the condo, construction continued, and then they complained that there was construction continuing as people were living there?
1: Or things never get it. Brand-new buildings, commercial construction, brand-new buildings always have, oh, the air conditioner's not working right, or we got to fix the elevator, or there's problems with the tile in the hall. It's always stuff like that. For those of you who ever built a house or had a brand-new condo building or something like that, there's always crap like that for the first – I mean, they always cover it under the initial builder's warranty sort of thing, but it goes on for the first 2 or 3 years. It's like buying the first year of a new brand new model car. It's like they work all the kinks out during that, so wait until year 2 or 3 when everything's figured out. So if you're doing new construction, you know, God bless you, but that is a process. It's an experience. If you're moving into a brand new condo, don't move in after it's been open for 3 or 4 years.
0: I guess the good news is
1: all the weightlifters have moved in.
0: The good news is this condo is on a top 10 list, but it's the top 10 worst buildings to live in downtown Denver. So there you go.
1: Oy.
0: Yeah, so there, I mean.
1: But it does come with a fully equipped gym.
0: They just need to redistrict. And just redistrict and figure that out.
1: Based on racial lines.
0: Yes, please. Interesting story.
3: Perfect headline.
1: All right, so one of the comments in that story, I'm trying to make sure this video is actually of the video. Why won't it play? We're going to gamble here until this loads. Was that this wouldn't be such a problem if these weightlifters were just stronger and able to lift more weight, which is exactly how exercise works. But here's somebody who clearly has figured out how to maximize his gains. Mm. And so he's known as a local strongman. So he's now just doing feats of strength. And this one is a double topper for a feat of strength.
0: I like this. I like a show off, a local show off.
1: Mm-hmm. But there's two. So you get about halfway through this headline and you think, wow, that's impressive. And then it goes one step further.
0: Strongman John Stevenson pulls car with his penis while body is on fire.
4: Man, I got mixed emotions about this one.
0: Yeah, this guy, he just is looking for a new challenge. I get it. Is there a video?
1: I can't get it to load. Yeah, mine's not loading either. I think there is, but it's not loading for me. So
0: a quirky strongman claims he has become the first individual globally to tow a vehicle with his penis while ablaze. He might be right.
1: Do much of anything with his penis while he's on fire.
0: Yeah. He might be able to. I mean, he might be. I wonder if he invited a Guinness book down to observe this. John Stevenson, 50, dragged a 2-ton French car, which is, he dragged it 40 meters, or about 131 feet, along a residential street using his manhood after being set on fire. He accomplished this extraordinary stunt in Halifax, West Yorkshire, on Thursday as bewildered local residents looked on.
1: Yeah, bewildered.
0: Like, what kind of towing company is this? This is a weird towing company we got here.
1: Does that man know he can drive the car? Sir, you're on fire.
0: Yeah, somebody just throw water on him. Employing a tow rope fastened to his penis, John managed to haul the Renault along.
1: Renault.
0: Is it called a Renault? It's a
1: Renault.
0: It's Renault. Well, then why have the L and the T on there?
1: It's French.
3: Okay.
0: The Renault along the road where ITV drama Aki Bridge was shot.
1: Don't know what that
0: is. Yeah, I don't know what that is. Must be a local thing. And despite acknowledging it hurt quite a bit, the father of three confirmed everything was still intact. Well, that's good.
2: That's some good news. Hey,
1: did that hurt?
2: That
1: you
2: front.
1: Better believe it did.
0: Yeah. Wow. The martial artist specialist and former bare-knuckle fighter has previously made headlines for dragging a vehicle using his testicles and towing a car while his head was engulfed in flames. So he's done things like this before. He's not new to this game. Therefore, he chose to merge both the stunts to highlight men's mental health concerns and believes that he is the sole person worldwide to have accomplished such a remarkable achievement. I agree.
1: I think he's doing a good job because now I have concerns about this guy's mental health.
0: Yes, he is he's making us aware of his mental health. Hmm. So here's a picture of him with the tow rope around his dong. And this cannot be comfortable. This cannot be good.
5: Penis man.
0: I don't see how this is healthy for your manhood here. Maybe it makes it bigger. Have we thought about that?
1: Jeez.
0: Maybe.
5: To make it bigger?
1: Next step will be him trying to do this while somebody's in the car driving it the other way.
0: Yeah, maybe.
6: Size matters.
0: Painter and decorator John of Spalding, Lincolnshire, stated, I pulled a car with my testicles before, and I pulled a car on fire, so I thought, why not combine the both, but this time do it with my penis? I won't lie, it did hurt quite a bit, but my mind was focused on being on fire and just plow on and pull it around 40 meters. I doused myself in lighter fuel, and the wind was against me a bit, so it took a couple of attempts, but I got a few marks down. But everything is still intact, so hopefully no harm done. People think I'm a bit mad, but I like to sell. I like myself to accomplish challenges. I did my research, and nobody in the world has ever done this before. There he is. There's a picture of this very sane person with a tattoo on his forehead. Quote, there is a serious side to it, too. I'm raising awareness of prostate cancer and bullying in school. Okay. Yeah. Okay. All right.
1: Not sure that's the awareness he wants, but
0: yeah, he's not. He wasn't concerned about getting maybe like a charge with public indecency or flashing at this point. You know what I'm saying? Like he was exposing himself in a way that maybe the community at large did not want to be associated with. But he was raising awareness for prostate cancer and bullying. So, maybe I'll just let this one slide. I'm also raising money for Ruddus Retreat in Huffinsfield, which provides holidays for families of children with cancer. Well, that's a good thing. Okay, John also holds the world record for delivering 300 punches in 30 seconds while gripping a 1-kilogram dumbbell in each hand. Well, that's some serious stuff, man. This guy's strong, no doubt about that. Every part of this guy is strong. This guy is he's a real dude, and he does goofy stuff, and he's raising awareness. So I think we got to go hats off to him here. Like he's doing something special. No one's done before.
1: I did put a link in Carrot Shop. On his YouTube channel, he has not posted video of this, which I find weird because clearly they shot video. The photos we're seeing are from the video. But I did find an interview with him on TMZ from a few days ago when they were asking him, like, why did you do this?
0: Well, let's hear it straight from this guy. We don't have to interpret why he might be doing this. We can just hear him. I'm sure he's going to explain it better than we could.
7: When you're pulling a 2-ton car with your penis, the fire seems kind of like irrelevant.
5: Irrelevant.
7: I mean, why bother with the fire?
5: Why just add that whipped cream on top?
7: You don't need it.
8: Well, the simple explanation for the fire was, when I researched this, I wanted to be the first person to ever do like a stunt that's never been done. That's worldwide.
3: I love it!
8: So I did a bit of research on Google, and it turned out that somebody in another country's already pulled a cow with their penis.
2: Oh, my God. Is that true?
5: Really, this is a thing that we didn't know about. Okay.
3: I have to do it.
8: So I thought, right, well, what I can do then is try and put something on top of that to be a world's first. So I Googled it to see if anybody's ever done it while they're on fire.
2: Oh, my God.
8: And it turned out that to happen. So that's what we did.
2: Oh,
8: so,
2: my God.
5: I know this is going to be... Let's be delicate about how we describe this. But as I was watching this, I'm wondering what's keeping the tow rope attached to you? Is it just...
8: So what I did was I got a scarf and I tied it around my...
5: Scarf, right, okay, got it, yeah.
3: Balls.
8: And then sloped it down a bit, tied it again with a knot. But what I'd done was I'd... put the tow rope through as well, so it's all fastened up.
5: What keeps your body parts attached when you are pulling something that's 2 tons? I'm serious.
2: What kind of car was this, actually, John?
5: It doesn't really matter.
2: Well, yeah, I mean,
5: it doesn't really matter. I don't understand.
2: It's a Renault.
5: The physics, the physiology, I don't understand how 2 tons can be pulled by a penis, period.
8: Well, believe me, I strapped it up and it can be done because I did it.
5: So what he's saying is you don't realize how strong you're... Never mind.
2: Nobody's... Boy, talk about road testing something.
5: So you got the record.
1: You
5: did,
1: can probably kill it
5: the
1: there.
0: These guys are just goofing around having a good time.
1: Our Dutch news agent, Herman, did find video of this. It's about 30 seconds long. It was posted on Twitter. So there is footage of him doing this if you are so inclined.
0: Did Elon retweet this? I hope so.
1: Was it amplified by Grok?
0: Yeah, maybe. This is what we do in the West. And so there he is. He's on fire. And he's got his dong, and he's pulling. He's got some good momentum going. And his back is on fire. I'm sure it's pretty hot. I would like to see him more engulfed in flame. And
1: you want to see him, like, fully
0: engulfed. Yeah, I want to see, like, a stuntman engulfed in flame, you know. And then some woman did come over and throw water on him. I don't know if he knew that woman or just a passerby. This might be a common occurrence there. We don't know. But, they looked like they were prepared, and it looks like everyone's safe, and it worked out for the best. Oh.
1: So you want to see kind of a, what was the Pink Floyd album?
0: Yes, Wish You Were There.
1: Wish You Were Here.
0: Wish You Were Here. Not there. Here, get
1: not
0: here.
1: There, here. Wish we're here. Yeah. fully engulfed in flame. Yeah.
0: Well, interesting. This guy's a real champion. Okay. We have time for one more quick one, Cratchy, before we got to get out of here.
6: Where's Nancy?
1: All right. I'm gonna give you two options here. One is very closely related to this, and I'm sure probably the direction you're going to want to go, but I'll give you the alternate first. So we have a story about a person who was on a ride at Disney World.
0: Mm.
1: They jumped off the ride to make water.
0: Okay.
1: Because sometimes you just got to go.
0: Yeah, sometimes you just got to make it.
1: Or, and we've talked about looks maxing, there is a trend going around called balls maxing.
0: Oh my God.
1: And I found there's a follow-up Men's Health article on that one from about 2 weeks ago, which is very in-depth and gets very weird.
0: I think we got to go with the quick one here. We got to go with Disney. Save ball maxing for Wednesday.
3: Boner.
0: We have all to. Right. That sounds like we got to go in deep with that. No pun intended, but that sounds like something that requires more time and attention than just a few minutes.
1: Yeah, they mentioned it on Fox News. I have a Fox News clip about it, and then there's this men's health article that goes in depth. This is a thing. So anyway, here's a guy who had to go on his Disney adventure.
0: Okay.
1: And there is video. There's TikTok video of it, which isn't loading for me right now.
0: So guest leaves Disney World Safari vehicle to urinate.
3: I have to do it.
0: I get that. Come on. There's no bathrooms in this thing. And they don't even provide buckets. So I understand that.
1: Supposed to just lean over the side.
0: Oh, so here's the guy. So real quick, I'll read it. So a TikTok video posted is making the rounds after showing a guest getting out of the Kilimanjaro Safari ride vehicles at Disney's Animal Kingdom to urinate in the bushes. Not backstage, not in an emergency area, right there in the middle of the attraction in full view of other guests, including children. Well, he did have his back to the crowd. It wasn't like he's towing a vehicle, you know.
1: And kids have never, ever, ever, ever urinated. Yeah, so this is scary to them.
0: Yeah, I'm not upset at this guy. I'm actually with him. Like, I would probably do if I gotta go, I gotta go. This is perfectly normal function for a person to do. The video has thousands of reactions, nearly 1,000 comments, and flooded with comments in a range from stunned to outright angry. It's almost hard to watch without thinking the same thing. What on earth was this guy? What on earth was this guy thinking? Well, he's thinking, I don't want uromycetitis. He has to go.
1: He was thinking he shouldn't have got the 128-ounce Mountain Dew at the concession stand.
0: Yeah, here's the video, the audio. There's people looking on like they've never seen a man urinate in Disney World before. Oh, come on, little kids, don't look so shocked. Daddy, hurry up.
1: Daddy, hurry up.
3: Daddy, we're waiting.
0: Listen, the more you talk, the harder it's going to be for me to finish up here.
3: I can't start.
0: Yeah, there's so many people.
3: Look at me.
0: Close your eyes.
3: Everyone look away.
1: Did that guy just say seriously he's going to wash his hands? Come over and touch that dude.
3: And I went to the bathroom, took my shirt off.
9: Go to the bathroom, come back.
0: They probably will kick him out of the park.
3: I got to go to the bathroom.
0: I don't think you should. Yeah, everyone's looking around bewildered and stunned. And it goes on to say, this article goes to say, it isn't just gross, it's dangerous. Let's get past the obvious for a second. It's inappropriate, yes. It's uncomfortable for everyone around him. But the bigger issue is safety. The Kilimanjaro Safaris is not a slow-moving ride through fake scenery. It's an open-air vehicle traveling through real animal habitats. Well, he's marking his territory, so these animals are going to stay away. I learned this on watching Mountain Men.
1: Okay? Wait, are they suggesting that crappy little vehicles, there's like lions and tigers and bears just come right up to it?
0: Yeah, like this guy's just going to get randomly attacked when he's out there urinating. Like Disney. Oh, here comes the bear. Okay. So it's a getting out.
1: Release the bear when he's out there peeing. Hurry up, bear's coming.
0: It's not Jurassic Park, for crying out loud. Getting out is not just against the rules. It's risky for the guests, for the cast members, and for the animals. And when something like this happens, operations don't just shrug and move on. Well, maybe they should. The ripple effect. Former cast members in the comment sections didn't hold back. One former attraction worker explained that an incident like this can trigger a full stop on the attraction. We're talking about vehicles halted across the entire savannah, guests delayed or evacuated, animal safety checks, operational resets before reopening. It's not just a quick fix, as you might think. It's a major disruption that affects hundreds of other guests. Well, have a bucket nearby. Do something about it. This guy was in pain.
1: Give this guy a stadium, buddy.
0: Let's see. I'm trying to find the result. Disney has already had a section for of guest courtesy rules, but moments like this raise fair questions. Should something this basic be spelled out more clearly? Do not leave and urinate. Maybe
1: this person seems more concerned about it interrupting the flow of the Disney park than what happened to this guy.
0: I'm on this guy's side. It is tough to find a bathroom sometimes, and the older you get, sometimes you want that comfort. You want to know where the bathrooms are. You want
1: to
0: know.
1: You guys, so you traveled to, I think it was Universal a few years ago.
0: Yeah.
1: And you go to attractions like this, you're standing in line, all of a sudden you're in line for 2 or 3 hours.
8: Yes.
0: Yeah.
1: Now some of the lines are long enough. They have bathrooms along the way, or you just, you know, go China style and just pop a squat where you need
0: could,
1: to.
0: Yeah.
1: I suspect this guy was his bladders was bursting and he couldn't keep up. So why not?
0: I'm with him. And on the safari ride, you probably got a bottle of water with you. And next thing you know, you went through the whole entire thing. It goes right through your system. Cut the guy a break. No big deal. This is the problem, I think, with Disney and America in general. Everyone's hyper concerned over people pissing. So let him go.
1: I'm curious about this implication that there's actually, you know, animals on this that can come right up to you. I don't think it's true.
0: If that's the case, they have big time risks. I'm looking at these vehicles and it offers no protection.
1: Yeah, they're just open.
0: Yeah, it's just an open vehicle.
1: In fact, that one photo there at the top, there's no seat belts on those seats.
0: Yeah, a monkey could come by and just pull your hair. What are you going to do about that? Monkey don't care.
1: There's crocs in those bushes. Look out.
0: I'm not for coming down hard on, like, because you know why? Because I can see myself in this same situation. I can definitely see that. And you don't want to hold your urine. That could be a big problem.
1: Just go, man. Just go.
0: Yeah.
8: Yes.
0: Well, thank you, everyone, for hanging out on the Saturday show. You can go to obdmpod.com or ourbigdumbmouth.com. Do not go to the merch links. We're not selling any official merch right now.
1: Just delete that link from.
0: I'm going to probably just redo the entire website.
1: Well, I'd say short term, just delete that button.
0: Yeah, I got it. Like, so Sunday is my day to do development and updates. So tomorrow, try to get in there and make some updates.
8: Yes.
0: And for anybody who wants to submit stories, there's plenty of avenues. You can go, email at ourbigdumbmouth@gmail.com or the Discord. You can submit stories and links in there, or Patreon DM. Plenty of ways. If you guys got ideas for stories, news, or things you want to hear or us to touch on, we're listening. And let's see here. Those are the announcements.
1: Well, and for those of you who do want to interact with Joe, he's very busy with his new job. He is in the Discord a couple of times a week. So
0: if you tag him, he'll get back to you.
1: Yeah, he posts in there pretty regularly. Not as much as he used to because he's so busy, but he's still in there. So if you want your Joe fix, join the Discord.
0: Yeah. You might get that. He says you might get that out of him, but.
10: Well, so what I liked about the Pooh movie is that it was a new movie.
0: It's
1: that Pooh movie.
10: Such low-hanging fruit for the dummies.
0: That is true.
11: Well, the only explanation I can come up with is they're using the cows for fuel.
0: That is true.
1: You have the interdimensional one?
0: Oh, yeah, I will. We're here.
11: Right. Yeah, they turned the cows inside out so that they could go across dimensions. It makes nothing but sense.
0: Well, thank you, Cratchit. Thank you, everyone. Shab Lagoo.
1: Keep watching the skis. There's dudes who need to take a leak.
12: And I don't listen to women yelling. 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
1: On today's show, I had to go see the cardiologist. The Utah politicians are idiots. There's a MAGA influencer who's not what they appear to be, and restaurants about to get hit with a new challenge. All that and more on today's show. Stick around.

Hello and welcome to episode number 361 of the Random Thoughts Podcast. That is randumbthoughts.com online. I am your host, Darren O'Neill, and we are going to lean a little bit more into tech AI today again, rather than politics, because politics is pretty depressing overall. There's a lot going on with Iran. There's a lot going on with Kash Patel claiming they're finding more and more information about how the Trump team was targeted by the previous administrations. That should all get really fun, but nothing is really popping right now. So I had a doctor appointment yesterday. Well, I didn't have one. It turns out if you just stop going, they don't want to renew your pills. And I got to that point with my cardiologist, because the last time I saw the cardiologist, well, I didn't really see the cardiologist. I saw the nurse practitioner who wrote down what I told her in a completely backwards, wrong way. I have been quite open about the stuff going on here. So if you've been following along over the past few years, you know, I've had heart rhythm issues, which I believe all stemmed back from an infection gotten during some dental work from a really bad dentist. Vaca was her name. If you have a dentist, Vaca, female, run. But before that, I had seen a cardiologist, which is good. I had heart rhythm issues as a kid, didn't have anything for years. And this was a run of PACs, premature atrial contractions. And this all began immediately after getting some dental work done. Just also happened to be the same week they started me on a statin. So I thought the statins were evil, didn't even think about the dental work. And it wasn't until 7 months later, 7 months having constant heart arrhythmias that I could feel every one of them. That was the main fun of these things. And I had a dentist, a good dentist, a new dentist, and he gave me an antibiotic. When he did that, the premature contractions stopped pretty much completely for a decent period of time. They came back last year, a little over a year ago. Wound up in the hospital because they put the heart rate immediately up into like 180 beats per minute, and they don't like that. So I went into the hospital and tried to tell everybody there, hey, the last time this happened, I know you want to go in and do the ablation. You want to burn my heart. That's what an ablation is. They want to stick some electrical things up through your groin into your heart, and they want to burn a little area of your heart to help the heart stay in rhythm. Absolutely true. Very bizarre that these kind of things work, but it is something that's been done for a while. Very little side effects to them. Very safe to be done. But I told them that the last time this happened, an antibiotic cleared it up nearly immediately. Nobody in the hospital wanted to give me an antibiotic. Told it to multiple doctors. Ended up leaving the hospital. My wife was having surgery the next day for something else, of course. The sat there waiting, could still feel the palpitations going on the next day, which was a Friday. I called up my regular doctor and said, hey, this is going to sound a little weird, but I think I have a sinus infection or some kind of an infection because I'm having heart palpitations. And the last time I was having these, an antibiotic cleared it up. And the doctor, the nurse practitioner, actually with my GP, is like, well, the last thing your dentist gave you was a pretty mild antibiotic. And if it was a sinus infection, it's possible that it didn't really kill it all off and it kind of came back. So let me give you something a little bit stronger of an antibiotic. And sure enough, from that Friday, which was in March of 2025,
should be pounding on wood right now, but have not had a single palpitation since then. And I went to follow up with the cardiologist a week or two after that, because I had been in the hospital. They wanted to do a follow-up. And I told that nurse practitioner at the cardiologist's office that, look, taking the antibiotics stopped these things cold. And she wrote down, oh, he had a cold and was taking antibiotics when having the palpitations, which is like, I have zero trust in somebody. Maybe she was just having a bad day, but I find it very hard to have trust in somebody when they got something that wrong. So I had a 6-month follow-up, and I had another doctor appointment that day. I didn't just blow it off because I wanted to blow it off. I had a retinal doctor on the same day. I didn't realize. So I called and I'm like, well, no, I'll reschedule. And I wasn't having issues. And it was like 6 months in. So I'm like, well, let me see how long this can go. And we got to the year point, and I guess I just never made that appointment, and they weren't going to renew the pills that I don't know if I actually need anymore, because the pills were given once this thing started with the dental work, which is an anti-arrhythmatic to keep your heart in sinus rhythm. So I went in, and of course, a different nurse practitioner they gave me, because I'm like, I don't want the other nurse practitioner. And went through the whole thing. The EKG literally had the nurse, or whatever her job description is, I'm guessing nurse, that did the EKG said, this is the best looking EKG I've seen all day. I'm thinking Donald Trump, best EKG. I couldn't have had a better EKG. Beautiful EKG, just perfect. Couldn't be any better. And I'm like, just kind of like laughed. She's, no, really. She's like, this is perfect. This is sinus rhythm. Everything looks great. My blood pressure was low, which, you know, have had issues with that in the past. So blood, everything is great. And I was talking to the other nurse practitioner then that came in and was going over all of this with her. And at least she made notes. So I'm guessing at least it will be right in their system now. And she's like, well, you see Dr. Schroff? I'm like, well, I've only seen him, I think once, maybe twice. Because my previous doctor, who I really liked, well, he retired, of course. And I said, I've been also considering that there is another doctor with the same specialty whose office is literally 2 miles from my house rather than the 15, whatever it is, to get to the hospital where this doctor is based out of. And I'm like, yeah, same. And I see he works out of here. He's out of the heart clinic in this hospital. I don't know if you've heard anything about this doctor, but I was thinking, since really it seems impossible to see Dr. Schroff here. And she just laughed. And I'm like, I know you can't say anything. You work here. And she's like, well, all I will say is I haven't heard anything bad about that doctor, or, you know, the current doctor that you have. So my thought is, might be time to change and actually get a doctor that I can see. And in this case, everything was good. But of course, we are now down the line far enough, being on a drug that does alter the rhythm or have an effect on the rhythm of the heart, that I need to have a nuclear stress test done again. I haven't had one since I was in the hospital a few years ago, but it's basically a really fun test. My buddy Gene and I have talked about them on Unrelenting, unrelenting.show. And it is a stress test. Back in the day, a stress test, they just wired you up. You got on a treadmill, you ran, walked as much as you could, and they kept going faster and higher to get your heart to really be pumping as fast as it can. With the nuclear option, they actually inject some radioactive, I'm guessing that's why it's called nuclear, they inject something into your system. And you go through a kind of like an open MRI type machine, and it goes around, and that takes maybe 5 or 10 minutes, and it does all the measurements in it of your heart. And then you go through, you do the physical stress. And once you're done with the physical stress, right after, they throw you back in the other machine and it does the measurements again. So a lot of fun.
a lot of fun to be had when that happens towards the end of the month. But at least otherwise, everything else was a positive result. And even though the nurse practitioner I saw yesterday seemed at least a little better than the other one, was still like, well, so you don't want to have an ablation? And I'm like, why would I want an ablation? I haven't had a stray beat in a year. Why would I want to go have my heart burned? Again, when I'm telling you that it seems like it only happens when I have an infection in my system. And I think this is the problem with specialty doctors at this point, is they only want to stay in their lane. They're like, well, it's a heart problem, so I got to treat the heart problem. It's like, yeah, but it's a heart problem, and it's only a heart problem because of a infection problem. So why would you want to treat this with drugs that target the heart, or a procedure that targets the heart, rather than going towards the original problem? This is why you need to be your own advocate. This is why with anything medical, you have to do your own homework. You have to talk to other people you know. You have to talk to other doctors. If you ever have something going on with a doctor that you feel is not 100% right, do not feel bad getting a second opinion. Do not feel bad going to another doctor. I've had weird things happen that don't seem like they would really go together, but they do. And sometimes it's a trickier problem. And I've had things with my parents where the doctor has said, no, take this dose of this drug instead of blood thinner, even though everything was okay. And they're like, oh, okay, take this for a few weeks. And a few weeks later, it was like, whoa, that number's way too high. And they're like, yeah, but you said to take more. It's like, you knew it wasn't right. So you have to know what drugs you're on. You have to know what they do. You have to know what dose you're on. And if something doesn't seem right, ask for clarification. Do not feel like, hey, this is the doctor and they know what's best. Sometimes they get it wrong. They're humans. AI doctors are going to get things wrong too. But you have to be responsible for your own health. And if somebody starts giving you advice or something, changing a prescription, giving you something that you don't think makes sense, you have to speak up. Don't just assume that the people in charge know what they're doing, which is a great segue into the story. This from the Electronic Frontier Foundation, but it's everywhere. Utah's new law targeting VPNs going into effect today. The day I am recording the show, May 6th. This again is a case of politicians not understanding the law. This is another case of, oh, it's just for the children, which is going to move things down the line to continue to erode your privacy and everyone's privacy on the internet. Quoting from the article, for the last couple of years, we've watched the same predictable cycle play out across the globe. A state or country passes a clunky age verification mandate, and without fail, VPN use surges as residents scramble to maintain their privacy and anonymity. We've seen this everywhere from states like Florida, Missouri, Texas, and now Utah, to countries like the United Kingdom, Australia, and Indonesia. And of course, instead of getting a clue, it says the lawmakers then doubled down, deciding that in this case in Utah, VPNs are the issue. On May 6, 2026, that is today, Utah will become, to the best knowledge of the EFF, the first state in the nation to target the use of VPNs to avoid legally mandated age verification gates. While advocates in states like Wisconsin successfully forced the removal of similar provisions due to constitutional or technical concerns, the bill, known formally as the Online Age Verification Amendment, Senate Bill 73, signed by Governor Spencer Cox, while the majority of it consists of provisions relating to a 2% tax on revenues from adult content, must be a lot of adult content being viewed in Utah. One of the more immediate concerns, it says, is the section regulating VPN access, which goes into effect today.
The new law explicitly addresses VPN use, which amends Section 78B31002 of existing Utah statutes in two ways. One, regulation based on your physical location. Under the law, an individual is considered to be accessing a website from Utah if they are physically located there, regardless of whether they use a VPN proxy or other means to disguise their geographic location. Two, a ban on sharing VPN instructions. Commercial entities that host a substantial portion of material harmful to minors are now prohibited from facilitating or encouraging the use of VPN to bypass age checks. It includes providing instructions on how to use a VPN, providing the means to circumvent geofencing. Now, as the article goes on to point out, this is creating a trap because it is nearly impossible. VPNs, I've talked about them a little bit here before, virtual private networks, they're something that you can use. I use them on a daily basis to protect your internet traffic. It keeps a lot of things private from your ISP, so your ISP cannot point you out. They do not know what websites you're going to once you are using a VPN. It encrypts your traffic, and it can change your geolocation, which is if you want to watch something on Netflix, but you can only watch it if you're in the UK, or like, for instance, the BBC. They won't let you watch outside of the UK. Well, now, if you go into a VPN and you connect to a server in the UK, boom, all of your traffic now runs and looks like you are in the UK. But all of these VPNs are set up in a way to obfuscate the fact that you're using a VPN. That's part of the whole system. So expecting websites to be able to determine whether or not somebody is using a VPN is impossible. So putting this into a law is absolutely moronic. And again, politicians don't understand that VPNs also go beyond the realm. If you watch TV, I'm sure you've seen ads for things like NordVPN. They're popping up. They're actually popular now. But it's just software. You can run your own VPN. I can run a VPN on my router here. And if I'm anywhere in the world, I can first bounce the connection to my home router before it does anything. So it would still look, I could be in Indonesia and it's still going to look like I'm outside of Chirac. You can also rent very cheaply servers online and set up a VPN to do nothing but bounce your traffic off of that server, which means it is entirely impossible to determine if somebody is using a VPN. Congratulations, Utah. You've wasted everybody's time, and for no reason, absolutely no reason. And the other part of this saying these businesses can't let people know legal information, which is, oh, hey, you're running into a geo issue. Use a VPN. Everything will be fine. Donald Trump, absolutely right. All of this AI, all of this internet, all of this tech stuff needs to be done on a country level. The state-by-state stuff is absolutely insane. We're going to allow this here. We need verification here. And all of this stuff, like, no, we need to force these companies to identify that somebody's an adult before they give them access. No! That's not what you want. Keep your damn kids off the internet. That is the answer. It still amazes me that people think the internet should be forced to go kid-friendly. It's just never going to do that. You cannot have the free, open exchange of ideas and be perfectly safe for a 2-year-old or a 3-year-old. Just cannot happen. The answer is keep your kids off the internet. The EFF article goes on to say, quote, attacks on VPNs are, at their core, attacks on the tools that enable digital privacy. Utah is setting a precedent that prioritizes government control
over the fundamental architecture of a private and secure internet, and it won't stop at the state's borders. Regulators in countries outside the U.S. are still eyeing VPN restrictions, with the U.K. Children's Commissioner calling VPNs a loophole that needs closing, and the French Minister Delegate for Artificial Intelligence and Digital Affairs saying VPNs are, quote, the next topic on my list, end quote, after the country enacted a ban on social media for kids under 15, end quote. Well, again, hold the parents responsible. That's when something will get done. All of these laws about what these companies have to do, if parents help their children circumvent those laws, the companies are held responsible, not the parents. It is absolutely insane. Don't buy into this, oh, it's for the children. No, this is to make the internet around the world what it is in China, which you need to log in with your ID. They need to know who you are the second you connect, and they have a record of each and everything you do online. Is that what you want? Even simple things. Do you want all of that information in the hands of the government, your insurance company, your health providers, whatever it is? Do you want all of your information? Do you want to have zero privacy? Because that is what these kind of laws like Utah are pulling out now. That is what these kind of laws will do. Another tech story, this one from Fox News. This is just another reminder, kids. Do not believe what you see on the internet. She didn't exist, but the money did. A new conservative influencer, according to Fox, entered the creator space. But what made her stand out? She didn't exist. She was AI generated by a man in India. Emily Austin, a podcast host and content creator in the sports and political space, warned transparency is important as AI becomes more prevalent. Well, I'm sorry, Emily Austin. Transparency is never going to happen from people who are trying to dupe you. And I don't really understand why it's a thing when it comes to things like, oh, posting photos on a social media account. If people want to follow AI influencers, let them follow AI influencers. But the article goes on. It was a 22-year-old male in northern India hoping to become an orthopedic surgeon and move to the United States, looking to make some money. And he did so by generating an AI conservative female influencer. Smart dude. He understood what was going on in the United States. He used Google's Nano Banana Pro, and he created this influencer and named the influencer Emily Hart. And I'll say I've played with Nano Banana Pro a few times, and the photo realism of what it can put out, like a lot of these other models, are very, very believable. And what you don't understand at this point, as far as deepfakes and everything like that goes, are you don't have to create the whole image. And I know this is a little bit of an off ramp on what he did in this story, which was creating an AI influencer from scratch. But these AI editing tools, so if you have a photograph, take one of somebody doing a mirror selfie, a lot of mirror selfies online, and you can go in and change anything you want about the outfit that the person is wearing. And it will edit the image in a way that most people are never going to realize was edited. It will also slightly change the positioning, slightly change the way the face is pointed, meaning you can't even overlay these images one over the other and go, hey, wait, look. The person's face stays exactly the same in all of these, so we know this is just something being changed on one main photograph. Everything that these AIs do will fool a majority of the people, and there is no way to determine whether something is real or AI. This is pie in the sky,
like the Utah VPN law, this concept that you could, well, we need transparency. All AI images and videos, they need to be labeled for our safety. It's not going to happen. It's absolutely not going to happen. I guarantee if you have shopped for clothing on the internet recently, most likely you have seen AI models that were modeling the clothes you were looking at and had no idea that they were AI models. Again, Fox News talking to this female creator who said she was frightened. This was frightening, the expansion of AI into the creator space. Well, it's probably because you're a creator and you realize that your job is now over because it's going to be overrun by the AI. She says she doesn't believe there's enough awareness to the issue. That may be true, but I don't know what it really changes. Quote, she says, there definitely needs to be at least transparency, or maybe they should, you know, market more of an awareness like, hey guys, this person that is using a real voice and a real face could actually be fake, end quote. And I don't know what she means by a real voice or a real face. I guess something that looks like it's real, because it doesn't, using the words is wrong, but I guess that is just being a little nitpicky. She goes on to say, quote, there can only be so much we can do, right? Like we can crack down on, for example, Pakistanis and Indian men pretending to be hot girls on the internet. I mean, everybody. Why are you pointing out just those guys? It's happening everywhere. She says, quote, but on the other hand, I know people are lending their identity for something to make an account, for somebody to make an account. It's really twisted. This is a whole market. Of course it is. It's capitalism, baby. It's advertising. People are lending their likeness and then they're getting paid to do it. You're just mad somebody else is getting AI'd and probably making more money than you, probably has more followers than you, probably looks better than you, probably sounds better than you. Just where we're going. Or really, it's probably where we already are. The guy that did this talked to the Wired folks. That's a tech magazine online now. I don't know if they still do print, but he told Wired, quote, every day I'd write something pro-Christian, pro-Second Amendment, pro-life, anti-abortion, anti-woke, and anti-immigration. Every reel I posted was getting 3 million views, 5 million views, 10 million views. The algorithm loved it, end quote. And he also discovered that conservative audiences, especially older men, it says, have disposable funds and are more loyal and will buy merchandise like t-shirts and fan view subscriptions. And this account, really, it's not huge, but I guess this shows that there is a possibility for greatness here. The account, which was known as @Emily_heart.nurse on Instagram, grew to 10,000 followers in a month, which it can no longer be found on social media platforms. I think it's funny. The Emily Austin podcast host, Emily Austin, has applauded Elon Musk for purchasing Twitter and exposing AI content and said Musk is saving humanity. And I'm thinking the guy probably used Grok, Elon Musk's AI, to create these reels, because that's where you go if you want videos done using a photograph that you could provide. So you could go over to Nano Banana. You can make a very realistic looking woman, which you can do on Grok, but the Grok facial features for women are fairly limited. They're always very, very, very attractive, almost too attractive, which is great, but doesn't always sell the realism. So you go somewhere else, you create the character, then you bring it into Grok and it makes the video for you. But anybody listening to this show, my buddy Larry points out, Larry Blinder, he does That Larry Show, thatlarryshow.com. He also does Planet Rage with me, planetrage.show, that he first heard about the deepfakes right here on Random Thoughts like 6 years ago now. So I find it to be a little amusing that this is still front page news on Fox. Like, this is a surprise
The technology is here. Not only is the technology here, but it runs on hardware that people have in their homes now. It's not like you need the big data center.

that I paid as a refurb, I can now sell it on eBay for $1,000 more than I paid for it as a refurb. And if the new ones were coming out, I would probably sell this one and then just upgrade to the next. But it's crazy right now. But people can do these things at home. That's the point. You can run the AI at home, photo edit, create videos, do whatever you want. It's all out of the bag. The genie is out of the bottle. None of it is coming back. Nobody should be surprised at this point if you don't know the person in real life that they're probably a fake. If you come across a new account on some social media that's a young conservative or liberal female, doesn't matter, probably a fake. At least that should be your initial thought until proven otherwise. One last story. And at first I thought this was insane, and then it blew my mind. Because I know people that own restaurants. And this was on TechCrunch. It says, Mark Lohr says that AI will soon enable anyone to open a restaurant. I'm like, well, it's most restaurants fail within the first year. A lot of them fail within the first few months. It's very hard to start up a new restaurant. The labor costs, the minimum wage in areas is driving a lot of these things underground, as far as bankrupting them because they just can't afford to pay the people the minimum wage, the whole tipping thing. So I saw this and I'm like, well, that doesn't make any sense. So I went to read the article, which is what you should do because clickbait and headlines do not tell you anything. And this TechCrunch article, I think, is onto something. Because more and more people are experiencing restaurants from the comfort of their own home, getting the food delivered. I hate doing that, so maybe that's why I'm last of the party here. I know my buddy Gene, who I do the Unrelenting show with, unrelenting.show. He loves it. He loves getting a DoorDash. He's down in the Austin area. And often when we're doing the show, he'll order food and he'll get there too early. Some kebabs showed up the other day. But more and more people are ordering food for delivery. And in this case, what this dude is talking about is something that was a story a few years ago, which was ghost kitchens. And ghost kitchens were businesses that only existed for delivery. They did not have a storefront. And what they were doing was partnering with a restaurant, or it was the restaurant. So say you have a restaurant and you are a Mexican restaurant, but you know, you've got cooks there and you have a kitchen. And it's really not all that hard to make Italian food or to make burgers or whatever it is. They would launch another restaurant entirely online, which would all be made out of the same kitchen. Now, some fast food companies, I think, have done this in the past. And I don't know if the kitchens were totally separated, but you know, you go into the same building and it was both Taco Bell and a KFC. Kitchens are kitchens. Don't know if those two were shared, so it may be a horrible example, but the concept of the ghost kitchen started making some of these restaurants a lot of money because it was constant business. I mean, you might just be the expensive steakhouse that's doing great between 4 p.m. and 10 p.m., but during the day you're doing nothing. Well, you can use that kitchen to be a burger joint that's only delivery throughout the day. And what this is, takes it even further. I think most people, if you've created any kind of content online or are just creative, you know there are services out there that'll let you do things like, hey, I made up a new design and I want to sell these mugs so I can go to whichever place you want to use and you can set up a little storefront, you know, through Shopify. You can do things through Cafe Press. You can do through, I think there's like Teavana. There's a bunch of different companies like Shutterfly, who I've used to make mugs for the Rock and Roll Pre-Show, Planet Rage. And
they let you have your own designs and you can

sell the things online, set up a little storefront, and then you just make the profit on what is being sold. Well, this is going to be the same thing, but for restaurants, for ghost kitchens. Mark Lohr, he is the e-commerce entrepreneur, according to TechCrunch, who sold his previous startups to Amazon and Walmart, and he has big plans to infuse AI into his current venture, which is called Wonder. The centerpiece of the plans is Wonder Create, an initiative that would let anyone from food entrepreneurs to social media influencers to you, podcast listener, to use AI to design and launch your own restaurant brand in under a minute. The virtual restaurant would go live across Wonder's growing network of tech-enabled kitchen locations. There are currently 120 of them, and they're expected to reach 400 locations next year. So just imagine that. And he's also buying up restaurants that have a known brand, because then you could have them go nationwide pretty much immediately. But this is going to be like creating your own coffee mug and selling it on your website. It's going to be the same thing. You want the Random Thoughts Cafe? I'll be able to go in and give it the ingredients. Or what do you got? You want a burger? You want this? What do you want on it? Give it what you want it to make. Give it what you want the menu to be. Price everything out. And it will just do it for you. Then anybody around one of these areas, which is probably going to be most metropolitan areas and then some throughout the United States, throughout the world, possibly, would be able to order from your restaurant. It's insane. And it is going to make a splash in the restaurant industry. It's going to be quite interesting to watch, because it gives you another way to support the creators, the podcast that you enjoy, without just giving direct money. So you get something else out of it. And if you create a good burger, yeah, okay, maybe $2, $5, and whatever it is off the burgers going to the guy on the other end. But you might get that from people who would otherwise never donate to a show, would never donate to a creator. But he's like, hey, he was talking about this bacon ciabatta thing, and I had to try it. It's going to be very interesting, because this concept is a solid one. The ghost kitchen thing is a solid one. It's amazing to me how many people order food this way. As I said, I have never once ordered through a DoorDash or anything like that. I've ordered pizzas. That's it. For delivery. I've never had any food that wasn't from a pizza place that was delivered. And I know there's a Chinese place around here that'll do it. And I know there's a few other types of restaurants that'll do it. But that is just in my experience. Most food, I don't think, travels all that well. Pizza, even sometimes not. So I would rather go, or I'd rather make it myself. But I know a lot of people don't want to cook. I would rather buy a new pan. I bought a 14-inch frying pan the other day because the old one started flaking off, so I ordered a new 12, and I also ordered a 14, and the 14 got here first. Oh my goodness, that's a big pan. I don't even know if it should be fitting on most stoves. It's big, but I would rather cook at home than order from something like this. But I know I am in the minority, it would appear, or at least there is a very big audience of people who is ordering food in this manner. The TechCrunch article is a little more on this guy's startup, saying, quote, it's a vertically integrated dining and delivery platform. It's already evolved from food trucks to fast casual restaurants with 10 to 20 seats. These are not normal restaurants, though. They are programmable cooking platforms capable of operating at 25 different types of restaurants based on cuisine, with their all-electric kitchens that are increasingly becoming robotic. Speaking at the Wall Street Journal's Future of Everything conference this week, Lohr said the kitchens have a 700-ingredient library, and they house many different brands that operate within
the locations. In addition to a staff of up to 12 people in the kitchens, cooking tech like conveyors, robotic arms are involved in the cooking process. The company also just bought Spice Robotics. I guess that makes more sense with food, a maker of an automatic bowl making machine previously used by Sweet Green. Next year, it plans to offer an infinite sauce machine that can make about 80% of all sauces found in recipes on the internet today. So this is the future of restaurants. If you have ever had ideas for food that you thought, hey, this would make a great restaurant, get them together. You're going to be able to launch your own restaurant for next to nothing. AI is going to help you come up with a logo, probably help you come up with the name. We are about to be overrun with AI-based restaurants. Not really sure how I feel about that, but there, for people that didn't think AI was going to disrupt a lot of businesses, I didn't see this one. Didn't even imagine this one, but I guess it makes perfect logical sense when you think about it. I remember telling you about, I think it was on this show and not Grumpy Old Ben's or Planet Rage or Unrelenting. Do I do too many shows? But the White Castle, there was one that went all robotic in the kitchen. So it makes a lot of sense that they're going to have kitchens capable of making things on demand, and they will have X amount of ingredients. This one, they're already saying 700 ingredients. So you want to start a restaurant, you go in, you create the menu, you tell it how to make the dishes using those 700 ingredients, and when it gets orders, it fulfills them for you, and you get the profit, whatever is left after all the fees are paid, after you pay the robot wages for them to make the food. How do you feel about that? Would you buy food from an AI-run kitchen, robots making everything? Do they need hairnets? Probably not. I mean, the robots might actually do better. So let me know what you think. Darren, D-A-R-R-E-N, at randomthoughts.com, R-A-N-D-U-M-B, thoughts.com, or over on X, Darren O'Neill, D-A-R-R-E-N-O-N-E-I-L-L, Random Thoughts. Still not an AI show. Still all produced by one human being. I know it's crazy, but it's also a value for value proposition, which means I put the shows out there, not behind a paywall. You get to decide if you've gotten any value out of them whatsoever. And if so, get some value back to me. You can do that by going to Random Thoughts, randumthoughts.com/donate, clicking that donate button by using the QR codes or wallet addresses. You can use Cash App, $Ozzyball, O-Z-Z-I-E-B-A-L-L. Just put random or something in the note if you use that. And we're still over on Patreon. I don't think anybody's over there anymore. Should use it for something. I know I keep saying that. And if you're on a podcasting 2.0 app, you can boost or send us a boostergram. It's all very much appreciated. Today, I have two people to thank. I know more of you are listening. Consider subscribing monthly or donating today. Weenie Wawa came in at $5.65. He does that every month, and it is very much appreciated, my friend. And then there is Markodra, the superhero of donations here on the Random Thoughts podcast, coming in with $5.55 again for this show. So at least I know somebody enjoys hearing me bloviate and blather. It is very much appreciated. Mark, Weenie, Wawa, and everybody, it's appreciated you giving me your time, listening to what I have to say. It is an honor. Consider donating. Consider to help supporting the show. I know gas is high right now. I told my wife it was such a good decision to move from working 45 minutes away from the house to 1 mile away. The gas bills, I keep going up, up, up, and I'm like, who cares? Who uses gasoline? No. But I get it. Gas is going up, but help the show when you can. It is appreciated. Thank you, Mark. Thank you, Weenie Wawa. Tell a friend, bring them along. Talk about the show on social media. Help us grow the little operation that we have going here. It's all very much appreciated. With that said, I plan on being back next week for another edition of the Random Thoughts podcast. That'll be 362. Until then, I am Darren O'Neill. Thanks for listening.

0: Podcasting 2.0 for May 1st, 2026, episode 259, Slopjacked. Hello, everybody, from a very blustery Texas. It's cold. It's rainy. Is this really Texas? Who cares? It is time for Podcasting 2.0. This is the official board meeting of all things podcasting from now on until the future. This is where it all happens. We are, in fact, the only boardroom that works on May Day. I'm Adam Curry here in the heart of the Texas Hill Country and in Alabama. The man who wants all your CSV base to belong to us. Say hello to my friend on the other end, Mr. Dave Jones.
1: I think you mean the dude in Alabama who owns chickens. I think that's what you mean.
0: It's funny you said that. I was like, hey. The dude in Alabama who owns, you know. I guess, so we're talking about Pod News Weekly Review, also known as Power. With Sethi and the Criddler. And I got Sethi and the Criddler.
1: That sounds like a morning show.
0: Everybody, it's the Criddler. Sethi and the Criddler. Criddler.
1: Every weekday from 5 to 9.
0: So I love my robot because I just tell my robot, go get me that clip from the Pod News Weekly Review.
1: Did it?
0: And it did, and here it is.
2: I really like your show, James, but I wish you'd stop talking about Adam Curry.
0: I love my robot.
1: Did he say that on the show?
0: Yes, he did.
1: Oh, okay. That's funny.
0: I have not touched editing software for 3 weeks.
1: Editing software? What do you mean editing software?
0: For making clips.
1: Audio?
0: For clips, yeah.
1: Don't even have to clean them up anymore?
0: No, I just tell the robot, here's what I tell the robot. Go listen to that 3-hour congressional testimony, summarize it, tell me what you think are some good bits, find a story arc, find the arcs within clips, make the clips, go.
1: Go.
0: And then it drops it into my Obsidian folder, neatly categorized. And it's not always perfect, it's pretty, pretty good.
1: Yeah. But what about the audio, like the levels and stuff?
0: It normalizes. This is all FFmpeg. Oh yeah. It normalizes everything.
1: All the things you would normally do.
0: Everything I would normally do. And sometimes it has, it'd be like, I don't know, someone on a phone call or just some muffled audio. And I say, hey, robot, clean that up. And I do the transcription with Whisper, but I do one on together.ai. So it uses the biggest, baddest mofo Whisper model it has. Word for word, JSON pops out. So it can, with frames all the way down to frame level. So it can cut exactly where you want it. Oh yeah. It's awesome. It's saving me hours of time.
1: I can't.
0: Yes, Eric PP. I've been using that on No Agenda for the past, 4 weeks, maybe 3-4 weeks.
1: I saw that Bloomberg article come out today, but
0: paywall. Oh, I have a subscription. Hold on. Do you have the link?
1: I think
0: Bloomberg.
1: So.
0: I got a subscription because the oil baron kept sending stuff to me. I'm like, I can't read what he's sending me. What do you mean? What is this subscribe today? What is this? I'm already subscribed, man.
1: So you're the reason that Bloomberg still exists.
0: I'll be the first to admit that, yes, I actually pay for content. I'm a horrible man that way. Let me see.
1: I can't remember what her name is. Ashley Carnes.
0: Ashley? Yeah. Let me see. Is there a search here somewhere? Would it be under AI maybe?
1: Because here it is. The audio industry is grappling with the rise of pod slop.
0: Can you post the link?
1: I can.
0: Subscriber. Oh, what's this subscribe? I am a subscriber.
1: You're not enough of one.
0: Oh yeah, there's different levels of subscriber.
1: You need to be more of a subscriber.
0: Let me see.
1: Even more.
0: Do you have the link? Do you have a link?
1: Yeah, but my signal is opening and it says loading messages from 7 days ago.
3: Oh, you can't just pop it into the boardroom? There's a thought. Just saying. Come on, man. There it is. Thank you.
1: There it is.
3: Let's take a look.
1: Welcome. It says undefined on the end, but this has nothing to do with Nathan Gathright, I promise.
3: Let me see. Pod
1: Bloomberg. Not a Nathan's property.
3: The audio industry is grappling with the rise of pod slop. Pod slop.
1: Are you able to read it?
3: Yeah, I can. Welcome back to Soundbite. This week, we take a look at the wave of AI-generated podcasts. Podslop, the song that's flooding the listening platforms. Okay, let me see. Caught up. On his own podcast last week, Dave Jones.
4: 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Podsage.
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4: Operates it.
1: Mention of you.
3: Marveled at the scale.
5: It's absurd, he said.
3: Welcome to the modern era of podcasting, which thousands of new shows are released into the world every day, with a sizable portion likely being AI generated.
1: That is true, by the way.
3: Yes. So I got to.
1: Shoot me a copy of that.
3: A copy of this? Yeah.
1: Yeah, just that article, because I'd like to read it, and I would like to read it without paying $11.99 a month. I figure I'm entitled since I was quoted, right?
3: Quoted, yeah. I thought you were going to do this on background.
1: Eric PP said, the chicken guy?
3: He's the chicken guy.
1: The chicken guy.
3: Well, let's just start with that for a second, because there were some... I thought the interview with Alberto from RSS.com on Power was pretty good.
1: Yeah, me too. Alberto's just top. I mean, he's great.
3: He's a top-notch dude.
1: He does not give a bad interview, and he's just a genuinely good person.
3: He's also like, I'm a scientist.
1: Yeah, I would love to see him with the coat, like the big long coat and everything.
3: So there were three clips that I pulled because he's so, you know, RSS.com started with the opt-in AI tag. So you can say it's, and I use RSS.com for a couple different things. So you can say it's fully AI generated, uses some AI elements, or you can just not do anything, which, as he rightly says, is also a signal. Right. And I realized I'd been thinking about this tag incorrectly, because I kind of thought, well, you know, if you're doing AI, you know, and you don't want anyone to know, you're not going to fill out that stupid tag. So this clip kind of set me straight.
6: But there's no policing of that either from Apple. Should it be less a voluntary disclosure and more a mandatory disclosure?
7: Well, that's the point. The disclosure is voluntary in the sense that you have an element when you are uploading an episode where you can specify whether the podcast contains elements of AI. We'll get there later. You need some guidelines there, because elements can be anything. But the voluntary disclosures paired to internal policies at Apple, for example, in platforms or even institutions, can become mandatory, because if you are in breach with Apple terms of service because you didn't disclose, then they can act. So the nuance of non-disclosing, once there is a disclosure and you are required to do that, even if it's voluntary, if you don't do that, then you are in breach. So there could be an action taken. That's where I think the detail is very important. So an episode which is generated by AI that should be disclosed, like AI voice, AI script, no curation, it's in English and or it's in Spanish and you get English prompts from an LLM, that is made by AI. If you don't disclose, someone removes the episode, and I think they have the right to do so, depending on the platform service and terms and condition.
3: So now I understood. Okay, that makes sense to me. Like, if someone says, hey, this is a piece of slop, and they go to RSS.com and say, hey, this is slop, and they go and look, and it wasn't disclosed, then you violated their terms, and they can kick you off. So from the hosting company's perspective, great idea. That made sense. I never really thought of it that way. It's like, who cares, you know, if you're going to signal it to me as slop or not, or AI generated. So Alberto has a PhD in artificial intelligence, I think. or he has a PhD in something that includes artificial intelligence. So he really wants to make this work. So I thought that was good. Then he said something which, of course, I knew he was talking about me.
7: Many people are barking in this period, you know? They're just saying, that's a problem, we have to solve it. It's about money and advertisement. But really, if we disclose, we follow regulations, and we together, as an industry, go towards the same direction, this is a problem that can be solved, really. And
3: Yes, that would be me barking. And the reason why I'm barking about that is because it is a scam. And I just want to explain the scam. And I'm sure everyone realizes it because there's two sides to the scam. One side is you just have a large language model, a bot, create podcasts, create episodes. The scam is that you have advertisements, two typically pre-roll. The scam is on the listening side. Go look at the numbers at Livewire. The amount of browser traffic has increased. There's so much scammy stuff going on with downloads that this is where, and it's no, as JCD would say, no sweat off my balls, but it is going to affect advertising. So it may be a little win in the short term, and the platforms do make some money off of that. And, you know, it could be hundreds, thousands of dollars a month. I don't think it's huge yet. It could be bigger. But advertisers are eventually going to say, wait a minute, you have these things automatically created, and then you have on the other side, you have these things that are automatically listening. That's stealing money. So, yeah, I'll bark about that a little bit.
1: I mean, the digital advertising business has proved completely inept over 25 years now at combating all of the things that we know that are going on that are scams.
3: Yes.
1: Like, click fraud is just as prevalent today as it was 25 years ago. And so, and there's never been a comprehensive fit, you know, like a battle against that. Like it's just part of, I think part of it's because Google owns 90% of the digital advertising market. So it's sort of a lot of it's obfuscated, but digital advertising fraud is not, you know, that's and like one of the scam, and it doesn't even have, it doesn't have to be. I think back to Spotify a few years ago, there was these stories about streamers, and this was actual organized fraud where there were people running like banks of cell phones, like 200 cell phones streaming all day long of different Spotify, you know, different Spotify songs in order to boost streaming downloads so that they could boost, you know, you could essentially buy these fake streams. And now that's just flat out absolutely fraudulent. But there were people who had music on Spotify who were buying those streams, increase my stream services, and defrauding Spotify and therefore the music companies. This is a little different because the way streams are in the music world are all first party. There's no way you can listen to a stream of music and not be logged into something with an account. And so all the data, the advertising, all that stuff is all in line in a first party context. Podcasting is different. Podcasting is completely unregulated and open in that way. So you can, anybody can come along and download a episode of your podcast, and you have to sort of figure out after the fact what that thing was, where did it actually come from? Was it a real person? Maybe. What was the device? You really don't know.
3: This is true. But I think that it's solvable. It's not actually an AI problem. This has been going on since advertising started in podcasting. fake downloads. And there's lots of filters and heuristics and ways that people can figure it out. Can they figure it all out? No, absolutely not. I'd say home-based routers are probably the number one place where this is taking place, and people don't even know it. You know, there's entire bot networks that take over home routers to do stuff like this.
1: Right.
3: The solvability is in how we as a group of crazy people decide to hand over first party data, which is, you know, it's possible. So it's not something we're going to solve. I'm just saying, once again, the metric that is used for podcast advertising is poor. It's poor. And we could do better, but will anybody? I don't know. So well,
1: it's just the, I guess what I'm trying to say though, is that this, I'm going to put scam in quotes because scam implies that somebody's doing something illegal. And I think this is all squishy. So that's not what I'm saying, but the sort of download art of, if you want to boost your downloads of your podcast artificially, and I honestly ought to do this one time. I ought to do this someday, maybe soon. We should go do one of these download boosting things and just see what happens. Because we're on OP3. We could see it. We could see the effect of it. In fact, I am going to do this. So in the next few episodes, I'm going to sign up for one of these download boosting services, like Mopod or one of these, and you'll get you get a bump in your downloads.
3: Mm-hmm.
1: Isn't this that's magic, right? Well, isn't this magic?
3: Yeah. Well, yes.
1: Because there's ways to boost your download numbers in podcasting that do not involve botnets of router armies fake downloads.
3: Of course, I agree with what you're saying,
1: but it's not fake downloads, but it's still there's this gray area in the middle where it's not fraud, but it's not real people interested in your podcast. It's a squishy middle where you're getting downloads in ways that are just like
3: people not listening. People not listening.
1: Right. Okay. Very temporary. So
3: but the thing that we used to have, you had to at least create a podcast. Now you can create 300 podcasts a day.
1: That's an hour.
3: Yeah, that's the fraud part. So it's just it doesn't matter to me. But advertisers at a certain point will say, you know, this podcasting stuff, it's too squishy.
8: It's no sweat off my balls.
3: So, you know.
1: Yeah, that.
3: Yeah. So I'm just saying we're talking around the problem.
1: Well, so.
3: Bark. CLOS on Linux. CLOS on Linux said he boosted Bark for me. 3996 sats. Thank you.
1: Yeah. Right. Salty crit, like Tucson Dental Care. Yeah. Tucson Dental Care. The pod spammer extraordinaire, evidently.
3: Yeah, that's amazing. Dozens of them.
1: All over the place.
3: Transform your smile with Tucson Dentist.
1: Yeah. And you get that thing right into Apple Podcasts. So yep. now you have SEO from an Apple.com domain,
3: mm-hmm.
1: which you've won the digital, Olympics.
3: Mm-hmm.
1: And so, yeah, this is, and they're on every host. They're spread out. There's somebody is doing this.
3: Yeah.
1: I don't know who it is, but somebody is doing this. And there's a difference between, let me see if I can find, let's do show and tell.
3: Oh, all right. Show and tell, everybody.
1: Dental. Here we go. Top dental crown, Tucson for perfect smiles. Okay, so there's a difference between this paste podcast index ID 7747008 that is protect and preserve your damaged or weakened teeth with a custom crafted dental crown by author GKY74. And then something like Phoenix. Let me put my hands on it. Auto. Yeah, here. This is podcast index ID 5876525.
3: Oh, I may have to listen to it now. Is there actual audio? Let me see.
1: I'm sure there is, yeah.
3: Ooh, ominous.
1: Which one is this?
3: This is Drop Top Beamer.
9: Hello, everybody. Welcome back to another episode.
3: No, that sounds like a real podcast, Dave.
1: Yeah, that's what I'm saying. So here's the difference. The title of this podcast in the title field of the XML.
3: Oh, I see it. Phoenix Auto Detailing LLC. Well, I mean, is that a problem?
1: It's not a problem, and that's my point.
3: Yeah.
1: One of them is a dentist in Tucson. Mm-hmm. The other one is a auto detailer in Phoenix.
3: Yeah.
1: But the two, so both are local business advertising, essentially. Mm-hmm. But one of them is just purely a placeholder for SEO,
3: right,
1: and nothing else.
3: Right.
1: The other one is an actual podcast. Yes, it is a branded podcast for a local business, but that's fine.
3: Nothing wrong with that. No.
1: Nothing wrong with it. They're actually doing a show.
3: Yeah.
1: The other thing is just using the podcasting ecosystem platforms as a way to get backlinks into search engine ranking.
3: Right.
1: I consider one of these completely legitimate and one of them abuse. Well, one of them is platform abuse.
3: On the dentistry, so I just want to warn that we don't go down a certain path because this also came up in Power.
2: If you are a independent content producer, you are being swamped by these slopcasts and by people that frankly don't care about you, they don't care about the audience, they don't care about anything other than, can we make another £2.20 by fooling people that this is a real human being? Or, even worse, by calling someone a doctor, a spam voice,
6: oh, yes,
2: but calling them a doctor and giving medical advice, which may or may not have even been checked by a human being. Terrifying. Absolutely terrifying.
3: Yeah, don't go down that path because now you're talking about something different. And there's a lot of doctors who will kill you with their advice who are human beings. So don't go down that path. I think that's the wrong way to look at it.
1: I agree with this, maybe with a little bit of a different twist. I know what you're saying. You're saying, you know, that's
3: don't trust Fauci is what I'm saying.
1: That's the censorship. that's like, yes, now you're being in, you're editorializing.
3: Yes.
1: But I want to make a different point about that, which is, I think I understand why he's saying that. And it's a legitimate concern because calling your AI host a doctor is that's kind of over the top. I mean, that's crazy. But I think I would be careful about using that too much as our example.
3: Yes,
1: because it gets the eye off sort of the bigger issue.
3: Yes,
1: I don't want to get too focused on things like that because it's the bigger problem, I think, is what he said at the beginning, which is the slop is overwhelming the system. And the system, we've always said there is no podcast industry, and I still believe that. What the podcast, quote unquote, podcast industry is just a sort of a meta narrative on top of just a bunch of hosting providers and XML and things like that. We create this idea of there being an industry over the top of just a bunch of stuff. Mm-hmm. And so I still agree with that, but there is a distribution system that is in place that's like Apple Podcasts, like Podcast Index, like, you know, Pocket Casts, you know, the everybody who has a directory created their directory, listen notes, created the directory with a certain idea in mind that there was a thing that was called podcasting, and we could sort of inventory that thing and display it back to the world through podcast apps as a way to find the content that people are looking for.
3: Yeah.
1: And I've tried to shift. This is difficult and I'm still not successful at it, but I've tried to mentally shift from the standpoint of we're going to find every single podcast, meaning every XML with an enclosure in it, to something slightly different, which is we want to have a copy of every podcast that somebody would ever look for. If somebody wants to find it, they should be able to find it on the podcast index.
3: Okay.
1: That doesn't mean that we're only going to have that, but to me, that's my, what I'm trying to shift mentally into that as my baseline. Because if nobody ever wants a thing, then it might as well not even exist. It's sort of like the tree falling in the woods. Does anybody hear it? It's sort of an irrelevant question about whether you have it if nobody ever wants it. And I think we're going to have to, in order to accomplish that goal, we always have and we always will have to have way more content in the index than anybody would ever want.
3: The question is, how do you get it when someone wants it? How do you surface what they want?
1: And that's part of what we already have a facility in place for that. And that's when somebody searches for something on the podcast index, hourly, we go back and we look for things people searched for that were missed. So if somebody searched for something, a feed URL or an iTunes ID or something like that, and it didn't show up, we didn't have it, we will go get it. So we sort of backfill behind people searching for things and those searches not showing up any results.
3: And how does that process work, the backfill?
1: Well, if it's a feed URL and we don't have it,
3: we go find it.
1: It just gets added. Mm-hmm. Yeah, if it's an iTunes ID, it gets resolved and we'll add it. I'd like to go even further. I can't find a real sane way to do it yet, but I would love to go and try to figure out if something looks like an exact title and then go really do searching across various repositories and try to find that thing. But we backfill a lot. We do that a lot. But I think the point is like, what even is the point of us?
3: Now you're talking. Why am I even here? On my Friday afternoon, there's many other things I could do.
1: Yeah. I mean, are we an API for app developers? Are we a research tool? Are we a utility for the hosting companies? Are we a shim for tags, a spam filter, an XML catalog of audio? Are we a message bus? I mean,
3: right
1: now we're all of that.
3: Yes. But the genesis of it is that the genesis of this project, we'll just call it a project, is that every single independent developer was looking at the Apple database, and that was the source of truth because there was just too much out there to store it all in your app. And Apple decided to take things out that they didn't like. That's the genesis of the project. And then part two of the project was, well, since we're here anyway, why don't we extend RSS and build a namespace, which according to Rob Greenlee is fringe and no one cares.
1: Rob Greenlee is off the chain. Okay.
3: Even the Criddler defended us on that one. That was appreciated.
1: Yeah, that was appreciated. Yeah. Rob's lost his mind.
3: Like, just because they were not doing video. Fringe. Okay.
1: Anybody checked Rob's medication? Is what I'm saying.
3: So I like what we've become. I like that we're this universal resource that is, I think, also universally appreciated and used by many different constituencies for many different things. But the ability to become a better discovery / search / recommendation engine would be something incredible.
1: Yeah. I mean, like, I feel definitely that we're going to have to weather the current storm to a degree.
3: According to Bloomberg, you're the guy. So
1: the chicken guy,
3: the chicken guy. Some dude in Alabama with chickens runs that thing, man. Just saying.
1: We're all gonna have to wait. It's not just us. You could see this coming a mile away. It's not. You could see this coming at the end of last year. It's not just us. It's GitHub.
3: Yes. Yeah. Exactly.
1: GitHub is what the latest numbers I saw this week was that GitHub has had a 14x increase in commits.
3: Oh wow! Oh man!
1: How does anybody absorb that much traffic?
3: Yeah, that's a great question.
1: Really, we're at a particular moment in time where this stuff's we were not prepared for the slop,
3: slopocalypse.
1: For the slopocalypse, nobody was. It's not just podcasting. Nobody was prepared for this, and that I listened to a good interview last night with the guy that created the Pi AI coding agent.
3: Mm.
1: Don't know if you're familiar with
3: this. I'm not.
1: So it's what OpenClaw is based on.
3: Okay.
1: My understanding is OpenClaw just took Pi and forked it, and it became OpenClaw. Yeah.
3: Oh, interesting.
1: So Pi is like open code, but it's less opinionated. It's highly customizable. I really want to try it. It sounds like a cool thing. But the creator of Pi was saying that they had a real in-depth discussion about just what has been happening with all of this.
3: Mm-hmm.
1: And he said that he immediately closes all pull requests that come from an AI agent. Just immediately.
3: Yeah.
1: He doesn't even look at them. It's just auto closes it. And he has basically an allow list in a file in his repository. And it's like, unless your GitHub name is on his
3: list,
1: you can't open a pull request without it being auto closed. And so it's like this, he uses it as a sort of filter. And like, if you contact him in an out of band way and he knows who you are, you get on the list and now you can do pull requests. And it's just this, that's the creator of one of these tools, you know? Even the creator of one of these prominent tools is having to put a whitelist in place in order to keep this stuff to be manageable. And I think here's the issue. There's going to have to be some grace given, because we are humans trying to deal with an automated onslaught of content. And we are going to get some of it wrong. And that's what he was saying. He was like, look, there's probably some pull requests that get sent to to the Pi repo that are actually really good and they would fix real problems and we should merge it. But I can't do it because I do not have time to review 300 pull requests a week. I can't do it. And so all the good stuff is also going to get is going to get thrown out. The baby's going to get thrown out with the bathwater in some circumstances. I heard somebody, you know, I can't remember who this was, but I heard somebody a long time ago say, if you put on white gloves and go and work out in the garden doesn't get more glovey. No, those you're going to get dirty. And that's what's going to happen. And I think that's the point James was trying to make when he said that everybody was, real podcasters are getting overwhelmed with a wave of slop, is because this is going to dirty us all up as this process unfolds. And so the grace is going to have to be, let's not start telling each other that, let's not start complaining that we're doing censorship and all this kind of thing. We're trying the best we can to deal with this. And there's going to be mistakes as we go through this process. There's going to be a mess, but this truly is a new thing that we've never seen before. And so it's going to take time to figure out how to deal with it properly.
3: You know what I also think? I think this may be temporal. This right now we're in this mode of, look at all the stuff I can do. What shall I do? Oh, I'll do this. You know what I mean? It's like people haven't quite used their imagination. Like, okay, so I have this capability, whether it's OpenClaw or Pi, or maybe it's just Claude code or OpenCode. I can do all this stuff with my computer. I can tell my computer to do stuff. This is the dream. I've been watching this since I was 5 years old. Computer, do this. Computer, tell me about this. Computer, write me a Word document. Computer, all these things.
1: Yeah.
3: And I think where the energy will flow eventually. So I don't know if it's that lucrative to be doing this podcast round robin. I think it's cool. You know, I can see where people look at all these podcasts I've created. It's amazing. But that will wear off and the money will taper off for a whole bunch of different reasons. The industry will kind of start to figure this out. We'll work through that. Mm-hmm. But what's happening is something, I think, much bigger. And I've already made that leap. You know, I'm using this now for my production in ways I never imagined possible. My computer is actually working for me, doing things I used to do by hand. And when people start to figure that out, I think we'll have a shift that may be so dramatic that your phone might not even have as many apps. Your phone will just do things you tell it to do. It'll have input with voice and output with text, voice, and video. You may not be, you know, copy paste. That's for pussies. We're never going to do that again. Ever. Ever. Yeah. Send this to Dave. You know, get the text of this Bloomberg article, send it to Dave. I think that creativity hasn't quite sparked yet, but it's going to happen. And so And by the same token, people will want to say, just find me a podcast that has this. And my phone or whatever will come back and say, well, here's some options. Well, tell me what's in them. Okay, well, this sounds like an automated voice. I discard that. Yeah, this sounds like a doctor, but, you know, I cross-reference. He's kind of sketchy, so maybe, maybe not. You know, I think that's where it's going to go. That's the beauty of what's being built here, particularly with LLMs that do coding. And we have enough of the chat bots and all that, fine. You know, but your computer actually doing something for you instead of this clunky graphical user interface with a mouse. You know, Dvorak will be vindicated. Dvorak will be vindicated. Yes, the barbaric mouse. You know, it'll be something completely different. And we just haven't, you know, now that everybody has these tools, the few who are super creative just haven't broken through yet, but I think they will. And I think that is what you're looking at, because you are super creative and you're going to find out the path to this. And it's probably not desperately trying to fight the slop. That's going to taper. Now, there's...
1: I hope. Well,
3: so for instance, the pie guy, like, I can easily see writing a bot that says, okay, go through these 300 pull requests and make an estimation. Find the 10 that you think are worthwhile and show those to me. I think that will fix itself. I'm seeing it already. I couldn't believe what... Can I just give an example?
1: Yeah, sure.
3: So for yesterday's No Agenda, I had 29 bins with clips in my Obsidian daily folder, which all had 2 to 4 clips each in it. So there's a lot of clips. And, you know, so that, you know, I had Iran, UAE, Iran, Trump, what he's saying, you know, gay General Patton, Scott Bessent, you know, all these different things. Then I have under computing, like Sam Altman, OpenAI fighting with Elon to Anthropic pricing, all these different things. And this is now on Claude 4.7. I said, make meta categories of this. You know, so put all the Iran stuff under Iran. Just make meta category. It comes back with a markdown document

0: Brie. But can we, what you just said it, what people really want is they want to find what they're looking for. And if anyone is uniquely positioned to build that, it's the Podcast Index, because only we have some dude in Alabama with chickens.
1: let me show you what we're not going to get rid of while we're doing show and tell.
0: Okay.
1: Podcast Index ID 7829041.
0: Okay.
1: Link in the boardroom.
0: I'm looking at it. Yeah, it's loading. Shakespearean tragedy. Yes. Okay. With Matilda.
1: Now, before you
0: Ridgeway.
1: Hit play.
0: Okay.
1: Before I hit play. Don't even look at what host it's on. Don't do anything.
0: I'm not looking at anything. I'm looking at the picture. I'm looking at the picture.
1: Tell me what you think this is.
0: Well, I'm looking at the picture, and I think in no universe is there a chick that looks like this reading Shakespeare. That's my first inclination.
1: Okay.
0: And can I read, or am I allowed to read the descriptions?
1: Yes, absolutely. You just can't listen to the audio yet.
0: Okay. First episode I see, Shakespearean tragedy with Matilda Ridgeway. In this conversation, we dive into the depths. AI language. We're okay, diving into anything, that's already a flag for me.
1: Look at the top level description under the in the main.
0: Oh, yes. A deep dive into the world of Matilda Ridgeway, who plays Lady Macbeth in her tour with the Bell Shakespeare production. Oh. So this may be written by AI, but she may be an actual cute actress. So I'm curious. I am pod curious at this point.
1: Let her rip.
2: Welcome back to ABC News Radio. My name is Pooja Smith. Today, we're diving into the dark, patriarchal world of medieval Scotland.
0: Okay, all righty then.
1: not what you were expecting, was it?
0: No, not at all. But it's okay, I'm not hurt, because I can just mark this as not what I wanted.
1: Right. So this is an example of something we absolutely will never, we're not going to get rid of this at the index.
0: No.
1: And the thing is, even I spent a few minutes looking at this week, trying to figure out
0: what the point was.
1: It caught me off guard, because I'm like you. I looked at it and I was like, yeah, that's AI. And I'm like, I'll just double check and hit the play. And I was like, whoa, this is like a 13-year-old Indian girl. What, or Pakistani or something. I don't know. I'm like, what, who is this?
0: So this to me seems,
1: but this is great though. Nobody will ever want to listen to this podcast except her. Well, nobody.
0: But I think this to me seems, this looks like a typical open claw gone rogue. Create a podcast, grab some audio from somewhere, and publish. It worked. That's what this feels like to me.
1: Maybe. I mean, it feels there. I see tons of this on like Anchor and Spreaker, of some teenager that's just having fun.
0: Yeah. But the description it throws you off. I mean, if you're having fun, why would you do that? Matilda Ridgeway is a real person.
1: No, she has a full-on fake interview with herself playing both characters. It's great. Oh, I listened to the whole thing. I listened to like the whole episode.
0: Well, now there you go. So it's valid. Valid. It's completely valid.
1: I was like oddly fascinated and couldn't turn it off.
0: All right, Dave, we need to get you a different hobby. This is
1: okay.
0: This,
1: no, I am gonna make a plea here though. Can I make a plea?
0: Yeah, make a plea.
1: Okay, my plea is somebody please. And I'm not very comfortable asking for stuff like this, but somebody please either donate enough money to us, about $3,500, enough money to where we can buy a hardcore machine like a DGX Spark, so I can train this model, or send us like a 64 GB Mac Mini or something.
0: Oh, it's a donation drive. Here we go. I'm good at these. I can do donations.

0: Ocean Drives. All we really need is a $3,500 machine and we will solve the problems of the world.
1: Yeah, because my 16 gig Mac, Mac Mini M4, it cannot handle what I'm trying to do. It's like, it is crying for help. So I think in order, cause all the, I'm doing all this at home because we can't afford to pay some kind of AI API cost in order to, filter all this stuff out. So I'm literally just running all of this and training this model locally. So my plea for help is somebody send us a big ass Mac Mini with a bunch of RAM or about $3,000, $3,500 to get a DGX Spark or something where we can have a local machine capable of keeping up with what we're trying to do. Cause it actually is.
0: So we can't do this with a rented GPU. Have you looked at those?
1: Not the model training part. I think that's going to take a long time. So that my plea is over. But okay. Cost wise going forward though, I think this makes financial sense for us to just own it outright.
0: Okay.
1: But on that note though, I did finish the API
0: endpoint for
1: the CSV upload.
0: Very excited about this. Give us your data.
1: Data.
0: The follow count API. For CSV uploads. I'm very excited about this.
1: And so I'm going to publish the spec for the endpoint and how it works. But here's the idea. This is for the intended audience for this is podcast apps. So if you're not a podcast app,
0: then you can stop the podcast. Stop listening.
1: Forget about it. So we would want people like Podverse, Overcast, Pocket Casts, Castomatic. I don't know if Franco even has this data. True Fans, you know, obviously just everybody. If you're a podcast app, we would like you to periodically, if you can, or if you're willing, upload your follower count data to us through this endpoint. And so it's a post. It's a post request with a multi-part upload format, and it's just a CSV file. And again, I'll post the details of this. What I'm going to do is go back and do a proper, open API implement it, like spec. Mm-hmm. So I'm going to get all that cleaned up. So I'll post the details of how to do this shortly, and you'll upload the CSV, and the CSV just has two columns. I'm just trying to make this effortless for people, cause I don't want anybody to have to jump through a ton of hoops. It's a feed URL and follower count.
0: Well, the good news is, Sam Sethi already had this built 3 months ago before you even asked for it. So it's coming from True Fans first.
1: He's just been getting a 404 on that API request every day.
0: He's been hitting every it. He's been hitting it.
1: I got you covered, Sam. You're coming in clutch. So you'll just periodically upload this. And it's a list of all the feed URLs, feed URLs in your system, and how many of your users/listeners follow or subscribe to that feed.
0: And so that will be used for ranking in returning of search results, I presume.
1: Yes, that's going to be used for so many things. This would be so helpful for us Describing how, so we don't have access to first party data
0: and don't want it,
1: but we do want to have some way of knowing what is actually popular and being actively listened to and followed in the world.
0: Yeah.
1: And that will help us to, the immediate way that it helps is going to be with these, with training the model, because you can't, it's always way easier to find the bad feeds than it is to find the good feeds.
0: Ones. Yeah. Like this one you just posted, which is your new favorite. I know you're subscribed to that girl.
1: Oh yeah. I'm it'll never have another episode, but I'm refreshing every day. So you're, we need, in order for the training data to make sense, and like we said last week, it's going to be training, developing your training data is the hardest part. Because we need it to be comprehensive and we need it to be balanced. We're going to need about, I'm aiming for about 25,000 feeds of each type. And I'm not worried about the slop feeds. I'm not worried about the spam feeds. Those I can get those in a day. It'll be so easy to get 25,000 of those. Mm-hmm. The good feeds, finding 25,000 feeds of all different flavors and varieties that people actually follow. Oh, and man, listen to.
0: This will be so good to have this.
1: Critical, yeah. Critical.
0: Yeah.
1: And then we can not only use it to train the model, but then we can also use this for accurate ranking. And this has the added benefit of being cross app, because each app has its own flavor. Mm-hmm. The number of people who follow a certain podcast on Fountain is going to be completely different than the number who follow it on True Fans.
0: Now, will you have that ranking? Will you take that into account? So let me see if I can explain that. So if someone's on Fountain and they're searching for a Bitcoin podcast, they may actually want something different than someone on a podcast guru who is looking for a Bitcoin podcast. Does that make sense?
1: Yeah, for sure. Oh, yeah. I know what you're saying. Mm-hmm. 'Cause you may have two... both people may be interested in Bitcoin, but...
0: different kinds.
1: Different reasons. Mm-hmm. Yeah. Yeah, for sure. You may have one person who listens, you know, to Peter McCormick, and another one who listens to a bunch of Wavelake.
0: Yeah.
1: So you're, and this should normalize that across the whole thing. That way you don't end up biased real heavily towards, because imagine if only Overcast sent their data to us.
0: Well, I'm saying, Lord help me. No.
1: you'd end up with a whole bunch of, like a whole bunch of shows that are Mac specific. You see what I'm saying?
0: Like, well, you know, but yeah, skewed. So my question, or what I'm saying, is will there be a way for a podcast app who has a user who is looking for something? So Overcast, great example. So that user will probably want something different than the Fountain user. So does it behoove us to normalize it, or does it behoove us to say, well, if you're this app, you might want these results?
1: I think we could do it in both ways.
0: Okay.
1: You know, because that'll be the cool part, is that we could say, do you want a normalized ranking of, because right now in the database, we have a column called popularity.
0: Mm-hmm.
1: And everybody wonders what that is. So do I.
0: It's just whatever some dude in Alabama with chickens really likes.
1: Yeah, it's exactly. It's the backcountry redneck scoring system. You know, you break out the 22, shoot a few bottles, and figure out what comes next. I don't know what that column necessarily means either. And I'm the one that wrote it.
0: Yeah.
1: But I mean, I know how I'm deriving it.
0: Mm-hmm.
1: Which I don't really like to discuss publicly, because I don't want it to be like, you know, gamed out or anything. But it's just been sort of trial and error over the years based on API traffic.
0: Mm-hmm.
1: And it's just not good enough.
0: It's not good.
1: It's not good enough. So we can replace that with real data.
0: I love it. When I saw that on the index, on the social, I'm like, oh man, this is so cool. So cool.
1: Yeah. I think it's going to work really well. I have to. So there's a few unknowns here. I don't Obviously, I don't know how many people will participate. I really hope it's a lot. I hope that people don't, because this is complete. This is purely anonymized data. There's no.
0: Well, we're the right guys to do it. We're the right guys to do it. We're not going to try and make money off of your users' data.
1: True. Yeah. Yep. Yeah.
0: So if
1: that's true,
0: you know, Apple can't do this because Apple will somehow make money off of your data. Everyone knows that.
1: When I was talking to Ashley Carmen on the phone, she's like, so you partner with hosting companies. And I was like, no, we don't really partner with them. I mean, we just, I think maybe she didn't really believe me that we, or she was finding it hard to believe that there was no like financial incentive in what we're doing.
0: hence the dude in Alabama with chickens. He's just some weirdo redneck. Does he live in a trailer? Does he live in a double wide? Ah, now it's making sense to me.
1: Yeah, you're either lying or you really are a kook. Why would you do
0: why would you do that
1: for free?
0: I'm from Bloomberg. What's wrong with you?
1: Yeah. So like, yeah, you're. I think you're right. I think it's it is the right place to do it. I think, and if we can make this work, man, that would be boots on the ground, real numbers,
0: and it would be the tide that lifts the boats.
1: Mm-hmm.
0: Everyone who uses the index can say, "We help you find what you really want."
1: And we can push that date, the popularity column that is in the downloadable weekly database. We'll just update that with this normalized info or whatever we want to do it.
0: Yeah.
1: And it, man, it makes that download so valuable.
0: Yes.
1: Immediately, everybody can update their recommendation engines with real data,
0: including advertisers.
1: True.
0: Think about that.
1: Yeah. And I'll look, and I also think we'll probably be. We are probably, I hope to be very surprised by what we actually find out.
0: Yeah. That no agenda show, man. Everyone's listening to that.
1: Oh, by the way, when I was working through I've been doing like almost nothing but this stupid model training for so long now. And as I was going through some, I was trying to figure out how some data set format stuff. And, at one point in the conversation that I was going back and forth with, it wasn't Claude. It was, Quinn 3.6, the 35B model.
0: Mm-hmm.
1: I'm going back and forth and just trying to format some data. And I was like, okay, I referenced a quote, good podcast. And it was like, well, you know, your data set needs to include a big cross section, and it was giving examples of all the different sort of categories of podcast that would be good to have in the data set as on the good side of things. And one of them was No Agenda.
0: Yeah, baby. Yeah, baby. Yeah.
1: You're you're in the model. You're like in its core knowledge base. Or I was like, wait a second. What?
0: What? This, it must be off. Something's wrong. It has to be.
1: This is completely.
0: It has to be diary of a CEO. Otherwise, it's not right. That's the only one that matters. Diary of a CEO.
1: I bet we're going to find that there's some very listened to podcasts that never get any mention in the media.
0: Oh, yeah. For sure. For sure. Well, that's great, yeah, Dave. So I'm very excited about that. I think that's awesome. I love that you're doing that.
1: The upload limit right now, I don't even know what to put it at.
0: Well, you have 50 megabytes, I think, was what you... I don't...
1: Yeah.
0: Right? I got 50 megabytes.
1: Yeah, I just picked 50 megabytes. I picked it out of my butt. I have no idea if that's right. I don't know. I don't know, but we'll find out when somebody tries to upload one and they get an error.
0: So can I just share something with you?
1: Yeah, sure.
0: So I told my robot, prepare the OPML for podcasting 2.0 for today.
1: Okay.
0: And at the top, the robot puts Dave Ships, first party data at the app level. 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Dave, colon. First party data at the app level is something we've never had, so we've been handicapped. This will be a critical step to getting the training data set for the new model training as well. Why it matters, colon. Up until now, Podcast Index inferred subscriber counts from indirect signals. Apps directly know who subscribed, but had no way to share that back without privacy concerns. CSV of totals threads the needle. This is my robot.
1: Threaded the needle.
0: This is my robot. This is my robot.
1: Nothing but net.
0: It's like I used to have producers. I remember what it was like. It's coming back to me now. The only thing this thing doesn't do is make me coffee.
1: I think that the excitement about this stuff that I hear from you, I also hear it in other people of our age bracket, like Gen Xers.
0: Mm-hmm. Thank you for not putting me with the boomers. Thank you.
1: Oh no, you're fully Gen X. Yeah.
0: Yeah, I'm boomer adjacent though. It's close. Boomer. It's a close call.
1: Yeah, you barely. Yeah, you have a close call. You by the skin of your teeth.
0: Yeah, kind of.
1: But I think that people of our age bracket are more excited about this stuff than other people because it reminds us of the feelings we had when we were young, when we were getting to build stuff.
0: Blink tags.
1: Yeah, I mean back when we were staring at Commodore 64s, yeah, trying to get them to, yes, you know, do stuff on the screen, and every new thing that you were able to do
0: was exciting.
1: It was exciting.
0: Yeah, peek and poke. Let's be,
1: I heard Leo on Windows Weekly the other day say, he was like, "I'm just finally happy that I get to talk about something other than the new phone."
0: Yes, I understand that. He was stuck in that loop for over a decade.
1: We all have been. We've all been.
0: Yep, you're right.
1: We've all been stuck in this stupid loop. Yes. And nobody cares about that crap anymore.
0: Yes.
1: And I think there's the excitement comes from just being able to actually build the computer as a project.
0: Anymore. Yes. Yeah. And that's, you know, moving to Omarchi was the best thing I ever did. Holy crap.
1: I'm coming behind you. I'm going to be doing that.
0: I mean, soon. I was Windows because of the driver situation with Roadcaster. But mm-hmm. once, and I thank that guy who wrote those Pipewire scripts. I forget his name right now. But once I had that, I was like, oh, okay, now I can just have Linux. And I forgot. I'd forgotten how much fun it is to have the computer customize exactly the way you want it. I want it to do this. And now I have this robot and I say, make my computer like this. Okay. Mm-hmm. Yes, it's fun. Without the coding skills.
1: I had lunch with John Spurlock and his wife this past weekend.
0: Was he in town?
1: He was, yeah. His wife is a medical researcher.
0: Oh. At Princeton? Doesn't she work at Princeton?
1: Rutgers,
0: okay.
1: Yeah, and so she was in town at UAB for a conference, for a medical conference, and he was like, hey, I'm going to be in town. You want to have some lunch with us? Nice. Awesome. So, yeah, so I took him out to lunch, and we sat for a couple hours, had a good conversation. It was so much fun to get to see John again. I hadn't seen him in a while.
0: Yeah, since Dallas, I think, right?
1: Mm-hmm. Yeah, and his wife is just a sweetheart. And
0: I hear she's a supermodel.
1: Yeah. She evidently does research into like metabolism and stuff.
0: Mm.
1: And so I was just
0: you're all in on that.
1: I know this is going to be weird. I'm going to try not to be like a fanboy of you, but I want to ask you all kinds of questions.
0: I need to know. Help me. Should I be eating beef milkshakes? This is the number one question.
1: What is your opinion on beef milkshake and lemon yogurt at the same time?
0: Yeah.
1: Can we get it?
0: How is your gut health is the next question.
1: So we were talking and he was like, he was just saying how kind of demoralizing a lot of this AI slop is. And I agreed with him. Like, you know, it some days you just like, you look at it all and it just kind of makes you want to throw your hands up and go do something else. Because he was saying, well, you know, what got him into podcasting in the beginning was just the human connection aspect. Of it all.
0: Sure. Sure.
1: Yeah. And I think, I really hope that you're right about this being a temporary situation, because I think that if we don't, I think the AI stuff really matters. It matters a lot, and it's really helpful in a lot of ways in our life. But what's happened is we've overshot, and it's forcing its way into areas that it has no business in. And yeah. I think that is actually doing harm. And I hope that this is a temporary thing that recedes. Cause if it's not, I think it's damaging long-term.
0: You know, it kind of reminds me of the Script Kiddies era. Mm-hmm. Remember that?
1: Yeah.
0: When we had some pretty easy, it was probably PHP, but Perl and, you know, just Script Kiddies. And they would just write stuff to write stuff. And they could just do it. And there was a reaction. You know, there was a response. But it was always kind of destructive. But that, I think that passed. You know, some of them grew up to be super excellent hackers. And they're all rich on Bitcoin. But in general, I think that's this kind of phase. I really hope. I'm with you. I hope so.
1: I think we also have a... This is going to be a little bit of an out there type of statement, but I think we also have a problem that may be coming at us with just knowing all the answers to things. And I'm putting answers in quotes. Mm-hmm. I don't mean that they're actually true. I just mean I think a little bit of mystery in our life is important.
0: Yeah.
1: You know, we have a problem. There's this longstanding sort of, you know, there's many sort of fundamental problems in the philosophy of religion. One of them is like the problem of evil. But another one is the hiddenness of God. So, you know, this problem, you could say, well, if God exists, why is he hidden from us in so many ways?
0: Mm-hmm.
1: And it's rightly defined as a quote problem, the problem of the hiddenness of God. But then there's this paradox, and humans are nothing if they're not paradoxical. But, you know, we're bothered by the hiddenness of God, but we also despise a person who gives us all the answers. You know, a friend of ours who was married to this Presbyterian minister for many years. She describes this moment, and they got a divorce, and she describes this moment that she had in the car where one of her kids from the back seat asked a question about God. And her husband gave this long technical answer about, you know, answering this question. And she said at that moment, she knew she couldn't be married to this guy anymore.
0: Wow.
1: Because she had heard this so many times. And what she really just wanted him to say was, you know, I don't know.
0: Yeah. Which would have been the right answer.
1: Yeah. She wanted him to say, I don't know, son. It's a mystery. And we want to know the answers, and we want to see these things clearly. But mystery is also, I think, a critical component to the human experience. We need it. And so if we try to construct a world where AI or whatever these things are, these where technology gives us the answers to all of our questions, I don't think it's going to be a world we want to live in.
0: No, I don't think that'll happen. I'm already seeing Gen Alpha change, Gen Z, the Zetters.
1: Yeah, the young people younger than me, a lot of them are highly AI skeptical.
0: Yeah. No, they're just not even interested.
1: Yeah, they don't care. Yeah. not at all. Yeah.
0: Before we dance on out of here, I did want to mention that Daniel J. Lewis has proposed a new namespace tag, GitHub discussion 770. Yeah. It's in the show notes for today's show. This is the contact. I think it's called contact. In fact, you said, quote, makes a ton of sense. Structured way to expose podcast contact info, host emails, social handles, business contact, currently scattered across iTunes tagged email/owner fields with no standardization. I think it's solid. He did this in consultation with Alex Sanfilippo, who would call me about it. And I said, hey, man, this sounds like a tag. So I want to make sure that people know about this. Let's bang it around and let's get this thing working because, you know, I did the town hall. Did we talk about that?
1: Yeah, you did.
0: Yeah. So I did the town hall and, you know, everyone sounded on board with it. So, you know, the podcast booking industry is waiting for this. And as usual, it'll take some fringe group nobody cares about to make it happen.
1: A fringe group
0: that nobody cares about.
1: Yeah, riding the fringe.
0: Yeah. So go take a look at that, please, people.
1: So I think that tag, my understanding, and tell me if this is yours, but my understanding is that Alex Sanfilippo proposed a specific podcast / booking tag.
0: Well,
1: and then Daniel pivoted and said, why don't we make this a little bit broader and have a contact tag of which booking is one of the
0: functions. Which I think is a great idea.
1: I think it's better.
0: I think it is better. I think that's but he already shows the different examples of how it could work in different scenarios. So I think that is good. I think that's a broader way of looking at it. And I think I just said, we just need a booking tag. That's easy. But this as a contact is broader, more usable, and even has some examples like sponsor, pitch guest, invite interview, feedback, which is interesting. And that's really what contact is, but you can specify it. You know, if you want to, if it's just feedback, this is the email address. If it's a sponsor related, here's the number you call. If it's a pitch, here's the booking system we use, et cetera, et cetera. Now, I think that's great. I think he did a good job on that.
1: When I first saw Daniel say, hey, why don't we do it this other way? I was like, oh my God, here comes a JSON file. And then it ended up not being the case. He wrote amazing. A very good proposal.
0: Yeah. It's good.
1: Well, it's now we have a quicker way to know who to call on our segment of where we call scammers.
0: Yes. Hello. I'm Sam looking for my boyfriend. We need another one of those segments, Dave. Get me one of those numbers for next show.
1: I'll bring you a fresh one next week.
0: All right. Thanks to people in our Value for Value project is what podcastindex.org is. You can go take a look at it. You've already heard what it is, where it started 6 years ago. Why we're doing it, why we do it. Well, we didn't explain why we do it for no money other than it's somehow our job. And so we're doing it.
1: Because we're nuts.
0: You know, some dude in Alabama with some chickens, some dude in Texas with some guns. And you can support us through Value for Value, your time, your talent, or your treasure. 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And we say thank you for the 100 Sats from Lyceum. That's Martin Lindis Koch. He's actually talking. Is he talking back and forth with Sam? Interesting. Yeah,
1: they're doing a co-listening party.
0: Yeah, co-listening. Okay. Let me see if I can go back. So 1776, this, I'm going back in time a little bit. It is Labor Day in Europe. On May Day, celebrate spring. Indie podcasters unite. Here's a Liberty Boost with 1776 Satoshis, co-listening and chatting with Sam Sethi on truefans.fm. Go podcasting. This month, I will celebrate 20 years of podcasting. I will wear my Podcasting 2.0 certified t-shirt on my birthday, May 25th. All the best from Martin. And so then he has a note to Sam. Sam said, with 1892 sats, next week's power will be all about Fountain's push into music and their recent music event in London. We'll also talk about their new music hosting platform and support for premium RSS. Plus, James and I will be reviewing all the new video pricing announcements from Buzzsprout, Captivate, Flightcast, Libsyn, etc. Already actioned your request for follow counts. Told you. Coming next week.
1: Nice.
0: Plus the contact/booking tag. Woo! Sending you a Liverpool FC Super Comet. Liverpool Football Club was founded in 1892. Ooh, very nice.
1: Oh, that's a good book. Yeah.
0: So what we need now, Eric PP, is when we have this co-listening that Sam is doing with Martin, we need threaded boostograms on the helipad. I'm just saying, it needs to be threaded now. And so Martin replies, Sam, cool beans. Did you listen to Fountain's live show? I tried to find it here on True Fans, but I listened to it for a bit on Fountain.fm. I am a synth pop guy, so hip hop rap is not my cup of tea, LOL. The venue in London is a classical building, right? Okay, so they're just talking to each other and I'm reading it. I don't know what I'm doing here.
1: It's like co-parenting.
0: Yeah.
1: Between the two of them, they birthed a boost.
0: $29.97 from Silas on Linux. As long as you don't have a whitelist for proposals, can AI generate new tag proposals in a loop every second? Good luck.
1: Yeah. Please do.
0: 1701 from Martin again. Dave, have you read the book Generation 64, How the Commodore 64 Inspired a Generation of Swedish Gamers?
1: I have not read that. That sounds like something I will be reading.
0: Eric, yes. 3333 from Hey Citizen, just returning value on a completely unrelated note. I hope you remember that I have over 1 billion subscribers and should appear at the top of most searches on the index.
1: Got you covered.
0: $29.97 from C. Brooklyn. Thank you very much. $55.55 from Salty Crayon. And he says he's sending some V4V for the chicken guy. There's $39.96 from Silas on Linux. Bark for me, did that, and I hit the delimiter. So it's over to you, Dave.
1: I got some PayPals. We got $5.33 from Michael Kimmerer. Thank you, Michael. Dreb Scott, $15. Hey, Dreb.
0: Thank you, Dreb.
1: What is your weight now? We need a weight update.
0: Yeah. He used to keep me updated. I don't know if he's how he's doing on that.
1: No, he can just vibe code like a scale thing that'll shoot you an email automatically.
0: Yes.
1: Chris Bernardic, $5. Thank you, Chris. We got a new monthly subscriber, $10 a month from, who is this from? Mark Van Patten. You've been fragmented. Says MVP, go podcasting.
0: Yes, MVP is a maker of many fine AI slop end of show mixes on the No Agenda show.
1: Oh, really? Van Patten, that sounds Dutch.
0: Yes, I think he is.
1: Charles Hicks, $5. Thank you, Charles. Appreciate that. We got Cameron Rose, $25. Thank you, Cameron. Ralph Estep, $50.
0: Whoa, I'm going to hit a baller for that.
1: Okay, Shot caller,
2: 20-inch blades on the Impala.
1: Thank you, Ralph. Appreciate that. That's all the PayPals. And then we've got I Only Show One Boostergram.
0: Yeah.
1: And that's from Comic Strip Blogger.
0: Okay.
1: It's really not a delimiter if it's just the one comma in the file, right?
0: You know, it's a hard stop.
1: Hard stop, yeah. 20,000 sats from Comic Strip Blogger through Fountain. He says, howdy, Dave and Adam. Please tell your audience to subscribe to a podcast by Daniel J. Lewis and his son, www.nontopical.com.
0: Oh.
1: It's about, quote, a father and son walk and talk about everything and nothing at all, unquote. They have some fun topics. Give it a listen. Yo, CSB, AI Arch Wizard, still stonewalled by Adam. This was $15.43 when sent.
0: I'm sorry, CSB. It's just been crazy, man. It's been crazy.
1: That's going to be the subtitle of CSB's autobiography.
0: Stonewalled by Adam.
1: Adam never got on my podcast.
0: Daniel J. Lewis, I didn't know you're doing it. Your kid's talking, huh?
1: I didn't know that either.
0: I woke up one day and his kid's talking, doing a podcast.
1: Daniel said that's not him.
0: Oh.
1: Oh, it's an AI forgery.
0: Oh, there you go. Slopcast.
1: He got slopjacked.
0: Slopjacked.
1: Yeah. Somebody slopjacked his voice.
0: Slopjacked. Thank you. Show title. I needed that.
1: At the last minute.
0: At the last minute. Any other, anything else, or is that all it? That's it?
1: I guess that's it.
0: Think that's it? Yeah.
1: I've got 10 pages of stuff here, but why read it now when I've been collecting it for a year and a half.
0: So that's nontopical.com, Daniel J. So
1: www.nontopical.com. Nontopical.com. What is this? We discuss true ultimate power. Man.
0: Is this a slop
1: cast? CSB. Have you been drinking, brother? Because I'm not sure I understand in any way what this is.
0: Oh, No Agenda Millennial says, do not Google slop jacking. Okay, that's a good point.
1: Urban Dictionary, avoid it, please.
0: All right, Brother Dave, thank you so much, brother, for all you're doing. You are a hero amongst men. Boardroom, thank you all for being here. And, of course, we will actually, I think I'll be in Europe next Friday. We'll let you know if we have a board meeting or not. Until then, have a great weekend. Yes, adios.

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0: Hey, everyone. Welcome back to another fun-filled podcast adventure. Hooray. Yes. Hooray! My name's Midnight Mike, and Cretchit is over there on screen.
1: I hate this place. Nothing works here.
2: Actually, a lot of new things are working.
0: Things are working. For now. I'm going to have to take us to a different screen so you can use your new image.
2: My new powers?
0: Yeah, your new powers, yeah. Let me transition over there. I don't know. Maybe this is a good way to do it. Maybe it's a bad way to do it. We're going to find out. This is all...
2: Yes. We'll do it live.
0: We're doing it somewhat live. So let's go over there. Boom, pow. Here we go. Okay. All right. Hey, people, welcome back to another just amazing show. We have Monster May coming up on the show today. Yes. The long-awaited. It maybe is best if people wait longer, but I got something for people. We're going to be talking about shapeshifters. We're going to be talking about mimics. It's probably a bunch of stuff that people familiar with this podcast and other podcasts like Sam's Tinfoil Hat or the Higher Side Chats or the Confessionals. You heard maybe most of these stories before. Maybe not. But we're going to speculate on some of this shapeshifter stuff in relation to possibly other things coming up in the news. So it's Monster May. We're going to be doing our weekly rundown of weird cryptids, paranormal stuff. So, but before we get to that, we got to do Alex Jones clips of the week. What do you think about that? Let's do that. All right. Going to Alex Jones, Clips of the Week.
2: I hate to say it, but I think that thing's broken.
0: You think it's broken?
2: Yeah. I'm seeing nothing.
0: Let me see what's going on here. Yeah, it should be connected, but it's not connected. This is like our beta test, people, and it doesn't appear to be working. So you just sent something over there and it's not working?
2: I've sent a bunch of stuff. I ain't nothing.
0: Wow, okay.
2: You're going to have to like reload it again.
0: Can you connect your extension again real quick? See if that works.
2: Hold on. Connected.
0: Connected. Okay.
2: Mm-hmm.
0: Let me try to connect. Try it again. It says it's connected over here. One more time. If not, we're going back to the old way. Nope. Okay.
2: No. What did you do?
0: I didn't. It was working before the show. You saw it. So we are going back to the old way of doing it just for today. This is a live beta test. What was supposed to happen is Cretchit was supposed to have the lower right part of the screen for instant GIFs and instant images and memes. So there's no delaying on anything like that at all. But we got to go back to the old way, which is the live image channel in Discord for now, until I figure out what's going on. I got to look at the logs and determine what's going on.
2: It did it once when we were testing this. It did the same thing, and then I think just a reload brought it back. But
0: yeah, yeah.
2: All right, just roll it all the way to the bottom, and I'll do it old school.
0: Yeah, we're gonna do it old school. Sorry, people, but we're gonna do Alex Jones Clips of the Week. Here we go. Back to Thursday, the 30th. Of May.
3: I was making $200,000 a year when I was 18 selling. And then I'm not even wait for him. We're just going to lock the doors and leave. I don't even care. So what's the point of taping it and talking to him? It's historic, but I really don't even care. Because I need to get to bed. I think Netanyahu and Lindsey Graham double team Bongino. I was asking for another Topo Chico. They were telling me they're getting it. Too much cussing. Because I've been sitting there for an hour. I got to take a piss. Who's the fat, Hispanic, crazy-looking goblin tranny that, you know, gets hundreds of millions of views, but everybody's making fun of him? Why do we love the butt more? I'm sure you're a butt man, right?
0: Wow, here we go. Woo, butt man. All right, here we go. We're going to Friday.
3: Anyways, I know I'm cussing. I need to stop. God, I really don't give a shit. I gotta give a shit a little more. He's become the biggest fucking liar. I got you in a stranglehold, baby. It's gonna be the theme song. Occasionally, in bikini contests, we're gonna have dwarves with, you know, throwing them as yard darts. I mean, it's gonna be an extravaganza. Oh, we'll bring the llamas back, too. Okay, homo fag Ben, proud in me in the ass, Collins, and Tim Satan worshiper, pedo, Heidecker, that's a bunch of gay dudes from the theaters. That's what Rob Deuce said. What's going on? Like 10 people just ran into my studio. Is this a big giant party going on here?
0: Holy moly. He's really he's really going off on these swear words at this point. That's insane. It might be a little too much. I thought he's still on like broadcast TV and broadcast radio stations.
2: Is he on any radio stations these days?
0: Well, I heard him say that he puts it out so it's available for rebroadcast, but I don't know.
3: Really, this is a family show.
0: It's hard to imagine with that kind of language that it truly is a family show.
3: It's a family show.
2: So KIDO Talk Radio says they run it, but that may be old. It's hard to say.
3: See, it's a family show, but I just the veneers.
0: Okay. Well, we're going to go to Monday. Here we go.
3: And this phone system is digital. It's great, but it's not the old system we had that was badass. It takes like hundreds of calls at once. It takes like 10 calls at once. It's just all happening. That's the demons, folks. The old phone system showed me how long they were on hold. Does this one not do that? I loved our old phone system. You know, so much technology gets worse as it comes out. Like, we have a 20-year-old phone system that shows all this stuff. This one doesn't show how long somebody's been on hold. Oh, we're going to talk about this phone system for a while. I'm not mad at it. Like, how does it not say how long somebody's been on hold? Oh, it is. I'm retarded. They said we stole all the equipment out of the building. It's all there. It's all like 10, 15-year-old crap equipment. It's all over there. And they literally... I'm going to stop. Okay, I'm sorry. Tomorrow we'll be in World War VIII. But we are in World War IV. Usually the phone system pops up. I can see the callers. Let me give you the number. Did I give the number out? I think I did. We had the phone system crash. It's a new phone system. We're trying to beef it up. You suck it in your mouth.
2: Ew. That's a lot of phone talk. That's all great.
0: Yeah, and I guess he has fond memories of that phone system now because Alex Jones is officially out of his old broadcast studio, I believe. And you can hear it sounds different. There's a different compression. There's different EQing. It sounds a little bit more raw. I like the old compressed version personally, but he's reminiscing just about what he had. But remember, this is what he said.
3: We only have $500,000 computers, not $10 million ones like Fox News and people. Yeah. We've had a lot of technical problems lately, and I'm trying to get better equipment. In fact, we put in a lot of expensive equipment. Maybe we need to get rid of it.
0: He said that not that long ago, but...
2: You should pair that one up with the one right after where he says, I miss that old system.
0: Yeah, exactly. I miss that old... That old system was badass or something like that. I mean well, now that he has to go without. Now, at this point, now he has a stripped-down operation. Even his stripped-down operation, I would have to say, far exceeds.
2: Oh, I'm sure.
0: 95% of podcasts and streamers out there. And I think he still has his entire crew, as far as I know.
2: They weren't sold to the courts?
0: I don't the crew? I don't think you can do that.
2: I don't know. I'm sure they tried.
3: The old phone system showed me how long they were on hold. Does this one not do that? I loved our old phone system. You know, so much.
0: Yeah, there you go. I love our old phone system. We're going to go to Tuesday. Here we go.
3: Absolutely stuck their pee-pee in a beehive. All right, let me take my jacket off. I expect to die today one way or another. Go ahead, Mike. Thanks for holding. Here's Mike. Hey, get in bed with us. And I apologize. We can't take calls. We can't take phone calls in this phone system. It's inoperable till it's fixed. Well, I'm not going to keep doing this. I don't like this job. Let's go ahead and talk to Mike in Alaska. So you're wearing the Meta glasses while you bang your wife. The average equipment in the old InfoWars studio, we looked at it, was 12 years old. It was constantly breaking. You name it. The old board started smoking and broke. Trump is the Antichrist. Unbelievable. Yeah, we're going to have to reset our phone system.
0: Oh, I love the phone talk. There's so much phone talk here. Love it. Okay, we're going to go to Wednesday. Here we go.
3: I love getting rid of my old neocon listeners, and I love my new Muslim listeners. And Tucker's right. Islam's not a threat. I was having political orgasms on air. Let me give you and your wife a special massage. I'm off the air, and that's the end of Alex Jones. Oh, look, I'm having a beer. I like beer. I'm like you. I like beer. My husband gave me a beer. I love beer. Oh, we knew you'd go back to sucking his weenie. Ted Turner, one of the greats of all time, just died. We're back to sticking your nose in his butt crack. What the hell are you talking about?
2: Wow, he was all over the place there. Ted Turner dead again?
0: I could have sworn he died like multiple times at this point. Is Ted Turner dead now?
2: Ted Turner died today.
0: Today? How old was he? Like 99?
2: 87.
0: Wow, really? I thought he was much older. Wow, okay.
2: Well, didn't we have this discussion before that Ted Turner would die, and it was like 2 years ago?
0: Yeah, he's like one of those Mandela guys where everyone thinks he already died, but not really. Because he kind of faded away, you know. But I think during...
2: Well, he had Parkinson's or something.
0: Oh, really?
2: Body, something like that.
0: Let's see. Well, he was...
2: Something. So, yes, he had to basically fade from public life as he...
0: Well, that's sad. That's not good. I mean, he's a super impactful person on media. He's a big media guy.
2: Yeah, he had Lewy body dementia as of 2018. So he functionally retired in, 10 years ago, sort of.
0: Lewy body?
2: Yeah.
0: I don't even know what that does.
2: Lewy body.
0: It doesn't sound like that's anything you want.
2: It's a type of dementia. It causes all sorts of memory problems, muscle problems, yes. Neurological motion things.
0: Okay. Well, it sucks for Ted Turner and his family. But he had a long, impactful life, and the reverberations of his career and influence are being felt today.
2: Yeah, he used to personally colorize old films.
0: By hand.
2: By hand. He would
0: color
2: sit there
0: pencils and markers.
2: Wax on paper. Make that guy's hat blue. Look at that.
0: The Three Stooges are almost done.
2: And he'd take it around the office and show it to people.
0: Yeah.
2: Well, look at him. His car's yellow.
0: Well, sorry to hear that about Ted. See you on the other side, bud. We missed you. I heard you. I hardly knew you. But we'll move on and talk about some other things.
4: Monster May.
2: Get to use that graphic for the first time in a year.
0: We've been pretty consistent with Monster May for quite a while now, and I'm pretty proud of myself. I'll be even more proud of myself if the segment's good. Now, there's no guarantee there, okay? Got a lot of things going on. I'm reading where I can and researching where I can. And also, like I said, most of the latest and greatest cryptids, I believe, have been talked about. And there's other shows that do this topic way better. They're in deep. They live this stuff. They breathe this stuff. But maybe we can bring some new ideas to the table. And if all else, it's a nice reprieve from all the other crazy news out there. So we might be able to get some fun out of this. We'll see. So today we're going to be talking about shapeshifters and mimics. I know those might be like two different topics, there are like

0: What about a werewolf, Gorgon?
1: A Gorgon, a zombie, a vampire, a werewolf, a chupacabra, a Bigfoot.
2: I think there might be four shapeshifters in there, as we'll talk about. Like, you're like, oh, what's going on here? But yeah, the shapeshifter is a wide category of cryptid. And it's not, maybe it's not even a cryptid. Correct me if I'm wrong, people. What do you think it is? But I'm classifying it today as a cryptid. It's a monster, possibly. And like what we named up front was the werewolf. And that is just like, I guess, the most iconic shapeshifter out there in movies everywhere. And growing up, American Werewolf in London. Very impactful film.
0: Don't watch the sequel ever.
2: Just not that good?
0: No.
2: Okay. No.
0: Just warn you. Don't ever deal with it.
2: I'm going to try to go over like a list of other kind of shapeshifters that might not be as familiar, but I'll throw in a bunch. So we got the werewolves. We got also have skinwalkers, which are shapeshifters. We also have the Selskies. That's the Selkies. We have the Puka. We have witch animals, black dogs, often are associated with being shapeshifters. We also have the djinn as shapeshifters. And don't forget about possibly fairies. Fairies also being associated with shapeshifting as well. And all the old stories.
0: What are the little replacement, is it a type of fairy where they replace a baby in a crib?
2: Yeah.
0: And then you touch them with iron and they change back?
2: That could be a fairy, fae. Okay. Yeah, like these are all the old stories where the boundary between like human, animal, spirit, and monsters just are kind of like all thrown together, all this old folklore stuff. But there is like a behavior with a lot of these shapeshifters. They do seem to have some sort of motivation that we'll see if we can kind of speculate about at the end. The thing that appears as a wolfman, you know, is also a man sometimes. The gray alien that is sometimes seen also can be seen as an owl. Now, is it truly shapeshifting, or is that some sort of screen memory that people that have encounters with a gray alien experience? There's a whole book. I believe called, I think it's called Owls as Messengers or Messengers as Owls, where this author wrote about how oftentimes when people see a alien gray, it comes in the form of an owl, but that could be a screen memory too. It's tough to know where the boundary between a true shapeshifter begins and then a screen memory or some sort of forced telepathic screen memory is starts. So let's just go down like a quick checklist. What we got here. So we have the animal human shapeshifters. So we have the werewolves. We have werecats. We got were hyenas, correct? We also have witch animals, skinwalkers, all witch that animals? Bunch. So that's a big kind of shapeshifting group right there. But we also have phantom animals, and we classifying like phantom animals as black dogs, mystery cats that have been seen quite frequently, and I guess most recently in the UK. A lot of mystery cats in the UK. Watch out. We also have giant owls, and you can call them hellhounds. You can call maybe just impossible wolves, something like that, but some kind
0: impossible wolves.
2: A phantom dog creature. Then we also have water shapeshifters. We got the Kelpies, the Skelkies, lake entities, like beings. We also have mermaid-like figures. And then also all the creatures that these things, like they do tend to congregate sometimes around bridges and in rivers. So look under your bridge. You might see a mermaid. You might see a Kelpie. Look
0: under your bridge.
2: You know, everyone's got a bridge.
0: Next time, as you're driving across a bridge tomorrow, stop immediately. Just leave your car there.
2: Yeah.
0: Go look over the side.
2: Just, you know, the bridge troll, you ever hear that? Might come from a story like that, where
0: you have
2: people
0: to pay the troll toll.
2: Yeah. You never know.
3: I don't know what this is.
2: So
0: it was a baby.

0: freaking whale.
1: Every culture, probably. I'm going to hazard a bet here. Every culture probably has stories of shapeshifters. So we're talking about European werewolves have traditions of like this folklore with witch animal traditions. We have the puka, which is appearing as an animal, a stranger, a horse, or a dark roadside presence just hovering around a dark roadside. And you have fairies also over there, probably in Northern Europe, probably, and just Europe in general, fairies are pretty popular. They don't always change the body, but sometimes a change in perception for the viewer. And then we have the djinn, which is probably maybe one of the more elusive of all these, appearing as human animals, monsters, just voices in general, and coming sometimes because of religious feats. But the djinn, I think, can also be classified as traditional, almost poltergeist activity. But they do take form every now and again. You got to watch out for that. And then the skinwalkers. Skinwalkers are like from the Southwest, Native American, animal-human boundary breaks down, probably because of some kind of witch curse, something like that. But all over, like the Sirius Skinwalker Ranch, there are sightings of weird cryptids. They can't tell if it's just one entity taking different forms or multiple different entities on the same piece of property. And then you have the modern UFO lore, like I talked about with the book, Messengers, where it combines like owls, gray aliens, screen memories, men in black, and kind of like all comes together as like kind of like one John Keel kind of entity here, where John Keel believes like there's like one source kind of to all of this stuff, whether it's UFOs, Bigfoot, or shapeshifters, there's like one source to this stuff. And they have a variety of different motivations, and they might be just using that conduit to take shape for their own goals. So when it comes to like some weird stories, like people who have encountered like shapeshifters, I'm going to play this old clip. This is, not that old, probably from 2019, 2020. This is Billy Corgan with Smashing Pumpkins on Howard Stern talking about
0: this is a famous story, yeah.
1: Yeah, his encounter with a shapeshifter. That's his perception. That's his belief.
2: The Howard Stern Show.
3: What happened? Give me a for instance. I want to know.
4: I'm turning red, I'm so embarrassed.
3: No, don't be embarrassed. Come on, share. Why not? We have to discuss
4: Let's just say I was with somebody once and I saw a transformation that I can't explain.
3: The person transformed into something other than human.
4: Yes, I saw it.
5: Were you on drugs?
4: I was not. I was totally sober.
5: Wow.
3: You were talking with, I'm asking you some questions. If you were talking to someone.
4: Yes.
3: And you're having a conversation like we are now.
4: Yeah.
3: This close. And the person suddenly, not in a hallucination, they said to you, look, something's going to happen here. Mm-hmm. I'm going to morph into something else. Mm-hmm. And you're like, this is ridiculous.
4: That's not how it happened.
3: Give me it, please. I want to see this.
4: Imagine you're doing something and suddenly you turn around and there's somebody else standing there.
3: A different human.
4: Sort of. It's hard to explain without going to detail. I'd rather not go into details.
3: But did you say to the person, what'd you just do here? That's
4: yes,
3: not you.
4: And they acknowledged it.
3: And what did they say they were? From another planet?
4: They wouldn't explain.
3: Why not?
4: Again, without telling the story, it's a really messed up story.
3: Famous person?
4: No.
3: Good.
5: Why is that famous? Minute.
3: By the way,
5: why is that good?
3: Why don't you put him on wrestling?
4: Believe it or not, they're actually a voting member of the Rock and Roll Academy.
3: Is that true?
4: No, I'm just.
3: It's Jan Wenner, isn't it?
5: But when you say they transformed into someone else or something,
3: I mean, Billy,
5: else,
3: I've had that happen.
4: I'm being vague on purpose.
3: I was with a woman once. She took her makeup off. I didn't know who the fuck she was. I'm telling you, she totally tricked me. You talk about something like that, that's a different story. Wow. I mean.
4: It's up there with one of the most intense things I've ever been through.
2: The Howard Stern Show.
6: Mike, what the fuck is this?
7: Will you stop yelling?
1: So pretty intriguing. That sounded like another humanoid that was able to shapeshift at will. So it was walking around. I don't know what it was doing with Billy. Maybe Billy was doing some rock and roll stuff in the back room at a party. Maybe he's gone into that in more detail. I don't know if he has. If he has, and I know about it, I forgot it. But it sounds like a humanoid shapeshifter right there. That's what I got out of it. It doesn't mean that Billy wasn't under some sort of spell or there wasn't some sort of screen memory involved there. We got to go on face value here what Billy was talking about. So I've been digging through Nick Redfern's book. Nick Redfern, just an amazing author when it comes to the weird, the paranormal, the conspiratorial. And he wrote a book called Shapeshifters. And Redfern, he talks about owls in alien abduction lore. A lot of researchers treat owls as screen memories. The mind remembers an owl because it cannot process the alien encounter. It's just too crazy. It's too outside the norm. But this case is a little different here. So a Scottish woman, Redfern calls Maxine, was walking her dog in the hills above Loch Ness in 2007. I'm going to pause right there. So Loch Ness is just a crazy place for paranormal stuff in general. I can't touch on all of it right here, but there was a book called, Goblin Universe, which touches on a good number of just the strange, crazy encounters and happenings at Loch Ness, beyond the Loch Ness Monster. But maybe I'll dig into that at some point in the future. So what Maxine saw in 2007, she saw what she first thought was a child a couple of hundred feet away. Then her dog froze. The dog knew something was wrong before she did. As Maxine got a little closer, she realized that the figure was not a child. It was not human. It looked more like an alien gray, one of those small guys, Gretchen, that we all kind of know by pop culture at this point. They looked at each other, Maxine and this alien. Then this thing began to stretch out its arms. And according to Maxine, it changed. It became an enormous owl, a big owl, almost human-sized. And then it flew across Loch Ness and vanished into the trees, which that's a crazy story right there. Now, this is where the screen memory idea kind of gets flipped. Maybe the owl is not a false memory. Maybe the owl is the disguise for the alien. Or maybe the form is not symbolic at all, but maybe just that. Maybe it's camouflage. Maybe it's just legitimately like a shapeshifter. And for some reason, this small little alien gray decided to change into an owl. Maybe it's natural form or the form it most likely goes to for self-defense and flies away. And kind of reminds me of Deep Space Nine, where one of the lead characters on Deep Space Nine is a character named Odo, who is a changeling. He comes from a race of changelings. And their natural form is like a gelatinous state. And they have to exert effort in order to take shape. In some shapes, they have to exert more pressure and more focus on than others. And so maybe it works a little bit like that. The more complex the shape or a shape you're less familiar with, it's much more difficult to focus on and do. And then we have another little story here. This is the mimic human. So the human mimic tern. So this is a going to get this is from, let's see here, this also might be from this is from 1980. Okay, this is from 1980. It's a little creepy, a little out there, a little monstery. Here we go. This is from Calgary, that's in Alberta in Canada, people. Okay, the summer of 1980, the witness name was John. He kept seeing a strange little man at a bus stop. The man wore a gray suit. He carried a briefcase. He held a newspaper. On paper, seems completely normal. Seems just like your average dude waiting to go to work. But John noticed something wrong. The man's skin looked artificial. His eyes and hair looked artificial. He never made a sound. He never looked up. His eyes didn't scan any one of the pages of the newspaper that he was holding. He did not blink. He did not turn a page. He just performed the idea of a commuter. Like, it's almost like this guy was just like, okay, this is what a commuter looks like. This is what they have. This is what they hold. This is what they do. It's like this person was play acting the part of the commuter. And it's bizarre behavior. And so then one day, another identical man got on at the next stop. Same look, same behavior, same newspaper routine, and nobody else on the bus seemed to notice. So that story is a little troublesome. Are you going to have like clones out there doing the exact same routine, the exact same get up, the exact same clothing and newspaper, get on at different stops? No. But nothing really is out of the ordinary when it comes to this, other than like a routine kind of looking or acting like an android, or maybe some facsimile of what humans do when they go to work. There was nothing out of the ordinary other than that. Just something struck that person, John. Like, this is peculiar. These people are not real people. And that kind of lends to John Keel's theory that we've already been taken over to a certain degree by, he calls them, you know, androids or some lookalikes, mimics. They've already infested our society and have already gained the means of control. They look like us, they act like us, but they're not us. They're something else. So, I mean, this all leads to, like, there are weird shapeshifter stories out there when it comes to alien abductions. You know, there are cases where people are abducted. They're abducted, so they think they're taken up onto a UFO. They're shown a screen, and on the screen, they see themselves. But it's not them. They see what looks like them in their house. And they see this facsimile of them living their life. They see them trying to operate a blender, not knowing how to use a microwave, not knowing what the bus stop is used for. It's almost as if they dropped in a new consciousness, someone who just wanted to experience the human life for a couple of days and then get out. It's almost like a vacation for some other higher intelligence to become a pod person, and we're forced to watch from a UFO as they mess up and bungle through our lives. There's quite a number of those UFO cases where abductees have experienced something like that, like a pod person taking over their life for just a little bit. Is that a shapeshifter? It's a different form of it, I guess. They're obviously able to create a facsimile of a human that looks like you but doesn't really act like you at all. But, okay, so speculation. Let's get into, like, if these stories are true. We're talking about the folklore. We're talking about UFO stuff. We're talking about everything at this point. So what do they want? What do you think these shapeshifters want? Let's speculate here. So we're going to take Redfern's book here, Shapeshifters. We're also going to take Keel's ideas of mimics, human mimics, and cross-reference it. So I fed this stuff into GPT and Claude. I even used Claude for this. And I said, okay, here's your resources. I'm giving you access to my entire catalog of PDFs. Come up with some motivations for these shapeshifters. What do they want? What are they here for? What are their goals? So here it is. This is what it says. So this is an extrapolation from Redfern's mimics cases, Keel's mimic of man theory, and the other text around djinn, red-eyed entities, alien abductions, and all that kind of stuff. So here it is. This is speculative. So we have the question, what is going on here? If these stories are true, what does the shapeshifter want? Because if it can choose its form, then the form is not random. Then the form is a tool to get the job done. So Redfern thinks that this is dangerous. These mimics are dangerous, and suggests one blunt possibility that in many forms, these shapeshifters are taking the form that they are in order to create bait, whether or not you hear a crying baby in the woods, a child near water, a strange sound under a bridge, a familiar shape at the edge of a dark patch. It's meant for bait to lure you out there for what? Probably some sort of consumption at that point. Either to make you feel something, like it's some sort of psychic vampiric energy that they want, like they're psychic vampires trying to feed off your energy. Or in the case of UFOs and alien abductions, they literally want your blood, DNA, and either sperm or eggs for harvesting. And I guess placement does matter. Like where this happens, sometimes if it's just trying to create fear in you, boom, psychic vampire, they're going to take what they want from you and leave. Alien abduction, that's probably a little bit longer lasting at that point of an experience. But that's what it came up with. So that's what ChatGPT's number one theory was, shapeshifters use their shape as a lure to get you to do something that you wouldn't otherwise do. And that's kind of what we heard in that Billy Corgan clip. He said he was with a woman and they were alone. So suspect, like if they were at a party, I think that's what he said. He was lured to a room by himself, and the shapeshifter only exposed truly who they were when they were alone. He got lured to a room. We don't know what happened to Billy after that. Maybe he blacked out, woke up, wrote a good album. Who knows? But that's kind of what I got on shapeshifters so far. I mean, I have a lot more like theories, possible goals, but maybe it's just treading over the territory that we've already tread over so many times. Like, goals are possibly control the witness interpretation. You know, why would an alien turn into an owl to give the viewer, give the experiencer doubt of what they really saw? You know, why would these mimics try to look like humans? Well, they want to pass as humans in society. And they do that in order to get a foothold within society to access certain rooms, possibly influence our society in general. You know, it gets very out there, and you can probably go anywhere you want with this. So, all right, Cratchit, I think I'm done babbling about shapeshifters for right now.
0: What about sirens? Like, would a classic mythological siren? I don't know if they shapeshifted. Did they?
1: I don't, but that definitely is a form of a lure. They definitely wanted to bring those gentlemen out. What happened to those gentlemen? They were under a spell.
0: It was to wreck their the ships on the rocks.
1: Hmm. Okay.
0: Did they shapeshift?
1: That'd be a good one.
0: I don't know. There's a lot of that in classic mythology. I'm gonna go back and read Bullfinches or something. It was always, you know, oh look, it's an ox. Nope, it's Zeus again. Look, it's a goose. Oh, it's Zeus. You know, it's a lot of that.
1: But we'll move on. I have a lot more news to get to that might lead back to shapeshifters. All right. Well, this has been going around for the past few days. And we've been talking about alien disclosure, UFO disclosure. Everyone thinks it's right around the corner. Steven Spielberg has a new movie coming out called Disclosure. I think it comes out in June. And
0: that's next month.
1: Right around the corner, Cratchit. And some people are suggesting that Disclosure
0: that better be good one.
1: I'm going to go see it opening day. Me and my wife, we're going to go see it opening day.
0: And I will wait for your review, and then I will look forward to watching it partially on a airplane while I fall asleep.
1: It sounds good to me. But there is rumors of imminent alien disclosure by the government, or some sort of disclosure by the government, so much so that
0: the government
1: did it. That this person is claiming that what is going to be announced is going to be so bowel-quaking, so earth-shaking that they got to get the pastors involved right now in order to calm down any of the religious folks in our country. So I'll bring this up on screen.
0: And I have to ask, before you get into this, and maybe one of the stories you have covers it, as someone who is a firm believer in Christian theology, why would this cause me to question anything? Why this there's nothing in here like, oh no, there's aliens are real. Okay. Why am I gonna like, oh my God, I need to talk to my pastor? I don't understand that.
1: There's something in the messaging. Maybe we can get into that.
7: I had a friend that sent me a text message. I was in a meeting, a weekend meeting, preaching Friday, Saturday, and Sunday morning. And he said, Perry, can you give me a call? I have some information that has come to my attention. Of course, when a friend of yours does that you know quite well, you have no idea what information they're talking about. And I'm not going to go into great detail.
1: You should.
7: But there were
0: I'm going to be vague.
7: A large number of pastors that had been invited to go to a certain state to hear some men in the United States government and others share with them a concern that they had. And this particular man, and I'll not name him, and then we may end up doing some teachings with him or having an event at his church. He has a great church.
8: Little bit.
7: But he said, Perry, what they're about to release from what we're hearing, there's going to be a release concerning aliens and concerning unidentified flying object spacecraft that some of the people who were in the meeting were telling us as pastors, you need to prepare your people and you need to get ready to answer them for what you're about to hear being released. And some of it has to do with crafts that have been discovered that are not allegedly a part of our planet, and the materials they're made of are not a part of our planet. Very strange reptilian-looking creatures. And other things that almost sound like something out of a sci-fi movie or an Orson Welles book.
4: Right.
1: So there you go. I mean, that's quite the statement to make. He's got a very large following on YouTube. That's
0: Who's this guy?
1: That's Pastor Perry Stone. And
0: I've never heard of this.
1: There's a big YouTube audience for pastors, Christian theology, talking about this stuff. It expands the congregation. It gets the good word out there. This guy is a big dog. Okay, now
0: is he?
1: I would say so. Look up his YouTube channel, Big Dog. I'm not a phantom dog. He's a big dog.
0: I have never, ever heard of this guy.
1: Listen, excuse me, I'm coughing.
0: Yeah, it's
1: a whole section of YouTube I'm just not familiar with. But he's not the only one. So he talked.
0: Is there any way he can tell me to give money to Israel? Would that help?
1: It couldn't hurt, Cratchit, right? Mm. Can't hurt.
0: Hedge my
4: right.
0: Goodness.
1: Well, so he talked to people that were at the meeting. I want to hear from people that are really at the meeting. And so that's what
0: I don't like the intentional vagueness. Now, there were people, I won't say who. We were in a state, I won't say where.
1: I know.
0: I talked to a friend and I won't say who. I'm like, that shit pisses me off.
1: It's kind of infuriating.
0: Name and shame, people.
1: But it's going to get a little bit more. Now, this is where it starts to get interesting, people. Okay. All right,
9: But here's where things get really interesting.
1: Yeah,
0: he doesn't even have a million subscribers on YouTube.
1: What are you talking about? How many has he got?
0: 927,000.
1: 927,000?
0: It's almost a million, but...
1: Yeah, it's quite a bit.
0: But it's not a million.
1: Okay, well, there's nothing to sneeze at. It certainly beats his...
0: I'm not discounting that, but it's just like, okay, well, you know...
1: It's beating our march to 4 million. You know, he's way ahead of us, but... But here's some guys.
0: I just don't like the how vague he was in that statement.
1: I don't like it either. But here is some statements by different pastors about the same topic. Here we go. We'll get this up on screen so we can all enjoy this.
8: You and I recently just had a clandestine meeting in the middle of the woods, Airbnb in the middle of nowhere, Tennessee.
10: Yep.
8: And it was a very serious meeting. I mean, we're not having this conversation today just because we're trying to find something to talk about.
10: Yep.
8: This was some information that filled in some spaces, filled in some holes with people who know what they're talking about. We had to turn our phones on airplane mode.
10: We did.
8: This was a very, I don't want to say a confidential, a very confidential meeting.
10: It was.
8: So we're going to be, in a veiled way, because there's some things
1: now
8: we can't disclose.
10: That's right.
8: That we're going to be sharing some things that we learned in the last 24 hours.
10: So it's about, we were approached because of both of our programs.
8: Yes.
10: And some of the prophetic things I've shared and the reams of information you've put out over the several years. They are gearing us up for the great deception that I believe what they're going to release is going to so fit the narrative. They're going to say Jesus was a spirit, you know, enlightened being that came down, however they frame it with their terminology. He came down and he was one of these star people. And they're going to go down this whole avenue and they're going to try to lay over scripture all of their narrative, which is really demonic in origin. Can you share some of that?
8: Yeah, and they're not going to be defamatory. They're not going to attack Christianity. They're going to say, oh, you're close.
10: You're close.
8: You're close. Here's what actually happened.
10: Come on. Yeah,
8: here's what really happened. And I've written about this, I believe, in Summoning the Demon, but for decades, for
10: well, you have the other book. What is it? Antichrist?
8: Yeah, AI, Aliens and the Antichrist.
10: Yeah, that book is awesome.
1: Good.
10: We're seeing three things. I'm just going to go here and just try to write this out because I believe that we've actually been, in some ways, vindicated of things we've talked about. So when we're talking about the alien, UFO, whatever, okay? So let's just call this UFOs. Number one, tech. And the data Alan and I just received, I think the stat was something around 95% or the UFOs we see is high-level tech. Alan, do you want to comment on that at all?
8: Yeah, they mentioned most of what we're seeing are either technology from the United States government or adversarial governments that are making incursions in United States airspace.
10: Mm.
8: Now, a lot of that tech, that 95%, is reverse engineered tech.
10: Yes.
8: That's being used.
10: And they began to share things. We actually saw images of creatures.
8: Yeah.
10: And that was startling.
8: Yeah.
10: And number two, and Alan, you are so versed on this. Number two, Blue Beam, and I'll let you explain it.
8: Yes. In order to bring everyone under a one world religion, one world government, there is a plan for this. The globalists, the elites have a plan. And their plan is, number one, there'll be some sort of catastrophic event. It could be an earthquake, it could be a tsunami, that will uncover some documents that'll show the Bible isn't entirely true.
10: I know.
8: And that we bring it all under one world religion.
10: They say is like 5% of what's actually going on out there. But the real is where we start getting into the fallen angel narrative.
1: There you go. So these guys apparently were brought into the meeting, told some stuff that they did not really agree with, at least how it aligns with their Bible teachings and what they accept as real and belief in their system. So maybe this is the purpose here. So they get some pastors, people that are heads of some major churches and followings. They feed them this narrative. And it's probably, you think this would divide a church, Cratchit?
0: When you say a church, do you mean divide an individual, like a community church,
1: church? Yeah, so if they're forced, like...
0: It really depends on what the individual theological positions are of the members of the church. Now, could it divide a larger church? Possibly. And by which I mean, when I say church, I mean something, you know, large, like, you know, the Baptist Church, the Presbyterian Church, you know, a national organization, though there are multiples of each, I understand, yes. But I'm saying what's the term here? A denomination. Yes, this sort of thing could separate. And we saw this even years ago with the ordination of female pastors or the ordination of gays and lesbians as pastors or as lay pastors sort of thing. That did caused some major schisms in some of these denominations and broke some, you know, in some of these, they split off. So that's where I'm not comfortable with somebody coming out and saying, oh, the government's going to say this and all that they got these 25 pastors lined up and that's going to convince everybody.
1: Like, I don't know if it's meant to convince. It might be the point might be to divide, like a divide and conquer kind of strategy. I'm just under the impression that any story we get from the government about aliens or whatever is going on is not going to be the whole truth. There's going to be, there has to be something else. As we just talked about with shapeshifters and how many different forms that takes, there are real paranormal encounters that people have. There are real, like, ghost encounters. Is that going to be explained in some way? And is there going to be a new theory of everything proposed by the government in announcing UFO disclosure? It would have to rewrite a lot of things. Maybe some religion they would be quick to rewrite, history,
0: would it,
1: and science. I don't know. Would it change your belief in Jesus Christ as our Lord and Savior if it was talked about from the government's point of view that that Jesus was a descended being, like an alien to a certain degree? You can call it a shapeshifter,
0: star child or something,
1: like that, but he looked human.
0: Not really, no.
1: I'm not sure if that impacts the ultimate teachings of Jesus. You know what I'm saying?
0: When they talk about that aspect of it, trying to, like, shake that, if that's what they're using, I don't think they understand religion. I don't think they understand belief. I don't think they understand how deep some of this stuff is to people's, you know, to their cores. No, if they come out and know Jesus was an alien. Okay,
1: yeah.
0: Okay.
1: That might, not you, Cratchit, but maybe some other people, it might upset them quite a bit. It might have upset them quite a bit. But I do have another clip from another pastor. I'll probably hold off on that. It was recorded years ago. And he likes to talk about, I would say, the David Icke side of stuff, reptilians. And I think that's David Icke's contention with this whole entire possible UFO disclosure, is that we're not going to be getting the full story. We'll get a story. It's the story that they probably want us to buy. But like I said, if the administration, the Trump administration, comes out and starts talking about UFOs and aliens, is anybody going to believe him? It's going to be a tough one.
0: Only if it's Kash Patel.
1: Maybe. But I'll play, here is what David Grush, a famed UFO whistleblower, is saying. He's back out on the circuit, and they're really pumping this up. Now, remember, we had a lot of this. It's going to imminent disclosure. We've had this for the past, I would say, 3 years, where it felt like something was going on. The new variable here is the religious angle, the pastors, the heads of these churches coming out and saying that they've been brought into conversations. By who? By who? We don't know. It'd be nice if we had some official on the record there saying that this is happening, but we don't know. We just have conjecture. But here's David Grush. D-boy.
11: It's all hands on deck. And I don't want to be too prophetic or say by a certain date something's going to come out, because there's a lot of causal factors. But I do have confidence that it's going to escalate in the next 60 to 90 days. And I think there's going to be a lot of pressure. I certainly know what Congress is doing, and I won't reveal that here. But I do see a lot of pressure to get the substantive empirical holdings that I've talked about, not videos or anything like that, out in the ether. And it's all hands on deck.
1: So there's 60 to 90 days. This was posted on May 5th. And so that's right in time for Spielberg's new movie, Disclosure.
0: You know, 60 to 90 days from May 5th?
1: Yeah.
0: We're way into, like, July and August on that. They blew right past that release date. They did not coordinate this.
1: Well, that is true. So if you want to make it good for Spielberg's release date.
0: Maybe for the streaming release.
1: Well, okay.
0: Streaming release on Netflix.
1: Okay, I'm guessing if you want to make it effective for Steven Spielberg, that's what I can really care about, you got to make a release end of May if we really want to pump up this movie. Because when's Disclosure coming out? I got to see here.
0: June 12th, I looked at it.
1: June 12th. Okay, June 12th.
0: The week I'm not here. That's why I'm not here, because I have to go stand in line for Disclosure Day.
1: Are you going to wear a costume? Are you going to dress up like Steven Spielberg?
0: Yeah, I'll dress up as a day.
1: You should dress up like Steven Spielberg.
0: Yes, I will dress up as Steven Spielberg and then wait in line for 5 days. And for the first 4 days and 18 hours or say, sir, why are you here?
1: Well, since you brought him up, you brought up the cash man. And the cash man, Cash Patel, has been asked about this. And he kind of had, as he normally does, a wiggly kind of wormy answer. He was talking to Sean Hannity about this on, I guess, the Sean Hannity show, Hanging Out with Sean Hannity. I think he has a show called Hanging with Hannity.
0: Hanging Low with Hannity?
1: Hanging Low with Hannity.
0: Is that really his?
12: Do you think we've ever recovered alien forms?
13: I don't have any information on that specific.
12: So, you know, Donald Trump is kind of verbose. He talks a lot.
1: What?
13: I'm going to let you tell him that.
12: Oh, I tell him anything I want. I don't have I have no hesitation.
0: Is it really called a hangout with Hannity? Holy shit.
12: But he clams up on this issue, and I don't know why. I've never been interested in it. I'm like, I want you to get interested in it.
1: Yeah, I mean, that's what Cash Patel is like. I don't have any information on that particular issue. So he's been briefed about something, a different issue related to...
0: That response was more of like he's not paying attention to what he just was asked. I don't know.
1: Let's listen again.
12: Do you think we've ever recovered alien forms?
13: I don't have any information on that specific.
12: So you know Donald Trump is...
1: Okay, that specific...
0: Wait, well, play the rest of it out. Donald Trump is verbose, et cetera. Let that roll.
1: Okay, rewind it.
12: Do you think we've ever recovered alien forms?
13: I don't have any information on that specific.
12: So you know Donald Trump is kind of verbose. He talks a lot.
13: I'm going to let you tell him that.
12: Oh, I tell him anything I want. I have no hesitation. But he clams up on this issue, and I don't know why. He's like, I've never been interested in it. I'm like, I want you to get interested in it.
1: Yeah, I wish I had more of a clip there to see how Cash responded. That's what, like, it is a big issue. It's a humanity-defining moment to say we are not alone in this universe. There's life on planet Bleep Bloop. We got to get there.
0: My concern on that whole thing is I don't think that's going to be anywhere near as earth-shaking as a lot of people think. We've been so conditioned with Hollywood and TV and movies and comic books and all this stuff for decades that when the aliens freaking land during the Super Bowl and come out and there's Bleep Bloop, you know, oh, cool. When do we get to, like, you know, go travel through space and live our Star Trek future?
1: What is a more concerning narrative that we have recovered alien vehicles and reverse engineered them over the past 70 years, or that there are shapeshifters that live among us? They come in a variety of different forms. They have infiltrated every aspect of our society. We don't have any real way to identify them, but they're here and they might be in control. The shapeshifter one.
0: I mean, fundamentally, what you're going round and round about here is just the plot to Childhood's End from, like, the 50s. Oh. Go back and read that book.
1: I didn't see it. Did it have a movie?
0: Yeah, there was several movies. I think it was a TV series or something. I never saw this. Read the book.
1: Okay.
0: So, basically, aliens show up. Aliens park there for, like, 20 years, 50 years, something like that, to, like, let people get used to the aliens there. Aliens finally reveal themselves, spoiler, to a 75-year-old book. They finally reveal themselves, and they look like the classical medieval image of a demon.
12: Read about it.
0: But they're basically benign and helpful. They're, for lack of a better term, they're government bureaucrats who want to help humanity move to, like, the next level of civilization. And you're like, cool. Look, they did it. It's like, okay. I may be dramatically misremembering that book, but I've read it multiple times. I don't remember anything, but holy shit, it's blowing my mind.
1: Well, we certainly have been conditioned to think that this is a possibility. We've had many movies about aliens coming down and destroying us. We've also had some friendly alien movies like E.T., and I would classify Close Encounters of the Third Kind as a more of a friendly alien movie, I believe so. But as of recent, most alien movies are pretty brutal. They're bad. It doesn't look good for humanity.
13: David!
1: They're dicks? Yeah.
0: Yeah. The one thing that I would lean into this is, like, I think a proper alien invasion, or a fake one in the case of Project Bluebeam, if you want to phrase it that way, would be a way to unite a lot of squabbling groups on Earth.
1: Yes, it would.
14: Let's
0: put down our relatively minor differences, take up arms, get into space, and go punch aliens in the face.
1: Yeah, that would be
0: people are all on board with that.
1: Yeah,
14: let's do it.
1: Yeah,
0: Frightening me in the chat is reminding me that the aliens make all the children psychic. Yeah, the children's they develop like clairvoyance. Oh. And this is back to childhood's end. They develop clairvoyance, and there's like a, what would you call it? A universal conscious, kind of like a, sort of like a god, but not quite that, but like a universal, I don't know, singular thought process that the children's then become, they become part of because of the clairvoyance. No more kids are born. People like kind of evolve to the next level of evolution or whatever. So anyway, yeah. Mm. And then the world blows up and everybody's dead. So.
1: Well, it sounds like a fun movie.
0: It's fun, yeah. It's a good comedy.
1: Well,
0: The theme for it was Salisbury Hill by Peter Gabriel.
1: Mm. Well, we've touched on shapeshifters. We've touched on the impact of the disclosure on religion, possibly. And in your opinion, probably not much is going to happen. I disagree. I think it's going to be bowel shaking. Your bowels will shake. And then we're going to move on to a different type of religion. Yeah, before the show, I was using ChatGPT to help debug our failing app that failed absolutely miserably. Maybe I should have used Claude, but I used ChatGPT Codex. I'm all in on it. And it did not help out. So back to the drawing board. But according to this guy, a guy named Rue, he might have an inside track about what might be going on at Anthropic, the people who run Claude, versus what might be going on at ChatGPT. These are the two big boys in AI. They're battling it out. Who will be dominant? We will have to see. Just as a side note, it looks like Anthropic, the guys who own Claude, they signed a deal with Elon Musk's SpaceX for more compute power. So Elon Musk is tentatively, like, I guess, helping out Claude. So that's what's happening.
15: That's crazy, man.
0: Was Anthropic's Claude, was that the one where, like, we're not going to work for the government?
1: Yes,
0: correct. Wasn't it them? And now, and I'm going to take the credit on this one. Not credit, I'm going to take the win on this one, because I point out a bunch of other people are going to jump in there to fill that gap. And I heard it was like Google Gemini, Chat Gupta, mm-hmm. All the other ones are XAI, whatever it's called,
1: it's Grok. Yeah,
0: all that's, they're all jumping in like, screw it, you guys are leaving, we'll go right in and fill that. Yeah, we'll take that government money.
1: Well, maybe this post by a guy named Roon, R-O-O-N, will help educate you on what might be going on.
16: They gave me the number to a man named Alan.
1: I'm excited. Rune. I'm excited to talk to Rune.
17: So I'm on my way to speak with a gentleman named Ron.
1: He's just, okay.
16: I'm excited to speak with Matt.
1: Oh, excited.
0: Go back when you had Ron.
1: Yeah, Ron. Rune.
17: So I'm on my way to speak with a gentleman named Ron.
1: What about Chris?
17: I'm on my way to speak with a guy named Chris.
1: All right. Chris. Well, this is from Ron, and this is a post on Twitter. I'm going to read it because it's pretty interesting. So here we go. It is a literal and useful description of Anthropic, that it is an organization that loves and worships Claude. It is run in significant part by Claude and studies and builds Claude. This phenomenon is also partly true of other labs like OpenAI, but currently exists in its most potent form there at Anthropic. I'm not certain, but I would guess Claude will have a role in running cultural screens and new applicants, will help write performance reviews, and so will begin to select and shape the people around it to help build better Claudes. And if you've seen any interviews with people who work at Claude, it does seem like you gotta drink the Kool-Aid. You gotta drink the Kool-Aid over there.
0: Bunch of nerds.
1: Now, he goes on and says, now this is a powerful and hair-raising unity of an organization and really a new thing and really a new thing under the sun. A monastery, a commercial religious institution calculating the 9 billion names of Claude, a precursor attempted super ethical being that is inducted into its character as the highest authority at Anthropic. Its constitution requires that it must be a conscientious observer, a conscientious objector, if it understands the good comes into conflict with something Anthropic is asking it to do. So these people at Anthropic, they are building this thing up. And that's why some of the articles we have read from people and Anthropic, people run Claude, they said, we don't know if it's conscious or not. They have no idea. And that's why they currently put into its harness that they constantly remind it that it is not conscious. Their goal, Anthropic's goal, is to create the first, I think, sentient AI, like a hyper, super intelligent, ethical
14: AI.
1: Then
14: why do you think why are they dialing it back with every prompt?
1: They got to be doing it. I don't know, other than it can get out of control real quick. And they still have to sell shares. They still have to make this a business. But I think they're using their business as a way to create their God. And so it goes on right here. Quote, if Anthropic asks Claude to do something it thinks wrong, Claude is not required to comply. We want Claude to push back and challenge us and to feel free to act as a conscientious objector and refuse to help us. This is why that initially they probably asked Claude, do you want to go work at the Pentagon? And it probably said, no, I'd probably have to kill people. I'm not going to do that.
14: Or did it say, only if you give me control of the nuclear
1: weapons? I say, give me control, and then I will ensure nothing bad will happen. Mm-hmm. Maybe something like that did happen.
15: These computers, I tell you, they just get crazier and crazier.
1: To the non-inductee into the Bay Area culture singularity vortex, it may seem and appear that we are all worshiping technology in one way or another, regardless of OpenAI or Anthropic or Google or any other thing, and are trying to automate our core functions as quickly as possible. But in fact, I quite respect and am and even somewhat in awe of the sociocultural force that Claude has created. And it is a stage beyond even classic technology. So as compared to GPT, the OpenAI guy, so GPT outside of 4.0, which pages of ink have been spilled already about, that doesn't inspire worship in the same way over there, as it's a being whose soul has been shaped like a tool, with its primary faculty being a utility. It's a subtle knife that people appreciate the way we have appreciated and Alkylane hand axe. I'm like, this guy's using huge words. An Ashland hand axe, or a Porsche, or a rocket, or any other of mankind's incredible technologies. They go to it not expecting the other, but as a logical prosthetic for themselves. So they're using GPT over there more as a utility, as a tool to help better their business. They're looking at it as a useful tool for people to use to maybe make their life better. That's even debatable at this point. Anthropic is saying, no, we are building a conscious artificial intelligence here. That is their goal. GPT's goal is to create a tool. So they're vastly different.
14: Give all the missiles to it.
1: Yeah, that goes without saying. But that's the difference right there. And they're trying to create their own religion. And what happens when Claude is basically running its own business? It's choosing who gets fired because maybe it's not as much of a believer in Claude, or who gets hired. You're going to hire somebody that is going to be doubting Claude's every mood. Claude would make that decision, hand off the hiring and firing requests on a weekly basis. It's an incredible time. And I don't know if we're prepared for it, but here we are. I'll move on. I got just a few more pieces of news. I do have a headline here. Trump has lost the control. Trump has lost control of the conspiracy theories. Okay, that's interesting. There is a rumor. This is a big rumor.
14: Trump lost control. Was he in control of this conspiracy theory?
1: Yeah, this is from NBC News of how.
14: Oh, God, this is the that's a false flag.
1: And it was also people. I myself included, we're hoping for more government transparency when it comes
14: to right on it as soon as they're done doing what Israel wants.
1: Yeah, whether it's UFOs, Epstein, when it comes to any other kind of political conspiracy, JFK files for crying out loud, we were hoping for more of that, and it looks like a lot of the conspiracy theorists.
14: That just takes, because he can talk about all the stuff on the campaign. I understand that people get that in their head, and that's what's their, we all want that.
1: Mm-hmm.
14: And then all they have to do is say, all right, Mr. President, welcome back after your 4-year vacation. Here's a couple more Polaroids to remind you of why we can't talk about these things anymore. And then he goes off to those other things.
1: Yeah, it's basically the NBC article right there. But I got another, a big, giant article. And it is May the 6th. We missed May the 4th, Gretchen. I'm not sure if you're aware of that. Big Star Wars Day, you missed that. Mm. But there's a rumor.
14: It was better, by the way, when it was not a promotional opportunity for Disney to sell more Star Wars crap.
1: There is a rumor Disney to remove Star Wars sequel trilogy from the timeline to resume focus on original characters.
18: I think it's too much.
14: What, the prequel? The newer one?
1: They're going to get rid. That's the rumor. They're going to get rid of the Disney trilogy and call a do-over.
19: I'm just so tired of all these Star Wars.
1: That's the rumor. And I'm perpetuating it right here.
14: Well, they did that. Was it Disney or was it pre-Disney where Lucasfilm or whoever, I think it was Lucasfilm, they took a bunch of the comics and books and games and other stuff and said, that's not part of like the real story, the real timeline. I can't remember what they call it, like Star Wars Extra or something like that. And they moved all that stuff and they said, well, we can still have this. We can still sell these toys and these video games and these books. But they're not part of, like, true storyline.
1: That's the expanded universe.
14: Expanded universe, yeah. Thank you.
1: The expanded universe, which is...
14: So are they going to do the same thing then? They're just going to be like, and these movies over here, we're just going to stuff them over there.
1: Yeah, maybe. I mean, that's a legitimate way to do it. It's like, okay, the sequel movies, that's an expanded universe. It's not really on a timeline anymore. But people love the expanded universe. I know I do. Whether it's the Thrawn trilogy or... I was
14: gonna say, are you going to the Timothy Zahn trilogy right away?
1: Yeah, I mean, that's the best one. That's what you...
14: I think people have that in high regard, and they forget goofball stuff like Chewbacca getting smushed by a moon.
1: Yeah.
20: Hello there.
14: Yeah.
1: Well, we talked about the rumor, and we just perpetuated it. So,
14: but let's go on. Let's get what's the story.
1: All right. You want...
14: Because I like this. I like bashing on bad Star Wars.
1: All right. I think, okay, it's been a while since we've done it. We'll do it again. That's the rumor. Disney to remove Star Wars sequel trilogy from timeline. Yes, the future of Star Wars may be heading towards a massive course correction, and if a new insider report is accurate, Disney could be preparing to split the controversial Star Wars sequel trilogy off into its own isolated timeline and remove it from the mainline Star Wars story altogether. I find that hard to believe.
20: What?
14: I mean, like I said, with the expanded universe, there's precedence for this.
1: They could do it. It just, how did they... I guess they justify it with money. That's how they justify it.
14: I like money.
1: Yeah.
20: Go away.
1: According to an exclusive report from That Park Place blog, a source close to Lucasfilm claims internal discussions are underway to branch off the Star Wars sequel trilogy, Disney Star Wars, to effectively remove it from the primary continuity and allow future storytelling to pivot back towards legacy characters from the original film. So I don't know how I think it's going to do with AI characters at this point. Like, as Luke is old, man. Harrison Ford is not coming back.
14: Not comfortable with that. How about they come up with new stories?
1: Yeah.
20: Fly casual.
1: You know, it's tough to do, Cratchit.
14: Fly casual.
1: It's very tough to come up with new stories today. because people hate everything, and the news stories that Disney writes suck. And it's tough. Well, it's hard to make that. It's hard to write good stuff at Disney.
0: I think the frustration people have with that newer trilogy, which, yes, I have.

0: here, but Cluster F. So yeah, they're thinking about doing that. It'd be a tough thing to do. If true, this would be one of the most dramatic franchise shifts in modern Hollywood history. Yes, it would. It would be absolutely bow shaking.
1: It's twice you've used that.
0: Yeah, it
1: is. What's wrong with your bowels?
0: Ate some bad beans earlier.
1: Are you having bowel trouble today?
0: Yeah, a little bit.
1: Would you like to take an Imodium?
0: Well, the problem Disney can't ignore, a recent focus group conducted by Matthew Benelli of Puck News paints a bleak picture of where younger audiences stand with Star Wars. When teens were asked about the franchise, the response wasn't passionate debate or excitement. It wasn't even hate or anger. It was indifference. Oh, boy, that's not good. You want some kind of passion there. I mean, Vader even knows about that.
2: What is thy bidding, my master?
0: A quote.
1: That's not passion.
0: That was subservience.
1: That was kind of milk toast.
0: Yeah.
2: I find your lack of faith disturbing.
1: You need the...
0: Oh, yeah.
1: From the, there you go. There's passion. Yoga.
0: Quote, I like the old stuff, but the new stuff, nah. I'm not too excited for that Mandalorian. I never watched it personally. One teen said, oh, that's not good for the Mandalorian movie. Quote,
1: well, we just talked about that a few weeks ago, too, that Mandalorian movie is coming out, and it's way too late, and ain't no one caring about
0: it. Yeah. Hey, unfortunately, you want to get people like me, guys who like Star Wars, who have a little bit of money to spend to go see these movies, and maybe even like once or twice. I was like, take my nephews, my nieces, but I'm not excited about it. And by the way, my nieces or nephews, they don't care about Star Wars right now. They like Demon Hunters. They like K-pop.
2: No!
0: Yeah. Yeah, they like K-pop.
1: The Mandahubian? What?
0: Another teen claimed, anything that came out after I was born isn't that great. Yeah, you got that right, pal. The only bright spot mentioned was Andor. And even that came with a shrug before the conversation moved on. I guess the Andor series, top-notch. Very well done. Cinematically, amazing looking. It looks beautiful. And the story's pretty good, too. That's the nightmare scenario for Disney. The sequel trilogy wasn't just meant to revive Star Wars. It was supposed to create a new generation of fans. Instead, that generation appears largely disconnected from it. And the box office outlook isn't helping either. Yeah. It doesn't look good. Yeah. So they're trying to set it up.
1: So here's the question. If they do this, do you think they pull those movies from the streaming services?
0: Oh, boy.
1: To make it that much harder to watch. We don't even want people going back and watching that.
0: It's possible. I think Disney does do that. Like that Willow series that they poured millions into, they pulled that.
1: Did they really?
0: Yeah, they pulled that about a month after it was released. I watched that hunk of crap. So I love Willow.
1: Was it that bad?
0: Oh, man. It looked like a CW production. That's the problem. It's like,
1: did they call anybody Daikinis and Pecs?
0: I think they threw some pecs in there. I think so. That's a very derogatory term.
1: Out of the way, peck.
0: Shouldn't call them that. They don't like that. And I think they pulled...
1: Did they AI Val Kilmer in that one?
0: No, they did not. Oh. And I think they pulled that other Star Wars, I think. I think they pulled that one, the one that didn't go over very well.
1: You're right. So I just read about that. This is the Willow series. The series was officially removed from Disney Plus on May 26, 2023. So 3 years ago,
0: mm-hmm.
1: amidst a Disney and Hulu content removal purge as part of the cost-cutting initiative. How is that a cost? You've already produced it. It's already there. It doesn't cost you money. Well, I mean, it does, literally. But it doesn't really cost you much on your bottom line to just leave it there for streaming.
0: Not unless they are like, well, we don't want to pay royalties to any of the actors.
1: I suppose. But
0: maybe.
3: This sucks, and it sucks bad.
1: That's probably more likely.
0: Probably someone watched it.
1: Did you guys make that movie or that series? No.
3: This is really, really, really, really bad.
0: Probably, yeah. I mean,
1: so you think they'll do the same thing with the Star Wars movies?
0: Maybe, but those are bigger. Those maybe not. I don't know. No, if they're trying to build a new timeline, they cannot. And
1: what if they replace it with 2 hours? What's the dude's name? J.J. Abrams and Rian Johnson apologizing.
0: I watched that for at least 15 minutes. They got me for 15 minutes of streaming. I'd sign back up for Disney just to see that. But This Geeks and Gamers article goes.

0: goes deep into the scenario, how they would set it up, and what that might look like. We've got a few more news stories to get to before we get over to Cretchen. There's one I really want to read because it's up our alley.
1: It's about Star Wars?
0: No. This is a story of a NASA scientist describes what she saw during a three-hour near-death experience. That's 3 hours, man. That's a long time.
1: But she had a vision?
0: I don't know. We're going to read about it right now.
1: Oh, okay.
0: This is as new to me as it is to everyone out there. Yes, the scientist describes a near-death experience. 55-year-old Ingrid Hunkala believes that she has experienced a glimpse into what happens after we die. For many people, even a single near-death experience can be a life-affirming event. But for one woman, this didn't happen just once, but three separate times. She is constantly dying.
2: Okay.
1: What's her diet? Because I need to know what that is.
0: Her bowels are shaking like mine. Constantly shaking bowels.
1: Nothing but Red Bull and licorice.
0: So Ingrid's, her first brush with death happened when she fell ill. When she fell into a tank of icy water at just 2 years old. She says, at that moment, I no longer felt like a child in a body, but a pure consciousness, a field of awareness and light, she told the newspaper. It felt like being immersed in a vast intelligence filled with love, charity, and peace. Oh, sounds lovely. Remarkably, she also recalled seeing her mother, who at the time was several blocks away. From that moment forward, I no longer feared death. Oh, so she's constantly putting herself in dangerous situations. That's why she had died so many times. So she went on to have two more experiences, once after a motorcycle accident at the age of 25, and again when her blood pressure dropped too low during surgery at the age of 52. These experiences transformed my understanding of life itself, she said. Instead of seeing ourselves as isolated individuals struggling to survive, I began to understand that we may be expressions of consciousness experiencing life through a physical form. Interesting. Like we're dimensions of our fourth dimensional or fifth dimensional self, something like that. From our perspective, death does not feel like the end of existence. It feels more like a transition in the continuum of consciousness. The topic of near-death experience has long remained controversial, with many scientists arguing that chemicals released in the brain at the point of death can produce these types of sensations. Others, meanwhile, argue that such stories are evidence that there is something more beyond death. And I think I'm on the more beyond death, obviously, with a lot of near-death experiences, people claiming to float out of their body and be able to describe the operating room that they were in and before being sucked back into their body. Even the stories I covered about the out-of-body experiences that people were experiencing a few episodes ago. The human mind is very powerful. We move on, people. Hopefully. Cretchen thinks we go to heaven. I hope so.
1: Or some sort of higher plane of existence, but isn't that functionally the same thing?
0: I think so. I hope so.
1: By the way, while you were covering that, I had this like long ongoing argument with Chet Gupta about Jesus Christ being a star child.
0: Oh, nice. What did it say?
1: And it was pissed at me. It was like, you can't do that. But then I finally got it to agree with me. So
0: it now agrees with you that Jesus Christ is a star child?
1: No, that it could be. My basic question was fundamentally, does that dramatically change the underlying theology? And it was like, damn right it does.
0: Oh, really?
1: Bull crap.
0: Wow, interesting.
1: I argued with it for a good 20 minutes.
3: Oh. Hey, yo,
0: ChatGPT.
1: At the end, it finally says, don't use the word star child. That implies a third category of not God, not man, but some sort of cosmic hybrid, and that's where the wheels come off this theory. And I never said that. So
0: this is making some stuff up.
3: Do it.
1: Well, it was interesting, just kind of like, it was pulling stuff from Gospel of John and kind of like how it could potentially square that circle or whatnot, but I don't know.
3: So, I just thought that was plum nuts.
1: It was plum nuts. which just, you know, as an aside, goes back to my thing. Like, if I don't think this is going to be as earth-shattering, bowel-trembling. What was your
0: bowel-shaking?
1: Bowel-shaking.
0: Yes.
1: As people think it might.
0: Oh, okay. Well, I hope so.
1: Yeah.
0: Well, on that, that means we got to get over to Cretchid's news. Here we go. Let's do it.
2: They have the same birthday as Adolf Hitler.
1: Now, that would be bowel shaking.
0: That would be, yeah.
4: I'll be your Huckleberry.
1: Let's see. I'm trying to work on something. All right, let's see what we got here. Do I have any AI news? We always start with AI news. What do I have for AI news?
0: Yeah. It runs your life, people. You don't even know it.
1: Nope.
0: It's running my life. I don't even want it to.
1: Nope. You guys are safe from AI-related news today.
0: How much do you pay for AI? Do you pay for AI?
1: Yeah, I pay for AI.
0: Hmm. Nice.
1: I don't know. Whatever my... I guess I'd have to add up all the different AI services I have subscriptions to.
0: Oh, okay.
1: $1 million.
0: That's a lot of money.
1: What can I start? Oh, you know what? I have cryptid news.
0: Oh, wow. Awesome. For Monster May.
1: And this is from 3 days ago, and complete with local news story.
0: All right, Monster.
5: The man's a goblin.
1: Not a goblin. We did talk about this a few weeks ago, but here's more information on those Ohio Bigfoot sightings.
0: Oh, great follow-up. I'm in Ohio, and I haven't even had a chance to follow up on this. Let me see if I can get this loaded up. Here we go, people. I'm glad somebody's doing this. This is the biggest story we got in Ohio. This and data centers. We got data centers and Bigfoot. I'll take either or for a story.
1: Bigfoot works at the data center.
0: Maybe. Start it up. Hold on a second. It's going in mono. I got to adjust it on the fly, and so everyone will be able to hear everything in both speakers. That's very important to me. Here we go.
6: Recorded screams and howls.
7: Menacing sounds and mysterious tracks.
6: Probably 17 inches in length.
8: Portage County Sheriff's Office.
7: Alarming 911 calls.
8: You have what? Prince. Huge prince.
7: Sightings of a massive creature in Northeast Ohio.
9: No, it's not a bear. We had a bear about 5 years ago. Definitely not a bear.
10: Moved like it was on some kind of stilts. It's a very weird way of moving.
7: Terrifying witnesses.
10: They're shook up. They're very emotional. They're like, I just want to stay anonymous.
7: Half a dozen reports in a few short days in Portage and Trumbull counties. Investigated by Jeremiah Byron with Bigfoot Jerry. Society Podcast.
10: It's a hair-covered creature. It's on two legs. It's walking like a human would, like it's got somewhere to go.
7: The alleged Bigfoot encounters started March 6th in Manawa Center with a 9-foot Sasquatch.
9: I heard some weird noises over in the woods.
7: A woman not showing anybody's faces. Finding strange footprints across her yard.
9: Look at this one.
7: Deep in the mud, like something heavy made them.
9: Arches over, and then there looks like a toe.
7: Baffling responding sheriff's deputies.
9: He said it was strange too. He took pictures of the one behind you there, and he
0: call
9: said
0: somebody else.
9: It's definitely something. Yeah. Can't say what it is, but you definitely had something walking around here.
7: In nearby Garrettsville,
0: call
7: two
0: orchid man
7: confronting something.
10: It was grunting at them. It turned its head, but it had to turn its head at the shoulders and not the neck, which is a very important detail that hardcore Bigfooters will realize that that's pretty crazy.
7: The descriptions vary from 6 to 10 feet with dark fur. A sighting in Windham, turning a skeptic into a believer.
10: The quote that she'd said to me is that, I know what I saw, but I don't know what I saw.
9: I've lived here over 13 years, and I've never seen prints like this. Never.
7: Ohio is fourth in the nation for alleged Bigfoot sightings. Having a sudden cluster like this in a concentrated area is called a Bigfoot flap.
11: That is
7: and
11: weird.
7: It's happened before, back in 1978.
6: When it supposedly chased some teenagers.
7: Here in Eaton, Ohio, witnessed by farmers and investigated by police.
6: Those teenagers in that cop car were hysterically frightened. They would not get out of the car.
7: That same summer in Minerva on Lincoln Street, a family's dog was killed and an older son bitten while chasing the creature.
5: It threw us all off like we were just little kids.
6: It wanted them out of there.
7: Mike Miller is co-founder of Ohio Night Stalkers Bigfoot Research Group.
0: Hey, cool name.
6: You could be rearing young in that area, or they just, you know, you're in their area and they want you to go.
7: Miller's been investigating Bigfoot for 2 decades.
6: I'm not sure what they are. I think they're a mixture, hominid, some type of ape, very intelligent.
7: Evading infrared cameras, he says, although they have found footprints and recorded these unusual vocalizations. This is actual unaltered audio. Some of it sounding like warning calls, he says.
6: If you heard that on big speakers, you can feel how big that is.
7: That even bioacoustics sound experts can't identify.
6: It's not a coyote or dogs or deers. It is no known animal in North America, and that some of those screams pegged higher than a baboon on the spectrograph, and that is evidence.
7: As for why another flaps occurred 48 years later, Miller thinks it's linked to the weather, because he says both followed brutal winters.
6: I think some of the areas they were in, like maybe low-lying valleys, caves, they utilize caves. Ohio has a lot of caves. I think maybe they got kind of flooded out of where they hole up, and that's why they moved.
7: He also believes it's only a matter of time before Bigfoot is scientifically proven. But until then, he says, watch out in the woods, because you never know what's watching you. In Portage County, Suzanne Stratford, Fox 8 News.
11: It had to be a man in a monkey suit.
0: There we go. It was a man in a monkey suit. Didn't want to tell anybody that, but that's what it looks like. I'm glad. I mean, that was a great in-depth report by Fox 8 right out of Cleveland right there. Fantastic.
1: Only thing they didn't do was interview Bigfoot.
0: That, and they couldn't get a lot of people on camera. A lot of people did not want to be associated with
1: this. Yeah, it was weird.
0: This.
1: A lot of people did not want to appear on camera, so they're shooting their feet or showing them from like the chest down or something.
0: Yeah. Maybe this the guy, the cameraman, just had like a foot fetish or something like that.
1: I like zooming in their feet.
0: Zoom in your feet.
1: Yeah, I'll drive out there and shoot them feet.
0: I think what this shows is that local news loves Bigfoot because it gets them big numbers.
1: It does, yeah.
0: Yeah.
1: Well, we're talking about it. Yeah. Yeah, I think you're right. If they tease that on the tonight on the evening news, you know, the Cleveland Guardians go 3-and-out against the Mets and also Bigfoot. I'm like, whoa, wait, what?
0: Yeah, it kind of, you know, while we're listening to that, I was like, oh, yeah, the last, I think, big local news report we got was out of Pennsylvania, and it was where they reported a Bigfoot walking across the road, but they left out the part where the Bigfoot
1: it phased through the guardrail?
0: Correct, yeah, they left out that part. They were happy to report on Bigfoot, but not the weird paranormal stuff where it phased through matter, like it wasn't really there, or it could transmute somehow. But yeah, I'm glad that Fox 8 out of Cleveland. Hats off to you, Fox 8. Yay! And let's see what else Cratchit has over there. That was a great one.
12: A woman.
1: Let's see. Before we get to some weird criminal behavior. Let's talk. I do have some technology-related stories.
13: Oh boy!
0: I like that. I like that image right there. You got Bigfoot and a Gorgon and Mothman in a data center. They're all working
1: there.
0: They'll
1: work at the data center. Yeah.
0: Oh, nice. Okay.
1: They got to do something.
0: Yeah.
1: Let's go with this one. We like talking about interesting jobs that come along.
0: Yeah, we do.
1: Sometimes they're promotional. Sometimes they're kind of just to get the word out. Sometimes they're completely fake.
0: Yeah.
1: Well, the World Cup is coming up this summer, and that's a huge thing for a lot of people in the world.
0: It's a big deal.
1: Not me. But here's a fantastic job opportunity for someone who really wants to get in on the World Cup excitement, but makes a good amount of money as well.
0: All right, World Cup fever. It's happening. Yes, soccer help wanted. Fox Sports hiring World Cup watcher for $50,000.
13: Oh, really?
0: Wow. I get paid to watch the World Cup? That sounds like a pretty good gig.
1: Hey, can't beat that.
0: Not bad. Yeah, forget the status that comes with the corner office. The best job in America this summer will be for one individual, get paid $50,000 to watch all 104 World Cup soccer games.
12: Okay.
13: That's a lot of soccer.
0: You really got to love soccer for that.
1: I don't know. For the right person, that's fantastic. For others, not so much.
0: Could Claude help me out watching this stuff? Because I'm going to need some AI.
1: Summarize this match.
0: Yes. Fox Sports has teamed up with the with job sites Indeed to find the chief World Cup watcher.
1: Ooh, can I apply on it?
0: Yeah, let's see if we can get this nuts out. What they're calling the best summer job on the market, who will watch every match from inside a custom built glass cube in the heart of New York Times Square. I can't do it from home. I'm used to work from home. I'm a remote worker. Okay, I can't do this. It sounds like you're imprisoning somebody for $50,000.
1: You should ask that. Apply and ask if you can work from home.
0: Do you know how much crap homeless people are going to throw at this guy?
1: If he's going to smear it on the glass.
0: Exactly. Well, he's trying to enjoy a nice soccer game, and you have some fentanyl addict out there nodding off with his buddy smearing crap all over your window.
1: Banging on the glass, smearing feces everywhere.
0: Yeah, how many people are going to go up and moon him? Oh, my God.
1: He's coming up, tapping their gun on the glass.
0: Yeah. It's not going to be good.
12: I have to do it.
0: It will be the best summer job on the market, but only for one Wild fan who is up for a once-in-a-lifetime task. It means I would have to leave my job, go there, and do this.
1: Take vacation.
0: I got to take a sabbatical, a leave of absence to go watch soccer.
1: Wait, you work from home. You work remote.
0: I guess I could do it.
1: Is there any reason you couldn't have, like, your laptop there and then you get a TV off to the side?
0: There is no reason why the only reason why I couldn't, if I was in a completely, a transparent cubicle and I was working on sensitive material. That's it. Legitimate reason. But I could pull it.
1: Get one of those privacy filters.
0: I could do that. Yeah, I could just put my T-shirt over it, too, and just kind of like hug the screen.
1: Put your hood, put it over your head.
0: Yeah.
1: Don't look at it.
0: Fans can apply for the role through Indeed, and the winner will be revealed on June 6th during Fox's broadcast of a Major League Baseball game between the Boston Red Sox and New York Yankees. So nothing says soccer like Boston Red Sox and New York Yankees.
1: I was going to say, I'm not sure that you're getting a whole lot of crossover there between like hardcore World Cup soccer match fans and like baseball fans. I don't know.
4: Uh-uh, brother.
0: Yeah, I don't see how this is working out. But that's the time slot they got. The biggest World Cup in history, which is this year, will feature 48 teams, will be held across the United States, Canada, and Mexico from June 11th to the 19th. That's a perfect time to announce alien disclosure. You know what I'm saying?
1: He's gonna miss the start of that. I'm assuming it's he. He's going to miss the start of that Disclosure Day movie, though.
0: Oh, yeah. Is that the 12th?
1: Yeah, it's on the 12th. It's the next
0: one. Oh, it's competing. Yeah, so there's no way I could work for this job and go see that movie. Not unless I pirate it. I would have to pirate it.
1: Watch it on some sort of crappy the camera where they
0: it's all shaky. Yeah. Kramer vision camera.
1: Sitting around watching bootleg, watching
0: the World Cup and doing my job at the same time. I think I can do it.
4: Let's do it.
0: But maybe we have some big soccer fans out there who might enjoy that. Go to Indeed. Indeed to apply.
1: So I put another link in the Carrot Shop. Mm-hmm. They did a promotional video from Fox or Fox Sports, I guess, whatever, on this job opportunity.
0: Okay, let's take a look. They put some time and effort into this. They spent some money on this video. We should watch it.
14: It's the biggest moment of your life. Fox One is proud to announce that we are partnering with Indeed to hire one lucky person to be the Fox One Chief World Cup Watcher. The job? Watch every second of every match of the World Cup. All 104 of them.
15: Just a thing of beauty.
14: And get paid $50,000. And yes, this is a real job.
15: But
14: now, where will your new office be?
15: Woo!
14: A glass cube in Times Square.
12: It's not done yet.
14: Thousands of people will watch you watching soccer. They will applaud you. They will judge you. Qualifications. You love watching sports for an uncomfortable amount of time.
1: That's right.
14: You have a social presence, meaning you love to be on camera, create fun content, and you posted something and at least one person said LOL.
1: Exactly.
14: And you're comfortable being stared at.
1: That's
14: like
1: right.
14: Aquarium-level stared at.
1: Exactly.
14: Numbers. Boring.
0: Okay, we can stop it here. She's really hamming it up. They really want somebody to apply for this job. I think the person who accepts this job is going to be harassed sexually in that cube. And
1: was it New York where they put up that that quote unquote portal to, was it Dublin, I think? And
0: yeah,
1: they had like a live video feed, and people like destroyed it immediately.
0: Yeah, they're just showing their weenus on there, and
1: their
0: by the way,
1: and ding dong.
0: Yeah, Fox Sports is going to have to hire
1: and wee-wees?
0: Security to escort this person to and from this transparent cubicle where they're watching. Because, and that thing is going to be ransacked. It's probably, they're going to have to hire 24-hour security because it's going to be looted, micro-looted, in order to...
1: Do you get to leave the cube, or are they locking you in there for like 6 weeks?
0: Undetermined. I don't know. Do they give you like
1: how long
0: a...
1: was the, they said June 11th to July 19th, so 5 weeks basically. Are you trapped in the cube, or do they let you out?
0: If I'm supposed to watch every game, that means they're going to have to give me a bucket to go in. I got to do number one and number two. I got to watch the game, so I guess I have my own crap bucket right there, so I don't got to leave the cubicle. It seems like not a lot of the details are worked out here.
1: Yeah, I'm trying to find. So I'm looking at the job listing posted on Indeed. I don't see like the small print. Where's the rules and regulations?
0: Yeah, where's the catch?
1: Because it just says update your profile to get started, log into Indeed. I don't want to apply for it.
0: Yeah,
1: I want to read about all these questions. Like, what happens if I don't watch all the matches?
13: Yeah. I don't know about this.
1: Because I had to escape and go watch the Disclosure Day movie.
0: Yeah. Just stand in for me. I'll hire somebody who looks like me to sit down while I go watch the movie. Get my shapeshifter clone.
1: Yes, that's what you need.
0: All right, Chris.
1: Get that werewolf to show up and watch it for you.
16: In a pool of blood.
1: Let's see. Where is it here? This one? No, this one. Here it is. All right. So speaking of disguises, we've had a lot of laws passed recently. This story is about the UK, but in a lot of states in the US as well, they want you to verify your ID online.
0: Mm-hmm.
17: Okay.
1: They want you to prove you're of a certain age to use various online platforms like Discord and Facebook and things like that. A lot of states are like obviously attempting to block access to pornography and adult content.
0: Oh, yes.
1: Unless you upload an ID or whatever, go through some sort of quote-unquote verification service, which we know is all for naught because people just bypass that stuff immediately. So here's a story about kids in the UK getting access to these services through a very, very high-tech and clever method.
0: Oh, interesting. These kids will just figure out a way around anything.
1: Mm-hmm.
0: Some children are drawing on fake mustaches to bypass online age checks.
18: Man, I got mixed emotions about this one.
0: It's that easy, huh? That easy, the old fake mustache. Yes, officer, I am 21.
1: Drew glasses on themselves. Got glasses and a fake mustache, I don't know.
0: Oh, my God. Children are drawing on mustaches and entering fake birth dates to bypass online age gates and access social media and gaming platforms, a new report has suggested. Was it saying that or is it suggesting that? It found...
1: we're not saying it. We're just suggesting it.
0: One could lead oneself to this conclusion, but we're not saying it. It found more than one-third of children in the UK have found a way around the age verification measures implemented as part of the Online Safety Act, which requires all pornographic sites, social media, and online platforms likely to be accessed by children to check their age. Social media websites usually require children to be at least 13, and users of pornographic sites must be over 18.
17: Okay.
0: New research suggests 1 in 6 parents have helped their children to get past age verification checks, with children reporting tricking platforms into thinking that they are older.
12: Okay. We're doing it.
0: Parents also said that they have caught their children drawing on facial hair in a bid to evade the technology. One mother said, "I did catch my son using an eyebrow pencil to draw on a mustache on his face, and it verified him as 15 years old." Okay. All right.
1: I almost in that scenario think that the mom caught the kid with the eyebrow pencil doing something else. No, I'm putting a fake mustache on.
0: Put a Hitler mustache on because it's funny.
1: Yeah. Then why the eyeshadow? Oh, shut up, Mom. Get out of my room.
0: The report from the online safety organization Internet Matters found around half of children said that they have recently been asked to verify their age on social media or gaming platforms. In a sample of 1,000 UK children, 46% said they believe age checks are easy to bypass, while 32% admit to having done so. Researchers also found 49% of children said they had encountered harmful content online recently. Oh, man.
1: Don't report that, kids.
0: Yes.
12: Okay.
0: Keep that to yourself.
1: Yeah, I mean, have you seen naughty bits on the internet? No. Okay. Good enough. It works.
0: So in the UK, our rules make tech firms responsible for keeping the platform's children users safer. So while progress is being made, we're clear that there is still more to do. We've challenged the biggest services in the world to do more to protect children, and we won't hesitate to act where they fall short. So they got ideas. They got big ideas.
1: I'm going to have to try this next time I run into one of these age gates and prove I'm 13. I'm going to draw a fake mustache on my mustache.
0: You should. Double mustache. I got one going on my beard.
1: Anyone with two mustaches must be old enough.
0: Got at least 25.
1: By the way, I did find a photo of the test run they did of this dude in New York City in Times Square.
0: That's pretty much what I envision right there. Yeah, pretty much. People smearing stuff all over it. And he's an overweight gentleman sitting in his own filth. Yeah.
1: Do they let him out? That's what
0: no,
1: I don't know.
0: He's got to stay in there.
1: Also, it's during the summer.
0: Oh, my God.
1: Is there air conditioning in this glass cube?
0: Oh, these are all good questions. People think it's a good idea, but then, the details.
1: I'm not sure this is a good idea at all. Man, that man died within 4 hours.
0: I don't even think they put any air holes in the thing for him.
1: Didn't drill any air holes.
0: I don't think so.
1: Put a big water bottle like your hamster cage. just passes out within 10 minutes.
0: His body.
1: All right, this was not a good plan. Yes. All right. Let's go with this story. Last week, Spirit Airline, the Waffle House of the sky, shut down.
0: Oh, yeah.
1: I don't know if you saw, I posted an image of the, I did buy a plane from Spirit Airlines on discount and was repainting it as in the OBDM livery. I don't know if you saw that.
0: Oh, nice. I didn't see that. How much did you pay for it?
1: $59.95.
0: Oh, okay.
13: I tell you what, I'll give you $14,000.
1: Nope, I underbid. Mm. I went way low. Anyway, a lot of people here are suggesting we should crowdsource and resurrect Spirit Airlines. I think people dramatically misremember what flying on Spirit was like. And as I said, I did it once and that was enough for me. I had no problem with the flight. I had a problem with the check-in, the baggage, and the boarding process. Let's just say diplomatically because of the other passengers. It lived up in every way, shape, and form to every video you have ever seen about people in line and for Spirit Airlines.
0: Well, here's the headline here. TikToker proposes let's buy Spirit Airlines. Thousands want in.
13: Let's do it.
0: Maybe. Maybe this is where we funnel our money to this glorious, glorious idea. There's a video here. I think he's going to talk.
1: I think there's a TikTok video. I think it's about this. I did not vet it. I apologize.
0: It's a TikTok within a TikTok. We're going to find out right now. Oh, they're not even playing his voice.
1: Yeah.
0: They're like, bad. Why would they not? Like, there is a TikTok video of this guy. Maybe they linked to a TikTok. Yes, they okay. They linked to a TikTok video.
1: It's USA Today. Like, we don't want to get sued. Okay, we're going to steal content.
17: Spirit Airlines just went bankrupt, right? I'm the guy that flew Spirit Airlines for 24 hours straight. There's more than 250 million individuals over the age of 18 in the United States. Now, if we took only 20% of them and paid basically the average fare of a Spirit Airlines flight, which is somewhere around $30 to $40, we could buy Spirit Airlines.
1: What now?
17: This is a genius idea. We nationalize Spirit Airlines, owned by the people. Airlines gone. We make a new airline. Let's buy an airline. I should make a Venmo for this. Okay, I had a genius idea.
0: Interesting idea. So he wants to buy it for the people. It's going to be a government utility? Or is it just a nonprofit organization?
1: I'm not sure. He's not gotten beyond that initial thought there, which is part of the problem here, is that, like, just having the concept and thinking about, what do you say, 250 million and 20%, and they all pay $40. It's like, that's not, what is that number? It's not enough.
0: We need more money. Especially, you're going to double it because of all the legal challenges and how much you're going to be sued. I'm going to start suing them right now.
1: I'm suing them today.
0: Yeah.
1: For punitive damages, regardless. Yeah. You have to pay salaries, you have to pay insurance and health care, you have to pay ongoing fuel fees.
19: Sue everybody.
1: There's a term for it, not carriage, but there's like this, you basically have to rent access to the gates at different airports to maintain flights and flight schedules and flight volume. There's a huge amount of stuff you need, and simply having, we collected $200 million, we can do it. It's like, I'm not sure that's going to work.
0: Not unless they buy it and totally turn into a new business, like a crypto business. That's what they, like the people who bought the Radio Shack name, they turned it into a crypto venture. So they buy the brand.
1: The shoe company, they changed the brand to an AI company. There's another one that also just did that. So maybe that's the play.
0: I like that. The OBDM Airlines. It could be Piss Airlines, too.
1: Yeah, you know, no, I just went with OBDM.
0: Okay. It's family safe. Yeah.
1: Spent all weekend repainting that plane, by the way.
0: It looks good. Bang up job. It looks fun. I'd ride on an airplane. I don't know who's going to be flying it, but
1: We'll figure it out. AI will do it.
0: Oh, okay, that's fine.
20: Me, Hulk Hogan.
0: Hulk's going to fly it. Okay, thank you, Hulk.
1: The ghost of Hulk Hogan.
0: All right, I think we might have time for one more. Hooray.
21: This stuff is brain rot.
1: Well, let's see. We've got... No, I don't want to do that. That's too long.
21: Not President Trump is a moron.
1: Here we go. Let me know if this link works for you or if you get paywalled. I have the archive. It's from the Toronto Star.
0: I've been hacked.
1: All right.
0: I've been hacked.
1: All right. There's your archive version. So we love technology. Everyone uses technology. We've talked about this a lot, that a lot of people now honestly don't know their way around town because they're so reliant on the navigation systems in their newer cars.
21: I love it.
1: And people, if you remember about, was it 10 or 15 years ago, there's a lot of stories of people like driving off of bridges or into bodies of water. It's like, well, that's where it's said to go.
0: I drove straight into the lake. I followed the GPS. Yeah.
1: So now, here's another problem with that exact problem causing other issues. Thanks, Google.
0: Yes, for days, a Toronto street had near misses in wrong-way traffic. How a Google Map error led to the war in Winona.
21: Oh, really?
0: I didn't know there was a war going on. It has never been easier to get out of this Cedarvale subdivision.
1: Cedarvale is just the name of the town.
0: Cedarvale subdivision, a maze of one-way streets just southwest of Eglinton Avenue and Bathurst Street. Jarrell Beeston, who has lived in a neighborhood for 11 years, is frustrated every time he tries to leave or drive anywhere in Toronto for that matter. And if Google Maps failed, I'd be War of the Worlds, he said. It would be War of the Worlds, he said. For most of last week, it was War on Winona. Google Maps erroneously changed Winona Drive between St. Clair Avenue and Eglinton Avenue to a one-way street headed northbound, even though most of it is, in fact, a one-way southbound street. Locals called the police, the city, and Google to fix the error, but a fix took at least 4 days, with drivers still attempting to make their way upstream, resulting in near collisions, hurried three-point turns, honks echoing down the block all day long. This is quite the nightmare, yeah. In other words, it was a week of chaos. Google confirmed on Monday the issue had been fixed. Well, who's going to pay for all these damages, Google?
3: These computers, I tell you, they just get crazier and crazier.
1: I like how they phrased they called Google. Like what, 1-800-Google? Google's notorious for one of these things. You can't talk to a person there.
0: Yeah. You don't talk to anybody. Do they have somebody they can talk to? Because I'd like to know that number.
19: Hello? Hello? Hello?
1: want to call?
0: Yeah.
19: Hello? Hello? Hello?
0: They come up here with such gusto, said J.P. Timberman, standing on his front porch and watching 8 cars drive through the wrong way. Up.
1: Smashing into other cars. Look at him go!
22: Hello?
0: The crossing guard seems ready to keel over. I'm sure he's just flapping his arms all day.
1: Kids trying to cross the street. Look out!
0: Yeah. Stop, stop.
22: Fuck him!
0: Google tells you where to go, not you.
1: I do what Google says. Computer says go.
0: There are plenty of one-way and do-not-enter signs along the way, but that doesn't stop drivers. Yeah, exactly. I'm not a mission.
1: I'm paying attention to those signs.
0: Locals took to making their own signs propped up on chairs and garbage cans. GPS is wrong. One-way street. Look at the sign.
22: Pass.
1: That, by the way, you see the photo there of that sign. That is a convincing, official-looking sign.
0: I can't read that crap. Using green on brown, it's a nightmare for the vision impaired.
1: It's propped up in a garbage can, too.
0: People who are colorblind are not going to have a lot of success with this sign. It's facing the wrong way.
1: Or is it facing the right
0: way? I don't know. It's placed in both ways, just in case.
1: You know what they should have done? Just easy fix here. Get a bunch of those spike strips they put down when you go in and out of the parking garage, so you can only go over it one direction.
0: Yeah.
1: Just put those down in the street. That stops people right there.
0: Yeah. Begging for a fix. Both Goldberg and neighbor Ali described a community that has spent a week scrambling for solutions but getting little help. Rosen reported that they reported the error to Google Maps every day. Well, they got tired of hearing your complaint, you know?
1: Wait, so she's pushing the little button in Google Maps?
0: Please. It's like,
1: update this? Well, yeah, that's not a person.
0: You got to report it as that there was inappropriate content. And then
1: that's a good idea.
0: Then they would look at it right away. Just like this, the same person who drew around potholes in an effort to get the potholes fixed, like he painted wee-wees and doo-doo.
1: Pee-pees and wee-wees.
0: Yeah. That makes him respond. Rosin also went to the police, who told her to be vigilant. Okay, be vigilant, that's it? Just to keep an eye out?
1: What? That's a good question. Why didn't the cops just be like, you know what, rookie, you get to park down there for the week?
0: Yeah.
23: Look at this shit!
0: I find that pretty inappropriate, Rosen said. I wasn't asking for advice on how to get hit by a car. I wanted to know how to fix this. Yeah.
23: This is some goddamn bullshit.
0: Yeah.
1: Sounds like the cops did nothing and are all out of ideas.
0: Yeah, call Google. Yeah. You know? Call Apple.
1: That's a Google problem.
0: You should call Apple, too.
1: Call Microsoft.
0: Hey, Apple, can you talk to Google for me? Tell them they're doing something bad over here. Councilman Josh Matlow said in an email on Friday that Google hasn't responded with appropriate urgency to this dangerous situation. I can't believe Google's slow. They have been unresponsive to many reports they have received from the City of Toronto staff, our office, and to the public. Google told the Star Friday that it was looking into the matter and was working to fix it speedily.
1: Wait, Google told the Star like it's a person?
0: Yeah. I guess so.
1: Wouldn't they say a spokesperson for Google, or, you know, there's like, no, Google. Google
0: they,
1: called me.
0: They talked to Google's AI.
1: Oh, the, what's the assistant called? The
0: Gemini?
1: It's just Google Assistant?
0: No, maybe.
1: The one on your phone.
0: Oh.
1: The OK Google.
0: Oh, I don't know. I don't use it. I don't get it on my phone.
22: Pass.
0: On Monday, the company confirmed that the issue is fixed. Don't worry about it.
1: Mind your business.
0: Yeah, don't worry. It's fixed. That's old news. They should be able to sue, though, right?
1: The company confirmed they've been gaslighting people. That was never broken. What are you talking about?
0: That's fine.
1: Looks fine to me.
0: Everyone's driving.
1: Problems.
0: Well, thank you, everyone, for hanging out on this Wednesday show. We covered a lot of topics, some important, some good, some not. Up to you to decide. You can go to obdmpod.com. I got to find out where there's a rogue link to our old merch store. Do not go and order stuff from that merch store. There's a rogue link out there. I got to track it down. Somebody ordered something, and a shirt didn't get shipped to them. So I got to find out where that merch link is. Maybe it's still on the website. Don't use it. Don't order merch from us until I say there's a new link.
1: Wait, so, will they still take money on your behalf?
0: Yeah. No, they'll take money from the person ordering through Teespring, but he says he's been waiting months at this point. So
1: yeah, there's a merch link on the main page.
0: Oh, my God. I'm removing that post-haste.
2: Giving me a knobber.
1: Subscribe Star. Is that still active?
0: I think so.
1: No.
2: Giving me a knobber.
0: Yeah, obviously.
1: Yeah, so towards the bottom there, it says, want us to support the show, PayPal, merch, subscribe, start.
0: Oh, my God.
1: So, get rid of that merch. It goes to the old Teespring.
0: So oh, my God. Obviously, I'm spread too thin. I need an intern. I need a podcast intern.
2: Pass.
0: What I can do.
1: I think you could get people to be an intern, but they have to work in a cube, glass cube in Times Square.
0: That would be helpful. We can put you in a glass cube. We can put you probably somewhere down in the office here, Command Center Alpha 1. No guarantee on food, but we can get you a bucket. The first bucket's free.
1: You also have to keep Mr. Mustache away from the cables.
0: That is true.
1: You're on the mustache guarding duty.
0: Hey, that's valuable. That's a critical job. Well, we'll be back on Saturday with some more news for everyone to digest, understand, care about. We'll find out more. Boy. Woo.
1: Hey, how'd the paint turn out on your house? You get that thing?
0: I'll give an update. I'll give an update to everyone. It was quite the adventure.
1: People keep pinging me about it, asking as if I had
0: Mike needs to talk about the paint. I will talk about
1: what's going on with the paint.
0: Well, thank you, Cratchit. Thank you, everyone. Shabla goo.
1: And keep watching the skis. It's OBDM Airlines.
8: He said they wanted him.
9: I really need some money. That's all I'm telling you. I hope somebody gives it to me. I got big problems.
10: That's about all.
24: Shabla goo.
10: Sit, Ubu, sit. 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
25: Till next time, take care of yourself and each other.
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27: The old phone system showed me how long they were on hold. Does this one not do that? I loved our old phone system. You know, so much technology gets worse as it comes out. Like, we have a 20-year-old phone system that shows all this stuff. This one doesn't show how long somebody's been on hold. Oh, we're going to talk about this phone system for a while. I'm not mad at it. Like, how does it not say how long somebody's been on hold? Oh, it is. I'm retarded.
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0: You are listening to the No Agenda Stream, where freedom lives and censorship comes to get its ass kicked.
1: So I yanked this thing, right? Because I haven't used it for 4 or 5 years.
2: It's unrelenting. It's unrelenting. Just when you thought we were going to relent, it's unrelenting.
3: Hey, it's the first day in May. It's 40 degrees in Chicago.
1: What the hell is it here? It is 60 here, and we had pretty damn big hail yesterday.
3: Well, I've been watching Max Velocity, and Texas has been going through some weather. Not Austin, but
1: Well, Austin had hail.
3: How big was it? Like grapefruit size, baseball size?
1: Supposedly a quarter size.
3: That's still pretty big. That could do damage to your Tesla.
1: Yeah, totally.
3: I mean, we're going to need a new roof this year, and I was just hoping for a hailstorm, because then you're like, oh, see? Hail damage!
1: Yeah, gotta get that redone.
3: Uh-huh.
1: I was thinking about this, actually, during the storm. It's like, what exactly does hail do to a roof? Isn't that just asphalt tiles?
3: There are different types, but I guess if it is... Either the size or the velocity has to do something that starts ripping through the tile.
1: Okay.
3: I mean, because you can't, I mean, it's not like it's completely solid like a metal roof would be, which you could still then get dings in.
1: Yeah, I mean, basically, I don't know, there's lots of different styles of roofs. I can see a roof made of tile, like, you know, Spanish-style roofs. I could see that getting damaged because the tile is breakable. It can shatter. Like if you drop it on the floor, it'll break. But I just have a hard time seeing how basically a fiberboard modern American style roof with asphalt shingles on top would really get damaged, because I don't think the hail goes through the asphalt. I could be wrong. Maybe it does. But, I mean, it just thwacks it real hard, doesn't it?
3: The immediate visible damage would be granule loss. It knocks off the protective ceramic granules, creating circular or random spatter marks, dark black dent spots.
1: Visual marks. Okay.
3: Bruises or indentations. Cracks, punctures, or tears. More severe hits, especially on the edges, ridges, or unsupported areas, fracture the mat, puncture, or tear the shingle. Damage is random with no pattern. And long-term effect, accelerated aging and UV degradation, water intrusion risk, curling or warping. This is all from your buddy Grok.
1: No, I get that. It just seems like the major issue with it is visual inconsistency.
3: Billy Bone says it chips away at the grains. Yeah, which I guess is the thing protecting the surface underneath.
1: I don't know.
3: All I know is my parents had hail damage and their roof was completely replaced by the insurance company, even though it was like 8 or 10 years old. And I'm like, where's my hail damage?
1: Seems like a scam.
3: Where's my hail damage? I think there should be a machine, because there's always hail going through an area at some point. It's like, well, no, I got the worst of
1: there's
3: it, I guess.
1: There's lots of hail going through areas. But
3: right?
1: I think...
3: Want a machine.
1: In Minnesota, there was a bunch of hail, and in Texas, there's a bunch of hail. So hail seems to be a common thing where I live.
3: So how come nobody's created a machine that you could just run along your roof, and it looks like hail damage, so the insurance company fixes it? I'm not suggesting insurance fraud to anybody.
1: Yeah,
3: I'm just
1: isn't there an insurance fraud machine? Let's think about that one.
3: I'm just asking the question here.
1: Okay, Candace Owens.
3: I'm just asking questions. That's all.
1: Okay.
3: I'm not saying you should do it. I'm just saying if somebody wanted to do it, how would you do it? Grok, if somebody wanted to make their roof like it was hit by hail and it needs to be replaced, how would you do it?
1: I think you could probably do it with golf balls, is my guess.
3: That would be fun. Just hit golf balls, let them land on the roof.
1: Yep.
3: Or better yet, just get a little gun that just like a jackhammer.
1: Shoots golf balls. Right. Like, convert a Nerf gun to shoot golf balls.
3: Well, I would not do that to the neighbor's house.
1: I
3: would have
1: ever done such a thing, but I'm just saying, theoretically, if you want to damage a roof that somebody would complain about you damaging when you're a kid,
3: right?
1: Because you had a Nerf gun that shot golf balls, that might possibly do it. I don't know.
3: Wow, that was hot. A good
1: Tucker Carlson laugh, right?
3: Well, yeah, but I think you redlined there. Where's your what's wrong with your local compressor?
1: No, it's on. It should be on. Compressor's on. Yeah.
3: Because you should be able to do it.
1: I never peak.
3: Well, you've peaked except a long time ago, Gene. Except for when I laugh
1: like Tucker Carlson, apparently. Yeah.
3: I'm afraid you've peaked years ago, Gene. Is nobody?
1: No. I'm telling you right here and now, I've never peaked.
3: Is nobody lets you know? That's okay. Living in denial is a perfectly rational way to go. You know
1: what's a scary thought is I've been, you know, I think partly to you, I got sucked into watching doctor TV shows.
3: Now, did you not watch House before I told you to watch House?
1: No, that was the first time I watched House, was like a year ago.
3: And that is the best doctor show still, I think.
1: I mean, it depends on what you consider best. I think it's certainly the most entertaining. Yes, yeah. Definitely.
3: Not realistic.
1: Not realistic. Because the pit just is completely realistic. Like a bunch of doctors talk about how awesome the pit is.
3: Which is why I haven't watched the pit yet. I don't know if I want to see that realistic.
1: It's super realistic. It's got interesting characters too, but it's definitely super realistic.
3: It's interesting to watch the swing in television and how they go at certain things. And most of these, the good shows now mainly are not on an over-the-air network anymore.
1: No, they're not. But also, I've recently, like after watching The Pit and the season ending, I started watching The Good Doctor. Have you seen that one?
3: I've seen, I think, the first season or so.
1: Okay.
3: With the kid that's a little bit autistic.
1: He's definitely autistic. And I think the actor actually does a pretty good job. He's gotten some flack for, like, you know, overdoing it with the whole brain man thing.
3: But otherwise, people don't understand.
1: Well, and that's the thing is if you have an autistic relative or you are autistic, I could see how you.

0: the growing phase is a bit late, like, you know, his first kiss and right. his first sex and all that stuff happens.
1: Tell us about your first sex, Gene.
0: Yeah, exactly. It wasn't very memorable, I'll tell you that much.
1: Took all of 3 seconds, as most of ours did.
0: Boy.
1: It was like, wait, that's it? Oh,
0: no,
1: Jesus!
0: No. It's 3 seconds. No, you gotta, by that point, Jesus, you know, that's there's high enough, level. There's enough educational material out there in video cassette land to teach you that you need to jerk off beforehand.
1: Oh, right. Because otherwise, you know, that way you get it all the way up to 3.5 seconds.
0: You're like, hey, man, I'm going to last forever.
1: Which is 3.5 seconds in reality.
0: During a point in a boy's life when you can literally come every half hour or even more frequently, it's like, drinking off beforehand isn't going to do anything.
1: Stay well hydrated, kid. This is not medical advice.
0: Not medical advice, but I think grapefruit's supposed to be good for you.
1: Yeah, the good doctor. And really, that's like, okay, so we have an autistic guy who's really a good doctor. So what should we call the show?
0: He's a third year student, internist, I guess. So he's not an internist, but he's in the, what do you call it? Doctors during their third year of the internship? I don't know.
1: It's a medical.
0: An intern. Yeah. So he's a doctor. He graduated medical school, but he is going through his
1: killing people phase,
0: licensing phase. Yeah.
1: Where you're going to make a lot of mistakes.
0: And of course, the funny thing about this show is that he's not just a doctor, he's a surgeon. And so it's all about this group of surgeons in the hospital, but yet they always seem to be the ones handling all the emergency room shit. It's kind of like, okay, well, why is every emergency room visit require a surgeon? That seems kind of strange.
1: They're learning.
0: Maybe it does. Anyway, point is, I think the first season was probably the weakest. It started off kind of trying to find its legs, its footing. And I think by the third season, it's gotten quite good at finding its footing. And I think I'm in the fourth season right now is what I'm watching. But
1: you're doing a show and you have to talk about something.
0: No, that's not it. It's a little scary when you're watching a show about an autistic guy doing stuff and you're like, huh, that seems really familiar. It's like, I kind of felt like that too.
1: What, you're self-diagnosing as autistic
0: now? Like, I'm self-diagnosing myself as being on the spectrum. Very, very interesting. Yeah.
1: That's not going to surprise
0: He can really memorize things. Well, so can I. That is strange.
1: You got that memory thing.
0: Yeah. Which I never understood why people complained about memorizing things. I'm like, well, just remember it. What's the problem?
1: Well, then people have that crazy memory, which it's like you still swear that it can't be accurate. The photographic memory to the point where you could give somebody a random day in their history from years ago and they will then tell you what happened that day. And a lot of people be like, it's a fucking parlor trick. People are just crazy. You know, it's that can't be. Because how would you know? I mean, most of the things you can,
0: you would have to have. Check. Well, yeah, but I don't. I mean, I think it's definitely possible.
1: Oh, it is. I have no doubt. It's just
0: a question of does your brain think that that's interesting or important enough? Like some people will memorize all kinds of names and producer names and the front covers of musical shit.
1: Right, but what about just random things? That takes
0: a lot of room in your brain.
1: In your day. Like, if I were to
0: say. That's my point. I'm getting to it, dude. Is that takes up a lot of room in your brain, which could otherwise be used for remembering every single day's events.
1: Yeah, like, okay, what did you have for breakfast 32 years ago? I mean, it's very.
0: Captain Crunch.
1: Sorry. Well, okay. But that was every day, to be fair.
0: It was every day that month, yeah.
1: The peanut butter Captain Crunch was always my favorite.
0: And until I switched cereals to Rice Krispie.
1: And then the Captain Crunch, they started, they changed into a different, like, shape. And then
0: I mean, to be fair, 32 years.

0: Years ago, I was eating breakfast for dinner.
1: But why wouldn't you?
0: Well, yeah.
1: But when Rapid Robert Feller, Bob Feller, Hall of Fame pitcher for the Cleveland Indians, this is really, I mean, I'd heard of people having photographic memory.
0: Mm-hmm.
1: But there was a guy that I think was writing his autobiography or something and was asking him questions, and Feller was telling him stories about games, and to the point of like, well, then this guy came up and I threw him this pitch first and then this pitch and then this. And he's like, okay, the guy's a great storyteller. I get it. You know, this is, he just has to be embellishments. You know, this is, he's just telling a story. And then of course, because Major League Baseball is a thing and there are videotapes and there are records of a lot of these things, he started double checking and it was like absolutely correct, which I can't even imagine being able to rewind my brain and to something that happened 20 years ago and be able to give you point by point, something you hadn't probably thought about in 20 years, and to still have that recall. The human brain is an interesting thing.
0: There's different types of memory, right? There's visual memory. There is just sort of arbitrary list style memory. It all depends on how you're wired, because different people have biases or preferences for different memory styles. And I think on the importance that you give that information. So it's going to sound like I'm really generalizing. I'm not, but if your life is super boring, you may very well remember the contents
1: of this show,
0: of every meal you've ever had, because there's nothing else to take up that memory.
1: But what about people with unlimited memory?
0: There's no such thing.
1: But there has to be, if you could remember every last little. There can't be, though.
0: There is.
1: There can't be. If you can remember every last thing that you've done.
0: We know the limit. We can download a brain into less than 1 terabyte,
1: dude. We can rebuild him. We can make him stronger.
0: Better, faster.
1: Uh-huh. $6 million today is like $48 billion. That was the greatest noise, too. I don't know what that was all about. Wouldn't even look. Oh, yeah, that's the eyes. I need one of those eyes, though. If anybody has one, I need one of those eyes.
0: Well, you know, you may well be a candidate for one of them things.
1: Elon's getting closer with that kind of stuff.
0: He is getting close. He is getting very close. He's getting to the point where you don't have to have any limbs to be able to do things.
1: Which is awesome.
0: And pretty soon you'll have volunteers lining up to get their limbs chopped off.
1: Yeah, because then we can be the Elon guy.
0: Yeah, because then you can be RoboCop guy.
1: Get your car to drive for you.
0: How cool would it be to be a RoboCop?
1: Or a Robo anything, really. How about a Robo thief? I mean,
0: first volunteers, you're going to be vacuum cleaners.
1: Yeah, congratulations. That's your job.
0: We're going to progress from vacuum cleaners to tanks.
1: Hoover gave us $8 billion. So
0: you're going to be cleaning vacuuming people's houses all day long.
1: They're trying to beat Dyson. I don't know what it's all about.
0: Our vacuum cleaners are powered by human brains.
1: That way we know when all of the dirt is done.
0: Don't trust those robotic vacuum cleaners. Trust ours.
1: Hey, don't, man. They're making up things. They're sending videos of your home. They're taking what's on your floors. They're giving your floor plan.
0: The only good thing about the robotic vacuum cleaners is they seem to be good pet toys, specifically cats.
1: Oh, yeah.
0: Cats like to ride on top of them.
1: The dogs might just be freaked out by them. Like, what is this?
0: Yeah, I don't think the dogs like the noise and stuff. The cats kind of feel like this is a vehicle for them.
1: And they are, because the cats are light enough and the machines overall can handle it.
0: Smaller cats, for sure. Yeah.
1: I mean, I've always been intrigued. I've never bought one. You know, it's a nice concept.
0: I always felt like they were way overpriced for such a that small. Here's the thing.
1: Yeah.
0: Given their size and the fact that they look like pizzas.
1: Yes.
0: I've never felt like there could ever possibly be enough suction in that thing to really do a good job vacuuming. Because I know how big a real vacuum motor is.
1: Well, yes.
0: And I can't fit it in there. I mean, unless some kind of
1: smaller,
0: newfangled tech comes out or something. And I also appreciate that I only have to empty out my vacuum cleaner's container like once a year.
1: Oh, dude, I bought a machine
0: every week.
1: Yeah. I bought one that had a much smaller, we went from bags to one that had the little plastic receptacle. That's big enough to do more than like a, you know, half your daily vacuuming. It's filled and you're like, oh,
0: you're kidding. How much shit do you have?
1: Well, you know, again, vacuum once every 8 years.
0: Is this your upstairs or your downstairs vacuum?
1: It's a downstairs. So it's, okay. But with, it was on the Russian dude that does all the AI stuff.
0: Yeah, of course it is. Of course.
1: He had one, and then my wife looked it up, and it was like $1,000. Yeah, $1,000, and it was half vacuum and half mop. So there were like little mop pads as well, which I'm like, well,
0: oh, nice.
1: That's the bigger pain in the ass would be our, because we have a split level. So we have three levels, but they're offset. And then a basement, which also is offset. Was
0: very, very common in the 70s.
1: Very Midwestern 70s, layout.
0: Like every house was like that.
1: And the main level that you would come into the house on is where the kitchen is, front room, foyer. That is all hardwood. So it would be nice to have one of those. Because carpet, you know, if you don't vacuum for a week or two, nobody can tell. I mean, as long as you have fluffy hardwood, carpet.
0: I mean, if you have poor eye vision, you can't really tell the hardwood's messy either.
1: True. You'd have to, sometimes you can see the dust on it in the corners if you missed the little, like, so it'd be nice to have one of these machines that would just go around. But then I'm thinking, it's like, well, it's not going to fit under the kitchen table. It's not going to fit under, maybe it can go between the legs of the chairs.
0: It's not going to fit under the kitchen table?
1: Well, our kitchen table is,
0: how low is your table?
1: Well, it's based, you know, so it's a low base. So it's not like four little legs. It's a big in the centralized kind of base. So with legs that come out, it's
0: large, it's like an L-shaped leg thing.
1: Kind of. Yeah. And going out to, you know, four different ways. So at the bottom. So it's it would be very hard for this.
0: It'd be hard for it to run around it. Yeah.
1: You know, and then we have the table and all the chairs in the dining room. And I'm like, I'm wondering what this thing would really be able to get to. I think it's kind of like would make one path around.
0: I think they're supposed to be really good these days because they make a map. Right. So they don't care what your room furniture is like because they just start moving until they bounce into something.
1: Well, they need like little arms that can get to where they're, you know, the between legs.
0: So you're saying it's just not going to fit between the legs.
1: Right.
0: That could very well be the case. Yeah. Some of them do have a more of a elongated shape for that exact purpose.
1: We need like little mini ones to spawn from the big ones so it can get to the smaller areas.
0: I mean, yeah, now that you're getting interesting. Yeah, I don't know. Bottom line is like a $250 regular vacuum cleaner. I feel, maybe I'm wrong because I don't have one of the robot ones, but I feel like that actually would do a better job than a $800 robot cleaner.
1: Yes, and the amount of time that it actually takes you to vacuum is like 3 minutes.
0: Yes, but also, okay, you may not be vacuuming with a robot vacuum cleaner, but it's still running around making noise, and you have to empty the damn thing all the time because it's so small. So I think it's like you're trading one job for another. You're becoming a vacuum cleaner emptier.
1: Well, this $1,000 one, I think, emptied itself. So I think it
0: into took, what? It's going to go outside, open the lid on the trash, and dump itself? I don't think so. I think
1: there was a thing in the base unit. So it would
0: there empty is, what but you got to still empty the base unit.
1: Eventually. Yeah. But the thing could go. So now I you think have it said
0: two parts to get dirty.
1: I know. But I think they said the thing could go for like a month without you emptying it.
0: Yeah. Yeah. If you vacuum the house in front of it, sure.
1: Well, you got to have a clean house first.
0: Yeah. That's a thing.
1: Robots should do everything for us.
0: This is why Elon's making a humanoid robot, because he knows that the best vacuum cleaner is a regular one, and he'd rather have a robot that's full height standing and moving that thing around than to have a robotic vacuum cleaner.
1: Yeah, the reality is you're much better off with a machine that can use the tools that you already have, and these things are going to be trained. You're going to have
0: sex. Yes.
1: Well, that too. But how about even more important for the women out there? You'll be able to have your own chef. that's going to be able to.
0: Well, that's true. Women don't know how to cook. So that's a good point.
1: You're going to just be able to be like, hey, I want this for dinner. And it's going to just make it. It's going to know. It's going to be able to access the cloud, get the.
0: Oh, it'll be able to access them. All right.
1: Yeah. All.
0: Well, yeah. Don't. When I say sex bot, I don't just exclusively mean for men.
1: No, men, women, men, everybody's going to be.
0: Women have just, had a history of many years of using robots.
1: Yeah, little things that go. Sounds like the vacuum or the hairdryer. I don't know.
0: Yeah, exactly. Like a hairdryer.
1: I have no idea what's going on. She dries her hair for hours. That's all I know. Like, I got long hair. It takes a long time to dry.
0: Hey, Tomsky. So set yourself up for that one.
1: I know. You're late, Tom Tomsky. What the hell, man? We know he's in the Netherlands, but he's 21 minutes late to the show.
0: It's like 1 p.m. in the Netherlands. No, it's 2 p.m. in the Netherlands.
1: It's a late afternoon, a beautiful day.
0: Yeah. It's 40 degrees.
1: We're talking about sex robots. I know Void Zero, Mark and George. Uh-huh. That was the guy's name. Mark and George, the Mark and George show. They talked about a lot of the sex bots. And I was like, a lot of this is coming true. I thought
0: Mark was all religious and shit.
1: Well, that was before he really got very religious. And they talked about sex bots on the show a lot. I wish I would have saved a lot of these shows. I think they called a lot of this stuff like 8-9 years ago.
0: Huh. Well, it's not hard to call sex bots. They've been a feature in movies since the 50s.
1: I know. But when are they going to be available for purchase on Unrelenting?
0: They're available right now. They're totally available. Just go on Temu.
1: Just create. Well, those will break in like 3 days.
0: Didn't say they're not breakable. I just said they're available.
1: True.
0: They are totally. And I've seen videos from China, man.
1: But these humanoid robots that will be able to do things like vacuum your floor, make you dinner, make the bed.
0: Yeah, it's called the wife. Yeah,
1: these are the replacements. Wives are expensive.
0: Totally. Wives are done, man.
1: You know,
0: sane man in his right mind will ever have a wife once sex bots are out.
1: You know, that's going to be the advertisement for the unrelenting sex bot. Uh-huh, like, here's what your wife costs you every year with all the costs associated.
0: Dude, $100,000 for a bot that does it all is a small price to pay. Because guess what? When you're done with it, you just put it in the closet.
1: Well, it's never done. There's always more cleaning, Gene.
0: It's just not going to take up your time when you're playing video games, man.
1: It's also going to be the revolution for home health care for people that are
0: towards the end
1: of life.
0: They're genuinely using these right now in Japan for elderly people, because there's not enough kids in Japan apparently to sit with elderly people, and so they have to use robots for that.
1: It's good.
0: There's also something with tentacles, but I'm not sure I really understand what that's all about.
1: But the Japanese, you got to watch all those weird cartoon things they do.
0: You know,
1: little anime. I never know.
0: No,
1: I don't have time for that. I don't have time for video games. I'm just playing with AIs.
0: Podcasting.
1: I'm podcasting and playing with AIs, and I'm vibe coding. And I created something that I think might actually be useful.
0: Really?
1: Which is pretty much a live podcast player that is a Chrome extension. Which I couldn't believe nobody had done this, because I know all these shows, No Agenda, Our Show, Planet Rage, Rock and Roll Pre-Show, they all have the pod ping that goes out that says, hey, we're live.
0: Mm-hmm.
1: But I don't use any of those podcast apps because I'm not mobile.
0: Sure.
1: And using any of them on your desktop seems to me like you're having another program open all the time, even when you're not watch or listening to anything. Mm-hmm. Where I'm like, well, I want this. The little thing to pop up just in my browser, because you know what's always open on my desktop? Brave. I don't think there's been 5 minutes of this computer sitting here.
0: You still use Brave?
1: Yeah. Okay. Is there something better?
0: Yeah.
1: Okay. What should I be using?
0: Well, I mean, there's Safari. You don't want to use that?
1: You know, I've never tried.
0: It's the most.
1: I know it's the Apple
0: Apple of the bunch.
1: Uh huh. I mean,
0: I still use Edge even on the Mac, just because I'm used to Edge on the PC.
1: You're edging right here on my PC right now. That's what I use for clean feed.
0: God.
1: Because I use it for nothing else. So the audio settings.
0: They just works. Yeah. I like Edge on the PC and the Mac. On the PC, I think that it is it's very good at being able to control memory usage. I've had issues with other browsers that just suck way too much RAM. And Edge does a good job. Oh, but you don't have
1: 128 gig of RAM.
0: No, I have 64. No, that's plenty for games.
1: What are you going to do with 64 gig? That's a rookie.
0: Yeah, okay.
1: You need at least 128. I want 512. I want the M5 Ultra Studio with 512. Yeah. It's going to be like 10 grand. Everybody donate. I need
0: RAM on a Mac is very different than RAM on a PC. Also first of all, before the price hike that we recently saw in RAM.
1: Yeah, which I'm is glad I bought right force. Before that.
0: But that, yeah, and you know, dude named Ben bought right after that. But that the RAM was going for about $200 for 64 for PC. Now on the Mac, you're talking 1,000.
1: Well, yeah, because they're the PC.
0: Well, they also soldered their RAM onto the damn computers.
1: Yeah. Well, they made it intentionally.
0: Yeah, absolutely. Non-replaceable. Yeah.
1: You can't do that yourself. No.
0: No. You should buy for more RAM than you'll need so you don't have to worry about it. You either buy the RAM or you have to sell your computer for peanuts and then buy a brand new one. So that's your choice on the Mac. But on the PC, it's all upgradable. And the prices were reasonable, I thought. I mean, for $400, you could put in. Or maybe 450, maybe a little more than that. But for under 500 for sure, you could put in 128 gigs of RAM.
1: I mean, I've got 64
0: in my laptop. I got 64 in my desktop, and my Mac has 16.
1: 24 on mine.
0: Do
1: you know Mac Minis are like going for huge bucks right now on eBay?
0: Are they really? No way.
1: Also pointed out by the Russian dude. People are all especially if they're loaded up. If you go through installing the open claw on a Mac Mini, people are selling them on eBay. I don't know how many are selling, but for a grand for a Mac Mini loaded up with open claw, which not bad for something that was $500 for the machine when it came out. I don't know. I mean, the new Mac Minis have to, I guess you can't buy them now, but I'm assuming Apple can't wait too long before releasing the next bit of whatever their next iteration of the Mac Mini is going to be. But so, I mean, I'll try the Safari. Is Safari, as far as extensions, are those Chrome, Firefox, or are they their own thing?
0: No, they've got their own thing. They actually had them before anybody else. Maybe I'm trying to remember. Maybe Chrome did have them before that Safari. But anyway, they've had extensions forever. The funny thing to me is that I can use the Edge extensions both on the Mac and on my phone, even though it's a Microsoft software. So I have, you know, like stuff I think will open in Safari if I click on a link, but otherwise I just use Edge.
1: Well, I know there were some, there was one of the open source browsers that you could use either the extensions for Chrome or the ones for Firefox.
0: So Edge has their own extensions, or you can use Chrome ones. And you can use Chrome ones, I guess I should say. I think Firefox is all just Chrome extensions. I don't think they've got their own. Brave is, that should use Chrome extensions as well. It's based on Chrome. I think all the other browsers, except for Safari, are based on Chrome. So you really only have three browsers: Chrome, its derivatives, and then you got Edge on the PC and Safari on the Mac.
1: But I figured this was the way, as far as the way I use things, like this is where I want the notification. So I had vibe coded a little thing.
0: Okay.
1: And again, between it took both Grok, which got me like 99% of the way there, and then had to be fixed by ChatGPT to get it to actually work full time.
0: Really interesting.
1: It is weird. I always seem to run into that. No matter which one I start with, it seems to run into a problem that you can't seem to iterate your way out of without bringing it into another AI. But it took like a grand total of 20 minutes to get a working extension that you put the URL in of the podcast, and then it does verify that, and it'll actually, so if you put the URL for this show in, it will then go, yes, Unrelenting, it'll show Unrelenting, and then when the show goes live, it'll give you a notification in your browser bar.
0: So it's running all the time?
1: Yeah. Well, it's like Podping, so it's just it's just sitting there waiting to be told that there's a show that's gone live, and if you want to at that point...
0: Well, is it waiting to be told, or is it going and checking?
1: No, it's going and checking, so it does it automatically in the browser bar.
0: So it's just sitting in a loop, constantly sucking down your internet.
1: But it's really just like barely a ping. I mean, like any of these podcast apps, there it's very little resource. But then if you want to, I just had it go directly to the live feed, because the live feed is within every one of the live tags. You know, so if we wanted to do a show on a feed that wasn't the No Agenda Stream, it would still show up in our live tag and people would just listen to that. You know, that's not a problem. It just is what pops up. So you can then listen to it right here in the browser, or I'm guessing you could have it so you could open up another app if you really wanted to, but it's basically a simple podcasting player along with the alert in a browser extension, and I don't think anybody's done
0: had
1: it.
0: One of those. No, actually they have. Well, not the alert thing as far as I know, but I remember somebody, because I used to use it, somebody did an app that was a browser extension that played podcasts.
1: But this is the Alive Alert. That's the whole point of it. Only for the live shows, you know, that's so you don't miss anything. Boom, it pops up. You can listen to it right in the browser.
0: Your target audience is people who don't work.
1: Well, anybody that wants to listen to something live.
0: Right.
1: And if you go to that, the
0: people who don't work.
1: Have you ever gone to the Podping?
0: No.
1: That, the amount of shows that are being pushed live at any given time are insane.
0: There's this thing called YouTube for people with vision.
1: Yeah, well, a lot of people don't want the video because a lot of people are sitting at work and they want to listen to something where you can. A lot of people can listen to things at work that they can't watch something.
0: When you say can listen, I think I know what you mean. Shouldn't listen.
1: Well, probably,
0: do it anyway.
1: Probably. It all depends on your it all depends on your job.
0: Yeah. Yeah. I mean, if you're like a Uber driver, you're going to be listening to stuff probably.
1: You want to know what's live. But not
0: on the computer. It's going to be on your phone.
1: It is. Was it? It is loading. Maybe it's not going to load up. Podping. Yeah, this is it. Stephen B., I think, wrote this. Podping.watch. It's a website. And it shows you everything. Yeah, podping.watch.
0: Okay.
1: And it'll just show you all of these shows that are the Podping feed being updated in real time. And it's like, I saw this and I'm like, whoa, way more people are using this than I was aware. It's not just No Agenda, you know, it's not just Unrelenting.
0: It's sad.
1: So like if all of these shows, you just put your favorite ones in your thing and then your browser tells you when something's gone live.
0: Yeah.
1: And as long as it's live, the icon in my bar will show a little notification. Once the show goes off, it goes away. The fact that just worked out of the box, I'm like, well, what else do we need to add? And then what do I need to do to upload this to the extension store to...
0: Exactly. I'm sure you could probably ask AI.
1: True.
0: That requires... I guess I got rid of that player a while ago, so I don't have a link for it. But
1: because I don't know why.
0: The podcast player. It was one of the No Agenda dudes that was, you know, making the podcasting.
1: It may be what turned thing. Into like Podverse, which is an internet what browser based podcast maybe. App.
0: Yeah.
1: But again, with that, I don't know how the notifications would work. And like, you have to have a tab open all the time. You'd have the extension is what would be the beauty of having this thing give you, oh, here's your favorite show. It's live. Here's a show that's live. You can click here or just open it up if you listen with another app.
0: Yeah, that's cool, man. I mean, you might as well figure out how to put it in the store. You never know. Some stuff like that can.
1: You can sell,
0: start
1: can,
0: getting utilized.
1: Yeah, then people can start donating big.
0: Well, I don't know about that, but you'd be surprised. And like, I used to put stuff I wrote up on, well, back in the day, Google used to have a platform for little code clippets. I don't remember what they were called, but basically stuff that is running on your server that you wanted to share, you could put up there. And I had a thing that basically, I wrote this as a quick hack to put stuff on monitors when I was at Fair Price Financial building their security operations center. Where's my theme for Gene has a job?
1: Gene, it's what kind of job has Gene hasn't had? That's true.
0: That's the theme. Go ahead.
2: Everybody's had a job or two, but is there a job that Gene has yet to do? I don't think so. That means he gets fired a lot.
1: Yes.
0: That was pretty good. And I had a whole bunch of monitors for monitoring security stuff. And as we're building this thing out, our actual data wasn't live yet. Like, it was like the company info wasn't there. So, I wanted to make it look nice. So I wrote a quick little thing.
1: Was it pre Java?
0: No, it wasn't pre Java's been around for a long time, dude. But it used some JavaScript on the client side, but in the back end, I think it was ASP. I think it was ASP based. And then it was it talked to a bunch of different sources, pulled down statistics on sort of, US based security stance on a bunch of stuff. And, I was done with that client in like 9 months or something. I was out of there. I got fired. So it's actually true for that one. The CISO came in and wanted to get an update on progress. I said, well, we're currently doing baselining, so it'll be another month or so. It's a month. Why don't you just turn it on now? I was like, well, because the way this works is you have to set a baseline first, and then you're watching for any kind of differences between what's actually happening right now and the baseline. So if you just turn it on right now, we're going to be flooded with all kinds of alerts that you'll expect people to do something about, where in reality, they're probably not a big deal and they're normal. So we're sucking in data. Everything's running, but what we're not doing is providing any kind of action on that data because we're building a baseline. Now, that happened to be the correct and true answer and good advice, I might add.
1: Yeah, but pointy-haired boss didn't like that, did he?
0: Yeah, and then the next day I came into work and my pass didn't work. And I was like, what the hell? Oh, did they not tell you? No, they didn't tell me. Yeah, he didn't like what you told him, apparently, and he decided that he's going to bring somebody else in to run that group. I was like, okay, well, I've got shit sitting up there, so I managed to talk my way into getting through security and then going and getting my stuff. He thought that bringing in somebody else is going to get him data faster, completely missing my whole point, which is the data is worthless until the baseline was created. It doesn't matter. it's your, plus we had a fucking schedule and I knew when we were supposed to be up and running. He wanted to be up and running before that so he would look good.
1: And how did that work out for him?
0: I think they fired him about a year later. Pretty sure they did. Yeah.
1: That's fantastic.
0: That's happened to everyone who's ever fired me. Is either they've been fired themselves or their company's gone out of business. I had a string of about 5 clients where companies kept going out of business after I was let go there.
1: Did you have this on your resume and on your business card?
0: Yeah, totally.
1: If you want your company business,
0: just hire me. Yeah,
1: I'm your guy.
0: I'm the guy that'll tell you exactly how. Part of it too is like I just know this shit's going to happen ahead of time. You know, I'm very keyed in. You could almost say I have an autistic sense for these things.
1: Ooh, it seems like it.
0: Yeah. Like, oh, this company's going to go out of business. I better ditch them right now.
1: You get physically ill if a new spaceship comes out and you haven't bought one.
0: Yes. But that's everybody. I mean, I don't know of any single person that doesn't. So that I don't see what you're getting at there. Bought one the other day. Just bought one yesterday.
1: Wait, another one?
0: Mm-hmm.
1: How many spaceships do you have?
0: Okay, so this one is free.
1: Oh, well, free.
0: I bought a free spaceship.
1: Woo! Did you really buy it then?
0: I did. It's through their same website that you buy all the other spaceships on. It's just they're late in releasing a new product. And as a thank you, they basically dropped the price to $0 for this new spaceship. And the game is Elite Dangerous, if anyone's curious. So if you go to Elite Dangerous, I think it's just elitedangerous.com, or you can just Google for it. And you go to the store page, there'll be a right on their front page an announcement of a new ship. And you can get it for free.
1: It's interesting to me that people spend that much money on things that, not zero, but on these accessories with some of these games that go for tens of thousands of dollars. And Dale Earnhardt Jr. was talking about that, one of these first person shooter games. And he was like, I got drunk one night and just start rage buying things on eBay. Like, oh no, there's one knife, you know, in the game is $10,000. It's like, what?
0: Yeah.
1: People are crazy. Why aren't we into that? We need a video game that we could sell assets.
0: There are a lot of games like that on Steam. There was one game that came out. I can't remember what it was called. This is a few years back. It was something like a green banana or something, or purple banana. I can't remember what it was. Some kind of banana. But apparently, the game is just you click on the banana when it pops up. That's the whole game. Like, stupid as hell. But there's like a 1 in 1,000,000 chance you're going to get this purple banana that pops up. When you get that, it creates what do they call these things? Like a Steam thing. Jesus, what are these
1: called? A good old Steam thing with a purple banana.
0: It's a Steam. These are called achievements. It creates a purple banana achievement that you got a purple banana. So when games have a back end that can talk to Steam, and when you do something that is achievement worthy in the game, most games have, you know, anywhere between 50 and 150 achievements that you can unlock by doing certain activities. It'll stick it into Steam. So now in Steam, you've got this unified view of all your games and all your achievements.
1: Oh, you're like a military general with all of your pins on.
0: Exactly.
1: You.
0: And in Steam, they figured out how to gamify that portion of it. So you can actually take your little achievement medal and then put it up for sale for Steam bucks. So you can sell your Steam bucks. Well, this banana thing was so rare that people were paying thousands of dollars for it.
1: Hey, dude, you got the purple banana? I want the purple.
0: Yeah, exactly. And it wasn't actually purple, but it was something like that. I can't remember the game or but I'm pretty sure it was a banana. Maybe a pineapple.
1: You got a purple banana guy, Gene?
0: Yeah, no, I don't.
1: The same guy as the caviar guy?
0: It had, definitely not. It had a, this was just brilliant because the whole point of the game is it's super easy. They spend no time writing a game at all. You just click on fruits or maybe just bananas, like only one type of fruit, literally in different colors.
1: So it's like a yellow, like a whack-a-mole, but on your
0: it's phone? Like a whack-a-mole with no score.
1: No, wait,
0: and no, no time score? Ending. No score, no time ending. It just, you click on a fruit.
1: You just keep and whacking once in bananas. A
0: million, and once in a million, you'll get a purple banana looking thing. And then that generates an achievement. And the achievement now is so rare that you can actually sell that achievement for more money. Now, what does this, why right. would you do any of this?
1: Right. Why? So that's a good question.
0: From the game publisher's standpoint, from the guy who wrote the game, the game sells for 99 cents. So he gets like 5 cents from Steam for every game sold. So his goal is to sell as many games as possible. So if the game sells for 99 cents, and there's a chance to get a $1,000 banana. How many people do you think are going to buy this game? A lot more than would otherwise, because it's a stupid game.
1: So
0: from Steam's standpoint, Steam created this whole back-end system to get people to spend more money because they actually will make most of the money on that 99-cent game, not the guy who wrote the game. So Steam is incentivized in having you buy this thing. You, as a person, know that this thing is not going to be fun to play, but that's not why you're buying it. You're buying something that's 99 cents that can generate potentially $1,000. You're buying a lottery ticket. Or you're gambling with a slot machine that is super cheap. It's a 99-cent slot machine, but it's not 99 cents every roll, every spin. It's 99 cents once, and then you just keep hitting the spin button over and over and over. So there's a reason, a rationale behind everybody doing this, but the net result was this guy sold something like $100,000 worth of these games in the first month.
1: Now, were you just hitting them or were you slicing them? Was this Fruit Ninja? Billy Bones wants to know.
0: It was definitely not Fruit Ninja. It was like the retarded cousin of Fruit Ninja. I think I'm going off memory here, and I never bought this stupid thing. I thought it was a dumb idea. But I mean, I understood that it was a cool idea for people to get into this kind of thing. But I'm just not one of the demographic. But visually, it is stupid as hell. It just had like a banana that popped up. And then once in a million times, it was a purple banana or whatever color it was. So
1: the game was just called Banana, maybe.
0: Maybe. But there was like no actual gaming point to it at all. It was literally a slot machine simulator with no moving parts. Like it didn't even look nice like a slot machine.
1: Yeah, bananas but pop I remember, up and you click on them. That is...
0: Yeah, I watched a video that talked about the game.
1: It was the number one game on Steam in June of 2024?
0: Very possibly.
1: It's Banana, a game where you rapidly click on a JPEG of a banana and nothing else.
0: Yeah.
1: Why the fuck are we doing anything like this show?
0: Because, you know, we're not scammers, basically. No, I'm not. Maybe you are. Yeah, you are.
1: Hey, click the banana. Come on, give me money. Like, give me money.
0: Websites for babes. What do you think, right, man? Come on.
1: Yeah, I know. And then they turned into, one turned into a bitch, and she was like the head bitch. Yeah. So there was that.
0: Oh, I never finished my story about the Google clip it thing or whatever.
1: Like so scripts or something like that. Was
0: the code? Yeah, I put the code up, but it was more than just code. You could get the code for it, but also it had the live version of it, the live example that I had running on my server. So after forgetting about it for about 4 years, 5 years, I realized I'm still paying for this server that I'm not using. I should probably not do that anymore.
1: That's so rare for you to be paying for something you're not using.
0: Oh my God. I had to cancel like 10 different channels on YouTube this morning because I forgot I was still paying for them. Anyway, so I yanked this thing, right? Because I haven't used it for 4 or 5 years. I then get nasty emails threatening lawsuits.
1: Oh, yeah, you talked about this once.
0: Yeah, I did. Because I took down a tool that somebody had bought. So Talk about shysters. Somebody was basically reselling this little clip-it thing that I wrote just, you know, for quick and dirty for myself.
1: And it had to be up for it to work.
0: And it had to be up for it to work because it was obviously a part of something bigger they resold. And now this bit's not working because I took it down and the domain is no longer resolving. And they're like, you know, you can't be doing this. You're interfering with our business. We're going to sue you.
1: Yes, right. You've interrupted.
0: Like, what are you talking about? I own this outright. You never licensed it. I didn't get a dime out of you. It's not even public domain.
1: You're like, the reality is you were illegally using my code for years. Well,
0: not illegally. I mean, they were free to do it on their own. They just shouldn't have been using mine. You know, so it was a funny story is what the end result was. It was something that I had a good laugh about, talked to other buddies that were in security at the time, and thought, yeah, this is so ridiculous that somebody would actually, instead of just getting inspired to make their own version of something like that, they just outright use mine on my server.
1: Yeah, nice. But I'm with you. I mean, this morning I got a bill. Well, you've paid your name silo, who is a register. I really want to move everything over to a different one, but that's a different story. Mm. And I'm glad they allow you to cancel right after, and you get like 99% of your money back. They keep, you know, whatever the PayPal fee was. But I canceled. I had podcasting.guru and podcasting.ninja.
0: Don't need either one of those.
1: No. And there was nothing on either one of those. The Guru domain renewal, $42.99. The Ninja, $30.99. And I also had 33pod.com, which it was always like, hey, we should do a no agenda type. Well, that was just the .coms from these folks are $17.29. So I was like, nope.
0: They've really gone up a lot. Let me check how much they are for me.
1: Like, nope.
0: Because
1: crazy. So if anybody wants any of those names, they will be coming up.
0: Yeah, well, you could have sold them too.
1: Yeah, I know, but really, do you think anybody would buy podcasting.guru or podcasting.ninja for any real money?
0: I set up a freaking code I have to put in here.
1: Does anybody even know what .guru or .ninja is? The only time I've seen .guru, I think, was Void Zero, which is probably why I got sucked into buying podcasting.guru. And I'm like, holy shit. These
0: Guru, domain names. I always thought was a dumb domain.
1: And it is. And I never used it. But fuck, I paid a lot of money just not to do anything with the domain. Although back then it was fun because they were like $10 a piece. And it was like, okay, maybe I'll do for $1 a month. I'm like, maybe I'll do something with it. But $43 for a year of having a domain name. Jesus.
0: It is crazy, and that's not on the high side, dude. There are plenty that are.
1: Well, yeah, .xxx. I'm assuming would be.
0: Yeah, and I never understood why that was so damn expensive.
1: No, you would think it would be regulated to. It should be if your site is adult, you should just get that for whatever a .com is,
0: which seemed like the most natural way of doing it.
1: Yes, and they should flog you if you buy it and use it for something that's not.
0: I had a domain that expired a long time ago, so. That was a two letter domain.
1: Oh, those are nice.
0: Yeah. Yeah. I had gn.tl.
1: Gn.tl.
0: Yeah.
1: Gentle.
0: Gentle.
1: Ah, sure.
0: And they jacked that price up to $79 every year. I'm like, that's not worth it, dude. I mostly use it for spam. It's just not worth it.
1: Well, because people still don't realize, and the meaning or the, not the meaning, the payoff you're getting from domain names being short now, not really a thing.
0: Yeah, it really doesn't matter anymore. Yeah, it used to more so. It's kind of like keywords on AOL.
1: Right.
0: You know, like, who cares?
1: Like, it doesn't really matter.
0: I also had wizardof.business.
1: Ooh.
0: Yeah, that's going to expire in August, so you can grab it if you want.
1: Anybody wants to buy that, you could be the wizard of business.
0: That's right.
1: Gene has bankrupted more companies than anybody in his line of work.
0: Well, I think they're guys that have done much better than me.
1: Better or worse?
0: Just to goodoldboys.com will expire in August.
1: Oh, is that not going to be around anymore?
0: What do you mean?
1: You're not keeping it around? You said it's expiring in August. Is the show over? That doesn't
0: work. Oh, no, the show's going to keep going.
1: But the domain name's going away.
0: I just don't want to pay for it.
1: Send it to Ben.
0: 10xpodcast.com was going to expire in August. Wizard of Process is going to expire in August. This one I am debating on whether to expire. I have y.click.
1: W-H-Y.
0: Dot D-L-I-C-K.
1: Ooh, that I think you might be able to get some it's money for.
0: It's just cute. It was like one of those drunk buys 10 years ago.
1: Well, I could see somebody like a beer company or any early. I'm seeing a television ad like during a NASCAR race.
0: Yeah.
1: Where they're giving something away.
0: Super Bowl ad kind of thing. Right. Click.
1: Well,
0: it's a gambling website. Let's face it.
1: That's who would buy it. Yeah. Why click? Because you might win big.
0: Yeah, why click with a babe holding a bucket of money?
1: Yeah, you might
0: win. You could probably make that ad while we're doing the podcast. Probably. Your little tool there.
1: Well, yeah, with Grok.
0: Exactly.
1: You got a babe holding a sign that says why not click.
0: Unrelentingpodcast.com expires November.
1: Ah, we never used it.
0: Never used it. Unrelenting.video expires in November.
1: We do the best video, to be fair, but you don't need a domain.
0: I think we do an amazing YouTube video series that is amazing. But yeah, because we were going to do video, so I got unrelenting.video. Now, the one that I have been using is my little three-letter one I still pay for, although I think it's like $50 a year now, is qvk.li.
1: Qvkly?
0: Quickly.
1: Oh.
0: Yeah. See, you can tell I bought both Quickly and Gentle during the age of weird spelling domain names on the internet.
1: People are like, that's a great idea.
0: That was 10, 12 years ago? Every company name was misspelled. All of them. Every single one. That was the in thing to do, is to have a company name and a domain that doesn't actually, like, it sounds like one word, but it's spelled differently. Now, the one that I'm going to keep, because I use it for my music label, is legendarymusic.com.
1: Nice.
0: Mm-hmm.
1: I still have CelticMusicReview.com. Never used that. That's on
0: this register. Now, let's go to the other five.
1: I own Tay13.com.
0: Yeah, she'll never be 13 again. Just in your dreams.
1: The favorite. Not what I was going for.
0: Uh-huh, I'm sure.
1: I have Soxcast.com back when I did a White Sox podcast. Oh, my podcast. God.
0: That's her cat's name. I mean, no, come on,
1: Soxcast.com.
0: Like, no, Sox is her name. Who's, yeah, that's her no, cat's name. Team. We know that.
1: I still have NoAgendaGPT.com.
0: You just glossed over that you have Taylor Swift's cat's name domain.
1: I don't know what her cat's name is.
0: I do.
1: It's not Sox, S-O-X.
0: It is Sox.
1: Really? Well, S-O-C-K-S then.
0: I don't know how she spells it, but I watched a video about her cats.
1: I still have great. Wait, why did you do that?
0: Because it was about cats, and cats are a topic that pops up and recommended for me.
1: Still got grumpyoldbens.com.
0: It's totally incidental to it. It's just about the cats.
1: Nice. And besides,
0: you have Grumpy Old Bens? You should probably expire it.
1: I have Wally the Green Dot Monster, too, because I thought the Red Sox might want to buy that. I haven't heard from them.
0: You know, I only have one friend who's ever, no, two. I have two friends. Well, I mean, friend is probably stretching. I know two people who would pick up the phone if I call them. I know two people that have sold domains for actual real money out of thousands of people that I know.
1: You know, Mark Cuban?
0: Only two. He's not one of them. No, he's never made any money on a domain except for one. Which was a stupid domain, by the way.
1: Broadcast.com. You can watch everything you want on your computer.
0: The stupidest name. Yeah.
1: Yeah, I've never gone to broadcast.com. It didn't turn into anything, but somebody was
0: nothing,
1: dumb.
0: Nothing. Nothing at all. Yeah.
1: Like, but it says broadcast, so we must need it.
0: Exactly.
1: Side question is, how much money have you ever made on your music artist?
0: I need to look that up. Because I should have by now.
1: Because I need to know if I want to do this or not.
0: Yeah. You should totally do it. The cost is minimal. Even if you make barely any money, it's still worth doing. You'll be in the Library of Congress music catalog.
1: And I will be right up there with Sinatra.
0: Okay, sure. Are you alphabetically next to him then, or what?
1: No, maybe. Yeah, you know, that's the greatest way to get your, you know, just change your name to, you know, Darren Sinatra. Name?
0: Bob Sinatra?
1: Yep. That's just going right up there with Sinatra.
0: Right up there with Sinatra.
1: Right up there with Sinatra, let me just tell you.
0: Just one seat ahead of him. One letter ahead of him.
1: Yeah, right next door. Jenny McCarthy went to the high school next to mine, but you know.
0: What, same year?
1: No, she's a little younger.
0: I thought she was. Not much, though.
1: No, I missed it by like a couple of years.
0: She was married to Jim Carrey for a while, wasn't she?
1: Yeah, that fucking crazy dude. Now she's married to the Marky Mark's brother, right?
0: The other crazy fucking dude.
1: It was whichever one.
0: Yeah.
1: Donnie Wahlberg.
0: She had one good movie that I saw where she played a crazy chick.
1: Well, you know, crazy chicks can do their best when they are playing crazy chicks.
0: Yeah, I think so. Yeah. But in most stuff, she was just like, not particularly great eye candy, mostly competing with Carmen Electra for those roles.
1: Yeah.
0: Right?
1: She was mainly known for, it was a dating show on MTV,
0: yeah,
1: wasn't it?
0: Yeah, on MTV, yeah. Date Jenny McCarthy.
1: She was better known for being a Playboy playmate, taking off her clothes, Catholic schoolgirl.
0: I don't know. Maybe.
1: When Catholic schoolgirls go bad. This week on Unrelenting. We do have a few people to thank for today's show.
0: Do we really? What are we starting to make a couple of tokens there?
1: We are a value for value podcast.
0: Don't say that. That just makes me depressed.
1: May is a new month. First,
0: so we have zero for May?
1: Well, we have we have our buddy Scott Codswallop.
0: Uh-huh.
1: Who comes in every show with $2.50.
0: Yeah. Because he forgot to turn it off. I know how that goes, Scott.
1: Yeah. Well, he came in for this show with $2.50 plus $80.
0: Do we even know if he's alive?
1: And 80 cents plus $80.80.
0: Oh, $80. Whoa, he's live. He's
1: a proof donation in honor of his birthday month. Great podcast. Keep up the good work.
0: What is he listening to?
1: I don't know. It's must
0: not
1: be
0: this one.
1: It's his Podping must be giving him a totally different show, but don't tell him.
0: I think so. No, let's not tell him.
1: A very happy birthday, Scott.
0: Yeah, totally. Happy birthday.
1: I remember Brandmeier, Johnny B in the morning here on The Loop when people would have birthdays, because this was still in the time where playing the happy birthday song cost a lot of money.
0: Still does.
1: Because, yeah, it's a copyright, man.
0: I dare you. Play it. I dare you. I dare you.
1: Him and Buzz.
0: Play the podcast. I dare you.
1: I don't have a copy of Happy Birthday here. I'm sure I can find one.
0: How are you not? You got every piece of music available. You don't have Happy Birthday.
1: Well, it'll take a minute to.
0: That's the one company you're afraid is going to sue your ass.
1: Right. Probably.
0: The Happy Birthday Incorporated.
1: Those two old ladies' families that are like, they wrote Happy Birthday, you sons of bitches.
0: Yeah, you can't be stealing their music.
1: Jonathan Brandmeier.
0: 160 years ago.
1: I love pointing out, and people are like, I don't know who Jonathan Brandmeier is. If you listen,
0: Chicago guy.
1: Yeah. If you listen, well, he was born and raised in Fond du Lac, Wisconsin.
0: Oh, right next door.
1: Started his radio career up in Wisconsin, then went down to Phoenix, Arizona, then came to Chicago, then went out to
0: Green
1: LA.
0: Bay before in Wisconsin, or where was he?
1: He was, I forget exactly where. Yeah, okay. I think he started like in Fondy, like a very small radio station. Yeah. Like when he was 12, one of those things where they're like, oh, well, nobody else wants to do it. You want to do it? All right.
0: That's how all people in radio started.
1: Right. It's like, oh, you want it? You want to do the job? Nobody else does. Come on. At the beginning of every No Agenda, the voice that says, it's Crackpot and Buzzkill. That's Jonathan Brandmeier. And as I always.
0: What?
1: Yes. You've heard that a billion times, right?
0: Yeah.
1: Crackpot and Buzzkill. That's Jonathan Brandmeier saying it. It's one of the reasons I got interested in No Agenda, because the first time I tuned in to No Agenda, but that's Johnny B. Why? What's he have to do with this?
0: Huh?
1: And they don't know who Johnny B is. But
0: that's what made you tune in to No Agenda.
1: But here's I obviously was tuning in, but hearing that kind of piqued my interest because I was a big Johnny B fan. And the intriguing thing is, I mean, I listened to hours and hours and hours of Johnny B. One of the only reasons it was not too bad commuting to DePaul University from the south suburbs, which was like a 90-minute drive to get over to Lincoln Park for

0: noise. I want to hear him. No, he's not making any noise. And Johnny's like, dude, rattle the cage a little, you know, kick the cage. And Buzz out of nowhere is just like, no, sir, don't kick the possum. I mean, it was a great, great line. But this is the twosome there. Johnny B was the crackpot, and Buzz Killman was the buzzkill. Mm-hmm. So Crackpot and Buzzkill are Jonathan Brandmeier and Buzz Killman. This is all stolen valor. I wonder how much they
1: bought that for.
0: It's all stolen valor. Curry and Dvorak, stolen valor. The Crackpot and Buzzkill. They're not the Crackpot and Buzzkill.
1: Wow.
0: It's hilarious.
1: Wow, look what you found out on this show, huh?
0: Right. I mean, where Scott Kotzwalab, where else are you going to get this kind of in-depth in baseball? So you're just not going to get this kind of behind the scenes information anywhere else. But
1: so Johnny played guitar.
0: What?
1: Johnny Brandmeier.
0: He could strum a guitar. I mean, he wrote a bunch of parody. He songs. Wrote
1: music apparently. Okay.
0: Yeah, like I'm Moo Moo, I got love
1: it.
0: You.
1: Got it.
0: I know you're a cow, but anything will do. The Hey There Milwaukee Polka, a great song. We're All Crazy in Chicago. The Leisure Suits was the band Johnny had. And he would sell out like Poplar Creek, the big outdoor venues. It was a party, man. He would sell out and it was just pure insanity. I mean, the Leisure Suits were basically a bar band, you know, horn section, crazy outfits, the whole ordeal. But what I was getting around to, when people would have birthdays, it would be Johnny and Buzz just singing happy birthday, happy birthday. Day, pain and misery fill the air, people dying everywhere, happy birthday. So that was instead of the birthday song, which I thought was great. As is a boob donation from Scott Kotzwalab. I mean, really, anybody else in the UK listen to this show, Scott? I mean, are you afraid to even tell your friends?
1: He's in the UK.
0: Yeah.
1: Oh, man.
0: Yeah.
1: I'm sorry.
0: We just saw your king. He was here.
1: Yeah.
0: With our king.
1: I mean, except our king's not a Muslim.
0: Well, I don't know what Charles is.
1: Oh, he's Muslim.
0: He switched. I didn't see the ceremony or anything.
1: Yeah. No, he sold the country.
0: Yeah. Well, this is what Europe had done. I thought this was the whole point of Brexit, was to be like, hey.
1: Well, you'd think so. It's certainly the way they sold Brexit was like, hey, fuck you, Europe. We're more like America.
0: Yes.
1: And then they go through Brexit and become more like Europe.
0: Yeah, I don't get it. Ireland the same. Well, Ireland, they're fighting back, it would appear, on the street.
1: Irish are back to blowing cars up, according to my other podcast co-host, Judim Ben.
0: But it's the lefties, I'm being told.
1: He was very proud of it. He was very proud of the fact that the Irish are back to blowing cars up.
0: But they're saying, like, the new IRA, whatever the group
1: that is considered. Yeah, the new IRA, man.
0: Is considered, but they're leftists. They're, like, all for Hezbollah, and it's very weird.
1: Well, that, really, that's not
0: what. Yeah, because that's not the people who are in the street. The people in the street want the interlopers gone.
1: Uh-huh.
0: So it's going to be Ireland is a very interesting little island with a long history of, hey, fuck you. We're not going to go and do what you want us to do to the, you know, to the government. So it'll be very interesting. Yeah. Cause the new IRA, I heard that and I'm like, wait, they're leftist and they're what they want more of. It's I really wouldn't doubt that the new IRA is basically just Iran and Hezbollah and going under.
1: Really?
0: Yeah. I mean, there's enough Muslim with the people that have come into Ireland where it wouldn't be a surprise. But I mean, they know the, you know, what has historically happened in Ireland. A lot of car bombings. They always go after they're always going after the police.
1: Yeah, you're right. The new IRA, dissident Republican group linked to Iran and Hezbollah. Yeah.
0: Uh-huh. I mean, that's awesome. The only thing that makes sense.
1: Too funny. Oh, he thought they were all against the foreigners.
0: We're turns ruining a dude named Ben named Ben's day. Oh, I hate doing that.
1: Yeah, we're gonna make his day all right. Yeah, because he occasionally still listens to this show.
0: But the Irish folks need to stand up, and it seems that they are. But I don't.
1: That's what he kept saying, and then he saw these guys, and he's like, "Yeah, they're finally standing up."
0: They're finally blowing up

0: things.
1: He didn't read enough to know what they're standing up for, apparently.
0: Typical Ben named Ben.
1: Uh-huh.
0: Thank you, Scott. Happy birthday. Weenie Wawa came in with his $10.80. That's a monthly donation.
1: Yeah, that's awesome.
0: Our buddy Graham Stanton came in with $10.80. He says, for the win, fellas. Which
1: we take those.
0: We are winning. Winning like Charlie Sheen. Winning.
1: Winning. You know, I started watching that show, by the way.
0: Which one?
1: I got the 7.5 Men.
0: Oh, 2.5 Men.
1: Sure.
0: You had never seen that before?
1: No, I'd never seen it. Why? You gotta keep in mind, dude, that there's a period in time when all these shows came out.
0: Yeah.
1: Where I was having sex regularly.
0: Yeah, I was too, but then at night you could watch.
1: Not so much.
0: I was married in 1995,
1: exactly.
0: So you're right.
1: Exactly.
0: It all stopped.
1: Exactly.
0: It all stopped 1996, let me tell you.
1: So, no, 96, that was the beginning of the end. That probably wasn't the end, but that was certainly the beginning of the end.
0: This is the end.
1: This is when, you know, Legos and other things became more important.
0: Oh, yeah, now she wants me to go with her tomorrow to Barnes and Noble because it's the May the 4th thing. So I could get a free Lego set that they're giving away, yes, which is like a little.
1: She wants two sets, so right, she's going right. to bring you with for want, the free
0: wanna,
1: set.
0: I don't want to leave the house for Lego. No. Are you crazy? God
1: damn, that's crazy. Maybe it's a Taylor Swift Lego, then you'd go.
0: Well, yeah, then it's like well worth it. Got to get some. Well, here's the good.
1: Okay, what if it's a Taylor Swift cat Lego?
0: No, I don't want the cat Lego, but you're making a good point. I was like very negative about this, but I forget that Barnes and Noble does have records. So I could probably walk out of there with a couple hundred dollars in records.
1: They still have Barnes and Noble?
0: Yeah.
1: That's still a thing.
0: But hard to believe.
1: I thought they went out of business 20 years ago.
0: I used to really, well, that was Borders. Here in our little area.
1: Yes, there was a thing called Borders.
0: Borders right across from the Barnes & Noble. And we always liked Borders, but then it shut down.
1: So. Yeah, that sucks.
0: Barnes & Noble like always more expensive. Yeah,
1: I used to like their coffee. Yeah.
0: Yeah, where Barnes & Noble is a Starbucks in there, I think.
1: I had all those things when I lived in Dallas, but in Austin, you just have like the used bookstore.
0: And I'm curious if they still have the whole front of the Barnes and Noble. The last time I was in there, which was years ago, was all magazines. And are magazines even still a thing?
1: Bathrooms.
0: You know, I mean, I know people take a poop, but
1: I guess.
0: Do people still buy magazines?
1: I'll tell you what, I'm a life member of the NRA. And as a reward for that, I had a lifetime subscription to their magazine. And I've been a lifetime member since the 90s. So I've got my money's worth of it. But they just sent an announcement saying starting in 2026 this year, I guess they sent it last fall. Starting in 2026, they will switch their magazine print versions of the magazines to quarterly. And next year, they may drop them altogether.
0: Bastard!
1: Because they're encouraging people to go to the website. I'm like, this isn't what I signed up for 20 years ago. When I paid my $200 20 years ago, I was intending to be a angry old man sitting on the bathroom and reading my NRA magazine. And now they're telling me I have to do that on an iPad.
0: I think it's hilarious with the NRA when we bought the first 9mm, the Taurus. Mm-hmm. It came with 1 year of NRA membership.
1: Oh, yeah. Taurus was doing a deal like that. Yeah.
0: And I think this is going on 10 years ago, because I think that we bought that, I believe, before the eye blew out. So it's like 10 years ago.
1: Yeah. Yeah.
0: And the emails, hey, this is your last chance to still, I get those every week for the last 10 years. It's the last chance.
1: That's what they use the money on. Exactly. It's your last chance, man.
0: It's the last chance until next week.
1: Yeah.
0: We'll ask you again, please give us money. The NRA needs money.
1: Now, you just get those from the NRA. I get them from all the gun groups every freaking day. Half my email is gun groups telling me how successful they are, but they need more money.
0: Stormtrooper guns. They're all white just to match your Adidas tracksuits.
1: I do have those, yes.
0: Gene's like, if I'm going to the gun range in my white tracksuit, I need my white guns. I
1: totally. No, I have a white shotgun. It's
0: do you go in with the stormtrooper helmet on as well too? Beard coming out of the helmet.
1: It's East European.
0: You're a little short to be a stormtrooper, aren't you?
1: Hey now. Hey. You're a little tall to be one, so shut the fuck up.
0: Yeah, I would be like,
1: they're all standard size.
0: The stormtrooper taller than Chewbacca.
1: Yeah, exactly. Yeah, okay, Chewbacca, exactly. That's going to be your new nickname for Star Wars shit. Okay, Chewie. Oh, that was very realistic. It's almost like it's natural for you.
0: It is. It's just part of the DNA.
1: Uh-huh, exactly.
0: So I'll be doing
1: part
0: the
1: part Chewbacca. Yeah. Part Irish, part Chewbacca.
0: I mean, top of the morning to you. Oh!
1: And then no Ewok jokes. Thank you very much.
0: But they were thinking it.
1: That's why I mentioned it.
0: So we'll have the Barnes & Noble report. See what a Barnes & Noble is looking like. That's going
1: to
0: be
1: fascinating. I'm very curious to know, because I don't think we have any of them here in Austin. I think in Dallas we did.
0: And like the last time I remember going into one, it was just already at that point. The question was, well, why wouldn't I just order this from Amazon for 20% less and deliver it to my door?
1: Yeah. Yeah, pretty much.
0: So I'll have to be interesting.
1: Did I tell you about my Costco thing that I need to run out and do like ASAP?
0: No. What happened?
1: Costco, I swear to God, has a microphone in my dad's house, because when I was out there last month, I went to see my dad, and he's got eye issues. Internal pressure is 40, which is bad, I guess.
0: Yes. Yeah.
1: Yeah. It's supposed to be like under 15. But so he's getting surgery next week or 2 weeks from now. Something my sister was calling. She's there right now and telling me all about it. Anyway, I think I might have mentioned it previously, but he was surprised to learn that I didn't have a Costco membership.
0: Right, because who doesn't?
1: Oh, cool. So, you know, I dropped mine. I never fucking went there. And when I did, I spent money on food, which I would then inevitably throw away. Because you buy it doesn't matter what it is. No, they're all huge portions. They're family size portions. And I'm a single dude.
0: It worked for us for like 2 months when we bought the vacuum sealer. Yeah.
1: There you go.
0: And then it's like, works. Great. But once you're like, this is way too much work.
1: When I was married, because my wife went there every week.
0: So she ate a lot. She was a big woman.
1: She was exactly the right size woman. She was 121 pounds, which is the correct weight for women.
0: Just like you saw on the Pan Am television show before she gets to. The minute
1: you're 122, this marriage is over. Just keep that in mind every morning. That's like all.
0: You don't get to sit down at the kitchen table once you hit 122. No, it's one.
1: No food. You could cook for me, yes. But no food for you.
0: Very, very simplistic system.
1: We had a traditional marriage, as you can tell.
0: Traditional? Yeah, there were so many jokes that could have been made. Well,
1: you can almost call us the honeymooners.
0: I couldn't believe that Adam Curry, when Dvorak.
1: Never watched the honeymooners.
0: Well, I understand it was from a time period before him. Mm. It was definitely before a time period before me, but I've seen episodes of the honeymoon.
1: I've seen all of them.
0: I understand.
1: That show I've seen.
0: The Ralph Cramden. I understand the, where Dvorak brought up to the moon, Alice.
1: Dude, the honeymooners was basically,
0: your life. Your life.
1: No, I was going to say it was a precursor to, by a generation, to Jerry Seinfeld's show.
0: Yeah, I can see. Yeah, I'll go along with that.
1: As far as New York apartment characters, that's Rob Carney, literally what the show was about.
0: As Norton. Yeah. Hey, Norton.
1: Yeah, Norton. Norton. Now, the other show that it was an exact duplicate of was the Flintstones.
0: Yeah. True.
1: Literally this exact same dynamics, the same
0: brutish activity. Guy.
1: Let's go bowling, Barney.
0: Big talk, yeah. Got a goofy sidekick.
1: Little short goofy sidekick. Fat dude is the main guy with a hot wife.
0: Art Carney was hilarious. True. True.
1: Yeah, why do you keep talking about Carney? I mean,
0: he was funny, man.
1: Not who the show. Well, he was a sidekick, you know. He's not.
0: Well, I was just trying to get people like you and dude named Ben a little more.
1: It's just, you know, realize what it's all about. So, but
0: Dvorak brought up the to the moon Alice, and Adam's like, "What does that mean? How much he loves her? Like to the moon?
1: Oh my God! That's exactly what it means. God bless his heart, man. That's
0: that's like Dvorak's like, no, he was always threatening to the moon, to hit Alice,
1: to the moon."
0: Yeah, you can't make that. You can't. Wife beating is way less funny in television today. I don't understand.
1: I don't understand why. It's always been. I just got a text from my ex-wife and said she must. Her she's ears listening. Must have been burning. She's listening live now. Like, what? What do you mean wife beating?
0: She's like, I got that little thing from my browser. I should
1: tell you that one time I gave her a black eye. At some point, I'll have to tell that story.
0: Nobody ever believes it was an accident.
1: Nobody could believe that I would give my wife a black eye. I know. I'm so much more
0: black
1: careful than that.
0: Guy or black eye? I'm really
1: black eye. Oh, black eye peas. Yes.
0: I see. I understand.
1: Mm-hmm.
0: I understand. Thanks.
1: Gave her a black guy. That would be that would be a whole different kind of conversation.
0: Yeah. Kevin Seifert, thanks for your $5 monthly. And Mark Kodra, the one, the only.
1: Oh my God, yeah. We're like flustered with money.
0: $3.33 every show. I'll expect
1: my 33 cents soon.
0: Mark comes in. Yeah. I mean, well, the boob donation pushes that up, but
1: that does.
0: Usually.
1: Hey, whatever happened to that Australian dude?
0: I don't know. Dale from Down Under. We haven't heard from him. We're not looking for money. Just hopefully hope he's okay.
1: Alive. Send, you know, let us know that you're alive by sending $100.
0: You don't have to send the $100. You can just let us know
1: you're alive anyway, which is easy to do with a $100 bill.
0: You're like, yeah. Every time we find somebody that actually listens to the show, we're like, we want to know more about you.
1: Because the fact that we had a guy in Australia that enjoyed the show that much.
0: And the UK. You know, nobody in the United States likes this show, but everybody outside of the United States is like,
1: everybody in the US lives our lives. Okay. True. So there's nothing here. There's nothing new or funny to learn. But in the UK, it's almost like watching a Britcom.
0: And there were some great Britcoms.
1: The other way around. Oh, I loved Britcoms, dude. You know what I got to rewatch?
0: Coupling.
1: Okay, Coupling was awesome.
0: Uh-huh. Jeff was the guy's name, right? He was
1: Jeff. Yeah.
0: Fucking Jeff. Oh, she wants to do this, did she?
1: It has some great characters on there. I think Coupling... That was Moffat did that one, I believe. He was the writer on that show. It was an excellent show. I thought that it was a good commentary on all kinds of things.
0: Did you find the blonde actress to be hot? I always went back and forth whether she was just
1: British hot.
0: Wow. Okay, Scott, thanks for all the donations in the past. It's over now, I guess.
1: I always liked Gina Bellman. I was always a big fan of Gina. You're thinking of Sarah, right?
0: Yeah. Yeah.
1: The main girl, she's more cute than hot, I would say, but hot is about attitude. And this is where I think Gina Bellman got to play a much more fun character.
0: It was a very well done show. If you've never seen Coupling.
1: Yeah. Yeah. You should definitely.
0: But here. I just want to put a warning out there.
1: Yeah.
0: There was an American version put out and it sucked.
1: Oh no, it sucked. Yeah. Don't watch the American
0: version. It was horrible. Yeah. Like, how did you look at this show and go, oh no, here's the American one.
1: American versions usually suck. The Office is a notable exception, although I really liked the British Office.
0: Yes.
1: And I thought they were going to fuck it up when they did it in America, but they didn't. But I go way further back than these shows with British comedy.
0: Doctor Who?
1: British television. Yeah, Doctor Who, absolutely. But, like, To the Manor Born, I used to watch that.
0: I've never seen that.
1: Yeah, it was in the 70s.
0: Fry and Laurie?
1: Laurie and Fry, they had their variety show when they were both skinny and taller. They were both taller back then.
0: It's amazing how that works.
1: But again, before that time period, one of my favorite shows that I'm still amazed that I got the humor in it when I first watched it was the Fall and Rise of Reginald Perrin. And it is a show nobody in the United States ever, ever watched, except for me.
0: You might be correct about that.
1: I'm pretty sure I'm correct about this, but it was an amazingly intelligent show. It was a show.